0: lie.
1: Oh, and she apparently hates my work, too.
0: Well, then she must be normal. Shipped out first thing. Crating and handling will be fairly expensive. Very heavy. Yes. Just a second. I'll email you the invoice. That should go out this afternoon.
2: I hate to bother you, but...
0: Nonsense. Have a seat.
2: Could you perhaps see your way to telling me how to find that sculptor? The one who does the truly amazing marble statues.
0: Not another one.
2: Huh? You see, Robert, that fellow asked him to model, and being the narcissist that he is, he was entirely unable to refuse.
0: I might be able to...
2: I don't want to make any trouble, but his partner, you know, blames me

0: I know you're in here.
1: Come on, Ben. To the left.
2: You come to steal my secrets?
0: Not my style. I sculpt from garbage.
2: Yes, I have noticed. So why?
0: You interest me.
2: Oh. I thought you were sleeping with our blonde gallery owner.
0: And you're seeing the supermodel, so...
2: Oh, not that kind of interest.
0: Not very sociable, huh?
2: Perhaps that is why my place here is unlisted and no one visits me. You have explained a lot. Feel free to leave.
0: I don't see any materials. Working on anything?
2: I am planning. I don't sculpt here. It is much too noisy.
0: The sculpting?
2: The city. And the work.
0: Your work is very detailed. Do you model from life or photos?
2: From life.
0: How do you find your models?
2: Oh, anyone can be a model. Perhaps I should immortalize you.
0: I'm not that cute.
2: You don't see yourself clearly. You're a perfect type. Strong, but not silent. Yet.
0: That's me. Sorry. Hello? Yeah, I'm there now. No. Won't be long. Sorry about that.
2: Of course. You are interested in my work. My next major project is a woman. That is all you will know. Now leave me.
0: I've been doing some Googling.
3: You don't even look up. I could be anyone. A serial killer.
0: Reflection in the screen.
3: Oh. Well then. So, what have you been Googling?
0: Turning people to stone.
3: Oh, God. Not Arturo again.
0: He creeped me out. I'm not sure if he was about to kiss me or stab me. And then he said his next project was a woman. All I could think about was that poor blind girl.
3: Yes. Poor little skinny bitch blind supermodel.
0: Right. So, disregarding the ELO song, there are myths all over the place about people being turned to stone. Gorgons, basilisks.
3: Medusa.
0: Yeah, gorgons.
3: What?
0: Medusa's a gorgon. Like Dracula's a vampire.
3: Fine. So I slept through my classical education. What have you come up with then?
0: Well, disregarding the mythological crap, then there are a number of fictional stories dealing with it.
3: Why disregard the mythological crap?
0: Right. Have you seen any women wandering around New York with snakes for hair? Or a giant lizard?
3: It is New York. So, you lean towards fiction as being more reliable?
0: When you put it that way.
3: What's your front runner then?
0: Some sort of alchemical process or machine that changes flesh to stone. But it's still nuts.
3: If you're so creeped out by him, perhaps I should send him on his way.
0: Nah.
3: Good. He sells, unlike some.
0: Most of your art crowd creeps me out. A little.
3: Me?
0: Definitely not. Gwen? Gwen? Oh, it's Bert. Or Ernie.
4: She's out. Ask me to run some numbers for her. You didn't realize I have skills beyond those of mere mortal critics.
0: You'd have to.
4: Look, maybe you can help me. Gwen seems to put a lot of faith in you, despite your obvious attitude problems. Robert, you recall Robert? Well, he's gone missing ever since agreeing to model for Arturo, and I don't know what to...
0: He probably just went off with someone.
4: He wouldn't.
0: And you're such a judge.
4: I know, Robert.
0: I thought he was into guys.
4: That does not make him a slut who would run off without a word.
0: Okay, fine. You know your friend, but everyone has a dark side.
4: True. Why do you hate yourself?
0: What? What are you, a shrink?
4: There's a lot of psychology in art. Your work says a great deal about you. Self-loathing fairly screams from every line.
0: Maybe why it doesn't sell.
4: I didn't say it wasn't brilliant. It is. It's much too powerful for most people. They see what you show them, but don't know how to handle it.
0: You should meet that psychic. Get on like a house on fire.
4: Marines?
0: What?
4: Special forces? You either saw action or spent a lot of time in prison. You don't have the stance of an abused child.
0: Look, lady.
4: Or the tats of a career criminal.
0: Shut up.
4: Those are the main ways to reach such a depth of hatred for yourself.
0: Is there a point to this?
4: I needed to show you I understand people. You, Gwyneth, and Robert. And he wouldn't go off and leave Gregoire without a word like that.
0: Okay, I believe you. Get the fuck out.
4: First, Tell me how to find Arturo. If you don't care what happened to Robert, I do.
0: What makes you think I know how to find him? All right, here.
4: He doesn't care, you know.
0: What?
4: Gwyneth. She knows you, and for some reason, she still loves you.
0: Hello?
5: Just a moment. Welcome. Oh, it's you. Come to sneer?
0: No. I wanted to ask you a few questions.
5: You saw my sign. It's all entertainment.
0: It also said this. Buys me an hour of your time.
5: It's your dime. One of many, if I recall your money line.
0: I want to know what put you onto the statues. Did a guy named Hank Norton hire you?
5: Hire? You think I've been paid?
0: Were you?
5: Yeah. I really love making an ass of myself in public. If I was that much of a masochist, I'd taken up mime. May not believe it, but I truly felt something in there.
0: Screaming?
5: It's not that specific. I have to exaggerate to translate when I tell people about my feelings. They only want to believe things they can relate to. I felt unease. Fear. A definite flavor of more than one mind.
0: You were in a crowded gallery.
5: More than one mind in distress. Since then...
0: Yes?
5: Can you do me a huge favor?
0: Maybe.
5: Can you try to hold your laughter until you're back out on the street?
0: I think so.
5: I've been having dreams. I couldn't move, and I couldn't feel anything, but I could see. I could even hear. And be afraid. Fear was the biggest part of it. You seem to be with me so far.
0: Yes.
5: Well, here's where I'll lose you. I don't usually feel things in words, but in flavors and colors and textures.
0: Like auras?
5: No. It's like with you. I taste brick and brown and smell the tang of old wires.
0: Whatever. Just get on with it.
5: The feeling in my dream. The flavor of it, if you will, was identical to what I felt at the gallery.
6: She really said...
0: She was full of it.
6: Well, Fat Looney's psyche sense is right. They are cursed. At least they're not my problem. All six of them have been sold for huge amounts. I have a list of commission requests as long as my arm to Pastor Arturo as soon as he gets back in contact.
0: Have you checked out his so-called studio?
6: He never told me where it is.
0: I was there.
6: You beast!
0: I guess I forgot to mention it. Money does have some privileges.

0: This is madness.
1: You're the one who spotted Vivian's car.
0: Doesn't mean we needed to break in.
1: It was unlocked. No breaking. Stay back. Someone's...
0: Viv?
2: We need to get out of here. Call the police.
0: What? Why?
2: It's Robert. A statue. There's no way he could have carved so fast. He's doing something terrible now, too!
1: You get out of here. I'll see what I can do.
0: Yes. Get going.
1: You too!
0: Nonsense! You stop him, I'll help her.
3: You think you can get away? Darling, if you hide, it just makes me angry.
0: We can at least see what's coming at us.
1: That's not always a good thing.
3: Here? No.
0: I plan to stare death in the face and spit in its...
3: Darling!
0: Did you hear that?
1: Over here.
3: You think you can get away?
0: Please, it's all right. I'll get you out. Feel my hand.
1: He's getting closer.
0: I've got her.
3: We need to move.
4: Are we near the door? Say it. Exit.
0: Exit? Oh, yes. There, come on. Roy?
1: Get her out of here. I'm going to stop Arturo.
0: Roy!
1: Get clear.
3: Come out. Come out. There is no place to run to. Don't make this any more difficult.
5: Not difficult at all.
3: And Solange?
5: Out of your reach.
3: In reach of your young lady, though.
5: What?
3: Don't worry. You still can get away.
5: Shit.
1: Gwen, you here? Where are you? Can't hide in the light.
4: I have no wish to. I want you to see.
0: Roy, get out! Get the police! Don't!
4: Are you the hero? Come and get her. You might still save
1: Shit.
4: Her.
1: I've got Arturo. Let's make a trade.
4: He's a tool. I can find another.
1: What? You?
4: The great artist. A mere salesman. He... is unimportant. Come out, and I will, not hurt her more.
0: Get out, Roy!
1: Gwen, whatever you do, keep your eyes shut. Can you do that?
4: So, you think you know something? Come closer, man. I could remove her eyelids, you know. It is just so... barbaric.
1: I mean, why do it? Why are you... What are you...
4: Moving. Once we were feared and worshipped.
0: So now you're a supermodel. What's the diff?
4: Ugh. You ask why I turn people to stone?
1: Just a bit closer. Yep, that's... What's the deal?
4: Just for a look on your face.
0: You bitch! You beat me!
4: Come on! You cannot get away!
1: She's a Gorgon, Medusa. That's why she always wears the shades. Whatever you do, don't look in her eyes. Sorry.
0: Let's get out. Then you can apologize all over me.
1: Shit! Shit!
0: What is it? We're trapped.
1: Shit! She did it. Just like this. Hunted them down and caught them. No wonder they all look so damn scared.
0: Hold me? At least that way, we'll end up a statue together.
1: Do you trust me?
0: Of course. I love you.
1: I love you too.
0: I know. You cannot get away!

0: Is that the owner? Seems funny to run a gallery being blind and all.
1: She trusts my judgment.
0: Was she born blind?
1: Oh, no. There's a tragic story there.
0: Do tell.
1: Some years back, our dear hostess was madly in love. You've seen the statue in the corner near her office?
0: That fabulous marble of the hunk? Sylvester said it was the last piece Arturo ever sculpted.
1: The model for that was the man she loved.
0: Oh, how sweet. And she keeps it to remind her of him?
1: He was the one who put her eyes out.
2: Now that you know how to find us, don't be a stranger. We have enough of those already. Tonight's episode, For Art's Sake, was written by Julie Hoverson. In it, Roy Chambers was J.D. Lloyd, Gwyneth Robinson was Molly Tollefson, Vivienne was Femnomena, Robert was Mr. Sinister, Arturo was Philemon Vanderbeck, Solange was Angela Kirby, Penelope Cartwright was Chris Kepler, Hank Norton was Powers Chamber, and Gordy, the second-string critic, was Beverly Poole. The 19 Nocturne Boulevard theme song was by Kevin MacLeod of Incompetech.com, and all other music was by Professor Click, K-L-I-Q, and used under a Creative Commons.

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1: It's so innovative, it's almost retro.
2: Innovative.
1: Maybe I did that on purpose. Hello.
3: That was a nice choice.
4: So the plaster one is bucket of blood. It's a bucket of Corman.
5: Oh.
6: Yeah.
7: You're thinking of House of Wax.
6: Different thing.
7: Yeah.
6: But also Corman, I believe.
4: Yeah.

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1: The sealed book.
2: Once again, the keeper of the book is ready to open the ponderous volume in which is recorded all the secrets and mysteries of mankind through the ages. All the strange and mystifying stories of the past, the present, and the future.

0: keeper of the book. What tale will you tell us this time?
1: What tale shall I tell you? I have here tales of every kind. Tales of murder, of madness, of dark deeds and events strange beyond all belief. let me see. Yes, here's a tale for you. The strange tale of an old woman and of three heirs greedy for her millions. A tale I call Death Spins Away.

0: And here is the tale as it is written in the sealed book. In a great mansion far from the city, Mrs. Oliver Drake lies dying. Her door opens, and her attorney, Henry Arnold, enters.
1: Good morning, Mrs. Drake. How do you feel today?
2: Henry, 2 days ago, Dr. Smith told me I had 2 months to live. Well, that's how I feel, like somebody who has 2 months to live.
1: You take it well, Mrs. Drake.
2: Tell me, have those three worthless grandchildren gotten here yet?
1: Blanche and Vivian have. They're outside in the hall now. But you want to see them?
2: I don't want to see them, no. But I will. We have things to talk over.
1: Of course. I'll send them in. Your grandmother will see you now.
3: Oh, thank you. Thank you, Mr. Oh, Granny, darling, it's so nice to see you again. Why, you don't look sick at all.
2: Mm-mm, that night must be quite a disappointment to you, Vivian.
4: Dear Granny, it's so good to see you again. How are you, darling?
2: Dr. Smith says I may live for another 10 years. Now, Blanche, you mustn't look so downcast. Perhaps I can arrange to die sooner.
4: Why, Granny, you know I didn't mean any...
5: Hello, Granny. Sorry I'm late.
2: Our family playboy has arrived. Chris, these are your cousins, Blanche and Vivian.
5: Well, I'm very happy to meet both of you.
4: Strange, Chris, that we've never met before. We've been to so many of the same places. Monte Carlo, Paris, Deauville.
5: I'm sorry that we didn't, Blanche. Until now, I had no idea that I had such a beautiful cousin.
3: Chris, I'm Vivian, one of your unknown polo admirers. I saw you play at Bentonhurst last year. You were magnificent.
2: Chris is magnificent at everything that's a waste of time. By the way, Chris, whatever became of that princess you were married to?
5: Oh, you mean Irina? We were divorced 2 months ago, Granny.
2: Congratulations. What about you, Blanche?
4: Hmm?
2: Are you still married to that third husband of yours?
4: Oh, no, Granny. I got rid of him a year ago.
2: What about you, Vivian?
3: I'm free at the moment, darling.
2: You know, if I were to search the entire world for the three most useless people, I don't think I could do better than you three.
5: As far as I'm concerned, you're undoubtedly right, darling.
2: If I had my way, I'd cut you three vultures off without a penny. And leave everything to charity. Unfortunately, under your grandfather's will, I have to divide the fortune among the three of you. But I'm permitted to divide it any way I see fit.
4: But of course you're going to divide the money equally between us, aren't you, Granny?
2: No, dear, that's just it. I'm not.
4: What?
2: I'm going to leave the fortune to just one of you. The other two will merely receive token inheritances.
3: But why, Granny?
2: I feel that one of you must be just a shade less useless to society than the other two. And to that one, I intend to bequeath a fortune.
5: I see. And have you made up your mind yet?
2: No.
5: Ah?
2: I want the three of you to live with me for a few weeks, so that I can become better acquainted with each of you. And at the end of that time, I shall make my decision.
0: In the days that followed, Blanche, Vivian, and Chris spent a good deal of time with their grandmother. Mrs. Drake preferred to see them separately, and often, after one of the three had left her bedroom, there was a gleam of amusement in her eye, as though she were enjoying a private joke. Chris, meanwhile, working on a plan of his own, also saw a lot of his beautiful cousins separately.
4: Oh, Chris, isn't it beautiful out here?
5: You're very beautiful, Blanche. As beautiful as the night itself.
4: You don't have to say that, Chris, just because there's a full moon.
5: It's not the moon. Darling, life hasn't been the same since I met you. The moment our eyes met, I was lost.
4: Oh, Chris. Chris, I felt the same way. Only I didn't think you did.
5: But I do, darling.
4: Then you're going riding with Vivian each morning doesn't mean anything?
5: Oh, of course not. You're the one I love and always will.
4: Oh, Chris. Chris, I do so want to believe you. I've been so unhappy. None of my husbands ever understood me.
5: But I do, darling. And I love you very much.
4: Oh. Oh.
5: You know that now, don't you?
4: Yes, Chris. Yes. I do.
3: Oh, Chris, it's a wonderful morning. Oh, the air feels so clean.
5: Oh, you look lovely, Vivian, with your cheeks so flushed and your hair windblown. Look at me, Vivian.
3: Oh, Chris. Chris, don't.
5: Yeah.
3: You had no right to kiss me. Let me go.
5: Your lips say let me go, but that isn't what your eyes are saying, is it, darling?
3: No, Chris. No, it's not. Oh, Chris, this isn't just one of your famous flirtations.
5: No, darling. I think I fell in love with you the moment I saw you. You do care for me, don't you, Vivian?
3: Yes, Chris. Yes, I do.
5: Stand, you want to see me, Granny?
2: Yes. Come over here, Chris. Well, how did you make out?
5: What do you mean?
2: I said, how did you make out? With Vivian, of course.
5: So you know that I was out riding with Vivian.
2: I know everything that goes on in this house. Vivian may not know that you took Blanche for a walk down by the lake last night, but I know.
5: Oh, now, Granny, you're not going to give my little game away, are you?
2: Oh, no, Chris, no. I find it very enjoyable watching an unmitigated scoundrel make love to two women at the same time.
5: Well, after all, Granny, if you don't leave me the fortune, I have no choice but to marry whichever one of them inherits it.
2: But they're such stupid women, Chris. You yourself are a rogue, but at least an amusing one. But those women...
5: And that's the reason you ought to leave me the fortune, Granny.
2: It's a pity I'm not 20 years younger, isn't it, Chris? Then your charm might have some effect upon me.
5: Yes, you're quite right.
2: Well, Chris, you'd better get back to Blanche and Vivian. After all, one of them might be an heiress, and heiresses demand attention.
0: A week passed, a week in which Chris found it more and more difficult to play his little game. Blanche and Vivian stopped speaking to each other, and it became steadily harder for him to convince each of them that he had no interest in the other.
4: Good morning, darling.
5: Oh, hello, Blanche.
4: What? Aren't you even going to kiss me?
5: Of course, dear.
4: Oh, Chris, I do love you so. This past week has been heavenly. Chris, you do love me, don't you?
5: Oh, darling, what a question. You know there couldn't be anyone for me but you.
4: Then why do you spend so much time with Vivian?
5: That's how I keep tabs on her.
4: What do you mean?
5: Blanche, Vivian is cheating in an effort to get Granny's fortune.
4: Cheating? How?
5: The three of us agreed not to go see Granny unless she sent for us.
4: Yes?
5: Well, Vivian has already broken that agreement. Several times she sneaked into Granny's bedroom to try to influence the old lady in her favor.
4: What? Why, that dirty double-crossing, two-timing... Chris, do you think Vivian's getting anywhere?
5: Well, when Granny sent for me last night, she more or less hinted that it would be Vivian who would inherit the fortune.
4: But... Chris, how can you take it so calmly? We've got to do something.
5: Please, darling, let me handle this.
4: But we...
5: I have a plan to take care of Vivian, and to take care of her very effectively. Hello, Vivian. How are you, darling?
3: Let go of me, Chris. Let go.
5: But what's wrong, darling?
3: Aren't you afraid Blanche may be wondering where you are?
5: Oh, so that's it.
3: Yes, that's it.
5: Vivian, listen to me. Whatever time I've spent with Blanche hasn't been because I wanted to. All I've been doing is protecting our interests.
3: Protecting our interests?
5: You may not know it, but Blanche has broken the agreement the three of us had. She's been sneaking in to see Granny behind our backs.
3: Why, that low-down, conniving, peroxide blonde.
5: That's the reason I've spent so much time with Blanche. Learn if Granny is being influenced by her.
3: And is she, Chris?
5: Mm-hmm. Blanche seems to feel certain she's going to inherit the fortune.
3: Oh, Chris, what are we going to do?
5: You can do as you please. After I've spent days with that hag trying to protect our interests and ensure our future happiness, you accuse me of making love to her.
3: I didn't say that.
5: Well, you intimated as much.
3: Oh, please, Chris, don't be angry. I'm terribly sorry I lost my temper. Oh, please say you forgive me, darling. Please. I'll never doubt you again.
0: A few days later, after a particularly severe heart attack, Mrs. Drake sent for her three grandchildren.
2: I suppose you're wondering why I sent for you, aren't you?
4: Naturally. Well, yeah.
5: Frankly, yes, Granny darling.
2: In the 2 weeks that you've been living with me, I've come to the conclusion that you three are the shallowest and most useless people alive.
4: Why, Granny?
2: If I could, I'd leave the entire fortune to charity. But the will of your grandfather provides that the fortune is to be divided among you. I want you to know that I've finally made my choice.
4: You have?
5: And who's the lucky one among us, Granny?
2: My attorney, Mr. Arnold, is coming from the city the day after tomorrow to draw up my will. When I'm dead, he'll reveal to you who the fortune goes to. Until then, you'll just have to be patient and try to guess.

0: Now the story continues as it is written here in the pages of the sealed book. For several days, Blanche and Vivian and Chris have waited in suspense to learn their grandmother's decision as to who is to inherit her money. Then one morning, looking very upset, Chris seeks out his cousin Blanche.
1: Blanche?
2: Chris, well, what is it? Is anything wrong?
1: Everything's wrong.
2: What is it? Chris, tell me.
1: Early this morning, Granny sent for me. I managed to wheedle out of her who the fortune is going to.
2: You did? Oh, Chris, who's going to get it?
1: Vivian.
2: Vivian?
1: Yes. We're each to receive $5,000 while she gets millions.
2: Oh, Chris. Chris, it's not fair.
1: Oh, shh. Don't cry, darling. I could stand the thought of losing the fortune. If it weren't that I'd lose you also.
2: Well, Chris, what are you saying? We'll always be together.
1: Oh, darling, there's no use pretending. If we're both penniless, we can't get married.
2: Oh, Chris, it wouldn't matter if we were penniless. Really, it wouldn't.
1: That's what you say now, Blanche, but I know better.
2: Oh, no.
1: Both of us are too used to luxury to do without it. And listen, if somehow Vivian failed to inherit the fortune, it would mean that either you or I would be bound to. In either case, we could get married and have our chance for happiness.
2: Yes, you're right. Oh, I hate her. I hate her.
1: Darling, if we want our happiness, we've got to fight for it.
2: Chris, what are you talking about?
1: If something were to happen to Vivian, our worries would be over.
2: Chris, you don't mean... Oh, no.
1: Darling, the happiness of two people is more important than that of one. And we could be so happy together. I can't bear the thought of giving you up.
2: Oh, Chris. But murder, we'd be caught.
1: Not if we're clever, darling. Now, listen. This afternoon, suggest to Vivian that the two of you take the canoe and paddle to the other end of the lake. When you get about a mile from shore, you'll see me approaching in the motorboat. That will be the moment for you to tip the canoe over.
2: Tip the canoe over?
1: Yes. Then I'll pick you up and bring you back to the dock. As for Vivian, it was a simple case of drowning. By the time I reached the overturned canoe, she had gone under. You were the only survivor.
2: Oh, Chris, I'm so frightened.
1: Well, will you do it?
2: Yes, I'll do it, if you want me to.

0: tired paddling, Blanche?
1: No, Vivian. Oh, the lake is certainly deserted today, isn't it?
0: It always is this time of the year. Ooh, but that water's cold.
1: Oh, I hear a motorboat.
0: Oh, look, it's Chris. He's coming after us.
2: Hello, you two. Who wants a lift?
1: Let's just ignore him, Vivian.
0: All right. We'll pretend he isn't there. He expects us to admit we're tired.
1: Shall we change places? I'm tired of paddling in the stern.
0: All right, if you like. But be careful. These canoes tip very easily.
1: Yes, I know. Now you work your way slowly toward the stern while I make for the bow.
0: Okay.
1: Now, we have to slide past each other. This is a tricky part, changing places in a canoe.
0: Blanche, look out. You're rocking the canoe.
1: Oh, I can't help it.
0: Look out. We're going over.
2: Hey, what happened to you two?
1: Chris. Chris, pick me up.
2: Come over here and I'll help you into the boat.
0: Chris, where are you?
2: Here I am, Vivian.
1: Chris, it's 30 yards to the boat. I can't swim that far.
0: Chris, get me up. My clothes are dragging me under.
2: Swim to the boat and I'll pick you up.
0: Oh, Chris, don't let me drown. Chris. Chris.
2: It's only another 20 yards, Blanche.
1: Oh, Chris, my clothes, they're so heavy. I'm getting so tired.
2: Just a few more yards, darling.
1: A few more yards. Couldn't swim beyond that if my life depended on it.
2: I'm afraid you may have to, darling.
1: Chris! Chris, come back! Chris, come back!

0: Granny. How are you?
1: Have the police left yet?
0: Yes, Granny. They asked me to convey their condolences over the tragic loss of your granddaughters. Oh, it was just one of those unfortunate accidents.
1: Yes, wasn't it? It's a pity you weren't able to get there in time to save them, Chris.
0: I shall never forgive myself for that, Granny.
1: I'm sure you won't. Well, Mr. Arnold is waiting to see me about drawing up my will and naming my heir. But I no longer seem to have a choice in the matter. I must give you credit, Chris. You worked the whole thing out like a master.
0: Why, Granny, whatever are you talking about?
1: You may have fooled Blanche and Vivian and the police to boot, but not me, Chris.
0: What do you mean?
1: Chris, do you remember when the thought first occurred to you that with Blanche and Vivian gone, you would inherit all?
0: Why, Granny.
1: It was when you met your cousins for the first time in this room. The thought occurred to you because I said, it's a pity there isn't only one of you. Then I wouldn't have to bother deciding who should inherit the fortune.
0: Come to think of it, I do recall your saying something to that effect.
1: And when I did, your head came up and you stared at the two women. And then you smiled. And I knew exactly what you were going to do.
0: Of course, this is all nonsense, but if you say you knew what I was going to do, why didn't you stop me?
1: Because I wanted to see happen what did happen.
0: But if you wanted me to inherit the fortune, why didn't you promise to leave it to me in your will without...
1: Without forcing you to do what you did?
0: Yes.
1: My dear Chris, for reasons of my own, I wanted it to be quite impossible for those two vicious, stupid women to inherit my money. And equally impossible for you.
0: Well, whether you want me to inherit the fortune or not, I'm going to.
1: Oh, are you?
0: Yes. Under Grandfather's will, there's no way you can prevent me from inheriting it. It's mine, come what may.
1: Oh, is it?
0: Yes. What are you laughing at?
1: You fool. There isn't any fortune.
0: What are you saying? There are millions.
1: There's nothing. Absolutely nothing. Everything your grandfather left was lost in the Depression.
0: No, that can't be. You're lying.
1: Lying, am I? I've been paying the servants my doctor bills and other expenses by selling what few pieces of jewelry I had left. I have nothing now, nothing.
0: No.
1: In fact, I shouldn't even be surprised if you had to pay my funeral expenses.
0: You witch! You planned this all from beginning to end, getting the three of us here. Speaking of leaving the fortune to one of us, driving me on to drown the two of them.
1: Yes, that's right. And I can't recall ever having had so much fun in all my life.
0: Well, you won't be having it much longer. You made a mistake in playing me for the fool.
1: I don't think so. You did exactly as I knew you would. Everything I expected came about.
0: It did, did it? Did you expect this also? You didn't expect this, did you? Well, why don't you laugh now? You'll never play anybody else for a fool.
2: Strength, is anything wrong? I thought I heard... Good heavens, Mr. Drake, let go of her! Let go, do you hear? Let go!
0: Something she didn't count on.
2: Let go of her!
0: There. You can have her. She'll never play another little game like that.
2: Mrs. Drake. Mrs. Drake. She's dead.
0: No more than she deserved.
2: Chris, what did you do it for? Murdering a helpless old woman. It's madness.
0: Helpless, was she? Why, she tricked me into believing she had a fortune. Tricked me into killing to get it.
2: What are you talking about? She tricked you into believing she had a fortune. She does have a fortune.
0: You're lying. She said there wasn't a cent of the fortune left.
2: You must have misunderstood her. She's worth at least $8 million. And with the death of your cousins, you were the sole heir to it.
0: $8 million?
2: But, Chris, no matter what you do now, that fortune can never be yours. I saw you kill your grandmother. And under the law, no murderer can inherit anything from his victim.
0: And she planned this, too. She always said she didn't want me to have her money. And she fixed its way so it would all go to charity. But I'll show her. I'll show her. It's mine, do you hear? Mine, mine, mine!
3: Well, So in the end, old Mrs. Drake defeated her three greedy grandchildren after all. But what a strange way to disinherit anybody. It looks as if murder ran in the family, doesn't it? But the sound of the great gong tells me it's time to close the sealed book again.
4: One moment, keeper of the book. What story will you tell us next time?
3: Next time? Would you prefer a murder or a tale of the supernatural? Remember, I have all the stories that ever happened here and all that have yet to come to pass. But I'll find one for you in just a moment.

0: And now, keeper of the book, have you found the tale you'll tell next time?
1: Yes, yes, I've found one. It's the story about a girl who goes to live on an island, a very strange island, where the dead walk by night and weird voices sound in the wind. I call the story Devil Island.
0: Be sure to be with us again next time. The sound of the great gong heralds another strange and exciting story from
2: The Sealed Book.
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5: Yes, here it is. The name Lloyd Mawson. Occupation, junior executive. Yet Lloyd, in spite of the promising position you hold with the thriving Barnes Trucking Corporation, you are a failure. You are convinced that the ledgers of life are carelessly audited and that your failure can only be attributed to an unequal distribution of fortune's bounty. But now, Lloyd Mawson, I, fate, intervene. And because of two little things, a lack of a coin and an innocent gust of wind, your life soon will be utterly destroyed. Take heed, you who listen, for in a moment, it will be time for a further entry under the name Lloyd Mawson. And when I have written, I will read from his record in The Diary of...

0: life record of Lloyd Mawson now lies open before me. And for a moment, I, Fate, look ahead to a single instant of horror.
1: Give me that gun. Give it to me.
2: No.
1: Give it here.
2: Help.
1: Give me the gun. Now, Charlie, you're not going to make any phone calls.
0: Yes. In the life of Lloyd Mawson, a grim decision was made. And a life was taken. Yet in the last analysis, it was something small and seemingly insignificant that determined the inevitable outcome. It is ever thus. Little things, yes. Yet these are the tools which I, Fate, employ. I have no alternative. See, it's all part of a plan. And once set in motion, nothing, not even I, Fate, can alter its inevitable course. Remember, Lloyd Mawson, how it all started? You were late for a luncheon appointment. When you stopped at a telephone to call and explain your delay.
1: No change. Well, I beg your pardon, sir. Do you happen to have change of a hat?
3: But Jim, huh? Jim Wyatt.
4: Why, Lloyd Mawson. Well, well, this is a surprise. I thought you were still in Chicago.
1: That didn't pan out. Ran into some bad luck. I'm with another outfit now, a junior executive job. But you, Jim, you certainly look successful enough.
4: Oh, well, can't complain, Lloyd. Yes, things really have been breaking pretty nicely for me. Say, how about having lunch with me, my club?
1: Oh, I'd love to, Jim, but I have an appointment with my girlfriend, and I'm late already. Oh, why don't you join us? You've never met Christine.
4: Well, I'm sorry, Lloyd. I'd like to, but I have a business appointment. But look, let's make it for cocktails later after work, huh? How about the Colony House?
1: All right, Jim. I'll see you there at 5:30.
0: Yes, because of a little thing. The lack of a coin. You, Lloyd Mawson, met an old friend. And a half hour later, as you ate lunch with Christine, the picture of the prosperous Jim Wyatt was still in your mind.
5: After all, Lloyd, dear, you've only been with Mr. Barnes for 3 months now. You can't expect miracles in that short a time.
1: Miracles? Christine, in the past week, I've contacted 2 new clients. Good ones. And what happened? As usual, my luck was rotten.
5: But Lloyd, you've got to be patient. Everyone gets bad breaks. It's only a matter of holding on, sticking it out. Oh, I'm sure of it, darling.
1: Ah, that storybook, rags to riches stuff, makes me sick.
5: Oh, all right, but it's just as wrong to spend more time worrying about your luck than you do about the work in front of you.
1: I'm not so sure of that. Now, you take that Jim Wyatt I ran
5: to. Lloyd, please. You've told me twice already that he was wearing an expensive suit and a hand-painted tie.
1: But the point is that a year ago, Jim Wyatt was just a penny-ante real estate salesman. Then he happened to talk to the right man. A month later, Christine, he was in the chips.
5: Very well, so he was lucky. We all get some good breaks and a few bad ones, too. But no one can afford to sit like I waiting for Lady Luck to smile. It just doesn't work that way, Lloyd.

0: You wanted to see me, Mr. Barnes?
1: Oh, yes, Morrison. Sit down. Morrison, losing the delay in our account isn't really your fault. It's just a matter of... Well, I'd say it's...
0: Bad luck, Mr. Barnes?
1: Yes, that's it, exactly. Of course, you're not to give up now. Remember, my boy, you sold Mr. DeLeon on using our trucks in the first place. The fact that his firm had other reverses is no reflection on your ability. There'll be other clients along, better ones.
0: Yes, sir. Is there anything else, Mr. Barnes?
1: No, I don't believe... Oh, yes, one thing, Morrison. I've already told the others. If you ever have occasion to work here at night, notify me beforehand. Be sure the office is closed when you leave.
0: Well, has there been any trouble in the neighborhood, Mr. Barnes?
1: Oh, two or three robberies in the past month or so. I'm worried about that $5,000 payroll.
0: But we're paid by check.
1: Well, not the truck drivers and freight handlers. They come in for cash every Friday morning. The payroll is put in the safe Thursday afternoon, so Miss Woodhouse can pay the men at 8 the next morning, before the bank opens. But just to be doubly sure, the insurance company had me change the combination today.
0: Oh, I see, Mr. Barnes. Well, if I'm here in the evening, I'll be certain the place is locked up tight before I leave.
1: Fine. Oh, and about that DeLeon account again, Morrison. Remember, my boy, you did gain a lot of experience.
2: Yes, you had gained experience, Lloyd. And according to Mr. Barnes and Christine, that was a great asset. More important than money in the bank. But when you met Jim Wyatt that afternoon at the bar in the Colony House, you knew that nothing meant more to you than money.
0: So it's just hard for me to believe you're the same fellow I knew a year ago, Jim. How'd you do it?
3: Well, Lloyd, when the opportunity comes along, I grab it. Ask questions later.
0: Yeah, I figure the same way, but I...
3: But for you, the opportunity hasn't come along. Until now.
0: Until now? What do you mean, Jim?
3: Running into me was a good thing for you. Look, Lloyd, I'm no fool. My present job is all right, but it's small time. Why, for every dollar I make, the boss gets 50. I've served my apprenticeship, and now I'm ready to go into business for Jim Wyatt.
0: Doing what, Jim?
3: Same thing, real estate. I've already incorporated the Wyatt Land Development Company. It'll cost me, $50,000 to bring all the loose ends together. But inside of a year, or maybe even less, it'll be worth five times that figure.
0: But where do I come in?
3: Well, I could sort of use an assistant, junior partner. I like you, Lloyd. I've always liked you. And if you're the smart boy that I once knew, we ought to go places together. If not, well, my mistake. It'll cost you $10,000 for a quarter interest. If it's no go, you take your money out with you.
0: $10,000.
3: Yeah. Can't you raise that kind of money?
0: Oh, sure. Oh, sure I can. Well, it may take a little time, but I'll have that money.
2: One way or another, you, Lloyd, had to get money. But you knew that even with your savings, you could only manage $4,000, possibly $5,000. And the fear of missing an opportunity to join Jim Wyatt in business flowed your mind to everything else. At your desk the next afternoon, you were unmindful of your job until Mr. Barnes called you into his office.
0: Mr. Barnes?
1: Oh, yes, Morrison. It's about the Adams packing account. You know, we've been trying to land them for a long time now. Morrison, did you hear me?
0: Hmm? Oh, yes, sir. The Adams packing account.
1: Now, I'll admit there's only a remote possibility of your getting them, but I think it's worth a try. There's a handsome commission in it, you know. Now, let's see. I have the file number someplace. Oh, yes. On my memo pad. Now, here you are. Miss Woodhouse can get the folder for you from the file. And don't forget, Morrison, this may be the chance you've been waiting for.
2: This could be the opportunity you had been waiting for, Lloyd. But as you returned to your office, you were restless and warm, a He stared vacantly out of the window and at the city beyond. Finally, you opened the window. And at that moment, Lloyd Mawson, I, fate, again intervened. And in your life, another little thing happened. An innocent gust of wind swept across your desk. And the memorandum that Mr. Barnes had given you drifted to the floor. You picked up the paper. And then, Lloyd, you stopped and stared in frozen fascination.
0: Right, 12. Left, 61. Right, 0. The combination. Combination to the safe.
2: As you held the slip of paper against the sunlight, Lloyd, you could plainly see the impression that had been made by someone writing on your employer's memo pad. Instantly, you recalled Mr. Barnes speaking of a new combination for the safe. The safe that held $5,000 every Thursday night. For a moment, you continued to stare at the paper. Then you moved quickly.
0: Jim, this is Lloyd. Lloyd Mawson. I'll have that money all right, Jim. I'll have it by the first of the week.
2: Because of two little things, Lloyd. A lack of a coin which led you to Jim Wyatt. And a gust of wind by which I, fate, caused you to discover the combination of Mr. Barnes' safe. You would come to a decision. A decision for evil. Now the plan was set in motion. And soon, Lloyd Mawson, I will write another entry under your name in the Diary of Fate.

0: Floyd Morton, to the simple lack of a coin and a sudden gust of wind, you were given the opportunity for decision. And you chose for evil. And even now, as you outlined a scheme for action, a scheme in which the creation of a false alibi was the key, a chain of circumstances had begun to encircle you. But you were not aware of this as the next morning you stopped by Christine's office.
1: Floyd!
2: Christine, I'm going to have a new job soon. A good one.
1: Oh, that's wonderful, Lloyd. So Mr. Barnes finally did
2: No,
1: what?
2: No, it's got nothing to do with Barnes. I told you my luck was due for a change.
1: Well, I don't understand, Lloyd.
2: I'm going into partnership with Jim Wyatt on a land development deal. But we have to keep it quiet for a while.
1: Partnership? But won't that take a lot of money?
2: Well, no, not for me. You see, Jim's putting up all the money. I'm coming in to run it. Isn't that great?
1: Oh, yes, I guess so. I hope it's the right thing.
2: You bet it is. I'm sick and tired of waiting around, honey. I'm going to make this the right thing, and I'm going to start tonight.
0: That, Lloyd, was the first step in building your alibi. The alibi essential to your plan. After arranging to meet Christine early that night, you returned to your office. There, another little thing happened. When you picked up the telephone, it was busy. You were about to switch to another line when the words you heard stopped you.
3: Well, my dear, you simply have to apologize for me. I can't possibly be home time for dinner. I'll be tied up with cards at the club all week.
0: Quietly, you replaced the telephone. Yes, Lloyd, Mr. Barnes himself had given you the cue for the second step in your alibi. You thought quickly, outlined the conversation in your mind, and a few minutes later, you knocked on the door of Mr. Barnes' private office.
4: Come in. Well, Morton, come in. I was just going to call you about that Adams account.
2: Oh, fine, sir. I hope I'll be able to sign them up soon.
4: I'm sure you will, Morton. You've run into a lot of bad luck lately. I want you to know that I'm aware of it. It's not all your fault.
2: Well, thank you, Mr. Barnes.
4: Just remember, it takes time to get started. If you're patient and keep plugging, I think you'll do all right with this company. Matter of fact, I'd like to get together with you some evening and kind of talk things over.
2: Well, that's a fine idea, Mr. Barnes. I'd like very much to have you over to my place. How about tonight?
4: Why, sorry, but I can't tonight.
2: Oh, that's too bad. I'm going to be home all evening, and I just thought... Well, maybe next week then, huh?
0: Yes. Another brick was added to the structure of your alibi, Lloyd Mawson. Now all that remained was the one all-important piece that would hold everything together. You bought a newspaper, opened it to the radio guide, and checked the programs that were scheduled from 8 to 10 o'clock that evening. You found one. A music show called Lucky 12. You left the office, and a few minutes later, you entered the lobby of the radio station.
5: Afternoon, sir. May I help you?
2: Well, perhaps you can. I'm very interested in a musical program called Lucky 12.
5: Oh, yes, sir. Very popular these days. I'm sorry, but all the tickets are gone. Would you care to see any others?
2: No, you don't understand. I don't want to see it. I want to tune in on it at home. But I wonder if it's possible to get a list of the selections that are going to be played. You see,
5: yes, sir, I think I can get that for you. Just a moment, please. Hello, Shirley. Now, this is a reception. Say, there's a gentleman here who wants a list of the selections to be played on Lucky 12 tonight. Can you get it for me? Oh, fine. Yeah, I'll tell him to wait. I'll bring a copy of the list down in a few minutes, sir, if you care to wait.
2: Well, thank you, I will. Thank you very much. Well, I feel like a heel breaking up your evening late this week, Christine.
1: Oh, well, don't. I'm delighted, really. good to see you so enthusiastic about your work, Lloyd.
2: Well, the job's going to be hard at first. Lots of nights like this one. And I'll have to go home early and work all by myself. You aren't going to mind too much, are you?
1: Oh, of course not. Oh, don't bother coming to the door, Lloyd. You go on home and get started.
2: All right, darling. But look, call me tonight and give me a pep talk, will you? It'll be a good break for me. Say about 8:30.
1: Okay. I'll call at 8:30 sharp. And if you're asleep, Mr. Martin, there's going to be trouble.
2: Asleep? Don't you worry about that. I'd pull my car into the corner there, John, and you can park here.
5: Okay, thanks, Lloyd.
2: I'm not going out tonight anyway, so I don't mind being wedged in. That's right, Mrs. Murphy. Gonna spend the whole evening just listening to the radio and catching up on my back work. A ticket to the fights? Well, thanks, Mrs. Potter, but I'm staying home tonight. Got some work I have to get done.
0: Now you were ready, Lloyd. Nothing had been overlooked. At 8 o'clock, you switched on your radio and found the Lucky 12 program. The first song checked with the title on your list. Quickly, then, you took the telephone off the hook and laid it on the table. Then you slipped into the deserted hall and down the back stairs to the basement. You went to the delivery door, stepped outside, and wedged the door catch open with a piece of cardboard. You walked to your office, sitting on the back street. It was 8:32 when you entered a nearby telephone booth. All 15.
6: Lloyd, I just tried to call you, but I got this.
2: Yeah, I know. I've been tied up in a long conversation about this new deal. That's why I called you. I figured you'd be trying to reach me.
6: Well, how's it working?
2: Pretty good. Well, say, there's a fine musical program on the radio now. Lucky 12, it's called. Why don't you get it?
6: What's
2: well, let's see. About 900 someplace, it looks like from here. It's on until 10. If you're still up when it's over, call me back.
0: Yes, Lloyd, by 10 o'clock it would be all over. And you would have the money you wanted so desperately. You went up to your office and let yourself in. In a matter of minutes, you had opened the safe, removed the money, and closed it again. It was then that you heard a key turn in the lock. Panic-stricken, you crammed the money into your pockets as the door opened.
7: Well, it's you, Mr. Morrison.
2: Huh? Why, yes, Charlie.
7: Hey.
2: You gave me quite a start slipping up like that.
7: I didn't see you come in. Didn't know who you was. We're kind of late, aren't you, Mr. Morrison?
2: Well, I just dropped in to pick up some papers I forgot this afternoon.
7: Oh, you did?
2: It's all right, isn't it, Charlie?
7: Oh, sure, please. I had orders not to let nobody in tonight. Nothing's been canceled, is it? Be on the safe side. You don't mind if I call Mr. Barnes and tell him orders, you know.
2: But no, Charlie. Of course I won't mind. I won't mind at all.
5: Wait, Mr. Martin, no, you don't now. Here, stop that.
2: Give me the gun. Give it to me.
5: My arm.
2: Give it here, I say.
5: Help.
2: Now, Charlie, you're not going to make any phone calls.
0: Yes, Lloyd. The night watchman was dead. For a stunned instant, you stared at his body. Then you ran. Later, unseen, you slipped quietly into your own apartment. Yes, Lloyd Mawson, you were safe, and you had an alibi. A good one. For from the list of music you had memorized, you knew what had been playing on the radio all the time you were gone. Now, Lloyd, there was nothing to worry about. But lest you who listen think that fate is unjust, a conspirator in crime, in a few moments it will be time for the final entry under the name Lloyd Mawson. When I have written, I will read from his record in the diary of...

0: Yes, Lloyd. When you got back to your apartment, you felt you were safe. That nothing could go wrong. You had an alibi because you knew every piece of music that had been played on your radio while you were away. Hurriedly, you took off your coat and hat and put on a dressing robe. And as you were lighting your pipe, the insistent knock you had anticipated came to the door.
1: Mr. Barnes, this is a pleasant...
2: This isn't a social call, Boston. Something terrible has happened. The night watchman was killed and the office safe for up to $5,000.
1: What? Good Lord, when did it happen, sir?
2: About over half an hour ago. The police say it was an inside job, Boston. They're checking on the whole office staff. Have you been home here all evening?
1: Well, yes, sir, I have. I've been listening to the radio, a program that's on now, Lucky 12, for the past hour.
2: Can you prove it?
1: Well, I can name the songs they've played so far.
3: And now find Lucky 12, a program that brings both teams to all the brings 12 in full cash, one lucky member of our office. It's the Lucky 12 jackpot, and now we've selected 12 names at random from the phone book of the entire nation, and here we go. Stand by your phones, everyone. The first name is from right here in Los Angeles. It's Mr. Lloyd Mawson.
2: Why,
3: yes, sir, Mr. Mawson.
2: Why, that's you, Lloyd. They're calling you.
1: I'm calling me?
3: Mawson's home stands for $5,000. The phone's ringing now. All he needs to know is a simple answer to our jackpot.
2: Well, go on, man. Answer it. This is one night it really paid you to stay home and listen to the radio.
1: Yes, boss.
3: The
1: guest... Hello? Lloyd Mawson speaking.
3: Hello, Mr. Mawson. This is Lucky 12 calling. If you've been listening to our program, you'll know tonight's jackpot question. Just tell me the answer to our jackpot question on the Constitution of the United States. Well, sir, you know the answer?
1: Well, I'm afraid I...
2: What was the matter, Mawson? Don't you know what the question is?
3: Mawson?
2: Well, tell me the question, Max. I know the answer.
3: Sorry, sir. Our time is up. Too bad you weren't listening to our show. Tonight's Lucky 12 jackpot question is worth $5,000.
0: Yes, Lloyd. What might have been your good fortune instead became the instrument of your destruction. And now you sit in a prison cell, awaiting execution for murder. And now it is time to close the book. Another entry has been duly noted on the pages of eternity. In the case of Lloyd Mawson, as in the cases of all mortals, I, fate, am but the instrument of a plan. And the countless little things that happen in your lives are the tools with which I work. Through the simple lack of a coin and a sudden gust of wind, Lloyd Mawson chose for evil, and the end for him was death. Now the plan is finished, complete. Ponder well the moral, you who listen, and remember, there is a page for you

The cast included Herbert Litton, Tyler McVeigh, Bob Lowry, Jerry Hausner, Joan Barton, Ray Erlenborn, Ivan Dittmars, and Hal Sawyer. Diary of Fate is a Larry Finley transcription, brought to you from Hollywood.

0: Ladies and gentlemen, we now present George Edwards in Dr. Jekyll and Mr. Hyde. Henry, have you told Margaret this?
1: I said something about it this afternoon.
0: No wonder the poor girl was upset. You shouldn't have done it, you know. It isn't fair to her.
1: Was ever a man in such a predicament as I am? What am I to do? She wants me to marry her right away so that we can go away together and she can nurse me back to health.
0: Sounds a jolly good idea to me.
1: Oh, how can you as a medical man say that? Heaven only knows what this... This illness of mine might mean.
0: You're not getting the idea that you may be not sound mentally.
1: Precisely what I do mean.
0: Oh, rot.
1: Anyway, I'm not taking the risk. I'll have to be very certain before I go any further.
0: All right, old chap. If you feel that way about it, there's nothing I can do. But I think you're causing unnecessary unhappiness to a woman who's already had more than she can stand.
1: Don't think that I'm not aware of it. I know what she's done for me in the last few weeks.
0: You were unconscious a lot of the time. You couldn't have known the way she watched over you.
1: All the same, I think I did know. I was wandering through the darkest pits of Hades. It was the feel of her little hand in mine that brought me back again.
0: Don't let go. You're not so firmly on the road to health yet, you know.
1: You've no need to tell me that. The slightest exertion or strain simply wears me out.
0: Oh, by the way, they're asking me when I thought you'd be fit to answer some questions.
1: They? Who do you mean?
0: Police.
1: Police? What do they want?
0: They have never found the slightest trace of Hyde since the night he disappeared from the house in Soho. I have held them off as long as I can, but they're just frantic to interview you.
1: But what am I to do with it?
0: You knew him. They think you might be able to tell them something about his habits, where he went, what he did.
1: But I've never seen him either. Surely you told them that.
0: Of course I did. But they want you to tell them all you knew of him before he disappeared. Oh, don't look so upset, old fellow. I've told them that you're not to be bothered too much.
1: I'm not upset. I'll tell them all they want to know. But I don't think it'll help them much.
0: Well, they've got so little to go on, they're bound to seize on every scrap of information they can get. Seems to have been a complete mystery man. Lots of people have seen him, but hardly anyone knew anything about him.

0: Little Hetty was the only one who was ever inside that house besides myself and Utterson.
1: They'll never find him, no matter where they look.
0: What makes you so sure?
1: I've had a letter from him.
0: A letter? Written since the murder?
1: Yes. I said nothing about it because I wasn't sure if I should show it to the police or not.
0: What does it say?
1: Oh, a lot of unnecessary things about past generosities I'd shown him. And that I had no fear to worry about his safety because he had a means of escape which he knew was infallible.
0: It hadn't any postmark, I suppose?
1: None at all. It was delivered by hand. I've got it here in this desk if you'd like to have a look at it.
0: You bet I would.
1: Here you are. Tell me if you think I ought to hand it over.
0: What curious handwriting.
1: Yes, he's left-handed.
0: When did this come? Not when you were ill, surely?
1: No, about 2 days ago.
0: Then he's still in London. The fellow must be mad. He's such a horrible-looking creature, he's bound to be recognized at once.
1: Well, I guess he knows what he's up to. If he says he has a safe hiding place, isn't that enough?
0: Oh, sure, sure. Well, let's forget the gentleman. Even the mention of his name seems to upset you.
1: But what shall I do with the letter?
0: If you like, I'll take it along to police headquarters. I think you'd be foolish to keep it from them.
1: All right. Do as you think best. And tell them they can come along and see me when they like. I'll give what help I can.
0: Good. I'll call in there on my way home. Oh, don't get up. Paul let me out.
1: Hugh, I'd like you to be here when they come.
0: You mean the police? Of course I will. I'm your medical advisor. And you can rely on me to see they don't take too much out of you. Now, don't let it worry you. You needn't say a word more than you want.
1: All right, I'll claim privilege as soon as the questions get too hot to be comfortable.
0: By the way, we owe a lot to little Hetty, you know.
1: Do you think I don't know that? We both of us have been out of the BMA by now, if she had told what she knew.
0: I went out to her grave on Sunday. It was covered with flowers.
1: Was it?
0: If you sent them, Henry, make quite certain there's nothing to show who they came from. You can't afford to be connected with her in any way.
1: I'll make sure. Goodbye.
0: Goodbye.

0: Well, Poole, your master's getting on splendidly, isn't he?
1: Indeed he is, Dr. Lanyon, sir. Getting his appetite back and more his usual self.
0: Oh, by the way, there was a letter handed in for him during the last 2 days. What was the messenger like?
1: A letter, sir?
0: Yes. I have it here.
1: No letter like that was handed in that I know of, Dr. Lanyon.
0: Are you sure?
1: Quite sure, sir. Nothing has come except by post, and only circulars of that.
0: Could anybody else have taken it in?
1: No, sir. Maud, the parlor maid, is away sick, and I've been answering the door myself.
0: Oh, well, there must be some mistake. Goodbye, Poole.
1: Goodbye, Dr. Lanyon, sir.

0: Why, hello to you, my boy. Very nice of you to come along and visit an old man. Sit down and help me sample this bottle of wine.
1: It looks a fine and venerable one, sir.
0: Oh, it is indeed. I was going through the cellar a while ago and found three of these bottles tucked away in a corner where they'd been forgotten. Look at the date, 1817. Older than I am.
1: By Jove, I'm in luck's way. Fancy dropping in at a time like this.
0: You never can be sure how the cork is held, though. Wait till I draw it. Oh, sound as a bell. They did things properly in those days, eh? None of your cheap, careless work then. Pass me those glasses. There you are now. Taste the kind of wine your grandfather's vinted. Marvelous, you mark the bouquet. There's the hot glow of autumn afternoons and the perfume of the south and that. A royal wine. Now, you sit down by the fire and tell me what brought you here.
1: Well, Mr. Winter, I want your advice and help about something.
0: Oh, I'd be glad to help you in any way I can, you know that.
1: Yes, I do. And I also had to have someone whose discretion I could rely on absolutely. It's a very peculiar matter.
0: Mm-hmm. Go ahead, then.
1: Well, it's about this letter.
0: Edward Hyde. A letter from Edward Hyde? Where did you get this?
1: I got it from Henry Jekyll this afternoon.
0: Yes, yes, I see it's addressed to him, but it's dated the 25th, and that's the day before yesterday. Where did it come from?
1: Henry says it has no postmark. As a matter of fact, it was delivered by hand.
0: Then the man's in London.
1: Yes, he must be.
0: Have the police seen this?
1: Not yet. I intend to take it to them tomorrow.
0: Oh, you must. This is tremendously important. He's disappeared so completely that they've been afraid he's got away out of the country.
1: But you can see he seems perfectly confident of being able to evade them.
0: Oh, we'll see about that. He's got to show his face sometime or another, and such a hideous creature as he is will be recognized at once.
1: You saw him, didn't you?
0: Indeed I did. When I was with my poor old friend Utterson, we saw him trample a little child underfoot and beat it with his stick. Little did we dream that he was to do the same to Utterson, only this time with no one to stop him.
1: You're an authority on handwriting, Mr. Winter, aren't you?
0: Oh, yes, it's been a hobby of mine.
1: What do you think of Hyde's?
0: Curious hand. Angular. Untidy.
1: Have you ever seen another like it?
0: Well, not that I can think of offhand.
1: Compare it with this.
0: Let me see now. Yes. Yes, that's very strange. Where did you get the second note?
1: I've had it in my possession some time.
0: You know who the writer is?
1: I know him very well.
0: Then you must tell the police his name at once.
1: Why?
0: Because the man who wrote this torn scrap you've just given me and the one who signs himself Edward Hyde are one and the same person.
1: Yes. I rather expected you to say that.
0: But why are you so calm? Don't you recognize the importance of this? The first letter is written in an obviously disguised hand. If it really is by Edward Hyde...
1: Then I've only got to take the police to the man who wrote the second note, and we've got our murderer.
0: We've got someone who's been willing to forge for him?
1: Yes. You're right. The thought of that's been weighing like a load on me ever since I saw the resemblance.
0: But why should you shield him? Anyone who would try to help a beast like Hyde deserves the worst that can be thought of him.
1: You don't know what you're saying.
0: But why? Who is he? Who wrote this second note?
1: Henry Jekyll.
0: What? Henry Jekyll?
1: Yes. Now you know why I feel as I do.
0: But Henry Jekyll forged for a murderer?
1: Oh, it's all a part of his illness. He had the most frightful delusions when he was unconscious. Times he used to think that he was committing the murder himself.
0: Mercy on us.
1: Yes. He was saying to me today that he felt he had no right to marry Margaret because he had some doubts as to his mental stability. And to tell the truth, I'm beginning to wonder myself.
0: Poor chap. Oh, this is terrible.
1: So
0: I don't think we'll say anything about the letter.
1: I think you're right. Come. I'll throw it in the fire, and then we'll have another glass of wine. I've got a kind of chill in my blood. Poor Henry.
0: Poor Margaret.

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6: Good evening, all. Do you realize that at this very moment the world is teeming with important events? A man in Hong Kong, for instance, is preparing to force his way into a bank at the point of a gun, unaware of the fact that the police are waiting for him, that he will die very shortly with three bullets in his back. A woman in Hollywood, California, is about to take a screen test that will eventually make her the most envied woman in America. A gentleman in Peoria, Illinois, has invented a new kind of mousetrap, but is destined for a heartbreaking disappointment when he discovers that the world will not beat a path to his door for it, as advertised. And at this very moment, a man named Charlie Gifford is stepping into his modest home after a hard day's work to face his destiny.
7: I'm home, Hazel. Said I'm home.
8: I heard you.
7: Well, that's a fine way to greet a guy when he gets back from a 10-hour stint in the office.
8: If you don't like it, you can lump it.
7: Is dinner ready?
8: Sure. Just open up a couple of cans.
7: What?
8: And don't cut your fingers.
7: All right. What are you reading? Those ads again? Buying yourself another $5,000 mink?
8: The ads in the papers are as close as I'll ever get to one on your salary.
7: Well, what's the matter with my salary? $75 a week for a married couple ain't so bad.
8: Not if you don't mind living like a termite.
7: Now listen, Hazel.
8: You promised me sable and diamonds when I married you. So what have I got? Skunk and rhinestones. You told me what kind of a big shot you were going to be. You're big, all right, when it comes to talk, but that's all.
7: Well, I haven't been such a bad husband to you, Hazel.
8: I wouldn't rave.
7: Well, I try to act like a guy with responsibilities, don't I? But you act like a dame who married me for my bank account.
8: Bank account? No self-respecting bank would handle our nickels. Well, I'm tired of it, Charlie, sick and tired. Now the women get trips to Europe and fancy clothes. All I get are promises.
7: Oh, Hazel, let's not fight. I'm tired.
8: I don't know why you even come home at all. It's always the same old thing all over again.
7: Yeah, and you always start.
8: I don't.
7: You do.
8: I don't.
7: You do.
8: Oh, shut up.
7: All right. What now?
8: I don't know.
7: You want to call it quits?
8: Maybe.
7: Don't you love me anymore, Hazel?
8: Why should I love you? Where does it get me?
7: Oh, you know I'm always thinking about you, honey. I mean, when it comes to the future, I try to save, don't I?
8: How can you save what you haven't got?
7: Look, as far as I'm concerned, you're the only woman in the world who ever meant anything to me. I proved that last year when I took out that $30,000 insurance, didn't I?
8: So what?
7: I can't carry so much insurance without borrowing. But I'm doing it just for you. Just so you'll be okay in case something happens to me.
8: That $30,000 is doing me a lot of good as long as the company keeps.
7: Oh, for the love of Mike. What do you want me to do? Jump out of a window so you can collect the dough?
8: Open it before you jump. The glass is expensive.
7: Why, you little...
8: Go on, hit me. And you'll be sending me alimony checks from city jail.
7: Okay.
9: Okay, if that's how you want it, let's call it a day.
8: That suits me.
9: I always accept to think we'd get along in the first place. You haven't got a heart, you got a cash register. Your brain works like a slot machine.
8: Then find someone else. I'm not so hard to look at. I'll get by.
9: If I ever thought I'd find you with another guy, Oh. Huh?
8: Charlie? Charlie, what's the matter?
9: Oh, help. Help me to a chair.
8: Charlie. Here, Charlie.
9: My chest. Call it, Dr. Hazel. Call it.
8: Charlie!
10: Today's Ulster Day.
11: Well, you're feeling better, Mr. Gifford?
7: Yeah, I feel okay now, Doc. What happened to me?
11: Well, it's one of those things, I'm afraid. Mrs. Gifford, if you come inside with me, I'll give you a prescription to be filled.
8: All right, Doctor.
11: Mrs. Gifford, he is to remain in bed for the next 4 weeks. Under no circumstances is he to be allowed to leave.
8: Doctor, what's the matter with him?
11: I didn't want to tell him myself. I thought you could manage it better, being his wife. He has a very rare heart condition that is extremely dangerous. It was only a miracle that saved him this time.
8: But he's always been healthy.
11: Perhaps. He seems to be the excitable type, however. What is his home life like, if I may ask?
8: Why, Doctor, Charlie and I are like a couple of turtle doves. You never saw two people who got along the way we do.
11: Has he been worrying about his work?
8: Oh, no.
11: No financial troubles?
8: Financial troubles? Oh, my goodness, we never talk about money. Charlie does all right at his job, and I'm a simple girl with simple tastes. I stand behind him and encourage him as much as I can, of course. But I'd be satisfied if he only made half of what he does now.
11: Well, in any case, the important thing is to keep him happy and quiet. Don't let him get a chance to upset himself in any way. And give him all the affection he wants, Mrs. Gifford. He needs affection now.
8: Poor Charlie.
11: Remember, the next attack may be his last. He may go on for years, though, if he's careful and he takes it easy. I'll have this prescription filled. He's to have one if he shows any symptoms of another attack.
8: Yes, Doctor.
11: Take good care of him now. I needn't repeat how serious his condition is. Oh, incidentally, no overeating and no alcoholic liquors of any kind. That is important, too.
8: I'll watch him, Doctor. Yes, lots of rest, relaxation, no worries. Oh, I'll make sure he's all right. I'll read to him and everything. And I promise I won't let him out of that bed for 4 weeks.
11: Good girl.
8: Thanks for coming, Doctor.
11: Not at all. Good night.
8: Good night.
12: Hazel!
8: I'm coming.
7: Where's the doctor? Did he leave?
8: Just now.
7: Well, what's the matter with me? Why didn't he tell me?
8: There was nothing to tell you, Charlie. Charlie, you're perfectly all right.
7: I am? Really?
8: Sure, the doctor said you could get out of bed and do whatever you like. Yes, just have a good time, he told me. Forget your troubles. And the sky's the limit. Oh, my goodness. I never danced so hard in all my life.
7: You tired?
8: A little. How do you feel?
7: Well, I never felt better.
8: Really?
7: Sure. Why?
8: Why? I was just thinking that after all, we're not as young as we used to be.
7: Oh, I am, baby.
8: All right. Then let's make a night of it, Charlie. We'll do the town in the morning.
7: Well, that might be kind of expensive.
8: Oh, don't be like that, sweetness. Just this once.
9: Well, okay, just this once. We'll check out of this place right after this dance.
8: Oh, over around the corner, driver. That's it. Oh, Charlie, you sure? So much drinking doesn't make you sick?
9: I never felt better in my whole life.
8: Oh, come on, Charlie. How'd you get there?
9: Home, sweet home.
8: Oh, thanks, Charlie. Here, keep the change, driver.
9: Hey, what are you looking at, darling?
8: You sure you're all right?
9: Sure, absolutely.
8: Oh, well, let's go upstairs.
9: I was drunk last night, drunk the night before. I'm gonna get drunk again.
8: Charlie.
9: What's the matter?
8: The elevator isn't working.
9: Well, who says it isn't?
8: The super told me it was going to be closed tonight for repairs. Come on. We'll have to walk.
9: Well, 6 flights?
8: Well, I'll race you up, Charlie. Come on. Come on, catch me, Charlie. Come on.
9: Okay. Dad. Come on, here I come.
10: Hazel, baby?
8: Uh-huh.
10: Look, I'll be a little late today at the office, honey. I just wanted you to know.
8: Oh, then why don't I meet you downtown?
10: For what?
8: Well, we could have a nice big dinner and then take in the fights and a couple of nightclubs.
10: The fights? Well, I thought you hated the fights.
8: They're exciting, aren't they?
10: Why, and how?
8: Well, that's what I like these days, Charlie.
10: Oh, fine. I'll get 2 tickets.
8: All right. Oh, Charlie, the doorbell's ringing. I better hang up.
10: Well, meet me at the office at 7, honey.
8: I'll be there at 7 sharp.
11: Good evening, Mrs. Gifford.
8: Oh. Good evening, Doctor. Come in.
11: You haven't called me about another visit, but I thought I'd make one on my own just to see how my patient was getting on.
8: He's not here, Doctor.
11: Oh, he's not?
8: Well, I know you said he shouldn't leave his bed, but I thought that Florida would be so much better for him, and I got a private ambulance to take him to the station and everything.
11: Oh, he's down there now?
8: Yes, with his grandmother, Doctor. Oh, she's a loving old soul who understands Charlie. And she'll take wonderful care of him, and I'm going to join him later. She'll put him under the care of another doctor down there.
11: Oh, I see. Well, then, I'll let his present physician take over from here on. You told him about Charlie's condition, of course.
8: Oh, of course, yes. And the doctor is a specialist in that sort of thing.
11: Good. Of course, I wouldn't have advised you to move him if you had consulted me. But as long as you've gotten him down there safely, he's all right.
8: I've been so very careful about poor Charlie. I've kept him on his diet, and I haven't let him move a single finger since his attack. You know, he complains that I'm being too sacrificing in the things I do for him. Oh, but I don't listen to him.
11: I'm glad he's in such excellent hands, Mrs. Gifford.
8: Oh, why shouldn't he be, Doctor? After all, I only have one husband. Well, thank you for coming, Doctor.
11: No trouble at all. Good night, Mrs. Gifford.
8: Good night.

0: Man is made of stern and solid stuff, and his body can take a beating for quite a while. From the time he is born until he reaches old age, he must resist the elements and disease in order to keep alive. And in some unfortunate cases, he is also forced to resist the diabolical impulses of a homicidal wife.
1: I'm home. I said I'm home, baby.
2: Who cares?
1: What? What's the matter?
2: Oh, nothing.
1: Well, dinner ready?
2: No.
1: Well, when will it be ready?
2: You wouldn't want to hang that long.
1: Say, what's got into you, honey?
2: All you ever think about is food. You should have married a cafeteria, not a woman.
1: But all I want is dinner, Hazel. Look, I thought we were through with fights. What's the big idea?
2: Oh, drop dead.
1: Okay, if that's the kind of mood you're in, I won't argue with you.
2: Why, you dumb... Oh, all right. Let's forget about it. I apologize.
1: Now you sound more like my baby. Oh, Joey Wilson called me in the office today. He wants me to do a little bowling with him tonight.
2: At what time?
1: Well, I'm meeting him at 8. That is, if it's all right with you.
2: What time will you be home?
1: Oh, by 10, sure.
2: Oh, well, have fun, Charlie. It's just fine with me. Give me a beer, bartender.
3: I'm sorry, no ladies allowed in the bar without gents.
2: Wow, you're a gent, aren't you?
3: I'm walking here.
2: That's all right. You be my escort.
3: Well, as long as you put it that way. Here's your beer.
2: Will you have one with me?
3: Well, don't mind if I do.
2: Here's luck.
3: You betcha.
2: Oh, my goodness.
3: What's the matter?
2: I've got a run in my stocking.
3: Hmm?
2: Look.
3: Wait, don't spoil the shape of your gams, none.
2: You're cute.
3: Yeah.
2: What's your name?
3: Axel. My real name's Axelrod, but everybody calls me Axel.
2: That's a nice name. Mine's Hazel.
3: Axel. Hazel. They rhyme, you know.
2: Yeah.
3: Say, Hazel, you live around here?
2: Not far away.
3: Alone?
2: Uh-huh.
3: And I'd get relieved early tonight. How's about the day?
2: Well, that all depends.
3: On what?
2: What time you're off?
3: 10 o'clock.
2: 10? Couldn't you make it 9:30?
3: What's a half hour between friends?
2: Well, I'd hate to sit there in my little house all by myself. And if you could get there by 9:30, I'd have some sandwiches ready and some beer.
3: You mean you're inviting me up?
2: Well, that's...
3: Oh, boy, I'd get hold of the other barkeep, baby, and have him get here earlier.
2: I'll give you my address and see you later.
3: Okay.
2: How much do I owe you for the beer, Axel?
3: Never mind, sugar. This one's on me.
2: Were the sandwiches good, Axel?
3: Oh, say, they hit the spot.
2: Well, what time is it?
3: 5 after 10.
2: I just can't understand it.
3: You can't understand what?
2: The time flies so fast when I'm with you. Sit over here next to me.
3: Oh, you don't have to ask me twice.
2: You're so strong. I'll bet you've got a terrific punch.
3: Oh, I do my own bouncing at that gin, though.
2: Suppose a man walked in here and interrupted us.
3: Man? What kind of man?
2: Some pest. He's been bothering me for weeks, and I can't get rid of him.
3: A masher?
2: Oh, he's worse than that. His name is Charlie, and I'm terribly afraid of him.
3: You expecting him over tonight?
2: Uh-huh.
3: Just wait till he gets here, and I'll kick his teeth out.
2: You do that.
3: I'll get rid of him, baby, once and for all.
2: That's just what I'm hoping for. Oh. Hello?
4: Hazel?
2: Yes. Where are you?
4: I'm still at the bowling alley. I won't be home till morning, honey.
2: You what?
4: Well, Joey got hit with a ball. We're taking him to the hospital. Well, you see, he's my pal, Hazel, and I want to stay with him till I'm sure he's okay.
2: How can a man get hit with a bowling ball?
4: Well, you see, it was like this. The joint is short of pin, boys, so Joey said
2: oh,
4: that he would go...
2: Oh, stay out for the rest of the week for all I care.
5: Who was that? Hazel, I...
2: What?
5: I said... Who...
2: Take those big feet of yours off my couch.
5: Huh?
2: Put your coat on and get out of here. I'm sick of looking at you.
5: But, honey...
2: Don't honey me, you overfed skin full of beer. Get out. Get out.

0: a little deeper.
1: I'm home.
2: Oh, just a second, Charlie. I'll be right up.
1: What were you doing in the cellar, honey?
2: Oh, just checking on some odds and ends.
1: Say, you're out of breath.
2: Am I?
1: Yeah. You look like you've been sawing a hunk of wood.
2: That's funny.
1: Hey, listen, honey, I got a swell idea. Instead of eating at home, let's have dinner downtown and take in a show.
2: Well, all right, Charlie. I say, isn't it chilly inside the house?
1: Chilly? Well, I don't notice it.
2: Before we leave, maybe you'd better check the furnace in the cellar?
1: Oh, it'll wait till I come back.
2: Do it now.
1: Well, what's the hurry? We'll be out all evening.
2: Is that all I get out of you when I ask for one measly little favor? Don't you ever think of anything but yourself?
1: Oh, honey, let's not start
2: I'm
1: all over again.
2: I'm sick of you treating me like an Indian squaw. I've got a right to some consideration, too.
1: Now, cut it out, will you? Cut it out! That's the first time I ever let myself lose my temper since the day I got sick.
2: Well, what do you want me to do about it? Kiss your foot?
1: Hazel, I tried like crazy, but it's no go.
2: What do you mean?
1: Well, for a while, though, I thought we were going to get along. I thought it was going to be like the old days. But you just won't leave me alone. You got to pick and pick until you drive me off my nut.
2: Well, what happens now?
1: I think we ought to call it quits.
2: Really?
1: I'm going to get out, Hazel. That's all there is to it.
2: You just try it, Charlie. It'll cost you plenty.
1: Yeah?
2: I'll squeeze you so hard the alamine will come right out of your ears.
1: That's what you think, but I got different
2: For
1: plans.
2: Instance,
1: a man's got a right to live, hasn't he? Nobody could get along with you. And any judge will back me up.
2: No, he won't.
1: Money. That's all you got on your silly mind. You're just a lazy, trembled, and itchy paw.
2: Who do you think you're talking to?
1: I'm talking to my wife. My sweet, agreeable, lousy, tempered wife. And, sister, I'm getting rid of her in court just as fast as I can find a lawyer.
2: I'll make you pay, Charlie. I'll make you pay right through the nose.
1: I wouldn't give you a wooden nickel. I'm through, baby, and that's final. Now, where's my suitcase?
2: How do I know?
1: Yeah, I remember. It's in the cellar. Get out of my way. Come on.
2: The cellar?
1: Now, don't try to stop me, Hazel. I made up my mind.
2: I won't try to stop you, Charlie. You'll find your bag downstairs. Here's the furnace.
1: Yeah, I should have done this long ago.
2: Yeah, you should have. Go on, Charlie. Go into the cellar and get your suitcase. Go on!
1: Hey!
2: Roll down on your fat head! Roll, Charlie! Roll!
3: That feel better, Mr. Gifford?
1: Thanks, Doc.
3: One of the neighbors called me when she heard the noise. Your arm will be all right in a week or so. It's just a sprain. And those bruises will heal in no time. You were lucky to come out so safely after a fall like that.
1: Yeah. I was lucky. I also crawled over and took a look at those busted stairs before I passed out. Seems to me I got a little account to settle with my love and wife. Come on, Doc. Help me out of the cellar to the living room.
3: Just a minute, Jolly. I suppose there's no point in hiding it from you any longer, although I wish I could in your condition.
1: Hiding what, Doc?
3: I found your wife at the head of the stairs when I came in.
1: You found her?
3: She was lying on the floor. She's dead, Charlie.
1: On the level, Doc?
3: It's just one of those things that you have to face. She must have been a very nervous woman, on edge all the time. Or else she was under a great strain recently.
1: What do you mean?
3: Unfortunately, my first diagnosis seems to indicate that she died of a heart

0: Well, now, let's check over the events of the last half hour. You remember the bank thief in Hong Kong I told you about? Well, he was shot to death when he was caught in the act. The Hollywood movie actress has taken her screen test, and her potential producer is reserving a table for two at the Macombo in order to become better acquainted. The gentleman in Peoria who invented the mousetrap has overcome his disappointment and is now on the verge of inventing something bigger and better in the way of a trap for rats. And at this very moment, a man named Charlie Gifford is making plans to spend a winter of rest and relaxation on the shores of Miami Beach with the aid of a $10,000 life insurance policy left to him by his lately lamented and loving wife, Hazel.
1: The Clock will be heard next week, same time. It's written by Lawrence Klee and stars Harp McGuire as The Clock. Tonight you heard Wendy Playfair as Hazel and Leon Pierce as Charlie, with Edward Howell and Owen Weingott. The Clock, directed by John Saul, is a Grace Gibson Radio production.
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0: The letter from yesterday.
1: I beg pardon, miss, but do you happen to have any material at all dealing with the...
0: If you please.
1: Huh? What's that?
0: Will you please lower your voice?
1: But I...
0: And then you might read the sign over there. Or shall I read it for you? Absolute quiet required in this library.
1: My, but you read beautifully. But I wonder
0: Will
1: if...
0: Will you please lower your voice?
1: Oh, sure. Sure.
0: I'll be more than happy to help you. But you simply can't disturb the others here in the library.
1: I see. Well, I'm terribly sorry. Excuse me, everyone. I didn't mean to disturb you,
0: Will
1: folks.
0: You please be quiet.
1: Well, good heavens, ma'am, I just wanted to apologize.
0: That's quite unnecessary. Now, may I help you?
1: Well, I hope you can. I'm looking for some literature on hydrokinetics. Don't suppose a hick library like this would have anything like that, though.
0: You're a stranger in Jackson City, aren't you?
1: That's right. How did you know?
0: I know most of the people in town. And besides, folks who live here never refer to the town as having a hick library.
1: Oh, now look. No offense intended. But after all, I don't expect too much from a two-before place that probably doesn't have much more to offer than the encyclopedia and a couple of copies of the Rover Boys.
0: You said you wished to see something on hydrokinetics.
1: That's right. Hydrokinetics is a branch of kinetics which relates to liquids. You see, kinetics is the branch of dynamics.
0: Do you wish to read Kendall, Johnson, Abernathy, or Sandine on the subject?
1: What? What's that?
0: I said, which author do you wish to consult? Those four seem to be the authorities, but some engineers like Alexander and Bowen.
1: Well, look here. Are you serious?
0: Serious?
1: About having books by Johnson and Kendall and Sandine and Abernathy on the theory of hydrokinetics.
0: Will you follow me, please?
1: Yes, certainly.
0: But turn on that light, if you wish. It's a little dark in here today.
1: Yes, all right.
0: I think you'll find these quite up to date. I'm sorry that one of the Alexander volumes is out, but it should be back tomorrow.
1: Oh, quite all right. It's Kendall I'm really after. Here we are. This one.
0: That was printed sometime last year, I believe.
1: Yes, it was. Kendall is propounding a new theory on hydraulics. I read it when I was in New York.
0: I'm glad you didn't have to go back into the city to find what you wanted.
1: No, I... Oh, look here. I owe you another apology, don't I?
0: No, please, don't bother.
1: Oh, but it's no bother.
0: You may use any of the tables over there.
1: Yes, but I'd like...
0: You'll find the one by the window quite good.
1: Sensitive. Cute, too. Yeah, darn cute. Yeah, well... Well, let's see. Kendall says, when an ounce of plain lubricating oil is introduced into... wonder what her name is. First one, I mean. Nameplate on the desk says, Miss Marshall. Well, that's interesting. Miss Marshall. Oh, well... Now, as I remember reading about it 3 months ago, Kendall says that if you introduce 1 ounce of common lubricating oil into a cylinder 2 inches in diameter and 4 inches in height... Pretty girl. Wonder why I can't get her off my mind. Wonder where she lives. Oh, confound it. Well... Then, according to Kendall, if an ultraviolet ray is permitted to cross the cylinder at the time pressure is applied to the top, the result will... Wonder what a good-looking girl like her is doing in Jackson City. She's smart, too. I just mentioned hydrokinetics, and she reeled off the four top authorities like she was a student on the subject. I wonder what she's doing tonight. Well, hang it all up. I say, Miss Marshall.
0: Yes, what is it?
1: Would it be possible for me to check this book out?
0: I'm very sorry, but I'm afraid not.
1: Well, it's really quite important. I'm an inventor, and I... I'm just on the verge of a very important discovery. I simply must have this book to use.
0: I'm sorry. Perhaps you should buy a copy.
1: Oh, I've tried that. Everywhere in town. There's none I can get a hold of.
0: You could have one sent out from New York.
1: I can't wait that long. I have to work on this thing while it's running through my head. It's very important. I might lose the whole idea by the time a copy came out of New York.
0: I'm sorry. It's quite against the rules to permit anyone to take out a book without a library card.
1: Well, suppose I take a card. How much?
0: Oh, there's no charge, but you must have a property owner sign your application.
1: Property owner? Application?
0: Yes. Someone who can pay for the book in the event that it's lost and who's willing to personally guarantee your honesty must sign your application. Then your card will be ready within 48 hours.
1: Oh, now look, that's worse yet.
0: I'm sorry.
1: This isn't any way to treat a Jackson City guest, you know.
0: I'd like to help you, really, I would.
1: Would you? Really?
0: Yes, I would, but I can't break the rule.
1: Now, wait a minute. I've got it.
0: Yes?
1: Your place.
0: What?
1: Your place, your home, wherever you live.
0: You mean...
1: I mean you can take the book out yourself. You take it home. Then I'll come by tonight and use it there.
0: That's not very clever, Mr. Whoever you are.
1: Chase. Adam Chase.
0: And not very original either.
1: Well, there aren't any new ideas. At least give me credit for picking one that's not too bad.
0: Are you serious about the book?
1: A word of honor, ma'am. I need that book right now like anything.
0: Seriously?
1: Seriously.
0: Then I just might be able to help you.
1: Would you really?
0: I might.
1: Tell me, can you take dictation?
0: A little.
1: Ah, good. You can help me. That is, if you'd like to.
0: I might.
1: I'll be glad to pay you.
0: Well, we'll see.
1: You'll do it? You'll take the book home and let me study it there?
0: Yes, I'll take it home.
1: Ah, good. Where do you live?
0: You won't have any trouble finding me. Just ask anyone for Cicely Marshall.
1: Did you say Cicely Marshall?
0: Yes. What about it?
1: Well, nothing. I just like it. It happens to be one of my favorite names. What time?
0: Tonight?
1: Uh-huh.
0: Oh, any time after 7:30.
1: Good. How's 7:32?
0: You better go now. We're beginning to disturb the folks who are trying to study.
1: Yeah. All right. See you tonight. Now, just a minute.
0: Yes?
1: I've got to consult Kendall again. Hold on there a second.
0: Do you really think this invention will prove itself?
1: Well, I'm not exactly an expert, but the idea seems sound. Wait a minute now. Let's see. Oh, yes, here.
0: Find it?
1: Uh-huh. Now, will you take this down?
0: Mm-hmm.
1: Kendall, volume 1, page 74. It has been my observation that hydraulic reaction often can be obtained through the use of a common water tumbler immersed in H2O. That's water. Oh, confound it. There I go again, treating you like a child. You probably know more about this entire subject than I do without my explaining chemical symbols.
0: Don't you think we'd better call it a night?
1: No, it's early.
0: It's 1 a.m.
1: No, it couldn't be.
0: Well, it is, though, see?
1: Oh, brother, I'll bet I'm popular around this place from now on.
0: Oh, it's all right. I really enjoyed it. Mister, you were serious there in the library, weren't
1: you? Yes, rather. I don't mind saying my complete future is probably tied up in this thing right now. If it's what I think it's going to be, I'm due to make a fortune out of it.
0: I hope you do.
1: Well, thanks. Why?
0: Oh, I like to know people who are successful. Besides, my father was an inventor.
1: Was he really?
0: Yes. He was a brilliant man. He had an invention. I never did quite understand what it was. It was before he was married. Someone filed for the patents just a few hours before he did. And he lost out.
1: Someone stole his invention?
0: No. No, it was just a coincidence. But my father was never the same after that. Something happened. I don't know what. I remember hearing my family talk about it in whispers when I was just an infant.
1: Is he still alive?
0: No. No, he's been gone 3 years.
1: Oh, I'm sorry.
0: He was a fine man. Grand, but he never got over that, whatever it was that happened to him long before I was born.
1: You mean there was something more than just the loss of the invention patents?
0: Yes. Something that was, I think, even more tragic. I've never even been able to guess what it was.
1: Maybe it's better that you don't know.
0: Yes, maybe so.
1: Well, really, I should go. It's late.
0: Is there much more to do?
1: Well, yes. I have to finish these papers before I can have the model of the invention built.
0: Oh, could I help you more?
1: Would you?
0: I'd love to, really.
1: Tomorrow night?
0: Can you wait that long?
1: Well, no, I can't, but I will.

0: There we are. All finished.
1: Good. Well, now the model's next.
0: How long do you think it will take to build it?
1: Well, at least 2 weeks. We've been on these papers longer than I thought we'd be. Almost 30 days. I really don't know what I've done without you.
0: Oh, I've enjoyed it.
1: Oh, we can relax now till the model's built. Then I'll have to go to Washington. What time is it?
0: Oh, it's early. 9 o'clock.
1: Oh, good. Time enough to catch the last show. That is, if you'd like to go out with me.
0: Like to? Well, I can't think of anything I'd like better.

0: your train's leaving, Adam.
1: I'll be back with those patents.
0: You will come back?
1: You try to stop me.
0: Oh, goodbye, darling.
1: Cecily?
0: Yes, Adam?
1: Will you marry me when I come back?
0: What?
1: I said, will you marry me?
0: Now?
1: When I come back.
0: Oh, yes. Will you ride?
1: Just as soon as I get to Washington. Bye.
0: Goodbye, darling. Goodbye.

0: to my diary. January the 17th. It has been 5 days since Adam went to Washington. I'll never forget the unromantic but lovable way he asked me to marry him. Standing on the steps of the moving train, shouting the question at me above the noise of the engine. How I loved him at that moment. How I love him now. But why? Why, oh, why hasn't he written? 5 days, and not a word from Adam yet.
1: Word has just been received, ladies and gentlemen, that the crack limited from Washington, nearing Jackson City less than an hour ago, was held up and robbed by unidentified gangsters. The train was flagged down by two men who pretended their car had stalled on the track. The engineer and fireman were shot and killed. All passengers were held at gunpoint, and the mail car was entered and robbed. This train robbery will remind old-timers of the historic and dramatic train robbery on almost the same spot. Some 50 years ago, or to be exact, 53 years ago, January the 17th. There is no indication as to the identification of today's bandits, but it is believed police have found a vital clue.
0: I want to send this wire to Mr. Adam Chase, Esther Arms Hotel, Washington. Yes. Darling, have not heard from you. Worried. I love you. Cicely.

Hello? Hello? Yes, operator, this is the party calling Washington. Yes, I'm calling Mr. Adam Chase. That's right, at the Esther Arms Hotel. Oh, you have a hotel? Hello? What's that? Checked out. 2 weeks ago. Oh. No, thank you. Just cancel the call.

0: to my diary. April the 17th. It has been 3 months and 5 days since I last saw Adam Chase. He promised to write immediately from Washington 3 months ago. He seems to have dropped out of the world. I can't locate him anyplace. I've just returned from 10 days in Washington. Searching. I found nothing. Yes? Come in. Adam.
1: I had to come back.
0: Oh, darling. Darling, what's wrong? Tell me what's wrong. You look so ill, so thin.
1: I guess I shouldn't be here. Since you didn't want me.
0: Didn't want you? Didn't want you? Oh, my darling, what makes you say anything like that?
1: I wrote you about the invention.
0: I didn't get your letter. I haven't heard a word from you.
1: I told you what happened. That I was ruined.
0: My darling.
1: That if you loved me, you'd come to Washington and we'd make it some way.
0: I didn't get it, Adam. I tell you, I didn't get that letter.
1: I waited. You didn't answer. You didn't come. You didn't want to come.
0: Darling, will you listen to me? I didn't get that letter.
1: What? What, Cecily?
0: I didn't get that letter.
1: You didn't get it?
0: No. No, I waited and waited. I wired you, phoned. Well, I just got back from looking from one end of Washington to another for you.
1: Cecily.
0: Oh, my darling. My darling.
1: I was too late. Just 24 hours too late.
0: Adam.
1: Someone else. Someone from California. Had just filed for the patents to the same invention.
0: Oh, sweetheart.
1: I was just a few hours too late.
0: Oh, but the invention isn't everything.
1: I wrote to you. I told you what happened. I asked you to come to Washington to marry me.
0: I'd have come in a minute.
1: And I thought, now, the thousands of things I thought.
0: Oh, don't think of them anymore.
1: I had to come back. I couldn't live without you. I had to come back to see you. Just once more.
0: I couldn't live without you, Adam.
1: We'll be married. Promise me we'll be married right away.
0: Right away, darling. Yes, right away.

0: June 20th. Adam and I have been married 2 months today. We're very happy. Somehow, there's something more than just our love for one another that makes us so close to each other. I can't explain what it is. We've rented a large house, an old one, but it's adorable, and we're planning to...
1: Cecily! Oh, darling!
0: Yes, dear?
1: Come on up here, to the attic, will you? I've stumbled onto something.
0: All right, Adam.
1: Look what I found. Back among the rafters.
0: Well, what in the world is it?
1: Well, it's an old mail sack full of mail.
0: What?
1: Yeah, look. Look here. These letters. None of them have ever been opened.
0: Why, Adam.
1: Dozens of letters, all sealed, all stamped and dated. Look. Look, Cecily. Postmarks. They're all the same. January 17, 1889.
0: But how in the world did they get here in this attic?
1: I don't know. I wanted to run a radio aerial out on the roof, and I had to crawl way back in the rafters. It was hidden back there up near the roof. It's evidently been there for years.
0: But how did it get there?
1: 53 years ago. 1889. Look at these letters. Addressed to people all over the country. Everett Holton, Detroit. Jessica Young, New York. Paul Reimer, Chicago. Mr. and Mrs. F.C. Halliday, Grady, Pennsylvania. And look, here's one addressed to President Benjamin Harrison from someone in Maine.
0: Wait a minute, Adam. Oh, look.
1: Huh?
0: This letter. Addressed to Miss Cecily Drew of Youngstown.
1: What?
0: The return address, Mr. Aaron Marshall. My father. He wrote this. I know the handwriting.
1: Cecily Drew was my mother's maiden name.
0: Adam.
1: Yes. Cecily Drew. And she lived in Youngstown.
0: My father? Your mother?
1: Open it. Open it.
0: What?
1: I said open it.
0: Oh, all right. Oh.
1: What is it?
0: It was my father. Listen, my darling Cecily, I have bad news. I have just learned that someone else has filed for the patent rights to my invention. By some queer trick of fate, another inventor had the same idea as I. Only he has been fortunate enough to get his application for patents into the bureau ahead of me. I fear all my work has been in vain. All my sacrifice useless. I have nothing to offer you now, my dear, but my love. If you still love me, hurry here to marry me. I shall surely never exist if you don't. All my undying love, Aaron.
1: He wrote that. Your father. To my mother.
0: Adam, the train robbery.
1: What?
0: I remember hearing about it on the radio. The train your letter to me was on was robbed. The mail was stolen. And the same thing happened 53 years ago. To your mother and my father.
1: Only she believed he failed to come back to her. And he died, never knowing she hadn't read his letter.
0: And his letter has been here, hidden all these long years. Your mother.

0: You have heard The Letter from Yesterday, tonight's original tale of dark fantasy by Scott Bishop, originating in the studios of WKY. This is Tom Paxton reminding you to buy United States war bonds and stamps. Dark fantasy comes to you each Friday night from Oklahoma City. This is the National Broadcasting Company.
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4: Ghost stories, weird stories, and murders too. The Hermit knows of them all. Turn out your lights. Turn them out. Ah. Have you heard the story of Vampire's Desire? Yeah? Then listen while the Hermit tells you the story.
5: Forbidding-looking place, Mr. Winton?
6: It is at that. We can't go any farther in this downpour.
5: We shall most likely have to stay in this doorway, then. The house looks untenanted.
6: Does it that? However, there may be someone in.
5: No one living in this tomb of a place, Mr. Winton.
6: I think you're right, John. I wonder where we are.
5: I haven't had the slightest idea where we are since the beginning of the storm when we lost our way.
6: Mm-hmm. I think you're right about the place being untenanted. Try the door. Maybe we can break in. Anything to get out of this storm. Try the door.
5: Yes, sir. Oh, it's opening. Oh,
6: good.
7: Well?
6: Good evening. We've lost our way, been caught in this storm. We're drenched to the skin.
7: More fools you for being out on a night like this.
5: A very agreeable song.
6: May we come in and get dried out?
7: You're not welcome.
6: Well, surely you're not going to turn us away on a night like this.
7: I don't care what kind of a night it is. You're not welcome.
6: Well, all right, may we come in, whether we're welcome or not?
7: No. Good night.
5: She's slamming the door in your face.
6: Kindly soul.
5: When the old woman tried to slam the door, I stuck my foot in the way and she hasn't tried to close it anymore.
6: Well, good. Let's take a chance on going in then, whether we're welcome or not.
5: All right, sir. Now which way, Mr. Winton?
6: Who can tell in this pitch darkness? Listen.
5: The old woman.
6: Yeah.
5: Mr. Winton? We're in the house of a mad woman.
6: It isn't a very pleasant sound, is it?
5: Doesn't seem to be a light in the whole place. What shall we do?
6: We'll go to the right. Feel along the wall for a light switch or a door.
5: All right.
6: Come along, then. Follow me. Ah, here's a door. Come along, John. Stay close by me.
5: Yes, sir. Oh, good Lord, sir. Is she going to keep that up all night?
6: Well, if she is, I wish she'd tell what the joke is so we can laugh with her. Find the light switch?
5: No, there doesn't seem to be one.
6: All right, then. We'll continue in the dark. You go to the left, I'll go to the right. Maybe we can find something to sit on.
5: Yes, sir. Ah.
6: Hmm?
5: What's this? I found something.
6: What is it?
5: Well, it might be a bookcase built into the wall.
6: All right, there may be at least something in it that we can sit on. Even books would be better than the cold floor.
5: Yes, sir. Although I can't feel anything yet.
6: Keep talking, John, so I can find my way over to you.
5: Yes, sir. Why don't you strike a match?
6: Fine chance either of us have of doing that. You'll be soaking wet. Where are you?
5: Right here, sir. You're almost up to me.
6: Ah. Now, where's the bookcase?
5: Right here. Let me have your hand.
6: Ah, yes. Now, let's feel all through it. Maybe something of use in it. You never can tell. What was that?
5: Sounds like someone at the door.
6: What are you doing?
5: Trying to light a match.
6: Any luck?
5: No, sir. Just like you said, they're sopping wet.
6: Quiet now. Let's listen. I must have been imagining things.
5: I've been imagining things ever since we first heard that old woman laugh like that. It fairly makes my hair stand on end. There it is again, sir. A rustling near the door.
6: Who is that? Who's there?
8: Stay away from that bookcase. Stay away.
6: Who is it? Who are you?
8: Stay away from that bookcase.
6: We wouldn't be near the blessed bookcase if he'd be gracious enough to conduct us to a room with some furniture in it so that we might rest and get dry.
8: Stay away from the bookcase.
5: He's leaving, sir.
6: Well, this is a fine how-do-you-do, isn't it?
5: Oh, I've had about enough, sir. I'd sooner we were on our way.
6: Oh, nonsense. However, we leave the bookcase alone, if that's what we're asked to do.
5: He's still hereabouts?
6: Yes, I heard him. Say, you playing some game with us? If so, we're not in the mood for it.
5: No answer.
6: No.
5: Oh, there she is again.
6: Yes. That's enough. That's enough.
5: What are you going to do, sir?
6: This is some fool game they're playing with us. I'm going to find out about it and put a stop to it. There's a man and woman living in this house. There must be some furniture in at least one of the rooms.
5: Some heat, sir. I'm chilled to the bone.
6: Yes, some heat. There isn't, and there's something going on here that we should investigate and put a stop to. Come along, John.
5: All right, sir, if you say so. Where to first?
6: We'll start right where we are. Search the whole house. From this floor up to the roof, isn't that...

0: Look, Mr. Winton. Look.
1: Where?
0: Down to the end of this hall. There's the old man who was talking to us in the room downstairs, telling us to keep away from the bookcase.
1: I think you're right. Carrying a shaded lantern.
0: Yes, sir.
1: John, we'll follow him.
0: Yes.
1: He'll lead us somewhere. We can't wander in this house all night in the dark.
0: At any rate, he has a light.
1: I don't think he's noticed us.
0: We'll have to get close to him before he turns that corner down at the end of the hall.
1: Yes.
0: He's almost at the corner. There, he turned.
1: Hurry. He might duck into some room close by and we'll lose him. Easy now, while I peek around the corner.
0: You see him, sir?
1: Yes. Going into the first room on the left.
0: Quiet. The air is stale and musty here.
1: Yes. Never mind about that just now.
0: That makes me gasp for breath.
1: Here's the room he went into. Quiet now while I have a look.
0: Is he in there, sir?
1: Strange. I'm sure he went in there.
0: He might be hiding behind the door waiting to pounce on us.
1: Old man like that couldn't do much pouncing.
0: He might be armed.
1: Oh, take that chance. The air is stale and musty here, isn't it?
0: I can hardly get my breath.
1: The foul, fetid air coming from that room the old man went into. Well, if he can stand it, we can.
0: All right, sir. But be careful.
1: He's not in here. If he is, he's turned out the lantern. Hello. Hello.
0: There's no one in here.
1: Huh? The door, John. The door just slammed shut.
0: Oh, there's no door here. I ran right into a blank wall.
1: Where the door was?
0: Right here, yes.
1: John.
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0: through the grounds of the old timbered house. She turns to the white-haired, trembling man and says,
1: "The thing that Ridgway's is exactly the same in Tudor days. I remember coming here once when I was a little girl. I never dreamed it would be mine one day. You're very quiet, Partridge."
2: "I was just thinking, Missy. I hope she does. You'll be very happy here."
1: "Thank you, but your tone of voice suggests I won't be. Why did you say it like that? What do you mean?"
2: "Well, he said that... Oh, but I shouldn't even go on speaking of such things."
1: "Oh, now, that's not fair. Arousing my curiosity and then leaving me up in the air. What were you going to say?"
2: "I've no wish to be tempting the devil, Missing."
1: "You said that as if you were a fool."
2: "I'm no hero. When it comes to horns and clone oaths, I consider it wiser to keep my peace."
1: "Oh, now, Partridge, you're not taking those stories of Ridgway's being haunted seriously, are you?"
2: "I've lived in these parts all my life. I worked for your aunt's father. I've seen those things that there can be no logical explanation for."
1: "What things?"
2: "Lights in the ground on a winter's night.
1: Oh.
2: Footsteps in the house when there's nobody there."
1: "Oh, what a rubbish. This is the 20th century, the atomic age."
2: "Ah, you and I, Miss Garfrey, you'll be... It's strange, I tell you."
1: "Well, you can't frighten me with your silly stories. Come on, let's go inside."

0: walks away. The white-haired servant, cum gardener, follows her into the house. It is dark in the oak-paneled hall.
1: Cold as this, Sergeant?
2: Well, if I know you're coming today, Miss, if I will, it's a fire.
1: Well, you can get rid of all these dust sheets now. Make the place look like home.
2: You'll be staying here.
1: Oh, of course.
2: You didn't bring any luggage, will you?
1: No, they're sending it up from the station.
2: But what's a young woman like yourself going to do here?
1: Young? I'm not very flattered, Partridge. I'm a writer. It's perfect here. It's private, but just what I've been wanting. But it's such a pity.
2: But your aunt had to die. So that you forget.
1: Yes, it was so sudden. And why she should have left Ridgway to me, I can't imagine.
2: This is where I think.
1: Yeah?
2: I lying all crumpled up on the floor.
1: Oh.
2: Her face. Boy, I'll never forget her face.
1: What was wrong with it?
2: Her eyes were open. All glassy like. Her teeth were bared like a death's head.
1: Oh, you've got quite a way with words, Martin. Such a frightening picture you've just conjured up.
2: She must have lain there all night. It was as if she were looking at beyond painting.
1: That one, over the fireplace?
2: Aye.
1: Who is that?
2: Why, that's him, miss. His lordship.
1: Who is he?
2: He was a baron. The first Baron Jeffreys. Chief Justice of the King's Bench.
1: Oh.
2: Judge Jeffreys of the bloodiest soldier.
1: Look at those eyes. Grey and murky. Lips pinched tight. Mouth a cruel slit. Oh, I've never seen such an evil face in all my life.
2: He was the devil incarnate, Missy.
1: What's he fit to do in this house?
2: Well, this is very safe, so you must like to hear it which way.
1: Did he die here?
2: No, he was captured right here. He died in the tower. The Tower of London.
1: Are you making this up, Partridge?
2: No, Missy, it's a far past anybody in the village.
1: Do you say you found my aunt lying here, dead? Her eyes turned up in a picture.
2: Aye. She died of fright.
3: Lonson! I said Lonson.
1: Who are you?
3: Oh, I'm sorry. Did I give you a fright? I'm Dr. Stewart, Clive Stewart. I attended your aunt.
1: Oh, how do you do?
3: How do you do, Miss Garfield? Your aunt spoke of you and described you many times, so I feel I know you quite well. I couldn't help overhearing your conversation just now. The door was open, so I walked in. I hope you don't mind.
1: No, not at all.
3: I called to see if there was anything I could do, anything at all to make you see here a comfortable one.
1: Well, that's very kind of you, Dr. Stewart, but I've only just set foot in the place. Haven't really got my bearings yet.
3: Oh, I assume my visit's a wee bit premature.
1: Oh, but it was very thoughtful and very kind of you.
3: Oh, not at all. If I can be of any service whatsoever.
1: Thank you. I'll certainly bear that in mind.
3: Then I'm surprised at you, Patrice, telling Miss Garfield your silly stories.
4: Folk can think what they like, but I found her and I know.
3: Your mistress died of a heart condition. I was seeking her complaint for years. So let's have no more talk of ghosts.
1: What's that?
5: Anybody home?
1: Who is it?
5: Good morning. May I come in?
1: Oh, good morning.
5: The name's Bell. Anthony Bell. Here's my card.
1: Investigator. The Psychical Research Association.
5: Yes, we're doing this, district. This old house is quite a history.
1: Do I take it that you're interested in knowing ghosts?
5: You take it correct, Miss Garfield.
1: How did you know my name, Mr. Bell?
5: All over the village they say that Miss Garfield has come to take up residence.
1: I see. Well, I think I'd better tell you right away that I don't believe in ghosts or the supernatural.
5: Oh, they all say that.
3: Mr. Bell, I think it's clear that Miss Garfield is not interested in the services which you have to offer.
5: What? Oh, dear, what a shame. Well, you never know.
1: What do you mean by that?
5: You haven't stayed here overnight, have you?
1: No, not yet.
5: Are you staying here tonight?
1: I am.
5: Well, you can always get me at the Goat and Compass, pub down the village.
1: Thank you, Mr. Bell, but I don't think it'll be necessary.
5: Well, I'll be off then. Just thought I'd pop in, make myself known. Sorry to have stopped with you. Bye.
1: Good day to you, Mr. Bell.
3: What an odd young man.
4: Well, he's been around these parts for 9 or 4 months.
3: Yes. Well, I think I'll be off, too. If you do need anything, Miss Garfield, you'll find my telephone number in the directory. It was grand meeting you, and I look forward to seeing you again soon.
1: Thank you, Dr. Stewart. You've been very kind.
5: Goodbye.
1: Goodbye.
4: I don't get about waking up a fire for you, Miss.

0: Nick. Oh, I'm horrible. You didn't mind my coming over to you. I didn't want to frighten poor old Park again. I couldn't stay in that place another moment.
1: How extraordinary. This is fascinating, isn't it? When can I go back with you?
0: I'm not going back. I haven't told you anything.
1: Oh.
0: I couldn't believe my eyes. It seemed to be suspended from the landing. Its shadow was on the wall. In the firelight, it was...

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0: doing not a hangman. No wonder the girl was highly strung up. But let's see how the special investigator of the Psychical Research Association reacts.
1: Hangman's mistress here. So is his mental too.
2: Oh, yeah, how stupid of me. Landlord, a pick-me-up from Miss Darcy.
1: What'll it be, miss?
3: Well, I think a brandy after what I was feeling.
1: Certainly.
2: Oh, good evening, Doctor. Good evening.
1: What's this I hear? Perhaps he helped you screaming and run down the road. What is it, Miss Garfield?
2: So would you run, I mean.
3: The house is haunted. I heard screams, press doors. I saw a hangman's noose.
1: Good heavens, you are in a nervous state. Perhaps I'll play and fix the room for you here at the Goose and Company. What do you see, landlord?
2: Oh, that should be arranged, Doctor. No. Good heavens, we can't let an opportunity like this slip by. This is what I've come to the village for. Do you mind if I spend the rest of the night in your house?
3: Do you really want to do that? That's what I told you.
2: Oh, yes, I'll be most best.
3: Oh, well, now you're making me feel foolish. I never did believe in ghosts, you know. Do you, Doctor?
1: Well, as a man of science, I've long since learned to keep an open mind about almost anything and everything.
2: Oh, please, Miss Garfield, I don't want to test myself, but it would be a great bet in my cap.
1: Are you a professional investigator?
2: Oh, yes, I'm employed by the association.
3: Well, I feel better now I've had a brandy. Thank you, landlord. I won't take the room after all. I'll go back to the house, too. If I'm going to live in it for the rest of my life, I must believe that there is a logical explanation for what's happened.
2: Oh, good. Shall we get him, Miss Garfield?
1: I really don't think you should, after all. You know very little about this young man.
2: Well, I can show you my authority. I can assure you I'm a perfectly respectable person. Shall we go in my house?

0: Here we are.
1: How strange the place looks. That dark stone against the moonlit sky. Perhaps...
0: Oh, please, Miss Garfield.
1: Oh, yes.

0: Where's the switch? Although you hardly need it on a night like this with those huge windows and the moon.
1: Oh,
0: what is it? Oh, there's nothing supernatural about this. Look. Take away your hands from your eyes.
1: Look.
0: This hangman's noose has got plenty of substance. The common or garden rope. And it didn't get there by itself. Pity.
1: What do you mean, pity?
0: Well, my job is to delve into psychic phenomena. Something phenomenal about this, other than the fact that somebody has tied one end of a rope to the rafter and the other end with its noose allowed to swing in the firelight.
1: What a
2: dirty
1: trick. I nearly died of fright.
3: What's going on here?
2: Oh, it's you, Mickey. I've been so worried for you. Oh, it's a bit late to be visiting, Mr. Bell, isn't it? What's that rope doing hanging up there?
0: Don't you know?
2: Me? Why should I know about the rope?
1: You told me that my aunt died of fright.
2: Aye, it's true.
0: What's this about Miss Garfield's aunt dying of fright?
2: She did. I found her. I saw her face. The expression, I don't know what it was that she saw, but it must have been evil. And
0: the supernatural is not necessarily evil, Mr. Partridge. But that rope is not supernatural. Somebody wanted to frighten you, Miss Garfield. Can you think of anyone wanting to scare you out of your wits?
2: Things that are supernatural need no reason.
0: I tell you that there's nothing supernatural about that rope.
2: He used the rope. Judge Jeffries did.
1: Oh.
2: After this, there'll be something new. There'll be no stopping it. Don't say anything else, Miss Garfield. There'll be evil here. Well, I'm going. It's good night to you.
0: You trust him?
1: I've no reason not to. Why do I?
0: Because that rope was put there by some human agency.
1: Well, but he's been in the family for years. He's anxious, he's obsessed. Why should he want to hurt me?
2: Now what? Creeping up on me like that.
0: No, it's not creeping, you stupid old man.
2: Your shadow, it looks so ghost-like.
0: Can I help it if I threw a shadow on the past? It's a moonlit night.
2: What on earth is...
0: Late for you to be paying us visit?
3: I don't wish to be rude, Mr. Bell, but what about you?
0: Well, you were present when Miss Garfield gave me permission. But why have you come, Doctor?
3: My grounds are joining me. It occurred to me that Miss Garfield might need a sedative after her nasty experience.
1: Oh, I thought I heard your voice, Doctor. I'm afraid to come out of her. Oh, that's creepy.
2: Oh, sorry, Missy. My nerves is all shot to pieces. I won't bother you again tonight.
0: Look, why don't you go to the Goat and Compass, Miss Garfield, and let me stay here with my equipment? I'll get it from the car.
3: So you think this house is haunted?
0: Well, I don't know. It's regarded as a home for restless spirits.
3: Restless? All the people that Judge Jeffries bumped off.
1: Do you mind if I close the door? It's getting a bit chilly. Can I ask you a drink?
3: Hey, I like that.
1: Oh, God. Let's go inside the car.

0: Look at that painting. What a character he must have been. You know, during the bloody assizes, he confiscated his victim's property and possessions. Well, the confiscation was done in the name of the crown. But historians have reason to believe that he snuffled quite a tidy sum for himself. After the second rebellion in 1688, when he was all set to flee to France, he was caught here. But he didn't have a penny with him.
1: Well, I suppose he had it stashed away somewhere.
0: Well, if he did, it's never been found. And it's reasonable to suppose that, as it was his intention to flee to the continent, he wouldn't go empty-handed.
1: That's your theory, that he would have had the money here with him.
0: Well, it's an interesting thought, is it not?
1: Oh, I suppose it is. But my interest is in the supernatural.
2: Oh.
1: Oh, what's the matter? Have you heard something? I must set up my equipment.
0: Equipment?
1: Oh, we can't carry out psychic research without any equipment. You know, recording machines, strip wires, that sort of thing.
0: Yes. Well, why did you shiver, Miss Garfield?
2: Oh, it was the thought of that rope.
0: Is it still tight to the rafter?
2: Yes, it must be.
0: Yeah, I'm beginning to feel a bit uneasy myself. Were I not a lonely bachelor, I'd suggest to spend the night at my place. You know what happened to your aunt?
2: Partridge says she died of fright.
0: Partridge has a vivid imagination. She had a weak heart, poor lady. I understand the weakness is part of the family. I don't think you should stay here. Forgive me saying this, Miss Garfield, but the color of your face. You have a heart condition, too, have you not?
2: Yes. My mother died of heart failure. Somebody knows this, Doctor. Someone's trying to take advantage. Someone's trying to frighten me to death.
1: Good heavens, it's midnight.
2: Well, that settles it. I can't believe I'll go to the Golden Compass.
0: You can stay at my place for the night.
2: And what do the villagers think? A middle-aged sister, a middle-aged bachelor. Funny thing, that's the first time I've laughed since I arrived.
1: Well, couldn't we both stay here tonight, Doctor? Keep Miss Garfield company? Stay here as guests.
0: Aye, I'd be quite happy to, if it's all right with you, Miss Garfield.
1: Well, I'd better get my equipment out of the car.
0: I'll nip next door and get a toothbrush and things.

0: Where's Gatterfield? Where's Gatterfield?
1: Oh. He was there. He was there. The ghost. I saw him. Oh.
2: Now, take it easy. Take it easy.
1: He was up there on the landing.
3: What's going on here? Now, over there.
1: Don't open the door.
2: Here, let me help you back to bed. You're going to be all right.
3: Now, you will not want to get on the beam that you mean.
2: Oh, what on earth has another human here? Wait in the neighborhood.
3: Oh. Are you all right, Missy?
2: Yes. Will you close the door? Now, you take this pill. It'll reduce the palpitations and help you to sleep.
4: There'll be evil spirits aboard this night.
2: All right, Patrick, relax. Who are you really, Mr. Bell?
5: What do you mean?
2: I thought there was something phony about you, spending all these weeks in the village. There's no such thing as a National Psychic Research Association.
4: So you found that out, did you?
2: No, but I have now. I should have you up for attempted murder. How did you know about Miss Garfield's weak heart?
4: I don't know what you're talking about. Now, things do beginning to make sense, Doctor. Miss Garfield did say as how the house fears for a lifetime. But on her death, it goes to her nephew, whom she's never seen.
2: Are you her nephew?
4: Yes. But neither of you will be able to prove anything, will you? Good night.
6: Oh, he fell over his own tripwire.
2: Good heavens.
6: If he's lying more than still, is he?
2: I am afraid so. Look at that skull. No, it was me, the skull that killed him. Hey, of course.
6: What do you say, Doctor?
2: The family weakness. This young man has died of heart failure.
6: Doctor, what's that? Oh, yeah. Some creaking footsteps.

a surprising end to the young man's plans. Fancy trying to frighten his aunt like that. It was a little heartless of him, wasn't it? Poor woman didn't have a ghost of a chance.

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1: I'm crunching my polo, dear Liza, dear Liza. I'm crunching my polo, dear Liza, crunching.
2: The nicest thing about the mint with the hole is that it's smooth and never crumbles. 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

sleep no more. 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In the shadows, there may be moving things. Tonight, it may be...

0: Good evening. This is Ben Grauer introducing tonight's tale of terror, told by Nelson Armstead on the National Broadcasting Company's presentation of Sleep No More. The story of terror can be as simple as a sheeted ghost rattling chains. It can be a complex and hidden world of horror, lurking in such unholy dimensions as only the dead and the moonstruck can glimpse. Or it can be those terrible, fathomless shadows which lie buried deep in the primitive mind of civilized man. And for this evening, well, Nelson Armstead, tell us about this evening's story.
1: Thank you, Ben. Some time ago, a listener wrote asking me to do a particular story which I told a number of years ago. Frankly, I was surprised she could remember so well. But the story is like that. I have never been able to forget it myself. And I'd like to tell it to you again tonight as our first offering. This is the story of a man who thought he could hate people with impunity. Written by Walker G. Everett, it's entitled The Woman in Gray. Bill was at a dinner party at the Carters when the subject first came up, a dinner to which he would never have gone if he could have thought of a single plausible excuse. Sarah Carter had a girl visiting her from the East, her school roommate or something, Bill thought vaguely. Bill was her dinner partner. They were talking about some people she didn't like, and she said, "Yes, and they told it all over town that I was the girl who was caught in the raid and that I had a red wig on so nobody would know me. Oh, how I wish I could get even with them, the most hateful people. Now, haven't you any suggestions?" Bill looked pensive. Many martinis had set up a pleasant buzzing in his brain, and everything in life seemed very easy, and he said,
2: "Well, you might tell everybody that they have a repulsive daughter hidden away that nobody ever sees, and that's why they don't like young men calling at the house."
1: "No, that's too easy. They have three daughters, all repulsive, only not hidden away. That is, yet."
2: "In that case, I don't know. Well, why don't you just leave it to me?"
1: "What do you mean? Do you make little wax images and stick pins in them?"
2: Ah, there she'd stolen a march on him, because that was just what he'd been going to say. So he took a piece of celery, applied his mental spurs to himself, and came out in an inspiration. "Oh, haven't I ever told you about the lady in gray?"
1: "No. Who's she?"
2: "Just the lady in gray."
1: "Well, where is she?"
2: "Right here beside me now."
1: "Where?"
2: "Oh, you can't see her. I'm the only one who can see her, but she's right here by me all the time. I've known her for years."
1: "Goodness gracious. Aren't you scared? Doesn't she haunt you?"
2: "Oh, no. She likes me. That's why she stays here. Isn't it, lady?"
1: He turned and nodded to the imaginary figure beside him.
2: "Well, of course, she's very modest and goes out of the room when I'm undressed, but all the rest of the time she's here. Even her face is gray."
1: "Well, doesn't she do anything at all?"
2: "Certainly. She gets after people I don't like."
1: "How terrible. Well, stick her on the quarries in Hartford, Connecticut, then, and tell her to do her worst."
2: "I will. Right now. Do you hear that, Lady in Gray? Hartford, Connecticut. Quarry's the name."
1: "The third house from the corner on the left. I don't want any mistake."
2: "Oh, she never makes a mistake," said Bill.
1: He was rather pleased with his little joke as he finished the last of his martini. That was the last Bill thought about it for 2 weeks, until Sarah Carter plowed across the room at a cocktail party and said, "Now, what's this all about the lady in gray?"
2: "Well, I don't know," said Bill. "What do you mean?"
1: "I had a letter from Elsa. She said to tell you your lady in gray did the work a little too well and you'd better be careful."
2: "Hmm? What else did she say?"
1: "Something about a family named Quarry. They had an automobile accident and all died. 5, I think."
2: "Hmm. Wow, what a coincidence. And what a story." He lost no time in telling it around, of course. It was a good story, with enough of pleasant actual horror in it, but not too much, the quarries remaining mythical, so that it was worth a chill and a laugh any place.
1: Two weeks later, he was at a dinner at Corinne Gorman's house, a fine, old-fashioned dinner, with old-fashioned cocktails before, and new-fashioned highballs after, and good old-fashioned screaming all the way through. Bill sat by Corinne. She turned to him and pointed to 2 empty seats.
3: "Oh, you know, I could kill those people," she said.
2: They're always hours late anyway, and finally they phoned from Winnetka that they've broken down. Now, why don't you sick your lady in gray on them for me?
3: Well, I would, but I don't hate them. I don't want them to turn over like the quarries.
2: How well do you know them?
3: Not very well.
2: Well, I can tell you some things. They've named their children Peggy Jean and Michael Peter. They have some name for their car, and they go to the circus every year and laugh and eat Cracker Jack and peanuts. That's the kind of people they are.
3: Oh, well, I'd just as soon hate them for myself. Sure, I'll send the gray lady after them. Only they'd better look out.
0: That was the last they thought about it until the dinner was nearly over and Corrine was called to the telephone. She came back white.
2: It was they, she whispered. Terrible accident. A taxi hit them. Don't tell anybody for a minute.
3: Oh, were they badly hurt?
2: Yes.
0: He wondered suddenly if he ought to say anything about the absurd conversation regarding the lady in gray. He decided not. Two coincidences were just a little too much. Yet he knew there was nothing in it. Hadn't he made her up out of a clear sky just to amuse a guest of Sarah Carter? But just the same, he felt it would be a little smart-alecky to allude to it. However, Corrine soon saved him the trouble, and she said, "Never mention that gray woman again. Never, never."
3: Oh. Well, that didn't have anything to do with it. You know that.
2: Yes. But it's a little too strange, that's all. As if Santa Claus should suddenly come down the chimney.
3: Or you find a baby in a cabbage.
2: I think that would be a great improvement. But this isn't any time to be funny.
0: But the story leaked out, and Bill's Lady in Gray became even more famous. It's the funniest thing, people said. Somebody ought to send it into the New Yorker. And you know, Bill is such a scream about it. He's afraid to hate anybody now, he says, for fear she'll get after them. And he's going to rent her out to the government if we ever get into a war. But Bill didn't think he was funny. He thought this, while not exactly playing with fire, was at least in bad taste. He didn't think he was in very good taste anyway. For about this time, he had a bad week. 7 nights of drinking and running around town, cashing checks all the time with a low, wormish feeling of approaching reckoning under the talking of nightly parties to get over yesterday's hangover. And every day, down at the office, getting blearier, going to the water cooler with the aspirin bottle in his hand and standing blindly in the window when the terrible 11:30 nausea swept over him in waves. But he didn't know what to do because life didn't have much meaning anyway and he was having a better time than most people. One warm night, it was the next Monday, he sat in his room alone. The window was open on blackness. The curtains were limp. His electric fan turned its flat face wearily from side to side, stirring up an ineffectual commotion in the air. The phone rang. It was the doorman who said,
4: "Mr. Jacobson to see you."
3: "Tell him to come up."
0: What could he want? Jacobson from the office, unctuous and self-righteous. Why, I hardly knew the man. The doorbell buzzed.
3: "Come in." "Good evening. Good evening."
0: Jacobson came in and sat down.
3: "Well, warm, isn't it?"
0: "Yeah, terribly."
3: "You probably wonder why I'm here."
0: Jacobson's mouse-like eyes took in the empty highball glass and the bowl of melted ice. "Well,
3: yes, I do. You want a drink?" "No, thanks." "No, I never touch it."
0: "Oh, okay.
3: What I wanted to see you about is this. Mr. Selfridge asked me to have a little talk with you, you know, a friendly chat, merely, between friends."
0: "Yes."
3: "It's about your work. A word to the wise, as it were."
0: "Oh? Have I been lying down on the job? Am I going to get the gate?"
3: "Oh, no. No, not that. But the first, perhaps, a trifle." "A little too many parties, eh?" "Yeah, Mr. Selfridge thought that just a quiet tip from a friend."
0: "I see. Thank you."
3: "Oh, not at all. Not at all. It's a pleasure."
0: "Yes, I don't doubt it."
3: "Oh, well, I didn't mean that. Well, I'll be running along."
0: Jacobson got up.
3: "Nice little place you got here."
0: "Yes, I like it." Ooh, how he hated the man. Why didn't he go?
3: "Well, I better go. I got a new convertible downstairs. I have to go slow, and it'll take me a while. I live in the suburbs, you know."
0: "Oh, you do? How do you like it?"
3: "Oh, it's a fine little bus." Yeah, you can see it from the window.
2: I'll look out. Good night.
3: Good night. See you tomorrow.
2: That lug in his convertible, thought Bill. I wish.
1: He went to the window and looked out. Presently, Jacobson came out, climbed into a little yellow car, started out, and drove straight into the side of a big truck that had swung around the corner with a horrible ripping and blasting noise.
2: After a long time, Bill whispered, "No, no, it can't be."
1: He waited until he saw people like sudden ants flocking, and then he came back, poured himself a drink, and sat down on the couch. It had happened again. And just after being told all that about his job, everything he did seemed to be wrong, and it was all his own fault. He gulped down his drink and made another, stronger. The light seemed so bright, made the room look so empty, with only those two black holes of windows. So he turned them out and sat in the single ray that came from the bathroom. When the lights were out, the room changed. The black windows became gradually a soft, warm blue, like a promise of day to come. It was the room that was dark. But Bill just sat there a long time without moving. Finally, he put his hands over his eyes and whispered, "I hate myself." Then the door opened, and in came the lady in gray. Now, it wasn't anyone dressed up to frighten him, or his sister come to call. It was the lady in gray, and Bill knew it. He looked at her steadily as she came nearer, quietly, delicately. He felt his brains run down the inside of his skull like melting drugstore ice. The room started to rock and then swirl faster and faster. Finally, she was halfway across the room and he threw his glass at her. It smashed against the opposite wall. Bill stood up and whirled around. The whole room was swinging in a grayish haze. He turned to the window. They found him the next morning on the second floor fire escape, one of those horizontal ones with a weight on the end. He had landed almost in the middle and was doing a ghastly little teeter-totter.
0: A ghastly little story, too, Nelson Olmsted. I can understand now why your listener was never able to forget the woman in gray. But what is your second story tonight?
1: It's a story by Algernon Blackwood, Ben, a name in modern short story literature that is synonymous with a particularly frightening kind of narrative. Blackwood writes with a weird sincerity about the spirit world and the supernatural. This tale we're about to hear is a masterful one, about a man who suddenly finds himself irrevocably involved in a crime of which he is innocent. It's a story of suspense called A Suspicious Gift. Blake had been in very low water for months, almost underwater part of the time, due to circumstances which he was fond of saying were no fault of his own. And as he sat writing in his room on the third floor back of a New York boarding house, part of his mind was busily occupied in wondering when his luck was going to turn again. In the daytime, he was a reporter on an evening newspaper of sensational and lying habits. His work was chiefly in the police courts, and in his spare hours at night, when not too tired or too hungry, he wrote sketches and stories for the magazines that very rarely saw the light of day. On this particular

0: At night, when not too tired or too hungry, he wrote sketches and stories for the magazines that very rarely saw the light of day. On this particular evening, Blake sat scribbling by the only window that wasn't cracked. His thoughts kept wandering to food, beefsteak, and steaming vegetables. He pulled himself together and again attacked the problem. As he did so, there came a gentle knock at the door, and Blake started. The knock was repeated louder. Who in the world could it be at this late hour of night? And he said, "Come in." The door opened in response, and the man came in. Blake didn't turn around at once, and the other advanced to the center of the room, but without speaking. Then Blake knew it was no one from the boarding house and turned around. He saw a man, about 40, standing in the middle of the carpet, but standing sideways so that he didn't present a full face. He wore an overcoat buttoned at the neck, and on the felt hat which he held in front of him, fresh raindrops glistened. In the other hand, he carried a small black bag. Blake gave him a good look and came to the conclusion that he might be a secretary or a chief clerk or a confidential man of sorts. There was something singular about this man, something far out of the common, though for the life of him, Blake couldn't say what it was. The fellow was out of the ordinary and in some very undesirable manner. He spoke in a quiet, respectful voice. "Are you Mr. Blake?"
1: "I am."
0: "Mr. Arthur Blake?"
1: "Yes."
0: "Mr. Arthur Herbert Blake?"
1: "Well, that's my full name. Won't you sit down, please?"
0: The man advanced with a curious sideways motion like a crab and took a seat on the edge of the sofa. He put his hat on the floor at his feet, but still kept the bag in his hand. "I come to you from a friend who wishes you well."
1: "A friend of mine?"
0: "Just so. A friend of yours."
1: "A man or a woman?"
0: "That I cannot tell you."
1: "You can't tell me?"
0: "I cannot tell you the name. Those are my instructions, but I bring you something from this person. I am to give it to you, to take a receipt for it, and then to go away without answering any question."
1: Blake stared very hard. The man, however, never raised his eyes above the level of the second china knob on the chest of drawers opposite. "Well, what have you got for me, please?"
0: By way of answer, the man proceeded to open the bag. He took out a parcel wrapped loosely in brown paper. When at last the string was off and the paper unfolded, there appeared a series of smaller packages inside. The man took them out very carefully and set them in a row upon his knees. They were all $100 bills.
2: "There are $10,000 here, and they are for you."
1: "What? Ten thousand? Are you sure? I mean, you mean they're for me?"
0: He felt quite silly with excitement and grew more so with every minute as the man maintained a perfect silence. Was it a dream? He couldn't believe his ears or his eyes. Yet, in a sense, it was possible. He had read of such things in books, the generous philanthropist who was determined to do his good deed and to get no thanks or acknowledgement for it. Still, it seemed almost incredible. His troubles began to melt away like bubbles in the sun. He thought of the landlady and the arrears of rent, of regular food and clean linen and books and music, of the chance of getting into some respectable business, of as many things as it's possible to think of when excitement and surprise fling wide open the gates of the imagination. But side by side with the excitement caused by the shock of such an event, Blake's caution was beginning to assert itself. It all seemed just a little too much out of the likely order of things to be quite right. The police courts had taught him the amazing ingenuity of the criminal mind, as well as something of the plots and devices of which the unwary are beguiled into the dark places where blackmail may be levied with impunity. The only weak point in the supposition that this was part of some such proceeding was the selection of himself, a poor newspaper reporter, as a victim. It did seem absurd, but then the whole thing was so out of the ordinary, and the thought, once having entered his mind, wasn't so easily got rid of. Blake resolved to be very cautious. The man, meanwhile, though he never appeared to raise his eyes from the carpet, had been watching him closely all the time.
2: "If you will give me a receipt, I'll leave the money at once."
0: He said this with a touch of impatience in his tone, as if he were anxious to bring the matter to a conclusion as soon as possible.
1: "But, now, wait a minute. You say it's quite impossible for you to tell me the name of the well-wisher, or why he sends me such a large sum of money in this extraordinary way?"
2: "The money is sent to you because you are in need of it.

It's a present without conditions of any sort attached. You have to give me a receipt only to satisfy the sender that it has reached your hands. The money will never be asked of you again. Well, suddenly, it flashed across Blake's mind that if he took the money and gave the receipt before a witness, nothing very disastrous could come of the affair. It would protect him against blackmail, if this was, after all, a plot of some sort with blackmail in it. Or, in case the man were a madman or a criminal who was getting rid of a portion of his ill-gotten gains to divert suspicion, there was no great harm done. And he could hold the money till it was claimed or advertised for in the newspapers. I'll take the money, he said. Although, I must say, it seems to me a very unusual transaction. And I'll give you such a receipt as I think proper under the circumstances. A proper receipt is all I want. I mean by that a receipt before a proper witness. Perfectly satisfactory. Only it must be dated and headed with your address here in the correct way. Well, Blake could see no possible objection to this, and he at once proceeded to obtain his witness. The person he had in mind was a Mr. Barkley who occupied the room above his own, an old gentleman who had retired from business and who, the landlady said, was a miser and kept large sums secreted in his room. He was, at any rate, a perfectly respectable man and would make an admirable witness to a transaction of this sort. Blake made an apology and rose to get him, crossing the room in front of the sofa where the man sat in order to reach the door. As he did so, he saw for the first time the other side of the visitor's face, the side that had been always so carefully turned away from him. There was a broad smear of blood down the skin from the ear to the neck. It glistened in the gaslight. Blake never knew how he managed to smother the cry that sprang to his lips, but smother it he did. In a second, he was at the door, his knees trembling, his mind in a sudden and dreadful turmoil. His main object, so far as he could recollect afterwards, was to escape from the room as if he noticed nothing, so as not to arouse the other suspicions. The man's eyes were always on the carpet, and probably, Blake hoped, he had not noticed the consternation that must have been written plainly on his face. At any rate, he had uttered no cry. In another second, he would have been in the passage when suddenly he met a pair of wicked, staring eyes fixed intently and with a cunning smile upon his own. In the mirror, the visitor was calmly watching his every movement. He tore upstairs, his heart in his mouth. Barkley must come to his aid. This matter was serious, perhaps horribly serious. Taking the money or giving a receipt or having anything at all to do with it became an impossibility. Here was crime. He felt certain of it. He reached the next landing and began to hammer at the old miser's door as if his very life depended on it. He got no answer. He turned the handle and walked into the room, and to his immense relief, he saw the old man lying asleep in the bed. Blake opened the door to its widest to get more light and then walked in quickly. Something clutched at his heart as he looked closer. He stumbled over a chair and found the matches, calling upon Barkley the whole time to wake up and come downstairs with him. He blundered across the floor and lit the gas over the table. In the full glare, he saw the old man lying huddled up into a ghastly heap on the bed, his throat cut across from ear to ear. And all over the carpet lay new dollar bills, crisp and clean like those he had left downstairs, and strewn about in little heaps. For a moment, Blake stood stock still, bereft of all power of movement. The next, his courage returned, and he fled from the room and dashed downstairs. He reached the bottom and tore along the passage to his room, determined at any rate to seize the man and prevent his escape until help came. But when he got to the end of the little landing, he found that his door had been closed, and he seized the handle, fumbling with it in his violence. It felt slippery and kept turning under his fingers without opening the door, and fully half a minute passed before it yielded and let him in headlong. At first glance, he saw the room was empty and the man gone. Scattered upon the carpet lay a number of bills, and beside them, half hidden under the sofa where the man had sat, he saw a pair of gloves, thick leather gloves, and a butcher's knife. Even from the distance where he stood, the bloodstains on both were easily visible. Dazed and confused by the terrible discoveries of the last few minutes, Blake stood in the middle of the room, overwhelmed and unable to think or move. Unconsciously, he must have passed his hand over his forehead, for he noticed that the skin felt wet and sticky. His hand was covered with blood. And when he rushed in terror to the looking glass, he saw that there was a broad red smear across his face and forehead. Then he remembered the slippery handle of the door and knew that it had been carefully moistened. In an instant, the whole plot became clear as daylight, and he was so spellbound with horror that a sort of numbness came over him, and he came very near to fainting. At this moment, there came a loud knocking at his door. It was the police. And all Blake could do was to laugh foolishly to himself and wait till they were upon him. He couldn't move.
speak. He stood face to face with the evidence of his horrid crime, his hands and his face smeared with the blood of his victim. And a voice, which he knew very well, said, "Here it is. Third floor back." And the fellow caught red-handed. It was the man with the bag leading in the two policemen. Hardly knowing what he was doing in the fearful stress of conflicting emotions, he made a step forward. But before he had time to make a second one, the two policemen moved up to seize him. His only thought was that there was nothing he could do. Nothing he could do.

0: You can turn up the lights now. You can look around you. Nobody is there, really. Everything is all right, isn't it? Thank you, Nelson Olmsted, for two exciting stories. The Woman in Gray by Walker G. Everett and The Suspicious Gift by Algernon Blackwood. Now, what about next week?
1: Well, Ben, next week I plan to present two stories which I think you will like very much. One is a narrative which has popped into my mind at the oddest and most unexpected moments. I've never been able to forget it. I've even tried to imagine what I would do under similar circumstances. It concerns a man who made a fantastic wager. He bet that for $2 million, he could spend 15 years in solitary confinement. Would you do it? Anton Chekhov writes a vivid story about the bet. Our second tale is by George Moore, entitled The Clerk's Quest. The human mind is universally enigmatic. Like fingerprints, no two form the same pattern, and no two run the same course of emotion. Because of our ignorance as to the operation of the human mind, great writers have been fascinated with the subject. George Moore's story is an example. It concerns a poor bank clerk who smells perfume on an envelope and because of it falls disastrously in love with a woman he never sees. Be with us next week. May I add just a word of thanks for your letters? We have been immensely pleased that so many of you have taken the time to write. Thank you for your interest.
0: 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Mr. Olmsted's albums are recorded exclusively for Vanguard Records. Until next week, when Nelson Olmsted will again be here in person, this is Ben Grauer.

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0: really rings the bell. 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

0: Good evening, friends of the Inner Sanctum. This is your host to welcome you in through the squeaking door. We're having a party tonight for two of my favorite corpses. I call them Romeo and Juliet. They're newly dead, you know. Yes, she's the daughter of a famous society murderer, and he's the pride of the East Side Morgue. Oh, they're so happy together in their mausoleum built for two. And you should see the bridal casket.
1: Shame on you, Mr. Host, making fun of such a tragedy.
0: But, Mary, it was a touching ceremony. Of course, I stood up for the groom. Naturally, the poor fellow couldn't stand up for himself.
1: Oh, please. It's an occasion for tears, not for laughter.
0: That's right, Mary. Why, when the bride appeared wearing her grandmother's shroud, everyone had to be cheered up with Lipton tea.
1: Now, that's enough. I will not have Liptons mentioned at a time like that. Lipton tea is for people who know how to enjoy life. These are the folks who really appreciate Lipton's famous brisk flavor. Yes, that word brisk, B-R-I-S-K, makes a big difference when you're sitting down to a cup of hot tea. Brisk means that Lipton tea tastes fresh and full-bodied, never flat or wishy-washy. I wish you'd try Lipton's, folks, even if you're not a regular tea drinker, because you just don't know how good tea can be till you know how good Lipton's is.
0: Well, Mary, let's tee off into tonight's story. It's called The Shadow of Death, and it's an original radio play by that boogie-woogie man, Robert Sloan. Yes, and our star tonight is Richard Widmark, who plays the role of Howard. All set? Then turn off the lights and let in the shadow of death. On a lonely dirt road that borders the village cemetery, a single car slows to a stop and parks in the moonless night. Inside it, a man leans back in his seat and reaches for the hand of the girl he loves.
2: Howard.
3: Yes, dear?
2: Why did you stop here? The cemetery's right over there.
3: Oh, I didn't notice.
2: You drove here last night, too.
3: Did I?
2: Yes.
3: Well, you're not frightened, are you?
2: Tonight I am. You've been so strange, so far away. I feel as if I hardly know you.
3: Darling, you mustn't feel that way.
2: What's the matter, Howard? There's something on your mind.
3: I'm going away, Marie.
2: Oh, no.
3: And I'm not coming back.
2: Howard, why?
3: Well, I don't really know if I can explain it. It seems so incredible, and yet I know it must be true.
2: What?
3: Something I've discovered about myself. Something strange and frightening, Marie. Wherever I go, I seem to cast a shadow. A shadow of death.
2: I don't understand.
3: No, I didn't either at first. I thought it was just a strange coincidence. But it isn't. It's me. I bring death wherever I go.
2: Oh, Howard, you don't really believe that.
3: Well, how can I believe anything else? Haven't you noticed what happens to every living thing I have around me?
2: No.
3: I can't keep a pet of any kind, a cat or a dog. Even a plant dies when I have it in the house.
2: Oh, darling, that's just your imagination. You've been working too hard. You need a rest.
3: No, I'm going away, Marie. I don't want any harm to come to you.
2: Oh, no, please. Nothing's going to happen to me. This is just...
3: What's the matter?
2: Well, nothing. I was just looking at the flowers in my corsage.
3: Good heavens. They're dead. You don't believe me either, do you, Doctor?
4: Well, let's not put it on that basis, Howard. After all, I've been trained to look for the physical causes of death, not the supernatural.
3: Then what do you think I should do?
4: Frankly, I'd like you to spend a few weeks away from these surroundings. Go up to the sanitarium I told you about. They'll take good care of you up there.
3: All right, Doctor. I'll make arrangements to go tomorrow. But I know it won't do any good.
4: You'll be surprised, Howard. 2 or 3 weeks from now, you look back on this as a...
3: Yes?
4: That's strange. Those goldfish in my aquarium. They're all dead.
2: Tell Tell me the truth, Howard. Are you comfortable here in the sanitarium?
3: They don't believe me. They don't believe that people die when I dream about them.
2: People die?
3: Yes, didn't you know that? Every time I have a dream about someone, it's a sign of death. And the next morning when I wake up, I look in the obituary column and I see the name of the person I dreamt about.
2: Oh, Howard, what have they done to you here?
3: Nothing, only they don't believe me. The dreams, I mean. I had to prove it to them this morning. And it made me feel very bad.
2: What made you feel bad?
3: The dream I had last night. I killed a man, Marie.
2: What?
3: I killed him in my dream.
2: Oh.
3: He was a good friend of mine, too. He lived right across the hall.
2: Oh, Howard, please. You've got to get hold of yourself.
3: But I'm afraid, Marie. I don't want to dream anymore.
2: Oh, darling, I can't bear to see you this way.
3: What?
2: I'll get you out of here. I promise, Howard. I'll get you out of here today.
4: But, Marie, there isn't a chance of getting him out. He may have to stay in this institution for months.
2: Oh, no. Dr. Gerard, can't you see what's happening to him? He's losing his mind.
4: Well, I know he's taken a turn for the worse. That's all the more reason for keeping him here. It might be dangerous to discharge him now.
2: Then why don't you do something to help him?
4: We're doing everything we can. It's not easy. He persists in thinking he has this strange power of death. Nobody is able to convince him he's wrong.
2: What about the man across the hall? Howard said they were good friends.
4: That's another thing. They were good friends. But unfortunately, that man died this morning.

0: Come in.
1: Ah, good morning, Howard. How do you feel today?
0: Oh, much better, Doctor, much better.
1: No bad spells last night? No curious moods?
0: No, I feel fine. Almost well enough to go home.
1: Let me look at your eyes.
0: You will let me go home again, won't you, Doctor?
1: Yes, Howard, of course, of course. You, haven't had any of those dreams lately, have you?
0: No, no, not for a long time.
1: Are you sure?
0: Well, I did have one last night.
1: You dreamt that someone was dead?
0: Yes, I did. But I know it's not true. It can't be true.
1: Whom did you dream about? Marie?
0: No, Doctor. I dreamt about you. That's why I know I'm wrong. You're alive, Doctor. Don't you understand? You've proven it to me.
1: Easy, easy now, Howard. Tell me about your dream.
0: Well, I dreamt I was going home, and all the people I'd killed in my dreams were alive again.
1: Yes, go on.
0: Well, somehow or other, I could see my house from this window, and everything was just as it was a long time ago. The flowers were growing, the dog was in the yard.
1: The one that was run over?
0: Yes, everything was well again, and I was well, too. That's why I wanted to go home. But you and Marie's mother didn't want me to.
1: She was in the dream, Marie's mother?
0: Yes, I don't know how she happened to be there, but she was.
1: That's all right, Howard. Go on.
0: Well, I started to leave, Doctor, but she held me back. She held my arms like this, and then you jumped up to ring the bell for help. But before you reached it, I was on top of you like this.
2: Howard.
0: I had my fingers around your throat, and I was squeezing it so hard, I could feel your windpipe bending back until you couldn't breathe anymore.
2: Howard. Let go.
0: That's what you said last night, you fool. You ordered me to let go.
2: I held on until your face turned as blue as it is now.
0: It was almost black before I let you go. But first I made sure you were dead. And then I dropped the body. You see, Doctor, my dreams do come true.

0: Well, have you had any good dreams lately? Howard has. And you know, his dreams don't need interpretation. No, they need cremation. Say, it's a lucky thing that guy works on the night shift. It'd be awful if he had daydreams, too.
1: Good gracious, yes. His dreams not only walk, they commit murder.
0: Mary, I was about to say that. Please leave the jokes to me. How would you like it if I talked about tea?
1: Well, for goodness sake, I listened to the story, too. And I must say I'm glad I'm not his, dream girl.
0: That does it. Friends, let me tell you about Lipton tea.
1: All right, you win. But it's only because I have something important to say about Lipton's. Folks, did you know that Lipton's is the largest selling brand in the whole world? Yes, and the reason for that is Lipton's well-known brisk flavor. You know, that word brisk is the tea expert's word for tangy, full-bodied tea, for Lipton tea. Ah, Lipton's is always fresh and spirited, never flat or wishy-washy. That's why lots of people drink it not just at mealtimes, but whenever they're taking it easy for a minute during the day. So, folks, try Lipton's and get acquainted with that brisk flavor.
0: Well, let's get back to our dream man and find out what he does in his waking moments. When we left him last, he had just done a little manual work on Dr. Gerard's windpipe. And now, as the good doctor lies comfortably on the sanitarium floor, Howard is in the process of going through his pocket.
2: Well, I'll have to have the keys to your car, Doctor. I'll need them to get back home. I hope you won't mind if I hide you under this bed. It may take them a little bit longer to find the body if I do. Yes, who is it?
3: Dr. Frisbee, Howard. May I come in?
2: Well, yes. Yes, I'll open the door. What is it, Doctor?
3: Well, I was looking for Dr. Gerard. I thought he was in here.
2: Oh, yes, yes, he was a moment ago. I think he went down the hall.
3: No, I just came from there. I guess he went back to his office.
2: Oh, yes, I guess he did.
3: How are you making out, Howard?
2: Fine, fine, Doctor, fine, fine.
3: You seem a little nervous. Your hands are shaking.
2: Oh, well, I...
3: You see, you've dropped your keys.
2: I'll get them.
3: All right, Howard. I wasn't going to take them away from you. But I am wondering how you happen to have any keys in your possession.
2: Well, they're not really mine.
3: Whose are they, Dr. Gerard's?
2: Yes, he left them here. I mean...
3: You mean you stole them from him?
2: No.
3: Now, come, Howard. You can't expect me to believe Dr. Gerard would give you any keys. Now, you'd better let me have them so I can give them back.
2: But I didn't...
3: Let me have them, Howard. Thank you.
2: You won't tell him I took them, will you?
3: No, Howard, I won't tell. But please don't take them again.
2: I'll go anyway. I'll get out onto the road and I'll get a hitch. Yes, sir, I'll get away. I've got to speak to Marie. Going down, mister? Guess not. I guess I'm not. Oh, here comes another one. Hey, stop! Give me a ride, will you? Give me a ride, please, mister. Oh, he's stopping. Hey, wait for me, will you, mister? I'm coming. I'll be right there. Oh, gee, thanks, mister. You going into town?
3: Yes, Howard. But you're not.
2: Oh, Dr. Frisbee.
3: Yes, I've been watching you ever since you took those keys. I thought you'd try something like this.
2: Well, I had to, Doctor.
3: I understand. Better get in the car, Howard, so we can talk this thing over.
2: All right.
3: You know, it's silly to run away from our place up there. If you really want to go home, all you have to do is ask.
2: I did ask.
3: When?
2: This morning. Oh, wait a minute. Don't start the car.
3: Why not?
2: There's a truck coming. In back.
3: Where?
4: Oh, Howard! Let go of me, Howard!
2: I've got to have this car, Doctor. When I... finished with it, I'll return it to you.
5: Hello?
6: Hello, Mrs. Walker.
5: Who's this?
6: Howard. You remember me, don't you?
5: Howard, where are you?
6: In a telephone booth around the corner.
5: You're not in the sanitarium?
6: No, I've been discharged. Dr. Gerard said I could go.
5: You mean you're well again?
6: Yes, I'm completely cured.
5: Oh. Oh, I see.
6: You don't sound very happy about it, Mother. Where's Marie?
5: She's out on a date.
6: When will she be back?
5: Well, I don't know, Howard. She didn't say.
6: I've got to see her again, Mrs. Walker. I've got to see her once more before I die.
5: Before you die?
6: Yes, I haven't much longer to live. Now, where is she?
5: Well, I think she said she was going to movies.
6: You're lying.
5: I'm not, Howard. I just can't be sure. But if you go to the theater, you might find her there.
6: You don't want me to see her, do you?
5: No, not until I've spoken to Dr. Gerard.
6: Why? Don't you believe me? Don't you believe I'm well again?
5: No, Dr. Gerard...
6: Never mind what he said. Mrs. Walker, you mustn't dislike me. I'm very fond of you.
5: You are, Howard?
6: Yes. I've been thinking a lot about you lately, while I was in the sanitarium. Last night, I even had a dream about you.

0: keep ringing that number, operator. I've got to locate Dr. Gerard.
1: Why the hurry, Mrs. Walker?
0: Howard, how did you get in here?
1: Through the back door. Put that phone down, please.
0: But I...
1: Put it down, I said.
0: Yes, yes.
1: You lied to me about Marie being at the movies, Mrs. Walker.
0: I didn't mean to, Howard. I told you I wasn't sure she was there.
1: Where is she? This time I've got to know.
0: Howard, how dare you? Get your hands off me.
1: I'm not in a gentle mood, Mrs. Walker. I'm fighting against time.
0: You've done something wrong, Howard. You've escaped from the sanitarium.
1: No, I've done more than that, Mrs. Walker. I've killed a man.
0: Howard!
1: Two men, three men. I can't remember how many it was, but there's going to be one more.
0: Howard, you wouldn't kill me, would you?
1: Wouldn't I? What have you done to deserve your life?
0: There,
1: let it ring.
0: But that may be my call.
1: Your call is coming now, Mrs. Walker.
0: Howard, please, put down that knife.
1: Will you tell me where Marie is?
0: I told you, I don't know. I don't know.
1: Then I'll wait for her. Right here.
0: Howard, you can't. No, no, you can't. Oh!
1: Yes, I can, Mrs. Walker. Hello?
2: Hello, this is Dr. Frisbee Sanitarium calling. Is Mrs. Walker there?
1: I'm sorry. You have the wrong number. Marie? Marie, darling?
0: Howard. Howard, what are you doing here?
1: I've been waiting for you to come home, darling. Aren't you glad to see me?
0: Oh, yes, of course I am. It was such a surprise I couldn't catch my breath for a minute. Where's Mother?
1: Upstairs. Why?
0: Oh, I just wanted to know.
1: You had no other reason?
0: No. Howard, why are you staring at me?
1: I'm not really staring. I'm just looking at you, darling. It's been such a long time since I've seen you. I'd almost forgotten what you were like.
0: Let's go inside.
1: No, if you don't mind, darling, I'd rather go for a ride.
0: You're all right, aren't you, Howard? I mean, you're completely well now.
1: Oh, can't you see I am?
0: Yes, but I... Yes.
1: Then let's not wait any longer, darling. Come on, we'll go for a ride.
0: Getting late, Howard. Don't you think we ought to go back?
1: No, not yet, Marie. You just keep driving. These few moments we have together, maybe I'll... Marie, why are you stopping here?
0: We're low on gas, dear. I don't want to get stuck on the highway.
1: Oh.
3: Yes'm? What'll it be?
0: You'd better fill her up.
3: All right.
0: And have you got a telephone here?
3: Yes'm, right inside.
0: Thank you.
1: Wait a minute, Marie. What do you want with a telephone?
0: Oh, I was going to call my mother. She'll be worried about me.
1: Oh, no, she won't. She knows you're with me. Besides, she went out for a little while.
0: Well, maybe she's back by now. It won't hurt to call, will it?
1: No, I guess it won't.
0: I'll be right back, Howard.
1: Well, hurry, darling. I want to be with you as much as I can.
0: Yes, I won't be a minute.
4: Number, please.
0: Operator, quick, get me the police. This is an emergency.
4: Yes, ma'am, right away.
5: Headquarters, Sergeant Dunn speaking.
0: Sergeant, listen carefully. I won't have time to repeat it. The murderer of Dr. John Gerard is right here in a filling station on Route 6 at the Hadley intersection. What shall I do? I can't keep him here.
5: Does he know you're onto him?
0: No. No, he doesn't know I read the story in a newspaper just before I got home. He was waiting there for me, and I haven't been able to get to a phone since.
5: But don't take any chances. He's a homicidal maniac. Don't even try to stall him if he wants to leave.
0: No.
5: Just stay where you are and we'll be over there in 4 minutes.
0: Oh, no, no, that's no good. He won't let me stay here. He'll take me with him.
6: Marie.
0: Oh, he's calling for me now.
6: Marie.
0: Just a moment, Howard. What can I do, Sergeant? What can I do?
5: Give me the description of the car, quick.
0: It's a dark blue sedan. License number 468J3. We've been going east on Route 6. Oh, I can't talk anymore. He's coming.
1: Marie, for heaven's sake, what kept you so long?
0: Oh, I had a hard time getting the number. There was something wrong with the lines.
1: But you were talking to somebody.
0: Yes, I was speaking to Mother.
1: You were speaking to your mother?
0: Yes. She told me not to stay out too late.
1: You're lying, Marie.
0: No, I'm not, Howard. I talked to her.
1: You talked to the police. That's why you lied to
0: me. No.
1: You did. Your mother's dead.
0: Howard!
1: I know, because I killed her.
0: Howard!
1: Be quiet. Get back into the car. You're coming with
0: me. No, Howard. Howard! You're hurting my arm.
1: Get back in the car.
6: Hey, you leave her alone.
1: Keep out of this, you fool.
6: Leave her alone.
1: I told you to keep out of this.
0: Oh, I know.
6: Hey, put down that wrench.
1: Now put it down.
0: Oh, how could you?
1: Never mind. Get into the car.

0: Howard, why are you stopping here?
1: Don't you know where we are, Marie? This is the cemetery.
0: Where we stopped before.
1: Yes. I like it here. It's so quiet and peaceful among the dead. Let's walk through the grounds.
0: Howard, please.
1: Why not, Marie? We're among friends. So many of our loved ones are buried here. It's nice to be near them. Come on, Marie.
0: All right, Howard.
1: You know, darling, we haven't much more time together. The shadow of death has fallen across our path.
0: You said something like that before, but you never told me why.
1: I'm being selfish, Marie. I know I have to die, and I want you to come with me.
0: Why do you have to die, Howard?
1: Because I haven't been true to myself, darling. I haven't been true to this power I have.
0: The power of death?
1: Yes. I've helped it along sometimes. Like that dream I had about my friend in the sanitarium. Like the flowers in my garden. Like those fish at Dr. Girard's.
0: You killed them?
1: Yes, I knew they were going to die. But I shouldn't have helped them. That's why I'm being punished.
0: But Howard, why are you punishing me?
1: I don't want to die alone, Marie. We've been away from each other so much, darling. I want us to be together from now on.
0: But
1: don't be afraid, darling. I'll be gentle, Marie. So gentle.
0: But you're making a mistake, Howard.
1: No.
0: You are. You've forgotten what you've done. You can't kill me, darling.
1: Why not?
0: Why, good heavens, Howard, don't you remember? Don't you remember that day at the sanitarium? You said you dreamt about me.
1: No. No, I couldn't have.
0: Yes, you did. Didn't they tell you what happened?
1: No.
0: Your dream. Your dream, it was true. That's why you can't kill me now.
1: Marie, you mean...
0: Yes, Howard. I'm dead.
1: I can't believe it.
0: Oh, you must believe it. Here. Here. This tombstone. My grave is right here.
1: No.
0: Read what it says. Read the name on it.
1: It's your name, Marie. Your name. Marie Walker.
0: Yes.
1: Then you really are dead.
0: I told you I was, Howard. The shadow of death passed over me.
1: Then let it pass over me.
2: Hey, got him, Sam. Got him the first shot. Keep out of the way, miss. He may not be dead yet.
0: No, I'm sure he's dead.
2: Well, you certainly had a close call. Took us all this time to locate your car. Finally spotted it on the road. You all right?
0: Yes, I'm all right. Yeah. The name of my grandmother's tombstone saved me.
2: How's that?
0: Oh, it doesn't matter.
2: Say, that's funny.
0: What?
2: This guy was shot through the shoulder. My bullet wounds weren't serious enough to kill him.
0: What do you mean?
2: Well, I know it sounds crazy, but my shots didn't kill him. He was dead before I hit him.
3: What a shame. Wasting two perfectly good bullets on a guy that was dead all the time. Well, at least they won't have to go far to bury him. Here's one villain who died practically in the middle of his own plot. Isn't it funny how many of our stories seem to take place in cemeteries? You know, Mary, I think you ought to open up a concession in the cemetery. And you know what you could sell,
4: 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You know very well that the place to buy Lipton tea is and always will be your neighborhood grocery store. And folks, that reminds me, you'll find it wiser to buy Lipton's in the larger, more economical size packages. 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
3: Well, before I put the skeletons back in their closets, I'd like to give you a parting word of advice. A body should never be left alone at the morgue at night. After all, it might become slab happy. Oh, by the way, this month's Inner Sanctum mystery novel is The Whistling Legs by Roman McDougald. Yes, and let me tell you about next week's Inner Sanctum story, directed by Hyman Brown and brought to you by Lipton Tea and Lipton Soup. 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This guy has been dead for 20 centuries. 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

0: It's raining again. Pretty near New Year's, and it's raining again. Back east, it's probably snowing different places. Or maybe the moon's out, shining on the snow, and people are saying, why, it's so bright out, you can read a newspaper. You can't read a newspaper by moonlight, only the headlines. Maybe if you take your newspaper out in the yard and stand in the moonlight, you might find a headline with my name in it. It's been there before. Well, anyway, so there's moonlight. Here, there's rain. Like it was that other New Year's Eve. That's what the rain makes me think of. As if I ever thought of anything else. Listen to the rain. I was sitting in my office in the writer's court out there after we'd been on the picture for 2 or 3 months. Writing it, that is. They'd been shooting for about 3 weeks, but I was still on the picture because we had a producer that couldn't make up his mind, and the director was one of those guys, sort of road company Hitchcock, you know. He makes the picture up as he goes along. Only there has to be a writer filed away someplace where he can find him when he runs out of ideas, which is not more than 11 times a day. So I'm dying. I go on the set and I find actors there I never heard of, speaking lines I never wrote, in scenes I couldn't figure out. Then the director would get me in a corner and put the arm on me. This thing doesn't seem to quite gel, old man. You know? And me and my little typewriter go to work to unscrew things while the overtime and the gin rummy games go right on. Great life, that. Well, so I'm sitting in my office and the rain is on the roof and the gas heater is frying my ankles while the draft from the window is giving my neck the deep freeze. Mary Lou, my secretary, comes in from her little cubbyhole next to mine.
1: When do I get to do my Christmas shopping, Mr. Van Dyke?
0: You don't get to do your Christmas shopping, Mary Lou.
1: Yes, I know. I didn't.
0: What?
1: Christmas was 2 days ago, Mr. Ramsey.
0: Was it? Well, Merry Christmas.
1: Are we ever going to finish this picture, for heaven's sake?
0: Well, I'll tell you, Angel. Mr. Doty, the great director, is getting $3,500 a week.
1: I know it.
0: And, my dear, Mr. Doty has not got $3,500 a week for a long, long time, see?
1: Mm-hmm.
0: So Mr. Doty, the great director, is going to make $3,500 a week just as long as he possibly can, and characters like us can, you know what.
1: That man.
0: I have a different word for him, sweetheart. But as I was saying, if we leave it to Mr. Doty, this here picture ain't never going to be finished. 100 years from now, somebody will come upstairs here and they'll find an old, old man with a long white beard speeding out the 59th revision of scene 456. And in the next room, a little apple-cheeked old lady.
1: Oh, cut it out.
0: Yeah.
1: Oh, when are they going to finish it? No kidding.
0: New Year's Eve.
1: Well, maybe there'll be champagne and stuff on the set.
0: Yeah, no doubt. For the expensive actors and the producers and the fine, upstanding director. For you and me, a nice bottle of 60-cent claret imported from right over there on Ventura Boulevard.
1: You're so funny.
0: No, on the contrary.
1: Well, I'm getting awful sick of this, Mr. Ramsey. We've had to work every single night for the last 4 weeks. Do you realize that?
0: You kidding? Do I realize? Go get me some coffee, will you, kid? I gotta stay awake for Mr. Doty.
1: Coffee? I bet you and I could be elected president of Brazil, all the coffee we've put away.
0: Answer the phone.
1: It's Doty.
0: Well, we gotta be dignified.
1: Oh, Lord. Mr. Ramsey's office. Who's calling, please? Oh, yes, Mr. Doty. He's here.
0: I'm always here. Ramsey! Yes, Mr. Doty, what seems to be the trouble? I see. Yes, I see, but Mr. Doty, I... Well, that'd mean rewriting practically all of... Well, yes, I know, I mean... But what do you gain that way? What, two monsters? Well, what's two monsters got that one monster hasn't? Oh, yeah, sure, but who scares who? Whom, I mean. But, Mr. Doty, I saw a picture once with two monsters in it, and it was silly. What? Oh, you directed it. I'll be right over. Skip the coffee, Mary Lou.
1: Two monsters?
0: Two. Count them, two. And I'll lay you 6-2, and even by the time I get to the stage, you'll be hollering for 3.
1: Take your raincoat. It's raining pitchfork.
0: Maybe one of them will stab me. I better tell you about this monster stuff. This was a horror picture, you see. Kind of the poor man's Frankenstein. Yeah, they couldn't get Karloff, naturally, and they couldn't use the Frankenstein monster makeup because Jack Pierce over at Universal invented that. I guess Universal owned it. So they had me dream up a monster. And boy, did I dream one up. There's an old book. It's called... No, I guess I won't tell you what it's called. Well, you don't want to take those old books too seriously. So I kind of swiped this monster out of the book. Well, you'll never see the picture, I suppose, so maybe I better tell you a little about him. No, I guess I won't either. He was the most horrible monster I ever saw, no kidding. And what the makeup department did with my sketch and my description. Oh, boy. Just one thing I'll tell you about him, and you can figure out the rest for yourself. He didn't have any face. You take it from there. But don't kid yourself. He was a thing. They got Ollie Tharp to play the goon. Nice fella, quiet, always grinning, modest. Good actor. Last guy in the world you'd expect to play a monster. Oh, yeah, sure. Karloff did the Frankenstein thing, and he's the mildest-mannered guy in the world. I remember him on the Son of Frankenstein set years ago in his monster suit all gray and green, showing pictures of his new baby to people. That's a laugh. Well, I guess monsters are human sometimes, huh? And yeah, maybe humans are... Yeah. Well, all right. I spend 3 hours listening to Mr. Doty run off at the mouth with the whole company having the screaming memes over all this nonsense. It's 12:05 when he finally decides to quit and everybody goes home. They're all burned at Doty, but well, they'll wake up in the morning and remember the overtime and they'll feel better. Me? Writers don't get overtime. So I get back to the writer's court and the light's burning in the window and Mary Lou is snoring away with her face in a stack of carbon paper. She wakes up and asks me a question.
1: How many monsters now?
0: We got 4 now. See? Including me. So the next morning it's not raining anymore. The sun is shining bright. And you can see snow on top of the mountains, and it's a very nice day. And monsters are pretty hazy in my mind as I pick up my copy of the reporter and head for the rickety stairway to my palatial office. I'll tell you how much good the sunshine did me. I was whistling as I climbed up the stairs and opened the door.
1: You might as well turn off the whistle. Mr. Doty's looking for you.
0: And now what?
1: He says it's very important.
0: Yeah, 2 more monsters.
1: Your coffee's on your desk.
0: Steaming cold, no doubt.
1: I've just brought it up. Give me 15 cents.
0: No, it's your turn to buy this morning.
1: I bought yesterday.
0: All right. Hello, no, he isn't here yet. Ah, go ahead.
1: Mr. Ramsey's office. Yes, Mr. Doty.
0: Morning, Mr. Doty. How are you? Oh? No kidding. Why, that's fine. What? Oh, of course. Yuck. Yeah, sure.
1: What's up?
0: Why, sure, Mr. Doty. Yes, sir, I'll be right over.
1: What?
0: He has to finish the picture definitely by 12 midnight December 31st.
1: Oh, that's what you said last night.
0: Well, I was kidding. You know how it goes in the story.
1: I forgot.
0: Well, I mean the way it was originally. You know, this monster only has power the last hour of the year.
1: Oh, yes.
0: Remember, it was a New Year's party, the whole picture?
1: It's been so long ago, I forgot how we started.
0: Well, don't you remember our big payoff scene? She thinks the monster is her wicked uncle.
1: Who thinks?
0: You know, the babe with the teeth. The goon girl with a blue dress.
1: Oh, yes.
0: Remember, she thinks the monster is her uncle, and she tries to rip his mask off, and it ain't a mask?
1: Something like that.
0: And the house is on fire, and he grabs her and runs inside the house, and our hero busts in after her and rescues her. some way I never had a chance to figure out.
1: But how would he do it without his glasses? He'd fall over the stoop.
0: What stoop? There's hundreds of them in pictures.
1: Drink your coffee and go see Mr. Doty. Maybe he's changed his mind.
0: I can't change his mind. The front office put the big fat arm on him, or else. Whoopee, baby, 3 days and we can sit down and rest.
1: Away from this place.
0: You can say that again. Tell him I ain't here. Well, sir, that sunshine looked better than ever to me. But when the big door of the stage swung shut behind me, the sunshine sure disappeared. Well, Mr. Doty was an unhappy man. Well, 3 more days and there wouldn't be any more of those $3,500 is. And he didn't like it a little bit. And guess who he took it out on?
2: This is the worst story I ever had to work with. It positively smells bad.
0: I didn't say. It's your story, Mr. Doty. All I got left is a monster, and he'll probably turn out to be Santa Claus or somebody.
2: Did you listen to me when I told you how to do it?
0: I didn't say. I listened to you, Mr. Doty, and now look what we got.
2: Now I have to give up my beautiful idea of having 3 monsters instead of one.
0: Because then we'd have had to reshoot practically the whole picture, and you'd have made another $1 million. I didn't say that either.
2: So, if you think you could possibly dredge up your original script, I think I can possibly make it into an acceptable B picture. Although that's a task even for a director like me.
0: Mr. Doty doesn't realize what an unconscious humorist he is. That guy could make a B picture out of the signing of the Declaration of Independence, even if he had the original cast.
2: So get to work. Get to work and do something. Have I got to do everything around here? Get a move on you.
0: Oh, I got a move on me. Even if you think I disliked that guy up to now. What? These have to be the last 2 days.
1: You've got to get some sleep somehow. You've been on your feet for almost 2 days, Mr. Ramsey.
0: Yeah. Where were we?
1: Scene 168. Long shot and fury match tonight. From the top of the stairway, a figure appears indistinct in the shadows. We sense, rather than see, the twisted evil form of the monster as he peers over the balustrade. From the foreground right, the butler appears and starts slowly up the stairway. As he reaches the fourth or fifth step, the camera starts to move in to follow him. We cram up the stairs and the camera holds on the last 3 steps as the butler reaches the top. Cut to... Hey, wake up!
0: I'm sorry. Where were we?
1: Ramsey, you've got to get some sleep. Lie down for 10 minutes.
0: Yeah, I'd sure like to.
1: Mr. Ramsey's office.
0: I'm not here.
1: Yes, Mr. Doty.
0: All right. All right. Hello? Yes? Sure. I'll be right over.
1: Oh, Mr. Ramsey, I was...
0: You know what, Mary Lou?
1: Oh, put on your coat. It's raining again.
0: You know what?
1: What?
0: I wish I was a monster. You know, I was a tired little fellow. I didn't have any Thanksgiving. I ate a bent ham sandwich in my office that day because Mr. Doty had to have 3 new scenes Friday morning. He called me at the office to see how I was doing. He'd just finished his Thanksgiving dinner. I didn't have any Christmas. I locked the door of my office and baked my brains out on a whole new sequence Mr. Doty had thought up. All around me, people were drinking whiskey and chasing each other through the corridors and up and down the stairs. I didn't have any Sundays, and I didn't have any evenings.

0: What up?
1: All around me, people were drinking whiskey and chasing each other through the corridors and up and down the stairs. I didn't have any Sundays, and I didn't have any evenings. I, my friend, damn near lost my mind. All the time, Mr. Doty. Wow. Heck, no wonder that by New Year's Eve I was ready to hire a man with a cleaver to extirpate the guy. But I didn't. Nope, I sure didn't. At 9 o'clock, he called me over to the set again. Could I rewrite some dialogue? Well, I crossed him up on that one. I threw out the hash he'd made of my original dialogue and substituted what I'd originally written. It played okay. After 7 different takes, all exactly alike. I went back to my office in the rain.
2: Mr. Ramsey's office. Yes, Mr. Doty. Yes, Mr. Doty. I'll tell him. Mr. Ramsey.
1: I heard you.
2: He needs you right away again.
1: Okay, okay.
2: You poor thing.
1: Only another couple hours. Hope I can take it.
2: Take your raincoat. It's raining cats and dogs.
1: You're telling me. That time it was a little piece of action he couldn't get through his ivory head. I explained it in words of one syllable, carefully avoiding the four-letter ones. He thanked me, old boy. And I went out into the rain again. Rain. Oh, what rain in California can do to you. I heard of a fellow that jumped into the Los Angeles River once after a week of rain. Ordinarily, he'd break his ankle, but he drowned. You know, it just comes down steadily. Well, I know I could probably be a lot more graphic than that, but that's all there is to rain in California. It comes down steadily. Ice cold. Steadily. Yeah. Of course, it always stops about the time you've decided to start out on foot for the east. The sun shines and poinsettias bloom and the hills are green. Oh, man, it's wonderful. I guess they have the rain like hitting yourself on the head with a hammer. It feels so good when you stop. Yeah, that's a bum gag, but I was a pretty beat-up character. 3 more times that New Year's Eve in the rain. The guy getting meaner and meaner each time. Well, at least it was going to be over pretty soon. It was 10 minutes to 11 when I came into the office and Mary Lou took my coat from me.
2: You've just got to get a little sleep, Ramsey. Now, you sit down at your desk and put your head down and catch 40 winks.
1: Oh, thanks, Mary Lou. Oh, if I had to see that man just one more time tonight, I would be responsible. I'm not kidding.
2: I know. You go to sleep.
1: Well, kid, you're as all in as I am.
2: Well, at least I don't have to face him.
1: He's got to stop at midnight. As soon as he's through, should you and me go someplace and have a New Year's drink?
2: I don't know whether I could keep awake.
1: Well, let's try, huh?
2: Okay.
1: Anybody ever tell you you're a nice gal?
2: Couple of people.
1: I could marry a gal like you.
2: Don't kid people, Ramsey.
1: I'm not.
2: See how you feel when you wake up.
1: I think I love you.
2: I wish you meant that, Ramsey.
1: I do. Kiss it from goodnight.
2: Ramsey, you're sweet.

0: Go to sleep.
1: So I went to sleep. And I dreamed. Even when I was asleep, I couldn't get that guy Doty off my mind. I dreamed I was on the set. I dreamed they were shooting the last scene, the one where the monster comes closer and closer to the camera, till that head of his without any face fills the whole screen. You know how it is in dreams. You're here, and then all of a sudden you're there, and you're one guy, and then you're another, and it's all mixed up. Yeah. I could see the set. And I could hear Doty call out.
2: Wow!

0: Action!
1: Then I could see this faceless monster coming out of the shadows. Slowly, slowly right up to the camera where George Robinson was standing, tired as everybody else. Then I thought to myself if the audience had any idea that little old milquetoast Ollie Tharp was inside that monster rig, they'd bust. Then in the dream I saw Dodie jumping up and down in one of those silly rages of his, and he yelled,
0: "Come on! Get back there and fly it over! You've got about as much minute as a man be over there!"
1: Even in my dreams he was picking on me. And so they started all over again. My dream got kind of mixed up all right there, and I sort of seemed to be following the monster, because I could see Dodie's face right in front of me as the monster moved in. When Dodie yelled, "Cut again," the monster and I didn't stop. I just sort of seemed to follow him right on, farther and farther. I saw the monster's big, hairy hands grab Dodie, and Dodie screamed, and the monster's hands were fumbling at Dodie's neck. Dodie was fighting, and I saw Dodie bite the monster's hand. It was so real, I could almost feel it. And then everything got black in my dream, and there were a lot of bells ringing, and that's what woke me up. So I raised my head, and of course, there I was in my office. And I pulled myself out of it a little, and then I knew what the bells were. They were bells ringing in the new year. The rain was hammering on the roof, and it was tomorrow. So I got up and hollered for Mary Lou. "Mary Lou! Hey, Happy New Year, Mary Lou!" And she didn't answer. I stepped through the door into her little office. And she was lying on the floor behind her desk. And the look on her face was something I never want to see again. It was a look of the most awful horror anybody could imagine. The kind of look you'd expect to see on the face of someone who'd been literally frightened to death by a monster who had no face at all. So I stood there. After a few seconds, I heard people yelling outside, and I heard somebody yell that Ollie Tharp had killed Dodie. Somebody else said, no, Ollie Tharp was dead too, with a broken neck in his dressing room. And my hand hurt. When I raised my hand to look at it, right across the thick of my palm were teeth marks. Deep, bloody teeth marks where Dodie had bit me when I strangled him. So you see, that's why I say never take any of those old books too seriously. Remember I said I wished I was a monster? Remember what the book said? The monster only possessed his murderous power for 1 hour, the last hour of the year. New Year's Eve again. And it's raining. Got anybody you want murdered?

0: you have listened to Quiet, Please, which is written and directed by Willis Cooper. The man who spoke to you was Ernest Chappell. And Muriel Kirkland was Mary Lou. Pat O'Malley was Dodie. Music for Quiet, Please is composed and played by Albert Berman. Now, for a word about next week's Quiet, Please, here is our writer-director, my good friend, Willis Cooper.
1: I have a story for you next week about a man who was haunted. It's called The Little Visitor.
0: And so, until next week at this time, I am quietly yours, Ernest Chappell. Quiet, Please comes to you from New York. 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
4: This is The Mysterious Traveler, inviting you to join me on another journey into the realm of the strange and the terrifying. I hope that you enjoy the trip, that it thrills you a little and chills you a little. So settle back, get a good grip on your nerves, and be comfortable, if you can. Tonight we're going to join Bill Storm, a newspaper reporter, on the strangest manhunt ever conducted. Or should I say woman hunt, as he searches frantically through a great city for the most dangerous and deadly woman you've ever imagined. In the story I call The Woman in Black. And now here is the story as Bill Storm himself wrote it down. When he began to be afraid that maybe he was going to succeed in his hunt for the woman in black.
5: My name is Bill Storm. I'm a newspaper reporter. And I'm writing this because I have a date tonight. A date with a gorgeous brunette with big dark eyes and the smoothest, softest voice in the world. Sounds nice, doesn't it? Well, I'd like to believe she's nice, but I can't. In my heart, I know she's the most dangerous woman in the world. Up to a week ago, I'd never even heard of her. A week ago, the day of Rusty Dean's funeral. You know, the big shot gambling slot machines. Killed by a solitary gunman while stepping out of his nightclub. They didn't catch the killer, but they gave Rusty the biggest funeral since Prohibition. I was on the rewrite desk that afternoon. My best friend, Tom Jervis, was covering the funeral. And along about four, he phoned in. First, he gave me all the dope on the funeral, and then he started telling me about some brunette he just met. He was always a sucker for brunettes.
6: Bill, she's a knockout. Big black eyes and the smoothest, softest voice in the world. I want you to meet her.
5: Oh, blonde's more my style, Tom. Anyway, you're supposed to be working. Or have you forgotten?
6: I am working. Listen, Bill, I've got a front page story here. Theta led me to it.
5: Who did?
6: Theta, that's her. Theda, Theta. Just like Theda Bara, the old silent picture star.
5: Oh.
6: Well, this is how it happened, Bill. I was watching the crowd at Rusty's funeral. I spotted a trim little number all in black, whispering to Jill Nelson.
5: Well, who's Nelson?
6: Jill Nelson, a small-time thug. Well, anyway, she moved off. I thought she might be a relative of the deceased, so I asked Joe about her. He claimed he'd never seen her before. That all that she'd said to him was 4 o'clock at the Banner Bar and Grill.
5: 4 o'clock at the Banner Bar and Grill? Sounds like a message.
6: That's what Joe figured. Only he decided that she'd delivered it to the wrong guy. Well, I sort of wanted to see her again, so I persuaded Nelson he needed a drink. We slipped around the corner here to the Banner Bar and Grill. Sure enough, she was here waiting for us.
5: Now, Tom, watch yourself.
6: Bill, you've got the wrong idea. She's a perfect lady.
5: Yeah? What about that big story you claimed you had?
6: I'm coming to it. But honest, Bill, I want you to meet Theta. You'll go for her. Hey, look, I'm going to put her on the phone to say hello. Here she is. Theta?
7: Hello, Bill Storm.
5: Hello, Theta. Is that your real name?
7: Yes. Don't you like it, Bill?
5: Well, sure I like it. What's the rest of it? Any girl my sidekick goes overboard for, I'd like to know her name.
7: There isn't any rest of it, Bill. Just Theta.
5: Oh, nobody is just one name. Not these days.
7: Sorry, Bill. It's all I've ever had. Here's Tom again.
6: Listen, Bill, I'm going to fix up a date with her for you. But here's the story that I promised you. Joe Nelson has been getting quietly plastered. And from what he's let slip, I'm positive he's the gunman who killed Rusty Dean.
5: He is? Well, then hang on to him.
6: I am. You get a car, come down here. We'll smuggle him up to the office and work on him. Maybe we can get the whole story out of him.
5: I'll be there in 15 minutes. Keep buying him drinks till I get there. What's the address?
6: It's on the corner of 5th and Spruce. Bill, two men just came in the door. They got Tommy guns. They're after Joe Nelson.
5: Tom, what happened?
6: They just mowed him down. Theta's gone. She slipped away when they came in. I think she fingered him for them. Yeah, that explains everything. Bill, they're coming over toward this phone booth. They're going to shoot. Bill!
5: Tom!
6: Bill, they've got me. But find that girl. She knows who they are. She's working with them. So long, Bill.
5: I was there in 5 minutes, even before the police got there. The place was deserted except for the two dead men. Joe Nelson, the gunman, and Tom. Tom, my best friend, led to his death by a Delilah in a black dress. Well, the police didn't find the gunman who did the shooting, so I set out to find the girl, to track them down through her. Once I found her, she was going to talk plenty. I began the hunt by calling on the man who had been Rusty Dean's chief lieutenant and was running his enterprises now, Nick Murray.
8: Sit down, Storm. You said you wanted to talk to me. What about?
5: Murray, did your boys kill Joe Nelson this afternoon?
8: My boys? No, Bill. Why should they?
5: Maybe because it was Nelson who bumped off Rusty Dean.
8: He did? How do you know that?
5: You mean you didn't know it?
8: Listen, if I'd known that Nelson would have been dead long before this.
5: I figured that. That's what made me think that you were in the clear.
8: You haven't told me how you know Nelson killed Rusty.
5: Well, he had a few drinks this afternoon. He let it slip out to Tom Jervis, my sidekick. Just before those two hoodlums riddled them both. A brunette named Theta put Nelson and Tom on the spot for them.
8: A brunette named Theta? Never heard of her.
5: Oh, I hoped you might have. A good figure. Deep, dark eyes, low, soft voice. Looks like a lady.
8: Some lady if she works with a bump-off gang. No, I never heard of her. But if she's working with any local mob, I'll hear about her all right. If any of my boys run across her, I'll let you know.
5: Thanks, Murray. But warn them. If they meet her, watch out. She's pure dynamite. Well, that was one lead that got me no place. So next, I dropped in on Captain Hughes, the head of homicide, to ask if the police had gotten any fingerprints off the glass the girl had been drinking from before the shooting started.
9: Sorry, Bill. No dice.
5: You mean you didn't get anything from the girl's glass?
9: Not a thing. You see, she hadn't touched it. None of the liquor was gone.
5: Well, now that proves that she wasn't on the level.
9: Not necessarily, but I've issued orders to have her picked up if she's found. Not much to go on, though. We're trying to get a description from Gomez, the waiter who served them, but...
5: But what?
9: Well, he says he didn't get a good look at her. When she slipped away, he didn't even see her go.
5: Some eyes he must have had. I suppose he didn't even see the shooting.
9: Not much of it. He dived down the cellar steps when it started. He's in Civic Hospital now.
5: Well, I'm going out there to talk to him. He must have noticed something. Oh, and so long, Captain, and thanks. It wasn't much of a lead, but it was all I had. It was pretty late by now, and when I got there, the hospital had settled down for the night. They put Gomez in a ward, and outside the ward, I found a nurse on duty. The blonde kid who turned as I came up.
10: Oh, good evening. You looking for someone?
5: Yes, my name is Storm. I'm looking for a patient named Gomez.
10: Gomez? Oh, yes, broken arm and internal injuries.
5: How is he? Is he awake?
10: Yes. He's feeling badly, complains of pains in his chest.
5: Well, if he's awake, I want to talk to him. This is police business. What bed's he in?
10: The last one, down by the far door. But I'll have to ask the doctor if you can see him. Will you wait here?
5: She disappeared down the hall, but I didn't wait. The ward was dark, except for a couple of dim lights. I started for the far end, and then I saw her. She was just a figure in a black dress bending over the last bed. But it was Theda, all right. It had to be. I tiptoed down the room. She was talking to Gomez, and he was moaning a little.
11: It hurts, doesn't it, Gomez? Yes, of course it does. But it'll go away soon.
5: He mumbled something, and then he reached for the glass on the table beside his bed.
11: A drink of water? Of course. Let me help you.
5: She helped him lift the glass to his lips, and then I knew what she was up to, and I yelled, Gomez, drop that glass! Don't drink out of it! He dropped it all right, but it was too late. He'd already drunk from it. He turned to stare at me, his mouth open, and she moved toward the door right beside her. I ran after her, but it was too late. When I reached it, she was gone, swallowed up in a dark hall. I knew it wasn't any use hunting for her, and I turned back to Gomez. In my impatience, I grabbed his shoulder. Gomez! Who was she? What did she want?
10: Mr. Storm, you're not supposed to be in here. What are you doing to my patient?
5: I'm going to make him answer
10: me. Take your hands off him. He's not going to answer any questions for you tonight.
5: And I say yes.
10: I'm afraid not, Mr. Storm. He's dead.
5: Yes. He was dead, all right. The only possible witness who could have led me to her, and she eliminated him. And then I knew that whoever she was and whatever her game was, trying to find her was going to be about as safe as moving into a den of rattlesnakes. I put in a bad night trying to figure it all out. Next morning, when I got down to the paper, my eyes looking like two holes burned in a bladder, I hunted up my editor, Harry Holloway, in the city room.
12: Well, well, look at Frankenstein. What happened to you, Bill?
5: Oh, I'm all right, Harry. Listen, anything new come in about those thugs who killed Tom?
12: Not a thing. Paper's needling the police, but, well, so far, no results.
5: And there won't be either until we find that girl in black. She's the key to the whole thing, I know it.
12: Aren't you getting a little hipped about that girl in black? After all, she may be perfectly innocent.
5: Oh, yeah? Then how do you explain her killing Gomez last night, just before I could question him?
12: Bill, are you sure you didn't imagine you saw her at the hospital? After all, nobody else did. Not even the nurse.
5: Imagine it? I heard her talking to him. In a soft, honey voice, as if she was bringing him flowers instead of poison.
12: Yeah, that's another thing. The hospital autopsied Gomez, found no trace of poison. They claim it was internal hemorrhage and shock that killed him.
5: Sure, the shock of a nice, healthy slug of poison in his glass of water. Suppose they didn't find anything. They weren't looking for it, that's all. Harry, look, I saw a killer.
12: Okay, you saw her. Now what?
5: I want to be relieved of all assignments until I find her, that's what. She's in this city, and I'll run her down inside a week. Or I'll quit calling myself a reporter. A week, I said. Didn't take any week to find her. Not that girl. She got around too much. I saw her again just 1 hour later. It happened like this. I went back to my apartment and I dropped into a chair beside my window. And I started trying to figure my next move. Now, I have an inside room, and the window looks right out on another building across an air shaft, not 10 feet away. I've been sitting there about a half an hour when, out of the corner of my eye, I saw someone in the room directly across from me come to the window and stand there, looking over at me. It was a girl in a black dress, wearing a cute little hat with a black veil down over her eyes. And as soon as I saw her, I knew it was Theda. Don't ask me how I knew, I just did. Standing there with a 10-foot air shaft separating us. Well, I did what I could. I turned so that she couldn't see what I was doing, and I got Captain Hughes on the phone. He said that he'd have the building surrounded if I could keep her talking for 5 minutes. Well, I hung up the phone, and I turned back toward the window, trying to act casual. Hello, Theda. Looking for me?
7: Hello, Bill. No, it's just accidental that I'm here. But you're looking for me, aren't you?
5: Her voice did something to me. I can't explain it. It sounds crazy for a hard-boiled crime reporter to say, but it seemed to get down inside me and twist things all around. Why, a minute ago, I had hated her. And now... Well, now I knew why Tom had gone overboard about her. I said something, anything to keep her talking.
9: Why, yeah, Theda, I've been looking for you. You're a hard girl to find.
7: I have to be, Bill.
9: But why, Theda? Look, you're just a kid. What kind of a racket are you mixed up in, anyway?
7: I'm sorry, Bill. I can't answer that.
9: But listen, you could be anything you wanted. You don't have to be mixed up with murder.
10: Then you think I'm a murderer?
5: Oh, what else can I think? Last night you killed that poor devil at the hospital. I saw you.
10: Yes, I know. You wouldn't believe me if I told you you're wrong, would you?
5: Oh, I'd like to, Theta, but I can't. I can't.
10: I'm sorry, Bill. Someday you'll know the truth. Now I have to go.
5: Oh, no, wait. Let me look at you. I think we met someplace before. Yeah, it was Chicago. I can't remember where.
10: Please don't try to, Bill. And don't try to find me anymore. Now, goodbye.
5: Oh, no, wait. But she was gone. And then somebody else appeared at the window. A window washer. He started to climb out on the sill to fasten his belt to the safety hooks. And I yelled at him, "Hey, you! That girl who was there, stop her!"
13: She made a little number in a black dress?
5: Yeah, where did she go?
13: She went out just as I come in, but...
5: Well, go after her, grab her, she's wanted by the police.
13: Hey, listen, mister, I'm here to watch windows, not to chase dames. If the police want to let them catch her. Now, quit bothering me, I got a job to do.
5: Hey, look out!
13: Huh?
5: Your safety hook!
13: No!
5: Ah! Right in front of my eyes, he fell 15 floors. I saw the safety hooks break as he leaned his weight against them. And then I knew why she'd been there. She'd been there to weaken those hooks, to make sure that poor devil fell and killed himself.
9: Well, Storm, we didn't get her. She slipped through our fingers somehow.
5: But she was there, Captain. I saw her. I talked to her.
9: She was there, all right. We found a handkerchief in the room. A woman's handkerchief. Initial J on it. Heavy perfume. Here it is.
5: Lilac. It's drenched in lilac. But look, the initials J. She said her name was Theta.
9: She was kidding you. But she did the job, all right. Those safety hooks had been filed away to nothing. One of the local mobs is trying to get control of the window washers union. That's why she was killed. Intimidation. Sweet little lady, that one. Hey, but Storm, the elevator boy who took her up says she was a blonde.
5: No.
9: Not a brunette.
5: He was crazy. Her hair's as black and soft as midnight.
9: Getting poetic, aren't you? I wonder if you're still as anxious to find that girl as you were.
5: What? Of course I am.
9: Yeah?
5: And when I find her, she'll get what's coming to her.
4: That's what I said. I didn't know for sure whether I meant it or not. I just knew that I had to find her again. For 4 days, I combed the town for that girl. And then, 2 nights ago, as I was walking home, just about midnight, I ran into Dutton, a cop I knew, looking down the dark street and scratching his head. Hello, Dutton. What's the matter? You see a ghost?
14: Oh, hello, Mr. Storm. No, but I got a funny feeling. I just saw that girl Captain Hughes once picked up.
5: You did? Where? When?
14: Just a minute ago. I was walking my beat when this dame comes past me, all dressed in black. And she smiles at me.
5: Yeah, go on. What happened then? Where'd she go?
14: Down the street. She turned into that door down there.
5: Well, come on, then. If she's still there, we gotta get her. In 30 seconds, we were standing before the dark door that Dutton said the girl had turned into. It was partly open.
14: That's the door, Mr. Storm. But that's the entrance to a first storage loft. Why would she go in there?
5: I don't know, but we'll find out.
14: Well, better let me go first. I got a gun here. I'll see what's going on inside.
5: He pushed the door open, stepped into the dark hall. And then I heard him call out.
14: Hey, lady! I want to talk to you. Hey, you up there! Put down that fur! Put it down!
5: Dutton! Dutton! Who shot you? Was it the girl?
14: No. She was just standing there. It was two guys upstairs. Hijacking the furs.
5: Dutton! Dutton!
9: But listen, Storm. You say you didn't see her. Then how do you know it was the same girl?
5: I know, Captain Hughes. She was acting as a lookout for those fur thieves. She deliberately lured him in there to his death.
9: Maybe, and maybe not. I'm seriously beginning to doubt if it's the same girl mixed up in all these cases. I think it's just a theory. Your theory.
5: I'll prove it to you. She's definitely mixed up in these rackets. And by now, Nick Murray and his boys must have learned something about her. I'm going over there now and find out. When I got to Murray's club, one of the boys showed me up to the office.
8: Hello, Storm. Come in and sit down.
5: Thanks. I will.
8: Can I fix you a drink?
5: No. No, thanks.
8: No?
5: I just wondered if you'd picked up any trace of that girl I was asking you about.
8: Theda? No, the boys haven't turned up a thing. Look, are you sure you're not just imagining her?
5: That's what the police are beginning to think, too. But I'm not, Nick. She's real, all right.
8: Listen, if there was any such girl working in this man's town, I'd know about her by now.
5: Unless she's awful smart. And it looks like this one is. Oh, well, I guess I'd better go and get some sleep. Might need it.
8: Oh, before you go.
5: Yeah?
8: I don't know anything about the girl, but tomorrow I may be able to tell you who killed your sidekick, Tom Jervis.
5: You may?
8: Yeah.
5: When?
8: Well, I won't have the dope until tomorrow night. If you'll meet me around 10, I can give it to you.
5: I'll meet you. Just say where.
8: You know the Tambourine Bar on 3rd Avenue?
5: No, but I'll find it.
8: Okay, there's a back room. Meet me there about 10. And come alone.
5: About 10?
8: Right.
5: I'll be there. I went home, but I didn't get much sleep. I was too keyed up. About 3, I get up and I put on a dressing gown. I sat down by the window to smoke. And then, behind me...
10: Hello, Bill Storm.
5: I turned... And she was there, standing in the doorway. I started to get up.
10: No, stay where you are, Bill. Unless you do, I'll leave.
5: Theda, why have you come here?
10: You've been looking for me so hard, Bill, I thought I ought to.
5: Look, I won't touch you or try to make you stay, but let me get up and fix you a drink.
10: I'm sorry, Bill. I can't stay. But I did want to tell you, the time has come when you can know the truth about me.
5: You mean you're going to tell me who you are? And why you've done what you did?
10: Everything, Bill. But not tonight. I'll see you again tomorrow, though.
5: When? Where?
10: You have an appointment, don't you, with Nick Murray at 10 o'clock?
5: Oh, yeah. At the Tambourine Bar. How do you know? Are you working for him?
10: No, Bill, I'm not. I don't work with anyone.
5: Yeah, but Theda...
10: Please don't ask me any questions now. I can't tell you anything until tomorrow night. Good night, Bill.
5: Oh, no, wait. You can't go yet. But she was gone. By the time I reached the door, she was out of sight. So I went back to bed, but I didn't get any sleep. I was groggy, punch drunk. I knew she was guilty, but I wanted to believe she was innocent. Well, now I'm going to learn the truth. I'm waiting in the back room at the Tambourine Bar. It's almost 10. And I'm just finishing this report that I started this morning. She should be here soon. So should Nick Murray. If what she tells me satisfies me that she's innocent, I'll tear this up. But if she isn't... Well, I'm going to find out because she's coming through the door now.
10: Hello, Bill.
5: Hello, Theda. You did come, didn't you?
10: Of course I came, Bill. You believe bad things about me, don't you?
5: Oh, yes. How can I help it?
10: Believe me, Bill, I'm not wicked. Look at me and see if you really think I'm bad.
5: She lifted her veil then. And for the first time, I saw her face clearly. It was just as I thought it would be. A beautiful face. With dark eyes that I could see into deeper and deeper. Like looking into the heart of the night itself.
10: Now, Bill... Do you really think I'm wicked?
5: Oh, no. No, I don't. I've been wrong. But who are you, then? What's your connection with these murders?
10: You'll know in a moment, Bill. I have to leave you. Just for a minute or two. Just while you talk to Murray. He's coming now.
5: She slipped out one door while Murray came in the other. Nick closed the door behind him and sat down.
8: Well, I see you're on time, son.
5: Yes. If you can tell me who killed Tom Jervis, I want to know.
8: That's what I'm here for. Two of my boys killed him.
5: Two of your boys?
8: That's right. You see, Joe Nelson killed Rusty Dean on my orders, so I could take over. Then I saw your friend trying to pump Joe. I couldn't very well afford to take chances. I had to get rid of both of them.
5: I see. That explains a lot. What about the girl?
8: I don't know a thing about her. I think you just made her up as an excuse to come asking me questions.
5: Oh, no. No, I didn't. She's real.
8: I know better. Because you did see a girl in that apartment where the window washer fell, but not a girl in black. You saw Janice, my girl. She filed those safety hooks, dropped that handkerchief the police found.
5: She did? You mean You had that fellow killed?
8: Yes, Storm. Just a little business deal I'm interested in. And last night I decided you were getting to be a nuisance. That's why I'm telling you all this now. Because you're not going to pass it on.
5: Oh, no. No, put that gun away. You can't get away with it.
8: Goodbye, Storm. We won't be meeting again.
5: Theta. Theta.
11: Here I am, Bill.
5: Theta, help me. Call a doctor.
11: I'm sorry, Bill. I can't. But it won't hurt long.
5: Theta.
11: Yes, Bill.
5: I recognize you now. I know where I saw you that time in Chicago.
11: Yes, Bill. I knew you'd remember.
5: Oh, no. No, stay away from me.
11: Bill, don't be afraid of me.
5: Oh, no. Stay away from me. Stay away.
11: Bill, come back. You mustn't run away from me. Come back. Come back.
5: No. No, I won't. I won't. You're not going to get me like you did the others.
10: Mr. Storm. Mr. Storm, can you hear me?
5: What? Where am I? You're a nurse.
10: Yes. You're in Civic Hospital. You were brought here an hour ago, shot in the chest. You were found crawling down Third Avenue by a policeman.
5: Oh, yeah. I remember. Nurse, take this down. Nick Murray shot me.
10: What?
5: Get word to the Morning Ledger.
10: Certainly, Mr. Storm. Now, please lie quietly while I get the doctor. I'll only be a minute.
11: Hello, Bill.
5: Hello, Theta. You followed me here.
11: Yes. You shouldn't have run away, Bill.
5: I did it because I remembered where I saw you last. In Chicago. The time I was in a taxi accident. I saw you in the other car just before we hit. Three people were killed.
11: That's right, Bill. You did see me then. And now you know who I am.
5: Yeah. Yeah, I know. Now I understand why you have to be around when people die. You don't kill them. It's just your job to be there. I never expected you to be a beautiful girl.
11: Why not, Bill? Just because people think of me as an ugly old man with a scythe, does that make it true? I'm not really ugly, you know. I'm not someone you have to be afraid of.
5: Oh, no. And I'm glad you're beautiful. Makes it easier. This way.
11: Now take my hand, Bill. It's time for us to go.
5: Yeah, sure. I'm ready.
10: He recovered consciousness a minute ago, Dr. Clark. I came for you at once. He seemed to be quite strong, and I... Doctor! Dr. Clark! He's dead.

0: This is the mysterious traveler again. So that was the secret of the girl in black. Theda, a strange name. Theda. I wonder if Bill ever did realize that those are the same letters that spell death. But he did what he set out to do. He learned the truth, and he avenged his friend, and he... Oh, you have to get off here. I'm sorry. But I'm sure we'll meet again. I take this same train every week at this time.
1: You have just heard The Mysterious Traveler, a series of dramas of the strange and terrifying. In tonight's cast were Maurice Tarplin, Chet Stratton, James Van Dyke, Wendell Holmes, Mort Lawrence, and Joan Tompkins. Original music was played by Jack Ward. The Mysterious Traveler is written, produced, and directed by Rob Arthur and David Cogan. Listen next week to a tale titled...
0: Death Wears My Face.
1: Another strange and shivery tale of The Mysterious Traveler. The Mysterious Traveler came to you from our New York studios. Carl Caruso speaking. 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
1: I don't think so. Are you?
0: No, I'm not hurt. It's a great way. Great way to spend a honeymoon.
1: Darling, don't joke about it. I know what this boat means to you.
0: Meant to me. I doubt we'll ever sail this wreck again.
1: Darling, we'll know better after day breaks. Now, have you any idea where we are?
0: I have a pretty good idea.
1: You don't sound overjoyed. I hope the natives are friendly.
0: There won't be any natives on this island. From our last position before the storm, there can only be one place.
1: Well?
0: We've managed to get ourselves wrecked on Eniwetok Atoll.
1: Eniwetok?
0: Where we exploded our hydrogen bombs, remember?
1: Hydrogen bombs? Radiation?
0: Let's move, love. Better a hot beach than getting caught on this wreck by another wave.
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0: lazy. 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I speared us a fish for breakfast. Now, if I can find the makings of a fire...
1: What am I doing on this beach? I feel like a piece of driftwood. Any we talk. Sammy!
0: Finally awake, huh? I can't find a blasted thing to make a fire with. Everything's either green or soaked by the storm.
1: Why do you want to bother making a fire?
0: To cook the fish.
1: What fish?
0: Right there on the sand beside you. Ain't he a beauty?
1: Sammy, you caught this out in the lagoon?
0: Well, darling, it wasn't flown in from Singapore.
1: We can't eat this.
0: We can eat it if I can get a fire going. I'm going to get some gasoline from the wreck.
1: No! I'm getting rid of this.
0: Marion, you threw him back. It took me an hour to catch that fish.
1: Oh, Sammy, contamination. Everything on or around this forsaken place will be saturated with nuclear contamination. Have you forgotten? The hydrogen bomb was exploded here.
0: I'm sorry. It looked like a perfectly healthy fish to me.
1: Well, there's plenty of tin food on the boat. We don't need to live off this land or the sea around it. And while we're about it, we'll see if it's not possible to stay aboard, wreck or not.
0: Marion.
1: Oh, come on, darling.
0: Marion, you don't sound like you anymore.
1: I don't sound like... Sammy. You're right. I sound like an old harridan. Forgive me?
0: Well, I mean... You're the girl who thought honeymooning on a 50-foot catch would be a great idea. You went through a whizzer of a storm like an old salt, but now we're relatively safe and you seem to be cracking up.
1: Oh, darling, you know how some girls are afraid of mice.
0: Mice? Well, sure.
1: Well, I'm afraid of mice and radiation. Come along, darling. Come along to the boat.

0: Well, how does it look?
1: 5 feet of the bow stove in.
0: Well, can't we patch it somehow? Enough to float her upright?
1: It'd take a week to rig a makeshift bulkhead behind the hole. The search planes ought to find us before that.
0: Well, we can't be sure they'll find us.
1: Let's get aboard and see what goes. Up you go.
0: Oh, I don't need pushing.
1: Well, then take your foot off my face. Come on, throw your leg over the rail. Fall inboard.
0: Oh!
1: Now move over. I'm coming up.
0: Oh, my. Oh, I'll be a mass of bruises.
1: The rigors of sailing.
0: The rigors of being hoisted by a heavy hat.
1: It only seems that way. Now, let's see what we can find in the cabin.
0: How do you walk on a boat when the deck is perpendicular?
1: Same way you walk on a gable roof.
0: How's that?
1: With difficulty. Here, you want a hand?
0: Not again, thanks. You go ahead. I'll follow somehow.
1: Here, grab my arm. Pull yourself up.
0: Oh, everything in this cockpit is slippery.
1: Well, get hold of the hatch combing.
0: All right. I can brace myself in the hatchway now.
1: Brace yourself for a shock. Poke your head through the hatchway and have a look inside the cabin.
0: Oh, it's half underwater. Good heavens, everything looks totally smashed.
1: You stay here in the cockpit. I'm going down.
0: Sammy! Sammy, now don't slip and fall. I could never pull you out. Sammy!
1: Darling, will you stop going off like a fire alarm? I'm okay.
0: I just noticed the radio. See?
1: What?
0: On the bulkhead, it's out of the water.
1: It's been in the water. There's salt crust on it.
0: Yes, but it's all transistors. We could dry it out.
1: Possible. We'll see. And Marion.
0: What?
1: Next time something gets your attention.
0: You made your point. I shall whisper.
1: Good. I am now heading for the food locker. Okay?
0: Sammy! Oh, are you all right?
1: Except for a battered chin and a plunk full of this foul water.
0: What did you hit?
1: The generator. Totally submerged and too heavy to move. Which answers your question about the radio.
0: Oh, no. Oh, Sammy, does that mean we haven't any chance of making contact with the mainland?
1: I'm afraid not. Now, once more, let us see about the food locker. Locker door jammed.
0: What are you doing?
1: Breaking open the locker door. Now, let's have a look inside. Yes, you'll be glad to know the food tins are wet, but in good shape. We are not going to starve.
0: Yes, but the generator.
1: Out. Not a chance for contact with anyone.
0: All right. I'll stand back and you toss the cans past me into the cockpit. What about the water?
1: You can see the tank. Didn't break loose. Should be okay.
0: Good. Now, I'll tell you what we're going to do. We're going to make some kind of level platform out here in the cockpit. Maybe with the hatch covers. And here we are going to stay until they come and find us.
1: I'm afraid not, darling.
0: Sammy, I am not going back on that contaminated beach.
1: But we've got no choice.
0: Sammy, did you hear what I said?
1: I'm trying to tell you this cabin is soaked to the ceiling. At high tide, the whole boat is underwater.

0: Where did you get the bag to make that bundle?
1: It's my shirt.
0: Oh, darling, you'll sunburn horribly.
1: I hope you get the shirt back after you've unloaded the tin stuff in it.
0: What are you bringing?
1: Cans of water. You start for the beach. I'll follow.
0: Oh!
1: What?
0: Here you are. The bundle.
1: Well, watch it. Here I come. What is it?
0: Oh! Did you see that rat?
1: One old rat? Is that what you're carrying on about?
0: If there's one rat, there'll be dozens, hundreds. Oh, I can't stand rats. I can't stand the sight of them.
1: Well, let's take a closer look at this, my darling. That rat was scared silly of us. Didn't you hear him screaming?
0: Sammy, I have been bitten by one of those horrid creatures. They're the most dangerous when they're scared. I'm sorry, Sammy. I'm sorry, but we've got to get away from this beach.
1: Oh, easy, easy. We're going to work this out.
0: Sammy, do you realize? Do you realize what it would mean to be bitten by one of these rats? They must have survived the blast of the hydrogen bomb. Imagine what it would be like to be bitten from...
1: Marion, we've got to keep our heads where we're sunk. Now, look. I'm going to bring in a sail from the boat and rig a tent.
0: No!
1: It's only a question of holding on for a day, maybe two.
0: Do you think I could possibly sleep on this beach tonight knowing that those rats are all over the place?
1: A day, maybe two.
0: I tell you, we've got to get away from here.
1: When they try for radio contact with us today and don't reach us...
0: Any place but this, even the open sea.
1: They'll have word about the storm and they'll notify air, sea, rescue. Now, Marion, listen, if we just sit tight, the search planes will be along in no time.
0: A raft. We could make a raft out of the hatches on the boat.
1: And another thing, I'm not one bit sure we have to worry about this nuclear contamination.
0: You say we don't have to worry.
1: When was the bomb exploded? Back in the mid-50s?
0: I don't care when it was. We are going to build a raft.
1: Marion.
0: I said we are going to build a raft and get away from here fast.

0: boat.
1: You find the small compass?
0: Yes.
1: And the fishing gear?
0: I found it.
1: Just bring it along. It could be our survival kit.
0: I've also found a wet pack of cards in case we get tired of staring at each other.
1: You know what those hatch covers are nailed to?
0: Well, small logs, aren't they?
1: Wet, green wood.
0: What does that mean?
1: It means they'll float submerged. We'll always be awash out there, night and day.
0: Well, there's the metal trunk. They'll keep some things dry.
1: But not us. It also means we'll have small chance of fighting the currents. The sail won't be worth anything but shade.
0: The sail will be a marker, make us easier to see from a plane.
1: Not by any means as easy to see as that 50-foot boat, which isn't going to move from this lagoon.
0: Sounds as though you're getting ready to back down.
1: Could be.
0: Well, think again. We
1: now,
0: are going.
1: This business about Eniwetok being hotter than an atomic reactor... Now, Marion, I've been thinking that one over, and it doesn't quite add up. Now, look at that foliage behind you.
0: Yes?
1: A good 10 feet high and thriving. Any sign of mutations? Any twisted, cancerous-looking growth you can see?
0: None that I can see, and I'm not going to look for it.
1: Did you really look at that fish I caught in the lagoon?
0: Sammy...
1: Healthiest fish I ever saw. The rat that scared you half to death was fat and sassy. The land crab...
0: Land crabs?
1: All right. I didn't mention them for fear of scaring you. There were some on the beach early this morning. Looked fine, not sick at all.
0: And?
1: Now, look, there's no chance that a couple of days here will do us any great damage. We'll be found by the search planes. We'll be picked up. On the other hand,
0: there is the raft.
1: A waterlogged raft. And you want to take your chances on it in the middle of the South Pacific.
0: Would you rather I went alone?

0: Well, there's still no direct radio contact. That doesn't mean anything. Lots of things could go wrong with a radio.
1: Has there been any news at all while I was taking my nap?
0: Captain McCormick calls. No word from the search planes.
1: Imagine taking a nap while our boy's out there. Heaven knows where.
0: Oh, it's the best thing you could do. Now, we won't start to worry yet, my dear.
1: Trying to sail all the way out there in that 50-foot catch. I told Sammy and Marion it was perfectly ridiculous.
0: Now, they're both good sailors, and the Falcon's a stout ship.
1: But it's one of the worst storms in years. And the Weather Service reports there's more coming.
0: Well, it's evidently calmed down out there now. So let's take a calm look at the possibilities. Here on the map. I've marked Sammy's last reported position, see?
1: Hundreds of miles from any sort of land.
0: Yes, but the whole area's been laid out in a grid. The search planes are covering it square by square.
1: Look here.
0: Huh?
1: What's this dot on the map?
0: Oh, that's Eniwetok Atoll.
1: Where all the hydrogen bombs were set off?
0: Well, the storm was blowing in a direction that would carry them there. That, in fact, is what I'm hoping.
1: Hoping they land on that terrible place with all the nuclear radiation?
0: Yes, that's what I hope.
1: Oh.
0: Although they may feel the same way that you do about that radiation. Well, the fact is, a team of scientists went back there, found a stand of new foliage, normal fish in the lagoon, and healthy life on the land. The radiation was reduced to almost nothing.
1: Then they would be perfectly safe there?
0: Perfectly safe and easy to find, so long as they stay there. Now, Sammy should know that. That's what I'm banking on, really.
1: I'll take it. Yes? It's good of you to keep us advised, Captain McComa. Thank you. Another storm is forming southeast of the Philippines.
0: Now. We'll assume they made Eniwetok. They're going to sit it out there till they're found. All right, Mother?
2: I'm sorry, darling. There's no logic to it at all. The two of us are staying right here to wait for the planes. I've decided.
3: Decided.
2: Do you no good to talk?
3: I am not foliage and am not a fish.
2: The sail gets rigged into a tent.
3: Neither am I a rat or a land crab. So, you had better listen to me.
2: I have been listening, and the final decision has been made.
3: Now stop that. Leave that stuff on the raft.
2: Now, what are you doing? I've never seen you like this.
3: Darling, I want you to remember something.
2: All right.
3: You remember that night at the yacht club when we decided to marry?
2: A beautiful night it was. And so were you.
3: Darling, do you remember what we talked about in particular?
2: Where we'd live, what we'd do.
3: In particular, we talked about the kind of family we might have and how we'd bring them up and educate them. Do you remember?
2: Yes, of course I do.
3: Very well, then. Consider this. I am not foliage, fish, nor rodent. I am a healthy young wife, your wife. Sammy, darling.
2: Honey, if you think I've stopped loving you just because I got my back up...
3: I don't think that for a moment. I do think I know you are being arbitrary and unreasonable.
2: Me unreasonable?
3: You flatly refuse to leave on the raft.
2: Marion, I have to take the long view. Now, look at that sky. The storm could build up again. Now, look, honey, I want us to get out of here alive, and our best bet is to stay right here.
3: Well, so much for us. Now, about those children we want.
2: Well, that's really taking a long view.
3: Exactly. If we stay on this island, darling, do you guarantee that the effects of that radiation won't harm our children? Come on. Answer that one.
2: Well, who can answer it? All right, Marion. Climb aboard the raft. I'll push off.

Theater 5 has presented Any Port in a Storm, written by Don Lamb, produced and directed by Warren Somerville. In the cast, Betsy von Furstenberg, George Petrie, Ethel Remy, and John Griggs. 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

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Sound technician Ed Blaney. Original music by Alexander Vlastotsenko. Orchestra under the direction of Glenn Osser. Executive producer for Theater 5, Mr. Lee Bowman. We invite your comments. Write to Theater 5, New York 23, New York. That's Theater 5, New York 23, New York. This is Fred Foy speaking.

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1: Hold it. 15 seconds from now, you'll see the picture he just took. See? With a Polaroid Land camera, you get bright, sharp pictures in 15 seconds. Snap, pull, peel. It's that easy. Is there any better way to get pictures of the family?
2: Will you have a polo, dear Liza? Dear Liza, will you have a polo, dear Liza? Polo.
3: How very kind of you, dear Henry. I most certainly will. I'll have three or four or maybe more.
2: But you take me old tube.
3: Because they happen to be my tube of polo, dear Henry. Have one.
4: You know, some marmalades get some of their tang from added flavouring. While Robertson's Golden Shred gets all of its tang from Seville oranges. What would you rather have for breakfast?
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0: There is heard its counterpoint, and moments when sheer terror is the theme.
1: But always there is the chase.

The National Broadcasting Company invites you by transcription to join the chase. There's always the hunter and the hunted, the pursuer and the pursued. It may be the voice of authority or a race with death and destruction, the most relentless of the hunters.

0: Attention all patrol. Tri-State Penitentiary reports the escape of three convicts at 4:07 this morning. Description follows. John Partridge, alias Dippy Ridge, 6'3" tall, weight 195 pounds, age 31, brown hair, blue eyes. Identifying marks, broken nose, three teeth missing from uptalks with slight lisp. Anthony Pike, alias the Angel, 5'8" tall, weight 185 pounds, age 36, bald, gray eyes. Identifying marks, scar running from left cheekbone to jaw, has tick in right eye. Michael Spade, 5'10" tall, weight 165 pounds, age 38, black hair, brown eyes. Identifying marks, pock marks on face. Last seen in stolen police sedan on Route 12, heading east. Warning, these men are heavily armed and have kidnapped Ralph Barker, prison guard, as hostage. Extreme caution is necessary when...
1: Slow down. We're coming to the fork.
2: There it is, Spade. Route 6 cuts through here.
1: Stop the jalopy, Dippy.
2: What do we do with the guard?
1: Take his gag off. This is the end of the line, mister.
3: You won't get away with this. You'll be back behind bars within 48 hours.
1: You won't be there to say hello.
3: What?
1: Hand me that 45, Angel.
3: Well, what are you going to do?
1: All right, Angel, open the door.
3: No. No, not this way. Don't do it. If you've got one spark of mercy and you don't kill me, please, don't...
1: Oh. Push him out, Angel, and let's go.
0: Attention, attention, all patrols. The following orders have been issued by the commissioner. Cars number 6, 9, 17, and 4 will patrol Route 12. Numbers 1, 14, 8, and 3 will remain on Route 6. All police officers and deputies in 5 neighboring states have been alerted to use extreme caution. Tri-State Penitentiary has reported the escaped convicts to have taken one submachine gun, one sawed-off rifle, three 45 caliber revolvers from the arsenal.
4: Emma. Yes, Harriet? Don't you ever get enough of this radio? I was just listening to the police reports on my shortwave band, Harriet. But if it bothers you...
5: No, that's much better. Particularly on the ears. Feeling stronger this morning?
4: Not too.
5: How'd you sleep last night?
4: Bad, Harriet. You said you'd leave another one of them sleeping pills at my bedside.
5: Now, Emma, you've been taking them too regular lately. You've got to get along without sometimes.
4: But Dr. Horton said
5: to take them if necessary, but last night it wasn't necessary. That cup of hot jasmine tea I made, you should have done fine.
4: You should let me handle my own sicknesses, Harry.
5: You got too many to handle yourself, Emma. You need help. You think up more than a body can cope with.
4: Nobody understands me. That's the trouble.
5: Now, sister, you behave yourself. Here now. Let me fluff up the pillow a bit. There now.
4: Mm-hmm. Harriet, you ever feel lonesome?
5: Lonesome?
4: I mean for company. We never see anyone or even go out.
5: There's no place to go, Emma.
4: Yes, there is. We've been living in this house alone now for over 30 years, just you and me. We hardly ever get up to the city anymore. You don't even seem to want to go to town, only 7 miles away.
5: I'm satisfied just being here with you, Emma. Taking care of my sister's a job I like, and I don't need anything else.
4: But the world is so big, Harriet, and there's so much to see. We've got some money. We could take a trip, maybe on a boat.
5: That's just foolishness.
4: Oh, you always say that. All you care about is being cooped up in this house, miles away from neighbors even, with nothing to do but look out of the window and watch the waves come up from the bay.
5: That's all I ever want to do, Emma.
4: But why?
5: Because I'm afraid.
4: Afraid? Of what?
5: Everything. People. The world outside.
4: But Harry...
5: No, let's stop this silly talk. Tea will be ready in just a few minutes, you know. What's that?
4: Sounds like an automobile. Wonder who it is.
5: You think we got company, Harriet? Who do you see through the window?
4: There's three men, Emma. They got dust all over their faces, and two of them are carrying guns.
5: Hunters, maybe?
4: The hunting season don't begin until November.
5: Emma. Stay in your chair. What, ain't you going to answer the door? Harriet, did you say three men? Let me do the talking now.
1: One side, sister.
5: What, you...
1: Shut up, move back.
5: Harriet, he's pointing that gun at me.
1: Anybody else in this house, outside of you two dames?
5: No. We're alone.
1: Dippy, tell Spade it's clear.
6: Okay.
1: Just keep quiet, the two of you. Speak when you're asked, and you won't get hurt.
7: Just the two dolls?
1: That's what they said.
6: Too bad they ain't 40 years younger, huh, Spade? Too bad
7: they... Got your trap, Dippy.
6: Sure, Spade, sure.
7: Angel.
8: Yeah?
7: Case the joint.
8: Yeah, Spade.
7: Dippy.
8: Yeah, boss?
7: Wipe that silly grin off your puss and put the rod away.
8: The rod?
7: Douse it. You're scaring these little old dolls.
8: Sure, Spade, sure.
7: Now, look, ladies. If everybody keeps calm, nothing's going to happen. We don't want to hurt nobody, see?
4: What do you want?
7: I'll ask the questions, doll. You got a phone here?
4: No.
7: Where's your nearest neighbor?
4: 7 miles away.
7: How often do you see him?
4: Never.
6: Hey, this sounds like a perfect setup. We're just walking distance from the beach, Spade. When Harry gets here with a boat, it's... Oh, Spade.
7: One of these days, you're going to talk yourself into trouble, Dippy. You yap too much.
6: Oh, I didn't mean nothing.
7: Is that a radio on the shelf, doll?
5: It's my radio.
7: Looks like a short wave band on it. You, get police calls, maybe?
5: No, we don't...
4: All right, Emma, let me handle this. Yes, we get police calls, and we know all about you.
7: Yeah?
4: You're three escaped criminals, murderers, and thieves. You're being chased by the police in 5 states, and you'll be back behind bars where you belong before you know it.
7: You're all right, doll. You don't scare easy.
6: You want me to smash the radio set, sir?
7: No, I like radios. Especially police reports. Maybe we'll want to listen to pass the time of day. Shut the door. Start pulling down all them shades.
6: The joint's empty, all right, Space.
7: How many rooms?
8: Looks like 8. Got a cellar and an attic, that's all.
7: All right, ladies. Now listen. My friends and me are going to be your guests for a couple of days until we keep an appointment with a pal. We'll pay for our room and board, and we'll expect cooperation.
8: We'll pay?
7: We ain't going to steal from two old dolls. But listen, ladies. And listen hard. I got a lot of respect for old-timers like you, and I want to do the gentlemanly thing.
4: Come to the point, mister.
7: Sure. Now, we get along fine as long as nobody tries to leave, and nobody tries to tip off our hideout. But if you make just one phony move, ladies, we'll kill the two of you. That clear?
4: Very clear.
7: Good. Where do you dolls sleep?
4: We have a room upstairs.
7: You got some rooms for us, I guess.
8: They got plenty of space.
7: And we'll make ourselves comfortable. What time do you serve dinner here, Dom?
5: We usually eat at 6.
6: I'm starving, boss. My stomach feels like an empty beer barrel. We ain't that since the break.
7: Any chance of getting some grub before 6, Dom?
4: What do you want?
7: Got any apple pie?
4: Maybe.
7: Ah, you country gals always have apple pie handy. How about some bacon and eggs, Big pot of coffee, some of that pie?
4: Come on, Emma.
8: What are you doing?
4: Helping my sister upstairs. She's too sick to move around much by herself.
7: Dippy, what are you standing there like a jerk for? Don't you see the old lady needs some help? Where are your manners, you crumb bum?
8: Sure, boss, sure.
4: I can do it myself, thank you. Come on, Emma.
7: Go up with them anyways, Dippy, and make sure they ain't got any phones.
8: Okay, boss.
9: What's the matter? You think I'm a square? Check for phones all over. This place is tight as a clam.
7: I'm a cautious guy, Angel. I like to check twice. Run over here to the window. We're about 500 yards from the beach. Harry picked the right spot to wait for him.
9: Yeah, he said he cased this joint for a week. Nobody come in or go out. You didn't mention the dames.
7: That's all right. They won't make any trouble. Let's see. He'll be able to get his motorboat up to about 10 or 15 yards from the beach. And we can wait out to it. When did he say he'd come?
9: Tuesday at 11 p.m.
7: Uh-huh. Well, this is Sunday. We've got over 2 days to wait.
9: Yeah. Meanwhile, every bull from here to St. Lee is chasing us. They're hunting us like weasels all along the line.
7: So what?
9: How do we know they won't close in?
7: They won't. We're way off the road, and we got the car well hidden in that clump of trees.
9: Suppose something happens. Suppose they find out where we are and surround the joint.
7: Then we shoot it out. They got us on a murder rap, Angel, so we got nothing to lose. We shoot it out to the last man.
0: Attention, all patrols. The body of Ralph Barker, Tri-State Penitentiary Prison Guard, has just been located at the Williams Bridge Junction of Routes 12 and 6. All cars in vicinity report immediately for further orders. Attention,
7: get
0: all
7: the music,
0: patrols.
7: Dippy.
0: The body of...
6: Sure, Spade, sure.
7: That's better. Where's Angel?
6: I don't know. He went out.
7: Out?
6: Say he wanted to get some air.
7: Go find him.
6: Now?
7: Find him. Tell him I want him.
6: Sure, boss. Hiya, Harriet.
7: You gonna do some knitting, doll?
5: If you don't mind. I'll sit in this rocker.
7: No, enjoy yourself.
5: Thanks.
7: I had enough of that music. You scared, doll?
5: Scared?
7: Of us?
5: Do I look it?
7: No, sir, that's you, Jones. You got guts, doll. Oh, excuse me. I mean, you got nerves. I like a gal with nerves.
5: You're the one who should be scared.
7: Me?
5: What'll happen if they find you?
7: Nothing much.
5: No.
7: They'll hang the three of us, that's all.
5: And that doesn't worry you?
7: In my business, you got no time to worry, doll.
5: I guess you know they're closing in on you.
7: Sure.
5: You can't stay here forever.
7: Sure.
5: How long do you intend to stay?
7: Till our appointment.
5: You're expecting someone?
7: Send to your knitting, sister. It's safer. Where you going?
5: It's almost 10 o'clock. I'm going to put my sister to sleep.
7: What's that in your hand?
5: Sleeping pills. She's supposed to take one when she's restless.
7: Why don't you try 3 fingers of whiskey?
5: If you don't mind, I'll leave now.
7: Good night, doll. Pleasant dreams.
6: Here's Angel, boss.
7: Where you been?
6: Out.
7: Well, that's a real bright answer.
6: Do I have to get your permission to even take a walk?
7: Look, Angel, when we planned this break, we agreed that I was going to be the brains. I was given the orders until we were safe at sea. That right, Dippy?
6: Right, boss. I don't like taking orders, Spade. I had my own outfit back in Shy. I gave the orders there.
7: You ain't in Chicago now, baby, and this ain't the north side. You're in the middle of a manhunt, Angel, and the loser gets a rope around his neck. Now get this. You can either take your orders from me or get your thick neck out of that door right now and go it alone. Now, which is it going to be?
6: I ain't moving, am I?
7: That's more like it.
10: All right. Now, here's the setup for tonight. One of us got to be awake all the time, so we'll take turns. Dippy, you take the first trick, 10 to 2 a.m.
6: Sure, Space, sure.
10: I'll take number 2 until 6. You're on from 6 to 10 in the morning, Angel.
6: Okay.
10: And keep your eyes open, Dippy. If anything moves outside, blow its head off. Let's get some shut-eye, Angel. Little man, tomorrow is a very busy day.

0: Who's there?
1: It's me.
0: Ah. Hiya, Harriet.
1: I couldn't sleep. Do you mind if I sit here in my rocking chair for a while?
0: Well, it's a pleasure. I've been getting real itchy sitting here all by myself. Nice to have somebody to talk to.
1: They call you Dippy, don't they?
0: Yeah.
1: I heard them talking about you upstairs.
0: Talking about me?
1: How old are you, Dippy?
0: I'm 31.
1: Do you have a family?
0: Family? No. My old lady kicked off when I was in rompers. My old man died in Stir.
1: Stir?
0: The hot house, the big hotel. You know, prison.
1: Oh.
0: What was that you were saying a minute ago about Spade and Angel talking about me?
1: They were saying something about a boat.
0: Uh-huh. Harry's boat.
1: I think they mentioned there might only be room for three.
0: Yeah, Angel, Spade, and me.
1: What about Harry? You never had much schooling, did you, Dippy?
0: No, I ran away from school when I got to second grade. I can read, Lou, and write my own name. I'm self-educated. The boat only holds three, and a Spade, Angel, and me. What about Harry? He's got to be there, ain't he? He's going to drive the boat.
1: Oh, he'll be there, all right. You mind if I put on the radio?
0: That takes four. One too many.
2: All patrols report directly to the commissioner's office. A black sedan resembling the stolen car has been sighted on Highway 6, 8 miles south of Portville. Cars number 3, 9, and 4 investigate. Attention, all patrols. The commissioner is authorized to shoot to kill if any resistance is offered by the fugitive. Protect yourselves at...
1: I guess you don't want to hear any more of that, Dippy.
0: They won't get near us. We'll be out of here inside 24 hours.
1: We?
0: Sure, all three of us.
1: They're planning to leave you behind, Dippy.
0: You're kidding.
1: I heard them say it.
0: I can't do that, Harry.
1: They're going to. There isn't enough room in the boat for four.
0: You mean they double-cross a pal? After all I've done for him?
1: They have themselves to think about.
0: They ain't showing me as a dog. Not me. That boat only holds four. Angel can stay behind.
1: It was Angel who talked Spade into it.
0: Angel?
1: I think he hates you.
0: I knew it wasn't Spade. The boss is right, but Angel. Angel's a rat. He always hated me.
1: That's what he said.
0: He used to bait me in the prison yard. He said I was a dope and had to be led around like a dog on a leash. It was Spade who let me mooch in on the break.
1: But it's Angel who's getting rid of you, Dick.
0: Yeah. We'll see. I ain't afraid of Angel. I ain't afraid of nobody.
1: Somebody's coming, Dick.
3: What's all the yelling about?
0: You double-crushing skunk. So you leave me behind, will you? You hate my guts, do you? I'll show you.
4: Hey! What's up? You plugged Dippy.
5: I had it. Crazy coot was waving his rod in my face. Put off his nut, I tell you.
4: What happened here, Dow?
5: Tell him. Tell him it was Dippy who started it.
1: Yes, I saw the whole thing. He couldn't help himself.
4: Let him down to the cellar.
5: Never saw a guy who acted like that. For no reason at all.
4: Lock him down and shut the trap.
5: Okay.
4: What were you doing down here in the first place, Dow?
1: I couldn't sleep.
4: Next time, stay in your room, savvy? I'll beat it. Go on, get. Wait a minute. You sure that's the way it happened? Dippy started the fight?
1: Good night, Mr. Spade.

0: Yes, Emma.
1: I heard a shot. What's happened?
0: Be quiet. Everything is all right.
1: I'm so scared, Harriet. Remember before they came, you said you were the one who was scared all the time, but it's me, Harriet. I'm so frightened I could cry.
0: I've got a plan, Emma.
1: What kind of a plan?
0: If I can turn them against themselves.
1: No. Don't mix in this, Harriet. It's too dangerous.
2: It's already worked once.
1: Harriet, please, don't do a thing. They'll go away soon. You'll go away and leave us alone.
0: They're like wild animals, and someone's got to see that they don't go loose.
1: But not us. We're not the police. It's not our business, Harriet.
0: I'm making it my business.
1: I wish you wouldn't. I wish you'd leave well enough alone. They won't harm us if we mind our own affairs, Harriet.
0: They got a boat coming. And if they reach that boat, the police will never get their hands on them. Maybe I can stop them from taking the boat.
1: Harriet, please. Please don't do it.
0: Now everything's going to be all right, Emma.
1: Why are you so sure? Those men are killers. They'll murder us both.
0: Go to sleep, Emma.
1: I need another pill. I'm too worried to sleep without.
0: Who is it?
3: Open up.
1: Harriet. Maybe he's come to kill us.
0: Well?
4: Thanks for backing me up with Spade.
0: I had no choice.
4: You're right, sister. If you'd have lied, I'd have put a slug in your head right then and there.
0: You're afraid of Spade, aren't you?
4: Afraid? Me? I ain't afraid of nobody.
0: I could tell. The way you looked at him. He worries you.
4: Listen, sister, I'm Angel, see? The Angel don't kowtow to no cheap hood.
0: Is Mr. Spade downstairs?
4: Yeah. What?
0: I thought I'd make him some coffee if he wanted it.
4: Oh. Well, you can ask him. I'm going back to sleep.
0: I'll put the light out, Emma.
1: Where are you going, Harriet?
0: I'm going downstairs to finish what I've started.

0: east along Route 6 to the beach. Cars number 859.
1: What are you doing down here again, Dal?
2: I couldn't sleep after what happened. I made you some coffee.
1: Thanks, I could use some.
2: Oh, did I hear something over the radio now about the beach?
1: You hear too good, Dal. It ain't healthy.
2: So they're closing in on you at last. The chase is nearly finished.
1: The big beach, Dal. They got a lot of ground to cover. Anyways, we won't be around here when they come.
2: Mr. Spade, there's something I've got to tell you. It's about Angel.
1: What about him? Coffee's pretty good.
2: I lied to you before.
1: You what?
2: He killed that young man in cold blood for no reason.
1: Why didn't you tell me that before?
2: I was afraid to. I thought he'd shoot me if I didn't lie about it.
1: Look, Dal, you ain't got anything cooking in that gray little head of yours, have you?
2: What do you mean?
1: Like trying to pull a fast one?
2: There was a quarrel. Angel wanted to be the boss, and Dippy said he'd stick to you. Then they mentioned something about a boat.
1: Keep talking.
2: Angel said there wasn't room for all of you, and he told Dippy you'd be better off left behind.
1: He said that to the Dip?
2: Dippy had your name on his lips when he died, Mr. Spade.
1: Sit down.
2: What?
1: Sit down.
2: Very well.
3: Angel! Angel!
4: Come on down here.
3: Now?
4: Yeah, now.
1: Let's see what Angel has to say, Dal.
2: Oh, he'll deny it. There's no question about it. He'll say there was...
4: Thank you, Spade.
1: Dal here just told me something.
4: Yeah?
1: Tell Angel what you just told me, Dal.
2: I'm afraid. He'll kill me if I do.
1: While I'm still breathing, Dal.
4: What's the idea of the rod, Spade?
1: Maybe I'm going to need it.
4: Figuring on some kind of a cross?
1: Maybe you are. All right, Dal, talk.
2: I heard Angel ask Dippy to get rid of
4: you.
1: Stay put. Dippy was a good kid. He stuck by. Why'd you knock him off?
4: I told you, Spade.
1: Don't you face me, you creep. You hate my guts and you know it.
4: Sure, I hate your guts. I don't mean I'd pull a cross at a time like this.
2: I heard him, Mr. Spade. He said he wouldn't rest until you had a bullet in your head.
4: I'll squeeze the liver.
1: Don't go near the crumb. He's dead.
2: You had a right to...
5: Harriet! Harriet, I heard another shot!
2: Emma, you shouldn't have come downstairs
5: but
2: alone.
5: Oh, he's there on the floor. He's dead.
2: Emma, please get back to Ben.
5: I told you not to try it. Now you kill us too. I told you not to get them to fight, Harriet.
2: Emma.
1: So you were lying after all.
2: No.
1: You lied about the Dip. And now about Angel.
5: Harriet! He's going to shoot!
2: Be quiet, Emma. I took a chance and I lost. Of course he's going to shoot. But at least we can show this animal that we can die like human beings.
5: Harriet.
2: There's a difference between mad dogs and people, Emma. A big difference. Stand up, sister. And show him just what that difference is.
1: You'll pull a fast one, Dal. So fast. Sure. Now comes the payoff. Now comes the... What's the matter with me? I feel punchy. I feel sleepy. I don't know what's the matter. Don't move. Don't move.
2: I'm surprised he lasted this long. I put 16 sleeping pills in his coffee. All you had left.
5: Harriet.
2: Put on a coat, Emma. We're going out to find the police. Mr. Spade will sleep until Kingdom Come with all them pills under his vest.
5: All right, Harriet.
2: And Emma.
5: Yes, Harriet?
2: You'll take that trip, maybe. The one you wanted so much. The one on the boat. We'll close up the house and make friends with the world again. You see, I'm not afraid, Emma. Anymore.
6: In the animal world, there is the hunter and the hunted, hound and fox, hawk and sparrow, cat and mouse. We in the topmost species have also joined the hunt. But who is to judge precisely which of us are hounds or foxes as we enter the chase? The Chase was created and written for the National Broadcasting Company by Lawrence Klee. Featured in tonight's cast were Evelyn Barden, Mandel Kramer, Agnes Young, Ken Lynch, and Kermit Murdoch. The Chase is directed and transcribed by Edward King. Fred Collins speaking. Next week, aboard a European express train bound for the Iron Curtain, are a captive American correspondent and a top secret, both vitally involved in the Chase.

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3: 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Kenan Wynn. 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

0: There's a nursery rhyme that refers to the mouse that ran up the clock. That clock is marking time, and time stops for no man. George Stroud, executive editor of Crimeways magazine, will now conduct a search for a man. A man who saw someone enter an apartment building the night of a murder. A desperate witness he alone knows to be himself. Our story will continue in a moment.
1: Good old Harry. What a host. When Harry throws a party, nobody goes thirsty.
2: Here, let me freshen up that drink.
1: Good old Harry is such a great host. 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
1: How come Bob had a little trouble driving home? 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
6: If I picked the right kind of staff, twisted the investigation where I could, jammed it where I had to, pushed hard where it was safe, it might be a long time before anybody connected me with George Chester. Hopefully before that I could turn suspicion where it belonged, to the real murderer, Janet. Roy Cordett got them all together for me. I'd rely on Roy the heaviest. His office was next to mine. Also, he had the most analytical mind, so I wanted to keep my eye on him. I was behind my desk, playing it cool. The secure executive, as they all trooped in.
7: Good morning,
6: Ed everybody. Orland, Don Klausmeier, Leon Temple, Matt Sterling, and Roy.
8: I've briefed everybody, George, to drop whatever they're currently doing.
6: Fine. Thanks, Roy. Now, you're all being asked to take on a rather strange job. Has to be done quickly and quietly. I know I can rely on you. We've been given a blank check as far as the resources of the organization are concerned. If we need help on your particular assignments, just ask. Raid any department you need. Something special, come to me or to Roy here, who's second in command.
7: What's it about?
6: We're looking for somebody, Leon.
7: Oh.
6: Right now, we'll call him X. We don't know much about him. His name may be George Chester. It's possible he's in advertising. That'll be your assignment, Nat. Combing ad agencies, clubs, PR offices, newspapers, etc., etc., etc. Leon, check all real estate registers, tax records, public utilities, phone books of cities within, say, 300-400 miles for George Chester.
7: Yeah.
6: Take all the people you need to help you.
7: I've got it.
6: Now, all we've got is a name, and we're not even sure of that. We haven't even got a good description of him. Just say he's of average height, say 5'9 to 11, average build, probably between 140 and 190.
8: That's not much to go on.
6: Well, he's apparently a regular of a place on 3rd Avenue called Gill's. He was supposedly there last Saturday afternoon with a woman that we know to be a good-looking blonde. That's all we know about her. Now, that'll be your job, Ed. Find this joint, whatever it is, and when you do, stay there until our Mr. X comes into it. Now, on the same evening, our subject went into an antique shop, also on 3rd Avenue. That'll be your gig, Don.
7: All you've told us about this man took place last Saturday. Wasn't that the night Pauline Dulles was killed? She's connected with Janet. He was in Washington. Is that what this is about?
6: No, no connection. Not as far as I know. It's purely a big-time business scandal that Hagen himself and a few others have been digging into. Now it's due to break.
7: Yeah, well, I just thought it's quite a coincidence.
6: No.
8: Do we make inquiries about the blonde woman who was with this guy?
6: Yeah, you'll all have to do that. But we're not looking for the woman or any other outside person. It's the man we want. Only the man. All right?
7: Yeah.
6: No more questions?
7: Sure.
6: I suppose you intellectual tramps get out of here and get to work.
7: Okay. Bye.
6: They were gone, except Roy. His was the sharpest, most analytical mind, my greatest hazard. I could feel the wheels in his head turning. I waited while he walked around the desk, then crossed to the wall, facing it, hands thrust into his pockets. He leaned against the wall, staring at the carpet.
8: George, this is a crazy affair.
6: I can't help feeling Don hit the nail on the head.
9: How do you mean?
6: It's a curious connection there, the fact that all of this happened last Saturday.
9: I don't understand.
6: Well, I don't mean it has any connection with Pauline Dulles' murder. Of course it hasn't. That'd be a little too obvious, but I can't help thinking there's something. I don't know what. Something happened last week on Friday or Saturday, perhaps while Janeth was in Washington, that would really explain why we're looking for this mysterious art-collecting stranger at this particular moment and in such a hurry. What do you think?
9: Sounds logical.
6: There's a rumor that Janeth Enterprises is in real financial trouble. That's why he went to Washington. Did you know that?
9: No, I didn't.
6: Well, it's confidential. Don't ask me how I learned of it, but Janeth could be fighting a buyout or a merger.
9: He was standing against the wall, and I was suddenly aware of the picture above his head as though it screamed at me. My whole staff out looking for a man who collected Pattersons? Well, the Pattersons stared right back at me. It had hung on my wall so long, I no longer saw it. I'd bought it at the Lewis Galleries 2 years back, a profile of two faces showing only the brow, eyes, nose, lips, chins, facing each other in confrontation. In style, unmistakably Patterson. The artist called it Study and Fury.
6: I keep thinking the man we're looking for could very well be tied to the Janet Donahue group.
9: Janet Donahue?
6: Yeah, off the record, they're the ones trying to break Janet Enterprises. Think I ought to, on the side, follow up on that?
9: Good idea. Good idea, Roy. Hell of a good hunch. Follow it up and stick with it. He was hooked for now on a false lead. I held my breath as he moved from the wall. He didn't glance at the Patterson painting. Closed the door and went back to his own office. When he was gone, I sat for a long time, feeling the aftershock and beads of perspiration all over me. Painting, staring at me all the time I had given orders to find me. It was dangerous, but it would have to stay there. No one had noticed it, but if I moved it, its absence would cry out like a banshee. Now it would have to stay there on the wall, even though at any moment someone might make the connection. I'd always liked that painting. Now it was a threat. And that Patterson I'd taken home, my wife had seen it.
10: I love you, Daddy.
11: He brought me to the circus once.
12: I love my daddy more than everything.
11: My daddy is sweet.
13: My daddy is regular.
12: My daddy is skinny.
14: Sometimes when I'm riding in the car with him, he goes so fast I'm sort of scared.
11: Slow down, Daddy. And he might skid and drive the car off the road.
15: Why are you going so fast, Daddy?
12: When Daddy drives, I worry because he has lots of crashes.
11: A policeman can come right around the corner and my dad might get arrested.
14: I'm scared.
11: Oh, if you're worried about him.
15: I get scared because he goes so fast.
5: If you don't care about your own safety, remember that those who love you do. Please, slow down. This message was brought to you by the General Motors Corporation.
16: We'll return to our story in a moment.
17: Here's a tip from your Better Business Bureau. Spring and summer are the seasons when most people plan vacations and they go flying off all over the place. And of course, they bring back a peck of precious pictures. Many camera stores are beginning to paste notices to their counters warning people that airline security measures may ruin photographic film in checked baggage. Some anti-hijacking devices used to check baggage for possible concealed weapons utilize X-rays, which will fog your film whether or not it's been exposed. Therefore, one of the best ways to protect film while traveling is to place it in a strong, clear plastic bag and hand carry it. Even though the film may be clearly visible in the bag, make sure that the airline boarding personnel are aware of the film so that it isn't accidentally subjected to X-rays. This has been a consumer tip from your Better Business Bureau.
9: Once I'd got over the initial shock of having dispatched an army of leg men to track myself down, I began to feel more secure. I had one great advantage. I alone knew where each one of them was at all times. I could evaluate the bits and pieces they brought me, could divert their direction, keep them from comparing notes, and discredit anything that got too close for comfort. I'd be under the big clock from now on. It was a desperate race between the police, Janet, and myself. Would the police get to me before they got to Janet? Could I get to Janet before Hagen got to me? I sent Maverson to cover the police. I couldn't send one of my own staff. They were too crime-wise. Maverson was an intellectual on Future Way's staff. Send him to cover a murder story, he'd end up writing a philosophical piece about prison reform. He'd been on staff 10 years, probably hadn't spoken 100 consecutive words to anybody. Anything Maverson dug up would be for my ears only. And that's what I wanted. He came into my office, his plump face, as usual, vague. His expression an eternal puzzlement.
18: They took me off my assignment, and I was doing a piece on molecular structure.
9: Emery, I'm involved in a special outside job. The whole staff's working on it. But at the same time, one of the most sensational murders of the year has occurred. Pauline Delos. You must have read the newspaper account.
18: Oh, I believe I glanced at it. Oh, isn't she, Jenna's lady friend?
9: Wasn't she? Right. Well, this special assignment's taking all our time around here, but we can't let Crimeways be left at the post. We can't let a big story like the Delos murder get away from us.
18: Well, I'm sorry. I don't understand where I'd fit in.
9: Look, the usual policy would be to break it, give it a big play, 20 or 30 leg men. This time, since my guys are busy, we'll do the reverse. I want you to go in there quietly, alone.
18: You want me to cover it?
9: A totally different approach. Fresh. You'll bring it something new, sensitive, not the usual expose. I want you to keep this assignment to yourself, because I still haven't sold it upstairs, you know what I mean?
18: But a crime story, that's so out of my experience.
9: Start at Center Street, Homicide Bureau. Pick up everything as and when it happens. Phone it into me, and me only, everything. I want to be kept up to date on every phase of the Dulles story.
18: Well, now, will this be all right with Hagen? You know, he put me on Future
9: Ways. Don't worry, now, I'll fix it with Hagen. And I'll fix it with Janeth, too. That's the beauty of a monolithic organization. The right hand doesn't suspect what the left hand's doing. By the time Hagen found out about Maverson, I'd either be in the clear, or it'd be too late for me anyway. I rode down to the garage, got into my car, and drove off, intending to go straight home and get rid of that painting I'd bought. But I turned down a side street, and I found myself heading toward Pauline's apartment. It was the first I'd been there since that night. All this energy spent trying to plot my own survival, and I hadn't really stopped to think about her. The image of that beautiful neck, broken, and perfect body, lifeless. I had to pull over to the curb, pull myself together, force my mind to look for a weakness, a flaw in Janet's alibi. Had to be one. I went back over Saturday night, every step. I'd just taken Pauline home. My car's parked around the corner. I let her off. I'm not going into the lobby, so far as anyone in the building knows, I don't exist. I'm a distance off. I see Janeth drive up. He gets out of his car. He catches up with Pauline. He goes in with her. And what did he do after that? He killed her. Then he had to get away. He'd sent his chauffeur on. How'd he get to Steve Hagen's? I drove the logical route from Pauline's to Hagen's. Saw two nearby cab stands. Janeth could have used one of them if he'd taken a taxi to Hagen's. Unless he found a cruising cab. Yeah. He certainly wouldn't have been so stupid as to pick one up at Pauline's door. The farthest cab stand was the likeliest. I'd begin there, and then I'd try the nearer. No, it was dangerous. Because cabbies talk to cops. No, not yet. I'd have to be careful and wait. I got back to my office just as Roy called in the first report. Hello?
19: It's Roy, George. Listen, I'm at Gill's Tavern with Ed Orland. It's a nut house. You know, this guy's got a museum here that looks like...
9: So what'd you find out?
19: Well, the bartender, who's the chief lunatic around here, described our man as intelligent, Eccentric.
9: You sound like you don't agree.
19: Well, eccentric, yes, but only a moron would come into a dump like this and spend hours talking to the guy who runs this menagerie.
9: Is that all?
19: Well, the physical description we have doesn't seem far wrong. But nothing to add to it except he's brown-haired, clean-cut.
9: Anything on the blonde?
19: Nothing.
9: That certainly isn't much, is it?
19: Well, wait. Our man is unquestionably a lush.
9: Who?
19: 4 or 5 years ago, he was in here every night. Had to be sent home in a cab. At that time, he was a newspaper man. Bartender never heard of him working in advertising. Before he was a newspaper man, he ran a tavern upstate somewhere with his wife. Now, that's all we've got. So what should Ed do? Come back to the office?
9: No. Our man was in there 2 days ago. He might turn up any minute. No, have Ed work on the bartender. Psychoanalyze him for more details. Have a few drinks with him.
19: This kook's a human blotter, and he's got some screwy game.
9: Yeah, well, Ed can get drunk with him, but not too drunk. And tell him to try some of the other customers. What's the address and phone number there? I thought I'd pulled it off pretty well. I'd keep things on ice for a while. Eccentric, huh? Moron? Lush? I never saw that when I looked in the mirror. And I touched my shirt. It was soaked with nervous sweat.
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23: Mais oui, c'est le centre de planning familial.
24: Yes, this is the family planning center.
25: There are family planning centers in more than 100 countries today. The women who come to these centers can't afford to go to private doctors, but they want to plan their children, when they're going to have them, and how many they're going to have. The trouble is, there aren't enough centers. Just in the United States, there are nearly 5 million women who have no way of getting modern family planning help. And that's nothing compared with the world problem. Some countries don't have enough family planning centers. Some don't have any at all. This year, again, many women will have babies not because they want to, but because they have no choice. Sad for them. Sad for the world. With family planning help, these women too will have babies only when they choose. So that all the people of the world may have this freedom of choice, support Planned Parenthood.
9: I was getting home later and leaving earlier. My wife, concerned with being cook, nurse, and handholder, our daughter had tonsillitis, hadn't seemed to notice that the painting was no longer in the dining room. I hoped she'd forgotten it. I had it stashed in the downstairs closet behind all our raincoats.
26: George, you're not leaving without your breakfast.
9: Yeah, I have to, hon. I'll call you.
26: Darling, I don't like the way you look at all. They're working you too hard. Try to get home earlier, dear.
9: The worry about how close I was to losing my family if the truth came out rode into town with me. Roy wanted me in his office, which had taken on the look of command headquarters for World War III. A big blackboard covered half a wall. Cross-reference charts were propped up on desks, tables. I didn't see Leon Temple right away. He was behind a 6-foot chart.
19: What do you think of it?
9: You're doing a thorough job, Roy.
19: I've got our Mr. X charted 10 ways from Sunday, all cross-indexed. Reports have begun coming in. See, under background, he may or may not be in advertising. He used to be a newspaper man. Once operated an upstate tavern resort with his wife. Now, that's just a matter of checking every tavern license back as far as necessary.
9: Mm-hmm. It's a start, Roy.
19: Start?
0: More than that, Leon just worked up a report on the Van Barth. I was just going to put it up on the board. Read it to him, Leon.
1: Sure. It was established that the man in question, whom we know as George Chester, was in the Van Barth Lounge on Saturday night last, sometime between 9:30 and 10. He was carrying an unframed oil painting, which he did not check, and was overheard talking to his female companion about what the painting should be named. The woman with him was one Pauline Dulles.
9: Dulles? Are you sure of that?
0: No doubt about it, George.
1: Oh, sure, sure.
0: Leon checked the waiter, bartender, checkroom girl, all three. Identified her from pictures published in the paper. Now, doesn't this alter the whole character of the assignment?
9: Do the police know Dulles was in there Saturday night?
0: Of course. Everybody in the place reported it once they saw the papers.
9: I'm asking Leon.
1: Oh, yes, yes, they know.
9: And do the police know that we're looking for the man who was with her?
1: Well, I didn't give them any information. I followed your exact instructions.
9: Ah, so that's it. And just that they were there.
1: Oh, no, no, no. There's evidence. When they left the cocktail lounge of the Van Barth, our subject left something behind.
9: What? What did he leave?
1: Subject's handkerchief. I've got it here in the envelope. The lady spilled her drink.
9: I see that.
0: I wouldn't touch it, George. We may be able to raise a fingerprint.
9: From a handkerchief? Oh, I doubt that. Anyway, if they can, I imagine it already has plenty. The waiters, the cashiers, yours. One more set won't matter.
1: Well, even without fingerprints, it can probably be traced. There's a laundry mark on it.
9: Yeah. Yeah, well, I'll send it to the lab, Roy. You go on with what you're doing. At least I'd publicly handled the handkerchief. Back in my office, I closed the door of my desk on it. Just as Don Klausmeier came in.
2: I've got some interesting information, George.
9: Any luck with the painting?
2: Yeah, real luck. You know, I found the artist.
9: Oh? Uh-huh.
2: She lives in a loft, paradise for rats and termites. Got four kids, never was married. The first of the women's libbers.
9: Ah, that's all very interesting. Mm. What's it got to do with our man?
2: Just this. She's the customer who bid unsuccessfully for her own picture that night. A friend saw a canvas in the shop window and told her. She tried to buy it back, but she'd been broke for years and couldn't match our guy's bid. But she did give a detailed description of him. You know, the artist's eye and all that.
9: Let's have it.
2: Yeah, I got the old girl on tape, had it transcribed. Here, let me read it to you.
9: All right.
2: I quote Patterson. "The bum that outbid me for my own paintings was a smug, self-satisfied creep just like 10 million other rubber-stamped sub-executives. Brown hair, line of gray at the temple, brown eyes, high cheekbones, symmetrical lean features. Face looks like he'd scrubbed and shaved it 5 times a day. Has one of those $10 hair stylings just over the edge of the ear and curling at the nape of the neck. More establishment than hippie. He's 37, 38, weighs between 160 and 165, 5 feet, 10 and a half. Gray tweed suit, wide red and black necktie striped with white, wears a wide gold wedding band. A good deal of an exhibitionist, imagines he's Omar Sharif, and that's what he plays at being. The woman with him was beautiful, if you like lesbians in standard Park Avenue models. He knows pictures, especially the works of L. Patterson, which he doubtless collects, but only for their snob appeal. Otherwise, he's a totally obnoxious man." Unquote. Oh, she didn't miss much, huh?
9: May or may not be a good description. Her opinion, a little biased.
2: You know, George, when I was poking around that studio loft she lives in, looking at acres of her pictures, they all had kind of the same feel. And it reminded me of something I've seen somewhere else quite recently.
9: I was staring straight over his head at Louise Patterson's Study in Fury on the wall behind him.
2: The only trouble is, I can't remember what it is or where I saw it.
9: Well, it'll come back to you. Don't worry about it. I'll see you tomorrow. I took him by the arm and ushered him out so he wouldn't have a chance to turn and look at the painting on the wall.

0: by the arm and ushered him out so he wouldn't have a chance to turn and look at the painting on the wall. I thought of its mate, the temptation of Judas, in the downstairs closet at home behind our raincoats. It could be discovered and easily if they ever caught up with me. If anyone ever got that far, I was finished anyway. Janeth and Steve Hagen would take care of that.
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2: I'd like you to ask yourself a personal question. What do you feel when you meet a handicapped person? Pity? Admiration? Fear? Are you from the school that teaches a stiff upper lip, try harder, fight, don't let anything stand in your way, do it? Do what? Learn a skill? Go to school? Develop confidence, self-respect? 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If we don't believe in the handicapped, then how are they going to believe in themselves? Unless we recognize that they're human beings with feelings, with skills, with a sense of responsibility, then we're adding a handicap that they can't overcome. Let's stop handicapping the handicapped. This public service message brought to you on behalf of the Department of Health, Education, and Welfare and the Advertising Council.
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1: Agent Z, I have just talked by long-distance telephone with an officer whom I knew very well during the World War. He now holds an important position in the Army. Recently, military and diplomatic secrets of great value have been stolen. It is suspected they were taken from his office. I want you and Miss Norwood to go to him at once. Here are your written instructions and a report of what has happened to date. You will fly to his post tonight. Keep me informed.

0: Agency and Pat arrived at their destination late the following afternoon. That evening, they dined with the officer whom they'd come to help and his young woman companion. As they finished their dinner, Agent Z brought up the business he and Pat were there to discuss.
1: Colonel, I wondered if perhaps it wouldn't be best if we left the ladies and stepped out onto the porch. I'd like to get as much information from you as possible tonight.
2: There is no need for us leaving the table, Agent Z. I'm sure Miss Norwood knows why you are here.
1: Why, of course. Pat's my assistant.
2: Then may I tell you that within a month, Miss Rotha will be my wife.
1: Oh.
2: She knows only too well what is troubling me.
3: Let me offer you both my best wishes.
4: Thank you. As Paul says, I know about this terrible business. It's the only blot on our happiness.
2: Renee is quite right. It is a blot, Agent Z. Miss Norwood, I'll explain briefly. Information has been leaking out of my office for several months.
1: Mm-hmm.
2: There is no doubt of it, because some of it was information only I possessed. Naturally, that puts my career under a cloud. Unless it is stopped.
1: Well, I'm sure we'll be able to get to the bottom of the trouble, Colonel. Now, first, suppose you tell me how you are sure the spies at work.
2: Two of his messages fell into the hands of our Secret Service. We have also had reports from our diplomatic representatives in other countries. There is no doubt of my facts, Agent Z.
1: Has suspicion pointed to any particular person?
2: No, that is why I contacted K-7. We have no idea whom to suspect or how they operate.
1: I see. You say two messages fell into the hands of your Secret Service investigators. Now, where are those messages now?
2: Both are locked in the safe in my office.
1: But I want to see them. Perhaps they'll give me a lead.
4: But we cannot go to the offices tonight. Will not tomorrow be time enough? I am so tired.
2: I am sure tomorrow...
1: No, Colonel. I want to see them tonight. I suggest that you take Miss Rota home. Miss Norwood and I will meet you outside your office in an hour.
4: Is it really necessary tonight?
1: I'm sorry, Miss Rota, but it is. I believe in striking fast before the enemy knows I'm active. In 1 hour, Colonel, we'll start this case tonight.
0: An hour later, Agent Z and Pat sat waiting in their car before a War Department building.
3: It's nearly 11 o'clock, Z. The Colonel should be here.
1: I'm sure he'll arrive in a few minutes. What did you think of his fiancée, Miss Rota?
3: She's a lovely person.
1: Mm-hmm.
3: There's something sad about her eyes. I can't explain quite what I mean.
1: Yes, I know. The Colonel looks strained, too. I have no doubt that this business has put them under a blacker cloud than we realize.
3: What do you mean, Z?
1: Well, the intelligence department has been investigating for several months. And they have discovered nothing. That might mean the Colonel himself is under suspicion. If so, he'd been broken in rank, perhaps even court-martialed. It'd be the end of his career, and probably his romance.
3: Then we've got to be successful, Z. Oh, here's the Colonel now. He's coming up the street.
1: Yes, well, we'll get out of the car and meet him. Oh, well, you recognized you coming, Colonel.
2: I'm sorry I'm late. Here, we'll enter this side door. It opens directly into my office.
1: Yeah.
3: Isn't there a guard on duty? Well, I'm sorry. I see him now. He's in the shadow.
2: There is always a sentry on duty, particularly now when, well, conditions are so tense.
5: Good evening, sir.
2: Oh, good evening. Here are my keys. I'll put the light on. If there is any other information you want while we're here...
1: No, just the two messages. Perhaps I'll recognize the code, or there'll be something else that'll give me a lead.
2: Then I will open the safe. I suspected you would want to see these notes.
1: Mm-hmm.
2: I put them...
1: Oh, what's the matter?
2: It is impossible. Wait.
1: The two messages are gone?
2: Yes, I put them here last night. Both are gone. Stolen.
0: A few minutes later, Agent Z left to talk with an officer of the Department of Intelligence. He arranged for the Colonel to take Pat to her rooms, telling her he'd get in touch with her in the morning. It was after 1 a.m. when Pat unlocked her door.
6: Put your hands over your head.
4: Who are you?
6: That is unimportant. Don't try to move or I will shoot. Take a gun. I'll tie her. Hurry.
0: Pat had been seized. The next morning, Agent Z again talked with the Colonel.
1: Colonel, at what time did you drop Pat at her hotel?
2: Why, it must have been about 1 o'clock.
1: You saw her enter?
2: Why, yes. She said goodbye to me and walked into the lobby. Has anything happened?
1: My assistant has disappeared, Colonel. You were the last person to see her.
2: Disappeared? Look here.
1: I haven't said anything, Colonel. Certain information which you alone possessed has got into enemy hands. You alone knew that we were here in this city. You were the last one with Pat.
2: But I sent for you, Agency. I was the one who telephoned Case 7 and asked for
1: help. Well, that trick has been tried before, Colonel. It's an excellent way to throw suspicion onto someone else. I'm sorry, but I'm going to ask you to come with me to the office of your intelligence department for questioning.
2: And if I refuse?
1: Two officers of that department are waiting outside your door. I suggest that you walk through the door and give yourself up to them.
2: You're making a mistake. I'll go, but you're wrong.
1: I hope so, Colonel. Now, if you will open the door, I'm going to stay here.
2: You're going to go through my desk.
1: I'm sorry, Colonel. Are you ready to leave?
2: Yes. Yes, I'll go.
0: A moment later, as Agent Z carefully studied the papers from the colonel's desk, the door opened again.
1: Miss Rota, what are you doing here?
4: Agent Z, what has happened? Where are they taking Paul? I saw him with two men.
1: Your fiancé is under arrest, Miss Rota.
4: Oh.
1: Here, take my arm. Sit down. You'll be all right in a minute.
4: I am not going to faint. My bag.
1: Yes, you dropped it. I'll pick it up for you. Hello, what's this? Pat's powder compact. Miss Rota, how did my assistant's compact get into your bag? Answer me.
4: I must have forgotten to give it back to her. May I have some water? The cooler is there. Then I'll tell you everything.
1: Is Miss Norwood all right?
4: Yes, she is outside. She sent me in to see Paul. Please, let me have some water.
1: Miss Norwood is safe?
4: I tell you, she is waiting outside. Water, please.
1: You're ill. Here, wait.
4: Thank you.
1: Now, tell me the whole story.
4: You will have to get most of it from Miss Norwood. I will not be able to talk long. I took poison before I came here.
1: Poison? Then you've got to get to a hospital.
4: Oh, it is too late. You see, Agent C, I am the spy. Last night, I sent my brother to see Miss Norwood. Somehow, she got away from him, but not before she had recognized the family resemblance. She came directly to my rooms. We talked all night. This morning I...
1: Miss Rota.
4: Oh, I can finish what I want to tell you. This morning I agreed to give myself up. Miss Norwood drove me here. She does not know that I took poison. You see, Agency, I love Paul. I have betrayed him. It is best that I leave him this way. But I did want to say goodbye.
1: Here, Pat, come in here. Pat, we've got to get her to a hospital.
3: No, it's too late. She's dead.

0: Agent Z reporting K-7. The spy responsible for stealing information from Colonel Skalski is dead. She was very close to the Colonel. My confidential report will be on your desk within 24 hours. It will give full details. The Colonel has been cleared of all blame. The case is closed.
1: The importance of women spies may be judged by the reappearance in Washington of a framed wartime warning which reads, "Beware of female spies. Women are being employed by the enemy to secure information on the theory that they are less liable to be suspected than male spies. Beware of inquisitive women as well as prying men." Listen for my next story. This is K7 speaking.

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1: Strange Wills, starring Warren William and featuring Loreen Tuttle and Carlton Young, with Howard Culver and an all-star Hollywood cast. Original music by Del Castillo. Dead men's wills are often strange. We cannot attempt to understand them or try to find the answers. We can but tell the story.
2: This is Warren William bringing you the story They Met in Monte Carlo. But first, a word from your announcer.

0: And here is our distinguished actor of stage, radio, and screen, Warren William, as John Francis O'Connell.
1: If you're looking for adventure, intrigue, or a romantic interlude, I can suggest just the place. Monte Carlo. The world-famous gambling casino, in particular, is the rendezvous of many strange characters you expect to find in fiction rather than in real life. I shall never forget the year 1935 and the casino. It was in the roulette room of the casino that I saw the inception of a story as strange, as weird, and as interesting as any it has ever been my pleasure to relate.
2: Faites bonjour, mesdames et messieurs. Faites bonjour.
1: It all began on a June night. I was sitting at the roulette table, watching the ivory ball of chance spin merrily on its way. Suddenly, I felt a tug at my sleeve. I looked up. A handsome young man was looking down into my face.
3: I beg your pardon, sir, but are you an American?
1: Well, yes, I am, but how did you guess?
3: I just took a chance.
1: I'll cash in my remaining plaques and join you. You know, it's nice seeing an American, even in Monte Carlo. Dick Marlowe and I introduced ourselves and then took off for the casino bar.
3: Now, I'll tell you why I asked you here for a drink, Mr. O'Connell.
1: Well, Dick, now that we're friends and compatriots, let's drop the formalities. My name's John.
3: All right, John. Now then, peer through the gilded and ornate shadows of this delightful room and tell me who you see sitting over there at that table, over there at the far side of the room.
1: Over the far side of the room, let's see. Oh, yes. Well, Dick, I see a rather pompous gentleman. He's sporting a monocle. He's a lot of class. Dark pencil mustache, sleek hair, rather gray at the temples.
3: Well, hang that old monocle, Walrus. Take a look at what's sitting with him.
1: Oh, I see. Oh, that is different, isn't it? Good heavens, she's exquisite. Blonde hair and her lavender evening gown. My favorite colors.
3: They're mine, too.
1: No, excuse me.
3: As long as she's wearing them. Listen, John, you're a lawyer. You run into a lot of unusual situations. Now dig down into your law books and tell me how I can meet her.
1: Is that why... Ha, ha, ha! Now I'm beginning to see the light.
3: Look, John, I've got to meet that girl. If there ever was a case of love at first sight, this is it.
1: The more I tried to find out about this love-at-first-sight girl, the less I really learned. Dick came over to my hotel the next afternoon, and I gave him a resume of my efforts. Here, Dick. A drink.
3: Thanks.
1: Now sit down and relax, young fella, and I'll spill the beans.
3: Oh, thanks, John. Well, here's to Broadway.
1: And here's to love at first sight.
3: You know, trying to meet her is about as easy as crashing in on Princess Elizabeth.
1: Well, here's the dope. She lives with her father at the Villa Carlotta.
3: Uh-oh, that means class and plenty of shekels, John. That's the ritziest place in town.
1: Right. And here's some more news. According to the registry, their name is Lux. Mr. Ferdinand Lux and daughter, Carla. Residence, Budapest.
3: Carla Lux, huh? Carla. Hey, that sounds swell to me. Carla Marlowe. Not bad, huh?
1: Well, here comes disillusionment number one. Lux isn't her real name. It's an alias.
3: An alias? I don't...
1: Dick, I learned this morning that Monte Carlo is filling up with people from all over Europe. A lot of political bigwigs are gathering.
3: So that's it. Political intrigue in the making.
1: Quite obviously. Tonight, Mr. Lux and daughter Carla are attending a dinner party at the home of Monsieur Etienne Dupré, a sort of renegade Frenchman. That would be an excellent opportunity for you and Carla.
3: Oh, I couldn't break into that dinner date, John. That's for society. Me, I'm just a poor guy over here writing an operetta.
1: Oh, but you told me you play the piano, didn't you?
3: Of course I did, but how does that fit?
1: Well, Dick, tonight you're going to entertain the guests of Monsieur Dupré. You see, I hired out your services to Monsieur Dupré this afternoon. The fee is 1,000 francs. Not bad pay for an evening's work. I told him over the phone I was a theatrical agent.
3: Oh, no. Holy Pete, you mean that I'm going to...
1: Exactly. You will entertain the dinner guests and play in the salon while late coffee is being served.
3: But how will I meet Carla? How can I possibly...
1: You forget, Dick, that music is the great leveler. Give it to her right from the...

0: You play beautifully, monsieur.
1: Thank you. Thank you very much. I'm glad you think so.
0: May I sit down?
1: Well, I'm highly honored. May I introduce myself? I'm Richard Marlowe, American.
0: How do you do? I'm Miss Lux. Carla Lux.
1: Yeah, I know. Now that we've dispensed with the formalities, is there something else I could play for you?
0: Oh, there are so many American songs that I would like to hear.
1: I'll play one I just finished writing. It's called Purple Serenade. It's for my new operetta.
0: It has a lovely name. But don't you sing?
1: No, but here are the words. Suppose you read them with me, huh?
0: Me?
1: Sure. Oh,
0: all right. Tonight, I'll sing my serenade. While evening's purple shadows fade, and lovers find their rendezvous in dreams. Oh, that's beautiful, beautiful.
1: It never sounded as well.
0: The nightingale keeps uncoiling. Two young hearts in love. Come share with me your fantasy of swans. I hear a gypsy fiddle playing, a melody of love divine. It tells me once again that you are mine.
1: That's well.
0: Where is the one for whom this lonely heart was made? One to share my purple serenade. Oh.
1: Like it?
0: You're a genius. Really, I mean it.
1: Oh, I wouldn't go that far, but I'm glad
0: you... Won't you play some more, please?
1: Oh, we'll have a lot of time for that. Years and years.
0: Years and years?
1: Sure.
0: I do not understand.
1: Well, you see, it's this way. You see, in America, when the right boy meets the right girl, they get a funny feeling up here, around the heart.
0: But what does that
1: well,
0: do?
1: Well, they call that love at first sight.
0: I still do not understand.
1: Yesterday, I saw you in the bar at the casino.
0: Yes, I saw you, too.
1: And you know, Carla, right away, I got that funny feeling around my heart. Just like that.
0: Isn't that strange?
1: Oh, not at all, not at all. Then I decided to meet you.
0: But how did you arrange?
1: Well, a very good friend of mine hired me out to play for the guests tonight.
0: Aha, now I'm beginning to understand.
1: And so I took the job because I wanted very much to have a little talk with you.
0: Oh, you Americans. You don't let... Oh, what do they say in America? You don't let the dust settle under the foot. Is that right?
1: Yeah, that's it exactly. Now then, while the rest of the party is so deeply engrossed in conversation, how about you showing me the moonrise over Monte Carlo? I've heard it's very beautiful.
0: Oh, I would like some fresh air, too, but be careful. They must not see us leave.
1: Now, you lead the way. I'll be as quiet as a mouse.
0: Follow me.
1: Follow you, honey. I'm way ahead of you.
0: What did you say?
1: Oh, skip it. You wouldn't understand. Wait a minute. Allow me. Ah, boy. Look. Just look up there. There's our moon.
0: Isn't it lovely?
1: There's a rose arbor. Just get a whiff of those roses.
0: Divine.
1: Oh, boy. This place was made for sweet romance.
0: Tell me, may I call you Dick?
1: Well, Carl, if you don't, I'd consider my progress nil.
0: Silly boy. All right, then, Dick. Tell me, what do you do?
1: Well, I came over here to finish my operetta. You see, Carla, I'm a composer.
0: A composer? Mm-hmm. Very interesting. And your operetta, what is it about?
1: Oh, the same old thing. Boy meets girl, boy sings to girl.
2: Carla? Oh. Carla, where are you?
0: Here I am, Monsieur Dupré. I came out here for a breath of air.
2: Welcome right in. Your father wishes to be with you.
0: Yes, monsieur. Oh, stay out here just for a moment until I have a chance to get back. And, Dick.
1: Yes, Carla, what is it?
0: Girl wishes oh so much that she could see boy again.
1: Boy will arrive.

0: Come in.
1: Well, good morning. What a mood you're in.
0: Oh, John, am I happy. And do I rate? Do you know Carla and I?
2: Carla? You don't mean to say that you call her by her first name.
0: Sure, she asked me to after I got through playing for her. Say, listen, I'm in the Clover.
2: Well, tell me about it.
0: Well, she came over to the piano after dinner and sat down with me on the bench. Then she asked me all about myself, and I played for her, and later we went out in the garden, moonlight and roses and all that sort of stuff.
2: She confided in you?
0: Well, not exactly. Oh. In fact, now that I think of it, I don't know any more about her than I ever did.
2: Well, at least you have a speaking acquaintance. From now on, you've simply got to deliver the mail.
0: Oh, excuse me, John.
3: Have a note for Monsieur Marlowe.
0: Oh, thank you. Here you are.
3: Merci, monsieur.
0: Hey, this envelope smells awful good.
2: It's enticing.
0: How do you believe our rate, John? Getting a note less than 12 hours since we met. Wait a minute, I'll open it. Let's see. Monsieur, please forget last night. I'm not in a position to see you again. My fiancée arrived in Monte Carlo this morning. There can be no more purple serenades. Adieu,

0: now. My name is Persistency. At least it was in our case. Vic and I didn't intend to let any fiancé stand in our way, especially when it concerned Carla. But anything can happen in Monte Carlo, and almost anything did. Yes?
1: Monsieur Conan?
0: Yes, sir?
1: Good. This is Etienne Dupré.
0: Yes, Monsieur Dupré.
1: Monsieur Colonel, I'm very glad to hear that you are vacationing in Monte Carlo. We need the services of an American lawyer in connection with a will.
0: Hmm.
1: A very unusual will. I wonder, Monsieur, would you please drive over to my home?
0: Why, yes, if it's urgent, I'd be glad to.
1: Oh, thank you. Thank you very much. Just take a taxi in front of your hotel and tell the driver to take you to my home. They all know where I live.
0: Very well, Monsieur. I'll leave immediately.
2: Part 2 of They Met in Monte Carlo in just a moment. But first, here is a word from your announcer.

0: Now part two of They Met in Monte Carlo with Warren William as John Francis O'Connell.
1: When I arrived at the Dupre home, Monsieur Dupre ushered me into the library.
2: Welcome, Monsieur O'Connell. Welcome to the house of Dupre.
1: Thank you, sir.
2: I want you to meet my colleagues, Herr Edeldorf and Baron X, a special ambassador from the German Reich.
1: How do you do, gentlemen?
2: Now, please do be seated, Monsieur O'Connell, and we will, as you say in America, get down to the business.
1: Thank you, Monsieur.
2: Monsieur O'Connell, we have learned through secret sources that you supplied the entertainment for our dinner party last night.
1: Supplied the entertainment? Oh, you mean, yeah, the young composer Richard Marlowe.
2: We now understand that he's not exclusively a composer, Monsieur.
1: Dick, not a composer? Why, I'm afraid I don't
2: follow. We believe that you deliberately sent this man to us as a spy of your government. Now, what have you to say?
1: The accusation is unfounded. He came here purely in the interests of... Well, he wanted to meet a certain young lady.
2: Yes, we know. Carla Edeldorf.
1: Carla Edeldorf? The daughter of Herr Edeldorf.
2: Exactly, Monsieur. And this gentleman, Baron X, is your fiancé. Monsieur O'Connell, we understand that you are a collector of strange and unusual wills.
1: Oh, that's correct, gentlemen. It has been a sort of avocation.
3: Well, Monsieur O'Connell, the time has come for us to put our cards on the table.
1: What do you mean, Baron?
3: Only this, that hereafter you are to stop your unwanted interference in our affairs.
2: And furthermore, Monsieur, we want to warn you most solemnly that if you persist in sending your spies and confederates to us under the guise of strolling musicians, then...
1: Then what, Monsieur?
2: You will be able to add a new will to your collection.
3: Only this will, Monsieur O'Connell, will be your own. And you won't be alive to do much about it. Do I make myself clear, Monsieur O'Connell?
1: I gather you are threatening me, gentlemen.
2: Your inference is very accurate, Monsieur.
3: We do not threaten, Monsieur O'Connell. We but warn you. After that, we will not hesitate to do what we consider as a safeguard to our political interests.
2: And now, Monsieur, you may go. But remember, if you value your life and that of your compatriot, keep him away from Mademoiselle Edeldorf.
1: That, gentlemen, I consider to be his own personal affair. And I feel quite certain that Mr. Marlowe can take care of his own business affairs quite adequately. Good day, gentlemen. Well, things were getting exciting. I decided to stop off at Dick's apartment and advise him of what had taken place.
4: Come in. Hi there, you spy.
5: Oh, John.
4: I just met, guess who?
5: Carla?
1: No, but someone who was rather close to her.
5: Her father, Monsieur Lux.
1: And her fiancé. A very mysterious German who is hiding under the name of Baron X.
5: Her fiancé? I can't believe it, John.
1: Dick, I was invited up to the Etienne Dupre home tonight under the pretext that I was to draw up or examine an unusual will.
5: Examine a will?
1: Of course, the whole thing was a put-up job to get me there. When I arrived, I met as pleasant a gang of cutthroats as I would expect to meet in Sing Sing.
5: John, I don't understand.
1: That's because the night you played for them, you only had eyes for Carla. Dick, remember something for me.
5: I'll try.
1: On the night you attended the reception at the Dupre home, what language was spoken?
5: I heard only conversational French. Wait a minute. When the men went into the salon for coffee, that's when Carla sat with me at the piano. Yeah. I remember now. I heard one of them talking about a... Oh, something about a... Yeah, I remember. About a new confederation of European states or something like that, with Berlin as the hub. He talked in German.
1: That is just what I suspected. There's a movement on foot to reshape Europe, and the key men are right here in Monte Carlo.
5: Wait a minute. Let me open the door. Maybe some more of the gangsters came back to finish me off. Carla.
6: Let me in.
5: Sure.
6: I'm afraid I was followed.
5: Carla, I want you to meet my good friend and compatriot, John Francis O'Connell, an American lawyer.
6: I'm very happy to meet you, sir.
1: And I'm most happy to meet you, mademoiselle.
5: Carla, what in heaven's name brings you here at this hour?
6: Oh, Dick, I'm so frightened for you. Ever since the night you played for me, my father, Mr. Dupre, and my fiancé, the Baron, all of them think you came to spy on them. Oh, please leave Monte Carlo at once, today.
5: But I can't understand what this is all about, Carla. What's so secretive? What's cooking over there in the house on the mountaintop?
6: Intrigue. Many European powers are gathered to form a new confederation. one that will eliminate England and the United States from Europe. And behind it all are the Germans. My father is even willing to sacrifice me, to give me to that horrible Baron, just to achieve his end. Oh, Dick, I do not know what to do. What to do?
5: I'll tell you what you're going to do. Listen, Carla, I'm a day ahead of schedule, but here goes. Carla, I want to marry you.
6: You...
5: Now, keep those beautiful lips closed for a moment and let me explain. You see, Carla, I'd intended to ask you tomorrow, but this morning is just as good. I want you to fly to Paris with John and me. We'll live there for a few more weeks.
6: Fly to Paris.
5: Until I finish my musical score, and then we're off to the States.
6: America?
5: America, the land of the free and the home of the brave, and no German barons hiding under the beds.
6: But how? Even though my heart says yes, how possibly could we leave?
1: That's one of the reasons I became a lawyer, Carla. I know how to expedite things, how to cut this infernal red tape. Shall I arrange it?
6: Oh, could you, monsieur, could you?
1: I guarantee that I'll have a plane ready to fly us all to Paris by 7 o'clock tonight.
5: And then, Carl, after we arrive, it won't be too late to, well, sort of make a hurried trip to the marriage bureau. We can still get married tonight, can't we, John?
1: I think I can arrange it.
5: You see, darling, how invaluable it is to have a lawyer for a friend.
6: Yes, I see.
5: And tomorrow we can start on our honeymoon to the Pyrenees. Think of it. You and I. Oh, Carla, what a honeymoon we'll have.
6: Dick?
5: Yes, darling?
6: Will Monsieur O'Connell arrange that, too?
1: I pulled all the strings that were necessary for our quick exit. Things were moving at such a rapid pace that I could hardly keep abreast of them. Last night, Dick met the lovely and beautiful Carla. Tonight, he was eloping to Paris. Well, that was in the best American tradition. And quite frankly, I didn't blame him. Just after I finished calling the airport, Dick came in.
5: Everything all set, John?
1: It looks as though one eloping couple would escape the clutches of an irate father-in-law.
5: And you're not kidding. They'd tear us limb from limb if they had any inkling of what we intended to do.
1: What arrangements did you make with Carla?
5: She's coming here to your apartment by 6. She's gone home to allay suspicion and steal as many of her clothes as she can carry out.
1: Well, at any rate, that'll help some to your budget.
5: Lawyers and budgets. Lawyers and budgets. What's a budget where the beautiful and glamorous Carla is concerned?
1: I wouldn't mind too much about it either, Dick. Now listen, young man, it's getting late. Suppose you go to your rooms, pack up and come back. Then as soon as Carla comes, we'll take a cab to the airport. Meanwhile, I'll file your intention to marry.
5: You know, if you ever sent me a bill for everything you've done for me, John...
1: I seem to get a sinister pleasure out of outsmarting this mysterious German Baron X, alias Frederick. He's got a lesson coming to him, and a bitter one. Listen, Dick, I'll take care of the luggage. You take Carla and get aboard the plane. And be careful. You never know what the mysterious Baron X and his gang might do if they get wind of what we're up to.
5: I'd like to see him start something.
6: Dick, darling, do as Monsieur O'Connell says. I know it is dangerous.
5: Okay, darling, come on.
7: Here we are, monsieur. Bon voyage.
5: Thank you. John, over there, that's our plane. We'll run for it and meet you there.
1: I won't be long.
5: Let's run, darling. Come along. Ah, here we are. I'll open the door. Ah, in you go, darling.
6: Thank you.
3: Welcome, Carla.
6: Oh.
3: And you too, Monsieur Marlowe. Step in, please.
5: Wait.
3: Keep your arms up, monsieur, if you value your life. As you see, I'm armed. And at the moment, in the mood to kill.
6: Frederick, how did
3: you... forget, my dear, that it is possible to listen into phone conversations. We heard you charter a plane for Paris. I hurried over here to stop you, Carl. Your father and Monsieur Dupre are getting out warrants for the arrest of the two Americans for kidnapping. The police will be here momentarily.
6: But I am not being kidnapped, Frederick. I'm going to marry Richard Marlowe. I have decided...
3: What you decide is of little consequence. You will be told whom you shall marry.
6: I shall refuse.
3: To refuse would mean the end of the new European Confederacy, my dear. I pledge Germany's acceptance, but only on the condition that I should have you as my baroness.
5: Look, Baron X, or whatever your name is, you must take the Americans to be a lot of dopes.
3: Who could think otherwise?
5: But as it turns out, you're really the dope. Do you think we'd be stupid enough to anticipate your action? Look behind you, you'll see a man, and if you look carefully, you'll see a gun.
3: Ryan, I do not believe you.
5: You fell for the oldest gag in the world. That suck in the jaws with my fondest regards.
6: Monsieur O'Connell.
1: Good. Everything's set. What's the problem there?
5: Look out below, John, while I toss this piece of carrion out the door. Here comes Baron X.
6: The pilot. We have no pilot.
1: Well, we can't wait for him now. Anyway, I hold a private license. Let me get this crate started.
8: Luckily, the engine's warm. Lock that door.
9: Okay.
8: We made it.
1: Three months later at 16 Rue Aveyron in Paris.
6: How was the operetta, darling? Almost through?
5: I'll have it finished soon, dear. And then the plane to the good old USA.
6: Oh, Dick, I'm so thrilled.
5: Remember what I told you that night out in the garden, Carla?
6: Oh, yes, every word. You said girl better come to America where she can marry anyone she wishes. And then I said, girl would like to.
5: How long have we been married, darling?
6: 3 months.
5: Isn't that baby cute?
6: Adorable.
5: When's her mother coming back?
6: In just a few minutes. She just went down to the corner to post a letter.
5: Oh.

0: Now here again is Warren William as John Francis O'Connell.
1: Well, Dick and Carla really did find happiness. They came to America the following year, and Dick's operetta proved to be a first-class sensation on Broadway. And if his songs are inspirational, which they are, blame it all on a certain beautiful and alluring blonde who decided that marrying for love is a lot nicer than marrying according to the dictates of a stern parent. And I agree, don't you?

Next week, I have a story to tell you about blood-red rubies and murder. The story begins back in the days of Kublai Khan and his invasion of High Tibet. His soldiers looted the High Temple, cut out the eyes of the pagan goddess, and escaped with the two most precious rubies known to be in existence. But a curse went with these rubies, the curse of sudden death. Finally, they came into the possession of a wealthy, retired American business executive. He decided to end the curse and return the jewels to the temple in High Tibet. But before he could do so, death struck, quickly, savagely. We call this unusual story, The Girl in Cell 13. This is Warren William, inviting you to listen again next week.

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This is a Tellaways feature produced in Hollywood.

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0: Reggie, keep changing those cold compresses on Job's head. I want to bring him around as quickly as possible.
1: All right. Shall I let his head hang over the foot of the lounge this way?
0: Yes, that'll bring the blood up where he needs it most.
1: Doggone, fella. You must have popped Brother Job a whopper.
0: I had to.
1: Well, what happened?
0: Well, the minute you told me he'd escaped from his bedroom and slid down the drainpipe, I dropped everything and went after him.
1: But how'd you know where to look, Jack?
0: Where would you look for a thirsty man? The nearest bar.
1: And he was there?
0: Yes, just getting ready to go on to bigger and better things.
1: And you said, come on back, and he wouldn't come, so you floored him.
0: Something like that. You sure all the girls are locked up in their bedrooms so there's no chance of them getting out?
1: Yeah, and I don't mind saying they resent it.
0: They'll just have to resent.
1: Boy, the things Faye said would have skinned a mule.
0: Living up to a reputation as the family vulgarian, huh?
1: No fooling. Doggone, no, I hated to take that little old Cherry girl back up to her room. She didn't want to go so bad. Why'd you insist on it?
0: Because I want each girl locked up separately. Hope still unconscious?
1: She's just sleeping now, I think. Seems like Grandma's keeping awful close to her room up on the third floor.
0: She's all right.
2: Jack, you say you want the three girls locked up separately. Why?
0: I want to see what'll happen.
1: You mean if the baby'll cry, then one of them gets the business?
0: Yes.
1: But ain't that dangerous? This time, one of them might get killed.
0: How? If they can't get out, how can anyone get into them?
1: You got me, feller. But Cherry insists they can. It's just like her getting sliced on the shoulder out yonder in the hall when we was all standing right there.
0: Did you have your eyes on Faye all the time?
1: I say. Hey, you mean...
0: I just asked if you had your eyes on Faye all the time.
1: Well, no, of course not. But what would Faye want to go and slash her sister for? And more than that, Cherry said they did it.
0: All right, they did it. But couldn't Faye be one of them?
1: Jove, I'd never thought of that.
0: There's a woman in this someplace. Whoever tore her clothes and slashed her up in her room earlier this afternoon was a woman.
2: You mean those fingernail scratches on her neck and shoulder?
0: Yes, they were narrow and pointed.
1: Faye's nails are like that.
0: Most women's are these days.
1: Doggone, but I'm balled up.
0: About what?
1: About everything. You think maybe Faye shot the chauffeur last night, too?
0: She had the opportunity.
2: But she screamed and brought us down when she found him.
0: Why not? Make it look like she was innocent.
1: Yeah, she could have, all right.
2: Yes, but why would she want to?
0: Well, she may have done it to keep her sister Hope from becoming involved. Or she may have seen him leaving the front door with Hope's dress in her hands and, believing the worst, killed him on the spot.
1: Yeah, but that didn't mean that she was prowling around the house with a gun in her hand. What'd she want to be doing that for?
0: Well, she knew Hope was out with him. She might have gone to Job's room, got his gun with a silencer, and waited for them to come back.
2: Well, we know the gun that killed him had a silencer, all right.
0: And that gun was Job's.
1: You sure about that?
0: Certainly. How many guns with silencers have you seen in your life?
1: Oh, a couple or three.
0: Which means that guns equipped for silence are about as scarce as hen's teeth.
2: Right, I get your point.
1: Well, if Faye is the one, are you going to turn the information over to police?
0: Not yet. I want to know for sure. I talked to the police, and they're sure the chauffeur was a gangster and that he was wiped out by rival gunmen. Let them work on that theory. We'll go on working on this angle.
1: Then you think for sure what's going on is an inside job?
0: Well, maybe not entirely, but there's someone working on the inside.
1: Finger for the gang on the outside, huh?
0: Something like that.
1: And it's Faye?
0: Well, certainly her skirts aren't any too clean.
1: But why? What's it all about?
0: You know as much as I do, Doc. They may be trying to frighten Grandma Martin into paying blackmail. She knows something about this she's not telling, that's certain.
1: But that's silly. Why'd she bring us in here to clear up this mess and then hold out information on us?
0: Afraid to tell us? Trying to protect someone? How do I know?
1: Yeah.
2: Jack, Job's conscious.
0: What's that?
2: Quiet. Had his eyes open, closed them again when he saw me looking at him.
0: All right, Job.
3: Oh, what a head.
0: Can you sit up?
3: Oh, I don't know.
0: Well, come on, try it.
3: Oh, say, what'd you hit me for?
0: Because you wanted to argue about coming back, and I didn't have time to argue.
3: It wasn't very friendly.
0: I'm not here to be friendly. You sober?
3: Yeah, I feel terrible.
0: I'm not surprised.
3: I always feel terrible when I'm sober.
1: Like a fish out of water, huh?
3: Look, be a good guy. There's a bottle of brandy in the buffet.
0: Go get it, Reggie.
2: I know.
0: Job.
3: Well?
0: There isn't a doubt in the world your gun killed the chauffeur. Now, where is it?
3: It's gone.
0: I know it's gone. Where to?
3: I don't know. I looked in my bureau drawer for it. It wasn't there.
0: Why do you keep a gun with a silencer?
3: It was a birthday present from Faye.
1: Hey, a birthday present from Faye?
3: Yes.
1: But why would she give you a present like that?
3: I always thought it would be fun to have one, so she got it.
4: Here you are, Jack.
3: No, I'll just take the bottle.
0: On the other hand, you get one drink. That's all.
3: One drink.
0: Maybe after you've talked a while, you can have another. Here. That better?
3: A little.
0: Job, did you approve of Hope running around with a family chauffeur?
3: Hope is old enough to vote.
0: Isn't it a fact that your grandmother fired the last four chauffeurs because they were too friendly with Hope?
3: Sure.
0: As the man of the family, what did you think of this?
3: Grandma wears the pants in this family.
0: You had no desire for revenge on them for dragging your sister down to their level?
3: Look, we got a motto in this house. You mind your business and I'll mind mine.
0: So you were willing to look the other way, no matter what happened to your sisters.
3: Oh, let me alone, will you?
0: Another thing. Cherry says you and Hope are in grave danger.
3: Oh, she's always talking.
0: But why did she link you and Hope together? Did it have anything to do with her escapade with the chauffeur?
3: I don't know, I tell you. I don't know what Cherry's talking about 9/10 of the time.
0: You don't think you're in danger?
3: Sure, I'm in danger. Everybody's in danger. You might get hit by a car or anything might happen.
0: No, I mean specific danger.
3: Oh, nuts.
0: You say that, yet you know that someone tried to chloroform Hope this afternoon.
3: Maybe she tried to commit suicide. How do I know?
0: No, it's possible. Except that there have been attacks on Cherry, too.
3: Yeah. Somebody scratched her with a pin.
0: Cut, not a scratch. And it was done with something very sharp. Do you use a safety razor?
3: Yeah, but if you think I'm going around cutting up Cherry with a safety razor blade, you're crazy.
0: I didn't say that. More than that, Cherry was thrown downstairs. And at the same time Hope was chloroformed, she was unconscious and slashed up in her room.
3: Well, nobody's dead, is he? Except the chauffeur, and he doesn't count.
0: Why not? I asked why the chauffeur doesn't count.
3: He's not in the family.
0: He was attached to the family.
3: Okay, he was attached to the family. So what?
0: You know, Job, I'm getting the impression that you're getting a great deal of satisfaction out of that murder.
3: How about another nip?
0: No. You don't like Faye, do you?
3: As a brother likes any sister.
0: That's not answering my question. You don't like her, do you?
3: If she was dead, I'd send flowers to the funeral.
4: Oh, look here now.
0: That's an ugly thing to say.
3: Well, you asked me, didn't you?
0: This is the first time we've seen you sober since we arrived. I've got a hunch I'd like to see you and Cherry together when you're in this condition.
3: What's that for?
0: Well, you object?
3: Look, don't I feel bad enough now without you bringing a terrified mouse down to whisper about the horrible death that's in store for me?
0: Uh-huh. Yes, I think I'd like to see you and Cherry together. Doc.
5: You want me to go get it?
0: No, I want you and Reggie to stay here with Job and keep that bottle away from him till I get back.
5: You hear that, Job, old kid?
0: I won't be gone but a minute.
6: Say, old chap, you know, you'd be a handsome man if you didn't have such an unhealthy pallor.
3: No.
6: How long have you been hitting it up like this?
3: Year, 2 years, I forget.
6: You like the stuff? In such large quantities, I mean?
3: Oh, now lay off, will you?
6: Fine. Sorry.
5: You don't understand folks like him, Reggie.
6: No?
5: Mm-mm. Folks like him is tickled to death with themselves. That's why they pour it in. Because they like themselves so much they can't stand it.
3: Oh, you're pretty smart, aren't you?
5: They call him the good-natured drunk. But where does his nice disposition go to when he's sober?
3: Look, you two, just leave me alone, will you?
5: Oh, sure, sure. We don't really like to torture dumb animals.
3: Thanks for nothing. What's Packard want to bring Cherry down here for?
6: He has his own reasons.
5: Maybe he wants your little sister to see you when you ain't plastered. Because Cherry told us she loved you a lot.
3: Yeah, I'll bet she did.
6: Yes, she did. We both heard her.
3: First time I knew Cherry had a sense of humor.
5: She didn't say it like she thought it was funny.
3: All right, stop it, will you? He's going to bring her down here. Why doesn't he do it?
7: Go away. Go away.
0: It's just me, Cherry.
7: Oh. Hello.
0: Who did you think it was?
7: They were outside just a minute ago.
0: What's that?
7: Yes, they were. They tried the handle. I saw it moving. And then when they found out it was locked, I heard them whispering.
0: Could you hear what they said?
7: No, just whispering.
0: Men's voices or women's voices?
7: No, just whispering.
0: You might have been mistaken.
7: No, it was them. They came to get me.
0: Well, I'm here now, so don't worry. I want you to come downstairs to the library with me.
7: Come in my room first.
0: Yes, if you wish. Why did you close the door?
7: Look at me.
0: I am.
7: I'm pretty, aren't I?
0: Very pretty, Cherry. Your face would be beautiful if it wasn't so sad.
7: I'm young. I'm nice. I am, aren't I?
0: I'm sure you are.
7: Then why don't you take me in your arms?
0: Cherry, what is this?
7: Why don't you? Why doesn't anybody? I'm a woman. Yes, I am. If you don't think I am, just give me the chance.
0: Cherry, stop that. Here, here. You're just all upset.
7: No. Nobody wants me except them. Nobody. They want me. They want me so bad they'll tear down this house to get me. And they will do. If somebody doesn't take me first. I can't do it alone.
0: No. No, not while we're here.
7: Oh, Mr. Packard. Mr. Packard, I'm so afraid. I'm so afraid.

0: A further transcribed adventures of Jack, Doc, and Reggie will come to you tomorrow at this same hour. I Love a Mystery, written and directed by Carlton E. Morse, comes to you Monday through Friday, featuring Russell Thorson as Jack, Jim Bowles as Doc Long, and Tony Randall as Reggie York. Frank McCarthy speaking.
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0: Every door has a key. There's a key to every situation. Behind every unopened door, there is a mystery. And the opening of this door introduces us to another in the series, the key.
1: Sure, I stick a muscle over your silly looking face. I tell you. Okay. So you're cheesed off because I say you got a silly looking face. When you look like that, it is. You got no brains. That's the trouble with you. Nope. All you think about is getting your stomach full. How is it, huh? Let's have a feel. Not much there, huh? Pretty skinny, huh? Okay. I won't kid you no more. You're too hungry for kidding, aren't you, huh? Look what I got for you. See? Nice, huh? Sure. It's beautiful meat. Mr. Samola the Butcher. He give it to me for you special. Got that? Special. Mr. Samola, he said to me...
2: Debbie, where are you? Where are you hiding?
1: Quick, I've got to put you out the window. No, I got to do it. If she finds you...
2: What are you doing? What you got there?
1: Pop, Mama?
2: Up. You get that dirty thing out of here. Go on, you get it out. I'm not going to have dirty things like that cutting up my place. And when you get rid of it, you bring me the straps.

0: You let this make you remember now. I want no dirty animals crawling around this place. You understand that? Tell me you understand that.
1: I understand.
0: Put the strap back where it belongs. Just a minute. Come back here. Why you not cry? I don't hurt you not no more, huh?
1: You hurt?
0: Hmm? Then why you not cry, eh?
1: Because I didn't want to.
0: Oh, so you didn't want to. All right. Maybe my arm is not so strong these days, but you wait till Tony gets here tonight. I tell him to belt the pants off you. I get Tony to make you cry. He made the lesson stick. Now you put the strap back. And you go to your room. And you stay there till I call you.

0: That you, Tony?
1: Who do you think it was? Santa Claus?
0: Tony, you a funny man. That's what I say, a funny man.
1: Yeah, sure, I'm funny.
0: What's the matter with you, huh? You look like you're going to fight someone.
1: Maybe I will.
0: What's the matter, Tony? What's happened? Something gone wrong, huh? Oh, you not smile. Your face all angry. Who done something to you?
1: Joe Fletcher. He's done plenty to me.
0: Your boss? What he done? You tell me.
1: Well, he just pitched me out of my ear.
0: He fired you from your work?
1: That's what I said, didn't I? Tony, he said, I don't need you no more. My brother-in-law...

0: money. He's coming in with me. He'll drive the truck, he said. Here's a week's wages, and I'll beat it. That's Joe Fletcher's own words. Beat it.
1: Stop them. What do you say for him, huh? You'll not let him get away with that.
0: What could I say? He don't want me. Just don't want me, that's all. I can't stand up to him and say, you can't fire me, boy.
1: Then tell your union men. You make him call a strike.
0: Oh, they wouldn't call a strike over me. Have some sense.
1: But what are we gonna do? We got to have money, Donnie. We gotta eat.
0: Well, we'll get a dog, get a job someplace else, I guess.
1: But where, Donnie? You say yourself just the other day, jobs are scarce now. There aren't the jobs about there used to be. You remember you said
0: yeah,
1: that?
0: Yeah, I remember. I said it.
1: And what happened if you can't find no job for a while, Tony? How are we going to eat? After a week or so, maybe?
0: Well, you can take that job Mrs. Pelini offered you. That'll help.
1: Well, sure, I'd do that. But washing clothes can't keep the three of us eating Mrs. Pelini. Don't pay it off, horse.
0: Why would you play something? Now, will you quit griping at me, will you?
1: Oh, I'm not griping, Tony. I'm just sorry.
0: Yeah, I know. You're sorry. Well, I'm sorry, too, so that... Let's just leave it at that, huh? Now, give me a drink.
1: There's nothing in the place.
0: Why not?
1: You had some drinks last night, you remember? You got through the whole bottle, and I haven't had no money to buy more.
0: There's no this, there's no that. Can't you look after this house? Can't you see that there are things in it? What's the matter with you?
1: I tell you, Tony, I not had the money.
0: Oh, drop dead.
1: Tony.
0: What?
1: Don't take it out on me that Mr. Fletcher fired you. I'm not responsible for it.
0: Yeah, sure.
1: I get you some food.
0: Ah, not yet.
1: Oh, sure, whatever you want.
0: Yeah.
1: Tony.
0: What now?
1: Tony, how are we going to get married if you've not got a job?
0: How would I know?
1: You told me we get married 6 months after Vito died. Vito been dead near 12 months now, and we still...
0: Oh, Jack, for the love of Pete, will you shut up?
1: It's okay for you to tell me to shut up, but you not done what you said you do. And now you get yourself kicked out of your job.
0: Why don't you go? I'm going out.
1: Now, Tony, what you going to do?
0: I'm going to get drunk.
1: Oh, no, Tony, you come back here. You come back and give me that money. You... Oh, Tony, don't you walk out on me. Tony. Steffi. Yeah? You come out now. You come into the other room and have something to eat.
2: I don't want nothing to eat.
1: You come out when I tell you. Come on. Go over and sit up at the table.

0: Connie, he won't be here for food. He had to go out.
1: I heard.
0: What is it?
1: Everything. I always do. You both shout so much, anyone couldn't help hearing.
0: You tell anyone what you heard.
1: I wouldn't bother.
0: There. Stop joking. You got rid of that gentleman?
1: I took him into the park and then ran away from him.
0: Okay. He won't get back from the park.
1: No, I guess not.
0: And when you finish that, you do your homework, then you go set to bed. Okay?
1: Sure. Sure. That's okay by me. Mm-hmm.

0: I use it all right.
1: Someplace where they'll never find us. And it'll be just you and me. No more of this.

0: okay. Have a bit of patience, can't you? Let's see now. Yep, I guess we're far enough away now. You can have your meat. Well, wait till I unwrap it. You know what you're gonna grow into if you keep on eating like this? You're not gonna grow into a dog. You're gonna become an elephant. You know what, Pancho? Even though you do look a bit funny now and then, I think there's nobody in this world better than you. I'm honest, I mean it. You love me, don't you, Pancho? Yeah, I know you do. I can tell you, I love you, too.
1: Well, now, isn't it nice that you love each other?
0: Hi.
1: Hi. Yes, nice to hear, but is this the only time and place you can tell him?
0: You're a policeman, ain't you?
1: That's right.
0: Yeah, well, I know it's late.
1: 2 a.m.
0: Uh-huh. And I guess this here is rather a funny place to be.
1: Very funny, in the city park at 2 a.m. Yeah, that's funny, all right.
0: Well, it's like this, mister. Pancho is hungry. I had to give him something to eat.
1: I see. Do you usually come away from home to this part of town at this time to give your dog something to eat?
0: No.
1: No, I didn't think so. Do you know that sitting here, you and, what's his name?
0: Pancho.
1: Pancho.
0: He looks sort of Mexican,
1: yeah,
0: so I...
1: Yeah, uh-huh. Well, you and Pancho are sitting here. Do you know both of you could be hit over the head and maybe never seen again?
0: Well, who'd want to hit us over the head?
1: There are some very strange people about when it's as late as this, Sonny. And a lot of them hang around in places like this.
0: Gee, I didn't know.
1: Yeah, you do, though, now, don't you?
0: Yeah.
1: So what are you going to do about it?
0: I don't know, I guess.
1: Mind if I make a suggestion?
0: No, I don't mind.
1: Okay, here it is. You tell me where you live, and I'll take the pair of you home.
0: No.
1: Oh, you don't like the idea, huh? Why not?
0: I'm never going back there.
1: For why?
0: My mother... Well, I'm just never going back.
1: Your mother smack you or something?
0: She doesn't care about me. She wanted to keep Pancho. She made me take him out and lose him. But he came back. She doesn't like me much because I get in the road or something. She only likes Tony.
1: Who's a Tony?
0: The guy who come to ball when my old man died.
1: Oh.
0: She's going to marry Tony, so she says. That's if he ever says yes to the idea. And I don't want him for no father. I got no time for her, but him... It's even worse.
1: So, you decided you'd take Pancho with you and run away?
0: Sure. Seen you anything to do?
1: What's your name, Sonny?
0: Seppi.
1: Well, Seppi, it's like this. There are lots of things in life that aren't very nice. I don't know why, but that's the way it is. You go to church?
0: No.
1: Oh, well, if you did, you'd... You know a lot about him up above us.
0: Huh?
1: Now, he must be a very wise man, Seppi, for a few reasons. He made the world and us and the trees and grass and flowers and the Pancho here. Well, he made everything we know and see and hear. You follow me? What I mean is, he'd have to be pretty wise to have made everything I've said now, wouldn't he?
0: Yeah, I guess so.
1: All right, then. Now, here's the point. If you agree with me that he's wise, that he knows what he's doing, well, you might agree with me that there's a reason for the way things are with you at your home.
0: I can't see no reason. I do nothing and get belted all the time for it.
1: Yeah, it's hard to puzzle out, I know. But later, when you get a bit older, you might have the reason pointed out to you then.
0: But I don't want to wait till I get older, mister. I just want to get away from it.
1: Yeah. Well, I'm sorry, Sonny, but you just have to wait. You'll have to go back home. You can't wander around like this. No buts. Has Pancho finished his meat? Oh, yes, he's ready to go, too. Come on, then. Now, give me a hand.
0: I won't go back.
2: Hey, wait a minute. You come back here. Come back.
0: with me. You want to find us in here?
2: Stop me! Don't run away from me! Stop me!
0: Shh. Please, Pancho. You must be quiet this time. I just got to hold your mouth shut. That's all there is to it. I can't risk you barking and letting you know where we are.
2: Stop me!
0: Stop, Michael, and stop. Here. Yep, that's the way. Now, wait.
2: Stop me! Don't go any further into the park, boy. Sappy! It's dangerous in here. Sappy!
0: Okay, Pancho. Okay, you can breathe again now. Oh, gee, gee. But that was close. He nearly caught us, didn't he? Well, we just wait here for a while till we can be sure he's gone away. Then we'll find somewhere else to go. But I can tell you, Pancho, wherever it is, I won't be going back to all that screaming at that house.
3: You're no good. You're not speak to me like a piece of mud.
4: Why?
3: Yes, and I do it again. And you not hit back. You not fit to hit back.
4: I don't.
3: You liar, that's what you are. You no good liar. You not mean nothing you say. You lie all time. All time. Pig. You no good pig.
4: I'm sick of you.
3: You not push me down, liar.
4: Get away.
3: I kill you.
4: If you ever see me again. And if I got in from the door, you won't.
3: Stop!
0: Guess we better make a move now, Pancho. Pancho, hey, look at you, you crazy mutt. You're going to sleep. Well, maybe that's not a bad idea anyway. I guess we can sleep here as well as anywhere else. It's getting a bit cold, though. Hey, come here. Wait, you're warm, all right. You're like a small fire almost. Well, you can keep me warm then. Good night, Pancho. Hey, you need a wash. You stink. Maybe I'll give you a wash later sometime. Night.
3: No good liar. Seppi, get up. Seppi! Where are you hiding again?
5: What's this? A letter? Pancho has come back to me. He would not stay away, and now I am going far away with him. I will never see you again. Seppi. Oh, no.
3: But you've got to find him, officer. I ain't got no one but him. You've got to find my Seppi.
2: For Pete's sake, will you be quiet? Why do you think the poor little kid ran away, huh? Why do you think that?
3: All right. So I'm not being good to him. I've been bad woman, bad mother to my kids. But I not know. I not mean to be bad woman. I just forget with him.
2: Yeah, well, you forgot once too often this time.
3: I make up. You find him. I make him happy, little boy.
2: Could we be anywhere by now? I looked everywhere for him till half an hour ago. I couldn't find him. Oh. Anyway, leave your address, and if I catch sight of him again, I'll bring him home.
3: I've been punished enough. I've been silly, wicked woman, but no more. No promise, no more. Tony, he woke out on me. Zeppi, he ran away. I ain't got no one now. No one.
0: Pancho, you stop chasing those birds. Pancho! Yeah, that's a good dog. Now, stay here close to me. You got across the street. And you watch your step. Come on. Carefully now. Watch it.
6: Pancho! Pancho, don't let

0: so lonely.
1: There he is. There at the corner. Hey! Tubby!
0: Sancho. Wait a minute. I don't want to be here all alone. Not anymore. I'm coming with you.
1: Tubby! Tubby, come back here!

0: I'm sorry. There wasn't any use taking him to hospital. It was all over before the ambulance got there.
1: Seppi. Dico, Seppi. What I done to you? I make you die. I kill you. My own son. Give him to me.
0: Sorry.
1: I ain't got no one now, I tell you. No one.
0: Looks like someone.

A closing door finishes a story. Next week, another key will open another door to another story. Mystery. Romance. Or adventure. All start when a door is unlocked by... the key.

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6: 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Like it?
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8: Ian, do you know something? 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
13: 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Then you cross James and Paul. 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It's just past the automatic.
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0: This is 19 Nocturne Boulevard. Won't you step inside? Did you have any trouble finding it? What do you mean, what kind of a place is it?
1: Why, it's a psychiatrist's office. Can't you tell?

0: Dr. Silva?
1: Ah, you must be Jessica. Come in. Your father has spoken of you often.
0: Mm-hmm. He told me to come to you if I needed anything.
2: Come in. Sit down. I can't tactfully say that I am pleased to see you, but I can heartily say that I am most happy to meet you.
0: Oh, yes. Thanks.
1: There. Now tell me what I can do for you.
0: Since I moved to Florence, I've been doing really well. Sleeping, even without the drugs.
1: You haven't been taking your prescriptions.
0: My doctor back home said I could cut back some once I started feeling better.
1: Your doctor?
0: Dr. Gelb? Joan Gelb?
1: Yes, I've read some of her work. Go on.
0: Go on?
1: You had a reason for coming to me, didn't you?
0: Oh, yes. The dreams.
1: Yes.
0: Well, I came here to attend university and be closer to my father.
1: He's not in the United States.
0: No, he's on diplomatic attachment in the Netherlands. But I don't understand any Dutch.
1: Yeah.
0: So I found a room with three other girls from the college. They're all models. To pay for their classes. Well, except Dana. She just models for fun. Sorry, that's probably not important.
1: Don't worry, you can go at your own pace.
0: Can I have a piece of paper?
1: You want to take notes. That's really my job.
0: No, it helps me concentrate. Please. Thank you. So, Dana, Chris, and Adrienne are all gorgeous. I am the mouse. Don't get me wrong, they're all very nice.
1: But you are a bit jealous.
0: They've all got legs all the way up to their shoulders.
1: A woman with legs up to her shoulders might be missing a heart.
0: I like that. But they're nice. Really nice.
1: You're lucky. Good friends are hard to find.
0: Yes. The dream.
1: Whenever you are ready.
0: You're going to think I'm horrible.
1: Nonsense. Dreams are primarily symbolic, and everyone dreams about things they are embarrassed by. I promise I won't judge you.
0: In the dream, I come home. Our apartment is on the top floor, so I walk up and up the endless stairs. It's the type that goes round and round an open space. You know, where you can look all the way down to the ground floor. As long as you don't have to worry about vertigo.
1: Hmm.
0: And the door was...
3: Hello?
0: Open. I pushed it the rest of the way and went in. And everything was red. Red on the walls. I could not understand. All I could think was, did we repaint?
1: Yes.
0: And then I looked up and saw the light fixture. It was red too. Red and dripping. Slowly. Dripping.
1: Is that when you woke?
0: No. Can I have another piece of paper? I'll trade you.
1: A crane. Very nice.
0: It was part of my therapy.
1: Still, very nice.
0: Thanks. I went into the next room. Out of the foyer into the frying pan. You must think I'm awful to be able to joke at a time like this.
1: No, humor is a very common way to deal with painful circumstances. Don't concern yourself with what I think.
0: Adrienne was in the sitting room. Dead! She was all cut up, and the mirror next to the kitchen door was smashed and bloody. I could see my reflection in the shards, sticking out of her eyes.
1: Was that where the dream ended?
0: Yes. Just that. Just seeing her dead.
1: I'd like to venture an interpretation of this dream that might help you come to terms with it.
0: Yes?
1: It's a manifestation of a deep-seated jealousy.
0: I'm not jealous.
1: It's normal, don't worry. She's a beautiful model, and you want to see yourself in her eyes as she appears to yours.
0: Really? But it was so bloody.
1: Symbolism. Red is the color of jealousy and passion, nothing more.

0: I only eat chocolate off a man.
1: Ha! What a line to come in on! Dana was just explaining her perfect diet plan.
2: It makes perfect sense. Work up a sweat, then have all the chocolate you want.
3: You girls!
0: Don't tell me you wouldn't if you had a chance.
3: Well,
1: maybe she doesn't like chocolate.
2: Maybe she doesn't like men.
3: I like chocolate. My father sent me some cocoa, the good Dutch kind.
0: I'm surprised you like men anymore, Adrian, after all that bastard Alberto put you through.
2: Don't get me started. You should really be allowed to shoot men when you're through with them.
1: I'd have a trail of bodies stretching to the sunset.
3: Are there any more of those apples?
0: Catch!
1: What do I do when we run out of men?
2: Not all men, just the ones who want to track you down and torment you.
0: He didn't.
1: Again?
3: What?
0: You should tell her.
2: It makes me sound like such a victim.
0: Why do you think she never does bikini shots?
3: What?
1: She's moved 3 times in a year, but he always finds her.
0: She's got the scars to prove it.
3: It happened again.
4: Calm down, Jessica.
3: I'm so sorry to burst in here like this.
4: Sit down.
3: But I cannot concentrate on anything today.
4: Here, now sit.
3: Thank you. Are you sure it's all right?
4: I've got plenty of paper.
3: No, I mean... Oh, thank you. I feel like such a fool.
4: It obviously upset you. Sharing will make you feel better. Had another dream?
3: No. That's the weird part. It was the same dream.
4: The same?
3: Well, it started the same. Going up the stairs and the blood on the light.
4: And?
3: And... Adrienne... It was all the same, except the ending.
4: How did it end, then?
3: It didn't. I mean, It went on from where I woke up before. I was staring at myself in the mirror shards. But then I realized that was not me. Not Jessica, not me, not this time. That was different.
4: Who was in the reflection?
3: I think it was the killer.
4: Well, be as specific as you want. You won't shock me. You can give me every detail.
3: I could smell the blood. It's everywhere.
4: That's a very distinctive smell.
3: Yes. It was Dana's room. And she was sleeping.
4: So, this was nighttime.
3: I don't know. Dana sleeps late.
4: Jessica, in the dream, are you Jessica, or are you the killer?
3: I'm not sure. I'm not thinking in the dream, just seeing and feeling and smelling. I can't see a face, even in the mirrors. I just know it was the killer looking back at me. But I couldn't tell you what he looked like.
4: What are you wearing?
3: Boots. Black. Leather gloves. I moved toward Dana's bed.
4: You stab her too?
3: Oh, Adrienne wasn't stabbed. At least, that wasn't how she died. She was strangled.
4: And then she died.
3: Oh, no. That would be too quick. I let up just in time. She's out.
4: Do you tie her up?
3: Yes. I tie her to the bed frame. Up and down.
4: What is she wearing?
3: A scarlet negligee. She got it after one of her modeling shoots. The picture is on the wall over the bed. Huge. Her. Posed in red. Enticing.
4: And then...
3: Can I have another piece of paper?
4: Of course. Damn, what will you make?
3: A box. I feel like I'm in a box.
4: Perhaps you should make something more open. Something you can get out of.
3: Perhaps next time.
4: All right. Was there more to the dream?
3: A little bit. After Dana woke up.
4: What happened?
3: I just killed her.

0: She really needs to keep that dog on a shorter leash. She's lucky I didn't jump back and fall all the way down the stairs.
1: Coffee?
0: Cocoa. Oh!
1: You don't like it? It's imported French lace.
0: I'm just not used to.
1: And red is such a good color on it.
2: She's just shy. Haven't you ever wondered, Jessica?
0: Wondered? What?
2: What it would be like with a woman.
0: Oh, no. I don't even know anyone who does.
2: Anyone who you know does, anyway.
0: I guess.
3: Oh, God!
2: What's wrong? Sit down.
0: Coco?
3: Thanks.
2: What happened?
3: On the street! A gun! It was so loud!
1: Someone was shot? I'm phoning the police.
2: Give her a minute. She's nearly hysterical.
3: No. Call them. The sooner I tell, the sooner he'll be caught.
0: Did you see the guy?
3: Uh-huh.
0: I have this awful feeling.
4: Yes?
0: That this is all some kind of premonition.
4: You think you are seeing something that might happen in the future?
0: It would make so much sense.
4: Is there anything in the dream that makes you think it will happen?
0: Like what?
4: Something with the date. A newspaper, perhaps.
0: No. No, I don't think so. None of us really reads the papers. Magazines, yes. But they don't come out all that often. And they all look very much alike.
4: Have you ever had a dream, any dream, come true in the past?
0: What? No.
4: Then I think you are safe. But make sure to lock your door. So, the dream came back.
0: Yes.
4: And it was...
0: longer.
4: So once again, you saw your first two friends strangled and tortured and... mutilated.
0: Yes.
4: And then what about your third friend? What was her name?
0: Chris. Chris was in the hall. She must have heard the commotion with Dana.
3: Dana? What?
0: I feel like... the killer was...
3: Oh, God!
0: Oh, surprised. Like he did not expect her to be there.
4: Why do you say that?
0: I don't know. Just that I had to chase her down.
4: Be specific.
0: I came out of Dana's bedroom.
3: Dana? What? Oh, God!
0: I... hesitate, stunned, just long enough for her to run back into her room.
3: No, no.
0: There's such a...
3: No, no.
0: A...
3: No, no.
0: Surge of excitement as the door gives way.
4: Where is Chris?
0: She's pressed against the window, outlined in light from the pink and red neon across the street.
4: Ah, and what is she wearing?
0: Silk. A blue slip.
4: Blue? Are you sure?
0: Yes. Why?
4: The neon light. It might be deceptive.
0: I saw it in the hall.
4: Ah. What color is her hair?
0: Chris, she has long, straight, blonde hair.
4: And very pretty.
0: Yes.
4: Hmm.
0: I raise the knife,
3: no.
0: And she screams again, trying to climb out the window.
4: Can she?
0: We're 6 stories up. That's why there's all those stairs.
4: Do you cut her?
0: Better. I set the knife aside again.
3: And
0: take her by the throat. The black leather of the gloves looks strange in the neon pink glow, especially against her pale white throat.
4: Does she struggle?
0: Like a fiend. She strikes and kicks, but it is all in vain. The killer must be a man.
4: Of course, the killer in the dream.
0: That's what I meant.
4: Right, more paper.
0: Thank you.
4: You've made me quite a little collection here. What's this one?
0: A knife.
4: A paper knife. And this?
0: A shrew.
4: No more cranes.
0: Cranes are peaceful. I haven't been feeling very peaceful.
4: Do you want to continue?
0: Don't you have another appointment?
4: No, your case is fascinating, so I cleared some extra time for you.
0: Oh, all right.
4: At least follow the dream to the conclusion.
0: Where was I?
4: You're strangling Chris.
0: Right. Then she passed out.
5: Good. And?
0: I took the cord from the blinds and wrapped it around her neck.
5: Strangling her again? Why?
0: It wasn't tied that tight.
5: Then what?
0: Then I cut her a little. Not deep. Just enough to see red. Just enough for the blood to flow. Shoulders. Thighs. Chest. It took a long time for her to wake up again.
5: Did you cut her blue slip off?
0: It's not blue anymore. Now it's wet and dark, in strange rivulet patterns. So is the floor.
5: And then?
0: Her eyes open. And once again, I see my own reflection twice in one face. And this time, I can almost make out who I am. If it weren't for that blasted pink neon, I might be able to see.
5: Does she recognize you?
0: Maybe. She tries to scream, but I already gagged her. She was asleep a long time.
5: Uh-huh.
0: I pull her up by her hair. Her long, blonde, lovely hair. The word tresses pops into my mind.
5: Tresses? That's a good word.
0: She squirms again and tries to escape. Her eyes plead with me, but I do not waver. I show her the knife, and she closes her eyes. I run the hilt of the knife over her forehead, and she squeals, when really all I want to do is press her eyelids open.
5: She can't understand that, can she?
0: I just want her to see. She was always a big one for seeing things.
5: See what?
0: The window.
5: Is there something outside?
0: Not yet.
5: Oh?
0: As soon as her eyelids flutter open, I turn her toward the window and slam her face into it, shattering the glass. Something breaks in her, too, and I hear her muffled agony.
5: Her nose.
0: I don't know, since as soon as the glass is gone, I push her out.
5: On the cord.
0: She dances so prettily.
5: Do the people see?
0: No. The music from the club with the neon is very loud, and no one ever looks up.
5: What about the blood?
0: I don't know. I woke up. What do you think?
5: We definitely have some work to do. You'll see me every afternoon for a while, okay? Can you promise me you will?
0: Of course. If you think it is important.
5: Very. And here is my home number. In case anything else comes to mind.
0: You're sure you don't mind if I call you?
5: No, of course not. In fact, I insist. I am here for you.
6: Jesus says, lo, I stand at the door and knock. Jesus is knocking on the door of your heart.
7: Scotomophobia.
0: What? Mr. Cramoisi, you startled me.
7: The fear of going blind.
0: Huh? Me?
7: I saw you run from the white stick. And I don't know a word for fear of a blind man.
0: Hello?
2: Jess, is there something wrong?
0: Oh, no. nothing. Glad to be home.
8: I was just putting on some tea. Want some?
0: No, thanks. Save me some water, though.
2: You and your cocoa. Come in here. We've got company.
0: Oh? Hello?
9: Ah, this must be your other roommate. Very pleased. Four such lovely ladies all alone.
10: This is Detective Gules. That is Jessica. Sit down, Jesse.
0: Detective?
10: He's investigating. What I saw yesterday.
9: We suspect the murder she witnessed was mob-related and are worried about her safety. Your safety, too. This isn't a very secure building. You don't even have grills on the windows.
8: We're 6 floors up. Who needs grills? Here, Jess, water and your precious cocoa. I wouldn't dare measure it for you.
0: That's perfect. Dana, thanks.
9: I've tried to convince Chris to let me take her into protection. We want to make sure she stays very, very safe.
0: Hello?
11: 4 three or one.
0: Who is this? You're scaring me.
11: Will it be you?
0: I'm hanging up now.
8: Jess, who was that?
0: A heavy breather. You know the type.
8: I didn't even hear the phone ring.
0: Oh, I must have picked it up just as it was starting. Who did you think it was?
8: Oh, Michelle, my brother. He's been asking for money again.
0: What's wrong this time?
8: Same old shit. Someone's gonna break his legs. Someone's gonna kill his dog. He ran through his half of the inheritance years ago.
0: And you don't feel sorry for him?
8: I felt $100,000 sorry for him. And that was in the first month after he flushed all his cash down one toilet or another. Since then, not so damn sorry.

0: Hello?
1: Doctor, please. Something terrible has happened.
0: Jessica, what's going on?
1: You have to come, Doctor. I need help.

0: 601, 602. Jessica, what has happened?
1: Doctor?
0: Come out here. My God, what?
1: A nosebleed. I get them sometimes.
0: With the dreams.
1: Oh.
0: Why are you out here?
1: I didn't want to wake anyone.
0: They're your friends. They'll understand. Let's go inside. Maybe have some of your famous cocoa.
1: That would be nice.
0: Invite me in.
1: You're invited.
0: What?
1: The dream was so bad this time.
0: Mm-hmm.
1: Then I found these. And suddenly, everything started to be so real. But it can't be, can it?
0: Hmm.
1: I hoped I would wake up, and the gloves would be gone. But here they are.
0: Mm-hmm.
1: It's really good, isn't it? Is it too hot for you?
0: Hmm.
1: My father sent it, from the Netherlands. He's always somewhere else. I mean, somewhere else from where I am, anyway.
0: Hmm.
1: Did I tell you how my mother died?
0: Mm-mm.
1: She committed suicide when I was 5. I found her. Dr. Gelb says that's why I can't sleep. She says I can never forget my mother's dead eyes.
0: Mm-hmm.
1: They looked at me, but they weren't really her anymore. You know?
0: Mm-hmm.
1: But this is all beside the point. I'm so glad the girls are heavy sleepers, so we can talk. I finally saw myself in the dream.
0: Hmm?
1: I mean, I, in the killer's eyes, saw me, Jessica. Do you know how frightening that could be?
0: Mm-hmm.
1: The idea that I could not only watch myself be butchered, but that I would somehow be behind the eyes of the one doing it.
0: Hmm.
1: Somehow, when I have a piece of paper in my hands, the dream fades into something that might have been on the television.
0: Hmm.
1: Once Chris was dead, the killer must have pulled her back in. She was on the bed, starred with glass in the dark. Pink stars, catching the neon.
0: Hmm.
1: I watch his black-gloved hand push open my own bedroom door. I'm lying on the bed, tossing in my sleep. I guess sometimes I sleep. The knife in his hand leads me to the bed. To the woman.
0: Hmm.
1: To me.
0: Hmm?
1: I know.
0: Hmm.
1: What?
2: Oh, my God.
1: Chris, did you call for the police? You should have knocked.
2: What the hell?
3: Is all that blood?
1: What? Oh, the nosebleed. Sorry, I should have changed into something fresh.
2: Watch where you step.
1: Would you like some cocoa?
2: Bad, sir.
3: You might want some shoe covers.
4: Who could have done this awful thing?
3: Someone crazy, truly out of his mind.
4: Or her mind.
2: Do you have any reason to suspect a woman?
4: I suspect everyone. How many bodies?
5: 4 bodies and 1 clinging to life.
4: And the smell?
5: Rotting flesh. Been lying here several days if I don't miss my guess.

Now that you know how to find us, don't be a stranger. We have enough of those already. Tonight's episode, When Yellow Casts a Crimson Shadow, was written by Julie Hoverson as an homage to the genre of films that Americans call giallo, Italian thrillers from the 60s, 70s, and 80s, and directed by such notables as Sergio Martino, Lucio Fulci, Dario Argento, and Mario Bava. In this episode, Dr. Silver was Anthony D.P. Mann of the Horror Etc. podcast, www.horroretc.com. Jessica was Julie Hoverson. Adrienne was Robin Keyes. Dana was Kate Waterus. Chris was Tanya Milevic of Lightning Bolt Theater of the Mind at lightningbolttheaterofthemind.net. Detective Ghouls was Glenn Hallstrom. Mr. Cramwazi, the manager, was Drew Williams. The voice on the phone was Frankenvox. The first cop was Desmond Reddick of Dread Media at www.dread-media.com. Second cop was Mike Guerrero of Fearshock.com's podcast at www.fearshock.com/podcast. 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And the coroner was Jack Kincaid of Hodes Grimm at www.jack-kincaid.com/enterthegrim. 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

0: Will you have a polo, dear Liza? Dear Liza, will you have a polo, dear Liza? Polo.
1: How very kind of you, dear Henry. I most certainly will. I'll have three or four or maybe more.
0: But you take me old tube.
1: Because they happen to be my tube of polo, dear Henry. Have one. Mm. I hope you're not hungry, dear Henry, dear Henry. I've just burnt the roast and I've ruined the sponge.
0: Well, that's a nice thing, isn't it? After I've been working...
1: Henry, I've got me secret supply.
0: You don't mean...
1: Polo mints.
0: Yum, yum.
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2: Sorry.
1: And don't forget the hazelnut in every bite. 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
2: Sorry.
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2: Sorry.

0: What has a hazelnut in every bite?
1: Strawberry!
0: And thick milk chocolate for your delight?
1: Strawberry!
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1: Strawberry!
0: And don't forget the hazelnut in every bite! And again! What has a hazelnut in every bite?
1: Strawberry!
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1: Strawberry!
0: Nougat and caramel, golden light? And don't forget the hazelnut in every bite!
1: Strawberry!
0: A hazelnut in every bite!
2: Oh, come in, Smithers. What is it? Speak up, boy. Orange juice.
3: No, sir. New Kellogg's Rise and Shine.
2: Hey, fiendish.
3: And look at this, sir.
2: No peel, no pips, and it's got vitamin C. Well, Smithers, I suppose this is it.
3: What are you doing, sir?
2: Thank you, Governor. Wife and three pips to support. Thank you.
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0: Murder Clinic, stories of the world's great detectives of fiction. Men against murder. Each week at this time, WOR Mutual turns the spotlight on one of these great hunters of men and brings you the story of his most exciting case. Tonight, he is Frederick Irving Anderson's famous detective, Police Deputy Parr, that visitor from a Vermont farm often called the man with a nose for murder.

0: Good evening, Deputy Farr. You're going to tell us the story called Gulfstream Green. Now, why have you chosen that particular story?
1: Well, it illustrates rather perfectly, I think, a pet theory of mine, that the egotism of murderers is enormous. I've even had them call me up. Lucky for us, it makes our work that much easier. Now, let me be more specific. About 4 o'clock of a late fall afternoon some years ago, the glamorous Leocadi, world-famed opera star, descended from a limousine before the swagger dressmaking shop of Estrella Incorporated, just off Fifth Avenue.
2: Madame Estrelle, look, it's Leocadi.
3: I must go to the door and welcome her. Madame Leocadi,
2: look,
3: it's an honor.
2: Girls, please.
3: You must forgive their excitement, madame.
4: Ah, by now I am used to Estrelle. You do not mind me coming here and making all this upset?
3: How can you ask?
4: Oh, my good friends, they tell me, stay away. For if I come, I bring this swarm of, locusts.
3: Well, there is one way to get rid of them. Let's go into my private suite.
4: Oui, that might be better.
3: No, madame, can I, what can I do for you? A stage gun, perhaps?
4: No, Estrelle. Something else. Oh, my, but it's good to be able to drop off that moaning accent.
3: Why, madame, you had me fooled completely.
4: It fools everybody. It is for the art.
3: It's charming. But, madame, if it is not for a gown, why have you come to me?
4: Can you lend me some girl who...

0: wear my clothes.
1: Oh, I see, of course. To save you the bother for fitting.
0: No. I want some girl who could wear this gown I have on now.
1: But I don't understand.
0: It doesn't matter. Do you have such a girl?
1: Why, yes, probably. Will you stand up for a minute, please? Yes, I think I have a very girl. Just a minute. Bertha.
2: Yes, ma'am.
1: Will you come in here, please?
2: Just a minute.
1: She'll be here in a moment, Madame Leocardi. When did you want to wear your gown?
0: I wanted to take my place now.
1: Now?
0: I must have an hour alone, undisturbed.
1: But this is all very bewildering, madame.
0: Quiet. I'll explain later. Here comes the girl now.
1: Come in, Bertha. Come in. Close the door, please.
2: Yes, ma'am.
0: But she is perfect. My child, you will accept this dress from Leocardi?
2: Your dress for me?
0: You like it? It is the new Gulfstream green that today I introduce to the world. Tomorrow it will be famous. Ranel Frey created it for me. And now it is yours.
2: But madame...
0: Come, Mestrel, help me out of it.
1: Yes, madame.
0: Be careful getting it over my hair. Oh, here, my dear. Try it on.
2: But why are you giving me this, madame?
0: In return, you will do me a small favor, girl, no?
2: Gladly.
0: Bien. You will put on this dress, draw the mantilla over your face, go out to my car and drive to my hotel, the Normandook. There you will go directly to my room. No one will dream of stopping you. They will take you for Leocadie. The green dress will be your passport. When you reach my room, you will lock yourself in and admit no one. If they try to get in, you will scream. Can you scream?
2: I don't know.
0: Scream for me. Come on. Loud. Yeah. Just yell, va-t'en, if they try to get in. They will go away. They always do when I yell hard enough. Oh, you see, Estrelle, it is the only way I end your life. By scaring them. So, when they hem me in, I scream my way out. Voila. It is as good a way as any to exercise my high seas.
2: But, madame, how long must I stay in your room?
0: Do not worry, child. Don't worry. Only until 5:30. Then you must bundle yourself up again and burst out of the room in a terrible temper. If anyone tries to stop you, you scream again. Then return here to me. Come, sir. It is very simple. Say we will do it.
2: Well, all right.
0: Good. Estrella, you want any money?
1: Yes, of course. How much do you want, madame?
0: All of it. Here, Bertha. You must take this money as a gift from me.
2: Oh, no, madame. It's too much.
0: It is not enough. Here is this jade ring. Take it. It is yours.
2: Madame, I could...
0: Do not argue, child. Tell me... what is your full name?
2: Bertha Tremblay, madame.
0: You live with your parents?
2: They're dead, madame.
0: Oh, a husband, then?
2: No, madame. Not even a sweetheart.
0: Oh, that is sad. But at least you have no one to tell you what you can do and what you cannot do every second of the day. I envy you that. And who knows? If all goes well this afternoon, maybe you can scream for me again someday. No, run along.
1: I think I'd better escort her out, madame. After all, that is what I would do for the great Leocardi.
0: Of course. And remember, Bertha, sweep through the crowd like a queen and scream like a fishwife.

0: Bertha was sensational. You should have seen her fighting her way to your car.
1: Good. And now I have 2 hours to be myself again. Oh, a breathing spell. Estrelle, I've come to you for help.
2: Yes, madame.
1: I'm in danger.
0: Oh, my dear.
1: Deadly danger. I am in fear of death.
0: Madame.
1: Look, Estrelle, that tea table over there is set for two. You're expecting your fiancé, Kyler Braxton, aren't you?
0: Why, yes, but how did you know?
1: I made it my business to find out. I know his reputation as a brilliant lawyer. I had to get his help privately so that no one would know. That's why I came here, to see him. You're not angry, Estrelle. You will help me.
0: Of course, my dear, and so will Kyler. He says you're the greatest singer in the world. I suspect he thinks the most beautiful. Hmm. But what do you mean he do?
1: Listen, Estrelle. I have an anonymous pursuer. Do you know what that means to a woman in my position?
0: Why, no, I...
1: It means that I'm pursued by a madman. I never see him. But always I feel his maniac's eyes staring at me. I'm always in public, on display, at his mercy. Every moment is a threat.
0: He sends you letters?
1: Every day. Every hour, almost. And that's not all. Already there have been 2 attempts on my life. Seeming accidents.
0: But the police...
1: No, never that. It would be a scandal. A Roman holiday for the crowd.
0: Then what about your manager, Mr. Wolfbane? He must be used to this persecution of celebrities. Surely he could protect you.
1: Wolfbane? I'd be the last person I'd tell this to. Why, he'd turn it into columns of publicity for the newspapers. If a sensation arises, turn it into dollars. And advertise it to the world. That's Wolfbane, the bear trainer. No, anyone but him.
0: I still don't see why you came to us.
1: Because, my dear, I've sung to you both night after night.
0: You recognized us in the opera house?
1: Yes, always. You never miss one of my performances. They say there's something in my voice for lovers. You both make it true. And I hoped you might help me.
0: We will, both of us. Carlo will be here soon. I know he can help. But in the meantime, you need my help even more. I must get you something to put on.
1: Oh, good heavens. Come on, Estrelle, display your genius. I must look my best for you, Mr. Braxton.
0: Coming. Oh, hello, little
3: daddy. Hello, dear.
0: I have the most wonderful surprise for you.
3: A surprise? Well, what is it?
0: Over there, in that big chair.
3: Where?
0: It's Le Cardi.
3: No. Well, no, it can't be.
0: Well, really, Carla. I know Le Cardi is the most beautiful woman in the world, but seeing her oughtn't to knock you speechless. But
3: that isn't the point. You must forgive me. For a moment, I couldn't believe my eyes.
1: I don't mind. It's a pretty compliment.
3: Now, wait, madame. I have something to tell you. There has been an accident.
0: Accident? What is it, Carla?
3: Do you mean to say that you haven't heard what has just happened?
0: No, we've been in this room for the past hour.
3: Well, madame, it's difficult to tell you. It's almost impossible, unbelievable. Your name is on everyone's lips. The whole town's alive with it.
1: So? But why?
3: Because you're supposed to be dead. Murdered.
0: Carla, what are you talking about?
3: I tell you, Estrelle, the streets in front of the Norman Duke Leocardi's Hotel are blocked with people. I just came from there. Someone has been murdered. In your apartment, madame.
0: Heaven forgive me. Bertha.
3: Bertha? Bertha? But I tell you, the body has been identified as yours, Leocardi. Your gown, your ring.
0: But the face?
3: Crushed beyond recognition. The whole cornice over the door fell just as she entered your room.
1: Bertha. Poor child. I sent her to death just as surely as if I myself had pronounced sentence.
3: Who is this Bertha?
0: Oh, Carla, she was one of my girls. She wore Leocardi's gown. She took Leocardi's place so that she could have a little time here with you.
3: With me? What do you want of me, madame?
1: Help which I no longer need. I feared for my life. And now it's Bertha who's been killed in my place. But why do we talk? I must go to her at once.
3: No, wait, madame. You say your life was threatened. Well, now the murderer thinks you're dead. You must still let him think so. Leocardi, does anyone beside Estrelle know you're here?
0: No, Carla. Everyone saw Madame Leocardi leave, or so they believed.
3: Good. Then you must remain here, in hiding, madame.
1: For how long, Mr. Braxton?
3: Well, I don't know. I'll have to see Parr. He'll tell us what to do.
1: Parr? Who is this Parr?
3: Well, he's deputy chief of the Homicide Bureau. He was there at the Norman Duke when I left. It's all right. He's a very good friend of mine.
0: He thinks Carla's wonderful.
3: Estrell, please.
1: But Mr. Braxton, I cannot stay here.
3: No, you can't. But for the present, until Parr tells you what to do, you'd better remain here.
0: If it would help catch Bertha's murderer, madame, then for her sake, you owe her that.
1: Yes. Yes, that's true. I do owe her that. Very well, Mr. Braxton. I'll give you 24 hours. Tomorrow night, Leocadi sings Manon. And Leocadi has never missed a performance.
3: All right. It's a deal. Now, tell me everything you know. Everything. And then I'll go and see Parr.

0: Hello, Parr. It's a good thing I found you here.
1: Oh, hello, Tyler. How'd you know I was here?
0: Oh, I just followed my nose, Parr. You may have a nose for murder, but I have a nose for bloodhounds.
1: Well, Tyler, what's on your mind?
0: Well, I've been retained by Leocotti.
1: Oh, she was your client then.
0: She is my client.
1: Is?
0: She has retained me in the matter of her murder.
1: So you too know it was murder, eh? Did she retain you before or after?
0: Well, both, in a manner of speaking. She came to me secretly at 4:30. Well, unfortunately, I wasn't there. It wasn't until 5:30 that we finally met.
1: Yeah, she was presumably lying dead here at 4:35. I myself saw the body a few minutes later.
0: There seems to have been some doubt in your mind about her identity.
1: Queer you should ask that. As a matter of fact, there was. I happen to know Leocotti never carried money. She made a pose of abhorring it. No money was found in her stocking. Quite a considerable sum. However, that dress our corpse was wearing rattled a bit. Quite a characteristic color. Gulfstream green, they call it. A maid told me its history. Still, I wasn't convinced.
0: That was shrewd of you, Parr. I don't wonder they say you have a nose for murder. You were right. Leocotti's very much alive. She's up at Estrell's now.
1: So, you're concealing with intent to defraud the live person of a murdered woman.
0: Oh, something like that. Well, what shall I do with her?
1: Keep her there.
0: Oh, that won't be easy. She's above discipline. I told her that great as she is, we're concerned with something greater, catching a man capable of such a crime. Well, if necessary, I'd have kept her there by force.
1: As an essential witness to her own murder?
0: If you like. But she'll only give us 24 hours.
1: Well, doesn't the little fool realize she's still in danger if she lets the murderer find out he's killed the wrong woman? Incidentally, who was the wrong woman?
0: Oh, a model of Estrell's named Bertha Tremblay. Leocotti sent her here in her place. There's nothing she won't do to avenge that poor girl.
1: Yes, yes. By the way, what did Leocotti come to see you about?
0: She said she was in fear of losing her life. She told me she'd been receiving anonymous threatening letters.
1: She has? Has she told anyone about them?
0: Not a soul. She swore she'd mention them to no one till she told us. Well, that's Estrell and me.
1: You're sure? Didn't she even tell Wolfbane, her manager?
0: Him least of all. She said he'd only use them for publicity purposes. Turn them into dollars. That was her expression.
1: Good, good. Now we've got him.
0: Who?
1: Wolfbane. He told me Leocotti had been receiving anonymous letters. If Leocotti told no one, how did Wolfbane know about them? Unless he sent them himself. But wait. You'll see for yourself. I'll call the desk. Oh, where's that dratted telephone? Oh, right here. Hello? Give me Mr. Wolfbane's apartment. Yep. Wolfbane, this is Pa. Could you run up here a minute? All at once, if you don't mind. You can. Good, good. He's coming right up, Kyla. When he comes in, I want you to notice his self-satisfied smirk. I played the fool for him, and how he swallowed the bait. What was it Kipling said? The bleating of the kid annoys the tiger? Well, watch me bleat.

0: Ah, dear Pa, prompt as usual. That's theatrical training for... Oh, I beg your pardon, you're not alone.
1: Well, Payne, I want you to meet Mr. Braxton, an old friend of mine. Braxton used to be assistant district attorney. He's over to help.
0: I see. Very pleased to make your acquaintance, sir.
2: Thank you.
1: I was telling Braxton here about those anonymous letters you told me your card has been getting. How long has this been going on, Wolfgang?
0: Oh, the past 6 weeks or so, I believe.
1: Did you personally see any of these letters, Wolfgang?
0: No. Riccardi told me about them. She was greatly upset by them, poor child.
1: How were they delivered? By mail?
0: No. I had the impression they were deposited in places where, presumably no one but she herself would find them.
1: Good, good. Inside job, eh? That fits in, but... you're smiling, Wolfgang. Don't you agree?
0: Was I smiling? Ah. It was a smile of admiration for your cleverness, my dear Pa.
1: Oh, sir. Oh, you still say, do you, Wolfgang, that Riccardi was murdered?
0: I haven't the slightest doubt of it.
1: Well, I don't know now. Looks pretty much like an accident to me.
0: It was meant to look so.
1: Well, what beats me is, if it was murder, why didn't that cornice fall on one of those maids or someone? Why did it wait to fall till Riccardi herself came in? Don't that look like an accident?
0: Perhaps the murderer was clever, my dear Pa.
1: Murders are never clever.
0: So the police have soothed their vanity for a century.
1: Yeah, but look here. We've gone over this place with a fine-tooth comb. We didn't find hide nor hair of a weapon or any of those fancy gadgets you were spouting about. Not a trace. We have our laboratories, you know, Wolfgang.
0: Laboratories? Would you like to see a really modern, well-equipped laboratory, Mr. Parr?
1: Why, sure.
0: Then you should visit mine sometime.
1: Gosh, I'd like to. Where is it?
0: On 10th Avenue. I frequently spend the night there. I shall do so tonight.
1: Great. Shall we say 9 o'clock?
0: It will be a pleasure. You will come alone?
1: Oh, I reckon so. The rest of the boys wouldn't understand what was going on.
0: Exactly. Till 9 tonight, then, Mr. Parr. Oh. Pleasure of meeting you, Mr. Braxton.
1: Well, Tyler, what did you make of him?
2: A dangerous megalomaniac, Parr. I wouldn't go there alone if I were you.
1: Don't worry, Tyler. I won't be alone. The janitor of that building and the other attendants will be my men. You can count on that. And now, listen carefully. I've got a job for you. I want you to bring Riccardi to Wolfbane's studio tonight.
2: Parr, have you gone out of your mind?
1: Now, don't argue with me. Listen, I want her dressed in a green dress, as near in color and design as the one she wore this afternoon. The spell can manage it somehow, and that's important. When you get there, have the superintendent let you in the flat above Wolfbane's, and then you and Riccardi come down the fire escape. Have Riccardi hide in shadows, and I'll get Wolfbane to put out most of the lights. When she hears me say... Don't you feel there's someone else in this room, Wolfbane? I want her to come out and walk slowly into the room. Is that clear?
2: Yes, perfectly clear.
1: Ah, good. Now off with you. And remember, Wolfbane's studio tonight at 9:00.

0: Ah, Mr. Parr. Right on time, I see.
1: Good evening, Wilburn. You have quite an establishment here. Would it trouble you if there was a little less light? It hurts my eyes.
0: But of course, Mr. Parr. Well, as you can see, at heart, I'm a man of science. I spend $20,000 a year in my laboratory here.
1: Chemistry?
0: No. Physics and mechanics.
1: And perhaps you can give me some ideas to the mechanism employed by the murder of Leocardi.
0: Merely a trigger of some sort. Even a stupid murderer could devise that.
1: Yeah, but this wasn't stupid. It waited for its victim. There was no other hand to touch it off. We've satisfied ourselves as to that.
0: It's fortunate for you, police, that scientists as a class don't major in murder. They have so many facilities at hand utterly incomprehensible to the average intelligence.
1: By average intelligence, I suppose you mean the police.
0: I do. Here, for instance, is a potential murderer. A photoelectric cell. Every man of science is tremendously interested in its possibilities. Shall I show you how it works?
1: By all means.
0: You see, it discriminates.
1: As to what?
0: Anything you choose. And let me show you how it discriminates between, for instance, different shades of color. Green, let us say. I have here a number of cards, each a distinct shade of green. Now, when I run the cards through the beam, a number registers. So.

0: Always the same number registers for the same shade. You follow?
1: Yes, I see. It connected electrically with those crowding machines.
0: Yes. It could be connected as well to a stone crusher, a trip hammer, or a mill wheel.
1: Or a trigger that touched off a cornice.
0: You get the idea, Farr.
1: Perhaps when a woman wearing a dress of Gulfstream green passed under it.
0: Exactly. Mind you, I don't say that is what happened, but it might. And you see how helpless the police would be pitted against a really learned murderer. The resulting crash would completely obliterate the device, destroy the evidence by its very operation. You know, constructive murder is so much more interesting than emotional murder. The police are always baffled.
1: Unless the murderer himself shows them how it was done, of course.
0: Exactly.
1: You speak, Wolfbane, of constructive murder and emotional murder. Wouldn't a man capable of this clever constructive murder be incapable of an emotional crime?
0: Oh, no, my dear Pa, you're confusing method with motive. Obviously, his motive might be emotional.
1: I don't agree.
0: Well, take a purely hypothetical case. Imagine a man of superior intelligence who found a girl singing in a cheap burlesque show. An orchid in an ash can, so to speak. Suppose he'd taken her out of all that, given her tutors, trained her voice, sent her abroad, given her a completely new personality, and then brought her back to fame and fortune. Again, hypothetically, let us suppose this modern Pygmalion had offered his Galatea the final gift himself, and she'd laughed him to scorn. Conceivably, such a man, however brilliant of mind, might be moved emotionally to murder.
1: Yes, I suppose that's possible.
0: But the point I'm making is that the method would be constructive and quite undetectable. Or if detectable, quite incapable of proof.
1: Yes, there's something in what you say, Wolfbane, but coming back to this device, this electric eye, it could never go wrong.
0: How could it? You've seen how it discriminates even between shades of one color.
1: Wolfbane, what if the wrong woman were wearing Gulfstream green?
0: Impossible. This Gulfstream green was a unique shade. It had only just been blended. Ranel Frere had only received one bolt of the material. Oddly enough, I have an enormous color card here in this drawer of that very shade. I'm sorry I can't show it to you.
1: Why not?
0: Because, my dear Mr. Parr, if I open this drawer, an electric eye between these two arms on the desk will fire that revolver you see fastened up there in the ventilator.
1: Most ingenious.
0: See, Mr. Parr, I didn't care to have you interfering with my affairs.
1: But you still don't answer that last question of mine. Suppose the wrong woman was wearing that Gulfstream green.
0: I've told you it would be impossible. There was only one gown of that color.
1: And Leocardi was wearing that one, wasn't she, Wolfbane?
0: Yes, she was.
1: But suppose, Wolfbane, hypothetically, of course, Leocardi had changed gowns with another woman. Suppose it wasn't Leocardi who was wearing that Gulfstream green this afternoon.
0: She wasn't? Ah. Huh. You think to trick me. Me, Wolfbane, with these childish games.
1: Well, why are you nervous, Wolfbane? If you are, I'd advise you to take your hand off that dangerous drawer. You might pull it out. Reflex, you know.
0: What did you mean, Parr, about Leocardi on that dress?
1: Don't you feel there's someone else in this room?
0: You're crazy.
1: Am I, Wolfbane? Suppose you look behind you.
0: Cardi! No! No!
1: Either Leocardi or a ghost, Wolfbane.
0: Get away from me!
1: Get away from me!
2: Hurry, you got it down! He killed himself.
1: Yes. Poetic justice. He was caught in his own trap. The card in that drawer was Gulfstream green.
2: And I thought he loved me. But instead, how? He must have hated me. Oh, I wish I'd known.
1: It's better this way. We'd had a hard time proving his guilt. It was poetic justice. His own constructive cleverness has destroyed him.

You have been listening to Murder Clinic. Murder Clinic, the WOR Mutual series, which brings you each week one exciting case. One member from the select band of the world's great detectives. Next week, we're especially privileged to bring you G.K. Chesterton's monumental creation, The Great Detective Priest, Father Brown. The story he'll tell is that world-famous masterpiece, The Oracle of the Dog, in which Father Brown reveals that, like Sir Francis, he also understands the unspoken language of all God's creatures. Tonight's detective was Police Deputy Parr, Frederick Irving Anderson's famous detective, played by Mark Smith. This program was an international exchange feature over the coast-to-coast network of the Canadian Broadcasting Corporation. Original music was composed by Ralph Barnhart and conducted by Bob Stanley. Tales told on Murder Clinic are adapted by authors Lee Wright and John A. Bassett. Murder Clinic is produced under the direction of Alvin Flanagan. Frank Knight speaking. This is Mutual.

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0: I was walking into it with my eyes open. Me, Nicky Knight, the smart private eye. Call me Sir Lancelot, all set to storm the wicked prince's castle and rescue the beautiful captive maiden. Only instead of riding my brave steed with my trusty sword, I rode a Buick Special beside a two-time fraud, Louis Desprez, alias Louis Katz. But this was the only way I could see of finding out what the catch was. We parked the car off the road about a quarter of a mile from the house and cat-footed it up to the wall at the back of the building.
1: You think this is the best place, Knight?
0: Yeah. The way I figure it, there's an even chance that Blanc, the guard on the gate, sleeps in the little gatehouse.
1: Yes, that is reasonable.
0: So if we get over the wall here, we've got a chance of getting away with it. Uh-huh. I'll go first. You give me a push-up, and then I'll give you a pull.
1: Very well.
0: Ready?
1: Yes.
0: Okay. Here. Go! I'm set. You jump, and I'll grab you.
2: Here I come.
0: Grab my arm. That's it.
1: Good work, my friend. Now down to the garden, eh?
0: Yeah. Let's go. Now, quiet now.
1: Where are we going, eh?
0: Back door.
1: What if it is locked?
0: Oh, I got a little gadget with me that's pretty useful for this sort of emergency.
1: You have your gun ready?
0: Of course. If I got Hassan flicks a knife about, I'm not taking risks.
1: I too.
0: Hold it.
1: Here.
0: Uh-huh.
1: You will unpick the lock now, eh?
0: No. Lesson one in the private eye manual. Always test the door before trying to pick it. You never know, it might be open. Well, how do you know? It is.
1: Piece of luck.
0: Yeah, I wonder. This is the kitchen. That door opens on the hall. Come on.
1: There is a light under that door ahead.
0: Yeah.
1: Who lives in there?
0: The prince when he's home.
1: Perhaps he has returned. Let us go and see him.
2: Don't be crazy. It's a girl we're after.
3: But I am also after the prince.
2: Louis!
4: What? Who dares to disturb me? Who are you?
3: Your executioner! So much for his highness, Alzheimer.
2: What did you do that for?
3: It's just payment.
1: Now we go upstairs to find Marie.
0: Correction, please. Not we.
2: Me!
0: I prefer to go the rest of the way alone, pal. You just lie there and rest. I went up the stairs two at a time, dodging from side to side as I came to make a difficult target. Then a large curved sword appeared on the landing. Behind it was Abdul.
5: The American!
0: Hello, Abdul. Goodbye. As he came toppling down the stairs, I pressed back against the wall and then ran for the door to the harem. I dragged it open and found myself face to face with a dark-eyed beauty with small curls and sweet curves.
6: Who? What do you want?
0: Are you Marie Desprez?
6: Yes.
0: Now come to take you home.
6: Take me? What kind of a trick is this?
0: No trick. The prince is dead, Abdul is dead. And if we don't get out of here fast, we'll qualify for the quartet. Now come on!

0: Well, how do you feel now?
1: I do not quite know. I'm still dizzy from the haste.
0: Oh, I'm sorry about that, Marie. About the rough treatment getting over the wall, but a skinned knee is better than a punctured hide.
1: Oh, I do not mind. I am more than grateful.
0: I kept waiting for Hassan to come yelling after us. You know, that's a funny thing.
1: What?
0: There was no sign of Hassan. He's the toughest of the lot. Where was he? And where was Haroon? If the prince was back, he should have been, too.
1: Oh, surely, Nicky, the one thing that matters is that we've got away.
0: Yeah, that's true enough. I just can't help wondering.
1: Where are you taking me?
0: To my apartment first. Tex is there.
1: Tex? Oh, that's wonderful. I would like to see her again. She was kind.
0: After that, I'm not sure. The police, probably. You were kidnapped, weren't you?
1: Oui. On the Riviera last summer. I met Prince Al-Zaman there. I thought he was horrible from the first. I had proof of it afterwards.
0: Uh-huh. Have you got a brother named Louis?
1: No. I'm an only child.
0: Oh. Does the name Louis Katz mean anything to you?
1: Oh, the only Louis I ever knew was Louis Malbert. The wretch who tricked me so that I was kidnapped.
0: Is he tall, dark, gray eyes, and slightly crooked mouth?
1: Oh, but yes. Yes, that he is.
0: We're talking about the same Louis.
1: I don't understand.
0: Well, it's a long story, honey. And this is no time to tell it.
1: Car? Stops?
0: Yeah, for one very good reason. Out of gas. You know, that's strange. This is Louis's car, and there's not enough gas for a two-way trip.
1: What will you do now?
0: Well, I'll leave you here and go look for a phone. I'll call Tex, and she can bring my car out here and pick us up.
1: She will leave me. You will leave me alone?
0: You can have my gun for company. I won't be long.
1: Oh, please don't be. I'm frightened.
0: There's no need. You just sit tight. I'll be back as fast as I can. I trudged along up the road for half a mile before I found a house and an irate farmer in a nightshirt whose bad temper disappeared when I waved a couple of five spots under his nose. He eventually led me to the phone and I dialed my apartment. Tex?
2: Oh, Nicky.
0: Oh, relax, honey. Everything's okay.
2: Oh, thank heavens. I've been sitting here going quietly crazy.
0: Now, I've got Marie with me, but we run out of gas. Will you bring the car out and pick us up?
2: Oh, sure. Just give me the directions.
0: Tex, what's the matter?
2: Nicky, the door's opening. There's somebody coming inside the apartment.
0: Tex, are you all right?
2: No,
0: Tex! Hello! Hello! Who's that?
3: This is Haroon. We have your American girl. She is quite sane at the moment. She may have a headache when she wakes up, but it will pass.
0: If you hurt her...
3: Calm, Mr. Knight. No one will be hurt so long as you are sensible.
0: What do you mean by that?
3: It is quite simple. You have a girl. We have a girl. You want the one we have. We want the one you have.
0: I don't get it.
3: I think you do. We want Marie Despre back. You want to see your friend Tex alive, you will return to us the French girl. If not, Hassan is very anxious to practice some of his peculiar talents. Hello? Mr. Knight, are you still there?
0: Yeah. I'm still here.
3: The exchange will be made at 9 tonight. You have my word that the American girl will not be harmed in any way before then. We will meet you at the crossroads on the main highway 10 miles north of the house. Is that clear?
0: It's clear.
3: Till 9, then, Mr. Knight.
0: I put the receiver down and just stood looking at it. I felt as though I'd been kicked in the stomach by a specially vicious mule. The thought of Tex and that dagger-happy Hassan was the stuff that nightmares were made of. Then I went back to the old farmer and found he had some spare petrol. Bought it from him, and half an hour later, the car was ready to move again. Then I told Marie what had happened. She sat staring ahead of her for a few minutes, then turned to me.
1: Of course, Nicky. You must take me back.
0: No. There must be another way.
1: But they are very thorough. There will be no other way.
0: I tell you, there must be. We can't just... Ha
1: ha! Have you gone mad?
0: No, I just had an idea. Where do you think they'll take Tex?
1: Back to the house, I suppose.
0: If you were Haroon, where would be the last place you'd expect to find us, you and me?
1: What do you mean, go back to the house now?
0: Why not? There's only Louis and Blanc, the guy from the gate. I think I can take care of them. Then we sit tight and wait for Haroon and Hassan to bring Tex along. They won't suspect a thing. They'll walk through the door straight into my gun.
1: It is very audacious.
0: And that's the way wars are won, baby.
1: Oh, very well. It is a better way than to surrender tamely.
0: Oh, that's my girl. Hold on to your yashmak. Here we go.

0: All right. Keep beside me, Marie.
1: I'm trying, but my knees. Oh, cats.
0: Yeah, sure. If I ever have to get into this place again, I'm not going over that wall. I'll bring a couple of sticks of dynamite and blow it down.
1: It's very quiet. There's a sound from the house.
0: No. Be careful now. We're almost at the door. It's still open.
1: Is that not strange?
0: Yeah. Come on, quiet as you can.
2: Welcome back, Mr. Knight. Don't move, Knight. When the girl gets the bullet. Switch the light on, Blanc.
0: Well, looks like we got a reception committee.
2: Exactly, Mr. Knight. Drop your gun, please. Thank you. We counted on your being a clever man, Mr. Knight. If you had not been, we might have been in trouble. But we had to have a clever man, one who would react the right way. And we got you.
0: React the right way? So the whole thing was a plant, huh?
2: Yes, Mr. Knight. The whole thing. A perfectly planned trap. A chess game in excelsis, with you as the pawn.
0: What's the next move?
2: The next move is to wait, Mr. Knight, for the prince to arrive.
0: The prince? But of course, Haroon is the prince now.
2: Precisely. And he will hand you over to the police for the murder of his brother.

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1: Well, been kept pretty busy.
2: Oh, not more than usual. I think some of the patients have dropped off since you've been away.
1: Well, perhaps I'd better keep away altogether, and they might all get well.
2: Oh, when you've seen the number in the outpatients room, you won't think that.
1: Well, come along, then. Let's get going.

0: Hello, little girl. What's the matter with you?
1: One of her legs is shorter than the other, Doctor. We've heard wonderful things about you, and we wondered if you could do anything for it.
0: Let me have a look at it. Now, don't be frightened. I won't hurt. I just want to take your boots and stockings off so that I could have a good look. Now, tell me, what's your name?
2: Tessie, sir.
0: Tessie? That's a pretty name. How old are you?
2: I'm 9, sir.
0: 9? Do you go to school?
2: Yes, sir. I'm in 4th class.
0: Well, 4th class. Fancy that. That's pretty good for 9 years old. Now, come along. Can you stand up over there and let me see how you walk?
1: Do as the doctor tells you, Tess.
2: Yes, Mother.
0: Did she have some sort of accident? That looks like the result of an injury to me.
1: Oh, yes, she did about 2 years ago.
0: Oh, I see. Why, what happened?
1: Oh, it was a terrible thing, Doctor. The poor little thing was running along the street one time late at night. She'd been for a doctor, and you'll hardly believe this, sir, but a fella took to her with a stick. Beat her something terrible, he did. And if it hadn't been for two other gentlemen who was near, I think he would have killed her.
0: What happened? Did you hand him over to the police?
1: No. He paid us £100 to say nothing. But I can see now that we did wrong. We didn't think he'd done us so much harm. But look at her. She's maimed for life.
2: Mummy.
1: There, dear. Now, never you mind. The kind doctor will make you better again. Oh, I didn't ought to have told you this in front of her, sir. She gets that upset to hear it. She's never been the same child since. The fright I've killed her.
0: Have you any idea who the man was?
1: No, not for certain. I never seen him myself. But they do say, sir, that it's him that done that murder a little while ago. That fella, Edward Hyde. Oh, sir, can you help her?
0: Yes. Yes, I'll help her. I'll make her well again. If it's the last thing that I ever do.

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8: According to some, there are two worlds of existence. One we call the earthbound, the other, the spirit world. For those who are here on earth, time is limited. For those who inhabit the spirit realm, time is limitless. And there is a definite link between the upper strata and the lower. A link that can be bridged in the space of a few moments by those who have the power to do so. Now, I can't argue pro or con concerning this belief. Time is an observer, not a contestant. But whether you are skeptical or not, you might lend an ear to the saga of a man named Marty Kane, and then form your own conclusions.
9: Thanks a lot for picking me up, mister. It's getting dark out there. People ain't so cordial when the sun goes down.
10: I wasn't afraid of you, young man.
9: Not after I felt your vibration.
10: My what? Your vibration. Your cosmic emanation.
9: Oh. Yeah?
10: Do you know what I mean?
9: Well, I do. Don't make no difference. I ain't touchy.
10: Every one of us gives off vibration. That's how we're able to make contact with the spirit world.
9: Are you kidding?
10: You must be skeptical. Most uninformed people are. What is your name, young man?
9: Marty Kane.
10: And mine's Leon.
9: Leon what?
10: Two names are unimportant. It is enough that the spirit of my fathers will recognize one. Tell me, young man, are you employed?
9: I'm on my own.
10: What sort of work do you do?
9: Anything that pays. Right now, I'm just a tramp.
10: I admire your frankness. I also feel you might be helpful in my work.
9: What kind of work?
10: I'm a medium. I provide a link between those who are earthbound and those who occupy the spirit world.
9: You don't say.
10: I communicate with what you skeptics call the dead. Although, of course, there are no dead.
9: Louis would be tickled to hear that.
10: Who is Louis?
9: A pal of mine. He fell into a cement mixer and they had to pour him through a net to find him. If Louis wasn't dead, then I'll eat this jalopy and I'll start right now with the mudguards.
10: It is odd how a man with your vibrations can lack such understanding.
9: If my vibrations don't like it, they can hang on to someone else.
10: But I feel I can change you. After a while. At any rate, I'm in need of an assistant. Would you like the job?
9: What do I do?
10: Oh, see that my guests are properly seated during the seance, take care of my car, run errands occasionally. It isn't an executive position, so to speak, but you'll find it interesting.
0: That don't sound bad.
10: There is only one thing I must insist on, however.
0: Yeah, what's that?
10: Sooner or later you'll be converted. However, until that time, you are to keep your opinions concerning my work to yourself. I cannot afford any ridicule from an employee.
0: Oh, don't worry about it, Leon. I'll keep my shirt on. And, whenever you want me to, rattle a couple of chains, just say the word. We drove right to his home. It was a big wooden building that was falling apart at the seams, and it reminded me of a three-story morgue.
10: This is where I hold my seances.
0: Looks cozy.
10: Of course, the word seance is a ridiculous term. But we use it because it seems to be in the fashion.
0: You mind if I ask you a question, Leon?
10: Not at all.
0: You really got ghosts in here that talk to your pals?
10: They talk through me, Marty, using my voice. And the spirit world, young man, is far wiser than our own.
0: Suppose I want to talk to Louis. Could you get him down?
10: Louis?
0: You're the guy who fell into the cement mixer.
10: I might try. Something amuses me?
0: Yes, that's what you're thinking. Maybe instead of getting Louis down, you'd have to bring him up.
10: You shall see tonight how a seance works. Perhaps tomorrow you'll be less cynical.
0: Oh, Gertrude.
10: I want you to meet my new assistant. Marty, this is my very lovely wife.
0: Lovely was right. Gertrude was slightly to riff. She had long, wavy red hair that fell down to her shoulders, and the skin you loved to touch. When she walked, she swayed a little. And there wasn't a misplaced curve from her black nylon stockings to the velvet choker she wore around her pretty throat. Yeah, Gertrude was quite a dish. A 7-course dinner with nothing but dessert. And I could see she was looking me over, too.
10: Marty is to be my new assistant. You will please share in his duties, Gertrude.
7: Anything you say, Leon, darling.
10: I have to make my phone calls now. The seance tonight will begin at 9. So before you show him round, you might give him some lunch, my dear. And then you may join me upstairs.
7: Hungry?
0: Not now.
7: Why not now?
0: Not since I met you.
7: You work pretty fast.
0: I ain't got much time.
7: Where do you come from?
0: The spirit world. I'm looking for somebody to haunt.
7: Well, don't try me. I've had enough of that applesauce already.
0: You mean you ain't a medium, too?
7: I'm just bored. I want to communicate with a man for a change. Not with a nut that's halfway between here and who knows where.
0: A strong talk for a guy you only met 2 minutes ago.
7: You won't repeat it.
0: No?
7: No.
0: How long have you been married to this girl?
7: 6 months.
0: You're tired of them already?
7: It makes me sick.
0: And where do you hang around?
7: I like to eat.
0: Dame with your looks can eat whenever she wants.
7: Not the way I like to eat.
0: He's got cash?
7: He's no millionaire, but he does pretty well.
0: The racket pays off.
7: $100 a week.
0: Hey, that's nice lettuce. Why does he live in this drafty dump?
7: It gives him background. Besides, you like it.
0: You don't believe in this malarkey about the spirits, huh?
7: To me, it's just nonsense. But he believes it.
0: Nah.
7: I tell you, he does. There's something peculiar about him when he goes in one of his trances. He thinks he's someone else. He swallows his own crazy line.
0: I'm looking forward to seeing it.
7: You will, tonight. You'll be seeing so much of it after a while, it'll make you sick in the stomach.
0: But that's something I wouldn't say, baby, about you. At 9 bells, the suckers trailed in. There were half a dozen dames, the rest were gents. They sat around the circle with Leon and Johnny, and they watched him like a bunch of hungry cats would watch a bowl of cream. But it was Gertie who surprised me. She played it straight. So straight that I had to think back to remember what she was really like.
7: I believe we're ready. Are you prepared, Leon?
10: Yes. I'll do my best to establish communication tonight. Although one never knows, of course, when one is able to contact the spirit world at any given moment.
7: Mr. Kane?
0: Huh?
7: Will you put out the light?
0: Sure.
10: I just leave the little one burning over the door. There's no need to be in total darkness.
7: Are you ready, Leon?
10: Yes, my dear. I'm ready.
0: The room was almost dark because

0: The room was almost dark because the light we left on was covered with colored paper. But I could see him anyway, rubbing his hands over his fat little face. Then suddenly he straightened out and started to sway back and forth. And the jerk was in his trance.
1: We of the spirit world are continually by your side. We watch your every move, and we in our infinite wisdom know everything and see all. We will talk with you now, and we will try to identify ourselves. Who wishes to converse with us? Speak now, please. Speak up.
2: Is my brother among you?
1: Your brother? Ah, my friend, there are so many here tonight. We shall see if we can find your brother.
2: I lost him years ago in an accident. Harry, talk to me if you hear me. Tell me you're well and happy.
1: Harry is well. Yes, he is very well. And he is happier than you are, my friend. He conveys this message to you. He tells you to work hard and be patient until the time when you shall meet again.
2: Oh, if I could just be sure.
1: Of what, my friend?
2: Of whether it's really Harry I'm talking to.
1: You do not believe.
2: Oh, it isn't that. It's just that there is maybe someone else in the spirit world who's speaking for Harry.
1: Harry, do you hear your brother speaking? Assure him of your presence. Assure him that we are all here.
2: There's a glow. Near the window. It's my brother. It's Harry!
0: Up to this point, I was watching the old faker shimmy from foot to foot, but when one of the customers pointed to the window, I saw it. A soft glow near the ceiling that passed across the window and disappeared. Later, when the suckers left, I was alone with Leon for a minute. He looked at me with a peculiar smile as I emptied out the ashtrays, and he seemed to read my mind.
3: Well, young man, what did you think of the house?
0: Well, I still ain't convinced.
3: You saw the light, didn't you?
0: Yeah, sure. It could have been made by headlight reflections from a passing car.
3: How do you mean?
0: Well, go to bed some night and keep watching the window when there's traffic outside in the street. You'll see them headlights passing like, look, there goes one now.
3: Yes, there's our car lights. But that isn't what you saw this evening.
0: No?
3: What you saw was the partial materialization of a psychic phenomenon. You saw a member of the world that is not of the flesh.
0: Yeah, that's your story.
3: You are hard to convince. But one day I will prove myself to you and everyone else.
0: Yeah?
3: How? When I die. Yes, when I die, Marty, I will return. Nothing will stop me. I will return, young man, from the grave.
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6: Brentwood's Fine Furnishings and Sugar House at 2112 South 11th East. One's time on Earth may be spent according to one's beliefs and inclinations, and the length of this time is a matter beyond our control. But how we use this time is something else again. For sooner or later, we must pay the piper for the dance.
2: I'm tired of it. That's all. Sick and tired of it.
6: Now, take it easy, baby.
2: You don't know what it's like to be with that sword. Look, I'll take him as much as I can stand, Marty. If I have to go through this any longer, I'll go crazy.
6: Then why don't you divorce him?
2: And starve to death?
6: Well, you got me, sugar.
2: Sure. And what have you got? Nothing but a suit of clothes on your back and a few measly banknotes on your mattress.
6: Look, you don't want to leave him, then stop complaining. Nobody's forcing you to stay.
2: And you said you loved me.
6: What's one thing got to do with another?
2: What kind of a man are you anyway? Do you want to go on for the rest of your life?

0: seeing you behind his back? Crawling like a cockroach every time he orders you around?
1: Who's crawling? Nobody ever saw me crawl, and nobody will.
0: Marty. Marty, darling, do something to make me free.
1: What can I do?
0: There are ways that a man can think of.
1: What are you getting at?
0: But if Leon were to die, we'd have the business. I know that by heart, and I know how to pick up the customers.
1: What do you mean, if Leon was to die?
0: He's also got a little money in the bank, 8,000 or 10,000. That would belong to me, too.
1: Now, wait a minute, Gertrude.
0: It'd be easy. He's such a fool. He'd fall for anything I told him. And we could get away with it.
1: Get away with what?
0: Murder.
1: Are you nuts? What are you saying?
0: Look, it was very simple speech. What I meant was we could get away with murder by leaving him flat and helping ourselves to a little of his cash on the slot.
1: Not a chance. We'd be picked up in no time.
0: You make me sick. You've got no backbone. I don't know what I'd see in you anyway.
1: Oh, now, baby, don't be like that.
0: Get your hands off me. I'm through with you, understand? I want a man, not a cream puff. I never want to see you again. Marty?
1: Yeah, Gertrude?
0: Marty, let's make up.
1: Oh, gee, baby, that's all I've been wanting to do.
0: I'm sorry I was so mean to you. Will you forgive me?
1: Sure. We'll go back to where we left off 2 weeks ago.
0: Mm-hmm. Oh, I need to tell you we're going to town tonight.
1: Yeah? What for?
0: I have a cousin living there, and Leon's son has to take me over to see her. We'll use the car and you'll drive.
1: I wish he was going by himself instead. So as you and I could be alone.
0: We'll be alone, Marty. Yes. Very much alone. Sooner than you think.
1: The way she said it bothered me for a while. By the time we were in the car that night, I'd forgotten all about it. The quickest way to drive to Oaktown is across a long, high bridge. We reached it at 6:15. I was taking it easy and there wasn't much traffic, but when we hit the middle of the bridge, she suddenly asked me to stop. Well, what's the big idea?
2: I guess we'd like to show me something, Marty.
1: Here? In the middle of the bridge?
0: Well, just a moment. Come on, Leon. Let's get out of the car.
2: Hey, now, wait a minute. What are you going to see?
1: Gertrude tells me she's observed a manifestation from this bridge. At this hour of the evening.
0: Don't you remember, Marty, when we drove across 2 weeks ago?
1: Why?
0: It was in the sunset, Leon. I saw my father's face. You've got to see it with me. I've got to try to look for it again.
1: This makes me very happy, Gertrude. Up to now, in spite of all your help, I have considered you a skeptic.
0: I'm not anymore, Leon. Come on, darling, help me out of the car.
1: I sat there while they both got out. I didn't say a word. He had that look on his pan that he always had when he figured he'd made a convert. And he was falling at the edge of the bridge like a scutty after a bone. I froze to my seat, watched him. I could have yelled, but the words wouldn't come. I just sat there. Saw her turn and look up and down the bridge for a passing car. Then when she saw it was empty, as the dope kept watching the sunset, she put her arm behind his back and shoved.
0: Come on, get out of here.
1: You push.
0: Come on, get out of here, you idiot.

0: found the body 2 days later. And Gertie put on an act. It was something to see. She said he used to walk on the bridge by himself in the moonlight, communing with his great-grandfather, and he must have fallen off. There was nothing to prove that it was murder, so they called it accidental death. And Gertie and I took over the racket and started to make it really pay. Are you ready, Gertrude?
1: I'm ready, Martin. We of the spirit world are continually by your side. We watch your every move, and we, in our infinite wisdom, know everything and see all. We will talk with you now, and we will try to identify ourselves. Who wishes to converse with us? Speak now, please. Speak.
2: I'd like to hear from my brother again. Harry, talk to me if you hear me. Are you still very happy?
1: Harry is well, but he is not very happy. He conveys this message to you. These people through whom I speak are my only means of reaching you, Charles, my loving brother. Be good to them. Help them in any way you can, so we shall never be parted.
2: Oh, yes. Yes, of course, Harry. I'll do everything in my power to keep us close, but what can I do?
1: You have money, Charles. Use it wisely.
2: Oh, let me be certain again. Let me be sure once more that it's really Harry I'm talking to.
1: There is no need for reassurance, Charles. You must only believe.
2: Wait. It's there. It's there in the window. It's Harry.
1: Have they gone?
0: Yeah.
1: How much did he give you?
0: A check for $100. Baby, this racket is a cinch. We'll get triple what Leon got, no kidding.
1: I told you to be easy.
0: Hey, you're a smart kid, Gertrude. I've got to hand it to you.
1: Oh, you're not so dumb yourself. That torch gag was wonderful. For a minute, I thought I was stuck.
0: What torch gag?
1: No, when you saw that light. You used the torch, didn't you?
0: Oh, I didn't use nothing if there was a headlight reflection from a passing car.
1: Passing car? Well, no, it couldn't have been. They were paying the street outside. It's been closed to traffic for 3 days.
0: I looked at her for a second, then ran to the window. She was right. The street was closed. But that was only the beginning. The next time we held a seance, I kept my eyes open. Someone was pulling a fast one, and it wasn't us.
1: But you must have...
0: I tell you, I didn't do it.
1: No, you did.
0: Well, it might have been someone in the street.
1: That sound was in the room. You heard it as well as I did.
0: What are you doing? You're falling for that stuff yourself.
1: He always said he'd try to come back. And if he had...
0: Stop that! Cut it out! You trying to drive me, Screwy? He can't come back. He's dead. 6 feet deep. That's where he'll stay forever. We tried to fight it, but it was no use. Gertie was rattled, and I was taking it pretty hard myself. But we stuck to the racket. There was too much dough in it to give in so quick. Besides, I didn't believe it. I didn't care what kind of noises they made. They made plenty, I'm telling you now.
1: I'm through.
0: Pull yourself together, Gertrude.
1: Look, I'm through, I tell you. I can't stand any longer. I'm finished, Marty.
0: Stop talking like a fool.
1: I saw your face tonight. We heard that laugh. You turned as white as a sheet.
0: Well, I knew better, though, when I thought it over. It was one of the customs. It must have been. That's all it was, Gertie.
1: Well, I wish I could believe it.
0: Then who do you think it was, for the love of my... What's going on in your mind?
1: That laugh, Marty. I've heard that laugh before. It belonged to Leon.
0: I guess we should never have held it. Last seance. We should have left well enough alone. But I got a tip that a plainclothes copper was coming down to make another investigation. We had to go through with it then and put on an act. So I got Gertie 2 stiff whiskeys and finished a couple myself. And then when the crowd came over and got themselves comfortable, put out the lights and Gertie got started.
1: We are now in communication with the spirit world. Are there any questions?
3: Yes, there are.
1: Who are you, sir?
3: Detective Fielding.
1: And what is the question which you wish to convey to those who have passed?
3: I'd like to hear from your husband, Mrs. Leon.
1: My husband?
3: Yes. One or two things I'd like to ask him.
1: My husband, it's hard to communicate with him, sir. I cannot get a vibration.
3: Try a bit harder.
1: No. No, it's impossible. I... Leon! No.
2: Get him away from me. Get him away.

0: Jenny got the chair. She didn't have a chance after making that confession. What happened to me? Well, that's the payoff. They figured I was off my nut. How do you like that? They said I wasn't responsible and I was crazy in the head. They got no right to keep me here, I tell you. I don't belong in no asylum. I'm the same as you are. They said the laugh we heard came from the detective himself and the lights could be explained. But I tell you, he still comes back even here in his cell. Why don't they believe me? Why don't they come here and listen? But you believe me, don't you? Yeah, sure you do. I'm going to prove it, too. Listen. The laugh is coming back again. Listen, and you'll hear. You hearing laughing? See? Who's crazy now?
1: Everything in stereo. 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
2: Again, I repeat, I take no sides in this particular matter. It may be fact or fiction, true or false, but there is a certain graveyard in the country that lies beyond a church, and high up in its tower you'll find a cross. Below, there's a stone marked Leon, and that is where your research should begin.
1: The clock will be heard again next week. This program was written by Lawrence Klee with Hart McGuire as the clock. June Salter was Gertrude. Ken Wayne was Marty with Kevin Brennan and Rodney Jacob. The clock, directed by John Saul, is a Grace Gibson Radio production.
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0: stars and the sea.
1: The cup of gold.
2: This is the deciding shot of the tournament, ladies and gentlemen. Truman Davis, now champion, has just sunk his last putt on the last green to turn in the amazing score of 68. Jan Mason, the contender, is on the green with a 66, which in itself is even more amazing. Mason's ball lies at the very edge of the green. Looks like tough going. Should he sink the ball in one more stroke, turn in a 67 as compared with a 68 by Davis, we'll have a brand new champion. Should Jan Mason require two strokes, he would tie up the match, and three strokes would defeat him. Now Mason has just stepped into position. He's bending over the ball. He eyes the center of the green with that masterly, dead-eye precision of his. Changes his footing slightly. There's not a sound from the spectators. Every breath is held in excitement. This great contender prepares for victory or defeat. He pulls back the putter slightly. Eyes the distance of the hole once more. Takes deadly aim. Hits the ball and...
3: it's in. He made it. The ball's in for the win for Jan Mason, and the crowd goes wild. It's a new champion, ladies and gentlemen. Jan Mason, the boy who came up the hard way to defeat the one and only Truman Davis. For five consecutive years, the master of it all. And here's the irony. Almost 11 years ago, when Jan Mason first thought of golf, he acted as caddy for Truman Davis, the man he defeated for the championship here today. Oh, the crowd has completely engulfed the two participants. And it's a little difficult for us to see them now. Oh, there they are, shaking hands and smiling. We're trying to make our way over to them for a few words from both Mason and Davis. Oh, will you pardon me, please? Pardon me, lady. We're trying to get through. I beg your pardon, please. We'd like to get a few words from the two gentlemen. We're trying our best, ladies and gentlemen, to make our way through this excited throng, but... ah, there's the Gold Cup. The Gold Cup for the tournament winner. It's just been handed to one of the official referees by a beautiful platinum-haired girl. The referee is about to make the presentation. No, something's wrong. The referee turns to his fellow judges. They're talking excitedly. We can't make out yet what's happening. The men are examining the Gold Cup. Oh, it's flashing in the sunlight. Really a beautiful thing. Wait a minute. What's that? Something's happened. It's Jan Mason. He's been shot. Someone shot the new champion. He's holding his left side. He's staggering. He's grabbed the Gold Cup. He's fallen out. Jan Mason is lying on the right of the green.
1: Hello. I ask you not to disturb me, clerk. I don't care if there is someone to see me. What? Who? Lee Sanders, the radio announcer? Well, tell him I'm not in. I don't care if he is standing there watching you talk to him. Tell him you're talking to the maid. What? Hello. Who's speaking? But I was talking to the room clerk. Now, look here, Mr. Saunders. What do you want with me? No, I'm sorry. I don't have time to see you. No, I have nothing to discuss with you. Goodbye. Oh, he said he wanted to talk to me about the murder. He saw me. He's suspicious. He knows something. I must get out of here. I'll hurry and pack my things. Oh, no. No time to pack. I just put on my coat, purse... purse, hat. I'll carry the hat. All right. Oh, no. Not the front way. The back.
4: Going somewhere, miss?
1: Oh. Who are you?
4: I'm the fellow you hung up on.
1: What do you want?
4: I figured you'd try to run out the back way.
1: I don't know you. Let me by.
4: Oh, no. Back inside. We're going to talk.
1: There's nothing I have to discuss with you.
4: I'm afraid there is. A little matter of murder.
1: How much do you know?
4: Plenty. Come on, inside.
1: But I...
4: inside. No.
1: I have nothing to say to you.
4: You think not?
1: Not a thing in the world. I demand that you leave here at once before I call the police.
4: Oh, that way, is it? Very well. Here you are.
1: What do you mean?
4: Take the receiver. Shall I dial the number?
1: What number?
4: The police, of course.
1: Hang up that phone.
4: So... you're not as willing to call the police here as you pretend.
1: How did you find me?
4: Oh, I was lucky.
1: What do you mean?
4: You ran a stop sign downtown just after you'd come from the golf links. It was my car. You were almost hit.
1: Oh.
4: No one saw you leave the golf links. No one knew who you were. You weren't the girl who was officially in charge of the gold prize cup.
1: No.
4: And what's more, the cup that was given to the chief referee wasn't the official prize cup.
1: No.
4: Instead, it was some fantastic thing. A cup of pure gold, but covered with some sort of ancient writing. Well?
1: Yes.
4: Now, look here. I'm a radio reporter, and I've got a story here. I want to know what it is.
1: I don't know the explanation myself.
4: Bottle it up and save it, sister. You murdered Jan Mason.
1: Did I?
4: Didn't you?
1: No one saw who shot him.
4: That's true. It's the general opinion that you did it.
1: The general opinion?
4: Naturally. You weren't the girl in charge of the prize cup. The real girl and the real cup have disappeared. And you were standing in a position where you could have fired the shot.
1: Are you sure of that?
4: I'm positive. I remember. I saw you.
1: Did I really shoot him?
4: What?
1: Tell me, did I really shoot him?
4: I don't know. All I know is that you were standing directly in front of Mason. And that so were six or eight others.
1: I don't know. I don't know.
4: Look here. Maybe you and I can make a deal.
1: A deal?
4: Tell me your story. Tell me what happened. Maybe I can help you.
1: I don't know what happened.
4: What do you mean you don't know?
1: All I know is there was a big crowd and a golden cup. A little round white ball. A loud noise.
4: Go on.
1: That's all I remember. Next thing I knew, I was here in my apartment, stretched out on my bed with a gun in my hand.
4: Where is it?
1: In that drawer over there.
4: Yeah, this one over here?
1: Yes.
4: Yeah, it's been fired, a .32. Mason was killed with a .32.
1: He's dead.
4: If he isn't, sister, he's a great little pretender.
1: It wasn't my fault. I tell you, it wasn't my fault.
4: Oh, maybe it wasn't, maybe it wasn't. Now, take it easy and tell me what happened.
1: Why should I tell you?
4: Because you've got to tell somebody.
1: But who are you?
4: My name's Lee Saunders. The clerk told you that on the phone. I'm a radio reporter, sports and news. Now it's your turn.
1: What?
4: Who are you?
1: Oh, it doesn't matter.
4: Well, let me decide that. What's your name?
1: Ruth Candish.
4: What do you have against Jan Mason?
1: I didn't know him.
4: You make a habit of killing men you don't know?
1: I didn't even know him, I tell you. I didn't know him. Oh, let me alone.
4: Now, stop that.
1: No.
4: Oh, stop it, I say. Now, do you want to tell me what happened, or do you want to tell me and the police?
1: They're looking for me, aren't they? The police.
4: What do you think?
1: Listen. I've told you what happened. I don't remember a thing except a big crowd. A cup of gold, a little white ball, and a loud noise like a shot.
4: Yeah. And then you woke up here in your room with a gun in your hand. A gun that killed Jan Mason just a few moments after he'd won the golf championship.
1: It can't be true. It just can't be true.
4: You're in trouble, baby. You better let me try to help you.
1: What can you do?
4: I don't know till I've heard your story.
1: It must have been the incense.
4: Incense? Now, what are you talking about?
1: It came this morning in the mail. A little package with three little cones. It was addressed to me. There was a note inside. It's there in the drawer.
4: Where the gun was?
1: Yes.
4: This the paper it was wrapped in?
1: Yes.
4: Is this the incense?
1: Yes.
4: Well, I thought you said your name is Ruth Candish.
1: It is.
4: Well, this was addressed to Rotha Candish.
1: What?
4: Sure. Look for yourself. There, you see?
1: Yes. Did you find the note?
4: What note?
1: Oh, there it is. You dropped it on the floor.
4: Oh, this?
1: Yes. Read it.
4: Rotha. You will put a fire to one of these precisely at one this afternoon.
1: Yes, it was the incense.
4: What?
1: I tried to forget it, put it away, and tried to keep it off my mind, but exactly at one, I opened the little metal box and lighted one of the cones. There was a lot of smoke, sweet, scented, thick. And that's all I remember.
4: Good Lord.
1: What are you doing?
4: Is there any more of the stuff left?
1: Oh, two more little cones.
4: Here, let's see.
5: Yes, there are two left. Here, give me a match.
1: What?
5: A match. Get me a match.
1: Oh. Oh, no.
5: Oh, here. Here's one.
1: Oh, don't. Please don't.
5: I'm going to see what this nonsense is all
1: about. Oh, no. Oh, please, you don't know what you're doing.
5: Well, we'll see in a minute. There.
1: Oh, I beg you not to do that.
5: So much smoke. So quickly. I don't understand how a little thing like that can produce so much smoke. That odor.
1: The same. The very same.
5: It's so strange.
1: Oh.
5: Smoke. Look how it rolls in great clouds, hiding everything.
1: Stop me. Stop me.
5: So much smoke, hiding everything. I can hardly see you.
1: Oh.
5: It's like we were in another world.
6: You are in another world.
5: What? What's that?
6: Welcome, Rotha and Letha.
5: Who are you? Where are you?
6: I am here beside you. You see?
5: Yes, and now I do. The smoke's clearing away.
1: What happened? What happened?
6: Don't you recognize me, Rotha?
1: My name's Ruth. I've never seen you before.
6: Ah, that is where you are wrong. You have seen me before.
1: No. No, I don't know you.
6: You mean you don't recognize me?
5: Who are you?
6: My name is Mota.
1: Mota?
6: Yes, Rotha. I am the Holy One.
1: I don't understand.
5: What's happened to us? We were in this young lady's apartment. Now we're someplace I've never seen before. Where are we?
6: You are on Vento.
5: Vento? What's Vento?
6: Vento is an offspring of Venus and Pluto.
5: What?
6: It is a planet as yet undiscovered by the scientists of the Earth. Many hundreds of thousands of years ago, Venus and Pluto collided. That probably would sound absurd to your astrologers today, but it is a fact. As a result of the collision, Vento came into being. A portion of Venus and a part of Pluto fused, broke off, and became Vento.
5: You're talking over my head.
6: Naturally, the people who existed on Pluto and those of Venus intermingled with Vento. Became a planet in its own right. As a result of that ancient catastrophe, the Ventonians came into existence. I am one of them. And the two of you are now here amongst us.
1: But how? How did we get here?
6: You remember the incense?
1: Oh, yes.
5: The incense?
6: It is one of Vento's secrets. A tiny cone that emits a vapor powerful enough to permit anyone in contact with it to do as we here on Vento bid him to do.
5: It still got me goofy. After I started the incense burning, everything changed. We ended up here.
6: Naturally, because when you came in contact with the released vapors, I bade both of you to come here. And here you are.
5: Oh, now what do you take us for? This is the 20th century. Folks like us aren't taken in by some crack.
6: Just one moment. Here. Will you look through this?
5: Through what?
6: This telescope. Here. Right through here.
5: Oh, now.
6: It will not hurt you to look, will it?
5: If you insist.
6: That's right. In there. Now. What do you see?
5: A large round globe.
6: It is the Earth. 10 million miles from here.
5: Preposterous.
6: You think so? Here. I'll turn on the ultra-penetrating ray machine and show you how preposterous it is. Now, what do you see?
5: Closer. It's coming closer. Yes, something's happening.
6: The ultra-penetrating ray is making 10 million miles of distance look like only inches.
5: It is the Earth. There's Europe. Great Britain. China and Australia. Now I can see the California coast. And Mexico, Texas, Oklahoma, Illinois, Florida, Pennsylvania, New York.
6: Suppose we concentrate upon Florida. There.
5: No. It's not possible.
6: What do you see, Mr. Saunders?
5: A funeral. The funeral of Jan Mason, the golfer.
1: Oh, no.
6: Suppose you permit Rotha to look, Mr. Saunders.
5: Yes, all right.
6: Go right ahead, Rotha. That's right. There. You still do not remember Ratha?
1: Why do you call me Ratha?
6: Because that is your name.
1: My name is Ruth.
6: When you were here, you were called Ratha.
1: When I was here?
6: Many centuries ago, Ratha, you were originally a Ventonian.
5: What are you talking about?
6: We have theories of reincarnation, as you do on your Earth.
1: Yes, I've heard about it vaguely, but...
6: The one failing is that your theories do not go far enough.
5: What do you mean?
6: That there is such a thing as reincarnation, Mr. Saunders. But it is not restricted to one single planet, such as the Earth.
5: You surely aren't trying to tell us that Miss Kendish here is the reincarnation of someone who lived up here.
6: Whether or not you accept it, it remains a fact.
5: Oh, that's utterly ridiculous.
6: I'm glad I had the foresight to think of your reluctance to believe. So I have prepared the truth.
5: Prepared what?
1: What are you talking about? What's the explanation of all this?
6: Must I explain it again? The vapor of the incense I sent you, once it surrounds you, you are at the mercy of the Ventonian who sent it. You on your planet would call it black magic, but it is merely nothing more than applied science.
5: What's this proof you were talking about?
6: I will extinguish the lights and show you. Here on Vento, all time, all incidents are recorded. I shan't attempt to explain them completely. Suffice it to say, the principle is somewhat similar to that of your talking pictures. Only on a much more advanced and widespread scale. Anything that has ever happened here on Vento since the invention of this recorder can be reviewed by those who wish to see it. That's why there is no crime, no evil here. Now, I turn on the machine. I must ask you to be silent. Do not speak.
1: Mr. Saunders, look.
6: Quiet.
1: That's me.
6: Quiet, I say. It is you, but not in your present body. It is you of centuries ago. Watch closely now and listen.
1: Come in.
7: Darling.
1: Kent, the dearest.
7: Forgive me for coming to you so late, but I had to see you before tomorrow.
1: Oh, I'm glad you're here, dearest. I've waited for you all day.
7: I've been at practice.
1: Are you ready for the game tomorrow?
7: Yes, quite. I fear I'll have trouble defeating Yana, though. He's become quite expert.
1: Oh, do you care so much?
7: Ratha, if I should lose tomorrow, you mustn't think of such a thing. Victory means everything to both of us.
1: Can't win now. My poor Kenta. He tried so hard. Oh, but now it's too late. Unless there's a miracle. If Yana misses two strokes. Oh, but he can't. And even if he did, it would be a draw. If he takes but one stroke, my poor Kenta will be defeated. Yana is ready now. If he does it in a single stroke, Kenta has lost. Now, he did it. Yana did it. My poor, poor Kenta. Kenta.
7: My dearest one, I come to you, but without a cup of gold.
1: No, does it matter so much?
7: Yes, yes, much. Promised that you should have the cup.
1: But I don't mind.
7: I should have won.
1: We still have each other, Kenta. We will be married.
7: No. No, Ratha. For yesterday, I swore by the great god Venda that should I not be victorious, I wouldn't be worthy of you.
1: You swore by Venda?
7: Yes, yes. A sacred oath. I was so eager for victory, I knew that the very thought of losing you forever would inspire me to win. But I failed.
1: An oath sworn to Venda. is a holy oath. I must resign myself to it. But now I swear by the great god of Venda, a holy and a sacred oath, that I will avenge what has happened. I will take vengeance from Yana if all eternity is required for me to do it.
7: I believe that is all the proof you need.
5: Ruth, did you know Truman Davis?
1: Truman Davis?
5: Truman Davis, the national golf champion, the one who was beaten by Jan Mason.
1: No, I didn't know either of them.
7: You think not, Rotha? Don't you recognize the man called Jan Mason? He is the reincarnation of the man Yana, who defeated Kenta in the games many years ago.
1: It all seems so familiar, and yet I'm so upset.
7: You swore a terrible oath centuries ago, an oath to work vengeance upon Yana. In your span of life here on Vento, you did not find the opportunity to avenge yourself. And so, as one of the high priests of Vento, it was my duty to bring to a climax your ancient oath.
5: You sent that devilish incense to her. You prompted her to go out there and kill Jan Mason. Gave her that golden cup.
7: It is the cup Kenta lost to Yana centuries ago. It amazes and confuses the Earth people greatly.
5: You're responsible for all that happened. Hypnotize this girl. Now what?
7: Now she'll return to the Earth and accept her punishment.
1: Oh, no. No, that's not right.
7: It is not for you to say.
5: It's for me to say this. Quick, there's no time to lose.
1: There's no escape from here.
5: The incense, I still have it here. There's one cone left, just one.
1: But what can you do?
5: Have you heard what he said? Anyone here on this planet can use it. Oh, confound it, haven't I got a match? Yeah, here's one. Now.
1: Please.
5: Careful, it's my last match. There, it's burning. Now turn on that ray machine.
1: You do what?
5: Turn it on.
1: Oh, all right. What are you going to do?
5: Look into the telescope. Watch. Tell me what happens.
1: All right.
5: I'm holding the burning incense in front of the telescope lens. Oh, I'm hoping.
1: Lee, it's still focused on the funeral. But something's happened.
5: Yes?
1: The coffin is gone. It's open. Someone's sitting up in it.
5: Is it Jan Mason?
1: Yes, it is.
5: Good. Just a mere thought did it. The penetrating ray sent the incense vapor directly to Earth, to the man in the casket, Mason. And I concentrated on his coming to life again.
1: He is alive.
5: Oh, our friend's coming, too.
1: What do we do?
5: Here, give me your hand.
1: What?
5: Give me your hand. Come on, hurry.
1: Lee, that smoke...
5: Hurry, there's no time to lose.
1: How are we going to get away from here?
5: Simple. You saw what a mere thought did for Jan Mason. Hold tight now. Here we go.

0: You have heard The Cup of Gold, tonight's original tale of dark fantasy by Scott Bishop. Ben Morris was Lee Saunders, Eleanor Naylor Corrin played Ruth, Muir Height was the High Priest, and George Anday was Kenta. Next Friday, the 26th in this dark fantasy series created by Scott Bishop, Coffins for Two, the weird and pulse-pounding tale of two boxes roughly hewed into the shape of caskets, bearing three silver handles on each side and silver nameplates, on which were engraved the names of two living people. This is Tom Paxton speaking. Dark Fantasy comes to you each Friday night from Oklahoma City. This is the National Broadcasting Company.
1: Ian, do you know something? 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
1: I mean, they look the same, don't they?
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1: You can't tell the difference.
2: 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The cheap one's yours.
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3: It's Mystery Time. Tonight, Mystery Classics stars Laurence Olivier in The Suicide Club.
4: So he died after all. Was it murder and suicide? Or murder and accidental death?
3: Vidim, a shuffle of the cards. Then they were dealt out. And if you draw the wrong cards, gives me the shivers. So I'm sure you'll listen as intently as I shall. It's that famous, chilling classic by Robert Louis Stevenson, now transcribed. The Suicide Club, starring Laurence Olivier.
4: This is the story of a frightening adventure. I do not propose to tell you my name, and after you've heard the story, you will perhaps understand why not. One night, in an oyster bar not far from Leicester Square.
5: What's on earth that fellow doing over there? The one who just come in,
4: huh? It seems to be with those two commissionaires. He's got a dish of something or other, haven't he? Seems to be offering everyone something to eat.
5: Are they pies or something?
4: Oh, yes, they look like it. Some sort of tart, I think, yes.
5: They're cream tarts.
4: Green tarts in an oyster bar. The fellow seems to be giving them away. I'm not surprised.
5: Well, maybe it's a wager or something.
4: Well, looks as if we're going to be offered some, too.
6: Will you do me the honor of eating one of these tarts? I can answer for the quality of the pastry. I've eaten 27 of them myself since 5 o'clock.
4: 27? That's rather a lot, isn't it?
6: Well, that's a principle, sir. Every time my offer is rejected, I insist on eating the tart myself.
4: All right, then, Colonel. We'll help you out. On one condition. If my friend and I both eat your tarts, you must join us for supper out.
6: That's a good idea. Well, I've several dozen still on hand, so I'll have to visit a few more bars before I've got rid of them all. If you're already hungry, gentlemen, I...
4: No, no, my friend and I will go the round with you. It looks a very pleasant way of passing an evening. Stupid.
6: Splendid. Two tops for the gentlemen.
4: Delicious.
6: These are commissaires.
4: Well, there was obviously a story behind all this nonsense. My friend and I were anxious to hear it. We chose a little French restaurant in Soho, ordered a private room, very good meal, and champagne for the occasion. The young man ate surprisingly well, despite his rather sickly hors d'oeuvre. And over the dessert, we persuaded him to begin his explanation.
6: There's any reason why I shouldn't tell you my story. So perhaps that's why I'm going to do so.
4: Good for you.
6: I come from quite a respectable family, you know, and I started life with quite a reasonable fortune. I had a lot of amusing adventures. Even fought a duel when I was in Paris.
4: Ooh.
6: By the time I began to come to my senses, I had very little fortune left. And promptly fell in love.
4: After I had nothing left to offer the young lady, I came to the sad conclusion that there was really nothing very much left to live for.
5: No.
6: I got rid of all the money I had left under the last 80 pounds, which left me just 40 pounds to get rid of during the course of today.
4: 40 pounds? What happened to the other 40?
6: That went for a very particular purpose. Well, I've spent a very amusing day getting rid of my last few pounds from the cream tarts over which we met. And I wanted to close a foolish life in a particularly foolish manner, which you must admit,
4: I did. Well, I shouldn't deny that, but what happens next?
6: Oh, I'm not complaining. And at least I'm not a coward. I've lived my life and enjoyed it. So now I simply have to get rid of it.
5: Get rid of it? You mean kill yourself?
6: Mm-hmm.
5: Well,
4: who hasn't often thought of doing it? You know, young fellow, it's a curious coincidence. Out of the whole of London, you went and picked on a couple of people in much the same position as yourself.
6: Yes, what? You mean you're ruined too? Mm-hmm. Is this very excellent supper a last extravagance as well? Like my green tart?
4: Well, near enough. And just to get rid of any slight disparity, let's put £5 here on the table to cover the bill and have you a match.
6: Yes?
4: Thank you. Burn the rest. Like this.
6: What the devil are you doing? Don't be another fool.
4: Well, aren't we all?
6: Good heavens, haven't you got any money left at all now? Why didn't you keep your 40 pounds?
4: 40 pounds? Why not 40 pounds?
5: Well, for that matter, why not 80? You must have spent the best part of 100.
6: Well, 40 pounds would have been enough. But without that, no admission. They're very strict about the rules.
0: Fine business when you can't even die without money.
4: Now, I think you'd better explain yourself.
6: Do I have to? If you haven't the 40 pounds, what's the point?
5: Well, I haven't had enough for both of us. Think we really needed
6: it. I thought you were in the same straits as I was.
4: I seem to remember that you had 80 pounds yesterday.
6: Yes. Yes, I have. You're not fooling me. You are as desperate as I am.
4: Oh? Well, bored with life, if that's what you mean?
5: Yes, indeed.
4: I thought I'd made that clear enough by burning my last money.
6: Perhaps you can afford to burn 100 pounds or so.
4: Well, I'm no millionaire, if that's what you mean.
6: Well, here's to your health. And good night, my merry ruined man.
4: Oh, no, you can't get out of it like that. You tell me that you're desperate, and I accept the fact. Why should you have less confidence in me? In either of us.
5: Yes, why?
6: Then you're not joking. You really are.
4: Well, like you, we've had enough of life. Haven't we, Colonel?
5: Yes, I
4: sooner or later, alone or together, we're prepared to put an end to it.
5: Haven't
4: we, Colonel?
5: Yes.
4: Well, now that we've come across you, and since you seem to be in a hurry, well, we can make it tonight just as easily.
5: Why not all three of us together? Yes, why not?
6: That really goes for you as well, Colonel.
5: Yes, certainly, provided you've something in mind.
6: And you really can put up the 80 pounds between you.
5: Yes. So, let's see, 10, 20, 40, 60, 80 pounds, a few left over.
6: I shouldn't forget about the rest. 40 pounds each is the entrance fee.
4: The entrance fee? Entrance fee to what?
6: To the suicide club. How it's managed or who started the club, I don't exactly know. But what I do know, I'm under the tent of this. If you are really tired of life, both of you, I'll take you to a meeting of the club. And if not tonight, at least sometime within the week. You'll quietly cease to live.
4: And you say that you're a member of this club?
6: Yes, I paid my subscription today. I shall be going there in... What time is it? Yes, in half an hour. You've just got half an hour to make up your mind whether you're coming with me or not. If you were serious, then you've nothing to lose. I'll be back for your decision. In half an hour, gentlemen. Now, you have made up your minds, both of you. You don't want to draw back while there's still time.
4: No, I'm not in the habit of drawing back, either of us.
5: No.
4: Very well, then.
6: We'll take a four-wheeler.
7: Cab! Wait a minute, sir. Drive us to the address on this piece of paper.
8: Very good, sir.
6: After you, gentlemen. Well, gentlemen, in the circumstances, you'll appreciate that a certain amount of secrecy is called for until you're actually enrolled in the club. You'll forgive me if I take the precaution of blindfolding you.
4: Is that necessary?
6: Yes, I'm afraid it is. You see, gentlemen, this is not a joke.
4: The cab stopped at large in a dark street, and the young man paid it off. He took the bandages off our eyes and invited us to follow him down an alleyway. He knocked at the door. The door was opened, and we were ushered into an entrance hall. The young man left us for a few minutes, and we heard voices. At last, an inner door was opened, and we found ourselves in the presence of the president of the club.
9: Sit down, gentlemen. I'm told you wish to see me.
4: We wish to join your club, sir. The suicide club.
9: Forgive me, gentlemen. You appreciate I have to take precautions. So you wish to join the suicide club. May I ask your reasons?
5: Well, I was a colonel till I was cashiered for cheating at cards.
9: Hmm. And you, sir?
4: Sheer laziness.
9: Laziness? Hmm. Thank you. You must have a better reason than that.
4: No, why should I have? I've lost all my money. Can't be bothered to make any more.
9: If I wasn't so experienced in these things, I should probably turn you both away. As it is, I happen to know that suicide is almost always committed for the most frivolous reasons. Very well, then. If you're prepared to take the oath in the manner prescribed, you will be accepted as members. The oath, I need hardly say, is an oath of secrecy. We're careful to make it binding in the very highest degree. When you have taken the oath, if you're willing to do so, that is, then you'll be enrolled forthwith as members of the Suicide Club.
4: We have bound ourselves on oath to keep the secrets of the Suicide Club. Nothing could be conceived more passive than the obedience promise, or more stringent than the terms to which we had agreed. The man who broke that oath of silence could scarcely have a rag of honor or any of the consolations of religion left to him. We signed the document, but not without a shudder. The president received our entrance money without more ado, took us through into the smoking room of the Suicide Club. There we were introduced to our fellow members. This a full muster of the club?
9: Oh, middling. By the way, if you have any money, it's usual to offer champagne.
4: Mm.
9: It keeps up a good spirit and it's one of my little perquisites.
4: I shall have to leave that to you, I'm afraid, Colonel.
5: Yes, in this four bottles, with my compliments.
9: Thank you very much. Oh, please make yourselves at home.
4: He looked about us with interest. A few of the other members were much above 30. And one or two were still in their teens. One man interested me intensely. He was probably upwards of 40, but he looked fully 10 years older. I've never seen a man more naturally hideous, nor one more ravaged by his excesses. He was partly paralyzed, and was the only man in the room who shared the composure of the president. I got into conversation with him.
8: So you are newcomers, are you? Well, perhaps I can help to set your mind at rest. I've been coming here regularly for 2 years now.
5: 2 years? But I thought members could only expect to last for a week or so.
8: Ah, yes, but my case is peculiar. I'm not, properly speaking, a suicide at all. Merely an honorary member. I only visit the club once every 2 months or so. My infirmity, you know. And I pay a special rate. Even so, my luck has been quite extraordinary.
4: Your luck? I still don't really understand.
8: Oh, no, of course not. An ordinary member who comes here looking for death, like you, returns every evening till fortune favors him. He can even live on the premises, quite cheaply. The president's company is worth the money in itself.
4: Indeed, I shouldn't have thought it.
8: Oh, but you don't know the man. The drollest fellow. What stories and what cynicism.
4: I take it he's a permanency, like yourself.
8: The only permanency, really. So far, I've been graciously spared, but I must go at last. But the president never plays, of course. He shuffles and deals for us and makes all the necessary arrangements. He's been running the club for over 3 years, and not a whisper of suspicion has been aroused. Quite astonishing when you come to think of it.
4: And he assists the members to commit suicide?
8: Yes, indeed. The whole thing's in his hands. You remember the case last week, the man who was accidentally poisoned in a chemist's shop?
4: I read about it in the papers.
8: Beautifully arranged. Though one of our president's less racy notions. But how simple. And how safe.
4: You mean that man was one of the victims? I mean, one of your members?
8: Of course. Nearly every accident which you read about in the papers, in decent society, of course, is arranged for one or other of our members. Ex-members, I suppose.
4: You'll have to forgive me. I'm still in the dark. You say that you've been lucky enough in lasting so long. I thought that the whole idea was to die as quickly as possible.
8: And actually, but as I explained, I'm a special case. To me, the club is a sort of temporal intoxication. If I could stand the excitement, I should come here more often. As it is, I regard this as the ultimate in dissipation. I think I can say I've tried every other sort.
5: I can well believe it, if you'll excuse me saying so.
8: I'm flattered. Some people get their greatest excitement out of love or gambling or crime. To me, there's nothing so exciting as fear. In fact, you can envy me. I'm an utter coward. To such as me, the club offers particular excitement.
4: It does. I'm still in the dark. How is the excitement, as you call it, arranged?
8: Of course, I must tell you now how the victim, I think that was your word, how the victim is selected every evening. But not only the victim, the other member, who is to act for the club and becomes death's high priest for the occasion.
5: You mean they kill each other?
8: Why, yes, the trouble of committing suicide is removed that way.
5: You mean one of us may be picked this evening to kill one of the other?
8: Why not? We should merely be doing him a service he requires. Would you refuse to oblige a friend?
4: Well, since you say that the game is interesting and exciting, how is it played?
8: And the members sit round the table and the president shuffles and deals the cards, one at a time to each member in turn. The member turns up his card, and I assure you, the suspense is almost unbearable. Exquisite.
4: Mm-hmm. One of the cards means that the member is to die.
8: Exactly. The ace of spades is the card of death.
4: And the card that turns him into a murderer?
8: We prefer to say, appoints him official of the night. That's another ace. The ace of clubs.
4: Now I could understand. Only too clearly. The man sitting by himself in the window, his head hanging, hands thrust deep in his trouser pockets, pale and sweating with fear. A wreck in soul and body. I could understand the cynical smile on the face of the president, the only one in the room who had nothing to lose by the game, who charged each man the price of his death, for the hire of the killer. At last, we met again the man who had brought us to the club, the young madman of the cream tart. Is this your first night here as a member? I take it that it is.
7: Yes, as I say, quite a few of my friends have been members in the past. That's how I came to hear about it, while they were waiting for their ace of spades. You may remember a certain baronet who was crushed to death by a falling wall last month.
4: Yes, I seem to remember him. Was he a member as well?
7: He brought me with him to the door the night of the accident. Nobody outside this room knew what really happened to him. Except a member who obliged him was drowned in a boating accident the following weekend. I hope to be his fortune.
4: On your first night? Isn't that rather unlikely?
7: Unlucky at love, you know. Lucky at cards. I lay you 5-1 that I draw the ace tonight.
4: I thought you'd spent your last sovereign on cream tart.
7: Oh, I'm sorry, of course I did. Well, wish me luck anyway.
4: Well, I wish you all that you wish yourself.
7: I wish you the same.
10: If it's your pleasure, gentlemen.
7: Well, this will decide it. One way or the other.
4: A pair of folding doors had been thrown open, and a whole room full of men began to pass into the next room. The gaming room itself was similar in every way to the one which we had left, except for the furniture. The center of the room was occupied by a long green table, at the head of which the president seated himself. In front of him was a pack of cards, which he began to shuffle and cut with careful deliberation. 13 members sat down at the table. My friend and I, between the young man and the semi-paralyzed honorary member.
10: Very well, gentlemen. For the benefit of our new members, each of you must declare the card that's been dealt to him before I deal the card to his neighbor. Is that understood?
4: Yes.
10: Very well, then. I will begin to deal.
11: Full of heart. Knave of spades. 10 hearts. Queen of hearts. 3 clubs. 8 diamonds.
12: 7 clubs.
4: Knave of diamonds. Ace of hearts.
11: No.
10: I must ask you to declare your cards, sir.
11: The ace of clubs.
4: Oh, yes, sir. The ace of clubs. The card of the killer had been dealt to the young man of the cream tart. He dropped it on the table, his face whiter than the pasteboard. Then left his place at the table and stumbled back into the smoking room. The excitement around the gaming table was now electric. The killer was known, and somewhere among the remaining 12 was the victim. Hope, fear, envy, and abject terror shone from the watching eyes of the players. Striking contrast to the cynical smile of the dealer.
12: 5 hearts.
11: King of spades.
10: 4 diamonds.
4: The card had not been dealt to every member on the table. The president began to deal the second round.
11: 8 clubs. Queen of spades.
10: 5 clubs.
11: 6 diamonds. 7 spades.
10: King of hearts.
4: 2 diamonds. And once again, the deal had come round to me. As I turned my card on the table, my heart was pounding in my chest.

0: onto me. As I turned my card on the table, my heart was pounding in my chest. 10 apart. And now it was the turn of my neighbor, the honorary member.
1: The ace of spades! No! No! I don't want to die! I don't want to die!

0: came to the night was at an end. As we left the room, the president beckoned to the young man of the dream task. The man who had hoped to die was receiving his instructions as official of the night. A friend and I made our escape as quickly as we could. We hailed a hansom cab which took us back to our home and back to some degree of sanity. Next morning, my friend came round to call on me after breakfast.
1: Well, have you seen it? In this morning's paper?
0: No. What? I haven't looked at the papers yet.
1: Then read this.
0: Mr. Bartholomew Malthus, well known in social circles, and Sir Andrew Flan were killed in a fall from the fourth floor window of the former's town residence. It appears that Sir Andrew had offered to assist Mr. Malthus up the stairs to his apartment as the latter was suffering from the effects of a partial stroke. On emerging from the lift, it is thought that Mr. Malthus must have been seized with an attack of giddiness, which caused Sir Andrew to lead him to an open window at the end of the corridor. It is thought that one of the gentlemen must then have stumbled and that the other, in trying to save him, was dragged through the window in his turn.
1: The honorary member and the young man with the cream top.
0: So he died after all. Was it murder and suicide? Or murder and accidental death? I wonder.
1: Whatever it was, the world can spare them. Both of them.
0: Yes. And only one thing lacking to make it poetic justice.
1: You mean the president?
0: Yes. The president of the Suicide Club. What is the ultimate fate of those other members of the club? Whether the club is still in existence, or whether the murderer whose brain conceives it came to a violent end in turn, that is something I shall never know. All I know is this, that I never read of a fatal accident in the papers now without wondering whether it was an accident or just one further member of an association of madmen, madmen whose £40 had been paid to join the Suicide Club.

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0: You see, darling, it's a sort of pendant. I don't know what the stone is. It might be jade. But it's more translucent than jade, isn't it? Anyway, the price I paid for it couldn't possibly be jade. I wonder what it is.
1: Let's have a look. It's certainly an odd-looking thing. This must be some sort of inscription, I suppose.
0: I suppose so. The man I bought it from didn't know anything about it.
1: Where did you buy it?
0: Off one of those barrows down by the docks. You know, in Michael House Street. Just took my fancy, and it was so cheap.
1: I'm pretty sure this is Greek, you know. Looks like Greek characters. I'll ask Ferguson to translate it.
0: Is he a Greek scholar?
1: Of sorts. Archaeology is his hobby, so maybe he'll know what it says.
2: It's difficult to access its age, Harold. Might be almost anything. I suppose they could do it with radioactive tests or something, but I'm not equipped for that sort of thing.
1: No.
2: It's pretty worn in places.
1: Can you make out what the inscription says?
2: Oh, yes, I can, but I can't make any sense out of it. Well, for better or worse, this is what it says. Pandora's box is opened and evil blows abroad, but I am good and evil. Beware, I will grant thee 3 wishes, but the price must be paid. And I am the one who chooses the coinage.
1: Now, what on earth is that supposed to mean?
2: I told you, I don't know. More than likely, it's some sort of ancient talisman, you know. Good luck symbol. Although, it does say that it'll grant you 3 wishes.

0: What earthly harm can it do?
1: I'm just telling you what Ferguson told me, that's all.
0: But you don't believe in that sort of nonsense, do you?
1: I don't know. All I know is that one never gets something for nothing in this life.
0: But you don't really believe that it would grant a wish. Oh, come now, Harold. You're going back to your nursery days. Aladdin and his lamp and all that nonsense.
1: In bygone times, magic was more of an everyday thing than it is today, you know.
0: Do you really believe that?
1: Well, I don't disbelieve it. Odd things have happened throughout history, you know. Things that nobody has ever satisfactorily explained. Take witches, for instance. Now, there's definite proof that they really did exist once upon a time.
0: Oh, don't be ridiculous.
1: There are more things in heaven and earth, Horatio, than are dreamed of in your philosophy. Remember that, Bella. Well, wear it by all means if you want to, but don't start wishing for anything, because you might be sorry if your wish is granted.
0: If only I'd listened to him. Harold would be alive today if I'd listened to him. But I didn't, you see. That's why I had to kill him again. Even after he was dead. I had to kill him. You see, one day, Harold and I were talking. Things hadn't been going so well for us for a couple of months or so. We were starting to get into debt. I wasn't fully aware of it at the time, but I know now. But that thing had brought its own personal aura of evil with it. It was all around us, like a spiritual swamp. There was just bad luck and disaster, vaguely in the air.
2: It's all very well, you telling me to economize, but how?
1: I don't know how. That's your job. You run the house, or you're supposed to.
2: Oh, for heaven's sake, we live like beggars as it is. I just can't cut down anymore.
1: Well, you've got to, and that's all there is to it. I'm going to have a drink. Do you want one?
2: No, thanks. We can't afford them.
1: Oh, stop being childish with me now.
2: Well, what do you expect me to do? Wave my little magic wand, and all of a sudden there's plenty for everyone.
1: Look, I'm worried about things. Can't you understand that? All of a sudden, somehow, we just haven't got enough money. I wish I had £1,000. I wish you could wave your magic wand.
2: Let's try the pendant.
1: The what?
2: The pendant. This thing round my neck. Remember? It grants wishes, but beware of the consequences. Who cares about the consequences?
1: Either I don't believe in it at all, in which case wishing would be a waste of time, or else I believe in it completely, and I believe that we wouldn't get our wish without some sort of tragic follow-up. We don't know enough about these sort of things.
2: All right, you're the boss. You'll have to get your £1,000 from somewhere else.

0: you. I couldn't sleep. Why don't you come to bed?
1: I couldn't sleep either. I'm not tired.
0: Oh, what on earth are you sitting up like this for? It's so cold down here. Fire's nearly dead.
1: Yes, it is cold.
0: Come on, darling, cheer up. Things can't be that bad.
1: They are that bad, Bella. I've embezzled money from work, Bella.
0: On what?
1: Not a great deal. £730, to be precise. I've taken it in small amounts over the last 2 months. That's how we've managed to keep out of trouble.
0: Oh, no.
1: Yes, I'm afraid so. The auditors are going through the books. They're bound to find out in the next day or two.
0: But is there nothing you can do? Can't you borrow the money somewhere and pay it back?
1: No, I'm afraid not. We don't know anyone who could lend us that kind of money, do we?
0: The talisman? That stone? What about that?
1: You mean wish for the money and expect it to drop down the chimney or something?
0: Well, it's probably nonsense, I know. It can't do any harm, can it?
1: But it can. That's just the point, isn't it?
0: Oh, for goodness sake, are we just going to sit here and mope and let them arrest you tomorrow or whatever they do?
1: If you put it that way, it does sound pretty spineless, doesn't it?
0: Well, I'm going to make a wish. I'm going to go and get that thing from my jewelry box upstairs. And we'll both hold it and make a wish. I went upstairs and I got that thing from my jewelry box. I went back down into the lounge. And the two of us sat on either side of the dying fire. At first, we felt a bit self-conscious and silly about it. But as we both held the peculiar green-colored stone, and as our fingertips touched, I was aware of a presence. An evil presence, I know that now. We sat there by the fire, and we wished for enough money to get Harold out of the jam that he was in.
1: Well, nothing seems to be happening, does it?
0: Well, I suppose you've got to keep it tight. As you said, we can't expect the money to drop down the chimney, can we?
1: I feel a bit silly now, don't you?
0: I don't know.
1: Empty, too. I feel sort of empty.
0: Yes.
1: Well, nothing's happening, is it? I suppose we'd better go to bed.
0: Yes, all right. You'll feel better in the morning.
1: I wonder.
0: The next morning, I got Harold off to work the same as usual. That was the last time I saw him alive. Until he came back from the grave, I mean. Then about 3 o'clock in the afternoon, there was a knocking at the front door. Somehow, don't ask me how, but somehow I knew this was it. I knew that the pendant had done its work and granted our wish.
2: Mrs. Charters.
0: That's right. Come through here, Mr.
2: Ashley. I'm afraid you must prepare yourself for a shock, Mrs. Charters. What I have to tell you is rather bad news.
0: About Harold, isn't it?
2: He's had rather a bad accident at work, I'm afraid. One of the machines...
0: He's dead, isn't he?
2: His jacket was unbuttoned. Somehow the coat got caught up. Death must have been pretty instantaneous. Oh. Although the body was pretty badly battered, I'm afraid.
0: Oh, no. Oh, no. What am I going to do? Oh, poor Harold.
2: Because of the nature of the accident, he'll be covered by workman's compensation, of course. I've been on to them, as a matter of fact.
0: Money? Oh, yes, of course. There would have to be money, wouldn't there?
2: Not a great deal, I'm afraid, but... Well, enough to help tide you over this bad patch.
0: Just a minute. How much?
2: Plus minus £730, Mrs. Charters.

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0: You see what happens when one starts to get greedy. Poor Harold. But our story isn't over, is it? There are still two wishes to go, aren't there?
1: For weeks, I was just numb, Doctor. I couldn't do anything. Then I began to be obsessed with the idea that somehow this locket was responsible for the whole business. I should have thrown it away. I know that now. But I didn't. I went to see Harold's friend, Mr. Ferguson.
2: I was terribly distressed to hear about Harabella. Somehow one doesn't expect these sort of accidents in this day and age.
1: It wasn't an accident.
2: I beg your pardon?
1: It wasn't an accident. It was this thing.
2: I don't understand you, I'm afraid.
1: Do you remember this?
2: Well, just a minute. Yes, yes, of course I do. Harold brought this to me to read the inscription some time ago.
1: And the inscription says something to the effect that it will grant a wish, but beware of the consequences. That's right, isn't it?
2: Something like that, yes, Bella. But surely you don't mean to tell me that you believe in that sort of thing?
1: I didn't. Not for a second did I believe it until Harold and I tried it out one night and... look what's happened.
2: But you surely aren't connecting the accident which led to his death with any silly wish you might have made. Things like good fairies and wishing wells just don't exist these days.
1: But you believe that they did exist once, don't you?
2: Oh, I don't know, Bella. Lots of unexplained things in antiquity, you know.
1: But this pendant. This is very old, isn't it? This is a remnant of antiquity, isn't it?
2: Yes, I know, but really, believe me, these sort of things don't happen anymore.
1: Well, Harold and I wished for £730. The next day he was killed. And the workman's compensation paid out £730. How do you explain that?
2: Well, there's only one explanation, isn't there? Absolutely a million to one coincidence.
1: If you really believe that, and I don't think you do, then there's nothing more to say. But if you don't believe it, perhaps you'll give me your advice.
2: When one reaches my age, one is always giving advice. People seldom take it, but we still enjoy giving it. Go ahead, what's on your mind?
1: What could go wrong? If I were to wish for things to be exactly as they were before we got the talisman...
2: Well, now, that poses a bit of a problem. In order to answer it, we'll have to assume that this thing does work, that it does grant wishes.
1: All right, let's assume that. I know it does anyway.
2: Yes, well, the point is that anything which has power only has power within terms of its nature. Do you understand what I mean?
1: Not really.
2: Well, take a motor car. It's within its nature to travel along the road. Therefore, it has power within terms of this nature. But it can't, fly, for instance. It can't use its power to build houses. Do you follow me now?
1: Yes, I think I do. Go on.
2: Therefore, this stone would not be able to take you back to the time before it was in your possession. That would be out of its province, so to speak.
1: Yes, I see. But supposing that I wished that things were as they were before we actually wished. What then? The pendant was in our possession, but we hadn't used it.
2: But again, the same thing would apply, my dear. You see, this is a magic stone, let us assume. Magic as it was understood when this stone was fashioned. Well, philosophies and viewpoints were much simpler things then. And I'm pretty certain that time travel had never been envisaged.
1: Putting it simply, you mean that the stone wouldn't know what I was talking about?
2: That's putting it very simply, but you've grasped my meaning.
1: But can it do any harm to try?
2: Well, again, we come back to the nature of the stone. If time travel is in its power, then it might very well be capable of transporting you back. But you must be careful, you know.
1: Beware of the attendant dangers when the wish is granted, you mean?
2: That's right. The warning is quite explicit. If you believe in this stone's magic power, then you must also believe that only evil can come when the wish is granted.
1: I went back home and I thought about what Ferguson had said. It was quite late at night before I finally made up my mind. But at last I did. I sat in the lounge. A fierce storm was raging outside, and I held the pendant between my finger and thumb. Again, I started to feel the evil, almost a physical manifestation of evil. I ignored it, and I wished. I I wish that things were as they were before Harold and I made that wish.
3: I wish we had £730. There, I've done it.
1: Harold, you're back. You're back from the dead.
3: Back from the dead? What are you talking about?
1: And the storm. The storm has stopped.
3: What storm? What are you talking about? There hasn't been a trace of rain all evening.
1: Oh, no.
3: Well, nothing seems to be happening, does it?
1: Happening?
3: What's the matter with you? We decided to make the wish, remember? We wished for £730.
1: Yes, of course. That's right.
3: I feel a bit silly now. Empty, too. I feel sort of empty. Well, nothing's happening, is it? I suppose we'd better go to bed.
1: Yes, all right. You'll feel better in the morning.
3: I wonder. Bella, did you ever have the feeling that something had happened before?
1: And that's what happened. The stone took us back in time, all right. But nothing changed. I had to live through it all over again. I tried to stop Harold from going to work, but I couldn't. It was inevitable, you see. He went to work, and at 3 o'clock the next afternoon, the same man came around and told me that my husband had been killed in an accident. And they were paying out £730. After that, I was hardly a person at all. I sat at home, stared into the fire, and stared at the pendant, the stone that had brought me so much sorrow. I was lonely, Doctor. Terribly lonely. And it came to a head last week. Tuesday night. It would have been our wedding anniversary. We would have been married 11 years. I sat in the lounge, as usual, and looked at the fire. Harold, what did I do to you? Who can that be? People don't come visiting at 9 o'clock at night. In any case, who'd want to visit me? Oh, Mr. Ferguson, come in.
2: I must tell you, Bella, I don't know what possessed me to come over tonight.
1: They'll come in anyway. I was feeling in the absolute depths of loneliness and despair.
2: I've been thinking about Harold all day, and I suddenly remembered that last year I helped him choose an anniversary present for you. It is your anniversary, isn't it?
1: It would have been.
2: I've brought us a drink. Come on, you've got to cheer up, you know. Life goes on.
1: Yes, all right. Yes. Yes, I'd like to have a drink with you. Oh, it was good of you to come. Yes, let's have a drink. Let's have several. We did have several. Too many, in fact. At least I did. By the time it got to nearly midnight, we were both of us very talkative. I suppose Ferguson's visit had cheered me up to a degree. At least that's what I thought. But when the superficial sort of chatter wore off, I realized that it hadn't really. I was still terribly lonely for Harold. He was very good to me.
2: A fine man. Let's drink to him. Have you still got that pendant?
1: Yes, I have. Somehow, I can't get rid of it. I would hate anyone else to get their hands on it, you know. I feel somehow that while I have it, it can't harm anyone else.
2: Where is it?
1: I wear it all the time. Oh, not outside my dress. Here. Want to look at it?
2: No, I just wondered where it was. Even from here, one can see how beautiful it is, can't one?
1: Beautiful and evil. Do you know, even as I hold it now, I can feel the evil again.
2: I don't know what to make of it.
1: There's a sort of warmth, you know.
2: I beg your pardon?
1: It seems to somehow sort of burn my fingers. Not burn.
2: I shouldn't have mentioned the wretched thing. Put it away, Bella.
1: Oh, Harold. My dear, dear Harold. How I loved you. I love you still, wherever you are. I'll always love you. Oh, Harold, how I wish you were back again. Oh, heavens, what have I said? Ferguson, what have I done? I didn't mean hate to do it, but I wish Harold was back again.

0: It's him. It's Harold.
1: He can't be.
0: It can be, and it's him. You know that.
1: For heaven's sake, you can't let him in.
0: Do you think I'm afraid of my own husband?
1: But he's been dead for 4 months.
0: I don't care. I love him. I'm coming.
1: Bella, don't do it.
0: I'm coming.
1: Just think what he must look like.
0: Harold.
2: I've come back, Bella. You brought me back. Why did you bring me back?

0: I can't stop to describe to you what I saw there. But it wasn't my Harold. Not the Harold that I've loved. Somehow I managed to grab a paper knife off the table in the hall. I stabbed it. Again and again I stabbed it. You wouldn't believe, Doctor, how difficult it is to kill something that's already dead. But I did. At last I managed to kill the thing that had been Harold. The story. That was the last of my wishes. That's the end of the story.
1: Well, there you are, you see. So if you possess an old pendant with funny writing on it, whatever you do, don't make a wish while you're holding it in your hand. Think what happened to poor Bella.

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1: No, I don't think so.
0: What about that?
1: No. It's quite nice, though.
0: Is it? Do you think I might try a piece? I'll have 2 ounces, please.
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3: We had a party last night. 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

0: If you're paying this kind of money for a car, you'd want it to have a touch of style, legroom, four doors, and all that. And if this is what you had in mind, you don't even have to pay that kind of money for the new Skoda Super Estelle.
1: Skoda's new Super Estelle puts the man in the street
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0: The Knives of El Melik. A story of freelance diplomacy, intrigue, and mystery in the Far East. K.C. Smith and Ali, members of the Ghost Corps, with the Shahzadi Amira, the daughter of a friendly sheikh, are trapped in a native coffee house in Aswan by Melik Pasha. Their mission is to seek information relative to an uprising of desert tribes under the leadership of the Pasha himself. In attempting to escape from the coffee house, they are captured and confined in crypts beneath the ancient ruins of the Temple of Tolman on the island of the elephants in the Nile River. Through the assistance of Suleiman, a renegade Beshawin, an erstwhile follower of El Melik, KC and Ali escaped from their crypt. In searching for Amira, they come upon a huge cache of arms and ammunition smuggled into the ruins by Melik Pasha. Continuing their search for the Shahzadi Amira, they are interrupted by the approach of the Pasha and several of his followers.
1: Right away, Dahoud. Make haste. I return to Aswan before nightfall.
2: Into this opening, Ali. Suleiman, quick. They're right behind us. No, back against the wall, in the shadow. Those men in front of Amira's cavern didn't see us when we rounded that corner. We're safe temporarily.
3: They paused before Amira's cavern, friend.
2: What now? I hope we're not too late. If they take her out...
4: Silent. Listen.
1: Fetch the woman now. Some of you go and let the water into the crypt of the Ruby Dog and his servant. Mustafa. Ibrahim. Muhammad. Come with me. We return to the central cavern.
2: Ali, Suleiman, out quick. We've got to get into that central chamber first.
4: Come on. There's no place of concealment there, Effendi.
2: Hand the curtains among the ammunition boxes. They'll not disturb those crates till nightfall. By that time, here, under the curtain. Against the wall, behind those crates.
1: More light, Ibrahim. Someone came from a side passage into this chamber. I saw them pass before me.
5: Right, it was some of Dao's men going to do thy bidding, master, or others from the river bank.
1: Light the chamber. Draw the curtain.
5: There is no one here, master. The cavern is empty, save for us. 'Twas be like the reflection from the torches that thy presence saw.
1: If I were not certain that the misbegotten son of the evil one, Kasi Smith, were locked up in the chamber of Tolman, I could almost believe...
6: Here's a woman, master.
1: Come here, Amira. Sit here beside me. The crypts of Tolman are not so luxurious and comfortable as your quarters in my house at Aswan.
7: I do not complain, my lord.
1: True women of Islam never complain.
7: The present sent for me to tell me these?
1: Not exactly. But would you not be more happy in your old quarters?
7: If it be the will of the present that I return, I can only obey.
1: Then answer my questions, and you shall not remain here longer. Kasi Smith was known to you before he came to the coffee house of Yakub?
7: Yes, master.
1: You knew him as one of Sidi Baka's shadowy ones?
7: Amira knows Kasi Smith only as the friend of her people.
1: Come, come. You knew that both the Christian and his servant were members of that meddling organization known as the Ghost Corps?
7: I know nothing of it, master. But the present says they were, and I do not understand.
1: Kasi Smith and Ali are no longer members of Sidi Baka's shadowy ones, my child. They are dead, drowned like rats.
7: Oh, no, you cannot have killed
1: those
7: them.
1: Those who interfere with the plans of Melik Pasha must die. This inquisitive Christian and his man knew too much of my project. But they will interfere no longer. And his master, Sidi Baka. Ibrahim, bring writing materials from the cabinet. There.
5: At once, master.
1: Now, my child, you shall write a letter, a little kitaba, for me.
7: I am to write?
1: Place the materials here on the table, Ibrahim. Yes, child. You will write as I dictate. Here is the pen. Write. To the Sidi Baka. Kasi Smith is dead. Vital information relative to the jihad he gave to me with his last breath. I shall await the CD at midnight on the fourth day of Ramadan in the house in the street of the Shan Bazaar. Now... sign thy name, child.
7: Oh, I shall not do this thing, Melik Pasha. I will be no party to the trapping of Kasi's friend and chief.
1: Sign, woman. Sign the writing as I say. Amira, daughter of Ibram El Talek.
6: No!
1: You will do as I say, or I shall order Ibram to strike off every finger on your hand.
2: Oh. Ali, Suleiman, we're going out there. That fiend will do just as he says. Follow me to the curtain. We'll jump them by surprise. Softly now.
1: By my head, woman, will you write?
6: No, no, I...
1: Then your hand shall never write again. Oh, your knife, Ibram. Strike so.
2: Ali, Suleiman.
6: All of me, please.
2: Suleiman, lead the way. Any one of those passengers. Ali, take Amira. Follow him.
8: After them, Mustafa. Mohammed, Daoud, bring down that traitor, Suleiman.
9: Qasim, you are...
2: Right behind you. Keep going. Follow Suleiman and Amira. Don't lose them.
5: Daoud, come back. Take the men from the Chamber of Tolman and cover the passageway leading above ground.
2: Ali, Suleiman, you heard that? We've got to beat them to it somehow. El Melik knows you're with us, Suleiman.
10: If Allah wills it so, I am satisfied, Effendi.
3: They are not following us, Qazi. If we only can conceal ourselves in one of these crypts...
2: If we enter one of those crypts, they'll eventually trap us. This place is honeycombed with passageways and caverns. They know the combinations. We don't. We'll keep on. Find a way out before they cover all the entrances. We can take it easy now, though, I think.
3: Aye. The Shahzadi has been through these tunnels before?
7: No, Ali. Never until now.
2: And you, Suleiman?
10: I know little or nothing of these caverns, Effendi.
2: Well, let's rest a minute. Here, in this cavern. Keep your eyes on the tunnel, Ali. We'll move on presently. Suleiman, what did you do with those horses you brought to the rear gate of the coffee house? Or didn't you get them?
10: I brought them as the Effendi ordered. It was not difficult.
2: Did you return them to the Sarai when we failed to meet you?
10: No, Effendi. I waited in the rear street until I was certain you had been taken. I then quartered the horses in a small sarai just outside of Aswan on the Kufra road. I believed we might still use them.
2: Good. We'll use them all right if we get out of this. How did you happen to come over here to the island?
10: In returning from the sarai where I had left the horses, I came upon Hasim and his men on their way to the river with the Effendi, Ali, and Amira. I followed and swam up to the island in the wake of their boat.
2: Yes.
3: Then you also knew nothing of this place before tonight?
10: Only through hearing Hasim and the Pasha speak of the island shelter. I know only the one means of entrance, the door in the riverbank. And what I learned in attempting to find Amira and you and the Effendi.
7: But there must be other entrances.
2: Of course. We heard El Melik tell his men to cover them.
7: There is probably an entrance to the crypt in which I was imprisoned.
2: Yeah, how do you know that?
7: When they left me in that cavern, they did not go back by the same passage through which they came. I know because there was no covering to the entrance of my chamber, and I saw them continue on beyond it.
2: Well, that doesn't help us much. We're not in that tunnel. The passage we're following... Now, have you any idea where it'll lead us, Suleiman?
10: None, Effendi. I entered the first at hand when we fled from the main chamber a moment since.
2: Well, we can't stay here and let Melik Pasha take the game out of our hands. We'll go on down the passage and see where it brings us. Let's go.
3: But do you not think it strange, friend, that they have not followed us?
2: Yeah, I don't like it, Ali. They gave up the chase entirely too quickly to suit me. Looks very much as if they know exactly where we are. And that we can't get out without their knowing it. Amira, stay with Suleiman. Ali, bring up the rear. Keep your eyes open.
9: A torch in this den would have...
2: Oh, no light. It would give us away. We'd make beautiful targets for anyone with a rifle. Careful back there. The passage bends to the right here.
7: Is not that the sound of running water, Qazi? Listen.
2: Right. It's ahead somewhere. And this passage is widening. Come on.
3: There is moonlight, Qazi, shining straight into the tunnel.
2: Yeah, through a crevice in the ceiling. No chance of reaching it, though. Too high up. Wait a minute. I'm walking in water. Stand still, Amira. Suleiman. Come up here, Ali.
3: Water, Qazi. On the tunnel floor.
2: Yes. Look there. A cross passage filled from wall to wall with running water. It's backed up into this tunnel.
3: The tunnel has widened into almost a chamber, Qazi. That water is deep, friend of my heart. It runs very smoothly.
2: Well, we'll wade in as far as we can. I want to look at that cross tunnel. Suleiman.
10: Effendi.
2: You and Amira, stay where you are. We'll be back in a few minutes. Come on, Ali. The tunnel slopes and the water's getting deeper. Careful, Ali. Don't let the current draw you off your feet.
3: By Allah, if that cross passage were a little wider, it might be termed the subterranean river.
2: No, this is far enough. The backwash from the current's too strong to take chances with. Well, this may be a way out, Ollie. The water very likely runs from one side of the island through the tunnel to the other.
3: Look at the far side of the tunnel, where the moonlight strikes the rocks. If I am not mistaken, there is a ledge running along the edge of the water.
2: Oh. You're right. Well, how on earth can we get over there, Ollie?
3: That upstanding rock on the ledge, directly opposite us. The distance is not great. 30 feet at most from here. A noose, friend of my heart, in the end of a rope.
2: Oh, that's it. The rope, of course. Where? I know. I left it back there in the crypt we rested in. Come on, let's go back to Suleiman and Amira. We'll get that rope.
11: Help me, help!
2: Hurry, Ali. Milik Pasha!

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0: Good evening, friends of the Inner Sanctum. This is your host to welcome you in through the squeaking door to another half hour of horror. Come in, won't you, and sit down. I hope you'll forgive me if I don't get up, but I'm terribly tired. I spent last night with a friend who's a book collector, specializes in bestsellers. He certainly showed me some interesting ones. In fact, he tried to bury me in one. Because all the very best sellers have corpses in them.
1: Why, that's downright silly. Most sellers do not have bodies in them.
0: But of course they have, Mary. You know the old saying, even the walls have ears.
1: You certainly don't make a house sound homey at all. Why don't you talk about the kitchen with its good warm smells of homemade food? Yes, and while you're at it, you should mention Lipton tea, because Lipton's makes good food taste better.
0: If you're willing to gamble with your peace of mind, put out the lights and listen to Death by Scripture. It's an original radio play by that old gravedigger, Robert Newman. Yes, and our star tonight is Stefan Schnabel, who plays the role of Stefan. The place is China. Somewhere near the outskirts of Shanghai, a man-made wasteland ravaged and devastated by war. Driving through an abandoned village on his way to a camp for displaced persons is Major Roger Mason. Suddenly, the glare of his headlights picks out a strange, wild-eyed figure who stares, then scuttles into the shelter of an alley. Mason hesitates for only a moment, then stops his feet.
2: Hello there. Come back here for a minute, will you? Hello. Okay, if you want to make a game out of it.
3: This alley somewhere.
2: Oh, there you are.
4: Please, master, please. I mean no harm.
2: Easy now. No one's going to hurt you. Certainly not me. I'm an American on my way to Camp 14.
4: Camp 14?
2: The camp for refugees, displaced persons.
4: I know. I was there.
2: I thought so. How was it they let you leave?
4: They did not let me. I ran away.
2: Oh? Why?
4: Because to stay would have meant death.
2: To me, it would be a lot more dangerous to go wandering around here. Suppose I take you back there with me.
4: No. No, no, please.
2: I tell you, there's nothing to be afraid of.
4: You think not? Very well. What can man do against fate? I tried. You're a witness that I tried. But I warn you, if I go back, it will mean death, not just for me, but for others. Many others.
5: Come in.
6: Dr. Connor?
7: Yes.
6: I'm Major Mason.
7: Major Mason, I'm very happy to meet you. Welcome to Camp 14.
6: I'm very glad to meet you, too. I've heard a great deal about you. The job you've been doing here.
7: Oh, Dad. There was not much I could do when we were all prisoners. But now that we have been freed and are beginning to get food and medical supplies, it is almost like a holiday. May I present Miss Mia Singh, who has been assisting me?
8: Major Mason?
6: Miss Singh? I brought someone here with me, someone I picked up on the road. And
7: Stefan?
4: I did not want to come back. He made me.
6: Well, then he does come from the camp here?
7: Yes, of course. A curious case. We have never been able to discover his last name or even his nationality. We have many kinds here, you know. White Russians, Koreans, Siamese, Burmese.
8: Stefan, why did you do it? Why did you run away?
4: Because I was afraid. Because of this.
7: Another one. That same paper.
6: What is it?
8: We found about a dozen of them scattered around the camp this afternoon. Read it.
6: You have not escaped. There is no escape.
7: Do you recognize this symbol here?
6: Japanese Black Dragon Society.
4: It says there is no escape. And it's true. I tried to escape, and what happened? He brought me back. Our benefactor. Our savior.
6: I told you there was nothing to be afraid of, Stefan.
4: Afraid? Is death something to be feared? It is the one escape they cannot take from us. Death. Sleep. Rest. Rest.
6: Really in a pretty bad state. Couldn't you put him up in the administration building?
7: That might be exactly what they want.
6: What do you mean?
7: It is not like the Black Dragon Society to warn someone they mean to kill. But suppose they don't know exactly who they do want. Wouldn't they do what they seem to have done? Make a general threat? And see who showed fear? Who did run away?
6: The war is over, Corner.
8: The Major is right, Doctor. Are we still living in the past? And we do have a room here where we can put Stefan. The one down the hall.
7: Very well. But remember, I warned you. I, too, think it will mean death.
2: Stefan. Stefan.
4: The door's not locked, lady. Come in.
2: I didn't know whether I'd be disturbing you. Whether you were asleep.
4: Sleep? I never sleep. Never.
2: You're feeling better, though, aren't you? Safer?
4: It is at least quiet. A man can think. I was lying here, trying to remember.
2: Trying to remember what?
4: If I knew, I would know everything. But I don't know. There is much that I can remember.
2: Such as what, Stephen?
4: The first one. The greatest one. Many lifetimes ago. The garden with a wall around it. The torchlight bright on their breastplates and helmets. And his face. Then the hill. The place of skulls. The earth shaking.
2: Stop it, Stefan. Whatever it is you're talking about, it's horrible.
4: Horrible, yes. But true. Those I can remember. I can't ever forget. But what I can't remember is now who I am. What I must do, and why. It will be horrible, too. As bad as the others, but
2: look, Stephen, you're a sick man. Now, you've got to rest. You've got to stop thinking, brooding. I'm going to get you something, some medicine. That'll help you to sleep. Then, when you're strong again, we'll take you away from here.
4: Sleep? I told you I do not sleep. I cannot sleep.
2: No? We'll see about that. I'll be back in a few minutes.
4: Sleep. He does not believe that it is not for me. Not even the final one, which is dreamless. What's that? Outside the door. This door. But who is that? Who is there? Oh, no! No, no, no!
1: Did you hear?
2: Yes. Down at the end of the hall there. Stefan's room. Come on, quick.
7: Major Mason. Mia.
2: This way, down here.
7: It sounded like shots as if...
2: What? Look.
1: Stefan.
2: No, don't touch him. Let me see.
7: Dead?
2: Unless he's not flesh and blood. Three slugs right over the heart. And fired right from the door there and... Good Lord.
1: What is it?
2: His pulse. Still there. Where's your searcher?
7: Right next to the office. What there is of it.
2: Here, help me carry him in there. We'll operate immediately. Swab. The crackler right there. That's it. You must have. Clamp that off.
7: We don't have another one, Major.
2: Shoot you then. Tired. How's his pulse?
8: Weak, but steady.
2: Another swab. That's it. Oh, I don't dare probe.

0: Doctor. Oh, I don't dare probe. What's it?
1: It is almost in the vena cava.
0: No worse than the others.
2: Absolutely impossible.
0: No one will believe it. He's still alive. Yeah.
3: The last one.
0: The dust pulled through. He even holds out for a couple of hours.

0: How is he, Mia?
1: I don't believe it either. But he's better. His pulse is still strong and there are no signs of shock.
0: I'll stay with him for a while. You go get some soup.
1: No, I'm all right. I'd like to stay until we are sure that... Major, look. He's coming too.
2: No. Don't make me come back. Don't make me do it again. Don't.
0: Hello, Stefan. How are you feeling?
2: What? Oh, yes. The American. Why are you looking at me like that?
1: Because you have no right to be alive now. And you wouldn't be if it were not for him.
2: I never had any right to be alive. But I am. And I won't die. I told you I wouldn't. I couldn't. Until I do what I have to do.
0: What's that?
2: She's coming to me. Slowly. I'm beginning to remember. I do not see it all yet. But I know what it will mean. Vultures and blood. Coffins and death.
3: Well, now we're starting to get somewhere. But I wish our friend with a bad memory would stop talking about what he has to do and do it. Here we are halfway through our story with only one shooting and no corpses. Things don't pick up. I'm going to get in there myself and show them how to pour gore.
4: My goodness, aren't you ever satisfied? I've had the creeps ever since this story started. I just refuse to think about what's going to happen next.
3: Well, as the doctor said, as he sewed himself up, suit yourself.
4: What an awful pun. Brr.
3: Why, Mary, did you say brisk?
4: I did not say brisk, and I'll thank you not to make fun of that word, because it's a mighty important word in the language of tea experts. Yes, brisk, B-R-I-S-K, is the word they use to describe the flavor of Lipton tea.
5: It is the next evening, about 10 o'clock at night. The dust-laden wind still wails around the lonely camp, and the refugees from many nations sit huddled in their rooms. Stefan, his face gaunt and drawn, is sitting propped up in bed in the administration building.
0: Are you sure you feel well enough to talk, Stefan?
2: There is pain, but that does not matter. What is it you wish to know, Major?
1: You were shot, Stefan. You know that. Did you see who it was that shot you?
2: Yes, I saw. But that is not important. Does not matter.
6: What do you mean, it does not matter?
2: Just that, Doctor. You see, much has come back to me. Not who I am, but what I must do. And I know now that I have nothing more to fear. That I was shot by a mistake.
6: Mistake?
2: What the doctor said last night about the Black Dragon Society was quite true. There are two men here in the camp for whom the Japanese have been searching for years. Men who have been leading the resistance movement in their own countries. Even now, the Black Dragon Society feels that those two men must die.
6: Do you know who they are?
2: Yes.
1: Do not mention their names. Do not even see them.
2: You know who they are, don't you, Mia? One of them is your own father, Ram Singh. And the other is Pao Tung.
0: Is that true?
1: Yes. It is true.
0: Then I think we ought to go see them at once. Make provisions to get them away from here.

0: That, then, is the situation, gentlemen. And I should like to have you escorted to Shanghai as soon as possible.
1: You are very kind, Major. We felt that our best protection lay in anonymity. We may have been wrong. As for the danger, even though Japan has been beaten, not all the members of the Black Dragon nor their agents have been rounded up. So...
2: Nonsense, Ram Singh. You always were too cautious. The Major is right. We should have declared ourselves, returned to our countries at once. I, for one, will be happy to do so now.
0: Good.
2: There are a few things in my room I would like to get first. It will not take but a moment. I will meet you back here.
0: Fine.
3: You still look worried, Father.
1: Do I? Perhaps I am. After all these years, waiting, working, suffering, to be so close to what I waited and worked for.
3: But what is there to be afraid of? The Major has promised you protection.
1: I know, and I'm profoundly grateful. But I keep wondering how Stefan knew.
3: What was that?
4: Out in the compound, and it sounded like...
1: Fautung.
4: Stay here, both.
3: No, wait, I'm coming with you. Father, you stay here. Lock this door and do not let in anyone unless you know who it is. Major Nathan! Major Nathan, where are you?
4: Over here. Last the dust is so thick. Who's that?
5: Dunlop. You heard it, too?
4: Yes. Sounded as if it came from... There he is.
3: Fautung.
4: Yes.
5: Dead?
4: Very. Throat cut from ear to ear.
3: No. No, he just left us. He was only gone in a minute.
4: That minute was all somebody needed.
1: Who is it?
5: Dr. Kornov, Ram Singh. Major Mason asked me to take you up to the administration building.
1: Oh, just a second. That scream out in the compound, was it?
5: Yes. Fautung.
1: And was he...
5: Yes. Killed. That is why the Major wanted me to come and get you. To put you somewhere where you would be safe. You are ready?
1: Yes. Poor Fautung. To have lived through so much, waited for so long. Is it known who did it?
5: No, not yet. But they are closing the gates. Whoever it was, we'll find it difficult to get away.
1: Will they? I wonder. In this dark, where the dust so thick you can hardly see. Besides, suppose it is not someone from outside. Suppose it is someone... from the camp here. Someone who has been here for a long time. Wait. Oh. Dr. Kornov! Dr. Kornov, where are you? Dr. Kornov! Must have lost him as we came through the alley. With his wind. Dr. Kornov! Is that you? Who is it? Answer me! Tell me who it is! Oh, no! No!

0: Open the door for me, will you, Mia?
1: Of course, Major. Where are you going to put him?
0: Yeah. Right here, in the office. You told the guards at the gate?
1: They are closed now. No one will get out. But, Stefan, what are you doing up? You should not be out of bed.
2: I heard something outside. A cry, and I had to see. Which one is it?
3: About whom?
2: Dead?
3: Yes. Throat cut.
2: And the other? Your father, Mia.
1: Dr. Kronoff went to get him. He's bringing him here where he will be safe. Now go back inside to bed. Father? Dr. Kronoff?
4: Kronoff. Where is your father? Isn't he here?
1: Why, no. You were going
0: Didn't you go get him?
4: Yes, I did. We started across the compound together, but it was so dark. The dust was so thick. I lost him. I called to him, looked for him, and when there was no answer, I thought he had gone on ahead.
0: Stay here, all of you. I'll go.
4: I'm sorry, Mia.
1: Why? Why are you looking at me that way? And what are you sorry about?
4: I am sorry that we became separated, that I lost him.
2: I am sorry that he's dead.
1: Dead? How can you say that?
2: Because he must be dead. Because it's part of the pattern, the cycle.
4: That is enough, Stefan. Come on. I will take you back inside. You're a very sick man.
2: Yes, you should. Yes, I'm sick. Not as sick as some, but sick enough. I won't go back, though. Not yet. I must wait. I'm not sure for what, but I know I must wait for something. Listen.
1: Major Mason?
5: Yes.
4: You found him?
5: Yes. Yes, I found him.
1: Father!
2: I told you. I knew he had to be dead.
1: Yes, he had to be dead. I think I knew it too. Knew it was hopeless from the very beginning. How did it happen?
5: Strangled.
1: Strangled. Dying out there in the darkness. Two of them killed within a few short minutes, and we still do not know.
5: That's not completely true, Mia.
1: You mean you know?
5: Your father and Pao Tung were around here for a long time. They died because Stefan revealed their identity. That means the murderer had to have access to that information. He had to know precisely where they were and when they were going to be alone. And he had to be able to get at the medical supplies here.
1: The medical supplies?
5: Because Pao Tung's throat was cut with a scalpel. Your father was strangled with a catgut suture. And that means...
0: Don't move, Connor.
5: As you've covered since I came in.
1: Dr. Kronoff. No, I do not believe it.
4: Thank you, my dear. I am sure that there will be quite a few others who will feel that same way.
5: Stefan, you saw who shot you. Who was it?
2: He. Kronoff.
4: You too, eh, Stefan? Well, I have a little something here I'd like to show all of you. Something.
1: Major, look out! He's...
5: Quite fast enough, Cornell. At least you saved us the trouble of a trial. As for you, Stefan...
1: Do not blame him, Major. It was not his fault.
5: Not his fault? It was he who exposed your father and Pao Tung.
1: I know. But I think I also know why he did it.
2: You know? Then tell me in heaven's name.
1: Yeah. This should not come from me, but... Take it.
2: Money? You are giving me money?
1: Yes. Silver. The amount may not be exactly right, but... Now, do you understand?
2: Yes. Thank you. And bless you. I do understand everything. What I have done...
5: What does he understand? Why did you give him that money?
1: There was once someone else who betrayed a friend and was paid for it with silver. 30 pieces, to be exact.
3: You mean?
1: Yes. In the Bible. One Judas Iscariot.
3: What? That's mad, insane. Are you implying that that's why he didn't die when he was shot? He's eternal, immortal?
1: I do not know. Perhaps he is not always the same. Perhaps in each crisis, in every period of history, there is always one who must play the role of the betrayer, even against his will. But this much I do know. That he is not immortal.
3: Wait a minute. Remember, the story of Judas in the Bible. Come on, quick. What's that?
1: The money I gave him on the floor. And?
3: Good heavens.
1: Yes. Matthew 27, as I recall. And he cast down the pieces of silver in the temple and departed and went and hanged himself.

0: That's the kind of character we like to have on this program. A little slow getting started, but he did deliver in the end. Two corpses, plus his own. A nice down-to-earth sort of chap who wound up high in the air with a rope round his neck. Yes, we'll have to see that he's back with us again next week. Rope and all. Use the rope? Of course we will. You know our motto, no noose is bad news.
1: Well, that's not my motto, Mr. Host.
0: Is that so, Mary? Now, don't give me any of your lip tums.
1: I certainly won't give you any of my lip tums. If you want...
0: And now here's a word of advice, friends. If you should be invited to spend the weekend with a friend in a country, and he should wake you at midnight carrying a lantern and shovel and invite you to go burying with him, make sure he doesn't mean burying with a you. And when I say you, I do mean you. Oh, by the way, this month's Inner Sanctum mystery novel is The Whistling Leg by Roman McDougall. Yes, and next week's Inner Sanctum story, directed by Hyman Brown and brought to you by Lipton Tea and Lipton Soup. Next week's story is about a honeymoon couple. Yeah, funny kind of characters to be on this program, eh? Is that what you were thinking? Well, this couple finds a corpse right in the middle of their bed. And they can't ask the corpse to leave, not to its face anyway, because, you see, it has no face. Now it's time to close the squeaking door. Good night.

0: You know, cats have minds of their own. That's why we love them. They really do know what they like.
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0: 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And Tabby, she's happier than ever. 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

0: The Mutual Broadcasting System presents Quiet Please, which is written and directed by Willis Cooper and which features Ernest Chappell. Quiet Please for tonight is called Little Visitor. All I know is there was a train wreck. I don't even remember the train wreck, but they told me about that afterward in the hospital. 20 years ago seems a long time when you just say it. But after all, it was only 1928, wasn't it? The year after Lindbergh flew the Atlantic, remember? I don't remember it, of course. I don't remember anything before the train wreck. Amnesia, they call it. Just like they have on the radio and the soap operas, only when it happens to you, it's very rough not having any childhood to remember. You just think about that for a minute. Think how dull your life would be if you hadn't any school days to remember, if you didn't have any memories of your kid friends. Oh, I've heard you talk about them, comparing notes with other people, laughing, sometimes being very sad when you think of somebody you knew in the eighth grade, and maybe he died in Guadalcanal or someplace. Maybe some of my kid friends did, too. When you get to talking about your childhood memories, and all I can remember back to is the hospital with my head hurting and a lot of people asking me questions that made it hurt worse. So I walk away, and sometimes I cry a little. Grown man crying. Grown man. I don't even know how old I am. I don't know who I am. Really, though, I'm not full of self-pity all the time. I try to take in my stride. But a thing like this leaves scars. Worse than the one on the back of my head. The name I use is Smith. The doctors at the hospital gave me that name. They gave me my first name, too, which I don't specially like. But the fellow who suggested it was friendly and good to me. So I go through life carrying Ulysses for a first name. Well, the doctor was a sentimental buzzard or something, and he was thinking about the old Greek Ulysses who had to wander so far before he finally found his home. Well, I'd wander too, he said, and maybe it'd be a lucky name because old Ulysses finally got home. Maybe I'd get home someday too. So, I'm Ulysses. And I haven't found home yet. I've made a home, of course. Marjorie and I were married 2 years ago, and it's all right. But I'd like to find my real home sometime. And remember, I'm a locksmith by trade. They taught me at the hospital. I'm not a very good one, just a journeyman. Of course, you don't really have to be such a high-powered expert like Courtney that died the other day was to get by in this trade. Most of the work you're called on for is simple, making a key, unlocking somebody's luggage, things like that. When a job's too tough for me, there are other locksmiths in town. Well, I get by. Then there's a lot of time to think and try to remember. I keep thinking about kids. The ones I must have played with when I was a kid. And this time of the year, I get to thinking about coasting on a hill somewhere. And I do my best to remember a hill and remember who was with me, but it's always the same. I can't remember. Last Thursday night, I was working in the shop on a late job. A fellow left a little safe with me. He'd lost the combination. He wasn't sure what was inside it, and he was going away and wanted to get it open. So I put in a little overtime. Fella said he didn't mind paying for it. So I was all alone. It was close to 12, and I was pretty tired. A long day. I thought I heard somebody at the door, and I looked around. There wasn't anybody. I looked at the clock then and saw what time it was, and the safe had turned stubborn on me, so I decided to call it a day. I knew Marjorie would be having fits anyway at me being at the shop so late. I was just slipping into my coat when the door opened. Yeah, sure, it was locked. But it opened. And there was a kid standing in the doorway, grinning at me.
1: Hi.
0: How'd you get that door open, son?
1: Just opened.
0: Why, I locked it.
1: It opened. What you doing?
0: Well, what are you doing this time of night?
1: Nothing.
0: Hadn't you better be home?
1: Nah.
0: Your mother will be looking for you.
1: I haven't got any mother.
0: And your father?
1: I haven't got any father either.
0: But you get along home.
1: What you doing?
0: Well, I was trying to open the safe. Scram now.
1: Is it full of money?
0: I don't know what's in it. Go on, beat it, son. I'm going to turn out the lights and close up.
1: All right.
0: Want me to walk down the corner someplace with you?
1: Which way you going?
0: That way.
1: Nah, I don't go that way.
0: Well, you get along home.
1: Okay. So long.
0: Well, I was naturally a little concerned about a kid of that age. He looked to be about 8, running around the streets at midnight. So I snapped the lights off quickly and stepped out the door to catch up with him. When I got outside, there wasn't a sign of him. Well, I got to worrying, but what could I do? So I walked on home, and just like I thought, Marjorie was sore.
2: I don't see why you can't get some kind of work that doesn't keep you up all night. Here you come in, night after night, at all hours.
0: Well, this is the first night I've worked since the week after Thanksgiving, huh?
2: Well, I don't see why you have to work nights at all.
0: Well, I don't like it either, dear, but a man's got to make a living.
2: Yeah, and a fine living it is, too, isn't it?
0: The best I can do, dear.
2: Next thing you know, you'll be asking me to go back to work again.
0: Now, Marjorie, you know better than that.
2: Well, I don't see any other way of getting any decent clothes.
0: I'm sorry, dear.
2: Oh, sorry.
0: You go on to bed, dear. Did you leave me anything to eat?
2: I went to the restaurant.
0: Well, that's fine, dear. Did you have a good supper?
2: If you think I'm going to stand around and cook and slave for you all day long and then half the night on top of that, well, you've got another thing coming.
0: Of course, dear. You know, the funniest thing happened tonight.
2: Yeah, for instance.
0: Well, I was just getting ready to come home, and a little boy opened the door.
2: Sure, it wasn't a little girl, about 18.
0: It was a little boy.
2: Yeah.
0: About 8 years old.
2: Well, what'd he want?
0: Nothing. He just stood there a minute.
2: Oh, you'd think people could keep their breaths off the streets.
0: Yeah, that's what I thought. You know, he was the strangest kid, Marge.
2: How?
0: Well, I'm not sure.
2: Well, make up your mind.
0: Well, the clothes he wore, they were, you know, kind of old-fashioned.
2: Oh, how would you know?
0: That's right, Marjorie, I wouldn't know. I don't ever remember seeing any old-fashioned clothes. But I've seen pictures of them, I guess, or something. Anyway, he didn't look like other kids.
2: Oh, you and your kids. That's all you think about.
0: I wish we had a kid.
2: Well, I'm glad we haven't. One big lummox around here is plenty. There's a can of salmon in the cupboard. I'm going to bed.
0: I don't like salmon very well, but don't get me wrong. I love Marjorie. I know it's tough on her being married to a guy that just barely gets by at his trade. And I make allowances. Only I wish she'd be sweet just once in a while. Like she used to be when we were first married. I couldn't get that kid off my mind. I went to sleep and dreamed about him. I guess it was the salmon. I dreamed about him getting run over by a streetcar, falling in that ditch they're digging down to the powerhouse. Sound like an old woman, don't I? But, well, you see, when you got the thing wrong with you that I have, that blackout, well, you see. Anyway, I remember how the dream ended. Well, I saw the kid standing in front of me in those funny old-fashioned clothes, and he spoke to me.
3: Don't you worry about me, Ulysses. I'll be seeing you.
0: And I woke up with a start. And I could have sworn that boy was standing alongside the bed in the half dark. But when I turned on the light, there was nobody there. Marjorie says, for Pete's sake, if I can't sleep, at least let her sleep. That was on a Thursday. I got to thinking the next morning about the boy. The way he seemed so real in my dream. But he didn't show up. I guess I wasn't very surprised at that. The safe Turned out to be a much tougher job than I expected, and I couldn't pry it open. I worked till about 10, and I know now why I did. I was expecting the kid to pop in. The ideas a fella gets. I stay away from talking to kids, you see, because I don't know how to talk to them. I can't talk their language. I don't know it. But this little devil, there was something about him that made me feel we could sort of talk brother talk to each other. Something familiar about him, if you see what I mean. I kind of felt that I really knew him. Well, he didn't show up. Saturday, I worked all day. No luck with the safe. The man was getting pretty impatient because he was leaving town the following Tuesday. He wanted to see what was in it. You know, in this business, you run into people like that. A closed door or a locked strongbox, they got more curiosity than that cat. Well, he said keep on, so I did. And I figured even if Marjorie didn't like my being away at the shop all the time, she'd feel better when she saw the overtime money the job was going to pay. So I worked Sunday. I don't know how he got in. Maybe I did leave the door unlocked. But there he was, grinning at me.
3: Haven't you got it open yet?
0: What are you doing here?
3: Can I watch you?
0: Well, you sure you ought to be here?
3: Sure.
0: What's your name?
3: Jeffrey.
0: Jeffrey what?
3: Jeffrey Briggs.
0: My name's Ulysses.
3: Ain't either.
0: Sure it is.
3: You made that up.
0: Oh, it's my name.
3: Okay. But I bet it ain't.
0: Well, it is.
3: All right. Haven't you got that thing open yet?
0: Yeah, it's a harder job than I thought.
3: I used to open boxes and things.
0: You did?
3: You bet. I opened one once that had a lot of money in it.
0: Good.
3: $2.
0: What'd you do with the $2?
3: I spent it.
0: What kind of box was this, Jeffrey?
3: It was green. Kind of tin. It was my grandfather's.
0: And he had you open it for him?
3: Oh, no. He didn't know it.
0: Oh, I see.
3: And he didn't know the $2 was in it.
0: Well, don't you think it was bad to take your grandfather's money?
3: Why? He didn't know it was there.
0: Mm-hmm. Well,
3: you know how I opened the box?
0: How?
3: I hid it.
0: Well, you can't open a safe that way, Jeffrey.
3: I bet you can.
0: Oh, you can.
3: I bet you.
0: I'll show you.
3: You see? You see? Ooh, look what's inside it. It's money. It's money. It's $1,000,000. Hey, does the man know the money's in there?
0: I know, son. He doesn't.
3: Oh, goody, goody. Then you can keep it, can't you?
0: The boy's eager eyes followed every move I made in that counting of money. There was $53,000. There was an old notebook and a half a dozen letters. That was all. I guess I sat there quite a while, holding the thick pile of bills and thinking. And Jeffrey's eyes never left my face. He didn't say a word. But he didn't need to. I'd heard him once.
3: You can keep it, can't you?
0: And then the telephone rang. Hello? Oh, hello, Mr. Murphy. Yes, I just got it open. Yes, you can come over and pick it up whenever you want to. What? No. No, there wasn't anything in it except an old notebook and some letters. No, not a thing. And then I put down the phone, and I turned back to Jeffrey. Jeffrey wasn't there. But from somewhere, not far away, I heard him laughing. Fit to kill. I was surprised how easy it was. Mr. Murphy never questioned me. He paid me, and I took my pay home and gave it to Marjorie, and she bought a new dress. She even kissed me. But the $53,000, that I put in my bottom bureau drawer under my shirts. I don't know what I intended to do with it. Maybe I was going to give it to Murphy. Maybe not. I don't know. Really, I don't. I know what I did, of course. You've come to that. As a matter of fact, what I thought about most was Jeffrey. An innocent kid. And he'd led me into this. He didn't see anything wrong about it. What kind of man is he going to grow up to be? Oh, yes, I dreamed. I dreamed lots of things, but mostly about a small boy in old-fashioned clothes who taught me how to be a thief. Jeffrey didn't come to the shop again. And it was the following Wednesday, last Wednesday, that I discovered the money was gone. I thought at once of the boy. If he could get into my shop, why couldn't he get into the house? He'd stolen $2. What I'd taken was just more money to him. But I discovered what had become of the money. At breakfast.
2: I think you ought to have some new shirts, Ulysses.
0: And my heart nearly stopped. That was all she said. That was all, but it was enough. I don't think my face gave me away. Well, maybe it did, because she said one more thing just as I was leaving.
2: Is there a reward for stolen money, Ulysses?
0: So it was Marjorie, of course. And I knew what would happen. Whatever Marjorie's fault, she was honest, straight-laced, fiercely honest. She wouldn't hesitate a moment to turn me in if she thought I'd stolen. Well, I had stolen. I'd thought about giving the money back to Murphy, as I told you, but now it was too late. If I confessed to Marjorie and asked her for the money to give it back, well, in Marjorie's mind, the crime had been committed. She'd see that I was punished for it. The only thing that prevented her now was the fact that she didn't know where it had come from. If she found out, when she found out, there was no way out. And head down, thinking furiously, I was unaware for a moment of the 8-year-old skipping gaily by my side.
1: Hey, where are you going?
0: Why, hello, Jeffrey.
1: Hi.
0: Where'd you come from?
1: I was just walking along. You going to your shop?
0: I guess so.
1: You know where I'm going?
0: Where?
1: I'm going coasting.
0: Jeffrey, listen.
1: What?
0: Jeffrey, you know, the money.
1: You still got it?
0: No.
1: Who's got it?
0: I think my wife has.
1: Yeah, that's bad, isn't it?
0: Yes, it is.
1: I wouldn't let anybody take my money.
0: I didn't want her to take this money.
1: Well, I'm going coasting. So long.
0: Wait a minute, Jeffrey.
1: I can't wait. The kids are waiting for me up on Normal Hill.
0: Where?
1: On Normal Hill. Hey, did she really take it?
0: I'm afraid she did.
1: Well, why don't you stab her?
0: What?
1: I stabbed an Indian once. Made him dead.
0: An Indian?
1: Oh, it was only my sister's doll. But I played it was an Indian. I stabbed it. Stab, stab, stab. Well, so long.
0: Jeffrey.
1: Here, you take my pocket knife.
0: Well, what for?
1: In case you want to stab her. It'll make her dead. Goodbye.
0: Jeffrey, wait.
1: I'll see you up on Normal Hill, huh?
0: I keep wishing Marjorie hadn't come to the shop that afternoon. I wish she hadn't seen the safe lying there on the workbench where Murphy had left it because it was useless. I wish she hadn't accused me point blank of stealing that money. Because maybe I wouldn't have stabbed her and made her dead. But I did, and I left her there in the locked shop with Jeffrey's pocket knife alongside her. And I went home and I turned the house upside down looking for the money. But I couldn't find it. I didn't have very much of my own, but I bought a ticket and I got on a train. And finally I got off. I didn't know what to do. I had breakfast and I started to walk around the town of Kalamazoo, Michigan. I don't know why I got off the train there, you see. I just got off. I walked down Portage Street and that name seemed so familiar. I saw a man crossing a street and I said to myself, that man's name is Harry Oswald. How did I know that? I walked along a lot of streets, and then I was on a street called Davis Street, and kids were coasting down a big high hill on the other side of the street, and I felt funny all of a sudden. I called one of the kids, and I said, hey, kid, what's the name of that hill? And the kid came closer, and it was Jeffrey. And he said,
1: Hi, mister. You came home, huh?
0: And I said again, what's the name of that hill?
1: Well, that's Normal Hill, mister, where I said I'd meet you. Don't you remember?
0: And I turned away, and suddenly everything was familiar to me. I knew where I was. I remembered Normal Hill and the West Street Hill where we used to go sometimes and riding a bobsled hitched on to Britt McElroy's old reel. And I turned and walked up the steps of a house there on Davis Street, and I opened the door and I said, hello, Aunt Nellie. And Aunt Nellie jumped up and spilled her crocheting on the floor, and she said just what I knew she was going to say.
4: Why, Jeffrey Briggs, you haven't changed a particle.
0: And then she fainted. Well, it took a lot of explanation how I'd lost my memory and all that. And she told me about
4: the time you broke open your grandfather's strong box.
0: And about the other time.
4: When you stabbed your sister's doll and came and told us you'd made her dead.
0: And we had a nice visit together. And then I came away. Yes, I'm going back and give myself up. What else can I do? Aunt Nellie would never know that Ulysses Smith was once... I said I'd wondered what kind of a man little Jeffrey would grow up to be. Well, you know now. He grew up to be a thief and a murderer. I guess I am the only man in the world that was haunted by himself.

0: You have listened to Quiet Please, which is written and directed by Willis Cooper. Ulysses, the man who talked to you, was Ernest Chappell. And Michael Artist was young Jeffrey. Audrey Christie was Marjorie. And Aunt Nellie was played by Charmaine Allen. The accompanying music for Quiet Please is composed and played by Albert Berman. And now for a word about next week's Quiet Please, here is our writer-director, Willis Cooper.
1: Next week, I have a story for you called The Room Where the Ghosts Lived. That is, if ghosts do live. Maybe we'll find out next week.

0: And so, until next week at this time, I am quietly yours, Ernest Chapman. 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
3: This is The Mysterious Traveler, inviting you to join me on another journey into the realm of the strange and the terrifying. I hope you will enjoy the trip, that it will thrill you a little and chill you a little. So settle back, get a good grip on your nerves, and be comfortable. If you can. What is our story tonight? Why, tonight we're going to see what happens when an honest man yields to temptation and descends into the murky depths of murder and despair. It's the story I call Dark, Dark Destiny. In the office of Dr. William Norris, Joseph Harrison, a man in his 30s, is waiting anxiously as in the next room Dr. Norris is finishing his examination of pretty young Mary Harrison.
4: It isn't anything serious, is it, Dr. Norris? Please tell me it isn't.
5: I'm afraid it's too soon to say, Mrs. Harrison. Until the X-ray plates are developed, I can't say yes or no. And now your husband is waiting outside, and he's probably beginning to worry,
4: yes, so... Yes, of course, Doctor. Poor Joe, he does worry about me.
5: Well, here's your wife, Mr. Harrison. You must have thought I'd kidnapped her.
6: No, but I was getting a little worried, Doctor. I hope you didn't find anything very wrong.
5: Well, I took a complete X-ray series. I won't be able to tell much until they developed. I'd like Mrs. Harrison to come back the day after tomorrow, if she can.
4: Of course, Doctor.
5: Any time in the day that's convenient to you will be quite all right. And meanwhile, I'll write out a prescription your husband can have filled. Will you step in a minute, Mr. Harrison?
6: Sure thing. I'll be with you in a minute, Mary.
4: All right, all right.
5: Won't you sit down, Mr. Harrison?
6: All right. What is it, Doctor? Bad news?
5: I'm afraid so.
6: Does that mean Mary's going to die?
5: No, Mr. Harrison. Not that serious. But within a few months, she will be confined to her bed. I'm afraid she faces a life of invalidism.
6: Oh, no. No, it can't be.
5: I'm sorry, Mr. Harrison.
6: Doctor, there must be something you can do for her.
5: Well, I don't want to raise your hopes, but...
6: Yeah?
5: There's one doctor in this country who, through a very remarkable type of operation, has been able to help people like your wife.
6: Why didn't you say so? Let's get him.
5: Well, I must warn you, Mr. Harrison, this operation doesn't always meet with success. In many cases, the patient shows no improvement at all. After all, it's still in the experimental
6: stage.
5: Look,
6: if there's one chance in 100, I want Mary to have that chance. Now, please get this doctor to operate on my wife.
5: All right, I'll try it. But his services are in great demand. And, his average fee for an operation is about
6: $1,500. $1,500?
5: Of course, if you can't afford that, he might consider the circumstances.
6: No, I can afford it. I can afford anything that Mary needs.
5: Very well, then I'll get in touch with him at once.
6: Yeah, sure. You make the arrangements right away. I'll get hold of the money. I'll have it by tomorrow, sure.

0: Darling, help me off of my coat, will you?
1: Oh, sure, sure. How you feeling?
0: Oh, my backache is much better since I took the medicine Dr. Norris gave me. I'm sure I'm going to be all right, Joe.
1: Of course you are. He's one of the best doctors in the city. He'll have you well in no time.
0: Did he tell you anything more, Joe?
1: No, not a thing. Except that the treatment may take a little time. That's all.
0: A little time?
1: Yeah.
0: Oh, dear, I hope it won't be too expensive. Your business has fallen off, and we've used up our savings
1: account. Now, don't you worry about the money. Don't you worry about anything.
0: All right, darling. I won't. But aren't you going to take your coat off?
1: No, I got to get that prescription the doctor gave me filled. Now, you just take it easy till I get back. I might stop in at the shop, too. There's something I have to tend to.

0: Mr. Danvers, I'm Joe Harrison.
1: Oh, yes, Mr. Harrison. Please sit down.
0: Thank you.
1: I see that you want to borrow $1,500 from us.
0: That's right. I've got to have it right away.
1: Unfortunately, the security you wish to offer your home is...
0: What's wrong with it? It's a swell little house in a good section. It's all in good repair. Houses are worth money these days.
1: Quite true. But you already have a first and second mortgage on it, and I... Well, prices are falling, so I'm afraid we can't make any further loans on it.
0: I've got to have the money. I've just got to...
1: I'm sorry to hear that, because there's nothing we can do to help you.
0: Then forget about the loan. I'll sell the house. Plenty of people want houses.
1: That's true, too. But I don't think you can possibly clear much over the mortgages on a sale. A few $100, perhaps. You see, those mortgages were issued when prices were at their peak. And now, well, things have changed.
0: Yeah, I see they have.
2: You say you're not employed, Mr. Harrison.
0: No, I own a shop. You see, I'm a locksmith.
2: That means you're never certain of your income. Now, if you had a job, a regular income that could be depended upon...
0: What are you getting at? You mean you're not going to let me have the money?
2: I'm afraid I can't, Mr. Harrison.
0: But your ads say that you lend up to $2,000 on a personal note. I only want $1,500. Look, you've got to let me have it.
2: I certainly wish I could, but under the circumstances, I'm sorry. Very sorry. There's nothing I can do.
3: I'm afraid the collateral you suggest isn't satisfactory, Mr. Harrison. We'd lend you the money if we could, but we just can't. Sorry.
0: But I've just got to have it. I've got to.
4: Sorry.
0: Do you hear me? I've got to have it.
3: Sorry.
4: Sorry.
3: Sorry.
4: Sorry.
3: Sorry. Joe, you're not eating. And you're so quiet. Is anything wrong?
0: What? Oh. No, of course not.
3: You're worrying about me, aren't you?
0: No, Mary, of course not. I was just thinking about some changes at the shop.
3: Darling, you don't have to lie to me. I know you're worrying. But I'm going to get better. Really, I am. I promise
0: you. Sure you are. Sure. Dr. Norris said so. You're going to be well in no time. Well, I have to go out now. I have an appointment with Horace Latimer. You remember I told you about him? We grew up together. I may be pretty late, so don't wait up for me.
5: Joe had no appointment with Horace Latimer. But he went to see Horace anyway, for they had been boyhood friends until their paths had separated. Horace had grown rich, and Joe hoped desperately that Horace would lend him the money he had been trying to raise all day. A sum that would mean nothing at all to Horace.
6: $1,500, that's rather a lot of money, Joe.
0: I know it is, Horace, but it's for Mary. It's for an operation. I've got to have it.
6: I see. Well, now, why don't you try the bank? You have a house,
0: I have tried the bank, and a half a dozen loan companies. They all turned me down. They said my security wasn't good enough.
6: Oh, I see. Well, that's too bad. But you know, I don't quite understand why you came to me, Joe.
0: Because we're friends, that's why. Because when we were boys, we agreed that each of us would always lend the other a helping hand if we could.
6: Boys don't understand business very well, I'm afraid, Joe.
0: Oh, I guess not. They don't understand business. They just understand friendship. You know, if I had the money, I'd lend it to you if you needed it.
6: I don't doubt that at all, Joe, and you can bet I'd lend it to you if I had it. But that's the trouble. I haven't any ready cash. The income tax, you know, and, well, a couple of shaky investments that I'm trying to bolster up.
0: All right, Horace. Never mind explaining. I get the idea. You're not going to lend me any money.
6: Not really, Joe. I would if I could, but I can't. I'm sorry.
0: I'll save your sorrow for somebody who wants it. I don't need your money, you hear? I'll get it someplace else. I'll get it someplace. Somehow.
5: After he had slammed out of Horace Latimer's expensive home, Joe stood for a moment on the dark street corner, staring back with bitterness in his face.
0: Yeah, you're sorry. I'll bet you are. What a sap I was to think you were a pal of mine. I should have known better. I should have known...
4: What's that, buddy?
0: Huh?
4: You speaking to me?
0: Oh, no. Sorry, I guess I was just thinking out loud.
4: That's okay. Hey, got a match?
0: Match? Sure, yeah. Here you are.
4: Thanks. Okay, hold it just like that. Make a move and I'll plug you.
0: Gun? Wait. Well, you're...
4: Yeah, this is a stick-up. Hand over your dough and make it fast, see?
0: My dough? That's a hot one. I'm out trying to raise money and so are you. Well, I only got a dollar on me. Take that if you want it. Anyhow, it's more than I could raise.
4: Don't try to kid me. Stand still while I see what you got in your pockets.
0: Go ahead.
4: Wallet. And a leather case of some kind.
0: You'll find exactly $1 in that wallet. You made a mistake, I tell you. I don't live in this ritzy neighborhood. I just came here to try to borrow a little money.
4: One measly buck. But I'll bet you got a roll hidden in this leather case. It's heavy enough.
0: There's nothing in there but my emergency kit.
4: Yeah, well, I'll see for myself. All right. Kid is full of skeleton keys and pick locks and stuff. What are you, anyway, a second-story worker?
0: I'm a locksmith and a safe repairman, if it's anything to you.
4: Oh, yeah?
0: Yeah. Now, how about taking that dollar and letting me go on my way? I'm in a hurry.
4: Not so fast, pal. Were you leveling just now when you said you were trying to raise dough?
0: Sure I was. I gotta have $1,500 by tomorrow. And what's it to you?
4: You'd be surprised, pal. Okay, I'm putting the gun away, but you ain't leaving yet.
0: Why not?
4: Because me and you are going to talk business. I got a plan that'll get us both all the dough we need.

0: Two more beers, waiter.
1: Well, Joe, is it a deal on my proposition?
0: Right.
1: Oh, Mike. Sure you do. There's nothing to it. You can open locks and safes.
0: Yeah.
1: And I know a house where there's a safe with plenty of dough in it. You and me together, we'll go get it. We'll make a team.
0: But burglary. I've never stolen anything in my life.
1: Listen, you need dough bad, don't you? And so do I. Plenty bad.
0: Yeah, but I...
1: You said you'd do anything to get it, didn't you?
0: Yeah, I did.
1: Then what are you hanging back for? All you gotta do is get the back door open and the safe. You can do that, can't you?
0: Yeah, I suppose so. But...
1: Then forget the butts. In a half an hour, you'll have your 1500 and more. How else are you ever gonna get it? Answer me that.
0: I don't know.
1: Hey, look. You saw all those big houses lived in by guys with dough. How'd they get it? They took it from somebody else, every one of them.
0: Yeah, I suppose so. You sure the money's there?
1: I'm positive. Look, I was casing the joint, and I looked in a window just in time to see the old geezer put a roll of bills in a safe you can open with your teeth.
0: All right, I'll do it. I gotta have that money.
2: And so, half an hour later, Joe and his newfound acquaintance stood in the shadows of the rear entrance of an imposing brick house, listening intently.
1: Not a sound any place. Good thing there's no dogs around. 1 o'clock. Everybody's hit the hay long ago. This will be a cinch.
0: That lock looks easy enough. I shouldn't be doing this. Must be some other way to get the money.
1: Don't be a sucker all your life. You gotta take what you want in this world. Come on, get the door open. Gotta get inside before we're spotted.
0: Well, all right. It'll only take a second, I think. Yeah, it's coming. There, it's unlocked.
1: Let's get inside. Come on. Yeah, we're in. Nobody spotted us. The safe's in the library this way. Don't make any noise.
0: You sure there's only the two of them in the house?
1: Yeah. The old guy and his butler. Probably both deaf as posts. Here we are. Here's the library door. Come on in. The safe's behind a picture on this wall.
0: That picture there?
1: Yeah, that's the one. I'll lift it down. There you are. There's the safe. Just a kid's toy.
0: Kid's toy, nothing. That baby's tough.
1: Well, you can open it, can't you?
0: Yeah, but it'll take at least a half an hour.
1: Get going. We can't stay here all night.

0: coming now. There you are.
1: About time, too. Now, let's see what's in it. Here's the cash box. Wait till I open it, and we'll know what we got. There, look. Dough, cash, mazuma. What did I tell you?
0: There must be thousands there.
1: Easy, come on. Let's count it and divvy it up.
0: No. Never mind. Just give me the 1,500. That's all I want. You can keep the rest.
1: You kidding?
0: No, that's all I want. Just the 1,500 that I need.
1: Okay, if that's the way you want it. Here you are. 10, 11, 12, 13, 14... $1,500 bill.
0: $1,500.
1: Just for an hour's work? Easy money, huh? Hey, look. What do you say we crack a couple of more cribs tonight?
0: No. I just want to get out of here now.
2: Someone's coming.
1: Yeah. Here, get behind this door. I'll take care of this.
0: What are you going to do?
1: Never mind. Now, shut up.
3: Who's there? Jenkins? Jenkins, is that you? The safe's open. The burglars. Jenkins! Jenkins, call the police, quick!
4: Nobody's calling any cops tonight, mister.
3: Why, you... You're a thief! Jenkins! Jenkins!
1: Maybe that'll convince you.
0: Why did you hit him?
1: What'd you expect me to do, hold his hand?
0: Wait a minute. He looks like he's dead.
1: I wouldn't be surprised. He don't seem to be breathing any to speak of.
0: It's murder.
1: So it's murder. You're in it just as much as me. Don't forget that.
0: Yeah. I'm an accessory to murder.
1: Cut the guff and let's get out of here. Or do you want to get caught?
0: No, of course not.
1: Then come on, let's get going.

0: Okay, here we are. Come on in.
1: Why did you make me come here? Why can't I go home?
0: You heard me. Come on in. That's better. Now, take off your hat and stay a while.
1: Well, I can't stay, Mike. My wife, she'll be worrying. I gotta go home to her.
0: You've got worse things than your wife to worry about, pal.
1: What do you mean?
0: I mean the cops. Or have you forgotten you're wanted for murder?
1: No, I haven't forgotten. I'll never be able to forget. Why did you kill him? Why?
0: So we wouldn't have to go to jail. Would you rather have gone to jail, Joe?
1: Oh, of course not. Yes, I would. I'm all mixed up. How did I get into this anyway?
0: You needed dough. That's how you got into this. And you got it. So cut out the sob stuff. We're in the clear. Nobody got a peep at it.
1: Well, why won't you let me go home? Why do you make me come to your room here?
0: Two reasons. The first is I want to make sure you know what it'll mean if you let anything slip.
1: I know. You don't have to tell me. I won't let anything slip.
0: If I thought you might, I'd slit your throat right now.
1: I won't, I tell you. I have to live, for my wife's sake.
0: Okay. And the second reason you're here is so you and me can have a little talk.
1: Talk? What kind of a talk?
0: Joe, I like the way you got that door and that safe open tonight. You and me got a future together.
1: I don't know what you mean.
0: Oh, yes, you do. As soon as the heat's off, we're going to do another little job together.
1: Oh, no. No, I won't. I won't.
0: Yes, you will.
1: I tell you, I won't. You can't make me.
0: Oh, yes, I can. Because if you don't, I can always send a little note to the cops telling them it's you they want for that killing tonight.
1: You wouldn't do that. That'd get you, too.
0: I'd be a long ways away by then. But you can't get away. You got a business here and a sick wife. You couldn't leave them. Well, now you see why you're going to do what I say.
1: You dirty... You...
0: No. Don't say it. You don't think you can pull a job and then go on as if nothing had happened to you. You're mixed up in murder. And somebody's always got to pay for murder. One way or another.
1: I only did it for Mary's sake.
0: Don't matter why you did it. You're in it now and you can't get out. Not without paying in some way.
1: I got a good mind to go to the police to confess. Get this off my chest.
0: Oh, no, you don't. You see this gun? I'd plug you in a second if I...
2: Get away. Let go of my hand. Let go.
3: You've got me into this. You're not going to make me go any further into it. Take that away from you.
1: Mike.

0: dead. He's dead. He tried to shoot me and shot himself. I gotta get away from here. I gotta get back to Mary.
1: In a daze of horror, Joe Harrison found his hat and made his way to the street. His mind was a dizzy whirl of thoughts which he could not control. They went around and around in his head.
0: I'm a murderer. They'll catch me. They'll hang me. I didn't mean to do it. I just wanted the money. The money was all I wanted. The money to make Mary well, that's all. They'll catch me. They'll hang me. I got to escape. Got to. Mike said the murder has to be paid for somehow. That isn't true. Sometimes you can escape if you're lucky. I just got to be lucky. I need a drink. Got to have a drink before I go crazy.
1: So Joe Harrison stumbled into a tiny bar on a dark street. Struggling to control his shaking hands and to keep his voice normal, he ordered a double rye and gulped it down. Then, as his senses cleared a little, he heard the radio at the end of the bar broadcasting a warning to the city.
2: The police department is asking you to be on the lookout for the following man, wanted for the brutal murder committed in Gramercy Park section 2 hours ago. Please make a note of the following description given by the victim before he died. The description follows.
3: Hey, look, buddy, what's the idea? What'd you shut the radio off for? Answer me, what'd you do it for?
4: Because I was sick of listening to it, that's why.
3: Oh, is that so? Well, I'm not, see? And I got an idea maybe there was some other reason you didn't want to hear it. So I'm going to turn it on again.
4: No, you mustn't.
3: Well, I'm going to. And if you want to make a try for a break, I got a gun right here under the bar, you see? Now let's hear what the killer looked like.
2: I repeat, be on the lookout for a man of medium height, lean and wiry, with reddish-brown hair. If you see such a man, report at once to headquarters. We now turn you back to our regular night program of popular dance tunes.
3: Lean and wiry with reddish-brown hair, huh? Well, that ain't you. You're kind of heavy-set and blackhead. For a minute there, you had me going. I was positive you was the killer, the way you didn't want me to hear the description. Just jumpy, huh? Well, here, have another drink on the house, huh?
4: Oh, thanks. I gotta go home. I need some sleep. Yeah, that's what I need. Some sleep.
1: Aghast at how close he had come to giving himself away, Joe Harrison hurried home. It was Mike the police were looking for, not Joe Harrison. It was Mike whose description they had. Joe Harrison was safe. Safe. Hardly able to believe in his own good luck, Joe reached his home and let himself in. Mary was already asleep. Quietly, he got into bed and at last fell asleep himself. A sleep troubled by nightmares that gave him no peace. When he woke, it was morning and Mary was preparing breakfast.
5: Good morning, darling. What time did you get home anyway? I waited up for you almost till two.
4: I was pretty late. I stopped at the shop and did a little work. Forgot to watch the time.
5: And this morning you looked terrible. I know you're worrying about me. But you mustn't, darling. I'm going to be all right. Really, I am.
4: Of course you are. I'm going to see to that.
5: What do you think? Dr. Norris called up last night. Wanted to talk to you. He said he had good news for you.
4: Good news?
5: Mm-hmm. But he wouldn't tell me what it was. I don't know why. He asked for you to stop in at his office this morning.
4: Yeah, I think I know what it is. Yeah, sure. I'll go right over and see him.
5: Oh, but, darling, you're going to eat breakfast first, aren't you?
4: No, I'll eat when I get back. I want to see the doctor first. Anyway, I'm not very hungry.
5: All right, Joe. But please hurry back. I want to know what the doctor said.
4: Yeah, sure, Mary. I'll be right back. But everything's okay now. Everything's okay.
1: After he left the house, Joe bought a morning paper. Big headlines told of the murder the night before, but he scarcely saw them. His eyes hurried through the story until he found what he was looking for. The news that Mike's body had been found. The man Mike had struck had given his butler Mike's description before he died, but he hadn't seen Joe at all. So the police had listed Mike's death as a suicide or an accident and closed the case. Joe Harrison was safe. Perfectly safe.
4: Safe. I'm safe. Sometimes you can't get away with murder, not have to pay anything. If you're lucky, and I've been lucky.
1: When he entered the doctor's office, Joe's expression was that of a man who had just faced disaster and been rescued at the last moment. He seated himself and tossed the folded newspaper into the wastebasket.
4: Good morning, Doctor. Mary said you phoned that you had good news.
6: Oh, yes, Mr. Harrison. Yes, I called you last night after I got in touch with the surgeon I spoke of yesterday, Dr. Nelson Richards. I wanted to tell you that he had agreed to operate on your wife.
4: That's swell, Doctor. That's swell. I got the money right here in my pocket.
6: The money, yes. Yes, I was going to tell you that Dr. Richards had said not to worry about that. You could take as long as you wanted to pay it.
4: As long as I wanted. Then, it wasn't necessary. I didn't have to do it. I didn't have to do it.
6: I'm afraid I don't understand, Mr. Harrison.
4: Oh, never mind, Doctor. I mean, here's the money. I got it right here. I want to pay for it. He's got to take it right away. What's the matter? Why are you looking at me like that for? The operation is going to cure Mary, isn't it? You said it would. You can't go back on your word now. You can't, do you hear?
6: It's not that, Mr. Harrison. Yes, the chances are the operation would have cured your wife. But, well, unfortunately, Dr. Richards was the only man in this country able to perform it.
4: Well, so what? He said he'd do it, didn't he? So what's the hitch?
6: Mr. Harrison, Dr. Richards won't perform the operation now.
4: Why not?
6: Dr. Richards was tragically killed last night by a burglar who broke into his home on Gramercy Park.

0: This is the mysterious traveler again. Fate plays strange jokes sometimes, doesn't she? Poor Joe Harrison. He forgot that good can never come out of evil, and that crime must always be paid for by someone. If only he hadn't let himself be tempted. But he did. And what became of him? Why, he devoted himself to taking care of his invalid wife, Mary. But his deed continued to weigh on his mind. And when she died several years later, he confessed everything to the police. I do hope his experience is proof that crime really doesn't pay. I always say... Oh, you have to get off here. I'm sorry. But I'm sure we'll meet again. I take this same train every week at this time.
1: You've just heard The Mysterious Traveler, a series of dramas of the strange and terrifying. In tonight's cast were Maurice Tarplin, Joseph Julian, Elaine Kent, Palmer Ward, Kenny Lynch, and Bill Smith. Original music was played by Charles Paul. The Mysterious Traveler is written, produced, and directed by Rob Arthur and David Cogan. Listen next week to a tale titled...
0: Flight from Fear.
1: Another strange and shivery tale of The Mysterious Traveler. The Mysterious Traveler has come to you from our New York studios. Carl Caruso speaking. 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

0: Ella? Hey, where's my gorgeous bride?
1: Back in the kitchen, Paul. You want me?
0: Yeah, I sure do. When you hear your master's voice, I expect you to come running.
1: Here I come, master. Oh, are you going out?
0: Yeah, I have to bid on a batch of secondhand books.
1: Mm.
0: How about a kiss for love? Wow. Now I'll probably pay too much for the books.
1: You better not. There's a grocery bill that needs paying. What time will you be back, Paul? I'll have dinner ready.
0: Oh, about 6. Take good care of the shop, will you? And if any customers wander in looking for books, don't let them get away without buying.
1: Don't you worry. If necessary, I'll chain them to the radiator.
0: Yeah, I bet you would at that. So long, sweetie.
1: Bye, honey.
0: Oh, doggone, I forgot something.
1: What?
0: Another kiss.
1: Oh, Paul Bristol, you get out of here.
0: Hey, quit pushing.

0: How do you do, sir? May I help you?
1: Possibly. This bookshop's rather new, isn't it?
0: Yes, it was opened just about 3 weeks ago.
1: I'm told the owner is Paul Bristol, that right?
0: Yes, my husband. I'm Ella Bristol.
1: I see. Is your husband here?
0: No, I'm sorry. He went to pick up some books.
1: What time do you expect him back?
0: Well, he said he'd be home by 6.
1: Home?
0: Yes. You see, we have a small apartment back there behind the shop. But now it's almost 6:30 and I'm getting a little worried. A bride's anxiety, I guess.
1: You're newlyweds.
0: Well, sort of. Paul and I have been married 2 months. I don't know our stock too well, but perhaps I can help you. Is there any particular book you're interested in?
1: No. I'm not a customer. I'm a detective.
0: Oh?
1: Sergeant John Belshaw. I'd like to talk to you about your husband.
0: You... What's happened to Paul? Is he hurt?
1: Not that I know of.
0: Well, then what is it? Tell me.
1: I'd like you to look at a photograph. Yeah. Is this man your husband?
0: Yes. This is Paul. Where did you get him?
1: How long have you known him?
0: A little less than a year, but why do you...
1: Where did you meet him?
0: At a dance in town hall. But look, you've got to tell
1: me
0: what...
1: Has he ever told you anything about himself or about his life before you met him?
0: Well, no, nothing specific. Sergeant Belshaw, why did you come here? Why all these questions about Paul?
1: Mrs. Bristol, I think you'd better sit down.
0: But why? Why?
1: This photograph is a police picture.
0: A police picture? Of Paul?
1: It's hard to tell you this, but your husband's real name is not Paul Bristol.
0: What?
1: It's Matthew Baker. And Matthew Baker is wanted by the police. 16 months ago in Michigan, he escaped from a hospital for the criminally insane.
0: I don't believe you.
1: 6 years ago, he strangled his wife in a bathtub full of water.
0: Oh.
1: He pleaded not guilty, was declared insane, and imprisoned in the hospital.
0: But my husband isn't insane. He's as normal as you are.
1: Did he ever mention having been married before?
0: No. If he had been, he would have told me. Well, don't you see? You have the wrong man.
1: No, we have definite proof.
0: But when Paul comes back, he'll prove that you're wrong.
1: I doubt that he'll come back.
0: Why do you say that?
1: I think he suspected the shop was being watched. That's why he hasn't returned. And I also think he'll try to see you or phone you before attempting to leave town. He may even suggest you're meeting him and running away with him.
0: And if I do meet him?
1: Agree with everything he tells you. Then tell me.
0: Well, do you realize what you're doing? You're asking me to trap my husband.
1: But for your own safety. The man's insane and a killer.
0: I don't believe it. And I won't do it. I won't. Paul is innocent and perfectly sane. And I love him.
1: Please listen to me. We're sure to catch Matthew Baker. This town and the whole county are covered. He hasn't a chance of getting away. If he's cornered, he'll put up a fight. An officer may be killed, or he may be killed. You're the only one who can keep that from happening. If you can get him to surrender, you can save his life. So what about it? Will you help?
0: Oh, I don't know what to do. I can't think.
1: Well, make up your mind, ma'am. There isn't much time.
0: But I'm Paul's wife. How could you expect me to...
1: Answer it.
0: But it might be Paul.
1: Right. Now, what have you decided?
0: Well, I don't know.
1: Well, go on. Answer it.
0: Hello? Yes.
2: Don't mention my name. Are you alone?
0: I said,
2: are you alone?
0: Yes, I'm alone.
2: Now listen carefully. This is important. I want you to meet me.
0: Meet you? Where?
2: Walk down to Maple Street and stand in front of the school.
0: When?
2: Right now. Wait there till I come. Understand, Ella?
0: Yes, I understand.
2: I love you, sweetheart. Remember that. No matter what happens, I love you.
0: Paul, I love you too.
1: Is he gone?
0: Yes.
1: When and where does he want you to meet him?
0: Right now, on Maple Street, in front of the school. I'm to wait till he comes.
1: Okay. I'll leave the shop first and you follow in a minute or two. And don't be afraid. The police won't be far away.
0: You won't hurt him. Promise you won't hurt him.
1: We'll try not to. I promise you that. When you talk to him, tell him the police are all around. We'll move right in. You're a fine girl, Mrs. Baker. I'll see you shortly.
0: Oh, Paul. Paul. Please try to forgive me. Yes?
2: It's Paul again. You weren't alone before. I could tell by your voice. What about now?
0: I'm alone, darling. But listen...
2: Wait, there isn't time. I've got a new plan.
0: You're not going to the school?
2: No, but you go. Just as I told you to.
0: What?
2: Wait there for about half an hour. Then go back to the shop.
0: But aren't you going to meet me at all?
2: Of course, but later. Now listen, pack a bag and gather up all the cash we've got. Remember our bench in the park?
0: Yes.
2: Meet me there as close to midnight as possible. And don't leave by the front door. Go upstairs and walk across the roofs. Come down to the vacant house on the corner, you know, the way the kids do. Understand?
0: Yes.
2: Good. Now go to the school and wait. I'll see you in the park at 12. Love me?
0: You know I do, Paul.

0: look tired out, Mrs. Baker.
1: Oh, I am tired, Sergeant.
0: I'm sorry your husband didn't meet you at the school. It would have been all over by this time.
1: Oh, Paul must have known somehow that the police were watching. Oh, I'm sorry. But you must be worn out yourself. Why don't you leave me now and get some sleep?
0: Not just yet. He might phone you to explain why he didn't show up.
1: Oh, I don't think he will.
0: Would you go away with him if he asked you to?
1: I don't know.
0: You still don't believe that he murdered his wife and that he was found insane?
1: I believe those things happened to a man named Matthew Baker.
0: A man you know as Paul Bristol. He's not responsible for his actions. And if you go away with him, he might do the same thing to you someday.
1: Paul wouldn't hurt me. I'm not afraid.
0: Well, as long as you stay inside, you'll be all right. The police will be watching this building all night.
1: Watching the building?
0: Yes, we've got men at the front and back.
1: Oh.
0: Now, I suggest you go back to your apartment and go to bed.
1: All right.
0: If the phone rings, I'll call you to answer it.
1: Very well, Sergeant. Oh, I think I will go to bed.
0: Fine. I'll stay here another half hour. If your husband isn't caught during the night, I'll be back early in the morning.

0: Paul?
1: Right here, Ella.
0: Oh, Paul. Paul, hold me.
1: Later. We've got a lot to talk about.
0: But won't you kiss me?
1: Huh? Oh, sure. Now, tell me, did anybody see you going across the roof?
0: No, but the police are watching the building.
1: They told you everything about me?
0: Everything about Matthew Baker.
1: But you came to me anyway. Why?
0: I love you, Paul.
1: Not Paul. Matthew. Matthew Baker.
0: Oh.
1: They said I strangled my wife in the bathtub.
0: Oh.
1: I escaped from a hospital.
0: Yes, Paul, they told me all that.
1: And you still love me?
0: But you're my husband. But I want you to give yourself up.
1: Give myself up? Why?
0: We'll fight to have you proven innocent.
1: Oh, not a chance. They say I'm crazy. But I've proved that I've been able to make a living, that I'm not crazy, but that won't make any difference to them.
0: It will, Paul. We'll show them that they're wrong, how wrong they are.
1: Oh, you don't understand, Ella. The only way I can be free is to keep running away.
0: They'll find you again. No, darling, we must prove that you didn't commit that crime.
1: I didn't. That's the awful part of it. Somebody broke into the house that night, then got away. But they accused me. Then they put me away in that place.
0: Oh.
1: I couldn't stand it, so I got away and changed my name. I couldn't tell you about it.
0: Paul.
1: I didn't want you to know, ever. You believe me, don't you?
0: Yes, Paul.
1: Tonight, I wish we'd never met each other.
0: Oh, don't say that. I'll stay with you. I'll fight with you.
1: It's no use. It's no use. I've got to run away again.
0: Not without me.
1: You mean you'd come with me?
0: Anywhere, Paul.
1: Oh, my darling.
0: But how can we get out of town? They're watching.
1: Well, we won't try right away. Listen, Ella, this afternoon I took a room in a little hotel. We could stay there for a few days. The police can't watch forever. Shall we go there tonight? To the little hotel?
0: Yes, Paul. Anything you say. Anything at all. Paul, you've been pacing this room since dawn. I wish you'd lie down and rest a little.
1: I can't rest, Ella. I've got to think of a way to get out of this town.
0: But last night you said you wouldn't try right away. You were going to stay here in the hotel for a few days until the police stop watching.
1: They'll never stop watching until I'm dead.
0: Don't say that. Never say that again.
1: You don't understand. You've never been hunted.
0: Oh, Paul, come over here and come and sit beside me.
1: All right, now what?
0: Well, let's talk sensibly.
1: Sensibly? What do you mean by that? You think I haven't been talking sensibly?
0: Well, of course you have. I only meant...
1: Or do you think I've been talking like a lunatic?
0: Paul, no.
1: That's exactly what you think. You're like all the others. You think I'm out of my mind.
0: I don't, Paul.
1: What are you going to do? Huh? Call the police? Turn me in?
0: No.
1: You are. I can see it in your face. You're trying to trap me,
0: now,
1: Ella.
0: Paul, calm down.
1: You've got it all planned.
0: Paul.
1: Good Lord, I can't even trust my own wife.
0: Oh, Paul. Oh, don't. Take your hands away.
1: What? What did you say?
0: Oh. Paul, you were choking me.
1: Ella. Ella, forgive me.
0: Go away. Don't come near me.
1: Oh, I didn't know. I didn't realize. Ella, come here.
0: Don't touch me. There is something wrong with you, Paul. There is.
1: No, I didn't mean it. I couldn't help it. All of a sudden, my head seemed...
0: Yes, I know. Get away.
1: Gosh. Darling, I just realized we haven't had any breakfast.
0: Oh, that's right. Paul, we need food. Go get me something to eat.
1: I will. There's probably a dining room
0: downstairs.
1: Oh, yes,
0: I'm sure there is.
1: I don't know how I could have forgotten that. Now, you wait right here,
0: oh,
1: sweetheart.
0: Yes.
1: And I'll be back in a few minutes.
0: Oh, dear God. Listen, this is room 204. You've got to help me.
1: You crazy fool, what are you doing?
0: Paul.
1: I heard you. You were calling the police.
0: No, I wasn't.
1: Liar! You hypocrite, you Judas, you were turning me in!

0: Detective Bureau.
1: Hey, listen, who do I talk to about that Matthew Baker, you know, the one in the newspaper?
0: You got some information?
1: Yeah, I think so.
0: Now, hold on. I'll give you homicide. Homicide, Sergeant Belshaw.
1: Hey, look, this is Al Harris, manager of the Diamond Hotel. Yeah, you know this Baker, the one they call a mad killer?
0: What about him, Mr. Harris?
1: I think he's upstairs in the hotel, him and his wife.
0: What makes you think so?
1: Well, the switchboard buzzed just now, and when I plugged in for room 204, the lady called for help. Then she stopped and dropped the phone. Sounded like somebody put a hand over her mouth.
0: Go on, what else?
1: Well, they left the phone off, see? Then when I listened, I hear them yelling at one another. Maybe I'm wrong, but I think you better come down here and check it out.
0: I'll be there in 5 minutes. Keep listening to room 204.
2: Admit it, Ella. You were trying to betray me, weren't you?
3: No, Paul. I was trying to help you.
2: By turning me over to the police?
3: Yes. There is something wrong with you, Paul. You're a stranger to me, a completely different man. And Paul, I once knew would never have attacked me the way you did.
2: Oh, I'm sorry about that. All I can say is, please try to forgive me. Will you do that, Ella?
3: Oh.
2: And will you go away with me as you promised?
3: I can't, Paul. Not now. You must go back to that hospital where your sickness, whatever it is, can be cured.
2: But I'm not sick. I'm not.
3: Oh, Paul.
2: You're talking like all those other people. Don't you love me anymore?
3: I did love you. And I could love you again. But only if you give yourself up. Will you do that, Paul? It's our only hope.
2: I don't know. I need time to think it over.
3: Paul, won't you please give me the key so I can unlock the door?
2: I'm sorry, Ella. I can't hear you.
3: Paul, what are you doing?
2: Filling the tub, darling. What does it look like?
4: Are you Mr. Harris?
1: Yeah.
4: Sergeant Belshaw. What's been happening in 204?
1: Oh, not much for the last couple of minutes.
4: Is their phone still open?
1: Yeah, but I don't hear anything right now. So, you know, after I called you, I listened like you told me to. I heard somebody walking up and down, then I could hear it talking, and then I couldn't make out what they were saying. Except one thing. I think they called one another Ella and Paul.
4: Then it's our man. Paul is Matthew Baker.
1: Gee, I sure hope nothing's happened to that lady. Wouldn't be so good for the hotel.
4: Oh, very thoughtful of you.
1: You know what I mean. Hey, where are you going?
4: Upstairs to 204. Keep listening through your switchboard.
1: Yes, sir. Hey, wait. Come back.
4: Well?
1: Sounds like somebody in 204 just picked up the phone.
4: You sure? Let me listen.
1: Hear anything?
4: Shh. Hello. Anybody on this line?
5: Yes. Who's speaking?
4: Are you Matthew Baker?
5: Who's speaking, I said?
4: Detective Belshaw in the lobby. You're Baker, right? Is your wife up there with you?
5: Yes.
4: Is she alive?
5: What do you mean, is she alive?
4: If Ella can speak, put her on.
5: No. I don't think I can do that.
4: Okay, Baker, I'm coming up.
5: I wouldn't do that if I were you.
4: Why not?
5: I'm supposed to be crazy, remember? While you're breaking the door down, anything could happen.
4: All right, I'll wait here. Open the door and come on down. If you're not on the stairs in 2 minutes... I'm coming up, and don't forget, I've got a gun.
5: I'm sure you do.
4: Your wife loves you, so give her a break. 2 minutes, Baker, so make up your mind.
1: Well, Sergeant, there's your 2 minutes.
4: Yeah, I'm going up. Stand by the switchboard in case I need you.
1: Yes. Hey, wait. That's 204 calling.
4: Give it to me. Belshaw here. You calling me, Baker?
5: Yes. I've decided. I'm coming down. And you can put your gun away.
4: Okay. I'll be waiting at the bottom of the stairs. You'd better stand aside, Harris. He's coming down.
1: The lady, too?
4: He didn't say. Say a prayer, will you?
1: Yes, sir. I'll try. Hey, I'm coming, Sergeant.
4: Is that you, Baker?
2: Yes, it's me.
4: Where's Ella?
2: Who?
4: Ella, your wife.
2: Oh. You want Ella? Come on down, sweetheart. There's somebody in the shop.
3: Yes, Paul. I see him.
4: Are you all right, ma'am?
3: Yes. I'm all right.
4: I'm very glad to see you. Hold out your hands, Baker.
2: Isn't that funny, Ella? The customer's the radiator.
3: Yes, Paul. So I see.
4: All right, Baker. We're ready to go now. Mrs. Baker, there's a squad car for you. You'll follow us down.
3: Very well. Oh, Sergeant.
4: Yes?
3: You will treat him gently, won't you?
4: Yes, ma'am. I promise.

Theater 5 has presented Bad News for Mrs. Bristol, written by Albert G. Miller, produced and directed by Bill Gately. In the cast, Ann Houston, Ed Zimmerman, Jackson Beck, and Sam Raskin. Audio engineers Marty Folia and Neil Pultz. Sound technician Ed Blaney. Script editor Jack C. Wilson. Original music by Alexander Vlastotsenko. Orchestra under the direction of Glenn Osser. Executive producer for Theater 5, Mr. Lee Bowman. We invite your comments. Write to Theater 5, New York 23, New York. This is Fred Foy speaking.

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0: bring out the Branston. 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
1: Once upon a time there was an engineer.
2: Choo-choo Charlie was his name, we hear.
1: He had an engine and he sure had fun. He used good and plenty candy to

0: National Broadcasting Company invites you by transcription to join The Chase. There's always the hunter and the hunted, the pursuer and the pursued. It may be the voice of authority or a race with death and destruction, the most relentless of the hunters. There are times when laughter is heard as counterpoint, and moments when sheer terror is the theme.
1: But always there is the chase.

0: Let me brief you first before I spin the yarn. You'll say I'm a liar in 16 different languages unless you're familiar with the dossier. The name is Decker, Larry Decker. You may have seen it on a couple of books. Red Tide was one of them. It gave me the distinction of being persona non grata in the Soviet Union as an accredited foreign correspondent. I was transferred from Moscow to the Paris office of the New York paper I was working for, and while I sunned my torso at a Boulmiche cafe table, I wrote a couple of potboilers and waited for another assignment.
1: Larry, comment ça va?
0: Ah, très bien, mon ami, très bien. Sit down, have a beer, Paul.
1: I hear you'll be on the move again.
0: Oh? Says who?
1: McCall's assigning you to another spot. He mentioned it to me at the office this morning.
0: Oh, I didn't check in this AM. I'd better call him. You don't think it's an eastern spot?
1: Oh, the office wouldn't ship you behind the curtain. Not after that blast you got from the commies. I think you're slated for Nuremberg.
0: Good enough.
1: Tired of Paris?
0: I'm tired of doing nothing the easy way, maybe.
1: Here's one reporter who'd stay here forever if they let him. Paris. Les femmes, les champagnes. Rugged is the word for it. Larry.
0: Yeah.
1: See that dark guy over there just sitting down?
0: What about him?
1: That's Raslov.
0: The Russian?
1: Boris Mekhanov, chief cook and bottle washer. He's no GPU matter. Postgraduate student. They say he'd crown his own grandmother with a bottle of vodka if she didn't join the party.
0: Mekhanov in town, Paul?
1: Came here yesterday with a delegation for the international conference.
0: Pretty big cookie behind the Iron Curtain.
1: First time he's even been west. They say he's slated for one of the biggest chairs in Poland. Commissar of Communications and Double Talk or something like that. He's making a speech today at the Palais.
0: Going to dish out the same tired old gravy, I suppose.
1: Larry, who do they think they're kidding?
0: Or themselves, maybe.
1: When they stink up the airwaves, do they really think anyone believes it?
0: If you're one of the enlightened in their domain, you better believe it, or else. What time does he make this speech?
1: Around 4 this afternoon.
0: I think I'll run over to the Palais and listen. It's always good for a laugh.
1: He's looking our way.
0: Roswell?
1: May have overheard us.
0: Yeah, so he's in Paris now, not Minsk. You can open your mouth here.
1: Well, I'd better get. I got a date at 3. May see you at the Palais later.
0: I'll be there, sweetie pie, enjoying the yaks. But it wasn't funny. Their speeches may sound funny, but they're sad, friend. And as I listened to Mekhanov's varsity dragged, I got the feeling I always get. This was where I came in.
2: The peoples of the Soviet Union and their friends and allies want only peace. That is their greatest ambition.
0: Like in Korea.
2: We and we alone know the meaning of freedom, which we practice religiously.
0: In a pig's eye.
2: In the West, where you will find slavery. Slavery to capitalism.
0: And so it went on and on and on like a broken record. The words came out with the sameness of beer cans on a production line. They sounded just as hollow. Akhenov had been a college professor before the Kremlin yanked him upstairs. Surely he must have some intelligence. Would it be possible that he believed those worn-out gag routines? Well, I was still debating this question with myself when Paul Courtney saw me off at one of the railway stations in Paris. I was on my way to Nuremberg, Germany.
1: Well, don't work too much, Larry.
0: I'll try hard not to.
1: How's your German?
0: It needs a little Sauerbraten and Pilsner, but I'll get by.
1: Well, drop me a line.
0: Hey, what's up?
1: Look who you're getting as a traveling companion.
0: Who?
1: Isn't that Mekhanov and his entourage over there, just boarding the train?
0: Well, I'll be. Sure, they'll be in my car.
1: He's probably on his way to Czechoslovakia by way of Nuremberg.
0: He's got a mob with him.
1: There's Roslov and a bodyguard. They'll probably lock themselves inside a compartment until they hit the Soviet zone.
0: You know, I'd like to talk to him.
1: Mekhanov?
0: Yes.
1: What do you talk about, the weather? That all you'll have in common.
0: I'd like to ask him if he really means those speeches he makes. If any of the big shots mean them. I'd like to get an off-the-record version.
1: Oh, you've got a fat chance.
0: So I can try.
1: Larry, you're joking.
0: joking. Must be silly. He's supposed to be an intelligent man in spite of those lying platitudes he keeps throwing around. Maybe I can goad him into admitting it's all malarkey.
1: Listen, Larry.
0: Oh, I gotta run. See you.
1: Larry, that's a dangerous crew. Be careful, Larry. Be careful.
0: Paul didn't have to warn me. I knew the score, or so I thought. But if I had really had the faintest notion of what I was getting into, I might have thought twice before sticking out my one and only neck. My wagon lit bedroom compartment was only two removed from the special section that had been set aside for Mekhanov and his crew. And I knew I didn't have a chance of even getting in to see him until he was alone. So I opened my bedroom door and waited for five solid hours. There were four of them besides the boss, and three of them left before midnight and moseyed into their own compartments to get some sleep. Only Raslov was with him now. And just as I started to get a little sleepy, I heard the compartment door open once again, and I peered out. And it was Raslov, all right. He was moving toward the end of the train with his back toward me. And he left the car going to the diner, maybe, for a good night snack. I walked up to Mekhanov's section, hesitated, then raised my hand and knocked. Mr. Mekhanov? Look, my Russian is kind of creaky. You speak English, don't you?
3: Who are you?
0: Decker is my name.
3: What do you want?
0: I just dropped in to ask you a simple question.
3: Well,
0: that speech you made in Paris the other day, Mr. Mekhanov, do you or do you not believe that it was true? I want an off-the-record answer, if you've got the courage. I'll admit the approach was as subtle as a kick in the teeth, but I gauged it that way. I thought I might startle him into a slip of the tongue, but no such thing happened. He just stared at me. At me and through me. Then I began to notice the sickly green pallor that was rising in his jowly face. Mr. Mekhanov. Did you hear my question?
3: Yes, I hear the question. I will answer it. Sit down.
0: Are you feeling all right?
3: In a very few moments, my impetuous friend, it will not matter.
0: What?
3: You ask me a question. Here is my answer. The speech was a lie from beginning to end.
0: I may as well tell you, Mr. Mekhanov, that I'm going to quote you.
3: Quote me? You can do better. I have a signed statement here. Perhaps if I give it to you, it may see the light of day.
0: I don't understand.
3: Never have we believed what we said. We are not fools, my friend. Our words are for this stupid little man who is not allowed to think for himself.
0: You sound like a guy who's just discovered he's got a conscience.
3: You sound like a schoolboy, not a correspondent. You think I'm telling you all this because I love your West any more than I love my own country? I would have gone on if they let me. But when one is a thief, he should learn he cannot trust other thieves.
0: Then you had a falling out with the Kremlin?
3: Yesterday, they executed my wife in Moscow. Eugenie, my wonderful Eugenie. And for what? For what, I ask you? Was she a traitor? No. Did she follow the common foreign policies? Yes. Then why did she have to die? Why? I'll tell you why she dared to think for herself for one brief moment. Yes, my friend, 30 years of glory mean nothing if you deviate for one brief moment.
0: Well, what'll happen to you when you get back?
3: When I get back? You think I am mad enough to return?
0: But this train...
3: will only arrive with my body.

He toppled over from his seat and lay still. Slowly his hand opened, and a small vial rolled out of his fingers. He must have taken the poison before I came in. And it was obvious that Mr. Mechanoff had just turned in his party card, but for good. I slipped the paper he'd handed me into my pocket, then opened the compartment door. My luck was still with me because the corridor was empty. I darted back toward the rear of the car to the safety of my own room. I opened the paper, and I read it carefully. It was written in Russian. I could still get the gist of it. It was an admission to the world, and an accusation, pure and simple. And coming from one of the topmost figures in the Communist Party, when it was published, it would hold up the hypocrisy of the party line for the whole world to ridicule. And suddenly I remembered. I'd left my hat in Mechanoff's compartment.

0: Oh, excuse me.
1: What do you want?
0: I must have the wrong compartment.
1: Oh?
0: Well, I mean...
1: What are you looking for?
0: Nothing. Sorry. Tonight... It was only 10 minutes since I'd left Mekhanov's body, but it was gone when I stuck my head back inside. Only Raslov was there, turning my hat around slowly in his hand. The hat with my initials on the sweatband. I returned to my compartment, locked the door, and sat down to think. Now, there was still a chance that they wouldn't connect me with the guy who owned the hat, but that chance was a slim one. One thing was certain. They didn't want it known that Mekhanov had committed suicide. That's why they hid his body so fast. And if they found out I had his signed statement, my life wouldn't be worth 2 rubles. I had to get off that train while it was still in Western territory, or be carried off, feet first. Who is it?
2: Monsieur, s'il vous plaît.
0: Allez-vous anglais?
2: Un peu, monsieur.
0: When is the next stop?
2: The next stop, monsieur, 5 minutes.
0: All right, now listen. A man has just killed himself aboard this train.
2: Monsieur.
0: Mekhanov, the Russian diplomat. He's committed suicide.
3: This man is a troublemaker.
2: Oh, monsieur Raslov.
3: He is a reporter trying to get an interview with Monsieur Mekhanov. You were told, were you not, that our party was to have complete privacy aboard this train?
2: Oui, monsieur.
3: When we asked for diplomatic protection against pests, we included Americans.
2: Pardon, monsieur. Monsieur, you are a reporter, as Monsieur Raslov says.
0: Yes, I am, but I...
2: Monsieur, you will please be very careful to mind your own affairs. Monsieur Mekhanov and his party have diplomatic protection. I have been told...
0: All right. Keep your shirt on.
3: You may go, conductor. I will give this rash young man an interview and satisfy his curiosity.
2: Monsieur.
0: Well, you boys are fast on the upbeat.
3: Is your hat, I presume?
0: I suppose we may as well take our hair down. We seem to be pretty familiar with each other now.
3: Obviously.
0: What'd you do with the body?
3: What body?
0: Now, let's not play footsie, Raslov.
3: You have obviously been drinking, monsieur.
0: Oh, yes, the water in that carafe outside is 100 proof. Well, looks as though this is my stop, Raslov.
3: You are leaving us?
0: If you don't mind.
3: But I do. I mind enough to blow your head off if you attempt to leave this compartment.
0: Nice ride you've got there. German Luger, isn't it? Looks like a pre-war model.
3: Sit down and be quiet. You will remain in that seat until this train has left the station.
0: And then what?
3: Then we will decide exactly what to do with you.
0: So I had 2 choices. I could either make a run for it and get a bullet in the back of my head, or I could sit there and wait for him to put a bullet in the front. If murder wasn't his specialty, at least it was a hobby with this character. And as he smiled and smoked and smoked and smiled, his finger fondled the gun trigger like a jeweler caressing an 18-carat diamond. So what are you waiting for?
3: I beg your pardon.
0: We've left the station. When does target practice begin?
3: What did Mekhanov tell you just before he died?
0: He said the Dodgers will absolutely bag the series. Just wait till next year.
3: What?
0: Next question.
3: You are in a dangerous situation, my friend.
0: You're telling me?
3: I am beginning to feel sorry for you.
0: Oh, thanks.
3: When a diplomat of Mr. Mekhanov's standing is found murdered in his compartment...
0: Murdered? Oh, relax, Raslov. Your dialectic materialism is showing.
3: I beg your
0: pardon. Mekhanov killed himself with a dose of poison that would have put away a horse.
3: I beg your pardon. He was murdered. By you.
0: By which?
3: This is your hat, is it not?
0: So what?
3: It was found near the body. It is unmistakable evidence of your guilt.
0: You know, you better lay off the borscht, Junior. It's going to your head. Why should I kill Mekhanov? Where's my motive?
3: You wish to rob him.
0: Of what?
3: This sum of money I have here. 3 million French francs.
0: You mean the sum of money you just pulled out of your own pocket? You know, a plant like that would be laughed out of any court in the world except...
3: Except one in Moscow. Is that what you are going to say?
0: a long way from Moscow now, Raslov.
3: But only a short way from the Czech frontier. I give you my word, my friend, that you will be given a fair and most interesting trial when we arrive.
0: Sound incredible? Well, it didn't for me. This cookie had it all worked out. And I was sure he'd even arrange for me to make a full confession of the crime. Oh, it was a neat package with all the edges trimmed. It would save them the embarrassment of even the hint of suspicion that Mekhanov killed himself to avoid going back to the promised land. You keeping me company for the night, Raslov?
3: With your permission.
0: Well, take the upper berth. Maybe you'll fall out of it and break your neck.
3: We will be at Nuremberg in the morning. From there, it is only a short time until we reach the Czech frontier.
0: Haven't you overlooked something?
3: So?
0: The German customs guard will inspect this compartment when we reach the Franco-German frontier.
3: My party has diplomatic immunity, my friend. No one will bother to question us. Inasmuch as you will be included on our diplomatic list...
0: Score one for your side.
3: Yes.
0: Well, I'll be in there pitching, chum. Right to the end of the game. We settled down, facing each other across the room, and the hours ticked by. We got past the Franco-German frontier, just as he'd said. No one even troubling to knock on my compartment door, and I knew he had his cronies outside, well briefed. The next stop was Nuremberg. The last before the Czech frontier, and I had to make my move by then or lose my chips. Sleepy, Raslov?
3: I'm wide awake, my friend.
0: How about a cup of coffee?
3: Breakfast can wait.
0: You know, I haven't had anything under my belt since yesterday afternoon.
3: You will find it good for the figure.
0: Why don't you sit a little closer, Raslov? It's cozier.
3: I am comfortable where I am, just an arm and revolver length away from your heart.
0: Want to make a bargain?
3: With you?
0: Yeah. Set me free, and I'll hand you a very interesting paper.
3: Oh?
0: Signed by Mekhanov himself.
3: Is this some kind of a bluff, my friend?
0: It's right here in my pocket. A complete expose of what you call your People's Republic. Mekhanov signed it before he died.
3: Very interesting.
0: Well, come on over here and take it and set me free.
3: I'll take it, my friend, but as far as you are concerned...
0: I've been waiting all night to get him close enough so I could land a left hook. And in his anxiety for that paper, he dropped his guard for just a moment. As I connected, I ducked, and his bullet hit the wall. 2 seconds later, I was tearing down the corridor toward the front of the car. I didn't know where I was running because the train was going too fast to allow me to make a jump. All I knew was that the winner of this chase got my head as a trophy, and I was anxious to keep it right where it was, on top of my neck. It was 4 in the morning, and everybody on board the train was asleep.

0: on top of my neck. It was 4 in the morning. Everybody on board the train was asleep. Everyone, it is. There was an Erasmus bodyguard behind me, firing away like a hillbilly on a turkey shoot. There was only one thing to do, so I did it. I reached the next car. I ducked into the nearest compartment, out of sight.
1: I declare.
0: Excuse me, ma'am.
1: How dare you come into this here compartment uninvited?
0: For the love of Mike, lady, will you please be quiet?
1: Quiet? Where I come from, you'd be roped like a steer, young man, for walking into a lady's boudoir this way. Why, it's a good thing I was dressed to get off at Nuremberg. Why, I never saw the like.
0: Look, ma'am, my life depends on you. I'm an American. I'm running away from a communist killer. If you tell him I'm in here, I'm finished.
2: We are looking for a thief, madam. A dangerous man. Are you alone in your compartment?
1: Why, of course I'm alone.
2: Are you sure?
1: Are you calling me a liar? Why, if my husband were here, he'd slap your sassy face.
2: Excuse me, madam. Excuse me.
1: He's gone.
0: Thanks a lot.
1: Now, what's going on here?
0: Are you from Texas?
1: Actually.
0: My mother came from Texas.
1: Where? Why didn't you say so in the first place, young man?
0: Look, lady, I've got to get off this train at Nuremberg, or my life isn't worth a cent. Now, maybe you can help me.
1: How?
0: Will you lend me some clothes?
1: My clothes?
0: Just a dress, a veil, and a hat, if you've got them. I think I can sneak across the Nuremberg station without being shot at.
1: You mean they're shooting at you, too?
0: Well, it's open season on Americans out there in the corridor, but don't worry, they never shoot tourists in Europe. What is this?
1: My night robe. Now, wait a sec. I'll see if I can find you something to wear in my suitcase.
0: Well, look, hurry, will you? We're due in Nuremberg any minute now. We have got... Hey!
1: Well, what's the matter?
3: We're riding right through Nuremberg Station.
1: We are?
3: We're not stopping here. This train is going right onto the Czech frontier.
1: But my ticket says Nuremberg. We got to stop.
0: Now, wait. Wait right here.
1: Well, where are you going, young man?
0: Somebody has pulled a pass, and I'm going out to investigate. And thanks a lot for your help, Miss or Mrs.
1: Yeah, you just call me Hortense, and good luck to you.
0: I poked my head out of the corridor and found it empty. I was just 3 cars from the engine now, and as I walked forward, I would have given every cent I owned to have an extra set of eyes in the back of my skull, but they must have been looking for me in the rear of the train because I did okay until I reached the baggage car. And then the train lurched, and I swung sideways against what I thought was a tied-up duffel bag until I heard it groan. Then I saw it was the conductor. Holy smoke.
4: All right, take it easy.
0: Take it easy, Alphonse. I'll get you out of here. Just a minute.
5: There.
0: What happened?
5: They hit my head and tied me, monsieur. This is an outrage.
0: But where are they?
5: 2 of them are forward, running the engine, monsieur. They've also knocked out the engineers.
0: That means they've got complete control of this train. And they're going to try and ride it across the Czech frontier with all passengers.
5: Look behind you, monsieur, in back of the trunk.
0: What?
4: Oh, it's knocking off. They carried him in here, huh?
5: I owe you the apologies, monsieur, if I had known.
0: All right, never mind that now. We have to work fast.
5: They are all armed, monsieur. They would shoot us down if we ever showed our heads near the engine.
0: There are 4 of them altogether, 2 up front, 2 behind. How long before we reach the Czech frontier?
5: Well, not if we are past Nuremberg, monsieur, very soon.
0: Wait a minute, like that. Somebody's coming.
5: Monsieur,
0: be quiet.
6: Comment ça va, monsieur le conducteur? Avez-vous...
5: Looks,
0: I was hoping that it'd be Rasloff, but it's one of the stooges. All right, start tying him up good and tight.
5: Where are you going, monsieur?
0: Meet me in the rear of the train just as soon as you trust this guy. Now, Rasloff is alone back there, which makes it a little more even. He's been on my tail up to now. I think it's just about time I started chasing him. I made my way slowly toward the rear of the train, watching every vestibule and compartment door. I had a plan in mind, but it wouldn't work until I got hold of Rasloff and his gun. As I passed through the car in which the Texas gal had her compartment, I noticed her door was open. I stopped. Then I stepped inside and saw her standing against the window, staring at me with worried eyes.
1: Don't come in. Don't.
2: Please do.
1: Oh, I tried to warn you. He come in here with his gun just a minute ago and hid behind the door.
0: That's all right, Hortense. I'd just as soon have it his way.
2: First of all, you will give me that paper signed by my colleague, my friend.
0: Sure, I'll give it to you.
2: Only this time you will put it over there on the windowsill.
0: All right, now what?
2: Now?

0: Oh, we will complete some unfinished business.
1: Well, what's he going to do?
2: Carry me into Russian territory for another one of their phony trials.
0: On the contrary, I have decided that it's too much of a nuisance.
2: Oh, really?
0: I will save my country the time and expense and try you myself right here. I, Andrei Raslov, find you guilty of murder, and I sentence you to immediate execution.
1: Why, that's preposterous.
2: Oh, no, that's par for the course where he comes from.
0: Turn around.
2: What about the lady?
0: Never mind the lady, turn.
1: No, no, you couldn't.
2: Just as he raised his gun to fire, the conductor showed up near the open door. Raslov's eyes wavered for just a second, and that was all the time I needed. He fired as I kicked his gun hand, then he was on me in a flash, with his hands on my throat and his thumbs pushing holes in my Adam's apple. I could feel my windpipe beginning to snap like a reed while he choked the breath back into my lungs, and then just when I thought I'd had it, I raised my knee as hard as I could and planted it square in his mouth. All right, Ed, help him to his feet. I'll cut his gun.
3: Up, monsieur.
0: In 3 minutes, the train will be across the frontier, my friend. There is nothing you can do to stop him.
2: No, drag him out into the corridor, and quick.
3: Outside, monsieur.
2: Take him to the vestibule at the end of the car.
3: Vite, monsieur Hasselhoff, vite.
2: All right. Open the door. Conductor,
3: oui.
2: You know how to uncouple this train?
3: Uncouple the train?
2: Yeah.
3: You tell it, if we separate this car from the engine, they go on without us.
0: Don't touch that.
2: One more crack out of you and I'll break your head wide open. All right, conductor, work fast.
3: It is not too easy.
2: All right, the border. We're coming to the frontier. I can see the stanchions up ahead. Now make it snappy.
3: The trench is all ready to sleep.
2: Hold it a second. I'll take that signed statement, Raslov. Yes, thank you very kindly. And now you can join your pals in the front section.
3: Au revoir. The coupling is broken, monsieur. We are free.
2: Well, there's the story. Headline, lead, and payoff. But it won't be published. Why? Because they've got a new guy in there. A substitute.
4: The peoples of the Soviet Union want peace. We alone know the meaning of freedom. It is in the West where you will find...
2: He looks like Mekhanov. He calls himself Mekhanov. He sounds like Mekhanov. And he mouths the same farina. They deny that Mekhanov is dead. Only I know better. But maybe I'll have a chance to publish my yarn when Mekhanov number 2 decides to swallow.

Chase was created and written for the National Broadcasting Company by Lawrence Klee. Featured in tonight's cast were John Larkin, Leon Janney, Roger DeCoven, Ruth York, and Bill Quinn. The Chase is directed and transcribed by Edward King. Fred Collins speaking. Next week, a telephone call that stretches between life and death when we present Long Distance on The Chase.

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2: 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Desperate witness. Starring Richard Crenna. Keenan Wynn. And Julie Adams. In Elliot Lewis's production of The Zero Hour.
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0: Howard Stroud, on orders from on high, is leading a manhunt for someone he knows to be a witness before the fact to murder. It's only a matter of time, and time cannot be bought. Not like the painting hanging in the office or the one for which he paid $50 to a junk dealer the night of the murder. For George Stroud, time is running short. In a moment, part four of Desperate Witness, right after this word.
1: Hello, I'm Johnny Cash, and I've been around this great country of ours enough to know how important it is to get as much education as you can while you're young. 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Can you believe that? Well, it's true. 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
2: I call Steve Hagen. I would have preferred to see his face when I told him our search led us to a dead woman. But his secretary had said he wasn't available. So I settled for just hearing his reaction.
3: Yes, George?
2: Steve, the woman with our man that night was Pauline Dulles. Steve, are you there?
3: You better come upstairs, George.
2: They were both there when I walked across those carpeted acres. Steve Hagen seated at his desk, Janice standing behind him. If I thought my face reflected tension, Janice was controlled hysteria. He nodded to me, then he turned and he looked out the window.
4: George, I've imparted your information to Mr. Janet. He's naturally disturbed. But he agrees with me that there's absolutely no significance in the fact that Pauline Dulles was the man's companion that night. What we want, what we have to have, is the name and whereabouts of the man himself. That's all we're after.
2: I can't buy that there's no connection.
4: Well, you'd have our assurance, Mr. Janet's and mine. You see, we've had reason to believe that Pauline knew this go-between, so it's not unnatural that she would have been out with him. Perhaps we should have told you.
2: No, perhaps you should have.
4: Listen, Pauline Dulles is a blind alley. Her murder is one story. This is different, unrelated. Now, let's look at some of these other leads a little more closely. We're still checking the list of upstate liquor licenses suspended or not renewed with the board, aren't we?
2: No, that's a tall order. There are hundreds. The list is being fed straight to me. If I get anything, he'll know immediately.
4: You've seen the story Newsways ran about this Patterson woman?
2: It's too early for results.
4: Our spread is going to put that woman on the map. Someone is certain to recognize that Judas painting from our description. Our evaluation of it is priceless, is sure to locate it. It's my hunch that that picture alone will nail our man to the wall.
5: Those bars, art galleries, and so on.
2: They're all being covered, Mr. Jones.
4: Exactly. And why hasn't our man shown by now? No one suddenly abandons his habitual routine of life, not without good reason. Why?
2: He may be the one who murdered Dulles. In that case, he's not making himself conspicuous. He knows he's in fast company, he knows the score, and he's gone to ground, right where he is, so the same thing won't happen to him.
5: You mean he may believe himself to be in danger?
2: He knows somebody's playing for keeps. Why shouldn't he be worried? Maybe he saw the killer, can identify him. He's afraid to come forward, knowing he's in for the same.
4: He's keeping undercover, staying away from all the places he always went before. How many people in the organization, Stroud, know about this particular job?
2: What do you mean?
4: Right here, Janet Enterprises. How many, I'd guess?
2: Well, with 53 people now working on this assignment, I'd say everyone knows about it. The entire 2,000. Why?
4: And nothing. For a second, I thought I had something. All right, I guess that reports on everything. It's still nothing.
2: You think I missed a bet somewhere?
4: Just bear down on it, that's all.
2: Michelle. And now that we've decided the murder and our particular guy belong together, there are a lot more lines we can follow.
5: What lines?
2: Well, for one thing, Mr. Janeth, I'll have some men cover all cab stands in the neighborhood of Pauline Dulles' apartment.
5: Cab stands? Why?
2: On the night of her death, only a few minutes after it, in fact, somebody took a cab away from that vicinity and couldn't help being rather noticeable. The driver will remember.
5: I don't follow that.
2: It's quite simple. Our subject took Pauline to Gill's, then to a number of antique shops, then to the Van Barth. Now, why wouldn't he take her home? And of course, he did. Our timing concurs with the police's. He took her home, then he had to leave. The first and most obvious line to follow is that he left in a taxi.
4: Perhaps he had his own car. Huh?
2: Perhaps he did.
4: He may have walked, taken a bus.
2: Right. Maybe he did none of these things. But it's my hunch we'll discover he did take a cab. We'll locate the driver. We'll find out where he drove him. And that'll close the whole assignment. The stricken look on Janet's face that came and went screamed his guilt. Reassured me that I was right. Janet had taken a cab that night. And it was my only hope of nailing him with the murder. Later that day, Janet went home under doctor's care. The word was he had a strep throat. My bet was that he had a chill brought on by seeing himself with a number on his chest. But I had a chill, too. Brought on by the sure knowledge that if they'd been out to get me before, they'd stop at nothing to cut me down now.
6: Hello. Now, let me tell you about myself. I used to be a drunk, a chronic drunk driver. In the 10 years between my first arrest and having my license revoked, I racked up 19 major traffic violations. I caused 6 serious accidents, injured 3 people beside myself, and had my license suspended twice. I was still driving and drinking. And then, one night I was driving home after work, and I'd had a few, and I hit this kid on a bicycle. He died before they could get him any help. He was just 11, a little younger than my oldest boy. I'm living with that now. I was too drunk to see him then, but I can see him now. And I remember.
7: This message was brought to you by the General Motors Corporation.
8: We'll return to our story in a moment.
9: I'm Lucille Maness, an unsuccessful big businesswoman, and I'd like to tell you a little bit about my unsuccessful business. Well, I was the co-founder of this woman's book club, but we ran into a little trouble. We had all kinds of problems, so I called SCORE. That's the Service Corps of Retired Executives. They're retired executives who
10: volunteer to help small businesses. I went over and discovered Lucille was in deep trouble. I made several simple business suggestions. I also strongly recommended the club seek incorporation with a well-established women's magazine until its membership increased sufficiently.
9: Unfortunately, one of my associates really didn't like the idea of a man giving us advice, so she wrote herself a check with the remainder of what we had left in the treasury and took off. Well, Mr. Krause came back to help again.
10: A man who knows how to solve problems likes to keep solving them.
7: Volunteer for SCORE. SCORE is one part of ACTION. ACTION.

0: I took three good recent photographs of Earl Janeth out of the morgue. But I didn't leave the office, even when 5 o'clock rolled around. I stayed, pretending to be bogged down, correlating all the information that had been given to me. By the time I left the office, I really needed a drink. The idea of going into a bar now made me very nervous. I got to the second cab stand, which I figured to be the most likely, about the same hour that Janeth would have taken the cab that Saturday night. I showed Janeth's pictures to the only cabbie waiting at the stand. He didn't want to know who I was or why I was asking.
1: No. Wait, let me see that other picture. No, I'm sure I never hacked this guy, but maybe my partner. We own a cab together. He works Saturday nights. He could have drove him, you know.
0: I gave him three things. A picture of Janeth, a $20 bill, and the phone number of the office with instructions to talk only to me. The proposition was backed up by another 20 in the offing if he got me the right information. I felt more relaxed for the first time in days when I got home. My family was asleep. I had a drink, and I took the Temptation of Judas painting out of the downstairs closet. My intent was to destroy it, and I couldn't bring myself to do it. It was a work of art, and to destroy a work of art is murder of another kind. So I carried it into the cellar, and I stashed it face to the wall behind the furnace. The horn of the school bus and a small female cyclone swept through the lower rooms of the house, gathering school bag, crayons, picture book, lunchbox, and a hastily scribbled note from her mother explaining her tonsillitis. Her mother and I stood there in the warm sunlight for a moment. The picture of an ordinary, normal, untroubled family. I waved the bus off until I could no longer see it, and I kept waving. I could feel my face locking into deep lines that could hold rainwater.
2: Are you all right, George?
0: No, a headache, that's all. Just a headache.
2: George, something is bothering you. I can feel
0: it. Will you get off my back? Oh, I'm sorry, honey. I'm sorry. It's just a... Oh, it's a lousy mood. You know how it is. It's deadline week.
2: That's okay. You know, you forgot to bring home a newsweight last night.
0: It's not mine. I'll bring one home tonight without fail. In fashion, if you like.
2: Oh, never mind the newsways. I bought one yesterday.
0: Oh?
2: You know there's an article in it about this Louise Patterson.
0: Yeah, I glanced at it.
2: Fabulous. Just what you've been saying for years. Here. Listen. With all the force of a major explosion, by grace of a new talent, suddenly shooting meteor-like across the otherwise turgid skies of the contemporary art world.
0: Overwritten.
2: There's more. Louise Patterson may view her models through a microscope, but the brush she wields is gargantuan. Isn't that grand?
0: Grand.
2: Well, they're recognizing a talent. Don't be so critical just because they use different words than you would. At least they admit she's a great painter. Well, for heaven's sake, George, don't pretend you aren't pleased. You must have 7 or 8 Pattersons. Now they're all valuable.
0: Well, I have to run. I'll drive in. Or do you need the car?
2: Wait. I want you to hear the rest of this. This week, interest in the art world centered on the whereabouts of one of Patterson's lost masterpieces, her famed Judas. Admittedly, the most highly prized canvas, etc., etc. This is the part. Depicting 2 huge hands extending a coin, a consummate study in flaming yellow, red, and tawny brown. This composition was widely known some years ago, then it quietly dropped from view, and so on. Well?
0: Neat, but not gaudy. They make it sound like a rainbow at midnight.
2: That's not what I'm driving at. Would you know anything about that picture?
0: No. Well, why should I?
2: Didn't I see an unframed painting you brought home over a week ago? The night Georgia came down with tonsillitis, didn't I?
0: Oh, that, yeah. Well, honey, that wasn't an original. That was only a copy.
2: Oh, what became of it? It was here in the dining room. I searched everywhere.
0: I took it to the office. Where do you think those plumbers who call themselves writers got such an accurate description of the original? No, bye, sweetie. I'll have to step on it. Call you this afternoon. Matterson met me coming into the building. We rode up together. Fortunately, the elevator was empty except for the two of us. But Matterson didn't want to talk about what he'd learned at police headquarters. He had another worry. his job.
3: You think we'll all be fired?
0: Who gave you that idea?
3: Well, I ran into this fellow at breakfast. I always stop off at Schraff's in the morning. Fred Stichel's his name. Managing editor of Jeanette Donahue. Never did like that man, and he's even more obnoxious now that he's in a position of power. He was almost as insulting as the night when I tried to call you. A week ago Saturday, the night of the murder, as it turns out. I couldn't reach you, so I called Steve Hagen. Stichel says our magazines are going to fold.
0: Wait a minute. Wait. Just what time did you call Steve?
3: 10:30, 10:45. That's strange, isn't it? Police records say that's about the time she was killed.
0: And you talked to Steve Hagen? He was home?
3: Yes. At his apartment. Talked to Janet, too.
0: Janet?
3: Yeah. What's strange about that? He'd been there all evening, came direct from the airport. They were having a business meeting and told me not to worry about my job.
0: I wanted to yell. Mafferson backing Janet's alibi. Well, I had to find that cab driver. My mind was racing with a need. We were in my office, but I couldn't remember reaching it. Mafferson was dutifully giving me his police report, and I wasn't listening until I heard the word...
3: Albany.
0: What?
3: I said, the police know Dulles was out of town from last Friday until late Saturday. They found out where she was from a book of matches in her apartment. Came from a nightclub in Albany that doesn't circulate its matches. And in the course of a routine checkup with the Albany hotels, they found out where she'd stayed and what name she'd used.
0: Oh, really?
3: Incidentally, the police know all about this job you've been doing here, and they're convinced the man you're looking for and the man with Dulles last weekend in Albany is one and the same. Does that help or hinder our story?
0: Go on.
3: Well, that's about all. They're sending a man up there this afternoon or tomorrow morning with a lot of photographs to check out with the nightclub, the hotel, and elsewhere. I told you they had the Dulles woman's address book, didn't I? Mm. They've been rounding up pictures of every man she knew, and most likely the Albany guy is one of them. Do you follow me?
0: Yeah, I follow you.
3: They know from the general description they got over the phone from the hotel personnel that the man most definitely was not Janet. At the hotel, they were registered as Mr. and Mrs. Andrew Phelps Guillaume. Oh, by the way, your name was in her address book. Did you know that?
0: My wife and I met her at a couple of parties.
3: Now, if I may digress from these facts to a more philosophical evaluation...
0: You're doing a good job, Emery. Don't evaluate. Just keep compiling facts. Oh, by the way, is the department looking for a photograph of me?
3: Oh, they already have one. Off your driver's license application. The man they're sending upstate has quite a collection. 50 or 60 photographs.
0: I see.
3: Now, I can go to Albany with him if you like. You know, expedite things
0: No. I want you to start working up that story. I could feel the big clock's hands spinning, hurling me faster and faster. Any minute now, it would tell me my time was up.
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5: Yes, Caleb.
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4: Now, how do you tell if your oil's too hot?
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7: The Zero Hour continues after this.
8: Josephine, open up! It's me, Napoleon Bonaparte, Emperor of all France, much of the civilized world, and Louisiana if the deal falls through.
9: Quick, Pierre, hide in the closet. Napoleon must not find you here.
10: Come in now, Pete.
8: Ah, Josephine, I had to see you.
9: Napoleon, my dearest heart, what are you doing here? I thought you were at Waterloo.
8: I was, but it ended early. What is that? I smell cigarette smoke. You know I hate you to smoke.
9: I didn't. I don't dare. I mean, I started again.
8: Aha! The smoke coming from that closet. Come out of there, you scoundrel, and on guard.
9: It was only in there to pick up the dry cleaning.
8: Take that, you filthy escargot.
11: This world history lesson was brought to you by your American Cancer Society, which says smoking can be injurious to your health.
8: Touché!
11: In more ways than one.
7: The two lines of investigation, the organizations and the police, were drawing steadily together like pincers. I could feel them closing. I told myself it was just a vast machine, and the machine was blind. But I hadn't fully realized its crushing weight and power. I returned to my desk from a lunch I could not remember having tasted.
2: Oh, Mr. Stroud, here's that list of Norman you'd like, which is from out-of-town taverns you asked for. It's from 10 years back.
1: Oh, thanks, Lucy.
2: I haven't had a chance to go through an alphabet class, and yet if you want to leave them with me...
1: No, later, thanks.
7: One of them would have my name on it. And my wife's. I carried them to my desk, figuring I'd feed them to the paper shredder. But Roy's door into my office was open. He was standing in it. For the moment, I consigned the file folder to my bottom drawer.
3: Been meaning to ask you, George, did you send that handkerchief to the lab to check possible fingerprints and have the laundry mark run down?
7: No, I'm sorry, Roy. I forgot.
3: You give it to me, will you? I'll do it right away.
7: Yeah, sure. I've got it right here on my desk.
3: Oh, and Hagen called. I want you to come right up.
7: These conferences with Hagen had daily become longer, more frequent, more bitter. It was cold comfort to have a clear understanding of the abyss that Hagen and Janet, particularly Janet, saw yawning before them. I wasn't thinking about Janet, but about myself when I opened Hagen's door. I found myself staring at a photographic blow-up of the painting I'd hidden in my cellar at home.
12: We're going to run it on the cover of Newsways next issue with a follow-up story on the artist.
13: But the cover, is she that significant?
12: She's not. We have our own reasons for running the story. The first article on the artist generated a lot of reader interest. Now we run this lead. Priceless painting disappears. That'll pull our man out of the woodwork. Somebody will turn him in. Someone who knows he has the picture.
7: Hagen, who hadn't touched anything as plebeian as layout in the 15 years he'd risen to the top of Janet's empire, was meticulously laying out the copy on his desk. I stared over his shoulder at a 4x6 photo displaying one wall of a Louise Patterson exhibition 9 years back in the Miller Gallery. In the middle, surrounded by four other paintings, was the two hands of the Temptation of Judas. But it was another painting that grabbed my throat and squeezed the air out of me. Two faces, two profiles facing one another in confrontation called Study and Fury. This painting at that very moment was hanging, as it had for 2 years, on the wall of my office just 6 floors below. By the time Newsways went to press, anyone who'd wandered in and out of my office since this insanity began was sure to make the connection. If I lasted until Newsways went to press...
12: George, what the devil's wrong? This thing has drifted more than a week. Why haven't we found our man?
7: I just shook my head and walked out. By the time I got back to my office, they were all there. Roy, Leon Temple, Phil Best, a couple of other leg men. It was apparent the second I stepped into the room that there'd been a break.
3: George, we've got him.
7: Where? Where is he?
3: Right here.
7: Here?
3: Go on, tell him, Leon.
14: Our man came into this building just a little while ago, right after lunch.
7: I don't understand. Why would he come in here? Who is he?
3: We don't know yet, but we've got him. Leon slipped some cash to the staff of the Van Bart, let them know there'd be more.
14: Incidentally, I need my expense account.
7: Would you skip on non-essentials, please?
3: Boy, what Leon's trying to tell you, George, is that the staff of the Van Bart have all been scouting around this district in their free hours. After all, the Van Bart's only 3 blocks from here. And one of their porters picked up our guy and followed him right into this building.
7: I couldn't get over Roy's eyes. Calm, unflappable Roy. And his eyes blazed with evangelical zeal.
0: All of them. All the men in that room lusting for blood like hunters who treat an animal. And I was the animal. I was saying things like, "Goodbye, Leon." That's using your head, Roy. And all the while I wondered if my reflexes had stopped working. I uncrossed my knees. Would the pieces of me fall off one by one like the rusted, useless wheels and cogs of a worthless machine that has outlived its purpose?
3: In about 2 minutes, we'll have every door and exit covered.
0: You're certain that he's the man we're looking for?
3: The porter's positive. He saw him crossing the street, followed him a block, almost lost him at the light, but ran and caught up just as our Mr. X entered this building. And unfortunately, he got to the elevator before the Van Barth guy could alert us.
0: Oh, I see.
3: In addition to the porter, a night bartender from the Van Barth, waitress from Gill's, and the art dealer have all arrived.
0: Well, I've nothing to do now but wait, huh?
3: If he doesn't come out during the afternoon, we're sure to pick him up at 5:30 when the building empties.
14: It'll be jammed. We'll have to cover every inch of the main floor.
3: He's in the bag. We can't miss. Agree, George?
0: In the bag. And I'll wait it out right along with him. Stay here till we get him. If necessary, I'll sleep here all night. I'm not going to leave this office till we've got this all sewed up. Roy would know that if a man came into a building and didn't go out, he must logically still be inside. And this inescapable conclusion must eventually be followed by one, and only one, logical course of action. Sooner or later, my staff must go through the building, floor by floor, office by office, looking for the only man in it who never went home. That man would be me.
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16: 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Because even if you do trim off the decayed area, rapid deterioration is likely to spread to the salvaged area. A few cents extra for vegetables in good condition is a good investment.
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10: I came across Mr. Kipling in a meadow by the church. If I painted that spire once, he said, I painted it a dozen times. He offered me an apple pie. An artist needs inspiration, he explained. Golden shortcrust pastry. Delicious apple filling. And just the right amount of sugar sprinkled on top. But then, when it comes to the little details, Mr. Kipling does have an exceedingly good eye.
11: If you're paying this kind of money for a car, you'd want it to have a touch of style, legroom, 4 doors, and all that. And if this is what you had in mind, you don't even have to pay that kind of money for the new Skoda Super Estel.
12: Skoda's new Super Estel puts a man in the street
13: and his dog
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15: Choo-choo Charlie was his name, we hear.
14: He had an engine and he sure had fun. He used good and plenty candies to make his train run.

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3: Special Agent M, reporting for duty.
1: Agent M, last night, a girl described only as a beautiful blonde crossed this country's border and entered Switzerland. She carried a dispatch case full of valuable information. Intelligence officers who had been following her reached the border within a few minutes after she had passed. They discovered only that her destination was the city of Basel, just over the border. Her name is Ona Lajos. The document she carried must be recovered. An arrest on the soil of another country will probably be impossible. Keep me informed.

0: The next day, a man whom the border guards would have recognized as Onar Laho's chauffeur knocked on the door of her hotel suite.
1: Who is it?
2: Shirin, mademoiselle.
1: Come in. Is anything wrong?
2: I am not sure. I overheard some information in the cafe that I thought might interest you. Special Agent M is here in Basel.
1: Special Agent M? I have never heard of him. Why should his being here interest me?
2: He works with K7.
1: Oh, I see.
2: And what is more, he arrived but a few minutes ago. He came here from the city we left last night.
1: So, that is interesting. He is here at this hotel?
2: Yes, mademoiselle. I inquired at the desk. He's in room 401. Do you know what that means? He has come for us.
1: Perhaps. We shall soon find out. Hand me the telephone, please.
2: What are you going to do?
1: Hello? Would you please ring room 401? Yes, thank you.
2: What are you doing?
1: I am calling the special agent. I am going to invite him to come here and talk with me.

0: Come in, Special Agent M. I hoped you would accept my invitation.
1: I don't understand, mademoiselle. I don't believe we've ever met.
0: No, that is true. Yet you agreed to come to my suite to talk with me. That at least proves you are interested, is it not so?
1: You invited me.
0: Sit down. Now should we talk of the weather and the political situation first, and then gradually come to the topic in which we are both interested? Or should I come out bluntly and ask, why have you followed me here?
1: Miss Lajos, I admire you for your directness.
0: Thank you. I have been admired before. And why should I not be direct? You cannot arrest me on Swiss soil.
1: That's true.
0: You did follow me here.
1: Yes. I want the documents you carried across the border last night.
0: You may have them. On my conditions.
1: What are those conditions?
0: That you pay me 500,000 francs before 5 o'clock this afternoon.
1: Why, mademoiselle.
0: That is my price. Accept it or not, Agent M. I suggest that you telegraph those who employ you. Unless the money is paid to me before 5 o'clock, it will be too late.
1: They'll never pay.
0: Perhaps they will. It has been pleasant meeting you, Agent M. I hope we shall remain friends. Goodbye.
2: While Agent M talked with the amazing spy, his assistant, Yvonne, waited for him in the deserted cafe downstairs. A man approached and tried to engage her in conversation. As he did, Yvonne saw M return. He signaled her to talk to the man.
3: Oh, mademoiselle, you are alone? So also am I. Why should we not be friendly?
4: I suppose there is no reason.
3: Well, it's better. You have a beautiful smile, mademoiselle. You have been here long?
4: Oh, I only arrived today.
3: What a coincidence. I have been here only since yesterday myself. I think we are going to get on. You have seen the view from the mountaintop?
4: Oh, it must be beautiful.
3: You must let me show you. Or perhaps you are with someone. Your husband, perhaps.
4: I'm not married.
3: Oh, it is my lucky day. Tomorrow I will drive you to the top of the highest peak. You will let me? I will meet you here.
4: Well, why not this afternoon?
3: Oh, if it only were possible. I am here with my sister. This afternoon I have promised to take her north. Say you will go tomorrow. Promise. I have just seen my sister go through the lobby. She will be looking for me.
4: Then tomorrow. I'll be here.
3: Oh, thank you, mademoiselle. And now I must leave you. Goodbye.
4: Goodbye.
1: Well, Yvonne, you seem to have made a conquest.
4: Em, why did you signal me to talk with him? I was just going to send him away.
1: Yvonne, that man is the one who was with Ona Lajos. He drove her car across the border last night. What did he say?
4: Oh, the usual thing. He wants to show me the beauties of Switzerland from a mountaintop tomorrow afternoon.
1: Ah, then they're going to be here tomorrow.
4: Yes, but they're going somewhere tonight. He said that he was here with his sister, that tonight he had promised to drive her north.
1: North? It all fits in, Yvonne.
4: What do you mean, Em? What did you find out upstairs?
1: Ona Lajos is a very clever spy, Yvonne. She introduced herself, said that she knew that I was following her, and offered me the documents back if I paid her 500,000 francs before 5 o'clock this afternoon.
4: She wants to sell them back to you?
1: Before 5 o'clock. Don't you see how it fits in with what he told you? He's driving her north tonight. She offers to sell to me before 5 o'clock. That means just one thing. Unless I buy the documents, they will be sold to the officials of an aggressor state to the north. The border is less than 20 miles from here, and they could easily be back before tomorrow.
4: Then you'll have to buy them from her. You can't let the documents fall into the hands of...
1: Yvonne, I have a better plan. Now, you wait here. I'm going to get a roadmap.
4: A roadmap?
1: Yes. Ona Lajos is very clever. But I think that perhaps a very simple trick will prove her undoing.

0: A few minutes later, Agent M drove away from the hotel. A short time later, Yvonne, driving a rented car, followed him. Shortly after 5 o'clock, the spy, Ona Lajos, and her chauffeur also took the road that led to the northern border. As they drove, the spy talked.
1: I don't understand. After he visited me, the special agent disappeared. He's not at the hotel. I was sure he would get in touch with me before 5 o'clock. The documents are worth more than 500,000 francs to the country that employs him.
2: What does it matter? We know that others will buy them.
1: Yes, but they will not pay us that much money. We will be fortunate if we get 100,000. What's that blocking the road ahead?
2: Something is wrong. Wait. Yes. See? The arrow points left. There has been a landslide. The sign reads, landslide. Take left turn to main road.
1: Oh, it would delay us.
2: It is a no road, but not bad. We will probably be back on the international highway in a few moments.
1: I was sure he would meet my terms.
2: It is the luck of our business, mademoiselle. This road is not bad.
1: Well, I suppose I must forget it. After a time, it seemed that luck had played into my hands.
2: See, there's a car on the ditch. Someone is waving.
1: A girl? You would never miss a girl waving, would you, my friend?
2: It is the girl from the hotel.
1: Wait, I've seen her before.
2: What is wrong, mademoiselle?
3: Oh, I'm so glad you came along. I can't get it. Oh, this is your sister.
1: So you know her, and I am your sister. Perhaps you will let us send back assistance from the next town.
3: No, please. If it's not too much trouble, I'll drive with you. When we reach a town, you can drop me off.
1: It would be easier to send a garage man back.
2: What harm if we take her with us? Here, get in the back seat, mademoiselle.
3: Thank you.
2: We'd have missed you if it had not been for the detour.
1: Would have been too bad if you had missed
3: it. What did you say? I didn't hear.
1: I said the road was bad. I wish we had missed it. Wait. Stop the car. What is that ahead?
3: It's the French border, Miss Lajos.
2: French border?
3: You turned left at the barricade we put across the road. Now drive across the border. I have a gun.
1: The French border?
2: No.
3: Drive across. Don't move either of you. Now, you are again in France. Stop the car. I'll take the dispatch case you're carrying.
1: No, you don't. Turn the car around, Chabelle. I've got her hand.
4: It won't work, Miss Lajos.
2: Ona, Agent Amy has two guns. You are trapped.
4: Yvonne, you step out of the car first.
3: I have the dispatch case, Em. Look out, they're getting away.

0: Agent M, reporting to K7. The documents carried out of the country by the spy, Ona Lajos, have been recovered. Ona Lajos and the man who works with her were lured back onto French soil and arrested. Both will face military trial as spies. The case is closed.
1: It is estimated that during the World War, the Central Powers had more than 25,000 agents in the field, while the Allied forces employed approximately 20,000 agents. Today, it is estimated by reliable sources that the number of agents employed by all powers now exceeds the combined figures. If these figures are correct, there are now close to 50,000 active spies and agents in Europe. Listen for my next story. This is K7 speaking.

0: in the majesty of motion, from the boundless everywhere, comes the magic name Majestic, mighty monarch of the air. In just a few seconds, you will hear the next episode of that thrilling story, Phantom Spoilers, as related by Majestic's Master of Mystery. He is brought to you through the courtesy of the manufacturers of Majestic Radios, the radio receiver that is as true in tone quality as it is in cabinet beauty. A beauty that is distinctive and luxuriously styled. A tone quality so marvelous, so thrilling, so refreshingly different that one can now realize just how wonderful a radio can be. And how truly remarkable is Majestic performance. Your Majestic dealer will be glad to tune in your favorite program in demonstrating one of the new Majestic radios. Before continuing with his story, Majestic's Master of Mystery has a fascinating gift offer to make. 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
1: In the heart of the jungle, near the holy city of Benares in India, there grows the sacred sandalwood tree. Every high caste

0: sandalwood tree. Every high-caste Hindu places on his forehead the distinguishing mark of his caste. The chief ingredient of this caste mark is a sandalwood leaf. And what is even more interesting is the fact that for hundreds of years, the sandalwood itself has been carved out by devout Hindus into swastika charms, the oldest good luck emblem known to man. When I left India, I brought away with me quite a number of these sacred swastikas carved out of sandalwood. Expert craftsmen in this country have fashioned unique replicas of these sacred swastikas, which will be equally prized by both men and women. Though far removed from the country of their origin, these sacred swastikas in sandalwood still retain the famous scent of the sandalwood tree, and they will bring to you all the romance, all the glamour and mystery that is the East. I want you to have a swastika absolutely free. You will be proud to own it, proud to display it. Who knows? But all the good luck associated for 3,000 years with this historic emblem may be yours when you possess it. At the close of my program today, your announcer will tell you how you may secure one of these sacred sandalwood swastikas absolutely free.
1: Majestic's master of mystery is on the trail of a gang, one of whom is a woman who has killed his friend, Professor Andre Charlot. Involved in the mystery is a notorious aviator named Shorov, who for some reason calls himself James Barry. In the last episode, Randall Crawford, fiancé of the murdered man's daughter, is found gagged and bound in his cabin. Now the story will be resumed by the master of mystery himself.
0: I stared at the young man. Had I heard aright? Could there be two Randall Crawfords? Cutting away his last bonds, I helped him onto the lower berth. Captain Wilson brought a glass of water. I held it to the young man's lips. He gulped it eagerly. As I took the empty glass from him, he shivered slightly. Sat erect, his eyes opened wide. I steadied him with my arm. What did you say your name was? He looked at me blankly for a moment. His eyes blinked.
2: My name is Randall Crawford.
0: There was no mistaking it. I pressed him further. Aren't you Odette Charlotte's fiancée? An odd, faraway look came into his eyes. His head shook slowly. He said nothing. Didn't you know Professor Andre Charlot, her father? The question seemed to puzzle him. He peered at me through half-closed eyes. He looked to each of the other men in turn, then back to me.
2: No, I don't seem to remember.
0: His eyes closed. He was mumbling rather than speaking now.
2: That's funny. I don't seem to remember anything. Oh, I'm awfully tired.
0: He sank back upon the berth, seemingly asleep. The others looked at me questioningly. Is he ill? It was Gersard, the French detective, who spoke. I stood up. No, I don't think so. The captain pressed forward. Do you think he's shamming?
3: Shamming? It was possible, of course, but I bent over the apparently sleeping figure. I felt his pulse, a little faster than normal. I watched his breathing, regular enough but shallow. Not the full, deep breathing of an exhausted sleeper. There was one more test, his eyes. If he were really tired, I could examine them without waking him. I spread them open, first the right, then the left. The pupils were large, dilated, one larger than the other. I straightened up. No, Captain, I don't think he's coming. I don't think he's ill, not bodily. I tapped my forehead. There's something wrong with him here. His memory may be affected. Just how, I don't know, nor why. Bending again quickly, I ran my fingers through his heavy, dark hair. His scalp seemed all right, but wait, I felt a small lump above the right ear. I drew my hand away. The fingertips were slightly red. Blood. He had had a blow on the head. Didn't seem serious, yet one could never tell about those things. I explained my findings to the others. Gershard looked at me quizzically.
2: Do you think a light blow like that could affect his mind?
3: I nodded. Yes, it could, although...
0: Wait. There was something else, I'm sure of it. My eyes searched the room hurriedly. I had seen something. Something since I had been in this room. I snapped my fingers. Captain, that water glass, where is it?
3: Captain Wilson looked up, startled.
0: His eyes flew to the small dresser.
2: Why, that's funny. I'm sure I put it there.
0: His bewilderment was interrupted by another voice.

0: Oh, pardon me. I've got the water glass. It was James Barry who spoke. The captain wheeled on him. Barry held the glass towards me, an apologetic smile on his lips. Oh, I'm sorry. You see, I suspected the same thing you did. Turning to the captain, Barry pointed to a yellowish, thin, white ring around the rim of the glass. Lucky you didn't rinse the glass when you filled it, Captain. Barry evidently saw the questioning look on my face as I took the glass from him. I'm in the Department of Organic Chemistry at Oxford. That is, when I'm anywhere in particular. I touched my finger to the yellow powder, then to my tongue. Barry nodded. Scopolamin used in twilight sleep. Mixed here with something else, can't say exactly what. I recognized the drug at once. But the other, I rubbed my tongue against the roof of my mouth, then exhaled gently into my cupped hand. I sniffed quickly. Hashish. I spoke the word aloud. Barry's jaw dropped open. Then a look of approval came into his eyes. Say, that's right. Funny, I didn't recognize it. Gershard had been watching the little scene intently. You don't think that this man has been drugged also? I scraped the remaining crystals into an envelope. That's exactly what I mean. I'm afraid I was becoming a bit irritated with this man who had almost cost me my life. Gershard looked from me to young Crawford lying on the berth. How long will it affect him? I don't know. There's no saying. Maybe an hour, maybe a month. And will we be able to learn nothing from him all that time? That also varies. He may remember nothing or his memory may be spotty. That is, with blank spaces here and there. We'll have to wait and see. The captain nodded and started for the door. He tried to turn the knob. It stuck. He rattled it again. He looked at me puzzled. It couldn't be locked. Yet, the door wouldn't open. I tried it with no better result. The lock was jammed. Pounding on the door would disturb the sleeping passengers. We looked at each other hopelessly. Then, suddenly, I thought of the panel that had been cut in the wall beneath the berth. Bidding the others wait, I stretched out on the floor. The panel had been hinged at the top. At the bottom, a short iron rod thrust into the floor prevented its being opened from the next room. It was the work of a moment to pull up the rod and raise the panel. I slid through the opening into the darkness on the other side. Scrambling to my feet, I picked my way to the door. This door opened readily enough. It was but a step to the door of the stateroom I had just left. The cause of the jammed lock was apparent at once. Our enemies, whoever they were, had evidently been prepared for our returning to this room. For some reason still unknown, they wished to keep us there for a while. Their method had been simple. They had bored a quarter-inch hole in the door in line with the lock, right through the slot, piercing the latch. Now, a steel rod had been thrust through the hole and into the latch so that it couldn't leave the slot. Withdrawing the rod, I knocked softly. All right, Captain Wilson, try it now. The knob turned, the door swung open, and the three men filed out. I explained quickly what had happened. I don't know who they are, what they're after now, Captain, but we have got to work fast. Barry gripped my arm. Hey, is there anything that I can do? I assured him there wasn't, but I would call upon him if anything happened. At that, Barry excused himself and stepped into his own room. Gershard wished to stay behind, to look over the staterooms and incidentally keep an eye on Crawford. The captain and I made our way at once to his office. I made my wants known quickly. I needed full authority to enter any staterooms or make any arrests I saw fit. For the former purpose, I needed a master key. The captain demurred only for a moment. Very well, sir, there are evidently some very clever crooks aboard my ship. I will give you all the help you need. Here he regarded me apologetically. But first, purely as a matter of form, of course, I will have to see your credentials. My credentials? I felt of my pocket. My leather wallet was not there. Evidently, it had been dropped in my struggle with the Frenchman. I would have to retrieve it at once. Explaining the situation to the captain, I hurried down to the lower deck. I fairly ran to the stairway and leapt down the stairs. Some odd sixth sense told me that haste was imperative. At the bottom of the stairway, I turned on the long corridor. In that instant of hesitation, I heard the faint click of a fire door opening. Then my amazed eyes beheld the figure of a woman emerging from one of the staterooms, a veiled woman. She saw me at the same instant. She turned with a startled gasp, made for the end of the corridor, and disappeared around the corner. Throwing caution to the winds, I raced after her. As I approached my own stateroom, I realized that the door was open. The veiled woman had been in my room. I stopped for a fleeting glance. The place had been rifled from end to end. Without waiting to see further, I dashed for the end of the corridor. She had gone to the right toward the ship rail. As I rounded the corner, there she stood, feet before me, facing me, her back to the rail. In the split second that I hesitated, I saw that she was unarmed. Then I knew, too, that I had been tricked, but too late. There was a rush of feet behind me. Powerful arms seized me and lifted me in the air. A moment later, I had been flung far out into space with only the waters of the Arabian Sea below me.
1: What happened to Majestic's Master of Mystery? The veil of mystery will undoubtedly be lifted when Majestic's Master of Mystery returns to the air with the next episode of Phantom Spoilers. 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These tubes are made by the makers of the same tubes which are used in the radios in the homes of more than 3,500,000 radio owners. 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When you purchase a Majestic tube, cut off the top and bottom flaps of the carton. 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

0: Sit down here, Cherry.
1: Yes?
2: Hey, Jack, what'd you send Reggie out for?
0: A special job that needed to be done at once.
2: Oh. Well, hello, Cherry. Ain't you happy?
1: No.
2: Well, neither is your big brother Job here, so that makes two of you.
1: Yes, I know.
2: Well, ain't you going to say hello to your little sister, Job?
3: We don't need small talk. My sisters and I understand each other.
1: That's just the trouble. We don't.
3: We don't what?
1: Understand each other. We all want to love you so much, Job. And you won't let us.
3: You crazy little fool.
1: Job, don't talk to me like that.
3: Don't you know these men brought you down here just to hear you talk?
1: But I haven't got anything to say they shouldn't hear.
3: Oh, you haven't, huh?
1: No. Did you think I did?
3: Look, I don't know anything about it. I wish somebody'd give me a drink.
0: Has he had anything while I was up getting Cherry?
4: Nope, not a drop.
0: All right, pour him another jigger.
3: Jigger? It's not even a drop of water on a hot stove.
1: Job, I wish you wouldn't drink.
3: Yeah.
1: Yes. Why do you?
3: The same reason Faye indulges herself in vulgar language. The same reason Hope's devoting her life to chauffeurs. The same reason you...
1: What, Job? What am I?
3: The same reason you're the way you are.
1: But what am I? What is it I am? I want to know. I've got to know.
3: Can't you see she's driving me nuts? Why don't you pull her off?
0: I wish you'd answer a question, Job. What did you mean, she's the way she is?
3: No, thank you. And have them on my neck.
0: Them?
3: That's right. Cherry's mysterious they. The little people.
2: Hey, you believe they are around, too?
3: Very much around. They are going to destroy this house before they're through.
0: Not while we're here to prevent it.
3: Yes, they will. Because they will have completed the job here before you realize who they are. The Martins will come to ugly and early deaths one by one. It'll seem so strange, so unnatural, utterly unsolvable, and all the time they will be right under your nose. They, these murdering little people who've been closing in on Cherry and the rest of this household. Now, will you please give me another shot of that brandy?
4: Jack, Jack, look at Cherry. Why does she eat?
0: Cherry. Cherry, do you hear me?
1: Oh. Oh, yes. I was thinking.
0: About what?
1: I didn't know anyone realized how dangerous they were, except me.
0: There's not a bit of blood in your face. Are you all right?
1: Yes, I'm all right. But now I know why Job is drinking so much.
0: Why is Job drinking? Well, why?
1: Because he's as frightened as I am.
0: Is that true, Job?
3: No.
1: Mr. Packard.
0: Yes?
1: Where are Faye and Hope and Grandma?
0: Faye and Hope are locked in their bedrooms. Your grandmother's in her suite on the third floor.
1: Could they come down here?
0: I suppose they could, if there's any good reason for it.
1: Yes, there is.
0: I'll have to know what it is first.
1: Job has something to tell all of us.
0: Job?
3: Hey, what are you talking about?
1: I promise you. I promise you he will tell something. But everybody's got to be here.
3: You might as well save yourself the trouble. I haven't got anything to say to anybody.
1: If he doesn't tell you, I will. I promise.
3: She's crazy.
0: I don't know. But I think we'll try it. Doc.
2: Yeah?
0: Go up and ask Grandma Martin to come down here. Then get Faye and have her help you bring Hope down.
2: Wake Hope up if she's still asleep?
0: Yes, she may still be a little weak.
2: Okay.
0: Oh, just a minute. See that she's warmly dressed. Person coming out of a heavy dose of chloroform's in danger of pneumonia.
2: Yeah, I'll take care of her.
3: Look here, Packard, I don't like this.
0: You don't like what?
3: It just happens I don't want to see my grandmother right now.
0: Why not?
3: That's my affair.
0: Sorry, you'll have to stay.
3: I haven't got anything to say, and neither is Cherry.
1: But I have, Job.
3: I'm not going to stay, and that's all there is to it.
0: Job, sit down.
3: You heard what I said.
0: I said sit down. I punched you once tonight, and I can do it again if I have to. When are you going to sit down?
3: You're being almighty high-handed in this house.
0: Your grandmother gave me full authority. Now sit down and relax.
3: Strong arm method.
0: Yeah, that's better. Sometimes a strong arm is the only thing people understand.
3: At least give me another drink.
0: No. You've had enough for now.
3: I've never had enough. I never will have enough.
5: Enough of what? Well, speak up. Enough of what?
0: Job thinks he needs a drink, Mrs. Martin.
5: Nonsense. Everyone tries to make Job appear worse than he is. Job, dear, would you like a cup of coffee?
3: No, I wouldn't like a cup of coffee.
5: Oh, don't be naughty now, Job.
3: Oh, nuts.
1: Hello, Grandma.
5: What's wrong with you now?
1: Nothing. Nothing, Grandma.
5: And I'd like to know who moved the chairs in this library.
0: Chairs?
5: Certainly. They're not where they belong at all.
0: Well, I'm afraid I'm responsible for that.
5: Indeed. Well, they go right back where they belong. Get up, Cherry.
1: Yes, Grandma.
0: May I help you?
5: Do you know where they go?
0: Oh, I'm afraid not.
5: Well, then stand out of the way.
0: Just as you like.
6: Well, hello. Did someone touch one of Grandma's precious chairs?
1: Oh, hello, Faye.
6: Hi, Miles. Hello, Job. How's drinking these days?
3: Ha-ha, great joke.
6: Come on, Grandma, relax.
5: Mind your manners, Faith Martin.
6: Oh, those chairs of hers have been sitting in exactly the same spot in the library for 40 years. She knows where they belong to the fraction of an inch.
5: I certainly do. There. Now, the room looks like something.
0: Where's Doc and Hope?
6: They're coming. Hope's feeling pretty good, so I came on down. What's happening now?
0: Cherry and Job have an interesting surprise for us.
6: Oh, Job's not going to confess he's responsible for the baby, is he?
5: Don't be vulgar, Faye. Take your own chair, Cherry.
1: Yes, Grandma.
5: Job, come here to your chair beside me.
3: Look, Grandma, will you lay off me tonight?
5: Job.
3: All right, Grandma, anything you want.
0: Say, what is this? What do you mean, Job's own chair?
6: Some more of Grandma's discipline. When we were kids, we each had our own chair, and every evening we had to sit in that particular chair and listen to Grandma read to us.
5: Kept you from running the streets.
0: You mean all these years you've always sat in the same chair in its same position?
6: It was the law.
0: You must have ruled with an iron hand, Mrs. Martin.
5: I did, and I'm proud of it.
6: Yes, but you're not quite so proud of what you made out of this, are you?
5: I'll thank you not to blame inherent wickedness onto me. Any bad in you children came from your mother's side of the family.
3: You leave our mother out of this, Grandma.
6: You can take it. Our mother wasn't a Martin.
3: And that she probably died to get out from under the thumb of Grandma.
5: Job, you've never said an unkinder word in your life.
3: That pays you back for your jab at our mother.
5: You're an ungrateful boy, Job.
3: Okay, I'm ungrateful.
2: Yeah, everybody's in the library.
6: Oh, here they come.
2: They're kind of weak, you. You better sit down here.
5: Hope, take your own chair.
2: Hey, what you mean? Hope's in no condition to
5: walk. She can walk over here to her own chair.
2: Well, I swear to Grandma.
7: It's all right. I'm wobbly, but I'm game. Come on.
2: Well, I don't mind telling you, Grandma. The more I see you, the more I don't like you.
5: Keep a civil tongue in your head.
2: There you are. Okay?
7: Yes, I'm perfectly all right.
6: Well, I think this is your first appearance among the living, if you call this living, since your attack of chloroform.
7: Yes, and it's nice being alive, if you're interested.
0: I want to ask you a question about that later.
7: About being alive?
0: No, about who did it.
7: Well, I can save the interview right now by saying I was asleep when it happened.
0: You didn't wake up while it was being given?
7: If I did, I went right out again.
0: And you've no idea who did it?
7: No.
0: Not even whether it was a man or a woman?
7: No.
5: Come now, what's all this about? I think you asked for our presence down here, didn't you, Mr. Packard?
0: That's right. This is to be Cherry's show. Cherry and Job's.
6: What's the matter? Have they been after her again?
0: This has nothing to do with they.
1: Yes, it does. It has everything to do with them.
0: I understood either Job here was going to make a confession or that you were going to make the confession for him.
5: What sort of nonsense is this?
1: It's true, Grandma. It's true.
5: Job, what are you going to confess?
3: Nothing. Cherry's got bats in her belfry, and they've got her going in circles.
5: Mr. Packard, you mean you brought us all down here simply on the word of this neurotic girl?
1: I'm not neurotic. You don't say that about me.
0: Mrs. Martin, if you'll please just let me go ahead with this in my own way.
5: But the child's utterly irresponsible.
0: Please. Oh. Now then, Job.
3: Don't look at me. I haven't anything to say.
0: Cherry?
1: Job, why don't you tell them? Why don't you make a clean breast of the whole thing?
3: What are you talking about?
1: The murder of the chauffeur.
5: Cherry Martin, are you accusing your brother Job?
0: Be still, Mrs. Martin.
5: I never heard
0: anything.
5: Mrs.
0: Martin.
5: Well, I never did.
0: Is that what you're doing, Cherry? Accusing Job of the chauffeur's murder?
1: Yes.
3: Why, you little double-cross...
1: It doesn't matter, Job. It doesn't matter. You'll never be punished for it.
3: You're crazy. I suppose I'm the one who tried to chloroform Hope here, huh? Suppose I've been pushing you downstairs and slashing you.
0: Just a minute, Job. Cherry, what do you mean he'll never be punished for it?
1: Because they'll get him before the law does.
7: Cherry, what do you mean?
1: It's true, Hope, it's true.
7: Are you trying to give us all the creeps?
1: Why are you all looking at me like that? Stop looking at me like that, do you hear?
6: So the good-natured drunk killed the chauffeur, and they are going to get him before the law does, eh?
1: Can I help it if that's the way it is? Can I? Can I?
0: Doc.
2: Yeah?
0: Keep an eye on Job.
2: You bet you. If you ask me, Jack. Hey, who turned out the light?
1: Somebody
0: turn
1: it on again.
0: Quiet. Listen.
1: The baby.
0: Doc, get the light on.
2: I gotta feel my way around. Darned if it don't sound like it's right here in this room.
0: Hurry up. Turn on that light.
2: Got it.
0: All right. Everyone stay right where he is. You all right? All of you?
6: I don't want to be vulgar, but I feel like something laid a hard-boiled egg in the pit of my stomach.
1: The baby cried. It's a warning. It's a warning to Job.
5: Nonsense. I won't have it.
0: What I want to know is how those lights were turned off. No one was within 6 feet of that switch.
1: But the baby, the warning.
0: Doc, you stand there right beside that switch from now on.
2: Okay, feller. I'd like to see it.
5: Job! Job!
0: He's been shot through the head.
2: The gun with the silencer.
0: Yes.
8: Oh, Job, darling. Oh, Job.
1: Didn't I tell you? They want all of us dead.

0: further transcribed adventures of Jack, Doc, and Reggie will come to you tomorrow at this same hour. I Love a Mystery, written and directed by Carlton E. Morse, comes to you Monday through Friday, featuring Russell Thorson as Jack, Jim Bowles as Doc Long, and Tony Randall as Reggie York. Frank McCarthy speaking.
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0: Every door has a key. There's a key to every situation. Behind every unopened door, there is a mystery. And the opening of this door introduces us to another in the series, The Key.
1: Hello, Jerry.
2: Oh, Linda. I didn't see you there. A bit dark on these stairs.
1: How have you been?
2: Oh, pretty good. Haven't seen you around for a while.
1: No, I've been pretty tied up.
2: Seen your brother coming out of the apartment often enough. I thought you must have gone on a vacation or something.
1: I've been sick.
2: No. Well, look, why didn't you yell?
1: Oh, I didn't want to worry you.
2: Well, isn't that what neighbors are for? Look, I don't want to butt in or anything, but that brother of yours couldn't look after a sick cat. Oh, gee, Lynn, you should have given me a call. How have you two been getting on lately?
1: All right, I guess.
2: See, it's dark in this hall. Wait till I switch your light on.
1: No, don't. I didn't want you to.
2: Linda. What happened to your face?

0: Nothing happened to my face, Jerry. I was in an accident, that's all.
1: An accident? I don't like it. I don't like it at all.
0: I was in an accident, that's all.
1: Yeah, that's all. That brother of yours ought to be shot.
0: Oh, please, Jerry, not so loud. He'll hear you.
1: So he'll hear me.
0: He doesn't like me talking to you.
1: Well, we're neighbors, aren't we? Right thick next door to each other. What's wrong with our talking?
0: He just doesn't like it.
1: Linda, why don't you leave him and get somewhere else to live? Well, he's rotten doing that to you.
0: He couldn't help it.
1: Oh, his hand slip or something?
0: He's got a bad temper, that's all. He's not very well sometimes.
1: Yeah, that's a good way of putting it. What was he drinking when this happened?
0: I can't leave him, Jerry. I'm the only family he's got.
1: Yeah, it's happened to other people. I'm the only family I've got, but I don't go around beating girls up because of it.
0: It's no use arguing when he's feeling well. He's all right.
1: Linda, you know I think you're pretty swell.
0: Sure.
1: I never mentioned it to you right out, but if I got the chance, I'd like to take you around a little. What I mean is I
0: know what you mean, Jerry. I think you're swell, too. Much too nice a guy to get mixed up with Stan and me.
1: I don't want anything to do with your brother. It's you. Linda, you need someone to look after you.
0: Oh, that'd be nice, but it's not you, Jerry. I don't think it's in the cards.
1: Cards? What gives with cards? Linda, I'll lay it on the line. I want you to be my girl for keeps.
0: Funny thing. No one's ever asked me to be their girl before. It makes me feel kind of special.
1: Well, you are special.
0: I'm older than you, Jerry.
1: 5 years.
0: Yes, 5 years. What were you doing when you were 17?
1: College.
0: I was hustling drinks in the bar until they threw me out. I was too young.
1: Look, stop knocking yourself, will you?
0: Then I worked in Burlicue for a while. That'd be about the time you were graduating. I graduated in the wrong school, Jerry.
1: You can argue all you want, Linda, but...
2: Linda!
0: I've got to go.
1: Will you see me later?
2: Linda!
0: If I can.
1: If he does that to you again, so help me
2: out. Linda!
0: Goodbye.
1: Poor kid.
3: Not before time.
1: Oh, how did you get in here?
3: Well, if you must know, I was most unladylike and crawled through the transom.
1: Well, if Mrs. McCready saw you, I'd get thrown out.
3: On the contrary. Mrs. McCready helped me crawl in. She couldn't find the pass key. She approves of me.
1: It just shows what a bad judge of character she is.
3: She thinks I'm good for you.
1: A little she knows. Hey, what's that I can smell?
3: Well, don't say it like that or you won't get any.
1: Irish stew.
3: Got it in one. Now, how do I rate, Mr. Mulligan?
1: You're an angel. That's just what you are. Is it ready?
3: I wish you'd get that eager look in your eye when you thought about me. I get an inferiority complex when I'm around you. Beaten by a pot full of meat.
1: Say, how come the hospitality?
3: Well, I figured you wouldn't be eating much tonight, tomorrow being payday. And I also figured that if you came here, or I mean if I came here and cooked your dinner... You'd have enough tomorrow night to take me to a movie.
1: Oh, haven't you any pride?
3: I did have once, but a girl can only wait so long.
1: All right, you win. Matter of fact, I have enough left over to take you to a movie tonight.
3: Goody.
1: So, if you'll just serve the stew, I'll clean up. Oh, and hand me a double service. I'm starved.

0: nice movie.
1: Mush.
0: Your trouble is you won't allow your emotions to take over. Oh, I cried and cried.
1: I know. My shoulder needs wringing out.
0: I'll buy you a new shoulder pad. Even bigger. It's a beautiful night.
1: Yeah, sure is.
0: Moon, just the right size. Stars, just shiny enough. Did you order this for me?
1: No.
0: Oh, I give up. Come on. You may as well take me home.
1: We can go to my place for coffee first, if you like.
0: Well, you might as well. Frankly, I think I'm losing out fast. Tell me something. Am I ugly?
1: No, why?
0: What color are my eyes?
1: Oh, how should I know? Blue, I think.
0: Oh, not that it matters, I suppose, but they're brown. Have a nice figure. Not Hollywood, but I can beat most of the crowd.
1: Check.
0: I'm not exactly brilliant, but I'm not dull witted either. I've read a book.
1: Check again.
0: Well, then what's wrong with me? I've been throwing myself at your dumb skull for just on a year now. You know, what happens is I get bounced on my beam end.
1: Ellen, you really want to know what's the matter with you?
0: Sure.
1: I mean, you won't be offended if I tell you.
0: What if I am? I asked for it, didn't I? Go ahead.
1: Well, No, maybe I better not.
0: Look, will you get on with it?
1: Well, No, I don't think so.
0: If you don't tell me, Jerry Mulligan, I'll bring you right here and now to help me.
1: Well, you asked for it. Ellen, you're everything you said you are. But I'm afraid, I'm very much afraid that you'll never get a man.
0: Why?
1: Your feet are too big.
0: Why, you great overgrown fool!
1: Here we are.
0: Well, that could be construed as a finish.
1: Wait, Mrs. McCready.
0: That could be construed as the finish, Jerry Mulligan. After tonight, you and I are completely and utterly through. Do you hear me?
1: I hear you, and so can the whole building. Look, put that light on, will you? Here we are.
0: Yeah, well, you can make your own coffee.
1: Did it ever occur to you that you might be trying too hard?
0: Maybe I should take a leaf out of someone else's book?
1: What do you mean?
0: What do I mean? The glamour job next door. Yeah. That surprised you, didn't it? Don't worry, Jerry. I've seen the adoring glances.
1: Now, look, don't be ridiculous.
0: Calf eyes. Well, I might try too hard, Jerry Mulligan, but all you do is look sick.
1: Will you leave it alone?
0: Quote, Belinda, I'll lay it on the line. I want you to be my girl. Unquote.
1: Oh, I hope it was fun listening.
0: Oh, yeah. Yeah, it was a shriek. I knew I laughed my head off. Now, she's no good for you, Jerry.
1: How about you mind your own business?
0: Well, you must know it, too. Maybe she's nice, I don't know about that, but she's not for you.
1: Oh, quit it, will you?
0: Oh, all right, Jerry, I'll quit it. But you see if I'm not right. No, I guess I'll go home.
1: Oh, but what about your coffee?
0: I don't feel like any. Night, Jerry. Thanks for the movie.
1: Well, will I see you tomorrow?
0: Well, we work in the same newspaper. Hard to miss each other. Good night.
1: The guy who said women were unpredictable was sure right. Yeah, better hit the sack, I suppose. Women.
0: Jerry.
1: Linda, what's wrong? Come in.
0: Well, I'm a turbid lick, Jerry.
1: Oh, that's all right. But what's wrong, Linda? You're trembling.
0: Oh, do you mind if I wait here a while?
1: Oh, Stan.
0: Mm-hmm. He's been drinking. He saw me down the street and started to abuse me.
1: Well, why didn't you call the police?
0: Oh, I couldn't do that.
1: Well, if you won't, I will.
0: No, I just want to sit here till he gets in. Then he'll go to sleep pretty quickly.
1: Oh, sure. Well, I'll make some coffee. You just sit down right there and take it easy. You take the coffee black, Linda?
0: Stan.
2: Anyway, she can get it, son.
0: Please, Stan.
1: Oh, what are you doing here?
2: I have come here for my dear sister. Are you ready to leave, dear sister?
1: She doesn't want to go with you.
2: Keep out of it, kid.
1: I said she doesn't
2: want to... sell your face. Come on.
0: Please, Stan, don't make a scene.
2: Would I do that? Peaceful Stan, the happy man.
0: Good night, Jerry. Thanks.
1: Linda, you don't have to leave if you don't want to.
2: Sure, she don't have to leave if she don't want to. You want to leave, Linda?
0: Yes, Stan. Yes, I'm coming now.
2: You go on ahead and make up some coffee, seeing as how you're missing out here. I want to have a talk with our young friend.
0: Stan, don't cause any trouble. Jerry didn't mean
2: anything.
0: Can't
2: I have a friendly talk with a neighbor without you butting in? Well, butt out. Go on.
1: Good night, Linda.
2: Go on. The man said good night.
0: Good night, Jerry. I'm sorry.
2: Yeah. Well, I'm pretty sorry myself. You shouldn't interfere in people's affairs, neighbor.
1: Why can't you leave her alone?
2: You been telling you lies?
1: No.
2: Now, let me tell you a couple of truths, neighbor. You talk to Linda anymore, and I'm going to have to deal with you.
1: Oh, sure. Like you did Linda.
2: You never could keep her mouth shut. Remember, neighbor, you watch yourself. You'll get that pretty face all messed up.

0: million times. You're not going to pull that sort of trick on me.
1: So often, Stan,
0: Get out. Tell everyone. What's going through your crummy little head? Tell everyone.
1: You shouldn't have done it, Stan.
0: Shouldn't have done it, Stan. Why not shouldn't I have done it?
1: Because it's wrong.
0: Well, where else do I get that much money? Come on, you're so smart. Where else?
1: I don't know.
2: Do I dig ditches?
3: That'd be better.
2: How better? Break my back better? It's $18,000. Get that through your head. $18,000.
3: I don't care. You should have said no. You promised me.
2: Will you pay me $18,000 to keep a promise? You got that much laying around?
3: It's no good, Stan. I'm leaving.
2: You reckon?
3: I'm leaving, Stan.
2: You dumb or something? I keep telling you, you are not leaving. Get it? You are not leaving.
3: I've never been crooked, Stan.
2: Time you started.
3: I've never been crooked.
2: Or smart.
3: Maybe. I'm stuck. I'm stuck all these years, but not anymore. I'm finished now, Stan.
2: Are you deaf or just plain stupid? I'll say it again. You are not leaving. And just to convince you, you are not leaving.

0: Hello.
1: Do you know what time it is?
0: No.
1: 9 o'clock.
0: What?
1: Do you intend working today?
0: The alarm must have failed. I'll see you. 9 o'clock. Come on, feet, let's go.

0: Funny sort of dream I had about Linda and her brother. There it is.
1: Nothing funny about it. The girl must be on your mind.
0: Oh, not again.
1: I just meant because of last night. Anyway, you're lucky he didn't hit you.
0: You can say that again. He's a big boy. It's funny, though. It feels so real. It's just like I wasn't dreaming. And you can hear through those walls sometimes when it's quiet.
1: Oh, stop romancing. Come on, we're working people, you know. Oh, by the way, I'm sorry I blasted off last night.
0: Me too.
1: See you tonight?
0: Got some study to do.
1: Okay, okay. So have I, for that matter.
0: Still, there's no reason why we can't study together.
1: Oh, it's a date. Now, come on, or we'll be out of work.
2: Enter.
1: Hi.
0: Oh, hello. Oh,
1: such a welcome. I'm overwhelmed.
0: Oh, sorry, I was thinking.
1: About?
0: Mrs. McCready just told me Linda and her brother checked out.
1: Oh, that was quick. What time did they leave?
0: I don't know. Mrs. McCready found a note and a week's rent when she got up this morning.
1: I may be obtuse, but why should that worry you?
0: I was thinking of that dream I had. Doesn't matter, I suppose. Well, it seems odd they should just shoot off like that in the middle of the night.
1: Well, if you're that worried, maybe you should go to the police.
0: What'll I tell them? That I had a dream last night and someone got hurt in the dream and it might be a good thing if they investigated? They put me in a padded cell.
1: Would you blame them?
0: I guess not. Well, it's peculiar. It was so real. All the business about $18,000 and getting out because he'd apparently stolen it.
1: Do you read palms as well?
0: Oh, very funny.
1: Are you very upset about her going?
0: It's just that it's a funny way to leave a place. They didn't have to sneak out. The rent was paid up.
1: No, I didn't mean about not seeing her again. Not knowing where she is.
0: Yes, I think so.
1: Are you in love with her?
0: I don't know. I think so.
1: You only think so.
0: I didn't have a chance to find out. She wouldn't go out with me except a cup of coffee sometimes. But I always felt as if I wanted to look after her, protect her.
1: Well, you're talking in the past tense.
0: Am I? Ellen, it was so real. The argument and then Stan hitting her and a sort of choked off scream. Silly, but I'm still worried.
1: Well, why don't you ask Mrs. McCready for the key to their apartment? You can have a look and satisfy yourself.
0: What good would that do? If he did kill Linda, he'd have taken the body with him. It's the obvious reason to check out.
1: Well, there'd be some sign, surely. Now you got me believing in dreams. Come on, we'll find Mrs. McCready. I couldn't bear to have this to think about all night. Well, come on.
0: I don't think I want to.
1: Well, for gosh sakes. What are you scared of?
0: Well, it may not have been a dream.
1: Well, I'll go and get the key. Goodness gracious, you're making a drama out of nothing. I'll only be a second. Reedy's taking in a local movie. She'll be home at 11.
0: Oh, I'm glad.
1: So, if you want to have a look-see, you have to break in. Do we break?
0: No. This must be my morbid cycle. I wonder why I should have $18,000 on my brain.
1: Why didn't we dream in round figures?
0: Hand me those papers. No, not today. It's that pile over there.
1: But they're days old.
0: I know. Now, go through this pile.
1: What am I looking for?
0: Robbery.
1: Any old robbery?
0: Any old robbery that concerns $18,000.
1: To think I could have washed my hair this evening.
0: Yeah, see now. No, there's nothing here. What about you?
1: There's a revolution in South America somewhere. A man just discovered a way to unboil an egg. And here's a...
0: What?
1: Here's a store robbery 2 days ago, in which a man stole $18,000.
0: 2 days ago?
1: Well, then it wasn't.
0: No, it wasn't a dream. That means that Linda's dead and her brother killed her.
1: Been gone for hours. What did you find out?
0: I found the manager of the store. He's the man who had the money lifted from him.
1: I thought you were going to the police.
0: Well, I wanted to be absolutely sure first.
1: And?
0: The description I gave of Stan Carno tallies with that of the man who robbed the store. It's got to be him.
1: Oh, where do we go from here?
0: The police. Come on.
1: No, next time you dream anything, remember not to tell me about it.
0: Come on, will you? We'll get a cab. Taxi.
3: Sit down, Mr. Mulligan. What's this about a dream? You too, miss.
1: Oh, thank you.
3: What's it all about?
1: Well, it all...
3: One at a time.
0: Well, it's about a dream and some people in the next apartment and a robbery.
3: Yeah, it sounds fascinating.
0: It's a bit mixed up at the moment.
3: Well, how about you start talking and I'll do the unmixing as we go along. Interesting story, Mr. Mulligan.
0: Well, don't you believe me?
3: Yeah, I think so. You wake up, you hear an argument, you're half asleep. Well, when you wake up in the morning, it's all pretty hazy. Yeah, now let me see. Why did you contact the store manager before seeing us?
0: Well, I wanted to be sure of everything.
3: Uh-huh. You got any personal stake in this?
1: You see, Detective, he thinks he's in love with Linda.
3: Oh. Well, let's go back to the apartment.
0: But that's no good. He's already checked out.
3: I know. We found his car about 20 miles out of town.
0: You found it?
3: The car was burned out. Come on, kids. We'll take a look at the apartment.
0: This is it. Sorry, Mrs. McCready isn't here. She's got the keys with her.
3: Yeah, I've had to open doors before.
0: They must have been arguing in the kitchen next to my bedroom.
3: Uh-huh.
0: It's through the... Linda. Linda!
4: Oh, no. Oh, no!
3: Come on, kid.
0: But Linda, she...
3: Yeah, you had the right dream, kid, but the wrong corpse.
0: I thought Stan was the one. I was trying to... You knew, didn't you?
3: Yeah, we found a body in the burned-out car. A husband's body.
0: Husband? Why?
3: In Burlicue, you get more jobs if you're not married.
1: But why did she come back here?
3: Well, I think she lost her reason a little after she killed her husband. You know, she could have told us about it plain self-defense. She must have dumped the car and figured she had nowhere to go, and, well, I guess she just gravitated back here. Don't worry, kid. We would have found her.
0: Will she have to...
3: No. No, I don't think she'll come to trial.
0: I'm glad.
1: Jerry.
0: Ellen, I...
1: I know.

A closing door finishes a story. Next week, another key will open another door to another story. Mystery. Romance. Or adventure. All start when a door is unlocked by... the key.

0: Oh, come in, Smithers. What is it? Speak up, boy. Orange juice.
1: No, sir. New Kellogg's Rise and Shine.
0: Hey, fiendish.
1: And look at this, sir.
0: No peel, no pips, and it's got vitamin C. Well, Smithers, I suppose this is it.
1: What are you doing, sir?
0: Thank you, Governor. Wife and three pips to support. Thank you.
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10: 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Tonight's story is Cultists Stole My Baby.
12: Yes? This is 19 Nocturne Boulevard. Won't you step inside? Did you have any trouble finding it? What do you mean, what kind of a place is it? Why... it's a newspaper bullpen, can't you tell? This is where the real news happens.

0: We can't actually do anything about that unless Elvis actually spoke to you. Oh, he did. Well, can your dog verify that?
1: Right, I got that. But the beans, you have to eat them raw for the diet to work? Isn't that kind of crunchy?
2: Do you have any pictures? Was the alien wearing the leather bunny suit while it was impregnating you?
3: How do you know the poster was placed on your fridge by aliens?
4: Hello? Boss?
5: Come on in.
4: Cool! Hey, I'm super excited to have this chance to...
5: Save it. I'm not the guy. Chief will be back in a moment.
4: Oh, well, I'm Theo.
5: Whatever you do, don't stare.
4: Stare?
6: All right. Now you're here. Good.
4: Yeah. I'm so excited to have this chance to...
6: Save it. I got your resume. Right. Theo,
4: Walsh?
6: You don't sound all that sure. Not a bad name. You're kind of normal. How about we give you a nickname? Flash! No, that don't work with Walsh. Zip?
5: I'll see what fits. What's the job?
6: Yeah. Okay, Theo Walsh with a journalism degree from West Podunk Community College. Meet Leona Pope. She'll keep you from hurting yourself or making the Bugle liable.
5: Mostly, I'll just take your photos.
4: So, what are we going to be working on?
6: Theo. Leona. EO. There you go. You're the EO team now. No, even better. Team EO.
5: Whatever.
6: All business, eh, doll? Right then. Look, Theo, my family has run this magazine for 3 generations.
4: Oh, yes, I know.
5: Noob.
4: This newspaper brings the most cutting-edge stories to life every week.
5: You actually believe that?
6: Shut it! Go on!
4: Well, I've followed the World Bugle for years, and I do realize that a lot of the material in here is puff or straight-out made-up stuff.
6: What?
4: No, let me explain. I understand completely. To be able to print the hard, cold truth about the really controversial topics, like UFOs and the paranormal, you have to fill in the bulk of the magazine with implausibilities, just so the real truth only reaches the people who already understand.
6: Yeah, something like that. Anyway, I've got a sauna and massage followed by a mani-pedi at noon. So let's get you moving. I got an informant in room 3. Have fun.
4: I'm so excited about this.
5: Come on.
6: Yeah, Sergey. Oh, yeah, that sounds real nice.
5: Left.
4: What did you mean, don't stare?
5: At the chief.
4: He looks just like any other big newspaper editor.
5: You missed it?
4: You mean the comb-over and 5 o'clock shadow? The mole. The flabby man boobs.
5: Woman boobs.
4: Oh. After you.
5: You're the reporter. You go first. Always.
4: You make that sound like a bad thing.
5: I've been in the biz for 20 years, and I've been teamed up 73 times. You do the math.
4: Oh. Hello. I'm Theo.
5: Wink.
4: What?
5: Trying out nicknames.
4: Not right now.
7: Hello?
4: Yes, sorry. I'm Theo. This is Leona.
7: Is it safe here?
4: Yeah. So, you have a story for us?
7: Yes. But there's a life at stake.
4: Really?
7: Baby.
4: Oh, here.
7: They took him.
4: Aliens?
7: No. Worse.
4: Scientologists?
7: Oh, please. Cultists.
4: Other cultists?
7: Yes. Are you, is there another reporter I can talk to?
4: Sorry, I'm just trying to make sure I get my facts straight.
5: Straight. Arrow. Shooter.
4: What?
5: Nothing, but I think you got your first headline right there.
4: I do?
5: Cultists stole my baby.
7: Did you say his first?
4: So Team EO made their way to the lair of the cultists.
5: Town.
4: They have a whole town?
5: Were you narrating?
4: Me? No. Why? Is that bad?
5: I worked with a guy who narrated once. Once.
4: Oh, well, what's the name of this town?
5: Where were you during the interview?
4: I was there. I even took notes.
5: How many shirt buttons did she have open?
4: 4. Right, wow. I don't remember any of this.
5: Automatic writing?
4: How do you think I got through college? Aha! Sorry. Nope, I didn't get the name.
8: just wrote town.
5: Yep.
8: What?
5: The name was town. Apparently they're big on using the true names of things.
8: Bet that's easy to find on a map.
5: Wow. Just wow.
8: It's so clean. And everyone looks kind of normal.
5: What were you expecting? Black robes and facial tattoos?
8: Yeah.
9: May I help you?
5: All yours.
8: Right. Right. Where,
5: Smooth. That should be your nickname, Smoothie.
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5: Not too dusty.
9: Wow. That would be lovely. But you'd have to use all-natural ingredients. We're very back to nature here.
8: I noticed. The all-cotton clothes, the non-synthetic shoes and accessories.

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2: Metrosexual.
0: Are you sure you just noticed, or have you been doing your homework?
1: While I'd love to say I was bright enough.
2: So would I.
1: To look ahead, I really just noticed.
0: That's still good. Why don't we walk? And you can tell me more about your smoothies?
2: I'll just snap some pics for the folks back home. You two kids talk.
1: Yeah, sure.
2: I sure hope you were taking notes. She was too cute for your ears to work.
1: If she's an example, I can't believe they're any kind of bad cult.
0: Dickhead.
1: What?
2: Just addressing your thinking end.
1: No, I'm not that kind of guy. She's sweet. I'm really not.
2: Yeah, yeah. What did Miss Pretty Poison have to say?
1: Truth.
2: Pushover?
1: No, her name's Truth. They go in for...
2: Those literal names, right.
1: Yup. Anyway, I couldn't ask about kidnapped kids being in the smoothie business, but I think I got some good notes about the layout of the place.
2: Where do they keep the kids?
1: Well, they actually take in a lot of foster kids in this town. Apparently, they think of it as a holy cause, working with troubled children.
2: Vulnerable and open to manipulation, or already so messed up they can't complain.
1: No! They work on healing their psychic wounds.
2: Her words?
1: Yes.
2: Did she try and sell you on the religion?
1: Is it much further to the motel?
2: Show me.
1: It's research.
2: Right, because they'd want a smoothie shop run by a non-believer.
1: I actually told her that the company's policy was to bring in a manager, but hire everyone else locally. Then, if someone local was able to take over, the company would be happy to...
2: McDoggies?
1: What?
2: Where you worked your way through college?
1: Oh, yeah. Actually, let's just say I can't stand the smell of coffee anymore.
2: Oh-ho.
3: Thanks for coming along.
4: Are you joking? This is how I get my best pictures. You go first.
3: Right. This should be about where the orphanage office is.
4: Shh.
3: Just a bit closer.
5: Utterly unruly. We had to use very stringent techniques.
3: Brainwashing.
2: Listen now. Talk later.
6: You have all my faith, Hygiene. You know how vital your part in this is.
3: I wish I had a tape recorder.
7: And, huh? It's already running. But it's so small. I'm gonna slap you.
3: Right.
2: I still plan to slap you.
3: Okay. Go on.
2: Uh-uh.
7: Which end do
2: What's
7: I...
2: What fun if you don't
7: Just
2: see it coming.
7: Just get near the
3: window. Ow!
7: It picks up everything. Okay.
8: Running all over the place, breaking things, and causing havoc.
9: That would be more predictable.
8: But Lucifer just sits and stares wrathfully. He's completely placid when you move him, and he won't respond
1: Lucifer?
8: To commands.
1: What happened to the whole true names thing?
2: Maybe he has to graduate first or something.
9: Docility has its place.
8: It is unnatural in a child this age.
9: Perhaps it is time for extreme measures.
8: Give me one more week before we subject him to that.
9: There isn't time. We have to break him, Hygiene. Make him ours.
1: Wow.
2: Yeah, they've been at it for nearly an hour now.
1: No, I mean the tape. It sounds horrible.
2: Of course it does.
1: Can you imagine the leg cramps you would get?
2: The tape?
1: Right. So, we have to get that kid out of there.
2: And you've been smoking what?
1: Huh?
2: We report the news. We don't make it.
1: But how can we leave a poor, defenseless child in the hands of those people?
2: Easy. We drive away, file the story, and then come back in a year to file another story about how the kid was growing up in the cult. Then a 5-year follow-up, a 10th anniversary.
1: No, how about this? Intrepid reporter bravely rescues child from abductors. You can't say that's not a prime story.
2: Yes, but...
1: But?
2: How about this? Dumbass rookie news hound shot dead trying to break into the secret cult enclave.
1: Oh.

0: town.
1: Really?
0: And half-price jello shooters. It is ladies' night. You're driving.
1: Leona? Leo? Oh, crap.
2: Smoothie man!
1: Oh, yeah. Yes. Truth. Nice to see you. Not the kind of place,
2: where you usually find much truth?
1: Right. Yeah. Aren't you supposed to be all holy or something? I mean, darn it. I mean, not drinking and carousing or anything?
2: Carousing? I didn't think anybody used that word anymore.
1: Writers do. I mean, I write stuff.
2: Like? Stuff like what?
1: Greeting cards?
2: Lots of carousing in greeting cards.
1: I don't plan to write greeting cards forever. But why are you here?
2: We believe in being as real as possible. Having fun is very real. And no, we don't drink, but we do dance and occasionally even sing karaoke.
1: Karaoke?
2: Thursdays! You're in no danger, Will Robinson.
1: So you don't believe a sense of humor is wrong either?
2: Nope.
0: Just one more. Green's my favorite.
3: One more and you'll be flat on the floor, babe.
0: On top of you.
3: This floor is dirty. We got a perfectly nice carpet back at our hotel.
0: We?
3: Me and my partner.
0: I don't swing that way.
3: No, not like that. We work together. That's him over there with the redhead triplets hanging on his every word.
0: The Viking? What kind of work do you do?
3: Promise you won't tell.
0: Crush my heart.
3: That's not your heart.
0: Oh, yeah? I got hearts all over the place.
3: Ooh. Well, we're bounty hunters.
0: Like the guy on TV?
3: Yeah, except I'm single, but yeah.
0: You gonna apprehend someone?
3: Something like that. But the only one I want to get my hands on tonight is you.
0: I gotta hit the cat box. Be back after I scratch.
3: All right, I'll get you some more green.
0: Oh, yeah.
2: You're a very nice guy, Smoothie.
1: It's Theo.
2: We like names that describe people.
1: I'm really not all that smooth.
2: Feels like it from here.
0: We're going.
1: What?
2: At least let us finish the stamp.
0: Sorry, babe. Duty calls.
1: Smoothie duty.
2: What?

0: What do I do here?
1: Mingle. Try not to get carded more than once, Peach Fuzz.
0: Shouldn't we be getting ready for the drive home?
1: Local color. Trying to see what the nearby folks think of the people up in...

0: What was all that?
1: We need to get out of here.
0: Out of town?
1: Out of the line of fire. It's a setup.
0: What? Set up for what?
2: You need to get out of here right now.
0: What?
1: I'm leaving. You can climb in or stand here.
0: I thought I was supposed to drive!
3: Where are we going?
1: Back to headquarters.
0: Why?
1: Bounty hunters.
0: Are you on their hot list?
1: Not me. Damn it, kid, think. What are the odds of the fugitive in this area? Anyone they might be hunting other than...
0: us?
1: How can you be so dense?
0: Oh, the kid!
1: Bingo, smoothie.
0: We need to go back.
1: You're an idiot.
0: I'm not.
1: You're smitten, you weenie.
0: I'm not. Yes. Yes. I'm in love with truth.
1: Right.
0: But I'm even more in love with the idea of catching bounty hunters in the act.
1: No.
0: Breaking into a religious compound.
1: No.
0: Maybe using extreme force, carrying off a kicking and screaming toddler.
1: You little shit.

0: Well, these are my Vu, King Wasabi.
1: I think we beat them here. We have to warn Truth.
0: Hell to the no, as they say. You can play hero all you want after I get the shot.
1: What if they have guns?
0: Stop, drop, and roll. I'll be in the

0: They're here.
1: Why'd you do that?
0: Nothing like waking up minty fresh. They're over there. Far side of the... Oh, boy.
1: What? It's so dark.
0: Looks like three of them skulking across the lawn.
1: Skulking?
0: What's wrong with skulking?
1: Truth would be amused.
0: Fine, but later, all right.
1: Oh, yeah. Skulking now. Can we, head them off at the pass?
0: They're heading directly for the orphanage building.
1: Oh, good.
0: Over there.
1: Right. Did you see them?
0: Two of them went in. The third must be a rear guard.
1: How can you be sure you saw three?
0: Watching stuff. It's sort of my job. You're getting slapped again.
1: Lights! They're gonna be running!
0: I got it!
2: Keep them quiet!
3: Hey, look me!
2: Stop!
4: Bring me my child!
5: We must do something!
6: No, this is now in the hands of the Lord.
7: I can only pray we've done enough.
1: No way! This is just wrong!
0: What? I'll be in the bushes.
8: You're here? I thought you morons had bailed on me!
1: Of course not! Morons? The hell you say?
8: Very likely. You thought you could stop my dear little baby from fulfilling his destiny, eh? From wiping you and your kind from the entire world.
1: Him?
0: Hands!
1: What?
0: Recorder!
1: Oh!
8: Yes, I did it. The whole nine yards. Did the rituals, wore the lederhosen, slept with the devil. My child is the Antichrist.
1: Whoa, I didn't see that coming.
8: And all your pathetic humanistic attempts to destroy him have come to naught,
5: Mommy.
8: He will grow into his destiny and rule
5: Mommy.
8: Over all of creation.
5: Mommy!
8: Honey, Mommy's busy. And throw the entire world into chaos.
5: Mommy!
8: All right, Mommy's done now. Won't you want a widow son of evil?
5: Wanna see what I can do?
8: Isn't it cute? What you gonna do, my baby Beetlebub? Gonna spin your head around? Gonna spit fire?
5: No.
8: Gonna rend these naughty nice people into tiny itsy bitsy bloody widow chunks?
5: No.
8: What you gonna do then, my tiny tormentor? Show Mommy.
5: Okay. I try and remember.
8: Oh, his first evil gesture. Anyone have a video phone?
1: Why aren't you and your friends running?
9: It wouldn't help. Why aren't you?
1: Leona'd kill me if I lost the scoop.
8: Do you need help lacing your fingers together, honey?
5: No, I can do it.
8: Of course you can. Of course you can.
5: There. Now, Mommy, watch.
8: I'm watching, hon. Oh, if only your father could see you now.
1: His father? Oh.
5: See my hands?
8: Yes. Knotted together like one big fist. Will you smite your enemies?
5: What is smite?
8: I'll explain it later. Go on. Show me what you wanted to show me. Honey,
5: and now
8: can you speak up? Just a little? Mommy can't hear you.
5: Listen. This is the church. This is the steeple. Open the doors and see all the people.
8: What?
5: See all the people, Mommy. My fingers are the people in the church.
8: You!

0: So Sister Hygiene took him back in for some milk and cookies and a round of kumbaya.
1: Not bad for your first time out. Nice work, Leona. We'll have to touch up the perks, maybe give the kids some horns.
2: Nah, put them on the mom. She earned it.
0: Next, you'll want an artist's rendition of Selena and Lederhosen convorting with Satan.
1: Great idea. Very sexy. I like it. I want the copy on my desk first thing tomorrow.
0: But we just got back.
1: Hello, Victoria's Secret?
2: Come on.
0: How can I get something done by tomorrow morning?
2: Same way you got through college.
1: Hey, Leo, you ever come up with a nickname for the kid here?
2: Oh, yeah.
0: You did?
2: Smoothie. Smoothie Walsh.
0: Oh, no way. I can't believe this.
2: Oh, come on. It's perfect.
3: So the potato shaped by Princess Di saved your life. How did that...
4: How could you not notice the minute she took off her clothes? Oh, a hologram field? You never mentioned.
5: And that was when you saw his third eye? Are you sure that it was Dick Cheney?
6: Hello! We have a rat boy, Saidi!

Now that you know how to find us, don't be a stranger. We have enough of those already. Tonight's episode, Cultists Stole My Baby, was written by Julie Hoverson. In the episode, Theo Smoothie Walsh was played by Henry Mark. Leona Pope was Robin Keyes. Chief was Julie Hoverson. Selena Hempstead, the mother, was Karina Frederick. Truth was Melissa Pang. Justice was Jerry Bennett. Hygiene was Gwendolyn Jensen Woodard of Gypsy Audio. Bruce the Bounty Hunter was Joel Harvey, and his sidekick was Renaud LaBeouf. The child was Chandra Wade, and the four reporters at the opening and closing of the show were Brian, Dave, Randy, and Wes of Drunken Zombie Podcast, www.drunkenzombie.com. Thanks, guys. 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
5: Once again, the keeper of the book is ready to open the ponderous volume in which is recorded all the secrets and mysteries of mankind through the ages. All the strange and mystifying stories of the past, the present, and the future.

0: keeper of the book, what tale will you tell us this time?
1: What tale shall I tell you? I have here tales of every kind. Tales of murder, of madness, of dark deeds and events strange beyond all belief. Let me see. Yes, here's a tale for you. The story of a small and desolate island off the coast of New England, and the people who lived on it. The title of the tale is Devil Island. Here is the tale as it was told by Anne Drake, and is written in the sealed book. It all began on that bleak
2: autumn day when I hired a motorboat to take me out to the island, Devil Island. The bleak-looking island which lay ahead and belonged to the Drake family for 200 years was to be my new home. I kept staring at it, wondering what it would be like to live on this island with my father, whom I'd never seen. 20 minutes later, the boatman had landed me at the dock and left. Towering above me was a high cliff, and on top of it was the house, a huge stone mansion that looked as old and weather-beaten as a medieval castle. I climbed the steep, rocky path that led from the dock to the house. Hello.
3: Don't tell me. Anne, I've recognized you anyplace. You look exactly like your mother.
2: Are you my father?
3: Yes. Are you disappointed?
2: Oh, no. No, of course not.
3: Come into the drawing room. Your stepmother and uncle are waiting to meet you. Hester, Henry.
4: Anne.
3: I want you to meet my daughter, Anne.
4: Anne, this is a great pleasure.
2: Thank you, Uncle Henry.
5: Anne, I'm your stepmother, and I can't tell you how happy I am to have you here. Won't you call me Hester?
2: Thank you. I'd like to.
3: Oh, Hester. And let me introduce you to the remaining member of the household, Anne. This is Abel. He served the family for 30 years. He can't talk, but he understands what you're saying. Oh. Abel, this is my daughter.
2: Hello, Abel.
3: Oh, Anne, it's going to be wonderful having you here. You're just what Drake Manor needs to make it live again. I do hope we'll be able to make you happy here.
2: The weeks slipped by, and I was happy. I spent the days reading with Father and taking long walks with Uncle Henry, and being taught cooking by Hester. And at night, Uncle Henry and I would play chess.
4: Well, that's another game for you, Anne. The trouble is, I taught you how to play the game too well.
2: Oh. It looks as though another northeaster is on its way.
4: Yes, it does.
2: Would you like me to draw the curtains, Uncle Henry?
4: If you will, Anne. That window over there seems to be... He's there, looking in at me.
2: Who, Uncle Henry? There's no one at the window.
4: Can't you see him? He's beckoning to me.
2: But there's no one there. Here, I'll draw the curtains. Is that better?
4: He can't see me now. But he's still out there, waiting for me.
2: Who is?
4: Your uncle, Richard.
2: Uncle Richard? But he's been dead for 15 years.
4: Yes, I know. And now he's come for me.
2: No, Uncle Henry, you only imagined you saw him.
4: Perhaps the same thing is happening to me that happened to the others.
2: What happened to the others?
4: Your grandfather, Daniel, Aunt Harriet, Uncle Richard. They all died insane.
2: Oh, no. No, it can't be.
4: But they did, Anne. There's a strain of insanity in the Drake family. Aunt Harriet, for weeks before she died, kept screaming that Grandfather Daniel was trying to pull her into the grave.
2: Oh.
4: And Uncle Richard, he died crying out that Aunt Harriet was at the window calling him.
2: Oh, no, no.
4: They all died during a storm like this one. And now my time has come. Richard is waiting for me. I'll be the next of the Drakes to die.
2: Please, Uncle Henry, you mustn't say things like that.
4: Oh, Anne, I'm so afraid of insanity, of dying.
2: Uncle Henry, I'll spend all of my time with you now. We'll end this nightmare you're living in.
4: The only end to it will be death.
2: Uncle Henry never spoke of his terrible fear again. But in the weeks that followed, he grew haggard, became frightened at the sound of a door opening. Then one day, another northeaster set in. By nightfall, it had whipped itself into a gale. At midnight, I woke suddenly to hear Uncle Henry speaking to someone in his room.
6: Richard, stop tapping on my window. Go away, do you hear? Why can't you leave me alone? I don't want to go with you. No, not yet.
2: I quickly opened my door.
6: Please,
2: I stepped into the hall.
6: No, don't take me now.
2: Uncle Henry's voice grew wilder and wilder as I approached his room.
6: Why don't you go away? You're dead. Dead. You have no right to bother the living.
2: Uncle Henry,
6: no.
2: Let me in.
6: No.
2: It's Anne.
6: No.
2: Uncle Henry,
6: no,
2: please unlock the door.
6: I won't go with you, Richard. My time hasn't come yet. No, I won't. You can't make me.
2: Henry.
6: Why are you raising my window? No, Richard. Don't come in. Stay away from me.
2: Uncle Henry. Uncle Henry.
7: Anne, what is it? What's wrong?
2: Oh, Father, do something. It's Uncle Henry. He was screaming and now he...
5: Come here, dear. Hush. Now, hush.
7: No. The door is locked. I'll have to break it down. Henry.
2: Father. Father, is he?
7: Yes. Yes, Anne.

0: Here in the island burying grounds of six generations of Drakes, we place the remains of our beloved brother and uncle, Henry Drake, secure in the knowledge that in thy arms he shall find everlasting. Oh, dear. Life in this house won't be the same without Henry.
1: Father, Uncle Henry was terribly frightened for weeks before he died.
0: Anne, whatever are you talking about?
1: It all began during that northeaster we had last month. Uncle Henry and I were playing chess.
0: But Anne, why didn't Henry tell me about those hallucinations he was having?
1: He didn't want to worry you. Father, did Aunt Harriet, Uncle Richard, and your father die insane?
0: Oh, Anne, Henry should never have told you about them. Promise me you won't worry about our hereditary trouble.
1: I'll try not to, Father.
0: We've lost Henry, but the three of us will go on as before.

0: The three of us tried to go on, as before. But an unspoken fear had crept into our lives. Often I turned to find Father and Hester watching me anxiously. Then a month after Uncle Henry's death, another storm lashed the island.
1: I'll be glad when this storm blows over. It's getting on my nerves.
0: Father, why don't we close up Drake Manor for a few weeks and take a vacation on the mainland?
2: You mean leave the island?
1: Yes. No, that's impossible, Anne. We have enough money to get along on the island, but not elsewhere.
0: But I have all that money. My mother left me. We could use that.
1: You won't receive that money until you're 21. That's 6 months from now. Besides...
2: Oh, Anne, well, what are you staring at?
0: Look. Look at the window.
1: Eh?
0: It's Uncle Henry. He's beckoning to me.
1: Anne, there's no one at the window.
0: He's there, I tell you, he's there. Look. Now he's gone away. Oh, you saw him, didn't you? You must have.
2: Darling, you only imagined you saw him.
0: Oh, no, no, I did see him. He was beckoning to me, the way Uncle Richard beckoned to him. Means I'm going to be the next Drake to die.
1: Anne, what are you saying?
2: Oh, you mustn't talk like that. You just imagined you saw Uncle Henry. It was just an
0: hallucination. Then I'm going insane, as he did.
1: Oh, no, no, don't say that. Anne, you must rid your mind of all these fears, of everything Henry told you. Promise me you won't think about it anymore.
0: But that was a promise I couldn't keep. At night I'd lie in the darkness of my room, thinking of everything that had happened, listening to the night noises. And one night I heard footsteps above me in the tower. That limp. Oh, that unmistakable limp. It was Uncle Henry in the tower. There was an icy coldness about the house as I climbed the steps to the tower. I opened the door. The tower was in complete darkness. But by a window, his face ghost-like in the moonlight, stood Uncle Henry.
3: Come to take you with me, Anne. Your time has come. The grave will wait no longer.
0: No. No.
3: Do not be afraid. Your death is not a thing to be feared, but to be welcomed.
0: No. No, stay away from me.
3: I cannot return to the grave without you. Give me your hand.
0: No.

0: And now for the rest of the story, Devil Island, as it is written in the sealed book. Martin Drake, hearing Anne's screams, rushed up to the tower of the old mansion to find her lying unconscious on the floor. After Martin and Hester had taken the girl back to her bed, Martin went to the mainland. At dawn, he returned with a doctor and waited impatiently for him to finish examining Anne.
1: I've just given her a sedative, Mr. Drake. She's asleep now.
2: Will she be all right, Doctor?
1: Afraid she's on the borderline of insanity.
3: Oh, no.
1: And I'm afraid in a case of this type, where there is inherited insanity, there's very little that can be

0: sleepyhead. Oh. It's about time you were waking up.
1: Oh, hello, Father. How long have I been asleep?
0: A little over 10 hours. It's just getting dark outside.
1: Is the doctor still here?
0: No, Anne. He left hours ago.
2: And, darling, he says you're going to get well.
0: Why, of course you are. Now you'd better get some more rest. Good night, darling.
1: A moment later, they were gone. I was alone again. Alone in the dark. And all I could think of was... I was going insane. Perhaps I was already mad. The hours passed. The very stillness of the house made my heart pound in my ears. And then... the stillness was broken. That limp again. It was Uncle Henry in the tower. Back and forth from one end of the tower to the other, he limped. Then silence. I lay in the darkness waiting. Waiting. And then suddenly, the door to my room was opened. I wanted to scream, but I couldn't. Oh, Abel. Oh, Abel, what are you doing in my room? What are you trying to tell me? I don't understand. Oh, he's walking again. Abel, you hear him, don't you? You do hear it. I told them that Uncle Henry had come back from the grave, but they said I was just imagining it. You hear me? No. He hasn't come back from the grave? But if he hasn't come back from the grave, and you hear what I hear. Abel, you don't mean that he's still alive. But that can't be true. You buried him yourself. I saw you. You mean you didn't bury him? That he wasn't in the coffin? Oh, but you must be wrong. Oh, when we broke into his room, Father found him. No. No, what? What do you mean, no? Are you trying to tell me something about Father? You are. What do you mean, Father, no? Father, no. You mean he isn't my father? Oh, but you must be wrong. Oh, of course he is. That doesn't make sense. Why should he say he is my father if he isn't? What does he gain by it? My mother's estate. Oh, no, you must be wrong. Even if I were to die, he wouldn't get it. The estate would then go to charity. It's in mother's will. Oh, why does he keep walking in the tower? He's driving me crazy. You mean they want to drive me crazy? Oh, but why? What reason could they have? Oh, if I were to become insane, he could have himself appointed my guardian, take over the estate. Is that it? It is. But Ava, if he isn't my father, where is my father? Is he dead? You mean he is dead? Then who are these three who say they're my father and stepmother and uncle? I don't understand, but no matter who they are, they'll kill me. They'll kill both of us if they learn we've discovered their secret. Oh, Ava, we've got to escape. But how? The only boat is locked, and he has the key. Why are you handing me that flashlight? You mean the window. Signal the mainland for help. Yes, of course. Abel, you better go. We can't let them find you in here, or they'll suspect. I'll keep signaling as long as the batteries last. Oh, I can't keep signaling much longer. For now, officer.
0: And, what are you doing out of bed? Oh. And with that flashlight?
1: Oh, nothing at all.
0: You weren't signaling someone on the mainland, were you?
1: Oh, no. No, I just had the flashlight in case someone came in the room.
0: Oh, why, you're trembling as though you were frightened. You're not afraid of your own father, are you, dear?
1: No, of course not.
0: Now, no more walking around. I want you to get some sleep. Good night, dear.
1: gone, taking the flashlight with him. Did he suspect that I knew? Oh, the hours seemed endless until the first rays of dawn came. Would rescue come with it, or had my signals gone unnoticed? After I dressed, I went to the window, and then I saw it. A strange launch tied up at the dock. Suddenly frightened as the callers leave before I could speak to them, I rushed out of the room. As I ran down the stairs, I could hear voices in the drawing room.
0: Well, Sheriff, if Dr. Arnold has spoken to you about my daughter's mental condition, I'm quite sure you'll understand.
1: Sheriff, don't listen to him. He isn't my father.
3: What was that, miss?
1: I tell you, he's not my father. He's an imposter, and so is she.
2: Oh, Martin, she's having another one of her spells.
0: Now, please, Hester.
1: They're acting, I tell you. The moment I set foot on the island, they began their plan to drive me insane. First, they gained my love and trust. Then they had Uncle Henry confide to me his fears. And when Uncle Henry was found dead, they told me...
3: Who says I'm dead?
4: I've never felt better.
0: Oh, Sheriff, allow me to introduce my brother, Henry.
3: Well, Miss Drake, your Uncle Henry doesn't look very dead.
1: He wasn't. They just pretended he was. They even buried an empty coffin to make me think I was attending his funeral.
4: I really think you should take Anne up to her room, Hester. She needs rest.
1: Oh, Sheriff, they're lying, the three of them.
3: Have you any proof, Miss Drake?
1: Yes. Yes, Abel will tell you. He knows.
0: I'm afraid that Abel can't tell you anything, dear. The poor chap fell off Devil's Cliff into the sea early this morning.
1: You pushed him off the cliff so that he couldn't talk.
2: Martin, the excitement's too much. Laura, she's getting worse.
3: Sorry to trouble you, Mr. Drake, but it was my duty to investigate those signals.
1: Oh, Sheriff, you can't leave me here. They will drive me insane.
0: I assure you, Sheriff, she'll be given the very best of care. We have a specialist coming to see her next week.
1: Oh, no, Sheriff, wait. Wait, please.
3: Now, Miss Drake, I think you'd better stop.
1: No, wait. I just want to show you this gold locket. Look. Look, I'll open it. Do you see what's inscribed in it?
3: Yes. For my daughter, in commemoration of her 5th birthday. What are you driving at, Miss Drake?
1: If that man's my father, as he claims he is, ask him what my middle name is. It's inscribed in the locket.
3: Well, just to humor her, Mr. Drake, what is her middle name?
0: Her middle name? Well, frankly, Sheriff, I seem to have forgotten.
1: Oh, he hasn't forgotten it, Sheriff. He never knew it. He isn't my father.
3: Kind of strange you're not knowing your own daughter's middle name.
0: Well, it's just that, I have an awful memory for names.
3: So have I, but I know my kid's middle name. There's something peculiar about all this. I think you three and the girl better come with me to the mainland.
0: What for?
3: So I can do a little checking. If you're Martin Drake, as you say you are, there must be someone on the mainland who can identify you.
0: Now, see here, Sheriff, this is ridiculous. Just because...
3: I said you're going to the mainland with me.
4: Well, I always said you were the weak link in the chain, Gerald.
0: Shut up, you fool.
4: It's no use, Gerald. The game is up. The trip to the mainland is more than we can stand. You just have to look at Hester's face to see that she agrees.
3: Who are you folks?
4: We're actors. Things having become difficult a few years ago, we accepted employment on this island from Mr. Drake. When he died, I thought of this little scheme. It really was a perfect plan, until this fool slipped up on the girl's middle name. By the way, what is her middle name?
3: Why, according to this locket, she hasn't one. It's just inscribed to Anne.
5: And that is the story of Devil Island, as it is written in the sealed book. Because an imposter slipped up on a middle name that didn't exist, an almost perfect crime was prevented by Sheriff Williams, and an innocent girl was rescued from imprisonment and probable death. It was a small slip, but a fatal one. But the sound of the great gong tells me I must close the sealed book once again.
6: One moment, keeper of the book. What story will you tell us next time?
5: Next time? Are you sure you want to know? Perhaps my next story may be about you. For I have here all the stories that ever happened. and many that have yet to come to pass. But I'll find one for you in just a moment.

0: And now, keeper of the book, have you found the story that you'll tell next week?
1: Yes, yes, I have found one. It's the story of two helpless old ladies in fear of their lives and the desperate measures to which they were driven in order to save themselves. The title of the tale is Escape by Death.
0: Be sure and be with us again next time when the great gong heralds another strange and exciting story from
2: The Sealed Book.
0: The Sealed Book, written by Bob Arthur and David Cogan, is produced and directed by Jock McGregor.
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4: The Diary of Fate. 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It could happen to you.
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4: In The Diary of Fate.
5: Yes, here it is. The name Walter Vincent. Occupation, chemist. Yes, Walter. For 4 years, you have been an employee of the Randall Foundation for scientific research. And in that time, you have come to realize how wrong you were to select science as a life work. Although you were diligent and accurate, you lack inventiveness. And many times during recent months, your wife, Carol, has pointed out in no uncertain terms the long and fruitless road which lies ahead of you. This realization brought you to temptation and a choice. Now, for a moment, I, Fate, look ahead to a single instant in your life. An instant of decision.
6: I don't intend to give up everything now, Walter, no matter what it means.
7: Good. We still have a chance if we work together. You see, Kramer is going to give Philip that letter at the masquerade.
6: I don't understand,
7: Walter. And that means just one thing. I'll have to go to the masquerade in his place. And I'll have to get rid of Philip.
5: In that decision, Walter Vincent, you will find your goal and your destruction. Soon it will be time for a further entry under your name. When I have written, I will read from the record of Walter Vincent in the Diary of Fate.

0: In the life of Walter Vincent, an infamous decision was made. Yet in the final analysis, it was a little thing, seemingly insignificant, that determined the inevitable outcome. It is ever thus. Remember Walter Vincent, where it all started? You were driving home from the funeral of Professor Rudolf Tigman, an associate of the Foundation, who had died suddenly of a heart attack. Your wife and Philip Webb, also a chemist at the Foundation, were talking as you drove through the heavy rain.
1: He was a great scientist, old Tigman. The Foundation is certainly going to miss him.
2: Strange, isn't it? How suddenly and unexpectedly it can happen. Just like that, and it's all over.
3: Yeah, that's right, Carol.
1: I only hope I can achieve half as much in my life as he did in his. I'd consider it a lifetime well spent.
2: What? How can you say that, Philip? Professor Tigman was a lonely old man. He never really lived in his whole life. He never had any money or fun. Just work and more work. That's all he knew.
1: Yes, but look at all the splendid things he accomplished.
2: And where did that get him? I'll bet he wished plenty of times he'd enjoyed life more as he went along. Believe me, I'm not going to stake my happiness on a future I may never see.
1: Oh, excuse me, Carol. This next corner will be fine, Walter.
3: Oh, okay, Phil. Glad to drive you on home, though.
1: No, thanks. But there is one thing.
3: Yeah?
1: I'm going out to Tigman's lab tomorrow, and I'd appreciate it if you'd come along and sort of help me put his things in order out there.
3: Why, sure, Phil. Glad to.
1: Fine. See you tomorrow, then. Goodbye.
3: Goodbye.
2: Walter, I meant what I said about that future. I'm completely fed up with the way we live.
3: Oh, Carol, darling, don't talk like that. We'll get our chance one of these days.
2: One of these days can be a long, long time. I'm not going to wait much longer.
3: Well, you won't have to, honey. With Tigman gone, there are openings all down the line.
2: Oh.
3: And I'm almost a cinch to head my department.
2: Well, we'll see, Walter. We'll see.
0: Yes, Walter. The pressing impatience in Carol's heart is like a whip to your ambition. Because you do anything to make her happy. But the next morning, when the promotions were announced, the one you expected went to Philip. It was a humiliating shock to you. And you knew how Carol would take it. By the time you arrived at Tigman's remote laboratory, you had regained control of yourself. And nothing was said at the promotion as you helped Philip pack the clutter of apparatus, supplies, and papers. And then, Walter, a little thing happened.
1: I guess you can get most of that stuff in this box, Walter.
3: Yes, I think so. By the way, what was Tigman working on, Phil, do you know?
1: I have no idea. I used to be his assistant, but for the last 6 months, they had me back in the office. I hope there's something in these papers that'll tell us.
3: Yeah. Well, I'll make a list of everything I put in this box.
1: Fine. I'll go get something to carry the books in.
3: Yeah. Oh, blast it anyway.
1: What happened?
3: Oh, my pen had leaked. I've smeared ink all over.
1: Oh, there's probably a blotter in that bottom drawer of the desk. Be back in a minute.
0: You open the desk drawer, Walter. And as you search for a blotter, your eyes fell on something else. Something destined to change your entire life. A notebook. At one glance, you realized what was in it. The results of the last 6 months of intense research by the great Tigman. A completely revolutionary method of cracking crude oil. You heard Philip returning, and quickly, you slipped the notebook into your pocket and turned to face him.
3: Oh, by the way, Phil, I haven't congratulated you on your promotion yet. I think it's great.
1: Thanks, Walter. I appreciate that. It was between us, you know, and, well, I thought maybe you'd...
3: Oh, I'd resent it? No, not me. You make a better executive than I, anyway. I'd be lost out of the lab.
1: Oh, thank you, Walter. I'm taking my vacation soon, and when I get back, let's get together, huh?
4: Sure.
1: Oh, by the way, what are you working on, Walter?
4: Petroleum. Okay. Yes, and I think I may have something, too. Or don't say anything about it, Phil.

0: What are you working on, Walter?
1: Petroleum. Okay. Yes, and I think I may have something, too. Or don't say anything about it, Phil. You see, I'm not sure yet, but if I'm on the right track, it'll be big. Very big.
2: Yes, Walter. Because of a leaking fountain pen, you alone had found Teichman's notebook. You could have turned it over to the Foundation, but you had other ideas. In the days that passed, you made certain that nowhere else among Teichman's papers was there a hint of what he had been working on. You checked and tested his formula. It was complete and accurate. Then, at last, you were ready. The startling announcement came out that you, Walter Vincent, had devised a new and revolutionary method for refining crude oil.
3: This is amazing, Walter. As the director of the Randall Foundation, I congratulate you. And leave it to me, my boy. I'll see to it that you get a position at once where you can really exercise your ability.
1: Well, thank you, Dr. Crane.
4: And congratulations, Walter.
1: Thank you.
4: That was great publicity for the outfit. And say, I want you to pose with Dr. Kramer here, and then we'll get some individual portraits, some action shots of you in the lab, too. You know, the papers are going to eat this up.
2: Yes. Just 3 short weeks after you had stolen Professor Teichman's notebook, Walter, your world was completely changed. You had a new job at more than double your old salary. You were known in scientific circles as a very promising young man. And Carol, of course, was delighted. But the change, Walter, had been brought about by your choice for evil. And already forces were gathering against you. Even as you relished your newfound glory, and Carol chattered happily about a forthcoming party, another little thing happened.
5: Oh, Walter, this will be the first party we've gone to in years where I can really feel like somebody.
1: Yes, I know. Well, I told you our break would come one day.
5: Oh, I'm glad it's a masquerade. I've got the most wonderful idea for a costume. Marie Antoinette.
1: Oh?
5: But oil. Going to be expensive.
1: Oh, darling, I don't care if it is. We can afford it now, and if it'll make you happy, you... Oh, I'll get it, Carol. Hello? Walter Vincent speaking.
6: This is Dr. Kramer, Walter. Do you know when Philip Webb is coming back from his vacation?
1: The day after tomorrow, I think, Doctor.
6: Oh, that's too bad.
1: Why? What's the matter, Doctor?
6: Well, I'm leaving town tonight, and I wanted to see him before I left. A very strange thing just happened, Walter. It was like getting a message from the grave.
1: A message from the grave? What do you mean, Doctor?
6: An envelope addressed to Philip just arrived. It was evidently lost in the mail. You see, it's from Professor Teichman. It must be about the work he was doing when he died.
2: Yes, Walter. A little thing. A misaddressed envelope. A letter lost in the mail now suddenly loomed up in your life as a huge stumbling block that would topple your whole world into ruin. You knew that somehow you had to get that letter or you were trapped. But you realized that the first thing you had to do was tell Carol. Tell her the whole thing. You had to know if you could depend on her.
1: And that's the way it happened, Carol. That's the whole story. Well, don't just stand there. Say something.
5: It's such a shock. I don't know what to say. You've got to get that letter, Walter. Some way, you've got to get it.
1: That's what I wanted you to say, Carol. I had to know if I could count on your help.
5: I don't intend to give up everything now, Walter. No matter what it means.
1: Good. We still have a chance, if we work together. You see, Kramer's going to give Philip that letter at the dance.
5: I don't understand,
1: Walter. And that means one thing. I'll have to go to the masquerade in his place. And I'll have to get rid of Philip.
2: Yes, Walter. Because...

because of a fountain pen that leaked. A little thing. You were faced with a decision. And your choice was for evil. Now, because of another little thing, a misaddressed envelope, you were threatened with exposure and disgrace. A net of circumstances was closing around you. Soon there would be no escape. Soon, I will write again under your name in the Diary of

0: It was 3 days later. Three tense, worried days later. But you, Walter, finally added the last detail to your method of murder. Philip had returned from his vacation, and you had talked to him. Then you explained your scheme to Carol.
1: Oh, Walter, I'm afraid. Are you sure there's no other way?
2: Positive. I've looked for that letter every place I possibly could since Kramer's been gone. I can't find it. There's nothing else we can do.
1: All right, Walter.
2: Now listen, I've talked to Philip. He's going to the masquerade as Pinocchio. He's got a mask that covers the whole head, and it'll fit me. I told him today that I had to go to New York, so he thinks you're going to the dance with him. I want to be sure a lot of people know that.
1: Well, that'll be easy. Then what?
2: Saturday evening, I'll get on the train here and get off when it stops at Maplewood. You meet me there with the car.
1: And bring you back here?
2: Yes. Then I'll take care of Philip. We'll go to the dance, get the letter from Kramer, and leave. I'll catch a plane. I've already got the reservation under the name of Jones. I'll overtake the train and get back on it. All you know is that Phil was a little high when he took you home.
1: Oh, Walter, what if something goes wrong?
2: Nothing can go wrong, I tell you. Not if we're careful and use our heads. The hardest time will be the dance. We'll really have to play our parts there. And play them well.
0: Yes, Walter. From now on, you'd have to play a part. And play it well. For murder is a hazardous game. Where they would do the most good, you drop casual bits of information about your trip to New York and that Philip was escorting Carol to the dance. And finally, on Saturday night, you even fixed it so David Sloan, the Foundation's public relations man, was at the station with Carol to see you off.
3: So if you can drop in and see him, it'll be worth a feature story in his new magazine.
2: Well, I'll certainly try, David. It all depends on how much time I have.
4: Well, Mr. Vincent, busy or not, you better find time somewhere to write me every day. Understand?
3: Sorry you're going to miss that masquerade tonight, old boy. That's the one thing nobody really should miss.
2: Don't I know it. And I'm sending Carol with Philip Webb. Pinocchio and Marie Antoinette should make quite a pair. Hey, you think I can trust them together?
3: I think so. Pinocchio's made of wood, you know.
4: Yes, but there are no strings on him either.
3: Well, I'll keep an eye on them, Walter. Have a good time in the city and hurry back.
2: I will, David. Better get aboard, Carol. Now, don't forget, one block south of the station at Maplewood. And don't be late.
5: I won't, don't worry. I'll get rid of David and leave right away.
0: As the train traveled a few miles to Maplewood, you talked with the porter about your compartment, tipped him lavishly, spoke to the conductor, and made certain that several of the passengers were aware of your presence and would remember you. Then, as the train pulled to a stop in Maplewood, you stepped off quickly, quietly, melted into the crowd. A few minutes later, you were with Carol in your car, speeding back the way you had come.
2: Better slow down a little, Carol.
1: We have to hurry, Walter.
2: Slow down, I said. All we need right now is to be picked up for speeding. That'd fix things fine.
1: When we get to Phillips, shall I wait for you?
2: No. Go on home, put on your costume. I'll pick you up in his car.
1: All right. We're almost there. It's down on the next block.
2: Okay, turn here and stop. I'll walk the rest of the way.
1: Walter.
2: What?
1: Walter, be careful.
2: Don't worry, this will be easy. The tough part's going to be that dance afterwards, and don't forget that for a minute. Now go on home and get dressed. I got to get going.

0: Why, Walter, I thought you were on your way to New York.
1: Well, I'm supposed to be. You're still going to the dance, aren't you?
0: Of course. I'm just dressing now.
1: Well, let me in, Philip. Yeah, I got to talk to you.
0: Sure, come in. What is it, Walter? What's wrong?
1: Is anyone else here now?
0: No. Walter, what's the matter?
1: Philip, are you going to be alone tomorrow?
0: Yes, I am.
1: All day? You're not expecting anyone? Not going out?
0: No, not until 9 tomorrow night. Why?
1: Oh, that's fine. Philip, I'm in a jam. Bad one. I want to stay here tonight. Could you help me out?
0: Now, wait a minute. I think you'd better start at the beginning and tell me all about it.
1: All right, but... Oh, is that whiskey there in the decanter? I really need a drink, Phil.
0: Well, I'll get it for you. I've never seen you like this, Walter. You're in bad shape. Oh, here you are.
1: Thanks. Well, Philip, it's like this. The glass. I'm sorry, Phil. It slipped.
0: Oh, forget it. You'd better sit down, Walter. I'll pick up the pieces. It's nothing. Go on, sit down, Walter. Walter, the poker, what are you...
2: Yes, Walter. Killing Philip was simple. For a moment you stared down at him, lying dead in front of his fireplace. Then you moved quickly. You took his keys from his pocket, set his watch ahead to midnight, and smashed the crystal. Arranged the room to look as if he had fallen, and struck his head while replacing a light bulb in the chandelier. Then you entered his bedroom. When you came out again, you were Philip Webb, fully dressed in the bizarre costume of Pinocchio. A few minutes later, in Philip's car, you picked up Carol and drove to the masquerade.
3: Walter, you're sure everything's all right? You didn't make any mistakes.
1: No, I didn't. Now stop worrying me, will you? You keep watching me in there, and just as soon as I get that letter from Dr. Kramer, you fake a headache so we can leave.
3: All right.
1: And don't let me get stuck with anybody while I have to talk too much.
3: I won't.
1: All right. We better go on in. And for heaven's sake, act like nothing's happened. Everything depends on this now.
4: Well, I'll be. Pinocchio, you old rascal. Get up, terrific.
5: Oh, you like it?
4: Phil, that's a wonderful costume. I got to get a picture of that one. What a head and what a face.
3: I told him it was going to be the best in the place.
4: That's great, Carol. It really is. Say, you're rather pretty good yourself, Marie Antoinette.
3: Thank you.
4: Sure, too bad old Walt had to miss this party. We're really going to have a time tonight.
1: Kramer hasn't shown up yet, Carol, but he should be here any minute. How am I doing? Heard your comment?
3: You're doing fine. I don't think anybody suspects a thing. Just keep it up.
1: Don't worry, I will. We can't slip now.
4: Oh, Philip, pardon me, folks. Phil, Dr. Kramer just came in. He wants to see you a minute. He's back there in the corner.
6: Oh, thanks a lot, David. I'll go right away.
3: I'll wait for you here, Philip.
7: Well, hello there, Philip, or should I say Pinocchio. That certainly is a fine costume.
6: Oh, hello, Dr. Kramer.
7: What I wanted to see you about, Philip, is a letter. It was lost in the mail, I presume. You see, it's for you, from Professor Tignan.
6: From Tignan?
7: Yes, I have it here. Do you want it now? I can just as easily keep it until Monday.
6: No, I'll take it now, Doctor, and thank you very much.
3: Oh, Philip.
6: Excuse me, Doctor. Yes, Carol?
3: I'm sorry, but my head is splitting. Would you mind taking me home?
6: Oh, that's too bad, Carol. Of course not. Come along.
1: I've got it, Carol. I've got the letter. Now nobody will ever know. Now we're set for life.
2: Yes, Walter, it was all over now. You had the letter. The perfect alibi for murder. All you had to do was leave the dance, get back on the train, and you were safe. But take heed, you who listen, lest you think fate unjust, a conspirator in evil. In a few moments, I will write for the last time under the name Walter Vincent. When I have written, I will read from the Diary of Fate.

0: Yes, Walter. As you and Carol moved toward the door of the ballroom, you were confident that your masquerade had been successful. Yes, your impersonation of Philip Webb had been perfect. And now safety lay only a few feet away. But then, Walter, another little thing happened.
1: Let's get going, Carol.
2: Oh, my heel.
1: Carol, what's the matter?
2: The heel of my slipper broken, caught in my skirt.
3: Let me get it.
4: Attention, ladies and gentlemen. Here's the high spot of the evening. Yes, friends, this has been a wonderful party, and now... Hey, wait a minute. Don't let that Pinocchio get away.
1: Hold it. I've
4: got a big surprise for you. You can't leave now.
1: I've got to leave.
4: The judges committee has selected the outstanding masquerader of the evening, none other than Pinocchio. Now, folks, it's midnight. And you're first, my boy, so remove your mask, Pinocchio, and take a bow, Mr. Philip Webb.
1: Remove your mask? No!
4: Come on, folks. He's bad. Look at your hand, Phil.
1: Come on, stop it!
4: I got it all.
5: Why? It's not Phil Webb. It's Walter Vincent.
0: Yes, Walter. Your masquerade was perfect. So perfect that you won first prize and destroyed your own alibi. And now, as the seconds tick away inexorably toward the moment of your execution for murder, your wife Carol, for her part in the crime, sits alone in her prison cell, waiting hopelessly for an empty future. And now it is time to close the book. Another entry has been duly noted on the pages of eternity. And justice has been served. In the case of Walter Vincent, as in the cases of all mortals, I, fate, am but the instrument of a plan. And the countless little things that happen are the tools with which I work. Because of a fountain pen that leaked, this man, Walter Vincent, was given an opportunity, and he chose for evil. Then, because the heel of a slipper broke and delayed his escape for a few critical seconds, I, fate, brought him to justice. Ponder well the moral, you who listen. And remember, there is a page for you in...

The cast included Herbert Litton, Tom Brown, Gloria Blondell, Peter Leeds, John Arthur, Ray Erlenborn, Ivan Dittmars, and Hal Sawyer. Diary of Fate is a Larry Finley transcription. Brought to you from Hollywood.

0: When did she first begin to show signs of this lameness?
1: Well, you see, Doctor, her hip was injured. She was in the hospital for ages, and when she came out, she had to walk on crutches. It wasn't for a good while afterwards that we began to notice that one leg seemed shorter than the other.
0: Poor little Tess. It's not fair, is it? Never mind. We'll fix you up again. One day you'll be able to run round just like all the other children.
1: Oh, will she really, sir?
0: Oh, I think so. But it'll take time, and Tess will have to have a lot of patience.
1: Oh, she won't be any trouble to you, Doctor. She's not the least bit of bother.
0: No, I'm sure she's not. Now, just you wait there a minute, and I'll call Dr. Lanyon in to let him have a look at this leg of yours and see what he thinks.
2: Hero, can you spare me a minute?
3: Yes, coming.
0: Tess, would you like to go to the country for a while and get really well and strong before we start fixing this old leg of yours up?
4: The country? Oh, do you really mean it, sir?
0: Of course I do. There's a place I know of where quite a lot of people go to get cured. It's the most beautiful place you can imagine. Big trees, gardens full of flowers, fresh cream and milk, and all the sunshine you could wish for.
4: Ah, it sounds like heaven, sir.
0: Well, it's not as far away as that. You'll just have to take a train, and in a few hours you'll be getting out at a little station, and then you'll find someone waiting to meet you, and you'll get into a little dog cart drawn by a fat horse called King. The groom might even let you hold the reins for a while as you drive along.
4: Would he?
0: I wouldn't be surprised. And, by the by, you'll come to the big gates leading to the park, and after you've gone through, you'll see a fallow deer grazing on the grass, and all sorts of birds and little rabbits.
4: Oh, mister, this ain't true. It's just a fairy story you're telling me, isn't it?
0: No, little Tess, it's true. As true as I'm going to make you well again, if it takes me years to do so. Oh, here's Dr. Lanyon now.
5: Sorry to keep you waiting.
0: That's quite all right. Come here and meet Tessie and her mother. Tessie had an accident. It's made her a little lame. Now, Tess, walk across the room, will you, dear? Let Dr. Lanyon see the way you walk.
6: Contraction of the femur. What happened? Did you have a fall?
1: No, sir. It was the way she was knocked about.
6: Knocked about? What do you mean?
1: A man knocked her down in the street and beat her and trampled on her. They say it was that Edward Hyde who done the murder a while ago.
6: Edward Hyde? How do you know?
1: Some of the neighbors seen him, and they say the description's just the same. Small and ugly and sort of deformed. You couldn't mistake him.
6: Edward Hyde. Are we never to be free from this devil's work?
0: Well, at least we can do what we can to set it right. We'll start with Tess, and then I'm going to try and find the other people who's been injured and do what I can for them.
6: From what I can hear of him, he'll have a task beyond the power of one man.
0: If one man can do the evil, surely another can undo it. At least let me try.
6: Henry, don't you think we ought to call it a day? It's close on 5 o'clock, you know.
0: Is it? I had no idea it was so late. I've just got one or two more cases to attend to, and then I'll be through.
6: Don't overdo things.
0: I won't. What are you doing tonight? Care to come and have dinner with me?
6: I won't tonight, if you don't mind. I'm taking Nancy out, as a matter of fact.
0: Nancy? Well, that's a good idea.
6: I think it is, too.
0: So you found something to reward you for all the hard work you put it down here while I've been sick.
6: She's a nice girl, isn't she?
0: Nice? She's one of the nicest I've ever met.
6: That's what I thought, right from the first time I met her.
0: Well, I'll be hanged. And here have I been thinking you've been so self-sacrificing, coming down here day after day with never a murmur, and all the while this is what you've been up to.
6: Well, if you will have such a pretty, intelligent girl working in your dispensary...
0: Asking for complications, isn't it? Well, I'm delighted. Go to it, old boy. I didn't think you had so much good sense.
6: She won't hear of giving up her work here, so you'll have to take me into permanent partnership.
0: Are you serious? Will you really come down here and work amongst these people?
6: If you'll have me.
0: Have you? Oh, I should say I would. I've had to turn hundreds away in the past because I couldn't attend to them. We'll do marvels down here together.
6: It's a go, then. From now on, we double our practice and double our responsibilities.
0: That's all you'll get out of it. There's no reward besides the satisfaction of having helped someone. The rest is hard work and a lot of worry.
6: Oh, you're forgetting Nancy.
0: Oh, yes, so I was. Well, I can see her waiting for you out there. Off you go. Give her my love, will you?
6: I say, isn't that asking just a little bit too much? With that romantic-looking head of snow-white hair, you're irresistible, you know.
0: Clear out, or I'll throw this dish of disinfectant over you.
2: All right.
3: Isn't it time you were going home, Doctor?
0: Oh, hello, nurse. I didn't see you there. I was wondering where you'd got to.
3: I was doing the last of the sterilizing.
0: But we haven't finished for the day. What about that man and woman I noticed in the waiting room?
3: Oh, neither of them was urgent. I told them to come back in the morning.
0: You did, eh? And who are you, Nurse Peters, to go giving instructions in this clinic?
3: If you can't tell when you've had enough, it's time someone else started to give orders. We've only just got you back again after nearly 3 months' illness. It's not going to happen a second time.
0: Oh, it won't. I promise you that.
3: You know, if you insist on working 12 and 14 hours a day like you did before, it will.
0: Don't look so severe. Anyhow, you've been neglecting me. What about my afternoon tea?
3: Neglecting you? Didn't I have it ready at 4 o'clock and no one to drink it?
0: 4 o'clock? What was I doing then?
3: You got a call to go to Mrs. Prentice and off you went.
0: Just got there in time, too. Why these women will leave everything to the last minute, I can't understand.
3: What was it?
0: Boy. Weighed nearly 8 pounds. How do they do it on the rotten food they eat? You might call in and see if she's all right if you're passing on your way home.
3: She'll be all right. It's her fifth, isn't it?
0: I've lost count.
3: She will have too in another few years.
0: Well, what about tea?
3: You want it now?
0: Of course. Don't you think I deserve it?
3: If you got what you deserved, it would be more than a cup of tea, Doctor.
0: Anyway, we'll start for that. Now, how about strawberry jam? Any left?
3: I put it all away. Not a single jar has been touched since you've been ill.
0: Suppose I had never come back. Would you have buried it with me?
3: Oh, dear.
0: But it's quite a good idea. The Chinese do, you know, to provide for the spirit world. But perhaps I wouldn't have gone to the place where food seems very important.
3: I wish you wouldn't talk that way.
0: Why? Oh, come on, Pete. I haven't seen you smile for hours. What's the matter with you? Aren't you glad to see me back again?
3: I don't know why you tease me so. You know I'm glad. And just how glad.
0: All right. I'm sorry. Well, take me into your little office and brew me some tea. And I'll sit in the old chair and let you fuss around me. Just as though I'd never been away.
3: And just as though you won't be getting up and leaving in a little while and going off to your friends and your big house. And I'll be going in the other direction. To my bare little room and a solitary meal on the end of a table.
0: Pete, why do you do it?
3: Do what?
0: Stick to that sort of life. You could have something so much better.
3: What, for example?
0: How about that chap who went to Canada? You still hear from him, don't you?
3: I do.
0: Well?
3: Why don't I go out and marry him, you mean? Didn't I make that clear to you a long while ago?
0: Oh, but that's just madness, Pete.
3: I know it is. But what am I going to do? Would it be fair to marry him when I feel the way I do about you?
0: You'll forget about me.
3: Do you think so? It's funny, isn't it, the way we're talking? You know, women aren't supposed to say these things to men.
0: Oh? Why not?
3: Oh, it isn't maidenly. I'm supposed to pine away in silence and end up with a hacking cough and a bunch of lilies on my chest.
0: Oh, I say. Oh, not you. You'll end up with a double chin and half a dozen children.
3: Oh, how can you laugh at me? I know I'm plain and I know I'm scrawny and not the kind of woman you'd look at. But you needn't think I can't feel deeply for all that.
0: Oh, Pete. Pete, my dear, I wasn't laughing at you. Can't you take a joke? It's just that I can't imagine you ever pining away.
3: And it's just that you can't imagine me as anything but Peters, the nurse. A mass of starched uniforms and smelling of antiseptic soap. If I had the clothes and background and all the rest of the things that Margaret Utterson has, I'd be just as good as her. I shouldn't have said that. Don't take any notice of me, Henry. Please forgive me.
0: It's all right, Pete. I'm not cross.
3: It's just that it seems so unfair. She has everything. I haven't got a thing. I haven't even got any pride.
0: Oh, Pete, what makes you say that?
3: I throw myself at you. Tell you just exactly how I feel. I don't blame you if you despise me.
0: Despise you? I'd never do that. I know the thing you give me is too precious and too good ever to be despised. It means a great deal to me, Pete, dear. Even though I do nothing about it.
3: Well, there's a kettle boiling. I'll make the tea and then we'll get back to normal. You know, there's nothing like a cup of tea to restore one's sense of values.
0: And there's nothing like a talk with you to restore mine. These half hours at the end of a hard day mean a lot to me, you know.
3: Do they?
0: Yes.
3: Do they really? If I could only feel that I was necessary to you. You know, the one thing a woman can't stand up to is to feel that the man she loves can get on just as well without her. It sort of kills her deep inside.
0: Then you needn't ever die that way, Pete. I don't think I could get on very well without you. And I'm going to need you a whole lot more in a little while. Now, pour me out that tea, and then I'll take you home.

0: once upon a time there was an engineer.
1: Choo-choo Charlie was his name, we hear.
0: He had an engine and he sure had fun. He used good and plenty candy to make his train run.
2: Charlie says, love my good and plenty. Charlie says, really rings the bell. Charlie says, love my good and plenty. Don't know any other candy that I love so well.
3: Yes, it's for you. It's your dinner. It's called Cupboard Love. Cupboard Love's different. Comes in a packet, not a tin. See this foil pouch? Keeps it moist and squeezy. That's right. It's a new kind of cat food. Moist. It's good for you. Like it?
4: New Cupboard Love. What the well-cared-for cat has for dinner.
3: Yes, it's for you. It's your dinner. It's called Cupboard Love. Cupboard Love's different. Comes in a packet, not a tin. See this foil pouch? Keeps it moist and squeezy. That's right. It's a new kind of cat food. Moist. It's good for you. Like it?
4: New Cupboard Love. What the well-cared-for cat has for dinner.
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0: Ever since the invention of the wheel, man has been doing his utmost to outstrip time. A century ago, it took weeks to cross the continent by covered wagon. A decade ago, it took only days by train. Now, on a modern airplane, you can span the distance in hours. And if our civilization has its way with the supersonic aircraft, you can leave New York at 2 p.m. and arrive in Los Angeles at 1. That's fast. But I know of something even faster. The route that a murderess takes to the grave.
1: They called me Consuelo when I was born. That's Spanish or something. Not that I'm Spanish. My father saw the name on a shampoo advertisement and thought it was cute. Oh, but it fits me fine. You see, I'm sort of Latin looking, with black hair, brown eyes, and lashes down here. And I'll match my complexion against a baby's. I like to dance and have fun, and I've got no bad habits. The boys call me the perfect babe. But there's one thing I like better than good times, and even looking at myself in the mirror all day long. I love to take things. Oh, it's not stealing. I mean, I don't take things to get money out of it. I just get a kick out of picking up something when nobody's looking, that's all. A doctor once called it kleptomania, whatever that is. Well, he was adorable, too. He was the only thing I missed when I ran away. But that was months ago, when I first met Charlie. It was in a department store, the kind I like to visit when I get the urge. May I help you, miss? Oh, yes, please. Those gloves are very pretty. May I see them, please? Size 6.
2: Of course. Ah, here you are. They're genuine linen, the latest thing.
1: Oh, let me see the other pair in the showcase over there.
2: Yes,
1: miss. These? Yeah, that's right. Oh, bring out the other two pairs right next to it, if it's not too much trouble.
2: Oh, not at all. These are pigskin. The others are suede.
1: Oh, my size?
2: Yes, ma'am.
1: They're awful pretty. What's that in the showcase behind your back?
2: Here? Oh, they're not your size, miss.
1: Oh, and they're just what I wanted. Don't you have another pair?
2: Not in size 6.
1: Oh, well, then let it go. Oh, thank you so much.
2: You're very welcome.
3: Just a second, baby.
1: I beg your pardon?
3: Shopping?
1: Who are you?
3: Just a guy with good eyes. Let me see the bag, huh?
1: Oh, hold the nerve.
3: Why didn't you take the lizard gloves? The suede isn't half as expensive.
1: All right.
3: All right. What?
1: Take me up to the master and turn me in.
3: Oh, baby, I'm not a store detective.
1: No?
3: And your fingers aren't half as quick as you think they are. Have you had your lunch yet?
1: No. And I'm starved. But
3: well, they'll get a car outside and I'll see them.
1: Why didn't you turn me in, Charlie?
3: Oh, maybe it's because I kind of go for your looks.
1: Oh, you hear me? No. My hair's a mess. Oh, this dress is a fight.
3: You'd get by in a potato sack or just died in the middle.
1: Yeah, I'd feel more comfortable if it came from Calvello's.
3: How'd you like to go into business?
1: What kind of business?
3: The kind that can net you a grand a week.
1: Sounds like nice work if I can get it.
3: You can get it. You know anything about poker?
1: It's a card game, isn't it?
3: Look, you being cute, are you just as dumb as you sound? Sure, it's a card game. What else would it be?
1: I don't know how to play it.
3: You don't have to know it. All you got to remember is how to read the cards. I'll do the rest.
1: Oh, is that what you are? A gambler.
3: I'm an investor. I invest in other guys' mistakes.
1: Oh.
3: And what are you looking for?
1: A match to light my cigarette.
3: Oh, here's the light.
1: Oh. Thanks.
3: Now, here's a gimmick. I run a poker game in my apartment once a week. Big stuff. Only the top money boys are invited. Anybody comes in with less than 30 G's, just a kibitzer.
1: What do I do?
3: You? Oh, you serve sandwiches and drinks.
1: For $1,000?
3: For $1,000. You also get a little job on the side. When a big pot comes up, you read the other guy's hand and you flash me a sign.
1: Oh.
3: Oh, what?
1: Oh, that's nice.
3: It'll be easy. You hand a guy a drink or sandwich or cigar from behind. When you lean over, you see his cards. And you give me a sign, and I know just how to play.
1: That sounds like fun.
3: It's not fun, baby. It's business. The fun comes later. How about it? You want in?
1: I don't mind. When do we begin?
3: Tomorrow night. I'll rehearse the signals with you after dinner. Oh, and Consuelo.
1: Yeah?
3: Take my cigarette lighter out of your bag and put it back where it belongs. Oh, wow. You're all right, baby. You look terrific.
1: Thanks for the orchids, Charlie.
3: That's okay.
1: Oh, where's other company?
3: They'll be here in a couple of minutes. Now, you got everything straight?
1: I think so.
3: Are there any mistakes?
1: Oh, I never make mistakes, Charlie. Oh, sorry.
3: Lay off. You'll eat later. Right now, you've got work to do. That's it. Answer the door, will you?
1: Right away, Charlie. Good evening.
4: Good evening. Who are you?
1: Consuelo is my name. Come in, won't you?
4: Thanks.
3: Well, how goes it, Mickey boy?
4: Who's the dame?
3: Me, Consuelo. Oh, don't let your tongue hang out so far. This is Nicky Morgan, Connie. They call him the Blunt.
1: I'm awfully glad to know you.
4: You've got a nice shape.
1: Uh-huh. Thank you.
3: Too bad I saw her first, eh, Nicky?
1: Mm. Would you like a sandwich?
3: Connie says she wants to help out tonight. She'll get you anything you want.
4: Yeah?
1: Anything within reason.
3: Okay, sit down, Nicky boy.
4: Yeah, thanks.
3: The boys will be here any minute now. What do you start off with tonight?
4: Give me $5,000.
1: Is that all you get for $5,000?
3: It's $100 a chip, sugar. Now, you just run over to that bar. Don't worry your sweet little head about the game. Make it up straight while I'll have Scotch in the Rocks.
1: Okie doke. I'll have a sandwich.
4: Where'd you find her, Charlie?
3: Well, now, Nicky boy, my grandma introduced us.
4: She got nice legs, too.
3: You here for cards, Nicky?
4: Huh? Oh, sure, but I can look, can't I?
3: Yeah, sure, you can look, but no touch.
4: I feel lucky tonight.
3: Yeah?
4: I think I'll take you and the boys for $100,000.
3: And Nicky boy, how about a little side bet?
4: Sure, why not?
3: $20,000 says I top you in the take.
4: $20,000 plus a date with Consuela against my 25.
3: You're on, Nicky boy.
1: About 15 minutes later, the rest of the circus arrived. They came in different shapes and sizes, but they all had something in common. A bankroll. Pretty soon the chips were bouncing on the table and I was handing the sandwiches around. The signals I gave Charlie must have been the right ones because it wasn't long before he had most of the chips on his side of the table and some of the players had dropped out. Then they came to the last deal, and that was the biggest part of all.
4: I raise you 5 more, Charlie.
3: Make it 10.
4: You must have a nice hand.
3: It cost you 5,000 more to find out.
1: Nicky, you want a sandwich?
4: I just had one.
1: Oh.
4: In fact, you've been handing me sandwiches all night.
3: Nicky boy, that's what she's here for.
4: So you told me.
3: Come on, Nicky, put up a scram.
4: I like my hand, Charlie.
3: How much do you like your hand, Nicky?
4: I like it so much, I'll put another $20,000 on it if you call and show.
3: You don't have that many chips in front of you.
4: My checks are still good, aren't they?
3: Good as cash.
1: Are you sure you won't have a pickle or something, Nicky?
4: I don't like pickles.
3: Leave him alone, baby. He's getting kind of nervous.
4: You never saw the day when Nicky Morgan got nervous.
3: There's my 20 G's. Now, what have you got, Nicky boy?
4: Full house. Queen's High.
3: Oh, that's tough.
4: Yeah?
3: Yeah. I got 4 tens.
1: Oh, too bad, Nicky.
4: Yeah. Yeah, sweetheart. Too bad.
1: Nicky looked at me for a second, and he smiled. It was the kind of a smile that gives you goose pimples. He was the last to leave the apartment, and he didn't shake hands with Charlie before he went.
3: Yeah, looks like you got clean, Nicky. Fortunes of war, you know.
4: There's more where that came from.
3: Yeah, better luck next week.
4: I'm going to have this baby here next time we play.
3: Well, any objection?
4: Maybe.
3: What kind?
4: The sandwiches come high.
3: Don't like to eat them? Stay home, Nicky boy.
4: Maybe I will, Charlie, after I even the score. I'll sit in once more next week and see how it goes.
3: Ooh, come up any time. And maybe we can have a little private stud game one night.
4: Just you and me?
3: Just you and me.
4: I'll let you know.
1: Good night, Nicky.
4: So long, Brown Eye. Keep your hems straight. Hey, what'd I do with my pocket watch?
3: Your watch?
1: Did you have one when you came in?
4: It was in my vest, hanging on the chair.
3: Consuela.
1: Yes, Charlie?
3: Give him back his watch.
1: His watch?
3: Give it back to him. Dig it out.
1: Well, if the gentleman insists.
3: She's got itchy fingers, Nicky. Just the kind of gag.
4: Yeah, well, next time I come up here, I'll sit on my clothes.
1: No hard feelings, Nicky.
4: No hard feelings. I'm just as sure I can go along with a gag. We'll shake on it.
1: He grabbed my fingers and his hairy paw and squeezed. But when he let go, there was a piece of paper in my palm. A few minutes later, when Charlie wasn't looking, I opened the note and saw what he wrote. He left his phone number, and he told me to use it, or else...

0: In many ways, some women are like handsome clocks. Their lines are sleek. Their thinking is methodical and cold. Their minds, like the works of a timepiece, are made of steel. And they complete the ensemble with a chromium-plated heart.
1: I called the phone number Nicky gave me, and he told me to come up. He owned as nice a place as Charlie did, only his was a penthouse that opened up the park. He was wearing a Chinese silk dressing gown over his shirt and pants with one of those big dragons on the back of it. But he was even richer than Charlie was. The toothpick he stuck in his mouth was made of solid gold.
2: Sit down, baby. Have a drink.
1: A lady shouldn't have come here, Nicky.
2: Why not?
1: Charlie might get mad.
2: Charlie can drop dead. He's nothing but a chiseling grafter. Anyway, you're here, so just forget about him.
1: I guess you're sore about that watch.
2: Nah, I'm not sore.
1: I didn't really steal it.
2: No, you were just holding it for me so it wouldn't break.
1: You see, I like to take things.
2: Oh, so I noticed.
1: Sometimes it's just little things like jars of cold cream or a bottle of perfume.
2: But you've got even worse habits, honey.
1: Have I?
2: Yeah. You called the shots last night, Doll. And you fooled everybody but me.
1: I should have known you were too smart.
2: Yeah. And so should Charlie.
1: What are you going to do?
2: Well, there's lots of things I could do. For instance, I could go back to Charlie's joint with a .45 and blow his crooked head off.
1: Oh.
2: And then I could take you out onto that balcony there and push you over the side.
1: I wouldn't like that.
2: Sure you wouldn't like that. You wouldn't be half as nice to look at after you landed on the street.
1: Why didn't you tell Charlie you knew?
2: Because I got bigger ideas, Doll, and you're included. How much does that stinker pay you?
1: I get $1,000 for every game.
2: $1,000. When he takes in $50,000.
1: Well, after all, I'm not experienced.
2: And I got a feeling you're not as dumb as you sound. How would you like to work for me?
1: But I've already got a job, Nicky.
2: Now you'll have two of them. You'll keep on with Charlie, but you'll double-cross him for me. You'll give him cockeyed signals so he bets his ears off on every hand. And after we take him to the cleaners, you get a 50-50 split.
1: Oh, well, I'll have to think it over.
2: You can do your thinking here.
1: Suppose he catches me.
2: Why should he?
1: You did.
2: This is different. He'll never figure you for a double cross. How about it?
1: I guess I can't refuse.
2: Not if you want to stay healthy. Anyway, why should you refuse? Charlie's got a face that could spoil your appetite. And I can match him cards and spades for dough.
1: But what excuse can I give him when I cross his signals?
2: Just tell him you forgot. All you gotta do is work this once. Just once. When I get through with him, he won't have enough left to pay his laundry bill. Then, later, maybe we could work the boats.
1: What boats?
2: The big ones that go over from here to Europe. We travel first class, only the best. And the big-time suckers will fall in our laps.
1: I always wanted to go to Paris.
2: You're practically in Paris right now, if you play ball.
1: Charlie wasn't so hard to work with, but I suppose a girl must think of herself every once in a while, too.
2: Just one thing, baby.
1: Yeah?
2: Don't run this double cross into a triple play. Or them orchids you're wearing might turn out to be lilies.
1: Don't you trust me?
2: Oh, sure. And I'll even trust you better when I get to know you more.
1: When are you coming over to Charlie's place again?
2: Tonight, maybe. And I'm coming along. We're playing stud poker together with one card buried. And we're playing for $500 a chip.
1: That sounds awfully extravagant.
2: It's steep enough to break me if I walk out a loser. But I can finish Charlie inside of 2 hours.
1: I'll be waiting for you, Nicky. And I'll do my best to please.

0: Hello, baby.
1: Charlie, what are you doing here?
0: Oh, waiting for you.
1: How did you get into my room?
0: You only one who can use the fingers, baby. Grabbed the key at the desk when the clerk turned round.
1: Oh. Well, take off your coat and make yourself at home.
0: Yeah, I will.
1: What did you come over here for anyway? I thought I wasn't supposed to see you till tomorrow.
0: Oh, Nikki called me.
1: Oh, did?
0: She's coming over to my place for a two-handed game of stud tonight.
1: What stud?
0: Oh, it's a five-card poker with four cards open on the table. One card's buried. Each guy only sees his own.
1: Oh.
0: It'll be even easier to take Mickey Morgan that stub than it was before.
1: Did we use the same signals?
0: No. This time, all I have to know is that one card. So I'm changing things around. Besides, you know, I had a feeling Mickey boy was getting wise the last trip. Well, take it easy when you use those winks. That leg's got eyes in the back of his head.
1: Yeah, I'd be careful, Charlie.
0: Yeah, tonight's the night, baby. Both putting up the works in cash.
1: How much?
0: $250,000 apiece.
1: And the winner will come out with $500,000?
0: And the loser gets a free pass to the poorhouse.
1: Sounds exciting.
0: After we clean them out, we'll take a little trip.
1: And play the boats?
0: Where'd you learn about playing the boats?
1: Well, I don't know. You said in movie once, I guess. Why?
0: Because that's what Mickey used to do.
1: Really?
0: For a dame who don't know the difference between closed poker and stud, that's pretty smart stuff.
1: Guess I learn quickly.
0: Yeah. Just don't forget your lessons when Nikki shows up tonight.
1: Johnny.
0: Hmm?
1: Suppose he caught on to us. What had happened?
0: We'd little two of us.
1: That's what scares me.
0: Oh, you don't need to be scared. Not as long as I got this in my hip.
1: I didn't know you carried a gun.
0: Oh, it's not the kind of thing you advertise in the paper.
1: You'll have a lot of money when you take Nikki to the cleaner.
0: Yeah, enough to get by on.
1: And what about me? All I get out of it is a measly thousand.
0: Ah, no. No, you get more than that, Consuelo.
1: Do I?
0: Yeah. You get me. The keeps.
1: Oh.
0: Oh, what?
1: Oh, isn't that nice?
0: Hey, what are you doing, kidding me?
1: No. I'll string along, Charlie. You can count on that.

0: An hour later, I was on my way to Charlie's apartment. I wore my low-cut evening gown with the ankle-strap gold sandals. I had a girl from the beauty parlor come up to do my nails and hair. And I took the scissors and a bottle of polish just to keep from getting bored. By the time I got to Charlie's, I had a plan all worked out.
1: You late, baby?
0: I came over as fast as I could. Oh, that's all you tell you, Charlie.
1: Yeah, what?
0: Mickey called me just after you left my hotel room.
1: What for?
0: He made me an offer to crush you.
1: To crush me?
0: By changing the signals.
1: Oh, the wreck. You know, it's getting so you can't trust anybody.
0: I know. I told him I'd go through with it so I could stall for time. He said he'd protect me if it didn't work by putting a bullet in your head.
1: Yeah?
0: Oh, I'm scared, Charlie. He'll kill us both if you start winning.
1: Nobody's going to start winning, honey, because there isn't going to be any game.
0: Oh, well, what are you going to do?
1: I'm going to finish him off before he gets me. You're okay, baby. You won't be sorry you're stuck.
0: Do you think you have his money with him?
1: Sure, I got mine. Matt, I'll get his, too. Easy way. I'm out here, see? Make him talk and show his dough and get out of the way. I'll pot him from the bedroom. Now, you be careful, honey, and get out of the way.
0: Hello, Mickey.
2: How goes it, sweetheart?
0: Oh, Charlie isn't here.
2: Well, where'd he go?
0: I had to get some cards. He wanted clean decks.
2: Well, the good they're going to do it. You look even better tonight than you did before.
0: Like my dress?
2: I like it fine.
0: Did you bring your money?
2: I always bring my money.
0: Charlie's got his.
2: Not yet, he ain't. He's getting his tonight.
0: I mean, he's got his money on him. $250,000 in $1,000 bills.
2: What's the matter, baby?
0: Hmm? Oh, no, nothing.
2: You look nervous.
0: Why? I'm taking a big chance tonight.
2: Forget it. In 3 hours, we'll be out of here, loaded with your boyfriend's dough.
3: In 3 hours, you'll be out of here all right, Nicky boy, loaded in a hearse.
2: What is this?
3: Oh, this is the payoff, Nicky boy.
2: What's the idea of the gun?
3: It keeps my hands busy.
2: You cross me, you little chipmunk.
3: That's no way to talk to a lady, Nicky boy.
2: I should have known. I should have had more sense.
3: That's right. You should have figured that a guy with a face like yours wouldn't stand a chance with a dame like Consuela. And what's more, Nicky boy, she's too expensive for you.
2: I can match you nickel for nickel, Buster.
3: Not after tonight, you care. Shell out, Mickey.
2: Holding me up, big shot?
3: Take the dough out of his overcoat pocket, baby. He keeps it on the inside.
2: Sure, take it. And when the boys hear about this, you won't be able to step into the street in the daylight from here to China.
3: Oh, but nobody is going to hear about it, Mickey boy. Do you want to know why?
2: Charlie, no!
3: What's the matter with you?
0: Oh, me, Charlie.
3: Hey?
0: I think I'm gonna...
3: Consuela!
0: I fell into his arms while he was still holding the gun, and I caught the hand that held it between us. As he tried to lift me up, I slipped my arm between his body and mine, and before he knew what I was doing, I twisted the gun around until it pointed at his jaw and pressed his fingers. I have to admit it was clever. Mickey was on the floor with a bullet in his head, and Charlie was lying right next to him holding the gun. It was a clear case of murder and suicide, with yours truly getting the cash. And they thought I was dumb. Isn't that a laugh? I'm too glad they caught up with me, though. I'll never get a chance to spend all that lovely money here in jail. When they came to my apartment, they found me with what they called direct and damaging evidence. You see, before I left, I just couldn't help stealing Charlie's gun.

0: If you were a journalist by profession right now, you'd be sitting in the death house with your colleagues, watching a beautiful young woman named Consuela being strapped into the electric chair to pay for her crime against the state. You'd see the switch being pulled and catch a glimpse of death in its most sordid phase. And if you were a sharp-eyed reporter, you might be puzzled by the expression of the guard who set Consuela's head and wrist electrodes.
1: Once upon a time there was an engineer.
2: Choo-choo Charlie was his name, we hear.
1: He had an engine and he sure had fun. He used good and plenty candy to make his train run.
3: Charlie says, love my good and plenty. Charlie says, really think well. Charlie says, love my good and plenty. Don't know any other candy that I love so well.
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2: When you want a drink to cool your thirst.

0: arrangements go. Oh, confound it. Here's the... All right.
1: Oh, anybody here?
2: Richard, that high back chair. There's someone sitting in...
3: All you can see is his hand and wrist resting on the arm of the chair with a burning cigarette between the fingers.
2: He must be asleep. Why don't you wake
3: him
2: up?
3: Wait a minute.
2: Richard.
3: The cigarette. It's burned down to the man's fingers.
2: Oh. What?
3: Whoever that is over there, he's dead.
0: Did you ring, sir?
3: Oh, I say. Oh, are you the innkeeper?
0: I'm sorry I was so long, sir. Was short-handed these days. I was outside. Couldn't come any sooner.
2: There's a dead man over there.
0: What was that?
3: A dead man. Sitting right over there in that chair. Well, he's gone.
2: But Richard...
0: Did you say a dead man, sir?
2: Yes. He was sitting there in that chair.
3: He was there. My wife and I both saw him.
0: Must have been the shadows from the fire, sir.
3: I say, come here, will you?
0: Are you looking for lodging?
2: What is it, dear?
3: Come over here.
2: All right.
3: There was someone here.
2: Certainly there was. We both saw him.
3: Look, there on the floor by the arm of that chair.
2: Oh, a burning cigarette.
3: Yes, the one we saw burning in the dead man's hand.
2: Yes.
3: I say, innkeeper, come over here. Oh, I didn't see you follow us.
2: Look, we saw the man from over at the desk. All we could see was his arm and hand with a cigarette between his fingers.
3: And that's the cigarette down there, still burning.
2: And it was burning the man's fingers.
0: I'm sure you're both mistaken, sir. There's been no one here in the lobby. It was merely the shadows from the fireplace.
3: Then how do you account for that burning cigarette there on the floor?
0: One of the guests probably dropped it, sir, by accident before retiring.
3: But I tell you, there was someone sitting in this chair.
0: Then, since he's not here now, it may have been the aunt.
2: The haunt?
0: Yes, miss. Folks call him the ghost of the Pig and Hammer.
3: Oh. Oh, come now. Don't start any nonsense about ghosts.
0: His name was Trafalgar. First or last, I don't know which. No one remembers. He built this old wayside inn more than 200 years ago. Married his girl, he did, just after it was finished. And the night he moved in, he was murdered in cold blood by one of the girl's rejected swines. Killed Trafalgar for revenge, he did. Right here in this room. While his honor was smoking his last smoke... before retiring.
2: Oh, then it was the ghost.
0: Could have been, miss. Could have been. Folks claim they see him every now and then. Though I can't say I has.
3: I say, look.
0: Yes, Governor?
3: There, on the back of that chair. Isn't that a spot of blood?
0: Well, no, I...

0: I don't rightly know, sir, but... Well, yes. I believe you're right, Gavney.
1: Oh.
0: The man was stabbed in the back, he was. Through the heart. Seems that spot there would be just about where he would leave blood behind, was he to sit in this chair here.
1: Oh, Richard, let's go.
0: Oh, so you've seen him, too. Well, that makes three times this month. Seems like he's making quite a habit of visiting us lately.
1: Oh, shall we go, dear?
2: Yes, Emily. Right away.
0: Will you two be wanting a room for the night,
1: sir? Oh, no.
2: No, we're looking for a place called Merivale.
0: Merivale, yes, I...
1: Yes, we thought we had the right directions from Effinshire, but we ended up here.
2: We seem to have lost the way.
0: Oh, no, Governor. You just haven't gone far enough. Merivale lies about 20 kilometers to the west.
1: How far is that in miles?
0: About 12, 13.
1: Then let's go on, Richard. We can make it in 20 minutes.
0: The road is not so good, miss. Take probably 45 instead of 20. Besides, Merivale hasn't been occupied for nigh on to 6 years.
2: You say it hasn't?
0: Oh, no, sir.
1: But we understood it had been occupied by a Miss Priscilla Longacre.
2: Yes. Miss Longacre died about 4 months ago and left Merivale Estate to me. When I managed to clean up my affairs in Madrid, we came up to retire and live on the estate. I was with a British concern in Spain, but now I've resigned and come up here. Till I got that message, I didn't even know I had an aunt living in England.
0: You say her name was Priscilla Longacre?
2: That's right. She died late in December, day or so after Christmas.
0: Priscilla Longacre has been dead for 5 years.
1: No.
2: What?
0: Indeed she has, Governor. At least folks say that. 5 years ago, she telephoned here to the inn, she did, and asked for Dr. Riley. He answered the call and found her dead. So he come back to make a report. But when the authorities got to the place, the body was gone. Some say it was stolen. Some say the old lady become a zombie.
1: Oh.
0: Anyways, she was never seen again. And Merivale was closed up because nobody knowed who was kin to the old lady.
2: But that's impossible. Why, I was notified early in January of her death.
0: Who notified you, Governor?
2: Why, the man you just spoke of, Dr. Hiley.
0: You couldn't have been notified by him, Governor.
1: Why not?
0: Because he died 2 days before Priscilla Longacre.
2: But I have his letter.
0: Oh, have you now, sir?
2: Well, yes, of course. Outside in my car. He said he would meet me at Merivale tonight.
0: Then maybe you're going to see another ghost before the night is finished. Eh, Governor?
1: Richard, please, let's go.
2: Yes, dear, right away. Now, look here, innkeeper. Is what you've been telling us the truth?
0: Of course it's the truth, Governor. Why would I be telling you things what ain't true, huh?
2: Then there hasn't been anyone living in Merivale for 5 years. And Dr. Hiley has been dead that long, too.
0: That's the gospel truth, Governor. You'll see so for yourself when you get there.
2: Well, that's where we're going. You say it's about 12 miles.
0: About that, Governor. You'll come to a fork just around the turn, up a ways. Take the left one. The other goes to London.
2: Right. Come along, Emily.
1: Yes, dear.
0: If you need anything, my name is Jason. You can telephone here if you like. Just ask for the pig and the hammer.
2: Yeah, all right.
1: Thank you very much.
2: I say, this wind's strong. Come up in the last few minutes.
1: Richard.
2: Yes, dear?
1: Did you notice that man's hand? The right one?
2: No, dear, I didn't. Why?
1: There were deep, angry burns on top of his forefinger and the middle one. Like burns a cigarette would make.
2: Place seems deserted.
1: Thank heaven that wind stopped.
2: Oh, Merivale is in a small valley. Doesn't blow much here.
1: Look at the windows on the house. All boarded up. And so is the door.
2: Looks weird in the moonlight, doesn't it?
1: Richard, is there a hammer in the car?
2: No, I don't think so. Why?
1: Well, you'll need one if we're going to get inside the place.
2: That's right. Those boards seem tightly nailed.
1: There might be something in that shed.
2: Where?
1: Behind us.
2: Oh, yeah, sure. Come on. Let's have a look.
1: Look. It's not nailed up. What? The door's hanging open.
2: Mm-hmm.
1: Richard.
2: Yes, dear?
1: We're not alone out here.
2: What?
1: I feel it. Someone's watching us.
2: Maybe it's the cigarette-smoking ghost of the inn.
1: Darling, I'm serious. I feel someone watching us.
2: You know, if I were the uneasy type, you'd scare me half to death.
1: I mean it. I'm frightened.
2: Oh, come now, darling.
1: I think we'd better go back to that town where we stopped for dinner.
2: Nothing doing. I wouldn't brave that road again for anything. Come on, here's the shed. Still got the matches I gave you?
1: Yes, but let's don't go inside, please.
2: Why not?
1: I just don't want to.
2: But we've got to find something to break away those boards from the door up at the house. Now, come on. I've got the candle. I wish I had a flashlight.
1: Richard, don't.
2: It's all right, dear. How about a match?
1: Oh, Richard.
2: Come on. Give me a match.
1: Oh, all right. Here.
2: Good. There should be an old length of pipe or something in here we can use. There we are. There. Candle lit. Will you hold it, dear, while I look around?
1: Richard. What's that?
2: Hmm?
1: Over there in the corner. Those black boxes.
2: Boxes? Oh.
1: Richard. They're coffins.
2: Coffins? Oh, nonsense.
1: They are. They're painted solid black. Look. Three little silver handles.
2: You may be right. Three handles on this side, too.
1: They are coffins, Richard.
2: Yes. Yes, they are. And new ones.
1: What in the world are they doing out here?
2: Let me have the candle.
1: Look. Aren't those silver inscription plates on the lids?
2: That's what I want to look at. Here now. There.
1: Oh, Richard, I'm frightened.
2: Good Lord. Well, this plate says Richard Longacre. Oh. And the other one? Emily Longacre. Died May 15th, 1942. Well, that's today.
1: Richard!
2: The light. Emily, what happened?
1: Oh. The wind blew out the candle. Richard. Richard, is that you?
2: What?
1: Is that you moving about in here?
2: No, I'm not moving. I thought it was you. Here, where are you?
1: Richard! Oh, let go! Let go! Let go! Let go! Let go! Let go!
2: Emily! Emily, where are you? She's not here. She's gone. Candle. Must be on the floor here someplace. Has to be here someplace. Must have light.
3: I see. Longacre.
2: Who's that?
3: Is that Richard Longacre?
2: Yes.
3: Thank heaven.
2: Who are you?
3: Quiet. Don't let him hear you talking.
2: Who are you?
3: Can you get a light going?
2: Yes. I found the candle. See if I get a match. Yes, here. What? No one here. No one in the shed but myself. Door's closed now. Good Lord. The lid. The lid on that coffin. Moving. Something inside pushing it up. Slowly pushing the lid up. Pushing it up.
3: Quiet. Fool. Take this confounded lid, will you? Well, don't stand there looking like a stupid country bumpkin. Take this lid so I can get out of this cursed casket.
2: Who are you? How did you get in there?
3: Will you take this lid, you fool?
2: Sure. All right. There.
3: Now, help me out.
2: Sure.
3: Give me your hand.
2: Yeah. How long were you in that thing?
3: Oh, heaven only knows. hours before you and your wife came into the shed.
2: My wife? Where is she?
3: I have a pretty good idea.
2: Where is she?
3: I rather imagine he's got her.
2: He? Who?
3: Stuffy in that box.
2: Who? Where's my wife?
3: I heard you, fool. If he comes back and finds me here...
2: Who are you? Tell me what you know.
3: My name is Warren Hiley.
2: Hiley?
3: Yes. Dr. Hiley. The one who sent you the notice of your aunt's death.
2: But he said you were dead.
3: He?
2: The innkeeper.
3: Oh. Jason.
2: Yeah. That was his name. Jason.
3: I rather imagine he would tell you I'm dead. You see, he thinks he killed me.
2: What?
3: Yes. 5 years ago. He lured me out here to attend to the occupant of Merivale, Priscilla Longacre.
2: My aunt?
3: Yes. I found the woman dying. Someone had attempted to murder her. Someone did. I couldn't save her life.
2: The innkeeper?
3: Exactly. He attacked me. Left me for dead. But I recovered. And I hid the body of the dead woman. Found a place to hide myself.
2: But why?
3: Why what?
2: Why did you hide out? Why didn't you return and accuse the innkeeper of murder?
3: I had no proof. Besides, I was always devoted to Miss Longacre. I wanted to find that motive behind the crime. I did not know it would take 5 years to do so.
2: What was the motive?
3: It's not a novel one. Jason wants to buy Merivale. Because somewhere on this property, I've buried more than 3 tons of silver.
2: Silver?
3: Yes. It was brought to England from France during the Revolution. Its owners were captured and executed. And the silver finally became a legend. But now, I have discovered it.
2: Here? On this property?
3: Indeed, yes. Would you like to see it?
2: Now, look here. I'm not interested in silver until I find my wife. Where is she?
3: I think I can take you to her.
2: Well, then suppose you get about doing it.
3: We must be most careful. Here, hold the light over here.
2: Oh, sure.
3: Here, help move this straw aside. Hey, careful of the flame. There.
2: The trap door.
3: Yes. Quiet now. Very quiet.
2: All right.
3: I'm going to open it.
2: All right.
3: Careful now. Give me the light. You go first.
2: All right.
3: I'll follow. Be careful. Be careful at the bottom. There's a quicklime pit just a few feet from the bottom of the ladder. There. Here. This way, this way. Lime pit's over there.
2: What's that? Emily. It's my wife. Emily. Emily.
4: Oh, Richard.
2: Oh, darling. Are you all right?
4: Yes, I guess so. What happened?
2: I don't know. The light went out and you disappeared.
4: Who's that?
2: Oh, Dr. Hiley, dear. The one who sent us the notice of Aunt Priscilla's death. Doctor, my wife.
3: Pleasure, Mrs. Longacre.
4: Where are we?
3: This is a chamber beneath the old shin. And I discovered it the day Priscilla was murdered 5 years ago. I brought her here. Can you get up, Mrs. Longacre?
4: Yes, I think so.
2: Here, dear, I'll help you.
4: I must have fallen down here.
3: Will you come this way, please?
2: Can you walk, darling?
4: Yes, I'm all right.
3: Over here, if you please.
2: All right. Come, dear.
3: Here. Under the heavy glass. Look.
4: Oh.
2: The body of an old woman.
3: She was Priscilla Longacre. I've kept her here all these years until I could get the entire Longacre clan together. Now you are together. I waited for this day. 5 years I've waited.
4: Richard.
2: Look here, Dr. Hiley.
3: Jason!
5: Yes, doctor?
2: Jason.
4: The innkeeper.
3: Watch them closely, Jason.
0: I'll watch them, doctor.
4: Richard.
2: You, Dr. Hiley. You told me Jason wants to buy a Merivale. It's you who wants to buy it.
3: You'll never repeat that to anyone, Mr. Longacre.
2: Lies. Everything you told me, nothing but lies. You killed my aunt.
3: It took me 5 years to locate her only living relative. You, Richard Longacre. And now that you are here, Merivale will soon be mine.
4: Oh, but you can't murder us.
3: And no one will ever find either of you in the lime pit.
4: Oh, no. No.
3: Your coffins are prepared up above there. Tomorrow, there will be a funeral, but your bodies will not be in the casket.
4: Oh, Richard.
0: Do I get my pie now, Doctor?
3: Oh, yes, Jason. Of course. Here.
2: Oh. You've killed him.
3: No such luck. Merely rendered him unconscious. But he'll never regain consciousness.
4: What are you going to do with him?
3: The lime pit will take short work of him.
4: Oh, no, no!
3: Get back. You'll join him soon enough.
4: Oh, don't do that!
2: No, wait! Stop!
3: I intended for you to fall into that pit. And I threw you down here through the trap door up there.
2: It was you up there. Crawling into that coffin and pretending to hide was all a lot of sham to lure me down here. Now, look here. I demand that you release us.
3: You're in no position to demand anything. Your aunt is next, and you'll follow her. And I warn you, this gun I have is loaded.
4: What are you going to do?
3: The old lady goes into the pit next.
4: Oh, Richard.
2: Let her alone.
3: No, not in her life. I'm kept her hidden down here for 5 years. And when I heard you were coming here, I finished.
2: Put that body down.
3: Hold it. I'll shoot if you come nearer.
4: Richard, don't.
2: You've done enough, Hiley.
3: Stay back.
2: Put her down.
3: No, she'd go into the pit.
2: Put her down, I say.
4: Richard, come back.
2: You devil.
4: Richard, that woman.
6: You thought you killed me, didn't you, Doctor?
3: No. Take care of
6: her. You'd kill me after keeping me here all these years.
3: No.
6: Well, you didn't kill me, Doctor.
3: You didn't kill me.
6: Oh,
3: help! Help! The pit! Help me! Help me!

heard Funeral Arrangements Completed. Tonight's original tale of dark fantasy by Scott Bishop. Alf Daniels was heard as Richard Longacre. Eleanor Naylor Curran was Emily. Fred Wayne played Dr. Hiley. Georgiana Cook was the old woman. And Muir Height was Jason. Next Friday at this time, one of the most unusual of all dark fantasy adventures. Created for you by Scott Bishop. Reaching. For pictures of the production Dead Hands Reaching and of the dramatic staffs of dark fantasy, as well as for vivid and exciting picturizations of next Friday's story, Dead Hands Reaching, we call your attention to the 2-page story appearing in the magazine Movie Radio Guide, dated tomorrow, May 16th. And now this is Tom Paxton reminding you to buy United States War Bonds and Stamps.

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2: The Mummers in the Little Theater of the Air. Now, the hermit is ready.
3: Ghost stories. Weird stories. And murder, too. The hermit knows of them all. Turn out your light. Turn them out. Ah. Have you heard the story? The Black Band, eh? Then listen while the hermit tells you the story, just as it was told to him.
4: You ask me to tell you the strangest story I've ever heard. I did not witness what happened to Jan van Dyck, for it was long before my time. But I've heard my grandfather tell of it, as did his father before him. It is a story that's been handed down through the generations of our family, and it is believed. You see, this young Hollander, Jan van Dyck, was a relative of mine. When he was a young fellow, he went to Paris to attend the university. He came to France during the time of the French Revolution, and he suffered intensely because of it. The howling crowds, the bloody executions stabbed at the very soul of one as sensitive as Jan van Dyck. He had one friend in this city in the throes of violence, Father Perrichon, who liked the boy and often invited him to his small rooms. One afternoon, Jan came to him.
5: Sit down, my boy. You look pale and hungry.
6: I am hungry, Father, but I cannot eat. What I see on the streets, it turns me inside out.
5: It is sad for one so young to see only this baser side of man. You need sunlight and only small shadows at this time in your life.
6: Father Perrichon, all of this horror, these scenes of cruelty, they weaken my faith in my fellow man.
5: Why do you not return to your own country, young?
6: As soon as I finish studying, I shall go. That is why I work such long hours, day and night, to finish the work. So that I may get away and try to forget.
5: Time will help you, my boy. The warmth and beauty of your own land will blot out the Place de la Grève. You will marry, and your own life will make you forget the Paris you are witnessing today.
6: I often wonder about the marrying part, I mean. You see, Father, I admire beauty so much.
5: I know.
6: Since I can remember, I've dreamed of only one woman for me. She is so beautiful, this girl I dream about. I don't think I can ever find her in real life.
5: It is the beauty of soul that counts, you.
6: Oh, I know this girl I dream of has a soul of beauty, Father.
5: Come, my boy. Let us eat of the little I have to offer.
4: Outside of the visits with Father Perrichon, Jan was a recluse, spending most of his time in the libraries, always surrounded with people, yet always alone, an escape from the realities of the present. One night, he stayed in the library late. While there, a storm arose. But it was closing time, and so Jan was forced to step out into the storm to make his way to his lodgings in the old part of Paris. The lightning gleamed and the thunder rattled loudly through the narrow streets. He crossed the Place de la Grève, the square where the public executions were performed. Just as he was passing the permanent guillotine which had been built there, a bright flash of lightning bathed the square in its cold blue radiance. The dreadful instrument of death loomed before him in all its stark ghastliness.
5: Oh, how terrible.
4: Jan shrank back in horror. His heart sickened within him. and he turned shudderingly away. Just then, there was a lull in the storm. Complete silence seemed to fall over the whole city. Then he heard a sound. He turned back, and there on the bottom step of the guillotine sat a woman, crying bitterly.
6: I beg your pardon. Can I do anything for you? May I not help you?
7: No one can help me now.
6: You've lost someone through the guillotine.
7: Today I lost everyone. They made me come and watch as one by one they died. I wanted to close my eyes, but I could not.
6: I understand. Horror kept your eyes open. But why stay here now? Why not leave this place?
7: I have not the strength. I can still see them marching up the steps. The heavy knife being raised, the whistling thud as it fell, each time taking another of my loved ones from me. The blood of my father, my mother, and my two brothers mingled on that platform today.
6: Have you no place to go?
7: No. I have no friends left. They too have gone.
6: You can't stay here. Come with me.
7: I cannot accept your offer.
6: I want to be your friend. I promise that no harm shall come to you. Here, let me help you up.
7: I am very weak.
6: You're shivering from the storm. You need warm food and dry clothing.
7: Have we far to go?
6: Not far. Across the Pointe Neuf. How strange it is tonight. All of a sudden, the storm has ended. And Paris is as silent as a tomb. Here, we turn this way.
7: You are very kind.
6: You need a friend. And so do I. How careful, these streets are very narrow. Do not touch the walls, they're covered with mold. Soon we'll reach the stairway leading to my apartment. Can you walk a bit farther?
7: Oui, for you are fairly lifting me along.
6: Here, this is my place. I'll carry you up the stairs.
7: Oh, no.
6: Of course. You're very light. And you're very cold. You should not have stayed out in the rain. I'll put you down until I find my key. Oh, yes, here it is. In a moment, we shall have warmth, light, and food. Yeah, stand by the door until I light the lamp. Now, there. That's better. Now, come in, please. Now, sit down over here, and I will light a fire. Over here.
7: What is wrong? Why do you stare?
6: Sit here. I will have a fire going in no time. Then I will fix you coffee.
7: I do not know why you are so kind to me.
6: You are alone and lost. And so am I. Draw up closer to the fire now.
7: Why do you still stare at me so strangely?
6: May I tell you that you are very beautiful. All my life I've dreamed of someone just like you.
7: I feel as if I had known you for a long, long time.
6: You're safe now. You need fear no longer.
7: It may be dangerous for you to harbor me. I am an aristocrat. I'm supposed to be an enemy of the revolution. You may find yourself in prison for giving me shelter.
6: I'm not a Frenchman. They won't put me in prison.
7: But I am an aristocrat.
6: Yes, I know. I could tell. Not only from your beauty, but the black velvet band you wear about your throat. It has a diamond brooch of rare and costly design.
7: It is all I have left.
6: Will you tell me your name?
7: Marie.
6: And I am Jan van Dirk. Marie, I'll not let them find you.
7: If they do, they will put me away where you will never see me again.
6: Listen to me. I am earnest and sincere. All of my life I've been searching for you, Marie. Will you marry me?
7: Oh, no.
6: As the wife of a Netherlander, they can't touch you.
7: You only pity me.
6: I love you. I want you to marry me, Marie.
7: It is true. I do feel that we met a long time ago.
6: And so do I. I've dreamed of you. I've spoken with you. I've looked into your eyes before.
7: But it is all impossible.
6: Say my name, Marie.
7: Jan. Jan.
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0: dim-lit parlor, the old fortune teller and the doctor talk in hushed tones. River noises drift into the room. Dr. Elliot is anxious to leave. His wife waits for him in their car, parked outside the squalid house.
1: The boy will walk again, Doctor.
2: There's nothing to fear. His leg will mend perfectly.
1: Oh, thank you, Doctor. Thank you.
2: Well, I think I'd better go. My wife is waiting for me in the car outside.
1: Oh, Doctor, may I... Perhaps I might read your palm. Such fine, strong hands have mended my grandson's bones. Let me speak the future written in your hands.
2: Well, all right.
1: Let's see. We see a fine, strong life. Tells a rich story. For you, the surgery was natural. Yes, when you were young, you mended a bird's broken wing. You grew happy in the strength you gave to others. You were content in the strength of your young hands and your work for a time. Oh, yes, you met someone you loved. Your marriage. Then a great cloud settled over you. This cloud is in your life now. It fills you with fear. Something that you scarcely admit to yourself. Wait. I do not understand it clearly. It is... Now I see it. It is... No.
2: What is it? Tell me.
1: I see something terrible.
2: What are you saying? Tell me what is written in my hand. I must know.
1: Go, I tell you. You know too well what I see in your hand. Go, and never come here again. There's death in your hand.

0: Mary, and I must get some air.
1: They're expecting us, John. Carl Czerny and all his friends.
0: Yes, yes, I knew, Mary. Please, just for a few minutes. Let's go over to the water there, near the wharf.
1: John, you haven't been listening to me. Is something wrong? Was everything all right?
0: I can't understand what she meant. What did she see?
1: Who? The gypsy walk. See where, John?
0: In my hands. She saw something horrible written in my palm. She spoke of my childhood, about meeting you, my love of surgery. Everything she saw was the truth. And then suddenly she screamed. She refused to go on, talked of death.
1: Oh, John, don't think about it. The woman was half crazed with fear for her grandchild. John, listen to me. Let's go to the party. Carl Czerny's there. I know he can help. He's just back after years of study abroad, working in the occult sciences. Black magic, palmistry. Perhaps he can...
0: Look at the water, Marion. How tranquil and yet how black it is. Down there. Lean out here. You will see. There. There.
1: John, are you listening?
0: See those lights flashing on and off down there in the water? Luminous. Each with its shining battery.
1: I don't see anything, John. It must be your imagination. John! John, are you doing? You're going to push me in, into the water. I'd look in your eyes. You won't try to push me in to drown me. You will, won't you?
0: I don't know. I don't understand what's happened. I felt an irresistible urge suddenly. And then you scream. I realized how nearly I pushed you over the edge.
1: You talk as though you had no control over yourself. As if you were an automaton. A tool in someone's hands.
0: Someone's hands. Perhaps my own, Marion. Perhaps that's what the gypsy saw. What she wouldn't tell me. Yes, that must be it. Oh, Marion, please try to understand. I don't know what happened just now. I can't even try to explain it. You said before that Carl Czerny was at the party. He's returned here after years of study abroad. Perhaps he could tell me. Perhaps he might know the answer.
1: Tell you what, John?
0: You said he was a student of palmistry. Perhaps then he can tell me what is written in my hands.
2: I see the brilliant hands of a great surgeon. I see skill, certainly. A quick, decisive mind. And I see...
0: What else do you see?
2: I see also something tragic.
0: Tell me what it is, Czerny.
2: I see also death in your hands.
0: Death. That's what it is. Death at my hands. That's what she saw too, the gypsy. That's why she feared for her grandson's life. It is there, written, incised, burnt into my hands. Death. And early this evening, the water's edge. I nearly pushed Marion in. She said it. I was an automaton, a tool in someone's vast scheme greater than all of us, driving me, forcing me to fulfill the prophecy written here in these hands. Death!

0: please put out the light, John. Such a terrible headache.
1: All right, Marion.
0: Oh, that's better. Thank you, John.
1: I'm glad we left the party early. Here, sit down in this chair. Oh. You're tired. I'll get something for you from my cabinet.
0: You sure you can find it in the dark?
1: No, there's no need to put on the lights. I'll find them.
0: Did you speak to Carl tonight, John?
1: Yes, I spoke to him.
0: What did he say?
1: Nothing, Marion. Nothing at all.
0: He was very charming tonight, wasn't he? He was reading everyone's palm. He's really very brilliant, John.
1: Yes, I know.
0: Do you know what he told me?
1: What, Marion?
0: He took my hand and read my palm, and he told me of my meeting you, of our marriage, problems we've had, the joys. But then he said something I didn't quite understand. He said he saw your name, John. Your name, written at the end of my lifeline.
1: My name?
0: Yes. What do you think he meant? Your name, written at the end of my lifeline?
1: My name? That means that... Oh, it couldn't. No, it means nothing. Nothing. I don't know what it could mean.
0: Someone said it meant life together, John. You and I, together until the end.
1: Yes, that must be it. Here, Marion, take this pill. Now, don't think about it. Take this. It'll cure your headache.
0: What is it, John?
1: Oh, just an aspirin. Why?
0: Let me have that bottle. Here. Put the light on. Aspirin? It isn't the aspirin bottle, John. Look at it. It's poison. You were trying to give me poison.
1: No, Marion, no.
0: You were. Oh, get away from me. You were trying to kill me. That's it. You are trying to kill me. You must be mad, John. Twice tonight you've tried to kill me. First down at the wharf, you tried to push me in the water, and now this.
1: Marion, I swear to you, I didn't know. Listen to me.
0: Listen to you? No, I'm going. Getting out of here. I've got to get away from you. Anywhere. I'll go away with Carl. He asked me to go with him, but I refused, saying I loved you, wanted to be with you. Be with you? You would murder me. Don't come near me. Don't you dare!
1: Marion, wait. Don't go. Marion! Oh, Marion. Oh, no. Was I trying to kill her? No, not Marion, my wife. The other way. I love her. Maybe it doesn't have to be her. Perhaps my name at the end of her lifeline does mean life together. My hands say death, but not her death. Death. Perhaps there is another way out. Perhaps someone else will serve to fulfill the prophecy. Perhaps if I kill someone else, someone, anyone, then maybe I shall obtain release. Yes, that is my answer. I must kill someone.
2: 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Three fives. 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

0: the hospital. He has had no sleep. A thought keeps burning itself into his brain, torturing him.
1: Can I kill someone else? Not Marion, can I? Who will notice what I'm about to do? So much death here in the hospital. All that is needed is a simple error, a miscalculation, the merest slip of the scalpel. And I'm free, released from the fate that is written here in these hands. But I am a doctor, a physician. I have sworn.
2: I swear by Apollo, the physician, and Aesculapius, and Hygieia, and Panacea, and all the gods and goddesses, that according to my ability and judgment as a physician, I will keep this oath forever and this stipulation.
1: The Hippocratic Oath. The oath of a physician to his profession. The oath I swore to uphold. But I cannot listen, I cannot. Marion's death is written in my hand.
2: This I swear. Into whatsoever house I enter, I will go unto them for the benefit of the sick, and will abstain from every voluntary act of mischief and corruption. This I swear.
1: Into whatsoever house I enter, I will go unto them for the benefit of the sick, and will abstain from every voluntary act of mischief and corruption. This I swear. This I swear.
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5: Yes?
4: Brilliantly done, Dr. Elliot. May I congratulate you? 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
5: Thank you, Lowell.
1: Yes, it was a brilliant and magnificent operation. 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No, I know now that I must. That it must be her, Marion, who dies at my hand. There could be no one else. There could be no other answer. I must write my name at the end of her lifeline. Accidents, emergency, death all around me. And yet hers is the death that must come at my hands. 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
1: Oh, let me alone. Not again, not another.
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1: Hello, operator.
7: Yes, sir.
1: Get me surgery C.
7: Going through, doctor.
4: Hello?
1: Dr. Elliot speaking. I can't be disturbed. I've just completed a most difficult operation. I'm frightfully tired.
8: But this is very serious, doctor.
1: I don't care how serious it is.
8: But, doctor, it's your wife.
1: My wife? Why, what's happened?
8: She was brought into the hospital just as you were leaving the operating room. She and the Mr. Carl Cherney were in a terrible automobile accident. Some of them are in the emergency ward now.
1: What was the diagnosis?
8: Both with severe internal injuries. Immediate surgery has been ordered. Dr. Peters has already begun operating Mr. Cherney. Dr. Lowell says imperative that you operate on your wife.
1: I can't. Don't you understand? My hands. My name at the end.
8: What are you saying, doctor?
1: All right. Prepare the patient. I will operate. I must.

0: Listen, Doctor. It has arrived yet.
1: Yes, Dr. Lowell. He said he'll be in a moment.
0: Well, doesn't he realize that this patient's status is most critical?
1: Well, I told him what you said, Doctor.
0: Well, where in heaven's name is he? Doesn't he know his wife is dying?
2: Here I am, though.
0: This patient needs instant operation, Doctor.
2: This patient, as you call her, is my wife.
0: I know that, Doctor. That's why I couldn't understand. I'm sorry, Doctor. Will you begin now?
2: Yes.
0: I will operate.
2: Lowell, you will stay and assist me. Scalpel, nurse. Hemostat, nurse. Clamp off the vessels, Lowell. Wait, Lowell. Wait with the hemostat. Wait.
0: Doctor, it is. The bleeding is profuse.
2: Lowell, I said wait. I tell you what to do.
1: Dr. Elliot, the patient's pulse is beginning to fall rapidly.
0: Dr. Elliot, quiet. I'm in charge here.
3: I see death at your hands, Dr. Elliot. Death at your hands.
1: Dr. Elliot, the patient's blood pressure has taken a serious fall.
4: At the end of my lifeline, your name, John. Your name at the end of my lifeline.
0: Dr. Elliot? Doctor, hadn't you better use the ligatures? This patient will require transfusion unless their bleeding is stopped.
2: No, Lowell. No ligatures yet. It's all right. It's quite all right.
4: What could it mean, John? Your name, written at the end of my lifeline.
2: I understand what it means, Marion.
1: The patient's pulse is very faint, Doctor. Almost imperceptible.
3: I see death at your hands. Death at your hands, Dr. Elliot. Death at your hands.
0: Dr. Elliot. Dr. Elliot, what are you doing standing there staring?
2: I can't do it. I can't. No, take over. I can't go on with this operation.
0: But you must. You can't stop now, Dr. Elliot.
2: Look at me. I'm trembling all over. My hands are shaking. I can't control them.
0: You've got to pull yourself together.
2: It's impossible. No, I can't do it. I tell you, you've got to complete this operation. If I go on, I'll kill her, do you understand? I'm killing her now. You've got to take over, Lowell. You've got to.
0: Listen to me, Dr. Elliot. There's only one surgeon in the world who can successfully complete this operation. And that man is you.
2: No, I can't. I won't touch her again.
0: Dr. Elliot, look at me. I've seen your work before. I know what you're made of. I understand the tension that grips your throat, that tightens your fingers. Remember, Doctor, this woman is not only your wife, she's also your patient.
2: Yes. Yes, all right. Yes, she's my patient.
0: Remember, Doctor, a woman is bleeding to death under your hands. You and you alone can save this patient. Shall I clamp off the vessels, Dr. Elliot?
2: The vessels. Yes, yes. Clamp off the vessels. That bleeding must be stopped. Nurse. Suture, nurse. A sponge. Cut off the anesthesia.

0: Dr. Elliott?
1: What is it, Lowe?
0: May I ask you something? I have had the privilege of working with many great surgeons, but, sir, that operation and your behavior in that room were the most magnificent I've ever witnessed.
1: Thank you.
0: I didn't know how true it was that you were the only surgeon in the world who could have pulled through that, but after that grueling operation earlier this afternoon, and the tremendous strain of hearing of your wife's accent, it was no wonder you were overwrought during the operation on your wife. It was absolutely...
1: Let's not speak of it anymore. Do you mind, Lowe?
0: Sorry, Dr. Elliott. Dr. Elliott? Dr. Elliott?
1: Yes. What is it, Lowe?
0: It's the patient, Mr. Cherney.
1: What about Cherney?
0: He was crushed horribly in the accident. Dr. Peters performed the emergency operation, but I'm afraid without success. He was too far gone for man's aid.
1: Is he dead, Lowe?
0: No, he's still conscious. He's got a few minutes left. He said he had to talk to you. Oh, I know it's asking a lot, but... Would you mind, Doctor?
1: That's all right, Lowe. I'll be glad to see him. Where is he?
0: You wanted to see me, Cherney.
2: I haven't much time or much strength to speak. You know that I love Marion. I have always loved her. And last night, when I spoke to you, when I read your palm, I said I saw death at your hands. I hoped that would drive you to murder. I wanted you to kill. That Marion would be free to come to me.

0: that would drive you to murder. I wanted you to kill, that Marion would be free to come to me, to be mine.
1: But you said you saw my name at the end of Marion's lifeline. You knew I would understand. That meant her death at my hands. Why?
0: I knew you would understand. I spoke to Marion after you left, after I spread your balm. I told her I loved her, asked her to come away with me. She refused. She loves you, Elliot. You alone. I knew then that even if you killed and Marion were free, she would still be yours. I would never have her. I've been mad, insanely jealous. I determined that if I could not have her, neither could you, nor anyone else. And when I saw your name at the end of her lifeline, I told her so. I knew you must understand the meaning of those words, that you would kill her.
1: Then you did see my name at the end of her lifeline. It is true, then, that I must kill her. Am I to have no peace until I've killed her?
0: No, Elliot. Your name is written at the end of her lifeline. But her lifeline is very long. As long as yours. Both of you have a long life ahead of you. Together.
1: But the death that is written in my hands. You saw it. The gypsy saw it. Death is written in my hands. You said so.
0: Yes. Death is written in your hands. Death, the constant companion of the great surgeon. Death is with you always. Death at your elbow at every operation. Death stands by at every stroke of the surgeon's knife. Is in every line of your hands. But you triumph, Dr. Elliot. You triumph over death. Yours are the hands of a great surgeon, a great healer, winning victory after victory over what it is your destiny.

she was right after all. What was written in Dr. Elliot's hand came true. His destiny was a struggle against death, the battle of all great doctors. But what about you? What about your hand?

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0: just a reminder of our rendezvous next week. Where are we going? 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

0: Welcome to the Black Mass. We've been hoping you join us tonight. There's plenty of room in our establishment for everyone. I see that most of you are standing in the outer darkness, along the walls, in the corners. Well and good. But our inner circle, our chain of empathy, is not yet complete. 12 is such an even number. We need just one more. Won't someone volunteer? Come on. It's only in spirit. Ah, yes. You'll do nicely. Right here. On my left. Now. We're all set. We had originally planned tonight's story as a special offering for Mother's Day. Well, here belatedly, but with all due respect, is our adaptation of The Death of Halpin Frazer by Ambrose Bierce. For by death is wrought greater change than hath been shown, whereas the spirit that removed itself cometh back upon occasion, and is sometimes seen as appearing in the form of the body it bore. Yet it hath happened that the body without the spirit hath walked, and it is attested that a corpse so raised hath no natural love, nor remembrance thereof, but only hate. Also it is known that some spirits which in life were benign become by death evil altogether. One dark night in midsummer, a man waking from a dreamless sleep in a forest lifted his head from the earth and stared a few moments into the blackness.
1: "Catherine, Catherine,"
0: he said nothing more, for he was dead. The man was Halpin Frazer, and his body was discovered the following morning by Sam Hulker, the deputy sheriff from Napa, and Jim Jarrelson, a detective from San Francisco. The two men left the town of St. Helena at the first glimmer of dawn and walked along the road northward up the valley toward Calistoga. They carried guns on their shoulders. Their business was man-hunting.
2: How far is it?
3: It's only a little ways yet. There's a turn up ahead, and it's just beyond that.
2: Don't see how we'll see anything when we get there. In this fog.
3: It'll thin out and blow off around noon, I expect. Then we'll wait around till he shows.
2: Until he shows?
3: Oh, he'll show all right. He'll show all right. I've seen him 3 times. Yep, not another soul knows he's on this side of the mountains.
2: You know, from what you've been saying, the man must be insane.
3: Yeah, likely.
2: You say he's been hanging around in the graveyard.
3: Yeah, where they buried his wife. Now, she was the weirdie. Ooh. Hmm. Well, maybe you can't blame him for what he did to her. But then, he sure had a lot of practice before her. She was a widow when he met her, in fact.
2: Yeah.
3: Came to California to look up some relative. But you know all about that.
2: Yeah.
3: Strange people. Strange people. Well, now, here we are. Over here, You can see the graveyard's not kept up. Not used anymore. Weeds all grown over the stone. Look out you don't trip on them there.
2: Hey, what about Branscombe? Shouldn't we watch out if he's around?
3: Oh, no. He don't show up till dark. Thought I'd show you the ground and we could make some sort of plan for later. Her grave. Her grave's over here. He'll come by it like I saw him before. Over here, under this spruce tree. You know, it's still a mystery to me why... Hey there now.
2: What?
3: Hey there now. Look at this.
2: What is it? Well, is it Branscombe?
3: No, it isn't him. I don't know who it is.
0: The body lay upon its back, the legs wide apart. One arm was thrust upward, the other outward. But the ladder was bent acutely, and the hand was near the throat. Both hands were tightly clenched. The whole attitude was that of desperate but ineffectual resistance to what?
3: Well, there's a shotgun over there. A game bag with birds in it. He's out game hunting.
2: Yeah, looks like he put up a fight, too. Yeah. See those oak shoots all bent back? Yeah, somebody bigger than him, it looks. See the knee marks in the earth beside his hips there? Strangled, all right. Look at the face.
3: Yeah. Well, it was Branscombe did it. Sure enough.
2: Yeah.
3: Sure enough.
4: I had been all day in the hills west of the Napa Valley, looking for such small game as was in season. Late in the afternoon, it had come on to be cloudy, and the absence of trails had so impeded me that I was overtaken by night. Unable in the darkness to penetrate the thickets, I had lain down near the roots of a large tree and fallen into a sleep. Dreamless until I heard the name pronounced, I couldn't imagine why, from my own throat.
1: Catherine.
4: Then I lay down and went to sleep, but this time no longer dreamless. I thought I was walking along a dusty road that showed white in the gathering darkness of a summer night. Why or where I traveled, I did not know, though it all seemed simple and natural, as is the way in dreams. A side road left off, the appearance of having been long abandoned because it seemed it led to something evil. Yet I turned into it without hesitation, impelled by some imperious necessity. As I pressed forward, I became conscious that my way was haunted by invisible existences. From among the trees on either side, I caught broken and incoherent whispers in a strange tongue, which yet I partly understood. They seemed to me fragmentary utterances of a monstrous conspiracy against my body and my soul. A shallow pool in an old wheel rut caught my eye with a crimson gleam. I stooped and plunged my hand into it. It stained my fingers. It was blood. It was blood. Blood was everywhere about me. The weed showed it in blots and splashes on their leaves. Defile in the trunks of the trees were broad maculations of crimson. And blood dripped like dew from their foliage. All this I observed with a terror and an expectation. It seemed to be all in expiation of some crime. I was aware of my guilt, but I couldn't remember the crime. I tried to search it out by tracing my life backward to discover the moment of sin. Scenes and incidents came crowding, one picture effacing and confusing another. But nowhere could I catch a glimpse of the crime. I felt as if I had murdered in the dark, not knowing whom or why. Oh, so frightful was it, so noxious the plants and the trees, so conspiring. And from overhead, everywhere came the whispers, sighs of creatures not of this earth. Louder. I could not endure it. It was a spell. It was a spell that bound all my actions. I had to break through it. It was choking me. It was choking me. I had to scream to break through it. I had to...

I had made a beginning at resistance and was encouraged. I will not submit unheard. I will not submit unheard. There may be powers that are not malignant traveling this accursed road. I shall leave them a record. I shall leave them a record and an appeal. I shall relate the wrongs, the persecutions that I endure, a helpless mortal and a penitent. I found a memorandum in my pocket, but no pencil. I had no pencil. I broke a twig from a bush and dipped it into a pool of blood. And I began to write. I wrote rapidly. Rapidly, I wrote my appeal. My appeal. Oh, I don't know where the words came from, but I wrote, I wrote, I wrote. Rosina had hardly touched the paper with the twig when I heard her. At first from some measureless distance away. Soulless. Heartless. A curse. A strange sensation began to take possession of my body and my mind. Some overpowering presence. A malevolence. Approaching me. Approaching me. I could not tell from what direction. From everywhere. She was everywhere about me. I had to complete my record, my appeal. I wrote with terrible rapidity. The twig rilling blood without renewal. My appeal, my appeal, my... But in the middle of a sentence, I could not move my hands. My arms fell to my sides. The paper to the earth. I was thrown about. I looked up, staring into a face, sharply drawn face, blank, dead eyes, standing white and silent in the garments of the grave. Mother! Mother!

0: Halpin was the youngest. He was more delicate than the rest, and perhaps a trifle spoiled. His father had little time for him. His father was what no Southern man is not, a politician. It took a good deal of his time, and I suppose it saved us from the war. But then later, other children were at school, and I had Halpin all to myself. I was very happy. We were both very happy. His father wanted him to study law. Oh, my law. Halpin was a dreamer, a romantic boy. I knew from the very beginning that he could be a poet. Well, it was in his blood. And he was the living image and character of his maternal grandfather, the late and great Myron Bayne. That was my father, the famous poet, you know. He died just before Halpin was born, so they never knew each other. But I used to think that Halpin was the very incarnation, the very living image. It's true, you know, that before Halpin was born, Myron was all I had. Well, that was really how it was. My husband was in politics, you know, and the children came and went with him all so fast. And it's true, I can hardly remember one of them now. Sometimes I think there was only Halpin after all. And before him, Myron Bayne. Oh, Myron, we always believed we'd be together again afterwards. But being alive was all we had, after all, wasn't it? You see, my father and I were very close. I was his inspiration. I was all he had, the only one he ever really loved. We had a perfect sympathy that the world would never have understood. So we had to take care. We had to protect our beautiful weakness, our guilt. Then suddenly he died, and I waited in all this dark world until Halpin was born. His father wanted him to study law. Oh, my. The Tennessee Frasers were a practical folk, having a contempt for any quality unfitting a man for the wholesome vocation of politics. Well, Halpin was going to disappoint them, and they could see it from the first. And what they said about him only showed their ignorance. They said he wasn't a very bright, and he was a crazy like his grandfather, Myron Bayne. Oh, my. Sometimes you just have to shut the whole world out, don't you? Though I expect his mother spoiled him a little. You can't go blaming her for that, can you? How happy we were, Halpin and I. I was still young, you know, they'd say. Halpin and his beautiful mother. Of course, from his early childhood, Halpin called me Kathy. Halpin and Kathy. No one would have known to look. They were jealous. Yes, they were of us, as our attachment became yearly stronger, more tender. By the time he was 25, Halpin was the most beautiful of God's creatures on this earth. I must say, he didn't turn out to be much of a poet by then. But I knew that it might just burst out of him at any moment. He had it all in him, of course. All waiting. I tried to help him a little with his writing and reading. He was a little slow at first. But he was a dreamer. A romantic dreamer. You know, the two of us were almost inseparable. And by strangers observing our manner, we weren't infrequently taken for lovers. Oh, my. In all their wild days, they'd never believed how right they were. And we laughed at them, Halpin. We laughed at them, at their outrage and envy. We knew they envied us. That element in all the relations of life, strengthening, softening, and beautifying. Yes, beautifying. Even those of consanguinity. Oh, Halpin, do you remember? Do you remember even a single moment? Well, then there was that day you left me. Halpin had taken a job with a local lumber company. Oh, he wanted to do something. Didn't want to be so dependent on me, I suppose. And this friend of his talked him into working for the Talcott and Bleecker Lumber Company. Well, he hadn't been with them a month, and then that day he came into my boudoir. I suppose I knew, Halpin, by the way you kissed me on the forehead and toyed for a minute with a lock of my hair. Had you stopped loving me already, Halpin? We can't tell, can we, when someone really stops loving.
1: Kathy?
0: Well, Halpin, I have a distinct feeling that there's something on your mind. What is it, Halpin?
1: Oh, Kathy, would you greatly mind if I were called away to California for a few weeks?
0: To California?
1: It's with the company, Kathy. Mr. Talcott himself asked me to do this.
0: California is far away. How many weeks?
1: Only a few, Kathy. 4. Maybe 5.
0: Well, Halpin, it is hardly needful for me to answer with my lips a question to which my telltale cheeks have already made reply. Evidently, I would greatly mind.
1: Oh, Kathy, don't feel that way. I want to do this for the company, you know.
0: Yes, you want to get away, Halpin. I know. Oh, my dear son. I should have known this was coming. Didn't I lie awake half the night weeping because during the other half, Myron Bain, your grandfather, came to me in a dream and standing by his portrait, young too and handsome as that, he pointed to your portrait on the same wall. And when I looked, it seemed that I could not see the features. You have been painted with a cloth over your face. A cloth such as we put on the dead? Your father has laughed at me when I've told him about my dreams. But you and I, dear, we know that such things are not for nothing. And Halpin, I saw below the edge of the cloth the marks of hands on your throat. Oh, Halpin, forgive me, but we've not been used to keep such things from each other. Perhaps you have a different interpretation of my dream, Halpin. Perhaps it does not mean that you will go to California. Or maybe you'll take me with you.
1: That's such a strange dream, Kathy. You dreamed all that before. Didn't tell me.
0: Well, now you know, Halpin. I remember hearing that there are medicinal springs in California. Places where one recovers from rheumatism and neuralgia. Well, now, that might do me some good. My fingers have grown so stiff lately. You see, Halpin? So stiff, especially in the morning. I'm almost sure they have been giving me great pain while I slept. Like they were grasping something and just couldn't let go.
1: Like a throat, Kathy. Like a throat when you hold them like that.
0: Oh, but that's only in a dream, Halpin. And we don't want to mistake a dream for real life.
1: No, Kathy. No. We don't ever want to take a chance of mistaking a dream that way.
0: Was the last thing you ever said to me, Halpin. Seems I remember it as. You were gone next morning. Couldn't see you for dust. Oh, Halpin. At first I thought it was in a dream you left me, and I couldn't wake out of it, hard as I tried. My poor hands never straightened out. They try to find you in all their emptiness. You never wrote. You just vanished like you never was. Oh, my. I came all the way to California looking for you. A long while in San Francisco, someone said you'd gone to sea. So I watched the ships and the sailors. I thought each one was you, Halpin. I made believe they were because I wanted to wake up out of my dream. Then a very mean man indeed, took me up here to the mountains, and we lived a while torturing each other. I hid all his stolen money in the graveyard. Still looking for it, I suppose. Oh, he was very mean to me, Halpin. He had a little knife, which he kept sharp as a razor.
1: Kathy.
0: Look, Halpin.
1: Kathy.
0: Look at me.
1: Kathy,
0: see what he did? He said he wanted to find the spot that hurt the most. But nothing hurt, Halpin. Nothing hurt.
1: Kathy.
0: Nothing hurt anywhere. Only the memory. And he couldn't find the right spot for that.
1: See?
0: But he got very close one dark night. See, Halpin? My delicate white throat. See how he cut with his razor knife from this ear to that ear. It never stopped bleeding, Halpin. Oh, you'd never believe how much blood could be stored up in one soulless body. See it, Halpin?
1: Kathy, keep away.
0: Keeps me strong enough to come to you.
1: Keep away,
0: and bring these aching hands to your own warm, dear throat.
1: Kathy, no.
0: See me, Halpin?
1: Kathy!
0: No. See what's gone out of me.
1: No, Kathy, get away. Kathy.
0: Oh, my.
1: Kathy, no.
0: Oh, please. Oh, Lord.

0: To Jaralson and Holker, the nature of the struggle was made clear by a glance. The face and throat were purple, almost black. The shoulders lay upon a low mound, and the head was turned back at an angle otherwise impossible. From the froth filling the open mouth, the tongue protruded black and swollen. The throat showed terrible contusions, not mere finger marks, but bruises and lacerations wrought by two strong hands that must have buried themselves in the yielding flesh, maintaining their terrible grasp until long after death.
1: Work of a maniac, all right. Branscombe LaRue.
2: Hey, look here. Looks like he was writing something in a memorandum pad. Pretty scrawly. Well, I guess under the circumstances. Can you make it out?
1: Oh, well. It's poetry, looks like. The air was stagnant all, and silence was a living thing that breathed among the trees. With blood, the trees were all adrip.
2: God.
1: The spell, unbroken, still, rested on my spirit and my will.
2: You know, that sounds like Bane.
1: Bane? Who's Bane?
2: Myron Bane, a poet, half a century ago. Now, why should this poor fellow want to be copying down that dismal stuff?
1: Dismal, all right. Well, in a way, I guess it figures.

0: You have been listening to The Death of Halpin Frazier by Ambrose Bierce. The technical production for tonight's broadcast was by John Whiting. The music sound effect was specially composed and arranged for this program by Peter Winkler. The story was adapted and performed by your host of The Black Mass, Eric Bauersfeld, with Bernard Mays as Geraldson, and the part of Catherine played by Pat Franklin. Miss Franklin will be heard again on the next Black Mass program in an adaptation of the story by Virginia Woolf, A Haunted House. This series was conceived by Jack Nessel and recorded in the studios of KPFA in Berkeley.
1: You know, cats have minds of their own. That's why we love them. They really do know what they like. Tibby.
2: 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And Tabby, she's happier than ever. She likes both the Kitty Cat dinners.
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0: Good evening, friends. This is your host of the Inner Sanctum. Welcome through the squeaking door. Well, I hope you've spent a nice, quiet week building up your nervous system. You're going to need plenty of red corpuscles to digest tonight's gory little dish. Hmm? What's that? Oh, you'd like to have a recipe. To a small quantity of apprehension, add a pinch of dismay, and cook on a slow fire. Adding dread and panic in appropriate quantity, then throw in a dose of terror and a whiff of horror, and make it boil, brother. Make it boil.
1: Mr. Host, not a very appetizing dish. Let me give you my recipe.
0: All right, Mary.
1: Well, take equal parts of warmth, good cheer, and human comfort. Spice with a brisk flavor, and you have Lipton tea. Yes, and serve it only to people who know how to enjoy life. For Lipton's famous brisk flavor makes this tea a grand welcome drink. You see, brisk means that Lipton's taste tangy and spirited, never flat or insipid. So, friends, I wish you'd try Lipton's, even if you're not a regular tea drinker. That brisk flavor is something very special. It's the reason why you'll like Lipton's.
0: Well, now, here's a personal question. How would you like to go on a honeymoon? Well, you're going on one whether you like it or not. Because tonight's story is called Till Death Do Us Part. It's an original radio play by Emil Tepperman. And our stars tonight are Ann Shepherd and Larry Haynes. Just look at them. Joe and Nancy Page. Married hardly 5 hours. And parked at the side of the road by the bank of the old mill stream. And whispering sweet nothings to each other. Living in a fool's paradise.
2: Oh, gee, Nancy, it's wonderful to be married to you.
3: Oh, darling.
2: Gosh, if the other clerks at Scott's department store could see us now.
3: I don't want anybody to see us. I just want to be alone with you, Joe, for the rest of my life.
2: Gosh, maybe I hope you don't mind spending our honeymoon in a tourist cabin instead of a swanky hotel.
3: Sure, I love it this way. The stream rushing past, the moonlight shining on the bridge, and the woods all around. Joe, look, there's another car. They're parking on the bridge.
2: Uh-huh. Well, he's turning his headlights out, too. They think they've got privacy. Guess they can't see us parked here.
3: Joe, look. That couple is getting out of the car.
2: Yeah. We're walking a bridge, I guess.
3: Hmm?
2: Wonder if this is their wedding night, too.
3: Oh, that's a gorgeous couple. Joe?
2: What?
3: A couple. They're acting very strange.
2: They're having an argument.
3: Joe! Look, look what he just took out of his pocket.
2: Holy mackerel. A gun.
3: He's pointing the gun at her. Joe! He shot her in the face.
2: Holy mackerel. It can't be. It must be a gag of some kind.
3: But you saw the flashes when he fired the gun. And see how still she lies. Her body crumbled at his feet.
2: Yeah. He's picking her up. I bet he's going to throw her in the...
3: Nancy,
2: you push my hand down on a horn. He sees us.
3: He's coming across the bridge.
2: Heading for us.
3: What?
2: He knows we witnessed the murder. He's got to kill us, too.
3: Oh, quick, start the car.
2: Stay here before I can turn the car around.
3: Then what do we do?
2: Oh, we'll duck into the woods. Come on. Quick. Let's run.
3: My high heels, I can't run
2: you
3: fast.
2: Here's with these bushes. Get behind this tree.
3: He's getting out of his car. Joe, he has the gun. He means to kill us.
2: He's coming straight for this tree. He knows we're here. Nancy, we've got to run for our lives. Here, take my hand. Come on.
3: Shooting at us.
2: Run, Nancy. Faster.
3: So I'm tired. I can't go much farther.
2: We can't stop. He's close behind us.
3: They're gaining on us.
2: No, but he's still after us.
3: Oh, let's stop. Red.
2: No, not yet. I saw headlights up ahead. Maybe there's a road. We can only make it.
3: Joe, I'm through. I can't go anymore.
2: Nancy, look. Through the trees. The road. Come on, one last sprint.
3: never thought we'd make it. Is he still after us? Coming through the woods?
2: I don't know. We'll stop the first car that comes along. Oh, now take it easy, baby.
3: I was just thinking of that poor girl lying dead on the bridge.
2: Our wedding night, too. Here comes the car. I'll stop it.
3: It isn't stopping.
2: He went right by.
3: Joe.
2: What?
3: I think I hear something behind us. In the woods.
2: Well, it's only the wind and the trees.
3: Suppose he should suddenly stop. Step out of these woods with his gun.
2: Maybe he gave up. Maybe he went back to take care of that body.
3: Our car is there. With our marriage license in the glove compartment and the receipt Mrs. Swenson gave us for the cabin.
2: Yeah. He'll know all about us. Who we are, where to find us.
3: And we don't know a thing about him except his face. Face of a murderer.
2: Come on, Nancy. I think we better start walking. We've got to get to the cabin and phone the police.

0: much further, Joe?
1: Just around the bend.
0: Oh, I'd like to lie down and sleep right here on the road.
1: Find way to spend a wedding night.
0: Darling, look. We're there. Swenson's cabin. See, they're all dark. Everybody's asleep.
1: Well, wake up Mrs. Swenson. Use her phone.
0: Joe!
1: What's the matter?
0: Look in front of our cabin.
1: What? Hey! That's our car.
0: The murderer must have come here by another road. Wait for us.
1: I don't see anybody around.
0: Maybe he's in the car.
1: Wait here, I'll go and see.
0: No, no, Joe, you're kidding.
1: No, don't worry. We both saw his face. He's got to kill us both. Don't you see, baby, if I go over there alone, he won't choke till he knows where you are.
0: But, Joe,
1: now,
0: you...
1: take it easy, will you? You stay back here in the shadows. It'll be all right.
2: It's okay, Nancy. Car's empty.
0: Maybe he's hiding somewhere close by.
1: No, no, we must have skipped out.
0: Why'd he bring our car back?
1: Well, he wanted to get away from the bridge. Don't you see, he must have dumped that girl's body in the river, and then he took our car away. No trace.
0: Joe, I'm scared. Maybe he's hiding inside the cabin waiting for us.
1: No, be a sap. One shot would wake up all the people in the other cabins, and Mrs. Swenson, too. You know, he'd never get away with it. Come on, we're going in our cabin. Get cleaned up, then we'll use the phone. The switch is right here. There. See? There's nobody hiding. Holy mackerel.
0: What is it?
1: Oh. Over there. On the bed.
0: What?
1: The girl's body. With her face shot away. Just like we saw on the bridge.

0: Imagine coming back to your cabin on your wedding night and finding a corpse on your bed. A beautiful corpse who'd had her face lifted without going to a beauty parlor. Don't worry, before the night's over, the murderer may have his face lifted, too, by a rope around his neck.
1: Oh, I'm terribly sorry for those two young people.
0: Oh, Mary, you're always feeling sorry for our characters. Why don't you sing a different tune?
1: Would you really like me to? Because I do know a different tune. I mean that new Lipton tea jingle. Like lots of folks, I've been hearing it on the radio this week, and, well, I'd kind of like to sing it myself. So, won't you help me out there on the organ, please? Sing a song of Lipton, Lipton, T-E-A. Always.

0: Very good, Mary. Why, that's the first time I felt like tapping my foot since I turned up my toes.
1: Well, folks, I don't sing too well, but you'll admit that the song has a real catchy tune. And you know, I like the part that goes, always brisk in flavor, B-R-I-S-K. But goodness, most of us have known for a long time that Lipton's has a brisk flavor. So folks, listen for the song on your radio and see if you can't sing it better than I do.
0: And now let's get back to that cabin. See how Joe and Nancy are getting along with their uninvited visitor, a corpse in their cabin. Yes, it's one of those times when two's company and three's a shroud. I wonder what they're going to do with her, don't you?
2: Now, Miss Nancy, we have to take this over. We're in a jam. For the love of Pete, Nancy, this is no time to faint.
3: Oh, darling, it's awful. Her face shot away. Oh,
2: don't look at her. Here, sit down.
3: Joe, what do we do?
2: I don't know. I have to think. Oh, on our wedding night, to have a thing like this happen.
3: Why did he leave her here?
2: To put us in a spot. The cops will never believe our story now. They'll think we killed her.
3: We? But, Joe, we never saw her before in our lives.
2: Nancy, we've got to get rid of her.
3: What?
2: Sure, we've got to take her back. Back to the bridge and dump her right back on the murderer.
3: No.
2: It's the only thing we can do. Suppose the cops come here and find her. They'll grill us for hours. They'll hold us for the inquest. It might take a week, 2 weeks. A fine way to spend a honeymoon in jail.
3: Oh, I never thought of that.
2: Sure, we've got to do it. We've got to take her back.
3: But that means we have to lift her up and carry her.
2: I'll carry her, baby. But you'll have to help.
3: Oh, no, I couldn't.
2: You've got to, honey.
3: What must I do?
2: Now, look. You go out and get the back door of the car open, and I'll bring her out.
3: Joe, they'll find us here with the body.
2: Quick. Throw the blanket over. I'll see who it is.
3: No, I can't go near her.
2: Do as I say, quick.
3: I'll try. Give me a minute.
2: Who is it?
4: It's I, Mrs. Swenson.
2: Mrs. Swenson. Have you got it covered up?
3: The blanket, it's too short.
2: Just a minute, Mrs. Swenson. Her feet are sticking out. Get those clothes out of the valise. Throw them on top of her.
3: That's the best I can do.
2: All right, sit on a bed in front of her feet.
4: Please, hurry, Mr. Hayes.
2: Coming, Mrs. Swenson. Everything okay, Nancy?
3: Yes, but I feel faint.
2: Don't bite your lip. Do anything, but don't faint now. Good evening, Mrs. Swenson.
4: Good evening, Mr. Page. I hope I'm not intruding. I saw your light, so I knew you weren't asleep yet.
2: We were just going to sleep. Weren't we, Nancy?
4: Yes. I should have thought you'd be asleep long ago. See, I brought you a jug of my own homemade apple cider. I'll put it right here, and some glasses, too.
2: Well, thank you, Mrs. Swenson.
3: That's awfully nice of you.
4: Oh, yeah. Not at all. It's so nice to have a honeymoon couple. I wanted to do it earlier, but my heart was bothering me. I have a bad heart, you know.
2: Oh, I'm terribly sorry to hear that, Mrs. Swenson. Well, thank you. Thank you for everything.
4: Well, aren't you going to try my cider? I thought you'd like to drink a toast.
2: Well, we're not very thirsty right now, Mrs. Swenson. Are we? Are we, Nancy?
3: No.
4: Oh, no. Of course not. Now I'll run right along and leave you both strictly alone.
2: Yes. Well, good night, Mrs. Swenson, and thanks again.
3: Good night, Mrs. Swenson.
4: Oh, you poor dear. You look all tuckered out sitting there on the bed. I bet you don't even know how to make up a bed. Here, I'll make it up for you.
2: Oh, no.
4: Well, it's the least I can do. Now you just sit over here on the chair.
3: No, please don't.
4: Oh, why?
2: Well, she means, please don't bother.
4: Well, it's no bother at all. Oh, now look at all those clothes all thrown around. Oh! What's this?
2: We can explain everything, Mrs. Swenson.
4: Shot. She's been shot in the face. Murder.
3: No. Please, Mrs. Swenson, it's not what you...
4: Murdered.
2: No.
4: You're no honeymoon.
2: No.
4: You're murdering.
2: No, we...
4: Please.
2: Stop that.
4: Let me go.
2: Shut up.
4: Let me go.
2: Stop that.
3: Joe, the clouds are smothering her. Joe, your hands.
2: I'm just trying to stop her yelling. Please, Mrs. Swenson.
5: I don't know. She just went limp and slid down on the floor. Mrs. Swenson, are you all right? Mrs.
3: Joe. What is it?
5: She's dead.
3: Joe. eyes hurt to death.
5: I'm a murderer. Me, Joe Page, a killer. We started out on a honeymoon, and now I'm a murderer. I'm a murderer, isn't that a laugh?
3: Joe!
5: I was kind of dizzy for a second.
3: Joe, please. Please, darling. You look like a ghost. You're trembling.
5: Nancy, what are we going to do?
3: Are you sure she's dead?
5: Yeah. Look at her face. Sure she's dead. And that one on the bed. We're in a jam, Nancy. In a jam.
3: Darling, I wish I were dead, too.
5: They'll hold us for murder, Nancy.
3: But it was an accident. You didn't mean to kill Mr. Swenson.
5: Yeah, but how will we ever prove we didn't kill the other one, too? We'll never be able to find that guy with the black robe, so the cops will pin the rap on us.
3: Don't take me out of here. I can't stand it. Her on the bed, Mrs. Swenson on the floor. Let's go away, far away.
5: You mean run away?
3: Yes. Anything, but let's not stay here. I won't go to jail. I won't. Take me away.
5: Yeah, sure. Sure, we'll get out. We'll keep going. Nobody knows our names. They can't trace us.
3: No.
5: Come on. Get the clothes packed.
3: Joe. I can't close this valise.
5: I'll close it. You get the other one packed. And don't forget anything. Look under the bed.
3: Yeah.
5: Be sure we don't leave a single thing behind.
3: No, we mustn't leave anything behind. Everything's packed, Joe. Hurry now. Hurry.
5: Yeah, all right. I'll take the bags. You put the lights on.
3: Yeah.
5: And snap the catch. We'll lock the door. Hey.
3: What? What's wrong?
5: I just thought. Our fingerprints. All over the place.
3: What do we do?
5: Wait. Have to wipe them off. Off everything. Grab a towel. We'll wipe everything in sight.
3: Everything, Joe, I think.
5: The bedstead?
3: Yeah.
5: The bathroom? The faucet?
3: Yeah.
5: Yeah. The doorknobs? Dresses?
3: Yeah, yeah.
5: And the water pitcher?
3: Yes.
5: Well, I guess that's all. Let's go.
3: Joe! Huh? Cider jug. We didn't wipe the cider jug.
5: Well, we didn't touch
3: it. I'll wipe it anyway.
5: Okay. Snap it up, will you?
3: Okay.
5: All right. Come on. Oh, I'll feel better in the car out on the road.
3: Anything.
5: I don't know. I can't think. I'm numb all over.
3: Oh, my darling.
5: Holy mackerel, Nancy. I'm a murderer. A killer running away. Oh, we shouldn't have done it. We shouldn't have run away.
3: Joe, it's not as if you killed her on purpose. It was an accident.
5: Nancy, do you realize you're married to a murderer?
3: No. No, it wasn't murder.
5: It was so easy. So easy to kill. I never thought it could be so easy. All I did was to hold my hand over her face.
3: Joe, please.
5: What time is it?
3: It's almost 2:00. We've been driving for an hour.
5: Got a cigarette?
3: Yeah.
5: I think there are some in the glove compartment.
3: Yeah, I'll get them. Joe.
5: What?
3: My marriage life. It's gone.
5: What? You sure?
3: It's gone, Joe. It was right here.
5: The murderer. He took it.
3: Why? Why would he take our marriage license?
5: I don't know. I can't think straight anymore.
3: Joe, he knows our names. He knows everything about us. Darling, there's no use running away. He knows who we are. We'll always be at his mercy.
5: Oh, I feel all in. I can't drive anymore. I've got to rest and think.

0: mercy.
1: Oh, I feel all in. I can't drive anymore. I've got to rest and think.
0: Pull up at the side of the road. Look, see? Up ahead, a gas station close to the night. We'll park there.
1: Yeah. Yeah, yeah. I wish I could sleep for 100 years.
2: My poor Joe. Here, put your head on my shoulder.
1: First night of our honeymoon. And maybe the last.

0: Joe. Joe, it's 6 o'clock.
1: Oh. Hey, it's daylight.
0: Yeah.
1: Gosh, I slept all through the night.
0: I guess I fell asleep, too. Oh, it's chilly.
1: Yeah. I should have closed the windows. Gee, honey, you look pretty with your hair messed up. Gosh, your hands are cold. Here, let me warm them.
0: This is our first morning together.
1: Yeah. Yeah. First morning together. But this isn't the way I used to dream about it. Oh, baby, how'd we ever get in a mess like this? We're back where we were last night. The same jam. Nothing's changed. Those two corpses still in the cabin. What do we do?
0: Darling, let's not think about it for a while yet. Let's go find a place for breakfast. Our first breakfast together. After that, we'll go back to thinking about it. But at least let's have those few minutes of a sort of day of execution.
1: Yeah. Yeah, baby, okay.
0: Look, there's a place. A diner.
1: Yeah, but I haven't got much appetite.
0: What we both need is something hot.
1: You think there's an alarm out for us yet?
0: Darling, let's not think about it.
1: No other customers inside this place.
2: Good morning. You've been traveling all night?
1: Yeah, all night. Some scrambled eggs, please.
2: Right. That'll take a few minutes.
0: That's all right. We'll wait.
2: Well, I'll turn the radio up for you.
0: Joe, I don't think so.
1: Well, what else could it be? We left two bodies there, didn't we?
0: Darling, stop the car, please. Maybe the real murderer was waiting close by all the time. Maybe after we left, he went in and took the girl's body away again.
1: I don't like it. I want to get away from here, far away.
0: Joe, wait. Look, darling, don't you realize you're not a murderer? You didn't kill Mrs. Swenson. It was a heart attack.
1: That's what they say. I say it's a trap. Let's get moving. Come on.
0: No, it's too late. Look.
1: State troopers.
0: Yeah, he's coming right over here.
1: Sure, he's got this license number. Well, baby, I guess our honeymoon's over.
3: Are you Mr. and Mrs. Joseph Page?
1: Yeah.
3: You're Joe Page?
1: Yeah, that's right.
3: And you, lady, you're Nancy Page?
0: Yes.
3: Well, then, this belongs to you.
0: What? What is it?
3: Take it.

0: knife.
1: What? Where'd you get it?
2: One of our men happened to be cruising down by the old mill stream last night. Saw a fella get out of a roadster on the bridge carrying a girl's body. Fella dumped the girl over the rail and our man went after him. They had a gunfight and the fella got a slug through the heart. When we went through his car, we found this. On the back of it, you notice he wrote your license number.
0: Then you got the murderer?
2: Sure did. But we didn't recover the body of the girl. It was carried downstream. May take several days to find it.
1: Then we're not wanted for anything?
2: Well, you're the folks were in Mrs. Swenson's cabin last night. We figure you left in a hurry. Kind of embarrassing to have a thing like that happen on your honeymoon, huh? Can't blame you.
0: Oh, we're free to go on our honeymoon?
2: Just come down to the barracks and sign a statement, and then you can be on your way.
1: Would you mind, officer? Just a few minutes. We want to go back in the diner for a honeymoon breakfast.
3: Say, what's going on here? Two measly murders. And a happy ending. I was hoping Joe and Nancy would end up in a cell with the warden asking them what they wanted for their last meal. What do I get instead? A wedding breakfast. Ah, the crowd down at the morgue are going to laugh at me for this. It won't be their last laugh either. No, they had that already. Yes, I have a feeling that somebody's been tampering with tonight's story. Was it you, Mary Bennett?
4: What? Why, that's plain silly. How can you suspect me of changing the story?
3: Yes, I guess not. Otherwise, when our little couple was so scared, they would have tried whistling in the dark.
4: Whistling?
3: Yes, whistling that new Lipton tea jingle. Mary?
4: Well, let me tell you that lots of people will be whistling and singing that Lipton jingle, and real soon, too, because it's got the kind of tune that everybody likes, just the way they like Lipton tea. So keep your ears open for that Lipton jingle, won't you? And remember, you just don't know how good tea can be till you know how good Lipton's is. So, sing a song of Lipton's and buy Lipton tea.
3: And now a parting word of advice, friends. Our solution for eliminating crime. The perfect way to prevent any murderer from committing murder is to commit the murderer before he commits the murder. Oh, by the way, this month's Inner Sanctum Mystery novel is The Whistling Leg by Roman McDougall. Yes, and next week's Inner Sanctum story, directed by Hyman Brown, and brought to you by Lipton Tea and Lipton Soup. Next week's story is so scary, it's going to freeze the airwaves. It's about a man who's dead, but he doesn't know it. And you know, there's only one man who can get away with that. His name? Why, of course, it's Boris Karloff. That's right. Boris Karloff will appear on Inner Sanctum next Tuesday night. So, if you're planning to drop dead, wait till Tuesday. We can use the publicity. And now it's time to close the squeaking door. So, good night. Pleasant dreams.
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1: No. No, I won't let you take me out of the house. No, I'm going to stay right here. I'm sorry, Doctor.
2: But, Lawrence, we've got to get you to a hospital. Now stop being a fool.
1: I won't. I'm going to die anyway, and I don't want to die in an ambulance somewhere out on an icy road between here and town. I'm sorry, that's final.
2: I can't do anything for you here, Lawrence.
1: Maybe I don't want you to do anything for me, Doctor.
2: I'm going to call the ambulance.
1: How?
2: By telephone, of course.
1: The telephone isn't working.
2: Oh, that's right, I forgot.
1: That's funny, isn't it?
2: What?
1: What a couple of days of snow can do. No lights, no heat, no water. Just like the days when they lived here.
2: When who lived here?
1: The ghosts.
2: Open your mouth.
1: What for?
2: Thermometer.
1: I'm not raving, Doctor.
2: Well, let's see anyway. Feel any pain?
1: Sure.
2: Worse than it was?
1: A little
2: morphia won't hurt. It's a good thing I decided to stop in for a cup of coffee. You might have died here all by yourself.
1: I'm going to die anyway.
2: Not if I can help it.
1: Can't help.
2: No, stop that nonsense. May I have your bowl? All right, now. That'll relieve the pain in a minute or two.
1: Okay.
2: I could take you to the hospital in my car.
1: No.
2: And I think I will.
1: No.
2: Lawrence, what got into you? What do you want to die for?
1: Great tomorrow.
2: No, not yet. There's nothing wrong with you. You've been the happiest. You've got everything to live for.
1: No.
2: Then you go and shoot yourself.
1: Yep.
2: Where did you get this pistol, anyway?
1: Gift.
2: Didn't you know it was loaded?
1: Sure.
2: That powder and ball have probably been in there for 50 years.
1: Longer than that.
2: What?
1: Longer than that.
2: Well, there's no telling what kind of infection you can get from that bullet.
1: No. Don't die at all.
2: Let's see that thermometer.
1: High temperature, huh?
2: Yeah, it's just really high. I guess you're not going to the hospital after all, though.
1: I told you that, Doctor.
2: I couldn't move you with that higher temperature.
1: That's fine. But I told you I wasn't going to be moved anyway. So you see...
2: Who gave you this pistol?
1: A British colonel.
2: What British colonel?
1: His name's on the lock plate.
2: Lieutenant Colonel Robert Charles Graves, 17th Regiment of Foot, 1774. Ancestor of the fellow that gave it to you?
1: No. He gave it to me himself. Yesterday.
2: Lawrence, how could he?
1: He's one of the ghosts.
2: I see.
1: No, you don't. I'm not delirious, Doctor. He really is.
2: No, no. Just relax, Lawrence.
1: Of course. I'm going to die anyway. Isn't that so?
2: I'm afraid it is.
1: Good.
2: Lawrence.
1: What?
2: Why did you do it?
1: Well, I'm not sure whether I did it on purpose or not. I wanted to. But maybe it was an accident. Or maybe...
2: Or maybe what?
1: Maybe one of the ghosts. No, I don't think so. I guess it was an accident. I'm glad, though.
2: But why?
1: Well, on account of Melanie.
2: Melanie? Melanie who? Who's Melanie?
1: Melanie is a girl who lived here 170 years ago.
2: What?
1: And who still lives here. Yeah, hurts quite a bit, Doctor.
2: You want me to give you some more morphine?
1: I guess not. No. I want to tell you things.
2: Well...
1: You won't believe me, of course. You think my mind's wandering. Don't you?
2: Well, what difference does it make?
1: Yeah, that's right. Nothing makes any difference now. Fella takes a long time dying, doesn't he? After a while, we had the time, huh? Pretty soon, I'll be a ghost to see Melanie. I'd like a little drink of brandy.
2: Well, just a second. Now, take it easy.
1: Thanks. Good brandy. Wish I could take some along. It's good.
2: I wish I could do something for you, Lawrence.
1: Nothing snowed in, aren't we? Sure. We mustn't leave. I couldn't come back, you know. I have to stay here.
2: I don't understand that.
1: I have to stay here, I said. My house. What was I talking about?
2: The ghosts.
1: Oh, yes. So I tried to keep the house like it was in the old days, see? All by myself. Been fun. And then noises. Heard noises.
2: What kind of noises?
1: People beating on door, rattling on latch. Every night. I'm not afraid, Doctor.
2: I know, Lawrence.
1: Well, I got up. Went all over the house. Noises stopped after a while.
2: It wasn't a dream?
1: No dream. Beating on a door someplace. Always sounded like it came from right over there. You see?
2: Well, there isn't any door there, Lawrence.
1: That's what I thought. My hands are cold.
2: I'll build up the fire.
1: No. Kind of what it is. I haven't got much time, huh? Have I?
2: No, Lawrence, you haven't got much time, old man.
1: I'll have to hurry. Shut your eyes so you can see what I saw. I mean, I didn't see it, see, because it was dark. So, when you shut your eyes, you feel the way I felt.
2: Huh? All right, Lawrence.
1: I walked all over the house, lights on. No sound, no hammering on door, no door. I turned off the lights, it starts again, from right over there. I turn on the lights, no door, no noise. And then I get an idea. I turn off the lights again. I walk over where the sound comes from. And there is a door. And I think I hear a woman crying. And footsteps and furniture being shoved around. I said I wasn't scared, didn't I? Well, I was then. You'd be scared too. Finding a door where there isn't any door and there's somebody on the other side.
2: But that's the outside wall of the house, Lawrence.
1: No.
2: What?
1: There's a room there. The room where the ghosts lived. You see?
2: No, I don't.
1: I didn't know it, too. You got your eyes shut?
2: Yes.
1: If you could hear the noise, like I heard it. People pushing their shoulders against the locked door. And I could smell smoke. You see, I didn't know about the ghosts then.
2: Well, how do you know now?
1: I'm trying to tell you.
2: I'm sorry.
1: Keep your eyes shut. I want you to feel the way I felt. And believe. I reached for the lights again. I turned them on. Nothing happens, just nothing. Except pounding on the door. Slower now. Then the woman crying. Then I hear her screaming. Let's go, she said. It's French. It means help, help. And I heard her voice again. Frightened.
3: Ouvre
1: la porte, she said. That's French, too. It means open the door. So I tried to open it, and it was locked. And they were pounding. She was coughing. And at last I found the key. And I yanked the door open. And the ghosts came out. The lights came back on. There wasn't any door. There wasn't anybody in the room but me. But then I heard something. Somebody walking across the floor down the hall. So I turned and went down the hall after the footsteps, down toward my room. Then I stopped dead. Because the door to my room closed and somebody locked it.
4: You dreamed that?
1: No. It was locked from the inside. So was every other door in the house.
4: That couldn't be.
1: Try the doors. Open your eyes and try the doors. Go ahead.
4: Lawrence, I...
1: No, go ahead. I'll keep on talking. You have to believe me. Go ahead. Oh, what did I do? I lay down here on the Davenport with the lights on, and I tried to think, but nothing made any sense. I got up and I tried the outside door. It was unlocked. So I went outside. I had some crazy idea. Maybe there was a room there. There wasn't, of course. But there were footprints in the snow. Some men's footprints. And a girl's. This last nose covered them all up again, I guess. Well, what about the doors, Doctor?
4: They're locked. On the inside.
1: I can see. Did you hear anything? Did you?
4: Well, I thought I heard someone moving. I tried to awaken somebody. But it was probably my imagination.
1: No, it wasn't. No, Randy. No. So I came back in, and I sat down. And I hardly noticed that the lights were off again. And then I heard something else. And I said, "Who's that?" And a woman's voice answered me in the dark.
5: "I'm Melanie."
1: "Well, who's Melanie?"
5: "I was a maid in this house in the time of the war, when the soldiers were captured on Christmas night at Trenton. And these escaped and came here to be hidden by Monsieur Maurice. For he was no patriot. They were kept..."
1: And you'd think I'd be surprised, but I wasn't very... I didn't interrupt her. She went right on telling me how Maurice was a loyalist, and how he hid the officers, and how the neighbors suspected him and spied on him.
5: "Then Mr. Maurice must go away, you see. And I was left alone to bring food to the poor soldiers. And there was a night when I took their food to them. And when I would go from the room, I found the door to be locked from the other side. But soon we smelled the smoke of the fire, where someone had set fire to the house to destroy these men. And we beat upon the door, but it did not avail us. And so we perished in the fire. I and the British officers. And there was none to know our fate. And for our sins, we are bound forever to this house. Although I have not sinned so very greatly. And I would thank you for releasing us from that room. For so many times we have cried out, yet no one would open the door."
1: "And I opened the door, but now all... my doors are locked against me."
5: "Yes. They say it is their house now. And no man can open the doors again.
1: Well, I think we'll see about that.
5: They say you must go away.
1: Well, I'm not going away.
5: I should be sorry when you go away.
1: You would?
5: You have released us. I am grateful.
1: Thanks. I think they'd be grateful, too.
5: They are soldiers, monsieur, and they have not forgotten the manner of their death. This is their revenge, that no man shall live in this house.
1: Well, that's fine. I'm to be chased out of my house by a bunch of ghosts.
5: It is so, monsieur.
1: How do you feel about it?
5: I could wish you could always be here, monsieur.
1: So?
5: Yes, monsieur. But it cannot be. Unless
1: what?
5: It cannot be.
1: If I turned on the lights, could I see you?
5: No, monsieur. The eyes of the living cannot see us.
1: What did you look like?
5: I did have blue eyes, monsieur. And my hair was black. And I was not very tall. And my feet were very small.
1: And your clothes?
5: Once I had a gown of taffeta. And it was blue, like my eyes, I remember. And there was a cap of lace for my grandmother in Brittany.
1: And I was struck with a sudden impulse to see this girl with the black hair and the taffeta dress that matched her eyes. And I jumped up and snapped the lights on. And the room was empty. And so I knew I'd been dreaming.
6: Of course.
1: But I wasn't dreaming, my friend. She came to me the next night. And the next. Oh, it's so cold. Am I dying now? Is this what it feels like?
6: Here, take a little sip of this.
1: Oh.
6: Better?
1: How much longer? Well, see, friend, I found myself in love with a ghost. Yes, Melanie. And she loves me, Doctor. And we talked about it so much. There must be a way out. But there couldn't be a way out. And the others kept telling her I must go on, and I asked you to go to them. I'm sorry. Go to them and beg them to let me stay. It was the only way. But she told me they said no. They made a pact between themselves, and they'd not alter it. And the time was getting short. They were sorry, they said, but... And then, last night, she came to me again. When the snow was piling deeper and deeper around the windows, and I said, Melanie, I can't go now. Can't they see that? And she said...
5: I have spoken again with the colonel.
1: And what did he say?
5: He will come to you, he said.
1: And what?
5: He will not speak to the living.
1: But what good?
5: I do not know. He said he will come to you.
1: When?
5: Tonight. Do not speak. Say, Monsieur le Colonel. I have the honor to present Monsieur the Lieutenant Colonel Robert Charles Graves. Of His Majesty's 17th Regiment of Foot. Monsieur the Colonel wishes me to present his compliments to you and to say to you that he has taken counsel with his fellow officers. No, do not speak. Monsieur the Colonel wishes me also to say that he and his fellow officers have come to a decision in the matter of yourself. They honor you for your devotion to me. And they beg leave to supply you with the means of assuring you permanent residence in this house. This year, the colonel begs you to accept as a token of his esteem

They turned on the lights. It was there on the floor. Flintlock pistol loaded Gaudesha Black Flint. Personal gift from Robert Charles Graves, 17 foot. Well, I thought a long time. Turned off the lights. Called her. No answer. Talked to her. Told her I loved her. Wasn't brave enough to... Said I loved her. Couldn't do it. Tried. I didn't do it. No, I didn't. Long toward morning, heard footsteps again. Boots, sword, spurs clicking. Knew who it was. Said, hello, Colonel. Said, Colonel, thanks, only haven't got courage enough. Oh, his lover, Colonel, I said. Said, here's your pistol. I'm a coward. Drink, please. Then I wake up here. Daylight. See? If Colonel Graves could not fella show me way out, couldn't that fella pull trigger for me? Hello. Melanie, in your blue taffety dress, and your blue eyes.

0: You have listened to Quiet Please, which is written and directed by Willis Cooper. Lawrence, the man who spoke to you, was Ernest Chappell. And Melanie was Claudia Morgan. The doctor was played by James Van Dyke. Our sound effects by Albert April. Music for Quiet Please, except for our theme, which is from the Allegretto movement of the César Franck Symphony in D minor, is composed and played by Albert Berman. Now for a word about next week's Quiet Please, here is our writer-director, Willis Cooper.
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3: Mutual presents The Mysterious Traveler. This is The Mysterious Traveler, inviting you to join me on another journey into the realm of the strange and the terrifying. I hope you will enjoy the trip, that it will thrill you a little and chill you a little. So settle back, get a good grip on your nerves, and be comfortable, if you can. Where are we going? Why, today we're going to venture into a fantastic and little-known field, the human mind. It's a story I call Mind Over Murder. On a stretch of green lawn at the top of high cliffs looking over the Atlantic Ocean, the great Ricardo, who claims to be the world's greatest mind reader, is practicing his art. He's preparing for the vaudeville tour he's soon to begin. Assisting him are his lovely young wife, Ellen, and Carl Lagarde.
4: That's it, Carl. Tie the handkerchief tightly over my eyes. Now, are you sure I can see nothing? Nothing whatever?
5: I know positive you can't, Mr. Ricardo. I'll bet my month's wages on it.
4: You are quite right. My eyes are in darkness. But my mind is not. Ellen?
6: Yes, Ricardo?
4: Did you bring out the basket of books I asked you to?
6: Yes. I have them here.
4: All right, Carl. Go pick a book out of the basket. Any book at all.
5: Yeah, sure thing, Mr. Ricardo. Now what?
4: Now open it to a page. Any page. Have you done this?
5: Yeah.
4: Good. Now concentrate on the book. Think about the title and the number of the page. Think about it now. Ah, yes, it is coming to me. The title is Murder by Expert. And the page, you have opened it to page 27.
5: That's right, Mr. McCarty. Gosh, I don't know how you do it.
4: Well, it's very simple, Carl. With the eyes of my mind, I read your thoughts. Now, I want to try something else. Ellen?
6: Yes, Ricardo?
4: Sit in the wicker chair over here on my right. Turn your back to both me and Carl.
6: Yes. You aren't going to...
4: Please, do not argue. Do as I say.
6: I just can't. Yesterday, my head ached for hours. Please, don't move me.
4: It will come easier in time. Sit down.
6: All right.
4: Make your mind free of all thoughts. Well, I want you to look with your mind into Carl and to read there what his eyes see on the page before him.
6: Must I read?
4: I have said that you must.
6: All right. I'll draw it.
4: Now, Carl.
5: Yes, Mr. Ricardo?
4: Take another book, open it to the first page of a story, and concentrate on it.
5: Right. I get you.
4: Now, Ellen, read the page at which Carl is looking. I command you, by the powers of the mind, read.
6: My head hurts so it feels like it's going to split.
4: Read.
6: I see something. Words, title, visionary, judgment by H. G. Wells.
4: Continue, read.
6: No, I can't make it out so blurred. I can't see anything clearly. Oh, My head.
4: Carl, was she correct?
5: Yes.
4: Well, that's all I want to know. You can leave now.
5: Okay, Mr. Ricardo. The roads are deep watering. I'd better tend to him right away. Yes, right away.
4: That's the interesting. He's afraid of me. How do you feel, Ellen?
6: My head hurts.
4: There, there, my dear. It will quickly pass. And in no time, you'll find the whole thing as easy as powder in your nose.
6: Ricardo, I can't. I just can't help you when you're right. When you tell me to try to read something in Carl's mind, I feel as if my brain were going to split.
4: You will help me, my beautiful one. You will see. Now, I'm going into the house. You may sit there and look at the ocean until your head feels better. Or you will have company. I see my handsome young press agent coming forward. You must be nice to him, Ellen. He's really a very good press agent.
7: Oh, there you are, Ricardo. I was looking for you.
4: It's too bad your mind is one of the two I cannot penetrate, Tom, or I would have known that. Was it about something special?
7: Oh, just about these advanced stories to go out to the Boston editors. I have them all written.
4: Oh, excellent. I'm going up to the house now, and I'll read them right away. Stay and keep Ellen company, Tom. I'll see you both presently.
7: All right, Ricardo. What's the matter, darling? What's he been doing?
6: Nothing, Tom. I just have a little headache.
7: He's making you work with him in his act again, hasn't he?
6: Tom, I'm all right.
7: Ellen, listen to me. You know things can't go on the way they are. You've got to leave Ricardo, do you hear? Leave him and divorce him.
6: No, Tom, I can't. I just can't.
7: You scared the death of him, but there's no reason to be. He's just a phony mind
6: reader.
7: No,
6: Tom. He's not phony. He can read minds. Sometimes he tells me just what I've been thinking. Oh, Tom, if I can see. I wish I could leave him, but he won't let me. If I tried, he might do something. Something terrible.
7: No matter what, I'm going to get you away from Ricardo. I'll kidnap you if necessary. I'll...
6: Here he comes back.
4: Oh. Well, I'm glad to see you're feeling better, Helen. Is it Tom who put that sparkle in your eye and that blush in your cheek?
6: Why, of course not.
4: I would not like it if I thought so. I should be very angry if my beloved had eyes for anyone but me. But of course, you haven't. Have you, Ellen?
6: No. No, of course not.
4: For you love me devotedly, do you not?
6: I love you devotedly.
4: You always will in this world and in the next.
6: I always will in this world and the next.
4: Now you see, Tom? You see why I dare leave my lovely Ellen alone with you? I have perfect faith in her. When we start our tour week after next, I will be quite busy much of the time, and I hope you won't mind keeping Ellen from being lonely. I'm sure the trip won't bore you. I expect it to be most entertaining.

0: Ellen.
1: Come in.
0: Ellen, the train's just coming into Bridgeville. Ricardo's still in the diner. Are you ready?
1: Yes, I just don't think I'm putting on my hat and coat. I didn't pack anything because you said not to, but... Oh, Tom, I'm frightened.
0: Ellen, you've got to get hold of yourself. Ricardo's not superhuman.
1: Oh, sometimes I think he is, Tom. I'm positive that he knows everything we think. He's just playing with us. He seems all so moved ever since the tour started. He seems to have been deliberately throwing us together just to see what happens.
0: Stop worrying. In a minute, you'll be through with him forever. The bus for Chicago leaving Bridgeville 5 minutes after we get off. In Chicago, you can stay with my mother until you can get a divorce. Then you're going to marry me.
1: Tom, wait.
0: That's the whistle for Bridgeville. We're pulling for the station. Quick, get your coat.
1: All right, Tom, come with me.
0: Here, I'll give you a hand, dear. You got it on?
1: What? Ricardo!
2: Yes, my dear. I was worrying about your headache, so I left my lunch to come and see how you were.
1: I'm feeling a little better. I was going to take a walk on the platform and get some coffee.
2: Yes, I see you have your coat on. Oh, but alas, we only stopped for a minute. Hardly long enough for a walk.
1: No, I suppose not.
2: This is Bridgeville. The busy town. On the main bus route to Chicago, I understand.
1: Oh, is it?
2: Someday I should show you Chicago, Ellen. You'd like that, wouldn't you?
1: Yes. I would like that.
3: Ricardo, stop torturing.
2: Torturing? Ellen? Why, Tom, what a curious idea. I would give my life for Ellen. And she for me, wouldn't you, darling?
1: Yes. I'd give my life for you.
2: To most people, that is an empty phrase, but Ellen means it. I will prove it to you, Tom.
0: I'm not interested.
2: Oh, but you are. Ellen, my love.
1: Yes, Ricardo.
2: Ellen, I'm taking a revolver from my pocket. Here, now you take it from me.
1: Yes, Ricardo.
0: What are you up to?
2: Point the revolver at your heart, my dear, and pull the trigger.
1: Yes, Ricardo.
0: Ellen, stop! Stop!
2: No, Tom.
0: Let go my wrist.
2: You shall not interfere. Ellen, pull the trigger.
1: Yes, I'll pull it.
0: Ellen! You... Nothing happened.
2: No, of course not. The gun was empty. But Ellen didn't know that, did you, my darling?
1: No. I didn't know that.
2: And so she would have died just because I asked her to. Such devotion is very rare. It is the kind that lasts through all eternity, as ours do. For we shall always be together, Ellen and I, while we live. And after we die, nothing will ever separate us. Nothing. Whatever.
4: And so the great Ricardo's triumphal tour continued. Newspaper stories told of his amazing feats, and of the feats almost as marvelous performed at his direction by his pale and lovely wife. Twice Tom urged Ellen to flee with him, but both times Ricardo appeared upon the scene, smiling as though knowing every word that had been said. So at last Tom changed his tactics. Waiting until one evening when Ricardo was in the midst of his performance, concentrating on holding a great audience spellbound.
2: And now, ladies and gentlemen, someone among you is thinking...

0: Tom listened for a moment, but he was quite sure that Ricardo's attention was fully absorbed. Then he left his place in the wings and slipped swiftly backstage to knock on a door marked with a gold star.
1: Ellen.
2: Oh, yes, Tom.
1: I want to talk to you.
2: You shouldn't be here, Tom.
1: Never mind Ricardo. Put on your coat.
2: My coat? But the performance won't be over for half an hour.
1: Ellen. Ellen, I've got a plan to fool Ricardo. Will you trust me?
2: If he catches us, he might kill you.
1: This is one time he's not going to be clever enough. Just put on your coat and come along without asking any questions.

0: Where are we, Tom? We've been driving for an hour, turning this way and that. I haven't any idea which way we've come.
1: You're not supposed to have, Ellen. Don't you see, if you don't know where you are, Ricardo can never know either, even if he can make contact with your mind from this distance.
0: I never thought of that.
1: But I did. So this time I made my plans without telling you.
0: To Hillview Inn. Oh, what a quaint little place, Tom. And what a lovely view over the hill.
1: Yes, isn't it? It's a funny little place. I found the ad in the paper. Yes. I've engaged a room for you and one for me. We'll stay here tonight. Tomorrow, Ricardo will be in Buffalo and we'll be heading in the opposite direction.
0: Tom, there's someone standing in the shadow beside the porch.
1: That's probably the manager waiting for us. Is that you, Mr. Adams?
2: Hello, Tom. This is I, the cop. Yes, my beloved. I've been waiting for you. What took you so long, Tom?
1: How did you get here? How did you know we were coming here?
2: Why, Tom, it was I who told you to bring Ellen here.
1: That's a lie. No one knew we were coming here but myself.
2: Did you think this was your idea? On the contrary, I put the thought into your head, every bit of it.
1: That's impossible.
2: I even suggested to you to look in the paper where you could find the advertisement for this delightful little inn.
1: I don't believe it.
2: Yes, Tom, at last, after painful effort, I have succeeded in forcing my thoughts into your mind. And now I have another little matter to settle with you. Your undesired attentions to my wife.
1: Ellen isn't your wife anymore, Ricardo. She's left you for good.
2: Ellen, is that true?
0: No, Ricardo. I love you.
1: Ellen, he's making you say that.
2: Ellen, my dear, tell Tom just how you feel toward him.
0: I've been playing with you, Tom, to amuse myself. You've been very stupid not to realize it.
1: I'm not impressed by your tricks, Ricardo. Ellen is leaving here with me now.
2: Ellen is not leaving, but you are. You see that railing behind you? Beyond it is a 50-foot drop to a rocky ledge.
1: What of it?
2: In a moment, you are going to fall accidentally over that railing and be killed. You see, there are only the two of us, and I am far stronger than you.
3: So, now, I will show you a trick of Oriental wrestling.
0: Tom, look out! He's walking down the railing.
1: Maybe I know some tricks too, Ricardo. Now, how do you like this one?
0: Tom, he's going to win! Tom, look. He's lying down there on the ledge. His body's all twisted.
1: Yes. I'm afraid he's dead.
0: No. No, he isn't. He's alive. He's in pain. He's making me feel pain, too. No, Ricardo. No. Stop it. Stop it!
4: No, the great Ricardo, mind reader extraordinary, was not dead. For weeks afterward, he hovered on the borderline between life and death. And then, as if pulling himself back to life by the sheer strength of his will, he slowly won his fight. But though he lived, his fall had paralyzed his body, leaving only his mind truly alive. He lay in a hospital bed, still breathing, but unable to move, to speak, or even to open his eyes. So
1: he's definitely going to live.
5: There's no longer any doubt of it. It's almost a miracle. I didn't think any man could survive such an injury.
0: He wouldn't let himself die.
5: Yeah, most of us want to live, I've discovered.
0: I mean, he deliberately refused to die. He kept saying to himself, I will not die. I will not die.
5: You could hear him? But he's paralyzed. He can't speak.
0: I could hear his voice in my mind.
5: Oh, I see. Yes, he's going to live. But he'll never move, nor speak, nor see again.
0: Yes, he knows that.
5: I beg your pardon?
0: Ricardo knows that he'll never recover. He wants to go home. I have to take him there. I will look after him.
1: Ellen, you can't.
0: I have to. Tom, but you see, I'm his prisoner again. The prisoner of his mind. From this time, I'll never escape.
4: the great Ricardo returned home, a living dead man. There in the house on the cliff, aided only by a nurse who relieved her at night, Helen cared for him. Tom stayed close by to help her in any way he could, and did his best to persuade her to turn Ricardo's care over to professional nurses.
1: Helen, listen to me. You can't ruin your life like this just to care for a man you hate.
0: I have to. I can't go away. You won't let me leave the house. If I do, I find myself turning back without knowing what I'm doing.
1: But, Helen, you...
0: Helen, my mind isn't my own. He controls it. Lying in his bed in that room there, never moving. Ricardo controls my mind.
1: Oh, Helen, I'm sure that's just a delusion. A psychiatrist could prove it to you. Ricardo was injured. Help us.
0: But his mind isn't. More powerful than ever. All his senses concentrated in it. When for the power of his will, he died. But the more he died, he's planning something.
1: Planning what?
0: I don't know. But he still hates you and wants revenge.
1: How you are letting your imagination run away with you. What can a man in Ricardo's condition do?
0: I don't know, but he has something in his mind.
1: Helen, you're overwrought. You need sleep. You... Look, darling. Why not take a sedative and go to bed? And in the morning, we can talk again.
0: I have to wait until the nightmare.
1: All right, I'll stay with him.
3: Now, go on, get.

0: Good night, Ellen.
1: Good night, Tom.
0: Oh, there you are. The great Ricardo. The man who was better than anyone else in the world. And now you're a living dead man. I wish you were a dead one.
2: Then why don't you kill me now?
0: What?
2: Why don't you kill me? Just put your hand over my mouth for a moment and you'll be rid of me.
0: Ricardo. You can't be talking. You're paralyzed.
2: I can speak to you, Tom. I speak with my mind, not with my voice.
0: No, I don't believe it.
2: You are with stubborn. Listen. Just now you were trying to get Ellen to leave me. But she never will. Ellen and I are joined together for all eternity.
0: I'm going to free her from you somehow. Do you hear, Ricardo?
2: Oh, now you're threatening me. That means you do believe my mind can speak to yours. Good. We'll have many interesting conversations in the days to come. Now, I'm going to rest. Good night, Tom. I shall see you tomorrow. You won't want to come, but you will.

0: Ah, Tom. It is good of you to pay me another visit. I was hoping you would come today. In fact, I might say I was willing it, and you came.
1: So it's true. I'm trying to convince myself. I'd imagine this.
0: Stubborn, stupid Tom, always fighting against the inevitable. You tried to stay away today, didn't you? But you couldn't.
1: No, I couldn't.
0: And you're convinced now you're not suffering from a delusion.
1: All right. Not a delusion. So what, Ricardo?
0: I have some interesting information for you. But first, sit down.
1: I think I'll stand.
0: Sit down.
1: I won't.
0: You see, you are seated.
1: Are you?
0: Yes. I forced you to seat yourself because my mind has established control over your mind. So sit quietly and hear what I have to say.
1: All right. What is this information of yours?
0: I am dying.
1: You don't think that makes me sorry, do you?
0: Doctors do not know it, but my heart is weakening. If I relaxed my willpower for an instant, I would go out like a candle in the wind.
1: Sooner the better.
0: I am so. I had great plans, but no matter. In your mind, now I read the thought, Ellen will be free, but you are wrong. Ellen is coming with me.
1: What do you mean? What do you mean, coming with you?
0: I have said that we would be together in life and in death, and so we shall. Ellen and I will die together.
1: Devil, if I thought you could hurt Ellen, I'd kill you myself.
0: No, Tom, you won't kill me. You are going to kill Ellen.
1: No, that's impossible.
0: There is a drawer in that table beside you. Open it.
1: No.
0: Open it.
1: No.
0: In the drawer is my revolver. Pick it up.
1: No.
0: Pick it up.
1: There. Well?
0: With that gun, you are going to shoot Ellen. You will be executed for it as a murderer, and thus I will have my revenge. And because we shall die almost at the same instant, my soul and Ellen's will be forever joined.
1: No! You can't force me to hurt Ellen. That's one thing you can't do.
0: Stand up.
1: No, you...
0: You see, my mind does control yours. Though I lie here helpless, but I command you must do...
1: I'll shoot you instead.
0: You see, you cannot even lift the gun. Now listen to me. Behind that screen, across the room, is a couch. There Ellen lies asleep at my orders. You will walk over there. You will point the gun at her forehead, and you will pull the trigger.
1: You can't make me do that.
0: Walk, Tom.
1: No, I...
0: Keep on. No. Another step. There. Now, move the screen aside.
1: No.
0: Move the screen.
1: Ellen.
0: She's dreaming of you, Tom. Aim the gun well. Fire!
1: No! Ellen, wake up!
0: She will never wake again in this world. Pull the trigger.
1: I won't!
0: Pull the trigger!
1: No! Ellen. Oh, Ellen.
0: Yes. Yes, her mind has gone blank. I can no longer sense it. You have killed her.
1: Ellen, I tried not to do it. Ellen, speak to me. Speak.
0: She is dead. And when the police come, they will arrest you. And you will die for her murder.
1: I don't care. Now that Ellen's dead, I don't want to live. But first, I'll make sure that you die too, Ricardo.
0: That is not necessary. I am going now of my own accord. I am relaxing. I will. Letting myself slip into the dark silence of death. Where Ellen

I will, letting my sense slip into the dark silence of death where Ellen is waiting for me. She's there.

0: dead.
1: Helen.
0: Huh? Helen.
1: Helen. Where are you?
0: Helen.
1: Tom, what's happened? Oh, my head. What's so strange?
0: Oh, Helen, my darling, you're not dead. But I shot you. I thought I killed you.
1: Huh? Killed you?
0: Yes, but I didn't. I only wounded you. Careful.
1: Oh, I don't understand, Tommy. Where's the cowboy? Strangest feeling that he's gone.
0: He is gone. He is gone. Oh, I see it all now. I thought I'd killed you. Because I thought so. Ricardo thought so, too. But I was wrong. And because I was wrong, he was wrong, too.
1: No. He's dead?
0: Yes, Helen. Free of him. Free of him forever. Ricardo made a mistake and let himself die, believing that you were already dead. Oh, yes, my darling. This time he's gone for good. Ricardo was clever. But in the end, he outwitted

This is the mysterious traveler again. Did you enjoy our little trip? What became of Tom and Ellen? Why, Ellen's wound was serious, but far from fatal. Not nearly as fatal as Ricardo's mistake. Tom and Ellen are very happy now. But I wonder if they're as safe as they think they are. When you're dealing with a mind like Ricardo's, can you ever be quite sure, even though he is dead? I knew a man once everybody thought was dead, and he... Oh, you have to get off here. I'm sorry. But I'm sure we'll meet again. You see, I take the same train every week at this time.

0: You have just heard The Mysterious Traveler, a series of dramas of the strange and terrifying. In today's cast were Maurice Tarplin, James Van Dyke, Jan Miner, Ian Martin, and Rod Hendrickson. Original music was played by Charles Paul. The Mysterious Traveler is written, produced, and directed by Bob Arthur and David Cogan. Listen next week to a tale titled
1: Death and the Devil.
0: Another strange and terrifying tale of the Mysterious Traveler.

0: Mysterious Traveler has come to you from our New York studios. 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
1: Duel. 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

0: My name is Red Harrison Kendall. Among ourselves, let's admit that I am a con man. As my father before me and his father. A distinguished tradition to live by one's wits and the gift of gab. Just give me a crowd and I can bring them under my spell.
1: Today, the occupation of the con artist and pitch man has been taken over by characters who deal in stolen merchandise, switchblades, zip guns, and cigarettes that have no brand names. But this is the story of a con man who was content with a suitcase full of neckties, vegetable peelers, magic spot-removed glass jewelry, and miraculous medical cures. Let's step a little closer as he makes his pitch.
2: It needs no medical man. Tell all of you intelligent people listening to me that the basis of every man's existence depends on the intricate system of ducts and elastic pipes the great engineer has designed to carry through all of us the life stream, the blood. Now, when this fails, we fall prey to all man's dread diseases. When you're sick, and common medicines will not aid you, I offer you Hod Curaria, the magic elixir I hold in my hand. It brought me back from death's threshold. 4 years ago, a deadly, massive, systemic infection held my wasted body in its irreversible thrall. My medical colleagues had given me up for lost. Then, one day, in my laboratory, experimenting with the magic drug Curare, I stumbled onto the greatest boon to mankind since the discovery of...
3: It's my heart! My heart!
2: Permit me to pass if you please. Thank you. Let me come here. This man needs me. This man needs...
0: Now, what seems to be the trouble, sir?
3: Arterial contraspasm. It's a chronic condition. You can't do anything.
0: A simple matter of arterial spasm, perhaps complicated by venous constriction. Here you are, my man. Drink this.
3: How could that help?
0: How can it hurt? Try it.
3: The bands are around my chest. All right. It's bitter.
0: We cannot expect medicine to taste like candy.
3: Matter of fact, it isn't bad. Mouth feels good.
0: Yes, already it's stimulating the S plus H blood factor. Now, is that vice around your chest beginning some?
3: Yeah.
0: You must allow time for absorption. But already the paracurare is going to work, shrinking the atherocholesterols, restoring vivacity to the arterial web.
3: Doc, you know something? I'm all right. I'm all right now.
0: Yes, of course you are.
3: How can I get some of that stuff?
0: A limited amount is available. In your case, I offer you a bottle.
3: Oh, I want to pay. Can I afford it?
0: Well, actually, the ingredients are not costly in themselves. And since, in essence, this has become a crusade for me, I wish no profit. You can have a bottle for $2. A great deal less than other wonder drugs.
3: I'd like a case of it.
0: No, that's not necessary. One bottle judiciously used can reverse your condition and make you whole. There is no debilitating or agonizing affliction in the whole catalog of human misery that
4: all
0: cannot
4: right,
0: be helped
4: all
0: by...
4: Right, break it up.
0: What's the trouble, officer?
4: You are, brother. Come on, folks, get moving.
3: This physician has just saved my life.
4: Forget it, Shill. You think I don't know a con game when I see one?
0: A con game?
4: Yeah. Move.
0: I have no intention of standing here being insulted by you, officer.
4: Not you, Wait, don't sneak out. You're under arrest.
0: Arrest? What for?
4: We'll figure that out at the station.
0: Oh, just
4: a minute. Right at the moment, we'll call it disturbing the peace.
5: I don't know, Kupperman. Why is it every time I'm on a desk, I collect all the cons, grifters, deadbeats, and
0: I cooks? Resent the tenor of those remarks, Sergeant.
5: Buster, before I book you.
0: You cannot book me. I stand on my rights under the Fourth Amendment as a private citizen.
5: Look, Congenero, all you are is a public menace. I drop you in a poke if you want standing room only.
0: On what charge, pray?
5: Vagrancy would do for openers.
0: Vagrancy?
4: You know, you ain't got a red cent to your name.
0: Well, that's just a temporary embarrassment. My cash reserve is all tied up in my inventory. Now, had you given me the opportunity to distribute my panacea...
5: Get him off my back, Kupperman. I got the lumbago to begin with. It's killing me.
4: All right, Bunko. Let's float.
0: By all means. But may I suggest, Sergeant, that I can ease your problem? One bottle of my miraculous hot curaria could dispel your miseries by the magic of modern science and pharmacopoeia. For a nominal price, you could throw off the galling yoke of unnecessary pain.
5: Copperman, get him outside and point him for the city limits. If you're not out of town in half an hour, I will clap you in the can.
0: Without funds, how can I travel?
5: That's your problem.
0: But half an hour...
5: It's a small town. You'll make it. And take your sugar water, whatever it is with you, and this junk here. What's this?
0: That is a pocket Bible for my daily reading. It would behoove you to read it, Sergeant, and start the deep wellspring of the milk of human kindness flowing through your veins.
5: All I got in my veins is blood, brother, and you're bringing it to a boil. Copperman!
4: Yes, Sergeant. Right, come on, Doc.
0: The title may be courtesy, but as a medical missionary, I am profoundly sorry for your superior, yeah. Officer Copperman.
4: Sure. Missionary?
0: Yes, from the Far East. You know, it was there I found my wonder drug, the cure for all man's evils.
4: That stuff you got in the bottle is good for bunions.
0: Oh, my dear boy. Expand the arteries, as my hot curaria does. And pain is a word, not a cross.
4: There's a bus coming. Look, I'll tell you what. Give me one of your bottles and... You can ride out of town.
0: By all means. Oh, you are a wise man. That will be $2, please. Yeah.
4: Are you kidding? I'll give you a quarter of a bus fare. Go to the last stop, get off at Mary's Diner. Maybe you can pick up a hitch on a truck.
0: A quarter?
4: Yeah, take it or leave it.
0: I'll take it. As Buddha might have said, arrivederci. All my life, I have been a confidence man. My wits against the mark. A fair division, a reasonable match. But in an era of plenty, I have fallen on evil times. With all my ready wit, my gift for gab, my astonishing acumen, where do I go from here?
6: Is this seat taken?
0: Oh, my profound apologies, madam. Let me move my suitcase and Bible.
6: I'm sorry to bother you. But it is crowded.
0: Oh, the fault is mine. Would you prefer to sit by the window?
6: Oh, no, thank you. I'm getting off very shortly. Did you lose your place?
0: No. Not at all. Wherever I was perusing, I can always find it.
6: Such a comfort, the Bible. You know it well.
0: Oh, I should hope so. It's my life.
6: Where were you reading?
0: Those wonderful words of St. Paul. There abideth these three, faith, hope, and charity.
6: My favorite. Are you a minister?
0: A missionary.
6: A missionary?
0: On a sad and difficult assignment.
6: May I ask what?
0: At the risk of boring you, may I inquire as to your name?
6: Sarah Summers. And yours?
0: Kendall, madam. Reb Harrison Kendall.
6: I just knew you were a reverend. Is there any way I can help?
0: Oh, I doubt it.
6: I don't mean to pry, but I'd like to know about the assignment.
0: I believe you would. You know, sometimes even those of us who minister must find relief ourselves in confession. It all started some 10 years ago when the Lee Mercenary Society I am proud to represent was faced with it.
6: And the rebel government burned out your whole mission and hospital.
0: Sadly, yes, Mrs. Summers. However, there is the one ray of hope. With a change in government, it can be reestablished. But that will take funds.
6: You make me feel so guilty.
0: You?
6: Yes. My husband is retired. Our home is almost paid for. Look, I've just been to the bank and taken out our savings to make the last payment on our house, $1,000, all for us.
0: I'm sure that you deserve every bill in there.
6: Not one, at least. We have to think of others. Would you be embarrassed if I offered you $20 for your cause?
0: Oh, I couldn't accept that. That is, not I, myself, but for the greater good.
6: Oh, gracious. This is my stop. I've got to put things away and gather my packages.
0: Allow me to help.
6: If you just hold my pocketbook while I get my shopping bag.
0: A pleasure, madam.
6: I'm getting off, driver. Hold it.
0: Are you sure you have everything?
6: Oh, yes, thanks. All my hopes go with you in your good fight. I wish I could have done more. Now I must rush. Goodbye, Reverend Kendall.
0: A nice old lady. The perfect mark. And I have some getaway money now. A $20 bill. My confidence resurges. I'm still able to soft song in spite of adversity. I've spent my life pitting my wits against the gullible. But one thing I have never done before. I have never stolen. I am a con man, bunco, or swifter, opportunist, but never a thief. By the window, in my hand where I have lifted it, I nestle against my thigh a wallet containing a lifetime savings. $1,000, less 20, freely given. I would have conned her out of it without a moment's hesitation. But to steal it directly? Can I do that? And if I could, can I get away with it?

0: In the men's room at Mary's Diner, I am a little desperate. My capital is larger than it's been in years, but time is very short. It can't be long till Mrs. Summers discovers her money is gone. And there's no way out of this town tonight. No train, no bus, no plane. Through the window, I can see it begin to rain. I can't even make it on foot now, but how do I make my getaway? Oh, there's the answer. Ferry Trucking Company. Big trailer job, one driver, plenty of room. What's that slogan print on the side say? Leave it to the good ferry to deliver. An abominable pun, but an excellent omen. I'm going to get away with it after all. One coffee black, if you please, and a slice of apple pie. Foul weather out, isn't it?
1: You can say that again, Mac.
0: Are you the driver with the interesting slogan?
1: No cracks about that, Mac, or you get a meat sandwich.
0: No offense, man.
1: Forget it. I just got a sore head tonight. I gotta make the coast by morning. I don't know how I'm gonna stay awake.
0: Could you use a companion?
1: You're looking for a hitch?
0: Well, there's no other transportation available.
1: You're in on one condition.
0: Name it.
1: You think you can talk for 8 hours straight?
0: Brother, you have picked the right man.
1: Okay. You bought a ride. You got 5 minutes to finish that coffee while I gas up and check the rig. And you're going to have to hold your hat. I got time to make up or we'll be rolling.
2: Here you are.
0: Oh, thank you, miss. You can cancel the pie. I won't have time for it. The die is cast, and I start my new career. From con man to thief in one easy movement. And how easy can it be to make this score? 5 minutes more, and I'll be awake clean. Except that there's just one thing wrong. My conscience troubles me. I have committed the unpardonable sin for the working crook. I have stepped out of my own specialty. Highly unprofessional. I have 20 honest dollars. Well, let us say 20 I don't need to be uneasy about. The other 980, they are a different matter. They will put me on the lam for the rest of my life. Are they worth jeopardizing my career for?
1: All right, Mac, ready to roll. Let's go.
0: Oh, I've changed my mind.
1: What?
0: Yes, you and the good ferry must go without me while I make a delivery of my own.

0: Yes? Why, it's Reverend Kendall. What are you doing here?
1: I'm here to throw myself on your mercy, Mrs. Summers.
0: Well, you can't do it in the rain. Come in, come in. Now, what do you mean, throw yourself on my mercy?
1: You don't know?
0: No, but you can explain as soon as you take off that wet coat and come warm up by the fire. How did you find me?
1: Oh, I looked up your address.
0: But I have no phone. We're not in the book.
1: Oh? Well, so I saw, but, you are in the city directory.
0: Oh, of course. How clever of you. Now, you sit down and I'll get my husband. I want you to meet the sheriff.
1: The sheriff?
0: Retired, of course, but we still use the old title. I hope we can help you. What's wrong, Reverend?
1: You don't know there was a thief on the bus?
0: No.
1: Oh, yes.
0: Thank heavens I kept my purse safe. But you... Oh, poor Reverend Kendall, you were wrong.
1: Every cent I had. I've wired my church, of course. But I had to have an address for them to wire me money. And in a strange town, yours was the only place I could think of.
0: Well, you can stay here until your money comes. Now, just dry off and I'll get some tea.
1: A dear little old lady, naive and trusting. Her pocketbook right there on the table. Oh, Reb, this is your lucky day. Just take the wallet and return it. And just as a sop to fate, and in the memory of your own loving mother, go all the way. Return the extra 20. Suckers, jester or not, slip it into the wallet.
2: All right, mister. Just get your hands up over your head.
1: What?
2: Sheriff Summers, and I've got a gun in this desk.
1: But my dear sheriff...
2: Just raise your hands. That's better. Ever since Sarah told me about meeting you on the bus, I had a hunch you were up to no good. You weren't satisfied with 20, huh? You had to have it all.
1: My dear sir, believe me, you misunderstand.
2: Yes? In what church were you ordained?
1: Why, I never said that.
2: You called yourself Reverend.
1: A misunderstanding. You see, my first name is Reb, short for rebel. Reb, with a B. Frequently there is a misunderstanding.
2: Not this time, brother. You're under arrest.
1: I thought you were retired.
2: I am. We'll call this a citizen's arrest. And don't think once we get to the police station, I can't make it stick.
3: Chow time, Grifter. I should have known you would end up a guest of the city.
1: Sergeant, you don't understand. I was only trying to return the money.
3: Sure you were. What do you take me for, a sucker?
1: Oh, no, no, no. After a lifetime of bilking them, I turned up the classic one. Who says honesty pays?
3: You ought to have given it a whirl just once.
1: I did. And look where it got me.
3: Hey, where have you been, Copperman?
4: Big accident on a turnpike. A truck jackknifed off Devil's Elbow. Driver was killed.
3: Oh, yeah? Anyone else on that truck?
4: Nope. He was all alone. What's he doing here?
3: Oh, he tried to heist $1,000 from Sheriff Summers' wife. Some sucker play.
1: Oh, officer, would that have been a ferry truck that crashed?
4: You got it. One time, the good ferry didn't deliver.
1: It's all in the point of view. It was Mr. Barnum who said, there's one born every minute, and I'm happy to join the fraternity, or I wouldn't be alive.

Theater 5 has presented There's One Born Every Minute, written by Ian Martin, produced and directed by Warren Somerville. In the cast, Bernard Grant, Arthur Cole, Ralph Bell, Abby Lewis, Gilbert Mack, and John McGovern. Audio engineers Neil Pulse and Marty Folia. Sound technician Ed Blaney. Script editor Jack C. Wilson. Original music by Alexander Vlastotsenko. Orchestra under the direction of Glenn Osser. Executive producer for Theater 5, Mr. Lee Bowman. We invite your comments. Write to Theater 5, New York 23, New York. That's Theater 5, New York 23, New York.

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0: 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The cough drops.
1: You know, some marmalades get some of their tang from added flavoring. While Robertson's Golden Shred gets all of its tang from Seville oranges. What would you rather have for breakfast?
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0: 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I'll put one at Lads onto it. 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

0: National Broadcasting Company invites you by transcription to join the chase. There's always the hunter and the hunted, the pursuer and the pursued. It may be the voice of authority or a race with death and destruction, the most relentless of the hunters. There are times when laughter is heard as counterpoint and moments when sheer terror is the theme.
1: Always there is the chase. And sometimes, while sitting in a chair with merely a phone in your hand, the chase can reach its climax in a matter of minutes, with the course to be followed marked out by a telephone wire that stretches between life and death. NBC is proud to present one of radio's outstanding chase stories, Long Distance, written by Harry W. Junkin, and starring Dan Miner as Mrs. Leon Jack, who is at this moment seated at the telephone in her home.
2: But, Warden, you don't understand. After all, you're the warden of the prison.
3: Mrs. Jack, I just can't act on your say-so. You've left it too late. I'd like to help you.
2: Warden, try to understand. I've called the governor, but I can't get him. This letter proves that my husband didn't commit the murder. Why can't I make you see? My husband would never have been found guilty if we could have produced this letter at the trial.
3: These telephone calls before an execution. I know just how you feel. I'm terribly sorry for you, but there's nothing I can do. You didn't produce this letter at the trial.
2: I know we didn't produce it. That's what I'm telling you. I found it tonight, quite by accident, between the lining and the covering of my overnight bag. If we could have produced it at the trial, my husband would never have been... Well, the case would have been dismissed. Can't you understand that he's innocent. You're executing an innocent man.
3: But, Mrs. Jacks, I tell you it's not in my power. I know how you feel, believe me, I do. But you telephone me half an hour before an execution and start talking about some letter you found. I just can't do it, Mrs. Jacks. It's something that's out of my hands. I don't have the proper authority.
2: Oh, you're so stupid. I tell you, this letter changes everything. At least you can delay the execution for 24 hours until you've investigated. You can't kill him, I tell you. It's monstrous, wicked.
3: Mrs. Jack, believe me, I can do nothing for
2: you. Well, then who can? There must be somebody.
3: The governor is the only man in New York State who can stay in execution.
2: But I tell you, I called him. He's out of town. The lieutenant governor's out of town. Everyone's out of town. And it's only half an hour until they...
3: Mrs. Jack, believe me. I'd like to help you, but I...
2: But you can't do it, I tell you. You can't. He's innocent. This letter proves he's innocent.
3: Well, Mrs. Jacks, who was the appeal judge?
2: McLean. Judge McLean.
3: Yes, well, under the circumstances, I mean, naturally, we do want to be just... look here. Mm-hmm. If you can get Judge McLean to phone me here at the prison... I'll delay the execution 24 hours.
2: You will?
3: Judge McLean is the only man who can help you. I'm sorry.
2: All right, thanks. I'll call him. Oh. McLean. Oh, here it is. Judge John C. Eldorado 50599. Eldorado 50599. C. 0-5-9-9. Please, God, let him be in. Yes. Answer, why don't you? Please.
4: Hello?
2: Oh, is Judge McLean there, please?
4: I'm sorry, he's not. He's out of town.
2: Out of town?
4: This is Mrs. McLean
2: speaking. Where is he?
4: Well, he went to San Francisco the day before yesterday. Who's speaking?
2: You mean he's on a train somewhere?
4: No, he flew out. Who is this?
2: Oh, Mrs. McLean, it's Mrs. Leon Jack speaking. Mrs. Leon Jack. Do you know who I am?
4: Yes, I know.
2: Mrs. McLean, you've got to help me. I don't know if you remember at the trial, there was a lot of talk about a letter which never turned up. We couldn't produce the letter that would prove that my husband was in Canada on Armistice Day and couldn't have committed the murder. Well, I've never given up looking for it, and tonight I found it. Quite by accident, it slipped down between the lining and the covering of my overnight bag. I knocked the bag down off the shelf, and it sprung open, and the letter fell out, and are you listening?
4: Yes, I'm listening.
2: Yes, well, I phoned the prison for a moment. I'm so stunned. Anyway, I phoned the prison, and they told me that Judge McLean was the only man who could stop them from killing me. If I could just talk to Judge McLean. I mean, well, he'd recognize at once the importance of my finding this letter. The man at the prison doesn't understand that the whole prosecution rested on the fact that we couldn't produce the letter at the trial.
4: Mrs. Jackson, when's the execution?
2: In a little over 20 minutes. I've never given up. That's why I'm not at the prison, Ridley. I've never stopped working to try to prove his innocence. I just got back from Canada tonight and was going out to be with him when they... I found it. Mrs. McLean, I've got to talk to your husband.
4: Mrs. Jacks, phone him in San Francisco. He's at the Golden State Hotel.
2: Golden State Hotel?
4: Yes, yes. He always stays there. I'm sure you can reach him.
2: All right, I'll try. Thanks.
4: Please let me know if there's anything else I can do.
2: Yes, yes, thank you.
4: I know it'll be all right. I just know it will.
2: Thank you. Goodbye.

0: Long distance, I want to call San Francisco, the Golden State Hotel, Judge J.C. McLean.
1: Judge J.C. McLean.
0: That's right.
1: Is that capital M.C., capital L.E.A.N.?
0: That's right.
1: Golden State Hotel, San Francisco.
0: Yes, operator.
1: And what is your number, madam?
0: It's Regent 49970.
1: Regent 49970.
0: Yes, operator.
1: And your name, madam?
0: Mrs. Leon Jack. J-A-C-K-S.
1: Thank you, madam. I will call you.
0: Operator, this is a very important call. How long will you be?
1: The circuits are busy, madam. I will call you.
0: But how long will it take?
1: It's hard to say, madam. I'll call you as...
0: Operator, I have to know how long this call will take. It's very urgent. It's very urgent.
1: The circuits are busy west of Chicago, madam. There are several calls ahead of yours. I'll put through it.
0: Let me speak to the chief operator, please.
1: Yes, madam. Just a moment, please. Operator, Miss Milton speaking.
0: Operator, I'm calling San Francisco on a very urgent matter, and I've got to get through as quickly as possible.
1: Whom do you wish to call?
0: No, operator, you don't understand. I gave all that information to the other operator. She said the circuits were busy. I just wanted to tell you why it was so important that my call be put through at once.
1: Yes, madam.
0: My name is Jack. Mrs. Leon Jack. My husband is Leon Jack.
1: And your phone number, madam?
0: It's Region 49970, but operator,
1: Region 49970.
0: Yes, operator, my husband, I don't know whether you read the papers or not, but my husband is being executed tonight for murder, that he didn't commit. Do you understand that?
1: Yes, madam.
0: Well, this man in San Francisco is the only one who can stop the execution. I've uncovered, quite by accident, I've uncovered new evidence. I've got to speak to Judge McLean quickly, because the execution... Listen, 20 minutes, less than that now, and he's the only man that can make them stop. Operator, it's a matter of a man's life. Do you understand that?
1: I'll see that your call is put through as quickly as possible.
0: Ahead of the others?
1: I'll do the best I can, madam.
0: But may I hold the line?
1: I'll call you, madam.
0: All right, but hurry, operator, hurry. Please, God. Let him in your telephone. Don't let him be up. Please. 15 minutes more, oh God, help me. Please. Please, God. Our Father, which art in heaven, hallowed be thy name. Oh God, don't let them kill me, God. He didn't do it, you know he didn't do it. Thy kingdom come. Thy will be done on earth as it is in heaven. May I never hurt anybody in this life. Please, God, let him save him. Oh, God. I love him so. Oh, hello?
1: Your call to San Francisco, madam, for Judge James.
0: Yes,
1: McLean.
0: Yes, have you got him?
1: There is no Mr. McLean. I mean, no Judge McLean registered at the Golden...
0: Oh, but operator, he must be registered. His wife said he always stays there.
1: Just a moment, madam. I'll check them again. Hello, operator?
2: Yes, operator.
1: Would you check that name again, please? J.C. McLean. My party is sure that Judge McLean is registered.
2: They have no Judge McLean, operator. They have a Mr. McLean. It's 701 from Toledo, Ohio. That's the only McLean registered.
0: Operator?
1: Yes, madam?
0: That must be the right McLean. His wife told me just a minute ago that he was there. He always stays at the Golden State Hotel. Please, have them check it again. Hurry, operator.
1: Just a moment, madam. Hello?
0: What are you doing, operator?
1: Hello, operator. This is New York on circuit 412. Is it clear? Hello?
2: Hello, New York.
1: Operator, would you connect me with the room clerk of the Golden State Hotel, please? Mm-hmm. This is an urgent call.
2: Right.
0: Oh, hurry, hurry. What on earth are they doing?
3: Just a minute, sir. Hello, room clerk.
1: Hello, sir. This is New York calling a Judge J.C. McLean. I believe you have a Mr. McLean registered from Toledo.
3: What is the name again, operator?
1: McLean, M-C-L-E-A-N.
3: Yes, that's right, operator. Room 701.
1: This is an urgent call, sir. Are you sure that he is not Judge J.C. McLean of New York City?
3: Oh, no, operator. Mr. McLean is from Toledo, all right. He stays here quite frequently.
0: Operator!
1: Just a moment, sir. Yes, madam?
0: Operator, can you find out if they sent Judge McLean to another hotel? He should have arrived sometime yesterday.
1: Just a moment, madam. Hello, sir?
3: Yes, operator.
1: Sir, can you tell me if the hotel has any record of... I want to try and trace Judge McLean. If he applied for a room yesterday and you sent him to another hotel, would there be any record of that?
3: Well, would he have a reservation, operator?
1: Just a moment, sir. Did Judge McLean have a reservation, madam?
0: Oh, I don't know whether he had a reservation or not. I thought if the hotel was full and they sent him someplace else, they might know where, that's all.
1: Hello, sir?
3: Yes, operator.
1: My party does not know whether Judge McLean had a reservation or not.
3: No, he didn't, operator. I have the reservation list here. There's nothing for a Judge McLean.
1: Is there any way we can locate Judge McLean that you know of, sir? The call is urgent.
0: Urgent? It's a matter of life and death. Oh, what are they doing? Hello? Hello? Operator, oh, what's the matter? Why didn't you answer me?
1: I'm sorry, madam. There seems to be no way of tracing your party.
0: Oh, operator, what can I do? I've just got to find him.
1: In case Judge McLean does register at the Golden State, madam, I can try in 20 minutes.
0: 20 minutes? But I told you that... Oh, never mind. Let it go.
1: You wish the call canceled, madam?
0: Yes, yes. Come on, please, please. Oh, please answer me, please. Please. Oh. McLean. That is Eldorado. Oh, 50599. Eldorado.

0: McClain?
1: Yes?
0: Oh, it's Mrs. Jacks again. I can't locate your husband. He's not at the hotel, not registered even. Is there any place else? Any other hotel where he might be?
1: Try my sister. It's Mrs. D.C. Elder, Cypress Drive. That's C-Y-P-R-U-S Drive, Oakland.
0: D.C. Elder, Cypress Drive. All right, thanks.
1: If he isn't there, she'll know where he is. Yes. I can't understand why he isn't at the hotel. He ought to stay there.
0: Thanks, Mrs. McLean. I have to hurry. Goodbye.

0: long distance.
1: Let me speak to the chief operator, please.
0: Thank you, madam. Just one moment, please. Chief operator,
1: Mrs. Operator, it's Mrs. Jax again. I have a call to San Francisco again. I mean, I want to put it through again. I mean, it's Oakland.
0: Yes, madam.
1: It's to Mrs. D. C. Elder, Cypress Drive, Oakland.
0: D. C. Elder, is that
1: C-Y-T-R-E-S? U.S., operator.
0: C-Y-T-R-U-S, Cypress Drive.
1: That's right, and hurry, operator, please.
0: Yes, madam. Hold the line, please.
2: Chicago.
0: New York calling Oakland, operator.
2: Right. Circuit City, operator.
0: Will you ring the operator?
2: Just a moment, operator. I can take it now. Oakland.
0: Information, please, operator.
2: Right. Information.
0: Operator, the number of Mrs. D.C. Elder, Cypress Drive, New York calling.
2: Elder, just a moment, operator.
0: Right.
2: I have a D.C. Elder, 1138 Cypress Drive, Montclair High.
0: Lakers 39136.
2: Right.
0: Thank you, operator.
2: Operator.
0: Lakers 39136. New York calling, operator.
2: Lakers 39136.
0: Miss D.C. Elder.
2: Miss D.C. Elder?
0: Right. You're still calling from Regent 9?
1: No.
0: 4970.
1: No.
0: Oh, pardon me. Regent 499.
1: Yes, that's right, operator. Please, please, hurry. What is it doing? Hello, operator. What is it? Operator, answer me. Oh, please. Operator.
0: We're
1: Baker 39136
0: for you, madam.
1: Oh. Oh, God, please. There's less than 10 minutes back. Why don't they answer?
2: Hello, operator. Baker 39136 is the A operator.
0: Right, operator. No, madam. If they do not answer, I'm sorry. Shall I try them again in 20 minutes?
1: No, I told you. Oh, what's you? Oh. I won't give up. I'll get you if I have to. I don't know what.

0: Hello?
1: Mrs. McLean, I'm nearly out of my mind. Your sister's number doesn't answer. Mrs. McLean, is there nothing I can do?
0: Jack, sorry.
1: They're
0: probably all out
1: to
0: dinner or cocktail or something. They're 3 or 4 hours behind our time out there.
1: Oh, Mrs. McLean, what can I do?
0: Well, there must be somebody else who can phone here. Surely they wouldn't go ahead with the execution if there was any reasonable doubt. Well, if there was any new evidence.
1: I've been all through that, Mrs. McLean. I've tried to get the government, but oh, what's the use? The prison authorities said that your husband was the only one. And I'm nearly out of my mind. I can't stand
0: it. My sister has very dear friends. They live right across the street. It's just possible they might be there. Their name is Henderson. I think it's Robert. Yes, that's right. Robert Henderson.
1: Henderson?
0: Yes, on Cypress Drive. You phone him. In the meantime, I'll phone the governor's office in Albany.
1: Henderson.
0: Yes, that's right.
1: All right, I'll try. Henderson, please.
2: Please.
1: The chief operator, please, and hurry.
0: Yes, madam. Chief operator, Miss Milton?
1: Operator, this is Mrs. Jacks again. Operator, see how quickly you can get in San Francisco again. Oakland. Robert Henderson. It's Mrs. Robert Henderson. Cypress Drive again, Oakland.
0: This is Robert Henderson, Cypress Drive.
1: Let me repeat everything. Yes, that's right. And hurry, operator, hurry.
3: Chicago.
0: New York calling Oakland, operator.
3: Right. Hold the line,
1: operator. Well, can't you tell him to hurry, operator? There's less than 10 minutes left. It's almost done. I told you how urgent this call is. Operator, can't they hurry it up for us?
0: Moving your call to as quickly as possible, madam.
3: Oakland.
0: Information, please, operator.
3: Information.
0: New York calling, operator. The number of Mrs. Robert Henderson, Cypress Drive.
3: On Cypress Drive, operator?
0: Yes, operator.
3: I have a Robert L. Henderson on Cypress Drive.
1: Oh, for goodness sake, how can you be so stupid? It's on Cypress Drive. Now, they're right across the street from my friend's sister. You must have them listed.
3: Hello, operator?
0: Yes, operator?
3: Operator, Craftwood Road and Cypress Drive intersect.
1: Yes, yes, I've been ringing them. And hurry, operator.
0: What is the Craftwood Road number, operator?
3: That number is 863-8197.
0: Right.
3: Operator.
0: Bakehurst 38197, New York calling, operator.
3: Bakehurst 38197.
0: This is Robert Henderson.
3: This is Robert Henderson.
0: Right. Are you still calling from Regent 4997?
1: Of course I'm still calling from Regent 4997. Oh, for goodness sake, stop asking me stupid questions. Don't you understand that I'm trying to save a man's life? What are they answering? God, please make them answer. Only 8 minutes left to put.
4: Hello.
1: Oh.
0: Hello, sir. New York calling. This is Robert Henderson, please.
4: She's not in at the moment. This is Mr. Henderson.
1: Well, he'll do, operator. He'll do.
0: Very well, madam. Go
1: hello?
0: Ahead.
1: Hello.
4: Hello.
1: Mr. Henderson.
4: Yes.
1: Mr. Henderson, I can't go into a long story. Do you know Judge McLean? I believe his wife's sister lives across the street from you. Well, it's very urgent that I contact Judge McLean at once.
4: Oh, yes. I know Judge
1: to
4: the railway station this morning.
1: What?
4: Yes, he caught the Southern Pacific West Coast Limited for Portland this morning.
1: Oh, Mr. Henderson, I'm in terrible trouble. I've got to locate Judge McLean.
4: Well, I don't see how you can. He took the train at 10.
1: Oh, Mr. Henderson, my husband is being executed tonight for murder. For a murder he didn't commit. Judge McLean is the judge. Well, I found that there was a letter we couldn't find altered in the trial, and I found it, and that quite by accident. And he told me at the prison that Judge McLean was the only man who could get them to put off the execution. If I don't get Judge McLean, they're going to kill Leon. And I'm almost sick. I can't talk right. Do you understand? Do you?
4: Yes, I understand. Wait a minute, let me think.
1: What do I do? Oh, God, help me. I love him so. Don't die of him. Please.
4: Mrs. What's your name?
1: Jack. This is Leon Jack.
4: Mrs. Jess, you might get him in Dunkirk. It's a town along the line. He phoned some friend to meet him there at the station. The train stops for 15 minutes. It's 5 to 7 now. The train arrives down there at 6:50. It'll be there now. Try it. Dunkirk's a small station. Man will be there now. It's worth a chance.
1: Dunmuir?
4: D-U-N-S-M-U-I-R. W-I-R. The West Coast Limited, the train. And it's done near California. Try it. It's a chance.
1: All right. All right. Hang up quickly. And
3: Have you finished, madam?
1: Is that the Oakland operator?
3: Yes, ma'am.
1: Operator, you may not be able to do this. A man's life is just... Operator, can you get me the railway station at Dunmere, California? The railway depot.
3: I can connect you with the Dunmere operator, madam. Oh. Just a moment, please.
1: Yes, sorry. Dunmere.
3: Oakland calling, operator. I have an urgent call here from New York City. Can you connect me with the railway station?
2: Yes, operator. The number is 395.
3: Can you connect me, operator?
2: Yes, operator. Just a minute.
3: Talk to anyone there.
1: Yes, anyone. Oh, God. If you've ever helped anyone, help me now. And I've only got 3 minutes left. Oh, God.
3: Hello, sir. New York calling. Go ahead.
1: Hello?
5: Hello.
1: Is there a train in there now? The West Coast Limited? Listen, whoever you are, listen. This is a terribly urgent call. I've got to locate a man or something. Did the West Coast Limited just come in there to Portland?
5: Well, the West Coast Limited is here now, ma'am.
1: Oh.
5: Just come in.
1: Well, listen. There's a Judge McLean. Have you got that, McLean?
5: McLean? Yes. Judge
1: McLean? Yes, he's in the station somewhere. He was meeting a friend of his who lives in Dunmore. Listen, if you can get Judge McLean to the phone, I'll give you $1,000.
5: Now, where is that lady? What's that about?
1: McLean. Have you got that?
5: Judge McLean.
1: Yes.
5: Judge McLean.
1: Say that a letter. Tell him his wife's been killed, but get him.
5: Okay, lady, I'll try. Judge McLean. Urgent call for Judge McLean.
1: Okay.
5: Judge McLean.
1: All right. What's the door? Oh, yeah. Oh, yeah, it's too late. It's dying, dude. It's too late to kill you. Oh, God, make them wait just a little longer, please. God, make them wait. Don't let them do it. Just 5 minutes more, God. Make the clock so God anything. Save them.
6: Hello?
1: Oh.
6: Hello?
1: Judge McLean?
6: Yes, this is Judge McLean. Oh. Where's my wife?
1: Judge McLean, there's nothing wrong with your wife. This is Mrs. Leon Jacks. Judge, I found the letter. You know the letter? The one we couldn't find at the trial at Rose Leon and Hilliard and Monty, all that, Judge, you know?
6: Letter?
1: Well, listen, Judge, they're executing Leon tonight, right now. It may even be too late. You know what this letter means? The whole prosecution rested on the fact that we couldn't produce it. Well, I found it tonight. Quite by accident, do you understand? It proves Leon is innocent. Do you understand?
6: Yes, of course I understand. What time was the execution?
1: Now. 11 o'clock. They're doing it right now. They're doing it.
6: Get off the phone. I'll call the president at once. Get off the phone.
1: Too late. The devil has not killed him. I should have found it before. Oh, Leon. I should have found it before.

No. No, you don't need to tell me. I know. You killed him. You killed the only man. Stop. Stop it. Stop it. Oh. Hello. Leon! Darling! Oh, Leon! Oh.

In the animal world, there is the hunter and the hunted, hound and fox, hawk and sparrow, cat and mouse. We in the topmost species have also joined the hunt. But who is to judge precisely which of us are hounds or foxes as we enter the chase?

Chase was created for the National Broadcasting Company by Lawrence Klee. Tonight's script was written by Harry W. Junkin and starred Dan Miner as Mrs. Leon Jack. Also in tonight's cast were Connie Lemke, John McGovern, Abby Lewis, Pat Hosley, Bill Lipton, Martha Barron, Sylvia Davis, Sylvia Lee, Mildred Clinton, Cliff Owen, Rosemary Murphy, and Eugene Leonard. The Chase was directed and transcribed by Edward King. Fred Collins speaking. Next, a predatory woman pursues fame and fortune with no holds barred and no quarter given. In The Chase.

0: In this national election year, one obligation of citizenship heads all the rest. The obligation of every qualified voter to go to the polls and vote. 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On election day, you will have as much power, as much responsibility in the shaping of your country and your way of life as the wealthiest. Election day, you will have as much power, as much responsibility in the shaping of your country and your way of life as the wealthiest.
1: Will you have the polo, dear Liza, will you have the polo, dear Liza, polo?
2: How very kind of you, dear Henry, I most certainly will. 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
1: But you take the old tube.
2: Because they happen to be my tube of polo, dear Henry. 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

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And Julie Adams. 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

Howard Stroud, a man in the middle, trapped by his own knowledge of events and the unrelenting hands of time. He is a prisoner on the 26th floor, pursued from below by those who would identify him, leaving his only avenue of escape the floors above, where waits the man he knows to be the actual murderer. For George Stroud, time is running out. In a moment, the conclusion of Desperate Witness. But first, this word.

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1: Sometime very early, I woke on the couch that I'd moved into my office, put on my shoes and necktie, the only clothing I'd removed. And in a mental cloud, I went to my desk. A few minutes past 8. The day was the day. I still didn't know how I'd meet it, but I knew it was the day. The police would finish the checkup in Albany. Roy would follow up with a laundry mark on the handkerchief. And somebody would think of combing the building.
2: There are a lot of unexplained.
1: Shortly before 9, the rest of the staff began to assemble. Leon Temple, Mafferson, Eddie, Roy.
3: Why don't you go home, George? There's nothing you can do here now, is there?
1: No, I'm staying.
3: You want to be in at the finish, right?
1: Right.
2: I don't understand it.
1: What don't you understand, Henry?
2: Why this guy hasn't come out? He's here, but where is he?
1: Well, maybe he left before we threw a line around the place.
2: No, not a chance.
1: Well, he may have simply walked in one door and out the other. Perhaps he knew he was being followed.
4: Oh, no. I'm the one who had the first contact, I know. That porter followed him right to the elevator. He took an express. He could be anywhere above the 18th floor. For all we know, he's somewhere up here in our own organization.
2: But what can we do about it?
1: He'll show.
3: I thought time was of the essence.
1: It is. Oh, what is it, Roy? What's the matter?
3: That painting.
1: The one the man bought?
3: No. The one on the wall there.
1: Oh. Oh, that one. What about it?
3: Well, just that... We've all been in and out of here every day for a week. I don't think any of us recognize it's the same style as the Judas.
1: We can't all be art critics. All right, come on. It's time to spell the guys downstairs.
3: Wait, George, it occurs to me that if he doesn't show...
1: If he doesn't show, what?
3: Well, we could take those eyewitnesses with the building police, of course, and some of our own men and go through the whole place from top to bottom, cover every office. It'd take a couple of hours, but we'd know.
1: It sounds like a good idea, Roy. Yeah. But let's wait on it, shall we, until we've had a chance to clear it with Hagen. After all, this is his baby. I don't want to take the play away from him, do we?
3: Well, all right, we'll wait a while then.
0: The pieces of the puzzle were falling into place, all but the one that had my face. I knew that every obstacle I threw in front of my staff only bought me minutes, an hour or two at the most. Everyone was on my back. Don Klausmeier called 4 times. Louise Patterson was threatening to sue the magazine for libel. Don was trying to talk some sense into her.
5: Haven't you caught your murderer yet?
6: Well, we aren't looking for any murderer, Miss Patterson. I've told you.
5: I know what you've told me. Think I got a memory like a sieve?
6: We've located...

0: man who bought your picture, Miss Patterson. We believe we know where he is, and he'll be found at any moment. And we wish you'd come to the office so you can identify him. Of course, we'll pay you for your time and trouble. We'll give you $100 if you'll help us.
1: So you found your murderer, huh?
0: And, well, I want to impress upon you, we're not looking for a murderer, Miss Patterson. I assure you of that. We want this man in some altogether different connection.
1: Hogwash.
0: I beg your pardon?
1: Look, fool your readers. Don't try to fool Louise Patterson. $100? I don't take time off my work to identify any murderer for less than $250.
0: Well, I'm sorry I'm not authorized to go that high.
1: Well, you better get authorized, Sonny, or I don't go to the trouble of combing my hair.
2: The witnesses downstairs were getting restless. Several of my men called up about how long they'd have to wait. I still hadn't called Hagen. I expected Roy to walk in and ask why any second. Instead, it was Don Klausmeier. He didn't have to tell me who was with him. I could hear in my outer office through the door.
3: Can you imagine offering $100? Look at the money they spend around here for furniture.
0: I've got Patterson outside.
2: Yeah, what's she doing up here, Don? The witnesses are all supposed to be in the lobby, covering the elevators, the stairways, the exits.
0: Oh, she's willing to help identify her man, but she wants a chair with a footstool, an ashtray, a pot of coffee, and $250.
1: $300.
0: George, this is Miss Patterson, the artist.
2: I stood up. My hand had gone to stone, but still I went through the motions, extended it. She didn't see my hand. She saw nothing in the room except her painting, Study and Fury, on my wall.
1: My Study and Fury? Oh, wow. Look how it's placed there on the wall. In perfect light. And that frame's got real taste.
2: Well, I admire all of your paintings, Miss Patterson.
1: Well, it's refreshing to find someone in this cheapskate organization who appreciates the finer...
2: Her eyes turned straight on me. She knew who I was.
4: Well, officer, what on earth can I do for you? I wasn't going too fast, was I?
5: Yes, ma'am. License, please.
4: Here.
5: It says here on the license, ma'am, you wear corrective lenses.
4: Oh, those.
5: Well, where are they, ma'am?
4: Oh, I wore those when I was nearsighted. But would you believe that by not wearing glasses, my eyes have grown stronger?
5: No, ma'am.
4: Well, officer, I'll just prove it to you. The license on your car is P77548.
5: I know, ma'am, but that's 10 feet away. What about that sign down the road there?
4: How can you expect me to read anything that far away?
5: Ma'am, even if you have 20/20 vision, driving 60 miles an hour, you've got just 4 seconds to read that sign. Half that if it's at night.
4: Okay, officer, I'm guilty. Give me my ticket.
5: Look, I'll tell you what, ma'am. If you have your glasses with you, put them on and I'll let you off with just a warning.
4: Oh, I do have them. There, how's that look?
5: Very pretty, ma'am. Now read me that sign down the road.
4: Okay. It says, road ends 500 feet. Oh, no.
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1: Louise Patterson hesitated for no more than a heartbeat. Mine. There was no question that she'd recognize me, none whatsoever. I waited the eternal moment for her to say, "This is the one, this is the man you're looking for, that beat me out of my own painting for $50. Hang him." And while I waited for the trap to be sprung, Klausmeier added to my anguish.
2: "And that's where I saw the painting that reminded me of her other one. Right here on your wall. I knew I'd seen it somewhere." "To think I've looked at it every day and not been aware of it. Why didn't you tell us you had a Patterson, George?"
1: "Oh, why? This painting isn't missing. I assumed you all knew I had it. It's been hanging there for over 2 years."
2: "Yeah, but why didn't you tell us that she had painted it?"
1: "What was there to tell? I liked it. I bought it. It's been there ever since. Would you care for a drink, Miss Patterson?"
3: "Anything. A double anything."
1: "Surely. It's very kind of you to help us. I imagine Don explained what we're doing."
3: "You're looking for a murderer."
1: "Well, we're looking for a man."
3: "Yes, I know. I know everything. Mr. Stroud, I really do."
1: "I don't doubt it. I'm sure you do, Miss Patterson."
3: "And to think you have my study in fury."
1: "And I live with it every day of my life. I love it."
3: "You do? You really do?"
1: "Completely. I like all of your work. I have 4 or 5 hanging at home. I'm, as you might say, a kind of a one-man Louise Patterson fan club."
3: "Well, where the hell's my study in fundamentals? The one your lousy magazine called Judas."
2: I told her we'd try to get it back for her, George."
3: "You promised me."
2: "I didn't say we had it, Miss Patterson. I meant that if we found the man, we'd automatically find the picture."
3: "Oh, yes, that does make sense. Doesn't it, Mr. Stroud? Or do you think, as I do, Mr. Stroud, that the man, this murderer, to keep from being discovered, has probably already destroyed the painting?"
1: "No, Miss Patterson, I don't think so. I have reason to believe your painting is quite safe. Unless, of course, the man should get nervous. But I fully believe it'll be recovered, provided everything else goes off all right. Do you fully understand?"
3: "Well, I'll tell you one thing, Mr. Stroud. It had damn well better be safe, since your magazine has set its value at priceless."
1: "Oh, we're very careful about things like that, Miss Patterson. Here, let me refresh your drink."
3: "Dry this time. You know, you hung that painting beautifully. You have a very good eye."
1: "Yeah, I could do no less for such a distinctive work of art."
3: "Of course you couldn't. Where do you want me to play watchdog, Klausmeier?"
1: She belted her second double and walked out with him. It was a reprieve, and I'd won it by sheer blackmail. Artists are curious. The slim thread that I'd framed her painting well and that I was a collector, even in a minor way, kept her quiet. I knew why she hadn't identified me. The fact I'd not destroyed her painting, my threat that I still would, if she opened her mouth. I shuddered to think how close I'd come to getting rid of that canvas. But she could still make trouble. She was erratic enough. My relief was no more than a spasm in time, because Roy was back, and this time there was no more stall.
4: "George, I'm going to lose my witnesses downstairs unless we get some action. Did you clear it with Hagen?"
1: "Oh, I'm sorry, Roy. I forgot."
4: "Look, you're in charge. You don't need Hagen."
1: "All right. All right, Roy. Get started. But I want to be kept informed of every move. Let me know what floor you start on, which direction you're working on, and where you're going."
4: "Okay."
1: What a price. I won wonder if any other man on earth has ever watched his whole life go to bits and pieces, carrying with it the lives of those close to him without a silent protest. Stroud.
5: Roy here. We're on the 18th floor now. All exits closed, all down elevators being stopped for inspection. There's just one way to go. Up.
1: There were bulletins from floors 19, 20, 21. Five floors till they would get to me. As the distance narrowed, the time shortened, I could only reach out to one person. My wife.

0: Hello?
1: It's Georgette.
0: Who were you expecting?
1: Hello, why were you running?
0: Oh, I was outside. You know, a gopher ate the roots of our baby elm tree. It just fell over.
1: Sorry, hon. I'll get you another one, huh? Oh, I'm so sorry.
0: George, it's not that important. You sound so worried. It's just a gopher in a tree.
1: I am. Yes.
0: George, what's wrong? Did you call me because something's wrong?
1: No. No, no, sweetheart. No, I just wanted to talk for a minute, that's all.
0: Well, let's talk.
1: I love you. After I hung up, I sat there. Where would I go now? What would I fight with? I had to make one last desperate effort to put it all together. To survive.
2: Some gifts don't do anything, but Presto gifts do almost everything.
3: Presto gifts, they do things for a woman.
2: Give her the Presto slow cooker. It browns the meat, then simmers the complete meal for hours, even while she's gone all day. No watching or stirring.
3: Presto gifts, they do things for a woman.
2: Give her a Tilton Store portable range, the lightweight electric range she can take anywhere. And she can tilt it up.

0: all-in-one pan that cooks and serves almost any dish, from stews to fondues, right at the table. This year, give the gifts that do almost everything. Give Presto gifts.
1: Presto gifts, they do things for a woman.
2: The Zero Hour continues after this.
0: Ladies and gentlemen, Barbara Streisand.
3: Children. Mentally retarded children. There are so many causes of mental retardation. Some we know, some we don't. I can't say to you if you do this or if you do that, you won't have a retarded child. But through research, we hope one day to be able to say that. In the meantime, there's the help we can give to those already born mentally retarded, because the retarded can be helped, but it takes a lot of money. If you'd like to cut the odds a bit in favor of the next mother and father who will bring a child into this uncertain world, whether it's your child, a grandchild, or the child of a friend, support the work of your local association of the National Association for Retarded Children. Cast a little bread upon the waters.

0: Apparently, I'd stayed longer on the phone with my wife than I thought. The phone hadn't been in its cradle more than 10 seconds when there was another bulletin from Roy.
1: We're starting the 22nd floor now, George.
0: That's fine, thanks. The choice was simple. It was Janet or me. I got up out of my chair and I headed to the elevator with a half-formed idea that there might be some safety in the very heart of the enemy's territory. Steve Hagen's at Janet's offices on the 32nd floor. Inside the elevator, I punched the button. And I was alone. The steel box, a momentary haven. I leaned against the wall and I closed my eyes and I tried to shut it all out. I heard the doors open, stepped out, and I started toward the executive offices. But these weren't the executive offices. This was the accounting floor. The 22nd floor. Without realizing it, I'd punched the wrong button and I'd gone down. I could hear their voices coming up the stairwell. I raced back to the elevator and I punched the up button.
2: There's someone getting in the elevator.
0: I held my finger on the button, but the elevator didn't move. I could hear them through the door.
3: He went in here. I saw him.
4: Did you recognize him?
2: No, I didn't.
0: After an interminable moment, I was going up. Even though no one had recognized me, I got off the 31st floor, I punched the elevator down, and I walked up to the 32nd. I had to sit in Hagen's outer office. Janet was inside, but the secretary refused to announce me. Big conference going on. I waited, pacing all the time up and back in the reception room, wondering what floor the pack had reached by now. I was looking out the window when I heard a door open. For a moment, I thought they'd reached here. It was Steve Hagen.
5: George, I've been trying to reach you. Come on in.
0: In Hagen's office, besides Hagen, the office held Earl Janeth, several big stockholders, editors, lawyers from both sides, and Fred Steichel, managing editor of Jeanette Donahue. All of them looked slightly embarrassed, except Steichel, who seemed apologetic. And Janeth, who radiated more than his customary assurance, came forward and he heartily shook my hand. And I saw that the self-confidence was instead nervous tension mounting to near hysteria.
6: George, I'm very glad to see you. You can frame what I'm about to say on paper and issue a bulletin to the entire staff. I'm terribly sorry I couldn't have had the pleasure of speaking to each and every one of them personally. I have consented to step aside and prevent a merger with the firm of Janet Donahue. The entire staff stays on. I hope they'll all give Mr. Steichel the same loyalty they gave to me and to Steve.
0: Everybody shook hands. It was all very polite. And they left, leaving Hagen, Janet, and myself. They just stood and looked at each other in shock. It was as though they'd forgotten I was there. The door opened before I could get to it. It was Roy. Behind him were a porter from Gill's and a waiter from the Van Barth.
7: We've drawn a blank so far, George. Only thing left of these offices. I think we should go through them thoroughly.
0: Now drop it, Roy. The assignment's killed.
7: You mean send them all away?
0: That's right, send them all away. The conspiracy problem's resolved. Janet Enterprises is under new management.
7: But what about the witnesses? You can't just take the time like this.
0: $20 extra. I'll sign the vouchers later.
7: What? Well, that's what Mr. Hagen wants.
0: That's what he wants.
8: Hello? Yes, who's there?
9: It's for you, Straub.
0: No?
10: Mr. Strahd, you're a tough man to find.
0: Who is this?
10: The cabbie on 58th Street, remember? You can send me the other 20. I found your man. My partner picked up the guy you were looking for Saturday night around 10:30. He identified him from the picture you gave me. When are you coming by, huh?
0: I'll be there tomorrow morning. Thanks. During my conversation on the phone, Janet, as though sleepwalking, had gone into his own office. I started toward it.
5: Don't go in there, Stroud. Let him alone.
0: All right, Steve. Then you tell him.
7: There's a certain cabbie on 58th Street who identified Janet as the fare he took from there to your address just minutes after Pauline Dulles was murdered. There's no alibi. Janet never got the message. Just how long it took him to fall 32 floors, I don't know. But it was all over for Earl Janet. The crowd was still milling around when I came out of the building for the first time in 2 days. The newsflash was already on the radio as I walked into the nearest bar. Belted a couple of drinks. Louise Patterson was in there.
3: Well, I'll buy you a drink after that circus in the street. Then I want my painting back.
7: You mean the Judas?
3: You know what I mean. I mean my study in fundamentals. Where is it? What have you done with it?
7: Nothing. It's home. Why would I have destroyed it?
3: Because it proves you killed Pauline Dulles.
7: I didn't kill her.
3: Then why were we looking for you?
7: To find the painting. Remember, it's priceless.
3: Devil talk. You're worse than that worm Klausmeier. I want my painting back. That was the deal.
7: No go. No, I bought it. It's mine. I won't give it up.
3: But you only paid $50 for it.
7: You know, I learned a lot. That painting gave me an education. I'll never give it up. I'll tell you what I'll do, though. I'll give you the one in my office, The Study in Fury, and one of the others I have at home in trade.
3: Three others.
7: Two.
3: I'll drink to that. I can't get over it. Your boss jumps from the window because his business collapsed.
7: Everyone has his own reason.
3: I don't understand that. My business comes apart every time I finish a painting.
7: You're luckier than he was. Well, thanks for the drink.
3: Have another?
7: No, no thanks. I'm going home. Where every good married man should go.
3: You think they'll ever find who killed that woman?
7: Probably. It won't matter now. I stepped outside. I took a long, deep breath and I headed for my car. The big, silent, invisible clock was moving along as usual. Only this time it was off my back. At least for a little while.
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0: This message is brought to you by Religion in American Life.
1: Hi, this is Buddy Merrill from the Lawrence Welk Band, and I'd just like to say, if you're a veteran just returning to civilian life, the Veterans Administration urges you to take advantage of your rights under the GI Bill. If you need additional education, you may have as much as 36 months of schooling coming to you. If you haven't finished high school, you may do so and still have your full GI school time coming to you for college or other education. You get paid every month while you work toward your diploma. So, why not get on with that GI schooling? Don't let the opportunities that could be yours pass you by because you aren't prepared. Don't let the rights you earned while in uniform go unused. This is Buddy Merrill saying, get full information from VA. Get started in school under the GI Bill and follow the road to success that millions of veterans have taken.
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1: Agent Z, we have been called to this country by certain intelligence officials who are old friends of mine. As you know, internal troubles here have been slowing up the defense program now being pushed in all quarters. One unscrupulous leader is suspected. He is known to be in contact with certain enemy leaders and has been under constant observation. We now have reason to believe this man is expecting a visitor who may cause more trouble here. Study these records. Keep me informed of the steps you take.

0: The brochure which K7 gave to Agent Z contained all but one fact. The expected visitor had already arrived in the country and was at that very moment closeted with the suspected leader in a small cottage near the outskirts of the city.
1: I arrived this morning. One of my men had previously rented this cottage. Well, I'm here.
2: I did not expect you for 2 days.
1: We believe it is time to strike. Now, don't misunderstand. You have done excellent work. The bombings of railroad stations and other public buildings have disturbed your people and upset your diplomats. Now we will deliver one masterstroke.
2: As you say, the time is ripe. You have plans?
1: Yes. No more wasting time on railroad stations. We will dynamite the government buildings. Strike direct.
2: It would be impossible. They are guarded.
1: Nothing's impossible. Here are reports from men who work for us. The cabinet meets often at night. The visitors' galleries are open to the public. It would be very easy to leave a powerful bomb in a briefcase.
2: If I went near the government buildings while the cabinet was in session, the Secret Service men would follow me.
1: But they do not know me.
2: You are willing to take the chance?
1: From now on, you are not to be connected with any suspicious actions. You are not to take chances. I am here to do that. Let the intelligence men follow you. We want you to appear innocent and to be ready to make your demands when we are ready.
2: Ah, I see. It is a good plan. How soon?
1: Perhaps within the next 2 or 3 days. Perhaps later. We will wait until circumstances play into our hands. Then we will strike.

0: The plot was laid. When the two men finished their conference, the leader left, unaware of the fact that when he stepped into the street, a Secret Service man again took up the job of trailing him. That night, Agent Z received a complete report on his movements throughout the day. He went over them with Pat.
1: Well, there doesn't seem to be much here, Pat. I've studied reports on Gurning's movements during the last month. Today has been little different than the other days.
2: Then there's not much to go on.
1: No, not much. But there is something. I said there was little difference between his movements today and on other days. But there was one difference. He visited a small cottage on the outskirts of the city early this morning.
2: I noticed that, Z.
1: I want you to drive out there, Pat. I've got to meet K-7 or I'd go myself. Take a good look around. See what you can find out.
2: All right.
1: I'll meet you back here later.

0: A short time later, the spy, Pontarne, again talked with the leader who plotted against the country. The time was shortly after nightfall.
1: Beginning when I talked with you here this morning, I thought it would be several days before I would act. However, my plans have been changed. I'm going to strike tonight.
2: So soon?
1: There's no point in waiting. It's better to act before it is known that I am in the country. That is one reason. The other is that circumstances have played into our hands. The cabinet meets tonight.
2: You are going to...
1: The briefcase you see on the table is a carefully constructed bomb. It is powerful enough to completely wreck the building in which the cabinet meets. Tonight, I take it with me. It will be left beneath one of the seats in the visitor's gallery. 10 minutes later... Well, the diplomats who have been responsible for rearming this country will be dead.
2: And what will happen after that?
1: You will make your demands. You will set up an independent state under the control of my country. Our leader will go ahead with his plans on the continent. He will rule Europe without opposition.
2: Who is that?
1: One of my men, probably. You're nervous, my friend. Come in.
3: A car has stopped on the road.
1: Well, what of it?
3: A woman got out. She walked by the house slowly twice. Now she is watching from across the street.
1: So. Turn off the light.
2: Someone has discovered us.
1: Turn off the light, I said. Now I will go out without being seen. As soon as the door is closed, turn the light on again. All right. Now show me where she is.
3: There. Behind the bushes. You can see her head.
1: Circle around behind her. I will go to the left. We will seize her.

0: Don't try to move.
1: What are you doing?
0: Holding a gun against you. Keep your hands where I can see them. Walk into the house.
1: Who are you?
0: That is a question I want you to answer. Start walking. I'll take care of her, Sergei. Go down the road and get her car. Drive it around behind the house.
2: I'll get it.
0: As soon as you have put it out of sight, come back here and wait. Now, mademoiselle, here's the door. Please step in.
3: Who is she? Why have you brought her here?
0: Because she was spying on us. Sit down in that chair, mademoiselle.
3: What are you going to do with her?
0: Keep her here until I return, Gurney. The cabinet is already in session. I haven't time to question her now. Later, we will dispose of her. She must not live to talk.

0: A short time later, Agent Z and Secret Agent K7 stepped into the visitor's gallery. It was nearly time for the cabinet meeting to start.
1: The cabinet meeting is late getting underway tonight. I thought you might enjoy seeing it in session.
2: Yes, I've never had the opportunity before. Here are two seats. Shall we take them?
1: Yes. Not many people here. By the way, did you make any progress today?
2: Yes, a little. I've been checking the records of the men our suspect associates with. They're an unsavory crew. I don't think there's any doubt they're behind the bombings that have caused so much trouble.
1: Go on.
2: Well, as I was saying, I believe... K7, you see that man coming from the other side?
1: Rolf Ponturn.
2: Yes, he came in a minute ago. He had a bulging briefcase with him. He left it in one of the seats on the other side and is leaving. He's seen us. I'm going to stop him. Just a minute, Ponturn. I want to talk to you.
1: I don't think you need an introduction to me, Ponturn.
3: K7, get out of my way.
1: If you move...
3: Look out!
2: He was reaching for his gun. I hit him over the head with the butt of mine.
1: Agent Z, get that briefcase. Hurry.
2: Yes, sir. Here it is. It's heavy.
1: Open it.
2: Wait. It's not locked. Hey, it's a bomb.
1: Rip those wires out.
2: Good Lord. 3 minutes more and it would have been too late. Here's the clock mechanism.
4: K7, I followed this man here.
1: What do you know about him, L6?
4: He was with the man we suspect at the cottage near the outskirts of the city. An hour ago, they seized Miss Norwood. Huh? Ponturn came here.
2: You say Miss Norwood has been seized?
4: She's held at the cottage.
1: Go after her, Agent Z. I'll take care of things here. I think we can say this case is closed.

0: Agent Z reporting to K7. Miss Norwood was found unharmed. She was being held prisoner by the leader whom you suspected. There is enough evidence against him to convict. We have also seized four members of Pontern's ring and the names of all who were in the plot. They are being rounded up tonight.
1: Within recent months, there have been many plots against the European democracies, and none have been more desperate than the one to blow up the government buildings of one great empire. I will tell you of some of the other plots and counterplots in future programs. Listen for my next story. This is K7 speaking.

Tonight's show, a mystery entitled The Girl in Cell 13, from the series Strange Wills, which is a bit of a mystery in itself. We know the show was recorded originally in 1949, but not for whom it was broadcast. But since the writing is excellent and the acting is of high level, we decided to run it without being able to tell you too much about it, although we're certain some of you will be able to tell us something about Strange Wills. All of us appreciate the way that so many of you have taken the time and trouble to share your knowledge of old radio.

0: So, when I was invited over on a Sunday night, I lost no time in accepting.
1: Glad to see you, John. Glad to see you.
0: And it's quite mutual, Charles, believe me. And how are the tears tonight?
1: The tears? You and the tears of the Madonna. Well, you're going to be surprised by what I've decided to do with them.
0: Do with them? You don't mean to tell me you intend to sell them?
1: No, not sell. That is farthest from my mind. I'm going to give them away.
0: Oh, now I know you're joking. Or the tears are worth a king's ransom.
1: Now, be patient. Wait till I tell you my plan. Then you may comment. I've sent for Sandra. She'll be down in just a moment. I want her to hear what I have to tell you.
0: Well, if it has to do with giving away the tears of the Madonna, I know she won't like it. She loves those rubies even more than I do.
1: And I have every reason to believe that what you say is true, John. But you see, those rubies don't rightfully belong to me.
0: Don't belong to you?
1: No, let me finish.
0: I'm sorry, Charles.
1: Those rubies haven't belonged to anyone since the year 1200. You see, John, they were stolen from a Lama monastery in the High Tibet. Originally, they were the eyes of the goddess Tsingkapa. One day, a horde of wild horsemen under the leadership of Kublai Khan invaded Tibet.
2: Every hemp, everyone has fled. Look. Look at that idol on the high altar. The eyes,
3: they blaze with the red fire of hate.
2: Fool. Those eyes are precious rubies. Blood red rubies.
3: Rubies? Then we must take them in the name of Kublai Khan. Come.
4: Wait, I will climb up. Hand me your knife. Now then, out they come. Look out. Look out, the idol is trembling. It's falling. Jump! Jump!
2: Dead. My friend is dead. It is an ill omen. An ill omen.
1: Well, John, that's how the tears of the Madonna began their strange history and left a trail of blood and death behind them.
5: If I may interrupt, you handsome gentlemen.
1: Why, of course, Sandra, come in. We've been waiting for you.
5: Mr. O'Connell, it's so nice to see you again.
0: Thank you, Miss Lane. Our friend Charles has just started telling me about the tears. How they were first stolen by the soldiers of Kublai Khan from a monastery in High Tibet.
1: And I told a good story too, Sandra.
6: In fact, just the way you told it to me.
7: Oh, just as I suspected. Miss Lane is the one who knows all about the tears.
1: Right, John. She can tell you more about these rubies than anyone on earth. And she took years in putting the story together. You know, John, you wouldn't believe what I'm about to say, but it's true, every word. Sandra Lane loves the tears of the Madonna beyond all human reason or understanding. I sometimes wonder what she's going to do when...
8: When what, Mr.
1: When I dispose of them tonight.
8: But you're not serious. Tell me you're not serious.
1: You see what I mean, John? Look at her. Eyes full of horror, mouth open, face flushed.
8: Stop it, will you please? Will you answer me? Tell me you're not serious.
1: Unfortunately, I am. Unfortunately for me, and, well, as I see it, even more unfortunately for you, Sandra. That's why I asked John over tonight. You see, John, I'm going to make a will here tonight. My last written declaration. And, well, why should I keep you all in suspense any longer? Pardon me just a moment, please.
9: Yes?
1: Malcolm, would you come down to the study, please?
9: Yes, of course, Mr. Ashbrook.
1: And, Malcolm, bring down a notebook. I want you to take a few notes for Mr. O'Connell. He's going to prepare my last will and test

0: Now then, Charles, that brings us down to the last item, the jewels of the Madonna. You've taken down everything preceding, haven't you, Malcolm?
1: Yes, sir. Yes, I have. I'll transcribe everything for you while you're at supper.
2: Oh, you can let it go until morning, Malcolm. I don't expect to die as quickly as all that.
1: All right, sir.
2: Now then, let's get back to the tears. They're well named, those tears of the Madonna. I told you, John, how they were taken from the idol in the Lama Monastery. Supposing, Sandra, you tell us the rest of the story. Just the highlights, of course. Because, actually, you could write a book about it, couldn't you?
3: Quite easily, I'm afraid. And each page would be filled with robbery, murder, and sudden death.
0: Sounds ominous.
3: Ominous is a mild word. The priests of the temple placed a curse on the tears until they would one day be returned to the eyes of Sing Ka Pa. Their curse has been very effective.
0: Almost as bad as the story of our own Hope Diamond.
3: Only more effective. The high priest decreed death to all who walk in their shadow.
0: Death to all who walk in their shadow. Well, now. Our friend Charles doesn't look like a walking corpse to me, Sandra.
3: So far, he has avoided the curse.
2: Of course, I've only owned the tears for 5 years. Give me time, John. Give me time.
3: Death does not always come at once, gentlemen. Sometimes it comes stealthily like a shadow. Sometimes it strikes swiftly like lightning.
0: Please tell me what happened in the past to those who walked in the shadow.
3: Kublai Khan was murdered as he slept. And the tears disappeared for over a century.
0: Who got them?
3: No one knows. But next they turned up in the Cathedral of Milan. That's where they acquired their present name, Tears of the Madonna.
0: And were they stolen from the cathedral?
3: Yes, they were, and that's not all. In 1536, Milan was sacked by Spain. The city pillaged, the populace put to the sword.
0: And Spain got the tears?
3: No, they never reached Spain. They were stolen before the Spaniards left Milan. The two men who were guarding them had their throats cut.
2: Now you can see how lucky I've really been, John. Owning the tears and still being in one piece.
0: I still think, Charles, that avarice had much more to do with it than some pagan curse.
3: Avarice or curse, the tears disappeared again for 50 years until they became the gift of the Sultan to his favorite wife.
0: Oh, that's quite an evolution. From the cathedral to the Sultan's favorite wife.
3: Oh, it was much more than that. One night her chambers were entered as she slept. And that was the untimely end of the Sultan's fate. The body disappeared into the river, and the tears of the Madonna disappeared into the night.
0: What a nice, pleasant little background. You know, Charles, I can well see your point in getting rid of them.
2: Oh, I can't say that I'm superstitious about the curse, John. And the tears have been one of my greatest delights. Well, Sandra?
3: Well, the record speaks for itself. 27 known murders, 12 by knife, 9 by gun, 6 by strangling. The rest, just miscellaneous.
2: Well, now, John, that you've heard, here's my final wish on the matter. I'm going to turn over these jewels to your safekeeping as sort of trustee. That paragraph in my will go into immediate effect. I want you personally to see to it that the tears of the Madonna are returned to the rightful owner, the Lama Monastery in High Tibet.
0: No, not for me. I thought I was your friend, Charlie. After all, who am I to fall heir to the curse of the pagan idol? I don't like shadows.
2: I couldn't rest easily, John, unless I know this final bequest achieved fulfillment. I must depend upon you not only as my attorney, but as my friend.
0: Well, Sandra, what do you say are my chances of survival?
3: Who knows, Mr. O'Connell? After all, Mr. Ashbrook is still among the living, isn't he?
0: Mm-hmm.
3: I'm sorry, Donald.
2: Sorry, Sandra? Oh, yes, I know. You're sorry to see the tears leave us. And I can't say that I blame you. Perhaps I should have left them to a museum where all the world can see them. Who knows whether I'm right or wrong in my decision? But if I can stop the succession of murders, if I can end the monstrous evil that has followed in the wake of the tears, then I shall be more than repaid. But right or wrong, this is my final decision.
0: Three days later, the final will of Charles Ashbrook was duly executed. I agreed to meet him at the bank at 2 o'clock, where he was to turn over the tears to my safekeeping. 2 o'clock came and passed, and he'd not arrived. I called his home, but there was no answer. I waited till the bank closed, and Charles Ashbrook had not come. I got into my car and listened to the radio.
4: We interrupt this program to bring you the following bulletin. Charles Ashbrook, retired capitalist and wealthy gem collector, was found dead in his car early this afternoon by county highway policemen. A coroner's report just released states that death was caused by a knife wound which pierced his heart. At a late hour, police have advanced no theory as to why Ashbrook was apparently murdered.
0: Charles Ashbrook murdered? I couldn't believe it. Had the curse of sudden death caught up to him? Was this the answer of the pagan goddess Tsingkapa, or the challenge of the deadly sin of greed? I meant to find out. It was high time for action.
5: Part two of The Girl in Cell 13 in just a moment. Now back to The Girl in Cell 13 with Warren William as John Francis O'Connell.
0: Back in my office, I called my old friend, the police commissioner Holbrook.
6: Commissioner Holbrook?
0: Dan, this is John. John O'Connell.
6: Oh, hello, John. I suppose you heard the news about Ashbrook.
0: Yes, I just heard a bulletin on the air. You know, Dan, criminal law is a little out of my field, but I just have a hunch.
6: Well, I wish somebody would enlighten me. So far, we have no clues, no motive, and no suspects.
0: I think, Dan, I can furnish answers to all three.
6: To all three? Holy smokes, where are you now?
0: In my office. But tell me one thing, Dan.
6: What's that?
0: Were there, by chance, two rubies found on the body? The tears of the Madonna.
6: Two rubies. Tears of the Madonna. Say, was Ashbrook carrying around two rubies?
0: Yes, Dan. You see, he was to have turned them over to me at the bank this afternoon. They were to begin a return trip to a pagan goddess in Tibet.
6: Well, there's our motive, all right. No rubies were found, John. No tears of the Madonna. But you can bet your bottom dollar that there's going to be a lot of my tears that are going to fall if I don't get a lead and quickly. Listen, I'll send a squad car over to pick you up. There's one cruising in your district now. I'll radio him.
0: I'll be ready, Dan. Believe me.

0: Well, Dan, that's the story. From here on, it's your job.
1: Well, it isn't hard to understand now why Ashbrook was murdered. The motive is as old as Adam, greed. I'll have Stuart and Sandra Lane picked up and brought in for questioning. No doubt they'll have the answers.
0: But it wasn't as simple as I'd hoped. 5 long, endless days went by, and neither Malcolm Stuart nor Sandra Lane were found. What had happened to them? And where were the tears of the Madonna? Then, about a week later... Hello?
2: John, is this John O'Connell?
0: Yes. Hello, Commissioner.
2: Come over right away, John. One of the suspects has been picked up. It's this Malcolm Stuart fellow. The police found him in Texas.
0: Then,
2: so
0: did he...
2: So far, not a glimmer. He says he ran away because he had a previous record.
0: Previous record, eh? I'll be right over.
3: I tell you, Commissioner, I did not kill Mr. Ashbrook. He knew I once served time. I told him all about it. Why should I want to kill him?
1: You know why better than I do, Stuart. The fact remains that you served a 5-year sentence for grand theft. Why shouldn't you want to steal now? Especially when the prize is high. Rubies. Blood-red rubies worth millions. Come in. Oh, hello, John. Come in.
0: Well, Malcolm.
3: I didn't do it, Mr. O'Connell. You've got to believe me. You've got to.
0: Where are the tears of the Madonna, Malcolm?
3: I told the commissioner all I know. When I heard that Mr. Ashbrook had been murdered, I packed a bag and caught a plane for Boston. I had to get away. I knew they'd find out about my record. And...
0: Where's Sandra Lane? Tell me the truth. Is she dead? Did you murder her, too?
3: I don't know where Sandra is. She left the house at 8 o'clock in the morning. Said she was going shopping.
0: Did you find any discrepancies in his story, Commissioner?
1: None so far. Checking on his statements now.
3: I'm not lying. I'll do anything I can to help catch the murderer of Mr. Ashbrook. Believe me, Mr. O'Connell, anything.
0: Two days later, I was called back to Police Commissioner Holbrook's office.
1: It's no use, John. The fellow is innocent, at least of this murder. We checked his alibi. Everything happened as he stated.
0: What are you going to do with him, Dan?
1: Oh, we'll have to let him go. We've got a lawyer who's a writ of habeas corpus coming up in court tomorrow morning. Judge won't keep him on the evidence we've got to offer.
0: No, it's too bad. Any more leads on Sandra Lane?
1: Not a trace. She disappeared completely.
0: We've got to find her, no matter where she's gone, Dan. That girl had an obsession for the tears of the Madonna.
1: We sent out a general description to every police department in the country. She'll be found, but when? Well, your guess is as good as mine.
0: Nine months passed, and not a clue was found as to the whereabouts of Sandra Lane. Was she dead? Had she fled the country? Even the police had placed the file among those listed as unsolved cases. Malcolm Stuart, too, had disappeared into the shadows of life. Nor were the tears of the Madonna found. They, too, had mysteriously vanished. It was a bitter ending for me. Bitter because of the murder of my friend, Charles Ashbrook. And doubly so because the pledge I'd made to return the jewels to the pagan goddess of High Tibet remained unfulfilled. Had the story ended? Well, as I sat in my apartment, late one cold February night, idly listening to the radio, I believed the tears of the Madonna were lost forever.
4: This is your mistress of ceremonies, number 34769, bringing you another of our weekly broadcasts from the Women in Gray, direct from the LaSalle State Prison for Women. Tonight, we've got some real radio talent on the loose. On the loose. Well, you know what I mean. In just a little while, you're going to hear number 6742 and her prison hillbillies. And wait till you hear number 4769 singing Home on the Range. She's been singing it here for over 20 years. But Women in Gray has its serious side, too. Tonight, we are opening our show with a woman in gray who writes poetry. right out of her own head. Of course, we don't always understand it. But that doesn't mean it isn't good. She's here at the mic now, ready to emote. And she's as pretty as a picture. Here she is, the girl from cell 13.
5: I want to dedicate my first poem tonight to a dear friend, M.S. Oh, heart so filled with barren thoughts, dead ashes in the stagnant brook. Come not to worship at the throne, love.
0: That voice. That voice.
5: Jewels of the sky shine not for thee, but are buried in the sea of wantonness, beneath the wind-swept oak. Insidious panorama of the night, garden of lost paradise.
0: Could it be?
5: Filled with multi-hued rhododendron. Thou art my vineyard.
0: Yes, yes, it is. It's Sandra Lane. That poem was a tip-off. But how? How? Dedicated to M.S. Of course, Malcolm Stewart. Jewels in sea. No, that's not it. Jewels. Buried. Of course, jewels buried in garden. Rhododendron bed beneath oak. Yes, that's it. That's it. Clever, clever girl.
2: Commissioner Holbrook.
0: Dan, I've got a hot lead in the Ashbrook murder.
2: You have?
0: Listen, send a squad car out to Ashbrook's house immediately. Let no one escape who enters the garden. And have your men guard it with their lives, especially the flower bed.
2: Yes, but can't you...
0: But no time to talk now. I'll see you out at the Ashbrook house in 30 minutes.

0: Rhododendrons, rhododendrons. Ah, I see someone else listening, too. You can put down your shovel, Stuart, and raise your hands. I'm very willing to shoot you on the spot.
1: Okay, my hands are up, Mr. O'Connell. Well, you've lost, I see. But it was worth it. When you've got a stake of millions, what's a life or two when it's the tears of the Madonna you're after?
2: Well, John, I see you bagged your bird.
0: And a good one, too, Commissioner. The other half of the team is quite safe in cell 13, the LaSalle State Prison for Women. We'll get her later. But for now, take over the prisoner and charge him with aiding and abetting in the murder of Charles Ashbrook.

0: Warren William will be back in just a moment to tell you the rest of the story of The Girl in Cell 13. But first, here is a brief message from your announcer. And here again is Warren William as John Francis O'Connell.
1: Murder will out is not an idle phrase, but this diabolical plot came within a hair's breadth of success. Sandra Lane and Malcolm Stewart entered into this conspiracy to steal the rubies long before Charles Ashbrook decided to send them back to Tibet. But his decision crystallized their mad plan. It made murder necessary. The night after I left the Ashbrook home, Sandra and Stewart met secretly.
2: You heard nothing. The tears are going to be turned over to Mr. O'Connell.
3: Yes, I know. We must act at once. But what can we do?
2: Leave that to me. I want you to know nothing. And if the police catch you, you can tell nothing.
3: You must think me a weakling.
2: What you don't know, you can't tell.
3: But you, where are you going? Why won't the police catch you, too, especially if
2: you... Don't worry. I've thought it all out long ago. The police won't catch me now.
3: But if we're separated, Sandra, how will we
2: ever... It may be months. It may be months, Malcolm, but you'll hear from
3: me. But how, Sandra? How will I ever know where you...
2: Listen to me. There's a radio program called Women in Gray.
3: Women in Gray? I don't understand.
2: Never miss it, Malcolm. Never miss it. And you'll hear from me.
3: And when I do, then we meet...
2: In Buenos Aires, Malcolm. In Buenos Aires. Just as we've always planned.

We know now that Sandra Lane rode into the city with her employer, stabbed him to death, and escaped with the tears of the Madonna. She hurried back to the Ashbrook home and buried the jewels in the flower garden. She fled the city and changed the color of her hair, and under an assumed name, deliberately committed a crime that netted her a short sentence in the state prison. She reasoned rightly that she could best disappear in prison, the last place anyone would look for her. She knew, too, that she could ultimately reach Malcolm Stewart through Women in Gray. And their reward? Life sentences for both of them. But what happened to the tears of the Madonna? Well, they are again the eyes of the goddess Tsing Kapa in the temple in High Tibet. And may the curse of death that followed in their wake be forever buried in the stillness of forgetfulness.

0: Next week, I'm going to tell you the story about a playwright who never set Broadway on fire because his plays were 50 years ahead of time. But his son, who inherited the trunk full of manuscripts, went on in his father's footsteps. He thought conditions warranted a change in modern thought. What happened to him and his father's old trunk full of manuscripts makes one of the most refreshing and modern stories that it has ever been my pleasure to tell. We call this unusual story, So Deep the Stream. This is Warren Williams, inviting you to listen again next week.
1: When you want a drink to cool your thirst, 7-Up's the one.

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0: But the police have just got to be right, Jack. The shot that killed Job come from out on the porch.
1: I know that.
0: And Fay, Hope, and Cherry, and Grandma Martin was a-setting right in this room with us.
1: That's right.
0: So they couldn't have done it if they'd wanted to.
1: Looks that way, doesn't it?
0: It not only looks that way, it is that way. What you keep nosing around this library for? What you expect to find?
1: The answer.
0: Answer? Answer to what?
1: Someone in this room killed Job.
0: You're crazy.
1: That's so?
0: I'll be a bow-legged hippopotamus if you ain't. What? Ain't we just admitted Job was shot from out on the porch?
1: Doc, you're sure Reggie's up patrolling the second floor hallway?
0: Of course he is. That's what you just told him to do, ain't it?
1: Yes.
0: Well, then that's where he is. Looky, it's 3 a.m. How about us calling the whole thing off and going to bed?
1: Can't.
0: Well, if the police are satisfied he is shot from outside, why shouldn't we be?
1: Because I know more than the police do.
0: Okay, you know more than... Huh? You know more about what?
1: What's going on in this house.
0: For instance...
1: We know that a baby cries in this house and that there's no baby.
0: Yeah.
1: We know that Cherry predicted Job's death not 10 minutes before he was killed.
0: You mean her saying they would get him before the law did?
1: Yes. How did she know?
0: Well, how about her being in cahoots with the killer on the outside?
1: Maybe. We also know that just before Job was killed, the lights went out in the library.
0: And the baby cried.
1: Yes, but what made the lights go out?
0: Well, somebody snapped the switch.
1: But who? No one in the room was nearer than 6 feet to the switch.
0: It's right beside the door. Somebody must have sneaked the door open, reached in, and snapped them off.
1: Who?
0: Well, the guy that shot Job from the porch.
1: Maybe. I don't think so.
0: Well, why don't you?
1: Here, bring your flashlight over here and run along the floor.
0: What for?
1: Would you mind, Doc?
0: Oh, no, of course not.
1: Thanks. Okay.
0: You know, fella, don't mind me saying so, but I think you're trying to make something out of nothing.
1: You can go to bed if you want to.
0: Oh, you know doggone well I won't go to bed till you do.
1: Suit yourself.
0: Why do you think somebody in this house done the murder? At least you can tell me that much.
1: It was too well set up. It was all planned.
0: What was?
1: The murder. Cherry insisted on bringing the whole family down here. Cherry accused Job of killing the chauffeur and predicting his death. Cherry was frightened from the moment we brought her into this room with Job.
0: Cherry's always scared.
1: And just the same, she was breathless, expectant, waiting for something to happen.
0: Then you really think she done it?
1: On the other hand, Grandmother Martin acted very peculiar. She insisted on arranging the chairs in a certain position in the room. She insisted on each one of the family taking a certain chair. She selected the chair right in front of the window for Job.
0: But didn't Fay explain that she'd been doing that since they were little kids?
1: Yet when I interviewed the family on the first night we got here, she didn't insist. Everyone sat where he wanted to.
0: Hmm. That's funny.
1: Yes, I think so, too.
0: The only thing about Grandma doing it, though, everybody said Job was her favorite. You don't just up and murder your favorite grandchild. You don't even help somebody else do it.
1: Still, she did make him sit in the chair in front of the window.
0: Yeah, she done that all right. But looky, Jack, just before the murder... You were so sure that Faye was the one.
1: Now, I'm still not overlooking her. She's the most intelligent, the most capable of planning a foolproof murder.
0: And she was the one nearest. Hey, wait a minute. I just thought of something. Did you hear any gun go off?
1: What's that?
0: When Job was shot, did you hear any gun go off?
1: No.
0: Well, neither did I. Just the smashing of the window.
1: Which means the gun with the silencer was used.
0: Yeah. I guess that'd have to be it, wouldn't it? Hmm. Well, what's that for?
1: Huh?
0: Well, what's you doing that for?
1: Marking on the floor where each chair is placed, just in case they're moved. There. And now then, we're ready to go upstairs.
0: To bed?
1: No, not to bed.
0: Oh, all right. I was just asking. Will you tell me one thing, though?
1: What?
0: Why, if you think Cherry or Grandma or Faye is a killer, didn't you lock them up tonight?
1: I sent Reggie to patrolling in front of their rooms, didn't I?
0: Yeah, but this afternoon you had them all locked in and had me and Reggie watching besides. Now you have their doors unlocked and... You only have Reggie on the job.
1: I've been waiting for something to happen.
0: Huh? You've been doing what?
1: Waiting for something to happen.
0: You mean that's what we've been doing in yonder in the library, waiting for something?
1: Yes.
0: Well, I thought you said you was hunting for something.
1: Well, I had to put in the time some way.
0: But what? Waiting for what?
1: For the murderer to make the next move.
0: For the... You mean you're turning the murderer loose to prowl in the house?
1: That's about it.
0: Well, just to see what he'll do next?
1: Yes.
0: Then why'd you bother to put Reggie up on the second floor?
1: So we could get to all the rooms fast in case the baby cried.
0: And no baby ain't cried.
1: No.
0: So you're giving up expecting something to happen?
1: Maybe. I'll take it easy on the stairs.
0: Yeah. Hey, that kind of makes my hair stand up, fella. Right this minute, a killer may be a-sneaking and a-crouching around in dark places. Hey, hold it.
1: What's the matter?
0: There's somebody standing there at the head of the stairs.
1: What? Oh, what's the matter with you, Doc? That's Reggie.
0: Well, what's he in the shadow for?
2: Is that you, Jack?
1: Yes, Reggie. Everything quiet up here?
2: Too belly quiet, if you ask me.
1: Haven't heard anything, huh?
2: Mm, there's been movement in Faye's room. I don't think that young woman's getting much sleep tonight.
0: A bad conscience, maybe, huh?
1: That's all you've heard?
2: Funny thing, once I thought I heard a rustling of a dress.
1: When was that?
2: Well, 15, 20 minutes ago.
1: What did it sound like?
2: Just movement. Like a drape blowing at an open window. Must have been hearing things known in the hall. If any of the doors had been open and closed, I'd have heard them.
1: You couldn't have seen around the corner of the hall?
2: No, but it's been so quiet, I would have heard the turn of a doorknob.
1: Maybe. Maybe not. Let's have a look.
2: But I tell you, Jack,
1: there's no time for guesswork. We'll make sure.
0: This is Faye's room.
1: Yeah, give me a flashlight.
0: Uh-huh.
1: Wait here.
0: I thought you said Faye was awake.
2: She was. Half an hour ago.
0: She all right, Jack?
1: Yes, her bed looks like it had been stirred up with a spoon, but she's asleep now.
2: Hope's right around the corner of the hall.
1: All right.
2: I don't see how anyone can sleep tonight. Her brother murdered.
1: Exhaustion.
2: I suppose so. This is it.
1: Wait here.
0: Funny, they didn't lock their doors from inside.
2: Yeah, but I was on duty up here.
0: Just the same with somebody prowling. Oh, Hope okay?
1: Yes. Doesn't look like she'd moved since she got into that bed. Doc, you keep watch down here while Reggie and I go up on the third floor and have a look at Grandma and Cherry.
0: Sure, go ahead.
1: Come on, Reggie.
0: Hey.
3: Hey, what's going on?
0: Hello, Faye.
3: Did somebody just come into my room?
0: Yeah, Jack. Just checking up.
3: Well, he's got his nerve.
0: For your own good.
3: I'll bet I was something to look at. Didn't he ever hear the old saw, let sleeping girls lie?
0: I guess not.
3: Where is he now?
0: Oh, up on the third floor, checking on Grandma and Cherry.
3: Oh, Grandma's gonna love that.
0: Business is business.
3: Grandma keeps a poker beside her bed. For his own good, he'd better not wake her up.
2: Grandma's asleep?
1: Yes. She snores. Now then, across the hall is Cherry. Listen.
4: The baby.
1: Quick, look in Cherry's room.
4: Righto.
1: Turn on the light.
4: I'm trying to. Here it is. Say, she's not here. Cherry's not here.
1: Downstairs, quick. Get down, wait.
4: What's that?
1: Here by the door. Look. Handkerchief. Blood on it.
4: Oh, I say.
1: Come on, don't stand there.
4: Jack, wait a minute. Look here.
1: We haven't got time for anything.
4: But right here by the head of the stairs. A shoe.
1: What's that? Here, let me see it.
4: A girl's shoe.
1: Cherry's. Come on, keep your eyes open.
4: I know.
1: Yeah. Here's something else.
4: I say, a ribbon.
1: Out of her hair.
0: Jack, the baby. Did you hear the baby?
1: Yeah, we heard it.
4: And Cherry's not in the room.
0: Cherry, you mean the baby's got her?
1: Don't be a fool. Doc, you stay here and guard these doors. Reggie and I've got a job on our hands.
0: Well, where are you going?
1: Search the house. She seems to have been dropping things all along the way.
2: I say, what's this?
1: Stocking. Looks like a strip tease here. I'm downstairs to the first floor. Uh-oh. There's something at the foot of the stairs.
4: Another shoe.
1: What's that in the hallway? Get it.
4: I say, I don't see it.
1: Put it at the back of the house.
4: The baby again.
1: Hurry.
4: Hurry. She must have gone this way.
1: All right. What'd you pick up that time?
4: I don't know, but it's feminine, lacy and perfumed.
1: Well, hang on to it. Now, this goes into the kitchen. Come on. Now, look around.
4: I say, here it is. A bit of lace. Looks like it was his off address.
1: Right in front of this door.
4: Jove. Dark.
1: Must be the cellar. Find a light?
4: Fine. Here it is.
1: Come on. Yeah, this way.
4: Check, I say, the furnace. It's going full blast.
1: I can see it.
4: But the furnace, full blast, at 3 a.m?
1: Look. Look there, Reggie.
4: It's Cherry. Cherry lying in front of the furnace.
1: Here, let me see.
4: Bound hand and foot.
1: And gagged. She's unconscious.
4: But, Jack, the furnace. Do you think they were going to do it? Do you?

0: further transcribed adventures of Jack, Doc, and Reggie will come to you tomorrow at this same hour. I Love a Mystery, written and directed by Carlton E. Morse, comes to you Monday through Friday, featuring Russell Thorson as Jack, Jim Bowles as Doc Long, and Tony Randall as Reggie York. Frank McCarthy speaking.
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0: Every door has a key. There's a key to every situation. Behind every unopened door, there is a mystery. And the opening of this door introduces us to another in the series, The Key.
1: Yeah, there we are now. Everything we need, Joe.
2: You've got to come quickly, Doc. She's dead.
1: Then there isn't much point in my hurrying now, is there? My father once had some drugs stolen from him, Joe, and it certainly taught me a lesson. Never leave a medicine cabinet unlocked. Never leave
2: now,
1: your door.
2: Now, come on, Doc. My car's outside. The sheriff is up there already.
1: Yeah, it's a great pity. I liked Emily Lawson. She was very good with children, wasn't she?
2: I tell you straight, Doc, there'll be a lynching if we get a hand on her killer.
1: I don't like talk like that, Joe.
2: Well, that's how everyone feels.
1: For all you know, it may have been an accident.
2: With a rope mark still around her neck? Oh, no, Doc Harris, this is murder.
1: Well, it still doesn't make sense to me. Who would want to kill a nice young woman like Emily Lawson?
2: The sheriff has a few ideas who's guilty right now.
1: What sort of clues did the killer leave?
2: He carved his name on the wedding tree. I guess we won't have to look very far to pick up the murderer, eh, Doc?

0: Glad to see you, Doc.
1: Well, it's mighty nice to speak to somebody who isn't on the verge of hysteria. You sure you wouldn't like a sedative, Joe?
2: Come off it, Doc. This ain't no time for jokes.
1: Nor is it an occasion for wild supposition and insane theorizing. All these people ought to be about their business, not gawking here in the hope of satisfying their morbid curiosity.
0: She's over here, Doc.
2: You sure got a tongue like a sour apple, Doc.
1: I need it when I'm forced to live with fools like you, Joe.
0: Little Randy Barnes was up here early this morning chasing after a squirrel when he saw her lying at the foot of the wedding tree. He thought she was asleep at first and tried to wake her. Then he ran screaming down the hill to town.
1: Will you get those people out of here, Sheriff?
0: Okay, Doc. But you can't blame them for being concerned. After all, Miss Lawson was very popular. Everyone was fond of her.
1: And they ought to show some respect for her now.
0: Now, how's about all you good folk getting along home? Or at least, move right back there across the path. Doc Harris has to examine the corpse. Certify death before we can move it.
2: I still maintain that...
0: That's enough, Joe. Take it easy. Go on now. You get over with the rest, boy.
2: I always said he should have been locked up years ago. A menace to society. That's what he is.
0: Yeah. Well, there she is, Doc.
1: Yeah. Strangled. Strangled with a cord or a strap. Been dead for, about 11 hours.
0: About 11 hours, huh?
1: Mm.
0: Oh, and she must have been here last night at 10 o'clock or thereabouts.
1: Yeah. Funny she'd choose to come here last night. It was raining pretty heavy, as I recall.
0: Well, court and couples, don't worry none about the weather, Doc.
1: Joe mentioned something about her leaving a clue as to the killer's name.
0: Oh, yeah, sure. There on the tree, see? Just below that knotted piece of bark. She's carved a heart, and in it, two strokes of someone's initial.
1: Yeah, a vertical stroke and a horizontal.
2: It's an H. That's plain enough for anyone, Doc. She was carving an H.
0: Now, look, Joe, I thought I told you to
2: and
0: step on
2: H
0: over there.
2: H could stand for Hiram, couldn't it?
1: Why don't you go off someplace and just cool down, Joe? You're getting on everybody's nerves.
2: Hiram's a lazy, shiftless, no-good loafer. He should have been run out of town years ago.
1: Do I have to listen to that babbling idiot, Sheriff?
0: We'll work this out on our own, Joe.
2: Well, I can tell you how it happened. She's waiting here last night for him to arrive. You know what it means when a girl or a boy carves a heart and their initials on that tree? It's almost like an engagement.
0: Yeah.
2: Okay, then, she's waiting here, and she just started to carve his name when he springs upon her from behind and twists the rope around her neck.
1: There's another mark here across her throat that wasn't caused by no rope.
0: No, she always used to wear a gold key on the chain, but it's gone. Part of the chain was found close to the body, but the key was vanished.
2: That's what Hiram would do. If the key was gold, he could sell it and...
1: I know Hiram, and there's nothing wrong with him. He's a good lad. One day, he'll be a fine rider, and a man like you will be proud to say that you once knew him, Joe.
0: Well, that may be so, Doc, but I still think we should bring Hiram in for questioning.
1: You're making a mistake, Sheriff. You've got two strokes carved into the tree. It could be an E... It could be.
2: I reckon it's an H, and so do all other folk.
3: Good morning, Sheriff Wilson.
4: Morning, Dr. Harris.
5: Hello, Joe. This is Gas.
0: Good morning, Professor.
5: Good day to you, Professor Porter.
4: I heard from the newsboy, and I don't quite think I've recovered from the shock even now. My wife is distraught with grief.
0: Well, very natural, I'm sure, but how long did you know Emily Lawson, Professor Porter?
4: Well, she came to our college from Boston with excellent credentials.
0: Mm-hmm. She boarded in at the college, didn't she?
4: Yes, that's quite correct.
0: Did you notice she ever had any boyfriends?
4: Oh, I don't make any practice of inquiring into the private lives of my staff, but, no, I mustn't voice a mere suspicion.
0: Well, I just let's have your views, Professor.
4: Poor Emily. Poor girl. Well, that young Hiram Banning, he was always hanging around. He used to do a few odd things about the college, but he spent most of his time in the library. And Emily was a very studious girl, too.
2: That's enough. That's all we need. There's your proof, Sheriff. Let's go get him.
1: That's no proof at all, Joe.
2: You've always protected Hiram, and we know better. He killed her. He's a murderer. You hear that, folks? Get your guns, men. We're going to bring in Hiram Banning.
3: No one get away with murder in this town.
0: What now, Joe?
3: He's probably hiding out in that little cabin here in the woods. We shut up the light and burn him out of his sight.
0: Come back here, Joe.
4: I should never have said what I did.
1: Yeah, there's nothing more savage or cruel than mob hysteria. Look at him. Running in all directions like wolves gone crazy, lusting after blood.
4: You must admit that Hiram is a very extraordinary young man.
1: He's a genius. But I wouldn't expect anybody in this town to realize that.
4: A genius? No, really, Dr. Harris.
6: Well, all I know is I better do my level best to bring in Hiram before the crowd does. They're in the mood for a lynching.
1: Why don't you call in the state troopers, Sheriff? You'll be needing them.
6: I'm sheriff of this town. I can manage things on my own. I'll have the murderer named and under lock and key before I call the troopers.
1: The vanity of office.
4: They're not going to leave her here, are they?
1: The ambulance is coming over from Stillville Hospital now.
4: It's monstrous. Utterly monstrous.
1: Yeah, I don't know which is worse, though, Professor. Emily Lawson's murder or... that crowd hooping and hollering and bent on murder of its own.

0: clear out of the county. Find him in that cabin of his, they'll burn him up with it.
1: Better get out in time, Doc.
0: Hire him.
1: I climbed through your skylight and hid in here.
0: For sakes, boy, you shouldn't have come here.
1: Where else could I go? I waited on the highway to hitch a ride out of town when a pack of them saw me and started shooting at me. They caught me in the arm.
0: You sit down, boy. Let me see to that.
1: I broke into your medicine cabinet. Get some bandages. I'm sorry, Doc.
0: Well, don't you worry about a thing. You just sit there and take things easy now, son.
1: What's wrong with them? Why are they after me? I know they think I'm crazy because I don't get a regular job and because I like to live out in that cabin in the woods. It's no use my trying to explain to them that I'm trying to write a novel. I was trying to write a novel. All I had on paper went up in flames a little while ago. And they set fire to my cabin.
0: Lucky you weren't incinerated with it.
1: What is it? Why are they after me?
0: Emily Lawson was found murdered up at the wedding tree this morning.
1: Emily?
0: Strangled. They're blaming you, Hiram.
1: But I wouldn't kill anyone. Much less her.
0: I know that, but you're the scapegoat.
1: It's funny because I went right by the wedding tree early this morning. I like walking through the woods at that time. I found this lying near some bushes.
0: The key.
1: I was going to give it to her at the college today.
0: Do you swear that you didn't see her?
1: I don't need to make any oaths, Doc. I've never lied to you, and you know it.
0: I'm sorry, Hiram. I'm sorry that I doubted even for a moment.
1: What'll I do with this?
0: You give that to me.
2: That's where it goes.
1: Doc, they found me.
0: You finish bathing that wound, Hiram. I'll dress it for you later. I haven't used this in a long while, but as I recall, there's no better shot than Doc Harris in the six counties around.
2: Bring him out, Doc. We got a run ready for him.
0: You get down off my porch, all of you. Now get down, I say. Sure, you follow the bloodstains like wild pigs.
2: No, Doc. He killed Emily Lawson and there's no pay the penalty. That's the law.
3: The law of the jungle. I'm warning you, Joe. Take one step forward and I'll shoot. All of you. All of you, hear me now. Most of you I've brought into this world. All of you I've nursed in your hours of sickness and need. Neither the cold of winter nor the heat of summer held me from your bedside. When I was ill with fever, I'd still come to you. When my own wife was dying, I left her side to tend your wife at childbirth, Harry Marchand. All this I've done for you, and now I swear to you that this boy is innocent. I swear it on the faith you have in me, and the trust you've given me throughout the years. My father and my grandfather before me were doctors in this county, and you know that I don't take an oath like that lightly, or without thought and reason. I'm handing Hiram over to the sheriff. He'll stay in the county jail to the inquest tomorrow afternoon.
2: He'll be found guilty, Doc.
3: I made an oath before you all, and I'll stand by it tomorrow.

0: It's okay, Hiram. I'll finish dressing that wound now.
1: They're going. They believed you, Doc. For a while, they seemed mad.
0: We'll get the inquest over tomorrow afternoon. I have to drive you over to the sheriff's now, Hiram.
1: Won't you show the sheriff that key?
0: I know. The coroner's not likely to believe that you picked it up under some bushes.
1: You know I didn't do this thing.
0: If I didn't, do you think I'd have stood out there and said what I did? No, son, I have as much faith in your innocence as I have faith in the perpetuity of human folly and bestiality. Well, just finish tying this bandage and you'll be ready for your trip to the sheriff.
1: I'm not sorry that novel was burnt, Doc.
0: No?
1: I've learned so much about human nature in the last hour.
0: It can be pretty mean and ornery at times.
1: No, it can be magnificent. Thanks, Doc.

0: You've been practicing ever since you graduated, haven't you, Doc?
1: I certainly have.
0: Your father and grandfather before you. That was a mighty foolish stand you took yesterday afternoon. Sure, I know you had to save Hiram's life at all costs. But you'll be finished as a doctor from now on.
1: I'm prepared to take that risk, Sheriff.
0: All these folks trust and admire you. And if they find you wrong in this case, they'll never put their faith in you again.
1: You believe the boy is guilty, too, don't you?
0: When you handed me that key yesterday, I knew he was the murderer.
1: You'd be prepared to send him to the chair on that evidence alone, eh, Sheriff?
0: Sure would.
1: I feel kind of cold all of a sudden.
0: I was going to have the windows open because of the heat.
1: When's the coroner due to arrive?
0: He should be here now.
1: Well, I'm going to ask for the privilege of questioning Hiram and any other witnesses I may choose to call. Is that in order?
0: Well, it certainly is, Doc. That's a lawyer's job.
1: If you knew the legal code of this county, you'd read where an interested party can ask questions of all witnesses directly involved in a case of murder.
0: Well, is that a fact?
1: All you have to do is ask permission from the coroner.
0: Well, didn't you operate on his wife last year and save her life?
1: Yeah, tricky operation, but successful.
0: Well, now, I can't see him refusing, can you?
1: Now, Hiram, I want you to tell us in your own words what happened yesterday morning.
2: Well, I got out of bed before dawn, made myself some coffee. When the sun was starting to rise, I dressed and went for a walk.
3: You went for a walk at dawn, young man? What are you, a poet?
2: No, Mr. Coroner. I'm hoping to be a novelist.
3: Thanks, Frank.
2: I followed the stream down through the redwoods. It runs close to the wedding tree, but I didn't see Emily. I didn't see anything there.
1: And where did you find the key?
3: He dragged it from her neck. Now, listen, if that man can't keep quiet, have him removed, Sheriff Wilson. This inquest may be slightly unusual in the Dr. Harris is asking questions, but I'll not have any interference from the Crown.
1: Thank you.
2: I went across the bridge of the stream. On the other side, I noticed something glinting. I found the key near some bushes.
1: And you put it in your pocket, naturally.
2: I intended to give it to Miss Emily that afternoon.
1: You were well acquainted with her, weren't you?
2: Yes. She let me use the library on many occasions at the college. I even used to take some books back to my cabin with me. Occasionally, I did odd jobs at the college, like tending the furnace and rolling the lawn.
1: Were you fond of her?
2: I liked her well enough, but she was always very quiet. Almost secretive.
1: Did you ever take her out?
2: I did ask her once to see a movie with me, but she refused. I only asked her because she'd been so nice to me over the book. I wasn't upset or anything when she turned me down.
1: I think that will be all, Hiram.
2: Thanks, Dr. Harris.
3: Now, Dr. Harris, do you feel inclined to stand down in the lab?
1: No, if you don't mind, I'd like to make some inquiries about this key.
3: Very well, Doc. Have your way.
1: There's an inscription on the back of it which I can't decipher. I wonder if Professor Porter could oblige.
3: Will you go to the stand, please, Professor?
4: Certainly.
3: Identify yourself, please, Professor.
4: I'm Francis Porter, president of Harcourt College. The subject I teach, apart from my administrative duties, is Latin. Miss Emily Lawson was a grade teacher at the college.
1: I called you, Professor, because this inscription has me beaten. You know what a doctor's Latin is like.
4: Perhaps I may be of assistance.
1: Amor patitur moris.
4: Translated very roughly, love endures delay.
1: A very curious phrase to be inscribed in a Phi Beta Kappa key, eh, Professor?
4: I couldn't pass an opinion on that, Doctor.
1: Well, Emily Lawson was only a grade teacher. She didn't possess a university degree, did she?
4: Hardly.
1: And she was wearing the Phi Beta Kappa key, one of the highest awards granted a scholar in the United States. Now, Mr. Coroner, I have a list here of old members of the Phi Beta Kappa Society in this country, and there's no mention of Emily Lawson.
3: Is this relevant, Dr. Harris?
1: I reckon so.
4: Are you quite sure it is a Phi Beta Kappa key?
1: Well, I noticed that you're a member of that society, Professor. Perhaps we could compare it with your own.
4: I lost mine several years ago.
1: And you didn't apply for another?
4: I never bothered.
1: Why?
4: Well, it didn't seem of any importance to me. After all, I am a member of the society. My name is inscribed in the list of members. That is quite sufficient.
1: You gave your key to Emily Lawson, didn't you?
4: That is absurd.
1: Because you were in love with her. That explains the inscription on the key itself. Love endures delay. Now, what sort of delays would that refer to, I wonder?
4: Mr. Coroner, I must appeal to you.
3: Well, go ahead with the questioning, Doc. This is mighty interesting.
4: It's monstrous. I insist on being represented by my lawyer.
1: This won't take very long, Professor. Love endures delays. You promised Emily that you'd marry her, didn't you? You told her that it would take some time to get rid of your wife. After all, a man in your position couldn't face a scandal like divorce without losing a very lucrative post indeed.
4: This is a complete fabrication. There is no truth in it whatsoever.
1: So you told Emily to be patient, told her to wait, told her that love endures delay.
4: Never. I was never interested in her.
1: But then, barely 3 months ago, your wife inherited a large sum of money, didn't she?
4: She did receive a small bequest.
1: You call $40,000 a small bequest.
4: I did not love Emily Lawson. I did
1: not... Professor Porter, I believe you. After your wife inherited that money, Emily became more than a nuisance. She became a constant embarrassment.
4: I care only for my wife.
1: That's what you tried to tell Emily, and she wasn't at all happy. I doubt if anybody would be in her place. After all, you've been stringing her along for a good many years, Professor. And while she could endure some delays, her patience couldn't last forever.
4: I did not kill her. I never laid a hand on
1: her. Things came to such a pass that Emily demanded you see your wife about a divorce.
4: Never.
1: You tried to fob her off with talk of the scandal, how it would affect your career. But by this time, Emily had heard about the $40,000 windfall, too. And she suspected that your love for her had cooled somewhat.
4: Mr. Coroner, you must...
3: Hold on, Doc.
1: You had a number of scenes with her, and then Emily said that she was going to see your wife. Now, this was a very ticklish situation for you, wasn't it, Professor? After all, you hoped to have a share in the spending of that $40,000, and your good wife had never suspected for one moment that you'd been carrying on a romance with that nice, attractive, quiet, refined little grade teacher, Emily Lawson.
4: For pity's sake, Doctor.
1: What pity did you have on Emily when you tried to placate her by arranging a meeting at the wedding tree the night before last?
4: I wasn't there. I was studying in the library.
1: She knew straight away what you meant when you suggested meeting there. The young couples of this town have plighted their troth beneath that tree for generations. She knew then that you intended to marry her. She waited patiently for you there. The rain meant nothing to her, for Emily loved you desperately. As she waited, she carved a heart in the tree and then drew the first two strokes of a letter. The letter F, which is your Christian name, Professor Francis Porter. Because she was so tiny, she carved the middle horizontal stroke first. And that left people to imagine that it was the beginning of an H. You saw her there, and you saw her inscribing in tangible form this revelation of your love. And you strangled her.
4: No.
1: As she fell beneath your hands, you noticed the key which you had given to her. And in the blind fury, you told